0: Independent MPs Sally Steggall and Allegra Spender are forming a new centrist political party, Community Strong Australia. The Teal MPs say the party is focused on bringing Australians together and seeking practical solutions to issues including cost of living, climate change, childcare, education and healthcare. Ms Steggall, the member for Warringah in Sydney's north, says other Teal MPs could be looking to join the new party down the track.
1: We're having ongoing discussions with other members of the crossbenches, but also really looking forward to now taking it out on the road to new communities to get them and hear from them. But our colleagues, we will continue to work with them collaboratively on policies and issues, and we do hope they will join as members or allies in the future.
0: The Home Affairs Minister says he's confident in Australia's security and intelligence agencies, as the final Australian woman is set to return from a Syrian detention camp where she's been held for her links to the Islamic State group. The woman was issued a temporary exclusion order to prevent her travelling to Australia, but the government says a permit was issued for her return last night as per Australian law. Tony Burke says agencies have been successfully monitoring returns for years.
2: There has been a focus on these individuals who are in the camps because there were a whole lot of interviews given from them. There have been people returning since long before we came to government, including 45 men who went there to fight, all of whom had returned before we came to office.
0: The state government's Shark Smart app has issued an alert after another shark sighting at Bondi Beach in Sydney's east this morning, making it the third day in a row. It comes as the state government announced funding for drumlines and nets as part of Tuesday's budget, but locals are raising questions about more money for drones to monitor sharks at beaches. Jason Eagledon from Drone Shark app says he often spots sharks using his drone early in the morning before local lifeguards are patrolling the beach.
3: I've seen in my 8 years of flying around here a total, well, before seeing this shark 3 days ago, of four great whites. To me, I feel that this one's the same one. It's not pinging off the tag receivers. I'd say it's not a tag shark.
0: Australia's poultry industry is tightening biosecurity measures as it prepares for the possible spread of a deadly strain of bird flu. There have been three confirmed cases of the H5 strain in Australia, two in wild seabirds in WA and one in South Australia. Producers across the country are restricting farm access, increasing surveillance and reviewing emergency response plans amid fears an outbreak could severely disrupt egg and chicken supplies. Two powerful earthquakes have struck Venezuela, collapsing buildings and sparking a tsunami warning. Ali Crew has more.
4: The US Geological Survey says the epicenter of the first quake occurred west of the capital Caracas along the country's Caribbean coast with a magnitude of 7.1. Minutes later, it reported an even larger 7.5 magnitude earthquake in the same region. Authorities say the back-to-back quakes have collapsed buildings in the capital, with residents also losing power and internet services, though they have not immediately reported any casualties. Residents in neighbouring Colombia have also reported feeling tremors. The US Pacific Tsunami Warning Centre issued tsunami alerts for Puerto Rico and the Virgin Islands, but they have now been cancelled.
0: The Socceroos have confirmed left-back Jacob Italiano will miss Australia's final group stage match against Paraguay tomorrow due to a groin injury. Italiano suffered the injury at training with Aziz Baich or Jason Guerrier, his likely replacement. Socceroos coach Tony Popovich says his side is good enough to beat the South American side.
5: Every detail will be important against them because they are so focused, concentrated and disciplined. But, you know, I feel that we'll be able to match that in this game and should be a great match. Both nations want to get second spot and do whatever they can to achieve that.
0: And Brazil has qualified for the knockout stages on top of Group C after thrashing Scotland 3-0 at the FIFA Men's World Cup. Morocco has come from behind twice to beat Haiti 4-2 to secure second in the group. Looking at the weather, scattered showers along the coast with isolated showers elsewhere in the eastern areas and the central western slopes in the afternoon. Fine elsewhere across the state. Sydney's weather, cloudy with a high chance of showers and a top today of 18 degrees.
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2: That is Olivia Rodrigo, if you don't know the voice, an American artist. She's just announced that she's putting together an all-female music festival lineup. So this morning, C. Benedict will be here from 10:30. We're going to discuss all-female lineups. If you're going to put together a festival, who would you put in it? Could be living, could be dead. Just the best ever female artist that you'd like to see taken to the stage. We can play sort of fantasy female festival lineup this morning, 1300 222 702. You can nominate an individual. Maybe you've got a full list ready to go. C will be here after 10:30. As always, we love hearing from you on this. We are keeping an eye on the train delays for you just after 10 o'clock. We'll have an update for you in a moment. It's Hamish here. It is Thursday, tops of 18 on the coast and in the west today. You might have caught our conversation earlier this week about body composting, this proposal being put forward by Alex Greenwich, an alternative form of burial. But would you opt for your body to become part of a memorial forest? You'll find out what that is this half hour. We've also got a double pass to give away to Mackenzie, the new Bell Shakespeare retelling of Macbeth. All you need to do is tell me which Shakespearean play I'm thinking of this morning. I've given you two clues already. Here is your third and final clue.
3: The lady doth protest too much, methinks.
2: You're cute to call at 10:30 this morning, 1300 222 702. Is the number. Before anything else,
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0: Traffic.
2: Melissa Corneo is here from the Transport Management Centre. How are things looking? Particularly interested in the train delays at the moment, Mel.
4: Hello again, Hamish. Yes, so we've got an incident requiring emergency services at Concord West. So as a result, trains are not running between Epping and Strathfield. That's the T9 Northern Line, as well as the Central Coast and Newcastle Line. So we've got buses replacing trains between those stations. Now, I've just been told that city-bound trains might start running again soon. So that is a bit of good news. But at the moment, we've got buses replacing trains between Epping and Strathfield. Now, as a result of that, we've also got flow-on delays for trains on the T1 North Shore Line and the Western Line as well. So do factor in extra travel time if you are travelling on any of those train lines this morning. You can find out all the details from a transport app, or you can go to transportnsw.info.
2: Mel, thank you very much indeed.
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2: We've been talking about Karl Stefanovic this morning, his impending departure by the looks of things from the Today Show. Rick in Camera has been in touch saying, typical ABC lynch mob going again. Typical answer to everything. Cancel, cancel, cancel. Never debate. You're wrong, therefore you must be banished, says Rick. Rick, 1300 222 702 is the number. Always happy to have the debate. If you want to make the case, let me know. 1300 222 702. Just wanted to give you an update on the situation at Bondi as well this morning. Bondi Beach is closed to swimmers and surfers with that shark spotted there for a third day in a row now. The man who spotted it was the drone shark app guy, who uses his personal drone at the beach most mornings. This is what he posted on Instagram initially.
5: Third day running. Here it is again. Cannot believe it. 100% white shark again. I was just out the back filming a whaler with a massive school. I'm going to go and tell these guys with my light again. Yep. Thumbs up. Good. Got the wave.
2: The drone shark guy's name is Jason Eagledon. I spoke to him a little earlier.
6: I still have an issue contacting lifeguards directly. I've got to go through the Waverley Council switchboard, which is quite frustrating for me.
2: Jason, so, yeah, that's crazy.
6: Yeah, they won't give me a direct line.
2: That's Jason Eagledon earlier this morning. I did ask the local federal MP, Allegra Spender, about this.
7: That sounds really concerning. I was listening to that, and I think I'll be taking that up with Waverley Council as well, because, you know, it's a really helpful public service, but that message needs to be getting out.
2: And should we be looking at the times when the guards are actually on? As he's pointing out, people are out surfing, swimming well before sunrise, and actually the guards don't come on until 7. Given the scenario we're now in, does that need to be looked at?
7: I think it certainly should be looked at.
2: That's Allegra Spender earlier. Julia Andre is the ABC reporter down at Bondi Beach this morning. Good morning to you, Julia. Is it still shut?
8: Hi, Hamish. Yes, it certainly is. The signs are up and it's completely closed. Lifeguards are on the loudspeaker quite frequently reminding people not to go into the water. It is a pretty wild and woolly day out here, so it's not like there wasn't a huge amount of people out this morning. We were actually at Coogee before we came to Bondi, but there still were a few people swimming and surfing. It was really interesting, that drone shark app guy. I follow his Instagram, and it's really interesting how he uses the drone to kind of go down and flash its light at people to alert people to get out. But yeah, as you said before, lifeguards aren't on until 7 a.m. So I spoke to a volunteer lifeguard before, and he said, you know, the beach was closed as soon as the lifeguards got there. So it's interesting to hear from locals to see what they think about it. I spoke to the head of the Coogee Surf Life Saving Club at Coogee this morning, and he said he really is welcoming that extra funding that the Minns government has announced, almost $90 million for shark safety programs, and that includes the use of drones. So it'll be interesting to see how that works.
2: Here's what the Premier had to say about it.
9: What that means is that we can have more drones up that are operated manually from an off-site facility by Surf Life Saving, and have more of them patrolling the beaches if we don't have to have one drone to one pilot, or even three drones to one pilot. We can have more up there. And really, that's what the military's doing around the world to really get bang for your buck and use this autonomous technology to its best extent. We need some more negotiations. But I'm not knocking CASA. I mean, they've moved pretty quickly on the Coogee situation.
2: That's the Premier, Chris Minns, talking about that additional investment in drone technology. Julia Andre is at Bondi Beach at the moment. Is there any indication from the authorities there about when the beach might reopen, Julia?
8: No, not yet, Hamish. I actually haven't been able to get onto Waverley Council this morning. I'm still waiting on a reply from them. Speaking to a volunteer lifeguard this morning who was actually operating a drone, he said they're actually worried now about tomorrow morning. There's a popular swim club down here called Salties that swims every Friday morning. He said there's up to 50 people that swim down here sometimes. And he mentioned to me that they would be warning them not to swim, or urging them not to swim, just because of the heightened shark activity.
2: Up to 50. Julia, you've clearly never swum with Salties. It's a lot more than 50, my friend.
8: I usually go to Coogee with my – I'm within a swim club called Shore Things, so I'm down the road.
2: Okay, yeah. Salties is pretty big. There's sometimes hundreds of people. But, yes, it'd be interesting to see whether they do it. Thanks very much for the update this morning. We appreciate it.
8: Thank you.
2: And look, we are going to Waverley Council trying to get a response on some of those issues raised by the drone shark app guy, explaining that even when he does spot a shark, it's very difficult for him to notify the lifeguards. We are following this up for you.
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2: We're going to be talking about this idea of a memorial forest very soon. Another idea in terms of what you might be able to do in your pathway to the afterlife, if you're thinking that far ahead. Kate's here from Maroubra. Very good morning to you, Kate.
13: Good morning. When I heard that, I just immediately thought of my father. So my family are in England, and he died, I think, about 10 years ago. And they had exactly this thing. He's in Yorkshire. And they had exactly this thing. It was had started really early. And they're in cardboard boxes, and they had this huge two open fields, which then was very bare. And they get buried, and kind of everyone's got a mound, no markers at all. But my brother and I, we knew he was near the fence. And they are registered. And what happens is they decompose back into this, into these fields. So that was 10 years ago. I go home every couple of years. I always go and see my mum and dad's graves. And now we have to really think about where he actually is, because by now there's hundreds more. There's a heap of sheep, lots of trees and very long grass. And we joke about it every time we get some flowers or a pot plant. And we think he was here, but then, you know, there's about another 400 people surrounding him. And the sheep are like just, they must be really, really healthy sheep. That's all I can say.
2: And how does that feel? I'm kind of curious, the fact that you don't know and that there are others there. Does it make you feel like, well, am I remembering the wrong person? Am I putting the flowers in the wrong place?
13: Exactly, Hamish. That's what happened one year, because we know it was by the fence, but we never counted how many stubs to that particular place. So we kind of second-guessed, but it was 10 years ago. I just like to do it as a respectful thing, and we go and have lunch, think about my parents. But we just treat it as really funny because, you know, he, even those years ago, he was thinking about ecological, he didn't want anything, he just wanted to go back into the where he came from. And these trusts, I can't remember the name of it, but they're all over England. They've been there for years. So Alex's idea, just do some Googling, and if he wants to contact me, I can give him, I'll dig up the name of it and find it. So it'll be fabulous to have it here.
2: Where do you want to be put, Kate, eventually?
13: Well, you know, I mean, I'd kind of like to do the same thing, really, but you can't do that right now. And I'm 75 you know, better get moving, New South Wales, because that's what I'd like to do.
2: I mean, you're in Maroubra, surely up on the headland somewhere. That'd be a nice spot.
13: Well, I do think about it, because I run around there, I walk around there, I swim down at Malabar.
2: Yeah.
13: And I do look at the sea and think, oh, yeah, it would be nice to have a view of the sea, not thinking, of course, we're 6 feet under and can't see a thing. So.
2: Up on the Malabar headland with the shooting range.
13: Yeah, exactly.
2: Might be a bit of a disturbed resting spot for you.
13: Yeah, that's exactly right. Anyway, I just thought I'd let Alex know that. And he knows me. It's Kate Rowe, so he knows me from the 70 Herders. So
2: okay.
13: Very happy to have a chat with him.
2: All right, Kate, thanks very much for getting in touch this morning. Take care of yourself.
13: You do. Take care.
2: 1-300-222-702 is the number. See Benedict coming up at 10:30. We are talking about this all-female lineup music festival that's been announced in the States. Not quite so interested in what's happening there. If you're going to do one here, living, dead, who would you put in it? 1-300-222-702. Julia's here from Borkham Hills. Very good morning.
14: Well, good morning, Hamish. I'm thinking that we need a bit more of these women that rock, like Chrissie Hynde, or the Chrissies, Chrissie Amphlett. That would be amazing, those powerful rock women.
2: Yeah, give it a bit of kind of grit.
14: Yeah, give it some real depth rather than, you know, all the boppy, you know, Rodriguez, Swift, all the rest of it, even though they're fantastic. But that depth of the range of Amphlett and Hynde would be just the go-to.
2: Yeah, here's a bit of it for you.

like that suggestion. Thank you very much for it, Julia. Amanda in Northbridge also on Sarah Blasco, Missy Higgins. And Ian's texted in, Hamish, no apologies for being an old bloke donut dinosaur. Here's my all-female music festival lineup. He wants Lisa Fisher, Joan Armour Trading, Katie Lang, Laura Veers, Patti LaBelle, Betty Levesque, Aletta Adams and Bette Midler. Not a bad selection. Ian says, bring it on.

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0: So, you might have caught our conversation earlier this week about body composting. When you die, instead of being buried or cremated, you might be turned into compost.
5: But this was a way that my body can be used, can be shared by the family and can be used for good.
6: I want to bring human composting into Australia, and I also wanted, so that's to decrease the environmental cost, but I plan to also decrease the financial cost for Australians.
7: I'm a huge fan of what the new proposal suggests, human composting. I love it.
0: Independent MP Alex Greenwich is introducing a bill to State Parliament, arguing for the practice to be allowed in New South Wales from next year. But while we wait for a result on terramation, as it's called, would you opt for your body to become part of a memorial forest? The first one of its kind in New South Wales is actually opening next week. Warren Roberts is the founder of Living Legacy. He's here this morning. Good morning, Warren.
8: Good morning.
0: What is this? How does it work?
8: Well, people all around Australia are becoming trees by turning their ashes into plant food when they die. And then those ashes are treated, they're planted with a tree in a protected forest, and then they create a beautiful forest. We've created forests in Melbourne, Sydney, Melbourne and Perth, and a new forest is just about to launch in Sydney soon. And Australians are changing how we leave the world.
0: And so where is this forest?
8: Or I can't say specifically because the formal announcement hasn't happened yet, but it will be in the Blue Mountains region in New South Wales.
0: Okay, interesting. I didn't realise there was such secrecy around it. So how does it work? Do you get put under a specific tree or is it not that specific?
8: No, you get a specific tree with a dedicated plaque and in an allocated area. It's a protected forest. Multiple ashes can be added to your tree over time to create a living family tree. And as each person plants a tree, the community creates a forest. And, you know, the forest becomes more beautiful and over time and everyone gets to be part of creating something special.
0: And can you choose what type of tree?
8: Absolutely. There's a sort of like 50% beautiful flowering trees and 50% native indigenous trees.
0: Okay, I see. And so there's no limit on the number of family members that could go into this tree ultimately?
8: There certainly is. You max out at about 6 to 8 people on a medium-sized tree. Okay. You can get extra large trees with maybe up to 16 people. But
0: I was going to say sorry to the large families, you know, deciding that which family members get cast out of the tree.
8: You can get a family forest, you know, you can have multiple trees, but look, most people will be, you know, 2 to 4 people in the trees is the most popular tree. And there are some details about this forest, in the one in Sydney, that are extraordinary, that it's super unique, it's never been done in the world before. So I can't wait to announce all the details.
0: What do you mean that's super unique? Like what would be different about this one?
8: Can't say it yet. I can't say it yet because there's a formal announcement coming. And I guess this is a bit of a news leak because we're on the radio.
0: Yeah.
8: But, it's a super, super rare species of tree. And when you think about it, for the last few decades, people have been chopping down trees to create coffins and clear space for graveyards. And now people are becoming trees and creating forests. And this forest, they're actually going to be restoring an endangered part. A lot of the trees are going to be an endangered species, and we're going to bring it back. And, you know, we're going from destroying ecosystems to restoring them, creating habitat for endangered wildlife, and it's an Australian thing to do.
0: Warren Roberts is here, the founder of Living Legacy. How much does it cost?
8: Well, I think the average cost of a funeral in Sydney is somewhere between $30,000 and $40,000. And becoming a tree with a ceremony, a plaque, perpetual care, all of that, you're looking around the $10,000 mark.
0: Okay, interesting. A question from Julie on the text line. What happens if a bushfire goes through the forest?
8: Well, even in the most severe bushfires, 80% of the trees survive, and without any intervention, the majority of those trees that didn't survive will regenerate naturally within a bushfire environment within 3 years. So bushfire isn't the end of an ecosystem. Particularly in Australia, bushfires needed to regenerate a lot of native species. But if a bushfire does happen, we replant the tree in its GPS location with its dedicated plaque. So, you know, and so all the trees are replaced. But the point is, you go to any mature forest, it's withstood, you know, hundreds of fires over thousands of years. We create ecosystems. The ecosystem will always be there.
0: I'm getting a few technical questions about this. David is asking, how do they get around the extraordinarily high alkalinity level and 15% salt level of human ash that would normally kill a tree?
8: Thank you, David. You're a legend. That's the best question ever. Well, this is living legacy. This is a living legacy forest. And that's what Living Legacy does. The painted process, it's an Australian company, they're painted and processed, specifically use soil microbes to digest the pH, which is the same as bleach and oven cleaner, and convert it to a balanced pH and also convert the salt into a neutral toxicity so it can help the tree and make it grow. So very good question, David. Thank you. That's people don't realise that human ashes are not the same as ashes from your fireplace and that the pH is almost a million times too high for most plants without treatment.
0: Okay. Are you planning to do this for yourself?
8: I've already planted my tree. I've got two boys, 5 and 7, Luca and Austin. I planted my tree about 3 years ago with them. And the day that I die, that'll be the first day that I won't be there for them. But the tree that we planted together with our own hands will be there for them. And for me, that's you know, as a father, I just always want a part of me to be able to be there for them.
0: All right. Well, look, we'll look forward to getting more of the detail. But the Blue Mountains, you say?
8: Yes, Blue Mountains in Sydney.
0: Okay, great. Thank you very much. Really good to talk to you this morning, Warren.
8: Awesome. Thank you, mate.
0: That's Warren Roberts there, founder of Living Legacy. Let me know your thoughts. 1-300-222-702.
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0: It is coming up to time for the news headlines at 10:30, but I'm going to give you your cue to call. Mac-

0: So that is some of the music from Mackenzie, the new rather unusual retelling of Macbeth being put on by the Bell Shakespeare Company at the moment. You've had three clues this morning. I've given them out, drizzled them out throughout the program. Now's your opportunity to tell me which Shakespearean play I'm thinking of. This is your cue to call, 1300 222 702. All you need to do is tell me the correct play and you'll win this morning's double pass. You'll only have one more opportunity tomorrow morning, so get in early. 1300 222 702. It's 29 minutes past 10. Coming up after the news headlines, we are talking music and we're looking for your all-time all-female music festival lineup. See Benedict dropping by in just a minute. You can nominate anyone you want, living or dead. 1300 222 702. Can be an individual artist, could be just the full lineup. 1300 222 702. Let's get the news headlines first of all at 10:30 with Tony Matthews. Good morning, Tony.
1: Good morning, Hamish. Independent MPs Zali Steggall and Allegra Spender have announced they're forming a new centrist political party called Community Strong Australia. The two Teals say their party will focus on representing the communities they serve and on bringing Australians together. New legislation being introduced into state parliament today will give police expanded and permanent powers to use handheld scanners to scan people for knives and other weapons in public places. The laws come after police conducted a trial of the so-called wanding powers. The last Australian woman held in a Syrian detention camp over links to the Islamic State group will be allowed to return to the country. The woman was the only person issued a temporary exclusion order to block her return, but applied for a return permit, which Home Affairs Minister Tony Burke says the government is legally obliged to issue. And an international research team has detected different dialects in sperm whales on separate sides of the Mediterranean. Using two decades' worth of recordings from underwater microphones, they found that whales living in the eastern Mediterranean off Greece had developed a faster version of the local dialect used by animals in the Western Basin around the Balearic Islands. The researchers found that one group of whales would only associate with another if they shared the same dialect. Sydney's weather, cloudy, the high chance of showers. Hamish, a top of 18 degrees.
0: I mean, that story really needed sound effects, Tony.
1: I was going to ask if we had something from Nemo, actually.
0: I thought you were going to say you were going to do the sound effects.
1: I'm not doing those ones.
0: So listen, we're talking all-female music lineup for a festival this morning.
1: Yeah, that's a bit cool.
0: Anyone you'd like to nominate?
1: Wow, there's a few. Can we have some music for this one? Can we have some Sade, some Stevie Nicks, some Aretha Franklin, throw in some Ella Fitzgerald? What do you think?
0: You've missed your calling is what I think. You could be a festival curator. Tony, thank you. We will definitely get those out for you. Have a good morning.
1: Thank you.
0: You're listening to Mornings on 702. Let's see if we can give away some tickets. So I've given you three clues this morning, and let's see if we've got a winner. Yes. Glenda's here from the Northern Beaches. Good morning, Glenda.
2: Good morning, Hamish.
0: Can you tell me which Shakespearean play I am thinking of?
2: No, I didn't hear the first two clues, but only the third one, and I'm guessing Hamlet.
0: Congratulations.
2: Thank you. Thank you, Hamish. You've got the right name. I wonder,
0: I wonder if you could pick the other clues since you missed them. Here's the first. So that was the first clue this morning. Here was the second clue.
3: Hey, Uncle Scar, guess what?
4: I despise guessing games.
3: I'm going to be king of Pride Rock.
4: Oh, goody.
3: My dad just showed me the whole kingdom, and I'm going to rule it all.
4: Yes. Well, forgive me for not leaping for joy. Bad back, you know.
0: So that second one was from The Lion King. Could you explain those two clues?
2: Well, Scar was the king's brother and he did away with the king. And you had poor little Simba going, I'm going to be king. And the short-term memory loss, can't remember the first one.
0: It was a bit ghostly. It was a woo.
2: Oh, yeah. Hubble Bubble, Toil and Trouble.
0: So you really deserved these tickets, Glenda. Congratulations. I'm going to put you on hold and pass you back to Georgie to sort out the tickets.
2: Hamish.
0: Have a great day. 1-300-222-702 is the number. 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
0: And just after 10.30, C. Benedict is here to talk music. A very good morning to you, my friend.
7: Good morning to you.
0: You're an ocean swimmer. You're sort of thinking twice at the moment.
7: Oh, we're out of the water. We're totally out of the water.
0: Really?
7: The group chats are, of course, going. There is so much communication happening in those group chats and, you know, that shark is doing donuts of Bondi basically over the last 3 days. But there are so many great people. The guy who does Drone Shark, kind of like just making sure that everyone knows where these animals are. And, yeah. You know, that's the price that we pay to have that relationship with the ocean. The risk is real and we have to share it.
0: Yeah, it was really interesting hearing from the Drone Shark guy this morning, just explaining Yeah, I think he described himself as a nervous wreck at the moment because he feels this responsibility to let people know.
7: His live streams are very, like, the energy is quite different to usual. It's, can someone go yell at those surfers? You know, it's very that.
0: So we are talking all-female festival lineups this week. Can you explain why, to kick us off?
7: Well, Olivia Rodrigo, who is a brilliant young feminist artist, really cool pop artist, has invented a kind of modern version of Lilith Fair, which was this 1990s all-women festival. It's called Daisy Chain Fields, and it's happening in August. The tickets went on sale yesterday and sold out in 30 minutes.

0: for this big festival that's going to be happening in Irvine, California. The lineup includes Chapel Roan, Mitski, Cat's Eye, Bikini Kill, with special guests Stevie Nicks and Sarah McLachlan, who started and ran Lilith Fair back in the 90s. And it's really interesting, actually, because Lilith Fair had a bit of a revival in the 2010s, and it was really hard for them to sell tickets, and it was kind of a disaster and pretty unsuccessful, whereas this has been hugely, hugely successful. And I think there's something about – it's probably not a good sign that we need an all-woman lineup again to make sure that women are getting their dues in the music industry.
1: And so what do we want – what do you want to hear from listeners this morning? We can basically do a Living Dead – just best of all time fantasy festival lineup, essentially.
0: Yes, we're doing fantasy football league, but for all women festival lineups. And I've seen some of the texts already. You'll really love dead people. let's go for some living ones.
1: Okay, so who's on your list, just to kick things off?
0: Well, I thought about who I've seen live, especially people I've seen live in festival settings that I've thought were fantastic. And the one that keeps coming back to me is St. Vincent, who I saw at a couple of festivals in the UK, 6 or 7 years ago. And she's just extraordinary. She plays the guitar like a demon. She's a legend. She shreds.

0: So that is St. Vincent, Hang On Me. Who's your next suggestion?
1: It's very hard to get past Lord, who is selling out stadiums, but is, I think, a really classic festival artist because she's kind of does that beautiful, sweaty, big pop. She did a Glastonbury set last year, I think, that was pretty extraordinary, and I think she really pulls an audience together. But

0: love a bit of Lord, so I'm very happy with that suggestion. We'll get to some more of C's lineup soon, but 1300 222 702 is the number. Caroline's here from Newport. Good morning, Caroline. Who would you like to put in?
1: Well, good morning. I'm pretty old, so a lot of mine are dead.
2: That's all right.
1: I'd start off with the greatest jazz singer of all time, Bessie Smith. Then I'd have Billie Holiday. I'd have Amy Winehouse. Unfortunately, they're all dead. Not Bessie due to drugs, but the other two drugs. You want someone who's alive and kicking and has got the most beautiful voice and is Australian, Kate Sobrano.
0: Oh, yeah. I could see Kate in there. Here's a bit of Amy.
1: The way she sang at James's memorial just sent chills up the spine. She was so fantastic.
0: She was absolutely extraordinary. You wanted Amy Winehouse in the mix. Why?
1: Yeah. Well, I watched her once on a concert and she was absolutely blind drunk and drug addicted and God knows what. And I thought, you have done yourself such a disfavour. You are such a wonderful singer. And I'm just so sorry that her life ended the way it did, because her voice is extraordinary.
0: All right, here's a little bit of Amy.

0: You found the right man. I have to say, I can't think of many musicians that I feel this way about. But I genuinely still feel quite sad that Amy Winehouse isn't around.
1: Yeah, I think she could have been. It's also because she died so young. She was only 27.
0: Yeah.
1: There's a sort of 40-something version of Amy Winehouse floating around in the ether, and like the person.

0: And that she could have become is so interesting and devastating.
1: It's sort of weird. Like, I think I was living in London at the time that she died and was sort of going through that whole period, and it was...
0: What was it like in London? Like, how did it feel?
1: Like, I just think that whole relationship with Pete Doherty, it was so messy, and it just felt so just terribly sad and you know, she, like, you could go to pubs in North London and she'd be there.
0: Yeah.
1: But just a mess, and it'd be kind of... Yeah, just really not what you wished for.
0: Yeah,
1: for Amy.
0: Is she sort of a bit of a patron saint of the city as well, especially of kind of Camden, that area? That
1: she is very much of that bit of London.
0: And you still, like, I used to live in North London, and you'd walk around and see, you know, graffiti of her everywhere, and there's a statue to her in the market, and she's still there, you know.
1: 1300 222 702. Who's on your list for an all-female festival lineup? Stuart in Greenpoint on the Central Coast, good morning to you.
2: Good morning, Hamish.
1: Who are we putting up for you?
2: I'm a vote for one from the sort of fantasy area, not because she's not around, she is, but because it's just never would happen, and that would be Kate Bush.
1: Mm. See, I mean, here we are again, me making the point that I'm not really a Kate Bush fan, so why would you put her in?
2: I just think because she would have to stand as one of the most influential solo artists of all time, female solo artists as well, and would, you know, for the likes of, I mean, Olivia Rodrigo herself just did a collaboration with Robert Smith of The Cure. So these guys are obviously growing up on their parents' records. So I just think of someone, you know, at that stage of pop music in the late 70s and the early 80s, it would have been massively influential on a huge number of people, including a lot of young female artists like Olivia, I guess. And also just, you know, she's more of a, you know, she's very much her own package. She's her own thing. She's very different to a lot of the other artists around. Yeah.
0: She's also the most successful female record producer of all time, because she self-produced albums including Hounds of Love, which had Running Up That Hill on it, which is the song that Hamish doesn't want to hear again. but yeah, if you look at the list of people who are playing at that Olivia Rodrigo festival, like including Olivia Rodrigo, Chapel Roan, Mitski, St. Vincent and Lorde from my list, all of these people cite Kate Bush as an influence. There's no contemporary popular music without Kate Bush, I'm afraid, Hamish.
1: Yeah. This is going to become a thing, isn't it?
0: Yeah.
1: Like at some point.
0: Every week I'm bringing you Kate Bush.
1: Someone's going to play Kate Bush at my bloody funeral. Thanks for the nomination.

0: that is quite enough of that, C. Benedict.
1: Honestly. Get over it.
0: It's 17 minutes to 11. You're listening to Mornings on 702. C. Benedict is here. Tony's called in from Penshurst. Good, very good morning to you.
2: G'day, Hamish, Steve. I think women of colour. So I'm thinking Dinah Ross and the Supremes, Pointer Sisters, Aretha, Dua Lipa, our own Thelma Plum, some of the other, Donna Summer, a bit of disco. You know, just celebrate women of diversity. Bit of a bit more of the that you know they were the pioneers of our great music.
0: C's punching the air at the mention of Thelma Plum because Thelma's on their list as well.
1: Yes,
2: I love Thelma. She's great. She's a great live act.
1: She's a superstar, and I think she's someone who I love seeing her in her like late 20s or maybe possibly early 30s now. She's still reasonably young, but I think that she's going to be amazing when she's 40 and 50. Like I'm looking forward to her being an established artist, you know?
0: Tony, obviously not everyone works in a festival setting, and I think you've both made the point that Thelma is fantastic live. Why in a festival setting do we want Thelma?
2: Well, she's just got a great vibe. She's got great music to dance to. She hits all the spots. She's got a great range in her voice. And she's really emotional. And I've been, I've

0: we're literally close up to her in a mosh pit. She's great. Mm. She is literally, she lives it. And she's got great clothes. She even wears the cowboy boots. She's just funky. She's
1: yeah,
0: great.
1: She's really cool. And I think she's one of those artists that in a live context, I saw her WOM Adelaide a couple of years ago, maybe 4 years ago now, and she's one of those artists that kind of draws you in. It's not that big jumping around, enormous, like letting the speakers do the work for you kind of festival vibe. She's very much, she's sort of kind of small on stage almost, and it makes you lean in, even in a, you know, sweaty patch of grass.
0: She's got a great smile. She's got great personality.
2: Yeah. Here's a bit of Thelma for you, Tony.

0: That is Thelma Plum, Better in Black, one of our few living nominations. So it's making me think, you know what we should do one week is your fantasy dead music festival.
1: Yeah. Or your musicians, departed musicians dinner party, guests.
0: Yeah, exactly. 1-300-222-702 is the number. Kerry's here from Paddington. A very good morning to you. Kerry, are we alive? Are we dead? What are we doing this morning?
2: I have a mixture of alive and dead. I'm not even sure who's alive and who's dead now. But yeah. And mine are generally older, and you've probably mentioned some of them, but they put me on another station, so I don't know who you've said. So I'll just go through them quickly. I have Barbara Streisand, who's my favourite, Karen Carpenter, who I adored, Laura Nero, one of the greatest songwriters, Dionne Warwick, Carole King, Amy Winehouse, Bette Midler, Janice Ian, another great songwriter, Dolly Parton, Anita Baker, Shirley Bassey, Aretha Franklin, Dusty Springfield, Cilla Black, Petula Clark, and Joni Mitchell. They're the ones that just came on the top of my head, but they are mostly mature or dead.
1: Yeah, that's a very robust list. I think that's basically the sort of greatest artists of the 20th century condensed.
0: There's a lot of personality and a lot of energy in that list, Kerry.
2: Well, I used to sing as well, not like to the standard of any of them, but a lot of them, you know, I just love their songwriting and also their voices.
1: Have you ever seen any of them live?
2: I've seen Barbara Streisand live, and I've seen Karen Carpenter live with the Carpenters when at the Chevron Hilton.
1: How is that? I love hearing about these gigs.
2: Fantastic. Karen Carpenter, just, you know, a voice that we very rarely hear on the radio, but that a voice unlike no other, I don't think. Well, I did see a great tribute show to her last year at the Cremorne Orpheum, and the band was from Melbourne were fantastic, and the girl did sound very like her. Mm. Not quite Karen, but excellent.
1: Was she playing the drums as well?
2: No, she wasn't playing the drums, but they had a lot of studio musicians that play with her, and they were very good.
0: Kerry, what sort of performing did you do?
2: I'm in a choir now, so I sing with a big choir. We actually sang in the opera house last year in the concert hall, but I studied classically for a while, and then I used to sing with my sister. It was a fairly brief career. But we used to sing, you know, duet together. So we had very good harmony, but it was a long time ago.
0: Well, here's a bit of Carole King for you, Kerry.
3: I feel

0: Well, the cool thing about Carole King as well is that she kind of didn't start off as a performer. She was a session pianist and a songwriter, and she worked in the Brill Building, which is basically this like 1960s New York songwriting factory. You know, they wrote heaps and heaps of songs for like commercial artists. And her then husband, Jerry Goffin, wrote heaps of songs as part of the Brill Building together, including Will You Still Love Me Tomorrow, which is the subject of last weekend's cover story, which you can get the podcast. Sorry to be plugging Radio National here on 702.
1: That is quite all right.
0: But we listened to a whole bunch of different covers of Will You Still Love Me Tomorrow, and it just gave me such an enhanced appreciation for what an incredible songwriter Carole King is.
1: I'm also getting quite a few texts, from people wanting to nominate Janis Joplin, but the rule is you've got to do it on the air. Use a call, 1-300-222-702. You can send all the texts in the world. We'll dig it up. But I need someone to call in and make the case. Caroline's texted saying, Hamish, it makes perfect sense that you don't like Kate Bush, and it's not because she's not amazing. I feel like that needs further explanation, Caroline.
0: There's too many negatives for me to understand what's happening.
1: Hey, Des is here from Mona Vale. Very good morning to you, Des.
2: Morning, Hamish and team. How's it going?
1: Yeah, very well, thank you. What did you want to tell us about?
2: I'll tell you two things briefly. I'll give you three artists that I like. And yes, they were all alive. Aldo Harding out of New Zealand. I tend to go for quirky, obscure people. Joan as policewoman is absolutely awesome. She was Jeff Buckley's girlfriend momentarily. There's a fabulous singer out of Melbourne called Grace Cummings.
0: Oh,
2: she's
0: yes.
2: got a set of pipes like no other. She's just been in America, I think, working with the producer of a lady called Angel Olsen, who's pretty awesome. But the Wildflower Festival, 2022, there was an all-female artist festival that toured around the wineries interstate, and it depended on which state they were in as to who was available. But I think they headlined with Missy Higgins, Kate Miller-Heidke, Deborah Conway, Ella Skye, Stella Donnelly, Vicky Thorne. I saw them in the Rochford Winery down in Melbourne with my girlfriend, and I will tell you, it was about 80% female audience, which was absolutely awesome. The atmosphere was great. Of the 20% of men, Hamish, I reckon 10% of them identified as gay. They were all there. All the queers were having great picnics with the rosé, with the fag hags, on the blankets. It was absolutely awesome. And the most important aspect of the whole festival is I have never seen so many Portaloos in all my life. So this is organized by females, four female artists, four female audiences, and the queues to the loos was the shortest I've ever seen in any music festival.
0: Oh, you're describing music festival
2: great.
0: Heaven to me. I love that you mentioned Aldous Harding and Grace Cumming as well, because they're both, I think, some of the greatest voices. Jonas Policewoman as well is, I think, really great artist. I think
1: you've talked about Aldous Harding on this program before.
0: She did a couple of she was Marlon Williams' partner for a while, and they wrote some songs together, and they've got this incredible duet a breakup duet, which is like incredibly devastating and beautiful. All her solo stuff as well. She's one of those ones who's sort of it's like going to church, seeing one of her gigs.
1: All right. Thanks very much, Des, for your call. Really enjoyed hearing about that one. 1-300-222-702 is the number. Nick's here from the Central Coast. Good morning, Nick.
3: Oh, yeah, good morning. How are you guys going?
1: Your list looks mostly alive from what I can tell.
3: Yeah, look, I've gone for some big names there, Beyonce, Adele, also some classics, Joni Mitchell, and some of the others have been mentioned before, like Barbra Streisand. But, like, my last list is Tina Turner, Bette Midler, Missy Elliott, Tash Sultana, Nina Simone. So I'm not sure if they got a mention yet, but I thought I'd get a bit of a range in there, so some different styles of music. So, and also an Aussie in there, Tash Sultana, which is, I think, she's great. So, yeah.
1: Yeah, make the case for Tash, because we haven't had that many Aussie nominations so far. I think there was a Kate Sobrano.
3: I did see her live. I was fortunate enough to catch her. And look, actually, when I first heard about her, I think the first gig she did was she was opening for Santana. In a concert in Canberra, and I was like, wow, that's a great opportunity to open for like one of the great bands of the 90s. But she's actually got a cool style, and look, I looked at some of her old YouTube videos where she's doing some of that busking and doing some of the relay you know, sound effects and things like that with her guitar. So yeah, I think she's got a cool vibe, and she's got a great sort of live music sort of, you know, vibe to her.
1: See, is it Tash that does the looping?
0: Yeah.
1: Yeah.
0: Yeah.
1: Okay.
0: Well, one of many people who do looping, but she does it exceptionally well because she was like this long-term busker, and it's kind of like a one-woman band.
1: Yeah, yeah, and it really builds. I think it is fantastic seeing that live. Thanks very much for your nomination, Nick.

0: That is Tash Sultana with Jungle. I absolutely love that.
1: Yeah, it's pretty good vibe, isn't it? This is sort of, I reckon, there's a slot in a good festival, which is the person who starts playing at like 11:30 at night and kind of transitions into a DJ set, and everyone's kind of, you know, at the end of the evening.
0: The end of their tether.
1: Yes.
0: 1-300-222-702 is the number. It's just after 5 minutes to 11. Paul is here from Allambie Heights. I did say, if anyone wants Janis Joplin, the case needs to be made. A very good morning to you, Paul.
2: Good morning, Hamish and Sue. Janis was a classic. You know, she had a tough life. She was bullied at school. You know, she had a very tough background, but she found salvation in the blues. And you know, she just had an incredible lived-in blues voice. You know, she had problems with drugs and problems with men and lots of problems. But when she got up on stage, she became a superstar. And you know, she died young, like a lot of these other artists, just a matter of weeks after Jimi Hendrix. So it's reported that when Hendrix died, she said, "Shucks, he beat me to it." but the other thing about her greatest dream was to get married and have children, and she sadly never achieved that. So yeah.
0: Well, here's a little bit of it.

0: Is Janice our headliner? Is that where we've landed, do you think, C?
1: A headliner in heaven, I think. God, she's absolutely incredible. What I love about that, and there's a few songs of hers that do this, is the bass line is mimicking, like it's following along with her vocal melody. So you get this like incredible kind of contour that's happening right at the top and the bottom, and that kind of rustiness of her voice is so spectacular. Yeah, I think, you know, as we were saying with Amy Winehouse, it's that all of that tragic potential.
0: All
1: makes
0: of it goes in, yeah. James is here to tell us what's coming up on Arvos. Good morning to you, James.
2: G'day. Hi.
0: You were going to nominate Kate Bush, so we're just going to skip over that bit. What have you got coming up on Arvos?
2: We want to hear people who've got really, really old stuff. Alistair had a light bulb that lasted 8 years. I want to know if anyone's got thongs from the 70s or a pair of trousers from the 90s, that sort of stuff.
0: I keep being told to throw out my T-shirts.
2: Don't keep it.
0: I like the ones with the holes in them.
2: Yeah, exactly. They make you look... tougher than normal.
0: James, thank you very much. Have a great show. See, thank you very much for dropping by. We'll see you next week.
1: For more Kate Bush.
0: Yeah, convince me on Kate Bush. See you then. See Benedict there from The Music Show. It's news time. It's 11 o'clock.
3: It's 11 o'clock. Good morning. Tony Matthews with ABC News. Independent MP Zali Steggall says Australia's major political parties are out of touch with the community. She's today formed a new centrist party called Community Strong Australia, alongside independent Allegra Spender. Ms. Steggall says Community Strong will differ from the major parties, which she says are not putting the community at the forefront of their decisions.
4: Our commitment to our communities has not changed. We are still focused on our core pillars.

0: during its budget reply speech to State Parliament. The new Western Sydney City deal, which the Coalition says it would deliver by 2028, would include plans to further progress a metro line for southwest Sydney. It would follow a similar deal signed by a Liberal government in 2018, which initiated projects like the M12 and Western Sydney Airport Metro. Opposition leader Kelly Sloan says it would be a long-term partnership with the federal government to fund key infrastructure.
1: And with many of the projects in the original deal now completed or coming to an end, the need for more rail and roads and hospitals and schools for a growing West and Southwest Sydney is still there. New South Wales cannot afford to stall. We must keep planning and building.
0: Prime Minister Anthony Albanese says Australia is great at innovation but historically has not been good at commercialisation. Speaking at the Committee for Economic Development of Australia's State of the Nation conference today, the PM has said he wants Australia to capitalise on opportunities in artificial intelligence and tech innovation. Mr Albanese says Australia has fallen short in profiting from its innovations in the past, including penicillin, Wi-Fi and solar panels.
2: We thought there was someone else somewhere else will do it for us, and that's okay. Well, it's bullshit. We've got to stop it. We've got to make things here. We should have been a mass manufacturer of solar panels here. We're not. We're building that up, but we should learn from that.
0: Bondi and surrounding beaches in Sydney's east are closed for a third day in a row following a shark sighting this morning. Waverley Council says it was alerted to a shark at Bondi Beach at around 6:45. It says beaches in the local government area remain closed and surveillance is underway. Rescuers are searching the rubble of collapsed buildings in the Venezuelan capital Caracas after the country was struck by two powerful earthquakes. Ali Crew reports.
3: The two earthquakes shook the capital just minutes apart, with the first a magnitude of 7.2 and the second 7.5. Buildings collapsed as residents poured out onto the streets in the aftermath. The quake struck the area of Montalban, west of Caracas, and could be felt as far away as Bogota in Colombia. Tsunami warnings were issued immediately after but have since been cancelled. The US Geological Survey is predicting casualties and extensive damage are probable, with a 44% chance that fatalities will exceed 10,000. Many Venezuelans were at home when the quakes hit, celebrating a public holiday commemorating an 1821 military victory which secured Venezuela's independence from Spain.
0: Former Nine boss Peter Meakin has criticised a controversial interview by Today Show host Karl Stefanovic, who's reportedly expected to leave Channel 9. It comes after the presenter did a podcast interview with the British far-right figure Tommy Robinson, one of the most divisive anti-immigration voices in the UK. Nine newspapers say the network is negotiating terms for Stefanovic to leave after crisis meetings yesterday. Peter Meakin says it was an unusual and unprofessional interview.
4: This is weird behaviour and it can't be put down as good journalism or, you know, the idea that we should be championing Carl's right to free speech, because he didn't actually say very much on my observations. He mainly just gave Tommy Robinson an unchallenged platform.
0: To the weather for New South Wales, scattered showers along the coast with isolated showers elsewhere in the eastern areas and the central western slopes. It'll be fine elsewhere. Sydney's weather, cloudy with a high chance of showers and a top today of 18 degrees. Right now it's 13 degrees on the coast. It's also 13 in Penrith and the humidity is on 96%. Showers are forecast for tomorrow and a top of 18.
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0: Cry Me a River, sung by my guest today, Paul Capsis. On stage, Paul can transform into the great divas, from Janis Joplin to Judy Garland. He can also take on the character of a bingo caller or a trans sex worker. But Paul is, at the same time, so distinctively himself that he's also a muse for directors and portrait artists. When he was growing up as a Greek Maltese kid in working-class inner-city Sydney, Paul was regularly beaten up. He was bullied for exactly the qualities that people celebrate about him today: his gorgeous, distinctive looks, his flamboyance, and his ambiguity. Helping Paul survive those brutal school years was the love and protection of his Maltese grandmother, Angela. And some years ago, he created a Helpman award-winning show about her called Angela's Kitchen. I spoke with Paul Capsis about his life and story in 2018. Hi, Paul.
1: Hello, Sarah.
0: Listening to yourself sing that song, Cry Me a River, comes to mind.
1: I just think I wish I could have recorded that again and sung it better.
0: What do you mean? What do you hear there that I don't hear? Because it sounds amazing to me.
1: I just hear things like my breath control was limited or something in the recording. I think about the musicians foremost, actually. The first thing I heard was the big introduction, and I thought of those three great musicians, Alistair Spence, Lloyd Swanton and Toby Hall, who played on that track. And they're so good. They're such great musicians to work with and to be in a studio with. So that's what I first thought, and then I heard myself and thought, oh, Lord.
0: Is that usually you, someone who doesn't like listening back to themselves?
1: Yeah. Like Frank Sinatra, he couldn't bear listening to any of his recordings.
0: It's apparently that lyric, though, Cry Me a River, the person who wrote it, Arthur Hamilton, was concerned that it would be heard as Crimea, as in the Balkan seaport. So you've got to be careful with your enunciation with lyrics.
1: Wow. I must remember that for the next time I sing it.
0: You could do a Crimea version.
1: Maybe I'll do a deliberate political take on it.
0: You know, that song and the way you sing it is at one end, I guess, of your vocal range. But you sing such a mix of music, you know. You'll sing Judy Garland, you sing Lou Reed. What guides the choices you make in the songs that you want to sing? Is it what your voice is capable of or something else?
1: It's usually the mood I'm in. I go through periods with music. I go through a period of Judy Garland obsession or Frank Sinatra obsession or Lou Reed or Patti Smith or Janis Joplin or Jimi Hendrix or Bob Dylan or Billie Holiday. I mean, it's endless. And when I discover an artist, I have to go as deep into it as I can. But then there are the songs themselves, which is something I've moved into later. So initially it was me doing other people, and then it was the songs, and I'm about to head back into the song land where I just sing songs again, and possibly in the future I'm considering revisiting the work where I used to do impressions of people, because that was really what made me what made my career initially. It was what brought me to the attention of a lot of people. And eventually this career I'm having was how I started out, which was doing impressions.
0: Tell me whereabouts your dad's family are from. Where was your dad born?
1: My dad was born in Cairo in Egypt. And his mother, my paternal grandmother, was born in Port Said in Egypt.
0: So they were Egyptian?
1: They're Egyptians, but their bloodline is Greek. So they're not Egyptians. They would say they're not Egyptians, although born in Egypt and multi-generational Egyptian Greeks. But they had a real thing about blood in my family. When we were children, my Greek grandmother, who migrated to Australia with my father in 1958.
0: What brought them to Australia then?
1: Well, I believe they were kicked out. All the Greek Egyptians were kicked out. All the Europeans were kicked out of Egypt. The government, the then government, forced everyone out, even though my grandmother and my father were born there. My grandfather migrated to Egypt from Greece. He was part of the Smyrna War in Turkey, and he was captured and he was a prisoner

0: I believe, for around 6 years. He'd been shot. He could speak fluent Turkish. And then he went back to Greece and had been affected by the war. And he got into some trouble in Greece. He's from the south of Greece, my grandfather, from the Peloponnesus, from Pyrgoilia. And his father paid his passage to a one-way passage to Egypt and to never return to Greece. And my grandfather never did. And then when, in the late 50s, when the Egyptian government forced my family out of Egypt, there was a possible chance that they could return to Greece, but my grandfather didn't want my father and my uncle, my father's younger brother, to go to Greece to go into the army, the 2-year forced army that they had to do. So he chose Australia because my grandmother had siblings in Australia. Several, because when her, she had 8 siblings, and when everyone was forced out of Egypt, they went all over the world. She had a sister go to England, a sister go to Canada, 3 of them went to Greece, 3 went to Australia, so they went all over the place.
1: And in that era where you just never saw each other again, I guess.
0: That's right, except she did. She won the lottery the year I was born, my grandmother, in
1: She won
0: 1964.
1: the lottery.
0: She won the lottery in Australia. And she used the money and she went to see all her siblings.
1: Like a world
0: And
1: tour.
0: for the last time, she never really saw them again. And that's what she did. I have
1: Wow.
0: these great black and white photos of my grandmother outside Buckingham Palace and seeing all these
1: That's not
0: cousins and
1: where her family
0: nieces.
1: lived, presumably.
0: No.
1: It was the sightseeing bit of the tour.
0: So yeah, they're from Egypt, but they always identified as Greeks. And my grandmother, her ancestors are from a place called Volos, and from an area called Tsangarnava. And I was always fascinated by her life, because my father's life in Egypt as well, because so different from my other side of the family.
1: Where's the other side come
0: Well, they're
1: from?
0: from Malta. My mother's from Malta, and my mother migrated with her parents and siblings to Australia in 1948, after the Second World War, because in Malta there was no work and they experienced a lot of hardship. And my grandmother lived through the Depression as a child in Malta, so she knew what it was like. Not
1: What was life like for her during the Depression?
0: well, they lived in the village. They lived in a village called Nashar in Malta, and it was incredibly isolated. I mean, we have to imagine the time in the 30s, 20s, and 30s, living in a tiny village, cut off. No, there were no phones. There were no cars for her. There were donkeys, I think, and buggies and things like that. And she had lots of siblings. Lots of them died as little children. She said that just to earn a little bit of money, her mother and father would get the donkey and they'd go out all day long. She said we wouldn't see her parents all day. And she said we had nothing. She said I used to get a potato sack and tie it around me with some string and no shoes. We had no shoes. And we'd spent the whole day by ourselves walking around the streets of Nashar, this village, which I've been to numerous times. And then she said at the end of the day, the parents would come back and they'd hardly have anything to eat. She just remembers starving, being hungry. But they were very religious,
1: What was their religion?
0: Catholicism, very strong Catholics. And that was with my grandmother her whole life, her religion.
1: And how old was she when her own mum died?
0: She was 8. So her mother died giving birth, childbirth. Yeah, she died, her last child. And my grandmother always told me this story about in Malta, because this village was so far away from where the hospital was where her mother had died. I think her mother died in the city, I think possibly Sliema or Valletta or San Julian or somewhere like that. And my grandmother said they had to walk from Nashar to this hospital. And on the way, her older brother, Tony, kept saying to her, "Don't you cry, you're not allowed to cry." And she was 8. And she said, "I remember that seeing my mother on the table with the baby beside her."

0: So when did she marry your granddad?
1: She was very young. She was 17, I think.
0: And they came out to Australia together then from Malta?
1: After the war in 1948. And they'd had, by then, my grandmother had six children. One died very young in Malta. And my grandfather came out to Australia the year before. So he came out in 1947.
0: And so she came by herself with five children.
1: Yeah, my mother was five. My mother was 5 years old when she was, and with her siblings.
0: Would they have been out of Malta before?
1: Never. My grandmother had never been on a boat, even though she was from this island called Malta, surrounded by water. But she never ever went on the boat because she was terrified of boats.
0: And so the first time she goes on a boat is with her five children to sail to the other side of the world.
1: And it's funny because she said the boat stayed calm until they hit Port Said. They went through the Suez Canal in those days, 1948. And she said then it was after that point, because she thought, I'm fine, this boat doesn't move, I'm going to be really good. Then it started, she said, for the rest of the journey right till they arrived. And she said they were sick for the entire journey. Her and the five children were all so ill. I think my uncle, Charlie, the eldest, who was about 13 or 14, he wasn't sick. And she said he was out all day long.
0: I bet he was, away from that cabin. Your mum, who was only five, does she remember that journey?
1: She does. My mum remembers certain things about it. She says she remembers there was a fight on the... She somehow got away from my grandmother and climbed up some stairs and found herself in this area. And she said there were two men having a knife fight. And she was terrified and ran back. She vividly remembers that. She remembers going into Sydney Harbour. I mean, my grandmother tells me the story that the boat initially docked, I think it was Perth, and then Melbourne. She said, I dressed all the children up, five, and we all dressed up, and there was another Maltese lady with her children all dressed up. We got off the boat and we were all heading off into Melbourne. She said, and there was this man at the dock, Maltese man. I said, where are you going? She said, we're going to Melbourne. He said, lady, this Melbourne is miles away from this area. You won't have time. You have to get it back on the boat.
0: She was just going to have like a little visit to Melbourne on the way to Sydney.
1: You know, to walk around on land. And I suspect if she'd got to Melbourne, she may not have bothered with Sydney. But anyway, so she got back on the boat and very disappointed, and then continued on to Sydney to meet my grandfather.
0: On Conversations today, you're hearing my conversation with actor, singer and cabaret star Paul Capsis. And had he found work in Sydney?
1: Well, it's a very interesting story with my grandfather, because his father died in the First World War in a submarine which was blown up in the First World War. So my great-grandfather, Charles, was killed in that war. And my grandfather's mother remarried, and they were also from a village in Malta called Gouldia, which is a tiny village and close to a bigger village called Rabat, which is where they lived. They lived in Rabat and they lived in Mdina, which is like the ancient capital, ex-capital of Malta. And I was there last year, and I was taken to this place by a friend of mine who was doing research about her family. And I went with her, and she said, you might as well come along and find out. You might be able to find the original papers from your grandmother's trip to go to Australia. And whilst we were there, I said, my grandfather's brother migrated to Australia, I think in the 20s, and all I know is his name is John, surname Benisi. That's all I know. I've never seen a photograph. But he was the reason my grandfather was able to migrate to Australia in 1948. So out comes this paper in mint condition document from 1925. She opened it and there's a photograph of my grandfather's brother at 18, handsome, and he migrated to Australia in 1925 and he never returned to Malta. I cried because I'd never seen this man. I'd heard about him and I knew he was the reason my Maltese family were able to migrate to Australia. So my grandfather sent a letter to Sydney to the Maltese club in Darlinghurst. No number, just Maltese Club, Darlinghurst, Sydney, New South Wales, Australia. John Benesi sends a letter, 6 months or whatever, he gets a reply. Yes, come, but come by yourself because your wife, you may not like Australia. It's very different from Malta. And that's how that happened. And so last year I got to see the face of this uncle.
0: With those two different ethnic groups, how did your mum and dad meet?
1: Well, I think my mother was attending a dance. There was a club. I can't remember the name. And I think my mother was 17 when she met my dad, and he was 18. And she was a virgin, and they had her first sexual experience, and she got pregnant.
0: How was that
1: received? In 1960, that was hugely scandalous.
0: So they got married
1: for the times, for also
0: away.
1: Because of their backgrounds, him being Greek Orthodox, my mother being Catholic Maltese, they were forced, really, to marry. She was forced to marry my father, and she was pregnant.
0: And was this with you, Paul?
1: No, with my older brother, Manuel. So they got married in early 1962, and then my brother was born in 1962. And they tried to, you know, have this family life, married life, but it was difficult. You know, because of the pressures, I think. My father had a lot of pressures from his Greek family, particularly his father, my Greek grandfather. He did not approve of my father marrying a non-Greek. And it was really a thing back then. It was like the biggest scandal, the worst thing that could happen. Because not only wasn't she Greek, she wasn't Orthodox. So towards the end of their marriage, somehow I came to be. And not long after I was born, they separated.
0: So where was home for you after your mum and dad separated? Where did you live?
1: Well, we lived in Redfern, and then with my auntie. She had a little sort of one-room thing at the back of in the yard in Redfern. And then the things between the relationship between my mother and father was breaking down. And my brother had us two babies. And so my grandmother, my Maltese grandmother, she just announced to my grandfather one day, she said, they're coming to live here. You go and live in the attic and sleep in there, and they stay in your room. Because she was like that, my grandmother.
0: This is Angela.
1: Angela. She was very clear about when she made a decision about something. You know, my grandfather was, my mother's father was very, very strong man. So we grew up with them.
0: So whereabouts?
1: In Surry Hills.
0: In Surry Hills. In what sort of house?
1: It was a rather large cottage that my grandfather renovated himself because he was a carpenter. And when he bought the house in 1956, it was completely broken down, and he just made it this thing that we grew up in, which was very well. I thought it was always stuck in the 70s because he was very wonderful craftsman. He would hand paint all this detail on the doors, and my memory of him is always working with wood. He was a wharfie, so that was his job when he arrived when he got to Australia, until.

0: So all through your sort of childhood when you were living
1: there? We got to a certain age and then my mother had her own room and then my brother and I took for quite some time and then we got our room when we hit our teens. We got our own room. But my room was sort of I didn't have a door. It was like part of the kitchen.
0: An alcove.
1: So I had that room.
0: And what language were you all speaking together? What language did you use at home?
1: Well, I grew up listening to Maltese. My grandmother and grandfather, that was their main language. My grandmother could speak English. My grandfather, I think, spoke it better because of being a wharfie, I think he was forced to speak English. And obviously my mother spoke English because she migrated so young to Australia, but predominantly we spoke Maltese. And then on the weekends when we'd visit our dad and our Greek side of the family, they spoke mostly Greek. They hardly spoke any English.
0: So could you understand that as well? Did you learn Greek?
1: Unfortunately not. I could speak a little bit and I understood a little bit. And the reason they spoke Greek was so that we could speak Greek. But I don't know, it was such a different life with them. They were so different as people from our Maltese side. The Maltese side was very relaxed. The main thing for my Maltese grandmother was religion. That was the only thing she was adamant that we were involved with. She never forced her language on us, except I wanted to speak Maltese. I was that kind of child. I wanted to speak to her in her language.
0: Were you her favourite?
1: Oh, no. My grandmother never had favourites. She wasn't that kind of person. She was fair. She loved all her family, every single person in her family, unconditionally. But I was very dedicated to her.
0: She was your favourite.
1: She was my favourite. I was attached to her. And I was the kid that always bugged her with, "Nan, tell me again about the air raid and running to the shelter when you just gave birth. Can you?" I made her tell these stories over and over. She'd actually go, "Oh, my God, I've told you that story so many times." As a kid, you know, I didn't understand the emotional side of that, of those stories, the stories of her depression, the depression and growing up with nothing.
0: What was it that you were so fascinated by with her?
1: As a child growing up in Australia in the 70s, I just couldn't imagine it. It was so bizarre to me, so strange. I mean, you take it for granted, I guess. You grow up in Australia in those days, water, you know, electricity. But the thing about my grandmother was she couldn't bear waste, and my grandfather, both of them, couldn't bear any waste. Electricity, water, whatever it was, don't waste it. Because you don't know, one day you may not have it.
0: How focused on cleaning was your grandma, Paul?
1: She was a very clean and tidy lady, but I'm aware now that in Maltese culture, it's a real thing because we've all got, I call it the disease of this need for cleaning and cleanliness and order, and it becomes an obsession. My mother has it. I know my mum's siblings have it. I mean, the type that you get up on a ladder to clean the dust on top of the door.
0: It's not a Polish gene, I'm quite sure. Or an Irish gene, whatever
1: my
0: mix is.
1: On top of the cupboard. And it's ironic, of course, because I'm playing Quentin Crisp, who never cleaned, in fact, believed never to clean, ever.
0: You're stretching yourself there. So did your grandma make you help her clean? Was it that
1: no.
0: sort of thing? She did it all.
1: My grandmother never made me do anything. But I, except go to church, I wanted to clean, to help her I was one of those children that needed the pat on the back. I needed the attention. And I've made a career of it now. whereas my older brother didn't care, you know, but I did. So initially it was just tidy your room. Don't make me have to go in there and clean your room. My brother refused. So I went from cleaning my room to, okay, Nan, what next? Where do you want me to? No, don't you want? No, you don't do that. You go out and play. No, Nan, no. Give me the rag. Oh, and then I started with the benches
0: on the ladder.
1: And of course I'd do this cleaning and she'd say, "Oh, that's lovely, darling. That's nice that you did that. I have to do it all again because you did it all."

0: Because, of course, I had no idea what I was doing.
1: She was a bingo player. What was it like to visit the bingo hall with your grandma?
0: Well, again, because I needed to be everywhere she was, I became this child, like a lot of Maltese kids at the bingo, with our nanas at bingo. And, of course, I was very young. I think I was 7, I think, when I started going. And the place would be jam-packed with cigarette smoke and people playing bingo. And my grandmother was a heavy smoker in those days, and she used to light the cigarette and leave it in her mouth and never put it out, and then she'd light another cigarette. And she was one of those who smoked to the butt, cigarette butt. But so what happened was I'd start with sitting on the table with her and collecting the bingo tickets and making castles out of them.
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1: Hello, Tony Matthews with the latest from the newsroom. Independent MP Allegra Spender says the new party she's formed with Sally Steggall will not have a leader yet. The two Teal independents have...
0: On Conversations today, you're hearing my conversation with actor, singer and cabaret star Paul Capsis. On ABC Radio, it's 28 minutes to midday.
1: Hello, Tony Matthews with the latest from the newsroom. Independent MP Allegra Spender says the new party she's formed with Sally Steggall will not have a leader yet. The two Teal independents have today formed a new centrist party called Community Strong Australia, promising to focus on economic prosperity, climate action, integrity and equality. Firefighters remain on the scene of a major storage facility in Sydney Southwest after a massive blaze destroyed a warehouse and spread to a larger storage building. 30 people were evacuated from the Storage King facility at Chipping Norton yesterday, and one man was taken to hospital. And reforms to driving while unimpaired for people who use medicinal cannabis are being introduced to state parliament today. If passed, the new laws would allow patients to drive while unimpaired, but make it legal to have a small amount of the drug present in their system. More news at 12.
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0: Today I'm with Paul Capsis, who's talking about his life in music.
1: Paul, we were just you were just describing this home, very clean Maltese home that you lived in with your mum and your brother and your grandparents. So that's what life was like there at home. What was school like? What was primary school like for you?
2: A nightmare. Shock. Not always. It was so different from the world my grandmother had created in Surry Hills. I don't know how to describe it. It was so different and I wasn't ready for it, I guess. But I started off at a Catholic school and the nuns were wonderful. I love the way they dressed and they sang songs. And
1: I thought you were going to talk about their kind of pastoral care, but it's that they had a great look, those nuns.
2: I was fascinated by their layers of the outfits. I was already into costume, clearly, and I thought I was fascinated by them, just the mystery of them.
1: Were they kind to you?

0: most of them were. There were some very strict ones, but I liked them a lot. They were sweet to me, and they encouraged me to perform. I remember doing one of my first performances in kindergarten. It might have been first class. I wanted to play the Wicked Witch.
1: It would have been a
0: So
1: magnificent Wicked Witch.
0: I was, setting the tone for my entire career. And I just remember the nuns laughing their heads off at me, and thinking I was hysterical. But it was leaving the Catholic school that was quite difficult, because when we went to a public school, and the Catholic school had a lot of order, and I felt protected actually by the nuns. And also, I had my cousins at the school too, and I was protected by my cousins. They were tough girls, my older cousins.
1: Well, what were the other kids like, say, at primary school? Were they seeing, did you feel that you were being seen as different somehow?
0: It didn't really happen until I got to a public school. I mean, it was there in the Catholic school. I was already, boys were already saying, oh, you're like a girl, or you speak like a girl, and that was a negative thing. But somehow I got through that. But then it was when I went to the public school, then it was, I felt I didn't have any protection there, except for a few really lovely teachers. I had some beautiful teachers, and I had some friends. And of course, it was a slow, that was like a slow realization, the thing of, the first few years were fine because, it's just, we're all so young, and we had wonderful teachers, Miss Haskell in year seven, six or seven. No, not six or seven. What was it called back then? Anyway, I can't remember.
1: But she was good, Miss
0: But she
1: Haskell.
0: was really good. Well, she encouraged me to sing, which was a disaster.
1: What
0: Not
1: do
0: to
1: you
0: sing, to
1: mean?
0: perform, because, well, she and I don't know. They encouraged us to perform in our class. So she would play the Beatles, Sgt. Pepper's Lonely Hearts Club Band album,
1: She's a cool
0: vinyl.
1: teacher.
0: Cool teacher. What a time. And then she'd encourage us all to individually do something for our class, just for us, And I, because would attend many Greek weddings, my Greek side of the family had that Islamic Turkish thing with the music. So there was all this belly dancing would happen at these Greek weddings. So I belly danced to this Beatles track in front of my class, and everyone thought that was hysterically funny, and Miss Haskell got really excited and said what a great idea it would be to perform at their school assembly.
1: I'm breaking out in a cold sweat,
0: I
1: Paul.
0: know. I break out in a cold sweat just thinking about what I did in my grey uniform. I mean, it really was the beginning of the end. From thereafter
1: I mean,
0: on.
1: it's so beautiful that you had that ability and that response. And I kind of love that Miss Haskell thought that you should share it. But then I feel incredibly protective towards the young Paul Capsis, because what happened when you did that at
0: I
1: assembly?
0: stood up in front of the entire school, all the years, all the girls and boys, and belly danced to a Beatles track.
1: A strong statement.
0: And even as I was doing it, I felt the energy, the humiliation, the anger. How dare you make us watch this? And we're talking the 70s when we had Cher on our TVs and Sonny. But you don't do that. And you don't do that if you're a Greek boy. Because I think because of my surname, Capsis, I was identified as a Greek person in this, because the public school I went to was really multicultural. We had everybody there. We had Turkish, Portuguese, Yugoslav, you name it, Koori, Anglo-Saxon, we had everything, everyone there. So from the Catholic protection to the public, anything goes. I mean, I thought the teachers were rough. The teachers swore, which as a child to me was shocking. And I felt completely unprotected there. And I wasn't protected. I mean, apart from the few teachers. But then once I left Miss Haskell's class and then Miss Eastbourne's class, who was an English, very tall English teacher who I loved, both those teachers I loved. I was very lucky to have them as my first 2 years in public school. Then I had the men. And then it was all over. I got the nasty, mean, mean-spirited, racist, homophobic men. Teachers I'm talking about. So, of course, the kids are going to act like that. The teachers are acting like that. Why wouldn't the kids act like that? The teachers would, they would call you wog. You're a wog. And because we dressed a little eccentric because our clothes came from the Smith family. And I'm not ashamed to say that. But because we had eccentric clothes, we were also picked out.
1: Targeted.
0: And our teachers would humiliate my brother and I because of the way we dressed. I mean, it was the times.
1: Do you remember that moment, say back when you were performing in front of the school? Was there a realisation? You said you felt the energy move. Was there a moment where you thought, oh, I can't be like this. I can't do this. I have to hide this.
0: I didn't know how. I didn't know how to. Because around that time, because then it was daily then, I got the abuse every single day.
1: What sort of thing? What would kids do?
0: The initial one was from boys, always from boys. You sound like my sister. And I'd be like, is that bad? At that stage, it was just a verbal thing. But then it got physical. And the older boys were a problem because they couldn't stand me. And I was still a performing kid. You know, I remember there was this girl in my class, Susan, and her and I, we did this dance together. And she was blonde and from the Ukraine, I think. Her and I did this dance to this soundtrack, Popcorn. And we went around the classes, touring the classes. So it still kept going, this thing. The problem was my voice, and I sounded female, and I was called this thing called a pufta. I didn't even know what that was. I had no idea about any of that. And that's another thing about the public school. I was so protected or naive by my Maltese family, my Greek family. I didn't even know any of that stuff, sex. I didn't know anything about sex because I was a kid and didn't know. But I found out at that school on the playground. And then I found out, you know, I was different and that I was strange. And I remember going home and turning on the light and looking in the mirror, in my grandmother's mirror, and I would be looking for this thing that they all saw. I was trying to see it in the mirror. And I remember distinctly just studying my face, my hair. And I'd be looking at myself in the mirror for a long time, trying to find what it was that made me so hated at school. And all I saw was this plain. I saw myself as plain. I just thought, I don't even have an interesting nose back then. Of course, the nose kept growing as I got older. And I couldn't find it. So I was confused.
1: About why there was such anger and such violence towards
0: yeah.
1: you.
0: I mean, I got an idea, I guess, from the Greek side of my family, from my father, that boys are boys and you're meant to be a boy. And, you know, and I remember very young, I thought I was a girl when I was very little, very young. And I dress up in girls' clothes and my grandmother let me be because she saw me as a child and I was just playing and having fun and I was quiet. Wasn't making trouble, you know, and she let me be. But then I discovered that I was this thing called boy, a boy. And it came as a shock and a disappointment. But then I had the thing at school. So then I thought, whatever it is I am, people do not like me. They don't like me for this thing that I am, this, you know. So after the belly dancing, that all just ramped up and then it just stayed there until I left school pretty much. Around till about year 10, because by year 10, most of the boys who were the type of boys who would go out of their way to call you something or to hit you or punch you or bash you, or they, most of those boys had left by year 10. So year 11 and 12, completely different experience. And also by year 10, I had pretty much entrenched myself into the art room because I had brilliant, beautiful art teachers in high school. I had a wonderful English teacher. I had a great geography teacher. So when I went to high school and when it was apparent by year 9 that I was in trouble, real trouble, that some of the teachers would go out of their way, stand up to the principal and other teachers to help me.
1: And when you'd go to that art room, Paul said, at lunch, what would you do there?
0: I'd lock myself in there and I would work on the school magazine. I was starting to work on, I was doing sculpture. So I was doing these clay heads. I have a few of them still in my yard.
1: Of who? Of what?
0: I started off doing these figures, these Greek, like in the Greek, early Greek style. I had wonderful art teachers, Miss Day and all these other wonderful people. And I made a little documentary or a little photo feature film with Super 8 film with one of my art teachers on Janis Joplin.
1: When had you discovered Janis Joplin?
0: I discovered her actually when I was 12 when I left one of the public schools. I was at Burke Street and then I had to repeat the year and I couldn't bear the idea of going back to that school and the same teacher. So I refused to go. It was really interesting because it was the first time I just stood up for myself and my mother said, well, where are you going to go? You have to go to that school because it's the closest school. So I went and researched and I found another school up Crown Street called Crown Street Public School. And I said to my mother, I want to go there. And my mother was like, well, that's too much trouble. You have to go far away. And
1: all the way to Crown Street.
0: All the way to Crown Street. I mean, honestly, so ridiculous. And my grandmother just said, no, he's going there. That's where he wants to go and he's going there. And I had the best year of my life at that school.
1: So your grandma, Angela, did she, when all this stuff was happening with you at school, I mean, you would have come home, you know, you would have had bloody nose, you would have been so upset about even going to school. How was that talked about or handled in the family by your grandma, by your mum?
0: Well, they didn't really know what to do, but my grandmother wasn't happy about it. She would talk about not going to school, but she'd say to me, you have to go to school because look at me, she'd say, I have no education. I can't read, I can't write. And life is a struggle. And you need to be educated. And my mother would put her foot down. She goes, he's going to school. I don't care, he's going to school.
1: Did you ever feel from them that shame that you felt from your classmates and some of your teachers, did you ever feel that from them? Were you ever got the sort of message from them that there was something wrong with you that was causing this?
0: No. They didn't understand. They didn't get it. They did not understand it at all. And, of course, I had shame, great shame about it, because if what it was they were attacking was my being, it's who I am, that I didn't really understand how I could change it. I didn't understand then that if I just changed the way I spoke, if I lowered my voice, if I dressed like a boy, that maybe my life would have been easier. I don't know, but I just didn't know how to do it. My older brother was fine because he didn't have that problem, except for dressing eccentrically. We both dressed. But
1: they had that love for you. I mean, it must have felt like a relief to close the door behind you when you got home from school.
0: The Maltese women in my family and my Greek family are very strong women. My mother would say, right, I'm going to that school, go and have a talk. And she would yell at the teachers and the principal, and what's wrong with you? Why is my son coming home? She did what she could, you know, and I don't blame them because they didn't really know how to work that, the system. They didn't know, understand it fully. But by the high school, then things got really bad. And then by year nine, it got really

0: really bad. And my mother was just beside herself. She did not know what to do. She'd go down to the school. She'd talk to the principal. Why is my son coming home with his clothes ripped and bruises? Why is this happening? And then I think it was, well, towards the end of year nine, she went, right, you're going to another school. I've had enough. I'd just been bashed by a group of boys from an older, they were older boys, and they were all, because I would always manoeuvre myself around the school when there wasn't a break. There were not lunch. I wouldn't, during the recesses and break and lunch break, I would have to do what I needed to do during the class, before the class, or I'd have to excuse myself.
1: You couldn't be out there in public during
0: the
1: break time.
0: Most of the teachers understood that. They didn't like it, but they'd say, okay, go quickly, come back quickly. And I was going from one thing to another, and I got caught by a group of boys. And because they bashed me, I was delayed and I got in trouble, but I'd had all my clothes and I just ran out of the school. I just remember running home and not wanting to ever return. And my grandmother put her foot down. She said, he's not going back. That's it. Finished. Find another school. And my mother went down again, and they found the boys. They got caned. Yeah, things were really bad that year.
1: You finished school, which is extraordinary.
0: Yeah,
1: you did
0: I was adamant. I stayed till year 12 to HSC. I didn't, because then by then I also I developed a toughness myself, you know, because then I developed my way of speaking to these boys. So I had a comeback, a verbal one, not a physical one.
1: When did you first move then on to performing and it being a joyful thing or a thing that you felt proud of and felt the audience love you? When did that start to happen?
0: Oh, not for a long time. I suppose it wasn't until really I joined Shopfront Theatre for Young People in Carlton, and I was 18, 19. So after HSC, I worked and I got a job, and I didn't really think I'd ever be in the performing arts because I just thought that's what other people do. I was still was very much a fan of singers and performers. So then I got involved with this community theatre group who a friend of mine from high school suggested, Mark Miller, my best friend in school. He said, you'd be interested in this community. So I got involved in Shopfront Theatre, and I got involved in Amateur Musical Society group in the city called Rose Street Musicals. Then I found my people. Then I realised there are people who are like-minded.
1: And you could be that person that you naturally were and be loved for it.
0: They didn't have a problem with me at all. They had no issues. They embraced me and we had a great time.
1: So the character that you're playing on stage at the moment, Quentin Crisp, is there parts of him that your story relates to? Who is he? If people don't know the name, who is Quentin Crisp and why play about him?
0: Well, he's an interesting figure because he's an eccentric wit, I guess. It's hard to describe Quentin because when he described himself, he'd say he was famous for being. But I think he undersells himself because he was a great writer and he was a philosopher and a trailblazer, although he denied that role that he was a trailblazer, but he was. He was a one-man protest. He came from that time. He is the same age as my mother's father. So he grew up, I mean, I've obviously done a lot of research. We had very similar childhoods. He describes his life as a child and his treatment as a child in school. We were very similar. We both had the problem that we sounded feminine. We were feminine and we were picked on for that. And that's probably where the similarities begin and end, really, because he was middle class, highly educated, grew up in England, and then he set off from a very young age and lived in London, but he had no skills and he started to present himself to the world with dyed red hair and nail polish and suits or, you know, men's clothing.
1: This and- is

0: 1940s, 1950s.
1: Oh, no, this is 1920s, 1930s. So he left home in early 1930s, 31 he moved to London, and then developed and found his people, but then was vilified as an adult by people in the street. He was spat on, slapped, kicked, punched, verbally abused. People on the buses tell him to get off. And he'd go to the, when he discovered later in life, the underground gay clubs, the illegal gay clubs in London, because in those days it was a 7-year jail term if you were discovered to be homosexual. And Quentin found these clubs but would be asked to leave by the owners because of his apparent and obvious attire.
0: He was too dangerous to have that.
1: They would say, you're too dangerous. We'll lose our license. We'll end up in jail. You'll have to leave.
0: The show, Paul, that you created about your grandma, Angela's Kitchen, you took that back to Malta or performed it in Malta.
1: Just last year.
0: How was that? What did people make of it?
1: Oh, my goodness. Incredible. I don't know even... I can't even find the words to describe what it was like to perform there, but it was very emotional. I only did 3 shows. It was for the Malta Festival, and every single show of those 3 shows was really hard to get through because of being in my grandmother's place, being on her land, her earth, her part of the world, because she never got over Malta, although she appreciated Australia and what it gave her and her family and what it allowed her to do and to be. She was very grateful for Australia, but she was always Maltese, and she died at 89 in 2007 as a Maltese woman.
0: Had she ever gone back to Malta?
1: No. So no one in my family has gone back except myself and a number of my cousins. I was the first to go back in 1986, from 1948 to 1986. No one in our family, my immediate family, my mother's never been back and will never go back. My grandmother never went back, but she always missed Malta. And she always had this romantic idea of Malta, that it was still the same as it was when she left in 1948. But to do the play, the way the Maltese responded, for them it was astounding to hear a story from the other side, for a Maltese Australian to go back to Malta to say, this is what it was like for my grandmother living in Australia. And the pride from the Maltese in me that I would love her so much, that I would go back.
0: As you say, she's passed away. What do you have of Angela? What have you kept?
1: I have some physical things of hers that I've got.
0: Bingo card?
1: I've got the thing my grandfather made for her to prop the card on. Still got that. I've got her crochet knitted blanket that she would rest her arm on in her kitchen. I've got a number of things. But mostly I've got her, how she taught me to be in the world, her work ethic, her... I've got a lot from her, you know.
0: I think she would be extraordinarily proud and delighted. Paul Capsis, thank you so much for being my guest on Conversations.
1: Thank you, Sarah.

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Paul's latest work is called House of Rot, a cabaret inspired by Grey Gardens, and it's now playing at Melbourne's Malthouse Theatre. This conversation was recorded on the lands of the Yagara and Turrbal peoples. The producer was Michelle Ransom-Hughes, and the executive producer

0: It's 12 o'clock. Good afternoon. Tony Matthews with ABC News. Australia's unemployment rate has fallen to 4.4% after 40,000 additional people found work in May. With the details, business correspondent David Taylor.
1: Bureau of Statistics figures show the unemployment rate dropped to 4.4% in May from 4.5% in April. Full-time employment grew by 5,000 and part-time employment by 35,000. The ABS says over the past few months, there have been higher proportions of unemployed people waiting to start jobs, who then remained unemployed in the following month. It says the backlog of people waiting to start a job eased in May, contributing to the 40,000 rise in employment and 18,000 fall in unemployed persons. There was little change in the Australian dollar following the news.
0: Scientists are warning of potentially heavy casualties and widespread destruction across Venezuela after it was struck by two powerful earthquakes. A number of buildings in the Venezuelan capital, Caracas, have collapsed after the earthquakes struck under a minute apart. The first was a 7.2 magnitude, followed by a stronger 7.5 magnitude quake.

0: Senator Hanson has been asked how that differs from what is currently happening in Australia under the policy of multiculturalism.
1: Multiculturalism is having all these individual tribes and people will be treated as such based on their cultural background. What I'm saying is, be proud to be Australian. Respect the men and women who have fought and died for this country, for the Australian flag, who we are.
0: Police will permanently have the power to use handheld scanners to search people for knives under legislation being introduced into state parliament today. A trial of the metal detection wands was rolled out for certain public places in 2024. The reforms were modelled off Jack's Law in Queensland, which was introduced following the stabbing death of 17-year-old Jack Beasley. Jack's father, Brett Beasley, says it's welcome news that they'll be in place for good.
2: No other family wants to go through what we have been through and are still going through. So to have these laws now made permanent here in New South Wales, it's absolutely fantastic. And to give these police the extra powers to search on, you know, on public transport and all these other safe night precincts and shopping centres and whatnot, it's so, so good.
0: A New South Wales inquiry into the animal charity sector says a dedicated probe is needed into the group Wires amid concerns about governance and oversight. Giselle Wakatama reports.
3: Committee Chair Mark Banasiak says the inquiry heard uncomfortable truths about the operation of the approved charitable organisations entrusted with enforcing animal cruelty laws. There were 14 findings and 9 recommendations. There were concerns about governance issues relating to Wires and the treatment of volunteer carers. The report said evidence received warrants a dedicated parliamentary inquiry into Wires and the broader wildlife rescue sector. The ABC sought comment from Wires. A submission from the group Protect Wires said criticism was part of a long-running coordinated activist campaign.
0: It's been an action-packed day at the Soccer World Cup with 6 matches taking place across North America. ABC Sports' Amanda Shalala reports.
4: Brazil has finished on top of its group after a comprehensive 3-0 win over Scotland. The Scots will have to wait for other results to see if they go through as one of the best third-place teams. Morocco has second spot in that group after a 4-2 victory over a surprising Haiti. Switzerland beat Canada 2-1 to edge them out for top spot in their group, while Bosnia and Herzegovina could progress to the knockout stage thanks to a 3-1 defeat of Qatar.
0: No goals have been scored at half-time in the 2 FIFA World Cup matches being played at the moment in Group A. Host nation Mexico is locked at nil all with Czechia in Mexico City. The match between South Africa and South Korea is also scoreless. Looking at the weather around the state, scattered showers along the coast with isolated showers elsewhere in the eastern areas and the central western slopes. Sydney's weather, cloudy with a high chance of showers and a top today of 18 degrees. Right now it's 13 degrees on the coast. It's also 13 in Penrith.
5: Hello and welcome to The World Today. I'm Stephanie Smale, coming to you from the lands of the Turrbal and Yuggera people in Brisbane. This Thursday, the end of an era for Nine Network presenter turned podcast host Carl Stefanovic, with reports terms are being negotiated for his departure. And the deadly heatwave continues in Europe, with temperature records smashed across the region.
6: Even though we're near the beach, it's been too hot to actually go anywhere near the beach. The pavements have been 50 degrees and schools have been closed, but we've only been in summer for a week and they're predicting that it's just going to keep going like this.
5: An Australian citizen with links to Islamic State who had previously been banned from returning will be allowed to come home. The so-called ISIS bride was blocked from getting on a plane to Australia with other women and children in February. The federal government says it could no longer legally refuse the woman's application to return. Our political correspondent, Sarah Temevska, joined me from Parliament House in Canberra. Sarah, why is it that this woman has now been allowed to come back to Australia?
7: Well, essentially, this woman, Hodan Abbey, is allowed to return because she has requested a permit to do so. Under the temporary exclusion order legislation, a person who's issued a TEO is barred from the country for up to 2 years. But if they apply for a return permit under the law, the minister has to issue that permit. The question then becomes,

0: the conditions imposed upon their return. And this is where this case is interesting. The minister has the discretion or the option of imposing an additional 12-month exclusion on someone who applies for the permit to return. That has not been done in this case. Tony Burke has said that the government received final advice yesterday that it had no legal avenue to exclude her from the country for that 12-month period, but is imposing a very strict set of conditions upon Hodan Abbey when she returns, including monitoring her at home, where she works. If she studies, she has to apply for permission to use social media or a mobile phone, for example. But the fundamental issue underpinning the case here and in all of these so-called ISIS brides is that fundamentally Australian citizens do have a right to return back to the country, and even attempts to delay them eventually will end in them returning if they can do so.
1: And is it clear how soon she could return?
0: It's not. So her lawyer has said she is still in Syria, but we don't have clarity on whether she's in custody or not. She's not in the Al-Roj camp anymore. We do know that much for sure. So the timing of when she returns now is essentially up to her, assuming she can get out of Syria, because the government has not imposed a condition that stipulates exactly when she has to return as part of those conditions in issuing her a return permit.
1: And the opposition has been critical of the government's handling of these so-called ISIS brides. What have they had to say today?
0: We have heard from the Shadow Home Affairs Minister, John O'Dunham, who has urged the government to draw up stronger legislation. They're arguing that this is a weak law if someone who's barred from Australia because they're deemed a national security threat can simply return to the country as soon as they apply for a permit. That is a weak law, and that the in issuing her a return permit.
1: And the opposition has been critical of the government's handling of these so-called ISIS brides. What have they had to say today?
0: We have heard from the Shadow Home Affairs Minister, John O'Dunham, who has urged the government to draw up stronger legislation. They're arguing that this is a weak law if someone who's barred from Australia because they're deemed a national security threat can simply return to the country as soon as they apply for a permit. That is a weak law, and that the coalition is open to working with the government to draft tougher legislation to exclude people. He was asked, however, are you confident that this type of law, if you did toughen the laws, that that wouldn't end up in a high court challenge? And he said, well, we won't know unless we try. But the issue of constitutionality is one that has been raised by international lawyer Don Rothwell. He says that the right of a citizen to return is an enshrined principle of international law. It's not explicitly protected under our constitution, but it's one of those grey areas where there is a growing body of constitutional experts who say it would probably be deemed an implied constitutional right. And so what's interesting about this case is that TEOs haven't yet been tested in the courts, and there could be a calculation based on recent decisions we've seen, for example, the NZYQ case that deemed indefinite immigration detention is illegal, that the High Court would not rule in the government's favour.
1: ABC political correspondent Sarah Tomevska there. Apologies. A new political party made up of two teal independents has formed in a bid to further shake up Australia's political landscape. Federal MPs Allegra Spender and Zali Steggall are the only members of the Community Strong Australia Party, the first formal alliance between any of the so-called teals elected to Parliament.
2: What we can do by setting up this party is we can actually support people in and candidates who otherwise wouldn't be able to be supported. You know, for instance, in the Senate, you actually have to have a party to run effectively in the Senate.
3: Our commitment to our communities has not changed. We are still focused on our core pillars, pillars around sensible economic management, climate action, integrity, equality. They are the heart of what Community Strong is about.
1: But none of the other teals have joined so far, and there's no leader yet. Dr. Jill Shepherd is a political scientist and researcher from the Australian National University. She spoke to me earlier. Dr. Shepherd, thanks for joining us. the Teal independents burst onto the political scene in the

0: 2022 federal election, winning some pretty high-profile seats. Have they kept up that momentum, or is this a bid to raise their political profile again?
1: I think it's really easy to say that the Teals should have done more by this point, but it's incredibly hard to make an impact in the federal parliament. And the fact that they all got re-elected, with the exception of Zoe Daniel in Victoria, really speaks to a genuine electorate that the Teal independents have. And they have raised issues, kept them on the national profile, things like tax reform, climate change. These aren't things that your average backbench is doing. So on that metric, I'd say, you know, that they've been a genuine success. On the other hand, levelling up from here is really difficult. And I think that's what we're seeing with this announcement, a sort of aborted announcement about creating their own political party that loomed as something that might involve all of the Teal independents initially, but now today we know is just going to be two of them as it stands and focused more on the Senate than expanding their presence in the lower house.
0: What do you think the other independents saw as the drawbacks? Why haven't they joined the party?
1: Well, we're at a moment in Australian politics where political parties are deeply unpopular. So the benefits of being an independent are fairly self-evident to people who don't have to toe a party line, who have freedom to say and express views openly and without fear of being harangued by a party whip. And that's why we're seeing that it is fairly small in stature at the moment, and that their ambitions for now, I think, will be fairly limited.
0: The new party describes itself as centrist, promising to offer people who are politically homeless a base. Is there a risk that they'll be overshadowed by the left or right?
1: I think if you looked at the Australian political spectrum right now and you had to identify a gap, the gap isn't necessarily in the centre. Voters are fairly happy that Labor is really centrist. The Liberals are seen by some voters as more right-wing than they've been in the past, but there's no gaping hole there that I think necessarily needs to be fixed. There is a small number of voters who would like to see more prudent economic management, a drier fiscal policy alongside more climate change action. But that's not a huge or necessarily growing part of the population. So in terms of expanding their reach, I think they'll find that really difficult. And if the rise of One Nation tells us nothing else, it's that Australians are really in the mood for plain speaking politicians.
0: So why do you think they've made this move now?
1: I think it's really important to remember that this is all happening in the context of looming political finance reforms. So in January 2027, it will be harder for the independents to fund themselves and to spend in the extreme figures that they have in the past. Now, this is by design. The major parties are worried that high-spending independents will eat away at their electoral bases. So it makes a lot of sense for the independents to form parties. But as we know, voters are really not very keen on political parties at the moment. So they have to balance those financial incentives with the electoral incentives of not annoying the people that voted to have them in parliament in the first place.
0: And Dr. Jill Shepherd is a political scientist and researcher from the Australian National University. 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Just search for The World Today. Spurred by the threat of a viewer boycott, the Nine Network has moved to end Today Show host Karl Stefanovic's time with the television program. The falling out between the longtime host and the network was sparked by a controversial podcast interview with a British far-right political activist. It's understood negotiations are underway to bring an early end to the journalist's contract. Nick Grimm reports.
2: Karl Stefanovic has been at the forefront of commercial breakfast television for two decades.
3: Good morning. A little bit earlier, but nonetheless a very good morning too. And would national identity cards help protect...
2: The TV host knows as well as anyone that broadcasting has been on the wane, and catering for niche audiences is increasingly where the money is at.
3: Our next guest is one of Britain's most controversial public figures for more than a decade.
2: Since launching his podcast earlier this year, Karl Stefanovic has conducted dozens of interviews with a range of public figures, but it's been his chat with the British anti-immigration activist that's triggered a backlash against the Australian journalist who's been accused of normalising extremism.
4: And I state facts, not opinions, facts.
3: At some point, you decided to make a stand. Tell me a little bit about yourself.
4: So if you're sitting in Australia, you may think, like I do, you may share my views, you may be concerned of immigration.
2: It's not just his interviewee's words causing controversy. Karl Stefanovic has copped criticism himself for providing a colourful assessment of the now resigned British Prime Minister Sir Keir Starmer when asked for his own view.
5: Can I ask you a question?
6: Yes.
5: Keir Starmer is a...
2: Today, Nine newspapers are reporting the media company is negotiating terms for the star to depart his job with today amid talk of the threat of a major advertiser boycott. Nine has stressed in a statement that Karl Stefanovic's podcast is produced independently and that it has no role in the program or its choice of guests. But on Sky News, One Nation leader Pauline Hanson has said she regards it as helping make her friend well qualified to work for her instead.
7: Hey, guess what, Carl? I'm looking for someone in my office. You know, I want some advisors in my office. So, Carl, you know, come and apply for a job with me.
2: The fallout from the interview this week saw Karl Stefanovic take the podcast episode offline, though Pauline Hanson and Tommy Robinson himself later reposted the content to their own social media platforms. Others, though, aren't so impressed with the material. Nine newspapers cartoonist Kathy Wilcox sent this via text message to ABC 702.
8: If you saw the social media guidelines to which the rest of us Nine employees are required to adhere, you would see the howling hypocrisy if Carl were able to stay.
2: Well, former Nine Network news boss Peter Meakin had this comment on ABC local radio.
9: I like Carl, but this is weird behaviour and it can't be put down as good journalism. On my observations, he mainly just gave Tommy Robinson an unchallenged platform.
2: And the backlash has also seen the activist group known as Mad Effing Witches prepare a campaign against the Nine Network using the hashtag Cancel Carl. Jenny Hill is the spokesperson for the group. She's speaking here to 702.
10: We believe that Nine were very concerned before we made any announcements, but we do think that our involvement was probably the final push they needed to take action.
2: And certainly the group makes no idle threat, targeting other media figures in the past.
10: People in the media that we have, you know, big disagreements with based on their commentary, such as Alan Jones and Kyle Sandilands, we have a group of volunteers who record advertisers on their radio shows, and then we post those lists of advertisers out to our roughly 200,000 followers, and they contact those advertisers and ask them if they're happy for their brand to be associated with that kind of hate and lies and misogyny and racism and whatever it is. And in a large percentage of cases, the advertisers decide, no, they don't really want their brand associated with that, and they pull out of advertising on the show.
0: Jenny Hill, spokeswoman for the activist group Mad Effing Witches, ending that report by Nick Grimm. The deadly H5 bird flu strain has been confirmed in a migrating bird in South Australia. It adds to the two confirmed cases and a further suspected case of the avian influenza in Western Australia. As the number of cases rises, poultry producers are upgrading their biosecurity systems and governments say they're on high alert. Kimberly Price reports.
11: Ben Wood doesn't normally find sick birds while out bodyboarding, but in the past month he's found two at his local beach in Port Elliot, about 80 kilometres south of Adelaide.
12: I had a situation where a great southern petrel landed in the, what we call the lineup of the surf break, stressed. It was impacted by a wave and was washed up. I pulled the bird out of the water.
11: On Sunday the 14th of June, a similar occurrence.
12: A stressed great southern petrel landed in the impact zone, got hit by a couple of waves and was washed up to the beach.
11: A local wildlife organisation rescued the bird that day and recent testing has confirmed the petrel to be the first case of H5 bird flu for the state. Bird flu doesn't spread easily to humans, but spread to the poultry sector is a worry.
13: Avian flu is always a concern for poultry producers.
11: Katrina Byrne is founder of Feather and Peck Eggs on the Fluria Peninsula, where the South Australian case has been confirmed.
13: We make sure we don't put our flocks near open water, which can attract wild birds, so you try and minimise the attraction of wild birds to your properties. We do have Maremma dogs, because they're outside all the time. And I think their vigilance, their barking, really deters birds.

0: kids as well. So we've got a few things in place, but really the most important thing is vigilance.
1: Katrina Byrne is urging consumers to support the industry.
0: The worst thing you can do is think an egg's not okay. The eggs on your shelves are going to be absolutely fine. You don't get avian flu from eating an egg.
1: The South Australian bird flu case becomes the third confirmed case on the Australian mainland, the other two infections discovered in Western Australia. Governments are escalating monitoring and detection systems. South Australian Premier Peter Malinauskas says that includes resources if the virus is detected further.
2: That, of course, means the destruction of poultry birds if necessary, and that's actually logistically a substantial task and not an easy task, but one that we've actually invested in. We've got the equipment and the processes ready to go.
1: Wayne Boardman is Associate Professor in Wildlife Health at Adelaide University and a wildlife vet. He's concerned about the endangered sea lions on the South Australian coast.
3: If the birds are coming in contact with those sea lions, which they often do, you know, there's a good chance that the virus will sit around in the water on the ground and the sea lions will pick up that virus.
1: The rapid spread of the bird flu has caught some off guard, like Mish Simpson, the director and founder of the Southern Koala and Echidna Rescue in the Onkaparinga Hills, and relies on donations.
4: We've been working on preparedness plans, but we weren't quite at the point ready for it to be so close to home. We work out of one clinic and we currently see all species of birds, mammals, and obviously specialising in koalas and echidnas.
1: Mish Simpson says the rescue centre needs a specialised isolation clinic to treat suspected bird flu cases.
4: We can't actually assist with birds until we have a separate space so that we're not risking all the animals and the animals we currently have in care.
5: Mish Simpson from the Southern Koala and Echidna Rescue Centre, ending that report by Kimberly Price. The heat records keep tumbling in Europe, with red alerts in place in several countries. The UK has sweltered through its hottest June day on record, with the temperature reaching 36.1 degrees. France, Spain and Italy are also bearing the brunt of the heatwave. Barbara Miller reports.
6: School's out for kids at hundreds of schools across England and Wales. It makes sense.
7: It's not comfortable for the pupils. And because of that, they don't really learn that much anyway, so we decided to just close this afternoon and close all day tomorrow.
6: But leaves working parents wondering how they're going to make it work.
8: It is really tough. I was relatively lucky this week. I didn't have too many fixed meetings, but, you know, I need to be in the office most days a week.
6: And while working at home is an option for some, many of those in the construction industry are having to push through.
9: Awful, to be honest. There's no let up, there's no shade.
6: In France, highs in much of the country ranged from the high 30s to low 40s, and the country recorded for a second day in a row its hottest average daily temperature since records began in 1947. Here too, schools are closed. Australian Lucy Renault lives on the southwest coast, about an hour out of Bordeaux.
10: Even though we're near the beach, it's been too hot to actually go anywhere near the beach. The pavements have been 50 degrees and schools have been closed. My daughter's baccalaureate final exams have been pushed by a week because it's too hot for the kids to do their exams.
6: A high of close to 40 in Paris saw the Eiffel Tower and Louvre close early, frustrating tourists whose holidays were booked long before the heatwave hit.
11: A lot of things got shut down, so it was really disappointing. It's my first time ever on the European continent. It's my first time in Paris.
12: And the last entry was at 2 p.m., so many people who've travelled from around the world aren't getting to see the sights.
6: Several dozen people have drowned in France in recent days in heat-related incidents. In Italy too, 16 red alerts are in place, though some pilgrims at the Vatican are taking it in their stride.
13: We did not feel any heat at all, only great love to see the Pope again. Just seeing him, one forgets about everything. There's only the Pope and the love he transmits.
6: Temperatures are expected to peak in Germany, the Netherlands and Belgium later this week, with severe heat warnings for Eastern Europe for the days ahead too. France has banned alcohol at some outdoor events and parts of Germany are under a barbecue ban. Climate change is pushing up temperatures globally and Europe is warming at twice the global average. Overnight temperatures in many parts of Europe are not dipping below 30 degrees Celsius.

0: sleep and patience in ever shorter supply.
1: Barbara Miller reporting. You've probably considered whether you'd like to be buried or cremated when you die, but what if there was another option? The New South Wales Parliament is set to consider a bill to introduce a controversial alternative, human composting. Supporters argue it's a cheap and environmentally sustainable option, as Alexandra Humphreys reports.
2: Teresa Russell is clear about her wishes when she dies.
3: I want to be composted.
2: She's spent the past 2 years advocating for Australia to introduce human composting, a process where a body is placed into a vessel with organic matter and broken down. It's legal in Germany and 14 states in the US. Ms. Russell established non-profit organisation Earthly Legacy to bring the method to Australia. She argues it's an environmentally friendly option.
3: You save a tonne of carbon, up to a tonne of carbon, depending on your size, from going into the atmosphere, and you end up with a cubic metre, or which is about 110 kilos, of beautiful nutrient-rich compost.
2: It takes about a month for a person to be composted.
3: And it's a really wonderful way to return to the soil. Families will have the option to take their composted remains of their loved one and spread it wherever the legislation says that it's allowed to be distributed.
2: It's an idea that's been garnering support from these talkback callers on Sydney local radio.
4: But this was a way that my body can be used, can be shared by the family and can be used for good.
5: I'm a huge fan of what the new proposal suggests, human composting. I love it.
2: Ms. Russell has found a backer in New South Wales MP Alex Greenwich, who points out burial space can cost tens of thousands of dollars. It's not clear yet how much human composting would cost in Australia, but it can be up to about $7,000 in America.
6: This is an innovative way to ensure that we can return to Earth once we die in a way which is going to be more affordable for people and, as I said, better for the environment.
2: Alex Greenwich is today introducing legislation to Parliament to legalise the practice, known as natural organic reduction.
6: Currently, your options are limited to burial or cremation. And we know that we are running out of burial space, which is becoming increasingly expensive across New South Wales. And we also know that a number of people are concerned about the environmental impacts of cremation.
2: In the meantime, other dying options are taking root. A memorial forest is set to launch shortly near the Blue Mountains, offering people the chance to have their ashes turned into plant food and planted with a tree in a protected forest. Warren Roberts is the founder of Living Legacy, the company behind the project, which already operates memorial forests in Perth and Melbourne.
7: When you think about it, for the last few decades, people have been chopping down trees to create coffins and clear space for graveyards. And now people are becoming trees and creating forests. We're going from destroying ecosystems to restoring them, creating habitat for endangered wildlife. And it's an Australian thing to do.
1: Warren Roberts from Living Legacy, ending that report by Alexandra Humphreys. And that's all from the World Today team for this Thursday. Thanks for your company. Hope you can join us at the same time tomorrow. I'm Stephanie Smale. Have a great afternoon.
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9: This is Afternoons with James O'Loughlin.
10: Great to have your company. Coming up on the program today, so much, almost too much. In half an hour's time, Peter Anderson will join us for our driving segment, and we're going to delve into what happens when we drive alone. Now, a lot of people spend a lot of their life driving alone. Our producer Alistair thinks it is a time that he finds peaceful, restful, that restores him, even in Sydney traffic. Others find it an agitated, unpleasant time. These days there is all sorts of entertainment available, but many of us have had cars where the radio didn't really work and it was just us and 200 kilometres to our destination. I used to start talking to myself, sometimes even shouting to myself. We will examine the psychological and physical phenomena of driving alone with Peter Anderson after one. We're also doing we're examining stuff on the program. Many of us have stuff. Almost all of us have stuff. A lot of us have lots and lots of stuff, arguably too much. We talked to people yesterday who had hardly any stuff at all, and some people who had lots and lots of stuff. But today we want to hear from you if you've got a piece of stuff that has lasted a really, really long time. So it could be a washing machine that you bought 30 years ago. It could be a pair of shoes from the 1980s. It might even be a frying pan from the 1920s. We want to hear about your, not deliberately, we're not talking antiques and vintage and all those fancy words for old. We're talking about stuff that has just continued to be useful for a long time. But let's begin today with political advertising. What are the rules for political advertising in Australia? More particularly, can you show an ad, can you show an image of someone kicking a member of parliament out of their office? Well, apparently the answer is yes. You can use an AI-generated, there is an AI-generated image still up on Facebook, was posted by former Cumberland Mayor and Councillor Steve Christou, showing him kicking the rear of his political rival, Labor State MP Julia Finn, out of an office that looks to be her office. That follows a video of a small business owner yelling at an AI-generated image of Anthony Albanese dressed up as a muddy plumber's apprentice.
11: Thanks, Albo. You're really pulling your weight for the 47% partnership.
10: So what are the rules of political advertising now that it's become really, really easy to use AI to create images and videos of, well, pretty much anything you want? Dr. Andrew Hughes is a lecturer in political marketing at ANU and joins us. G'day, Andrew.
12: G'day, James. G'day, everyone.
10: So what are the rules? Are there any? Surely there must be. We know that there's lots of rules around political donations, but of actually the sort of ad you can put out, what are they?
12: Just the general standard rules we have on defamation and slander, so on libel law, so that those ones still apply no matter what. And then you have other laws relate to advertising standards. But as long as you don't fall foul of those two, it is open slather because it's political communication and the High Court has said, no, you have a right to freedom of speech implied in the Constitution in this country. So it has led to the Wild West happening basically here in Australia.
10: And that Wild West could have happened any time in the last few decades. I mean, AI makes it very easy, but, you know, you could generate images of one candidate kicking another candidate, literally kicking them out of their office using Photoshop. You could have done that for the last couple of decades.
12: Yeah.
10: Have there been kind of regular advertisements that push these, not legal boundaries, but kind of boundaries of decency, or is it more of a new thing?
12: It's more of a new thing, particularly since AI has come onto the scene. And the reason why it's sort of it's changed and evolved over time, we've used a lot of static or dynamic images. So think along the lines here, static images being your traditional newspaper, magazine, ad, or even Instagram. Like Instagram, usually static images, if you just see one, unless someone's done a reel, and that's what's changed things. In more recent times, we've moved away from even just static images like memes, for example, and now because of AI, it's getting easier and easier for even you and I to make dynamic content or video content in short form. We can, you know, get our phone and say, hey, phone, make me a video of something, and it'll do it for you. And it's done in seconds. And that's the thing which has also changed dramatically in the last probably 5 years, probably actually since COVID ended, is the speed of communication in politics has moved away from being days to now being counted in seconds or minutes. And that's because of AI. AI has really sped that process up a lot. At the same time, why doesn't it cross any other legal thresholds in terms of advertising? Is because a lot of the political communication regulations in Australia also see advertising in a traditional sense. So in other words, it's paid. And a lot of their definitions on what advertising is or isn't includes that word paid. So if I'm doing a post on my social media account and it's just me and I'm not paying anyone to boost that post at all, it's just me putting it on my channel, then I'm not crossing any boundary. I can do that. The only boundaries I crossed in are the two we talked about, the advertising standards and then the libel laws.
10: You've mentioned one variable, which is the ease of creating fake ads enabled by AI. I wonder, though, if there's another, and that is the kind of unofficial conventional standards that will kind of invisibly regulate political conduct. I can't imagine, even if they had AI, this sort of thing happening in the 1950s. And even if it would have been much harder to do 20 years ago with Photoshop to create a slightly conflictual image of one candidate literally kicking another out of their office, it could have been done, and there's high stakes and it might have been worthwhile some time. I just wonder, with running parallel with that, it is now technically easier. There is also a willingness to push those kind of assumed standards of political accepted decency a little bit further.
12: Yeah, you've hit the nail on the head. That's also been another big change in the last probably 5-6 years, this decade essentially, is we're pushing the boundaries more and more on emotive content. And the reason for that is what worked really effectively 10, 15 years ago no longer works effectively now, because we're becoming so information dense in our everyday lives. It's getting harder and harder for political parties to get cut through. The other factors with that are falling trust in government, falling trust in politicians. The two-party system in Australia is under a lot of stress and pressure. We've now actually effectively moved to a three-party system. And that's all happened really quickly and quite dynamically. So it's harder and harder for parties to get that cut through. Even for anyone making content, you'll notice on your social media feeds, the headlines have changed from, hey, this is my trip to somewhere interesting, to, you wouldn't believe, James, what happened to my trip somewhere interesting.
10: Yeah.
12: Because we're finding harder to get that cut through. So we use emotion to get the cut through. And that's where we're seeing the boundaries being pushed, is we're seeing more emotive content. And Mike Burgess talked about this in his ASIO speech last night. We're finding harder and harder to get that emotive cut through we once did 10, 15 years ago. And so political parties and candidates are resorting to this more emotive style content, which makes a lot of us go nuts. We just go, you know what? Stop it. I don't want this negative stuff on my feed. But it works. It gets your attention. And that's what they keep on doing it for.
10: It is so interesting to chart how these things spread. News.com were the first online website I noticed who did the gotcha kind of headlines, three things you have to know if you want to live to 100, rather than, you know, the more traditional headline of eating vegetables, good sleep and exercise will help you. You know, they make you click. And now, of course, every news website does it to varying extents. So it'd be lovely to graph it, actually. We're talking about political advertising and really the lack of regulation about what can be shown, what sort of images can be shown, particularly in this era of AI, where deepfakes take, you know, a minute or two, whereas constructing that sort of elaborate image of one candidate literally kicking another out of their office, as Cumberland Mayor and Councillor Steve Christou is shown to be doing on his Facebook post, used to take a lot longer. I wonder whether you think there should be some regulations, whether it should be a free-for-all, whether, you know, after all, it's our political system is set up as a conflictual one. Parties fight for power, so should we just be honest about that and let them rip? Our text is 0467 922 702 and the phone 1300 222 702. I'm talking to Dr. Andrew Hughes, lecturer in marketing at the ANU. Andrew, do you think political, there's even a kind of semantic question about whether or not this is advertising, whether a Facebook post is, but any kind of difference as to whether it's advertising or marketing isn't really significant in my view. Do you think there should be more regulation, and if so, where should the line be?
12: Yeah, no, there should be more regulation. And where it should be is particularly during election campaigns, because most of us still make our minds up during the election campaign itself, and including on the day. On the day, voting is still the majority of people in Australia. Even though pre-polls increasing every single year, we still mainly vote on the day. So what I'd probably do is ban the use of candidate images by other parties and other candidates unless they have approval. Because it'll get harder
10: approval
12: and harder
10: by whom and how would that decision be made?
12: Say you're running for parliament and I want to, you know, have a go at you, and I go, here's an AI ad with James doing something silly and crazy, running around in a clown uniform on the Sydney Harbour Bridge. Mm. And you might go, hang on, Andrew, you can't do that.
10: Oh, approval by and me. So, yeah, good.
12: Yeah, right. And you might go, so unless I have your permission to do that, it doesn't happen. And so, in other words, I'm trying to minimise not just disinformation, but also misinformation, which is where you innocently spread the information believing it to be true. So in this case, it minimises that risk factor because it is getting harder and harder to spot the AI. Some of the AI stuff I've seen, I've just gone, wow, that is really good. It's, you know, there are clues to it. If you look at long enough and work in the content space long enough, you can go, aha, that's AI. But it'll evolve and get better over time. So we need to get ahead of it now, not be behind it all the time like we currently are. So one way might be to go, okay, well, unless I have your permission, James, to use your image in my material, I can't use your image at all.
10: Yeah, I'd like that. Tim, what do you think?
13: Yeah, I was just like, I don't disagree with you, but I'm just wondering whether this has been happening for like maybe even 100 years with political cartooning. I mean, if you think back to the First World War, some of the cartoons they had were pretty full on. Like you'd see monkeys with blood dripping off their fangs and sort of going to get all the people in the trenches and all that kind of stuff.
10: Well, I remember Larry Pickering in the 1970s and 80s in, I think it was The Australian, everyone was in the nude doing all sorts of things.
13: Well, it's been going like for a long time, but I think the main difference is back then you could get away with it, you could get away, like put the paper down or just go away, but now it's in your face all the time.
10: That's a really interesting point, Tim, and I hadn't even thought about that. How does political cartooning play into all this, Andrew?
12: Yeah, well, again, it's the same rules apply and the same laws apply, but Tim's got a point. It has been happening for a long time, but also, as he said really correctly, once upon a time you could walk away from it and not have to see it. But now, if you think about where you use and get information from, a device, a smart TV, it's there. It's constant. It's, you know, omnipresent in a way in our lives now on a more ongoing basis than ever has been.
10: Mm. And look, so, you would know about this, being a lecturer in marketing, that I can look at that image of Steve Christou and Julia Finn in an office, and Julia Finn going flying out of it on the and Steve Christou's smiling with his boot up behind her, and say, well, that's not going to influence me. I mean, might influence me in the way that, you know, Steve Christou didn't intend it to. But then again, a lot of our decision making is subconscious, and
12: correct,
10: we're not really aware of how things influence us. And certainly our rational processing of an image is part of it. But there's other parts too that I bet you know a lot more about than me.
12: Yeah, so you're right about that, because our first exposure to political advertising happens before we can vote, when we're kids. So our exposure has been from an early age. And, you know, as Tim said, once upon a time, probably in our generation, I'm Gen X, you could, you know, grow up with it and ignore it. But now, because of the information era we're in, it is everywhere. It's changed. But our exposure to it is decades long. So in a way, that's why it's harder to get the cut through they once did probably 10, 15 years ago, is because 10, 15 years ago, as Tim said, we could walk away and go, hey, no more content, no more information. I'm going to have a day just doing something else. But now I can target you very effectively, even on your geolocation on your device. Mm. I know where you are. So we need to have that sort of boundary, I think, in place as well, where we can have some quiet time. The old media blackout or media ban laws were in place, they were there for that reason, so we could have quiet time before we voted, away from all the noise. But, of course, in the digital age, the laws don't cover social and digital media. And so we don't have that quiet time anymore. It's disappeared.
10: Sorry, this is only tangentially relevant. But wouldn't it be nice? I think I would be very tempted to vote for a government that said once a week we'll pick a day Wednesday, Sunday, I don't mind, but once a week there's a social media blackout and media blackout for everyone. And we would all get back 24 hours of that quiet time, and I think we'd find that we were surprisingly okay about it.
12: I love that, James. Can we do that sooner, not later?
10: Look, I'm tempted to run. I have to get out of here I'll weigh it up over the weekend and speak to my family. I just want to finally just ask you one little wrinkle in one aspect of your proposal that during election campaigns, any image a candidate wants to put out of another candidate can only be done if they get the other candidate's permission. You said only during election campaigns, but that would still allow this, some say boundary pushing image, Steve Christou kicking Julia Finn out of her office. You know, it's not an election campaign, so that's still fine. So you think that should be fine or not?
12: Well, here's the thing. We do have truth and political advertising laws in some states around the nation. They are in place in South Australia, but they act retrospectively. So any issue with any laws, even like my idea, is it act in retrospective. So in other words, I could be really naughty, put out my ad, and then you could be the regulator and go, hey, Andrew, you've been really naughty. I'll go, yeah, silly me, sorry, I made a mistake. I'll take it down tomorrow. And you might go, okay, then take it down tomorrow. But I've got my effect. I've got you talking about it, and I've got the impact of that. And when that same scenario played out in South Australia, it led to more demand for people to watch the ads to see what they're all about and why they're being banned than otherwise would have been the case.
10: So really you need pre-approval. You can publish this after we approve it, and we promise to give you an approval within 5 hours. That requires some resources, doesn't it?
12: Yeah, and time, and how do you do that without then being seen as that people who do the approval process in some way being the regulators of freedom of speech? Mm. You can see where it goes, right? Yeah. And it gets caught up in the legalities of it all so quickly. And I think we just need a simple system where people just adhere to it and know, don't do it or else. So we need the or else not to be a court, but to be another consequence.
10: Something significant. Great to talk to you. Thanks so much for your time, Andrew.
12: Thanks, James. Thanks, everyone.
10: That is Dr. Andrew Hughes, lecturer in marketing at ANU, talking about boundary pushing, I guess, particularly with the use of AI, political advertising. Transport announcement. City-bound trains are not running from Penrith. The trains are not running toward the city, i.e. eastbound, from Penrith on the T1 Western Line and Blue Mountains line due to an issue with a freight train at St Mary's. Passengers are advised to make alternative travel arrangements, including local buses in the area from Penrith. Passengers should also allow plenty of extra travel time, listen to announcements, and check information displays for service updates.
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8: On 702 ABC Sydney and 1233 ABC Newcastle.
10: I guess we kind of get obsessed about stuff that goes on this little speck in the vast universe we live on. But actually almost everything that happens in the universe happens elsewhere. It has nothing to do with political advertising or AI or anything. People say Elon Musk is a big deal because he was briefly a trillionaire. I don't think he is anymore. But that is surely dwarfed by a comet that is older than our solar system, that is in fact 12 billion years old. We're joined by Dr. Sarah Webb, astrophysicist from Swinburne University of Technology. Hi, Sarah.
14: Hi, thanks for having me.
10: I mean, everything gets out of perspective when you look at the universe.
14: It does.
10: So is 12 billion, maybe that's not that old in universe terms, is it?
14: It's extremely old. I think this is what's so wonderful about the universe, is it often humbles us with just how insignificant our everyday lives can be. And so our universe, we know that it's about 13.8 billion years old, which is a very, very long time. Our solar system itself is about 4 or 5 billion years old. Mm. And yet we saw a comet come through us last year. It was what we called an alien comet. It had come from a different solar system, had been flung away, and it had been traveling likely longer than our solar system, than our Earth has existed. And it itself was probably born about 12 billion years ago. Which just, if that doesn't put things into perspective, I don't know what will.
10: So then this is, I mean, how big a deal has it been for you folk, this very, very old comet?
14: It's a huge deal. So what's so exciting about this comet is that because it's an interstellar comet, so what that means is that it wasn't born around our solar system, it's come from somewhere different in our galaxy. Mm. It's one of only three that we've ever seen in our lifetimes of observing the universe in this way. And so it's really, really rare, but really special because it tells us a little bit about what other solar systems were like billions of years ago. And it's a very lucky chance encounter. This comet is now well on its way out of our solar system, and our chance to study it has all but evaporated. But by doing so, for just that brief period of time, we've already learned so much.
10: Like?
14: One of my favorite things that we've learned is just its age. So there was a lot of debate over how old could this thing actually be. And we had to actually pull some really unique data to be able to determine how old is it based on some chemical analysis using spectra. We also determined that it was probably kicked out of its solar system in either one of two main ways. One of them is that maybe its star exploded billions of years ago and it got flung out into the realms of our galaxy, or maybe it just accidentally got gravitationally kicked out. And all of that information now goes back into very clever computer models to figure out, could that actually happen to our solar system too?
10: Right. Yeah. I mean, it must give you an amazing sense of perspective to be looking at all stuff when, we're talking about political advertising and we're going to be talking about poker machine revenue later and all sorts of that stuff. Does it make that all feel, I wonder if that's a good thing or a bad thing or both for you?
14: I think it's both. I think having the job that I do, which is thinking about the universe quite a lot of the day, it really does put other things into perspective, but it also makes me really what is the word I'm looking for? It's almost maternal over this planet, over our existence on this planet, I guess, because you think about, well, we're so lucky to even exist in the first place on this Earth that is lovely for life. And then what are we doing with ourselves and with it? And so it really, perspective is probably the best word that's given there.
10: While we've got you, a NASA rover has apparently found some signatures of ancient microbial life on Mars. I always thought it would be so much simpler that they'd either find little green men and women or they wouldn't, but this seems somewhere in between, I guess.
14: It is. If you had gone decades ago and asked people, do we think we're going to find alien life, it would have been that simple answer of, well, if we go looking, we might find microbes or little green people running around. But it turns out it's very, very complicated. And in the solar system that we live in, especially Mars, it's a very incredible planet, but very different to our own. If it had life on it, it likely died maybe a billion or so years ago. And so really, instead of looking for that nail in the coffin of this is a microbe and this is alien life, we're now looking for traces of what that alien life could have left behind. And we certainly have that on Mars. This is the second time now that we've found these kind of organic molecules that hint that they were possibly created through a living organic process.
10: Possibly.
14: On Mars.
10: Possibly. Probably.
14: There's a big caveat on it's possibly probable, as in we can't determine it for sure. But there's one other thing that could have made it, and that is actually meteor impacts and chemical reactions with the dirt. Oh. And so we won't know for sure until we get those samples back into our labs, and hopefully within the next few decades that's a possibility.
10: Hopefully within the next few – I think you're going to say, they'll be back by July and by September we should have – worked it out, no?
14: Oh, it's so complicated. So we've got samples. Mm. The Perseverance rover has been leaving samples around Mars ready for somebody or something to come and collect them, whether that be robotic or human. But there's no plans for that in the near future, but it could be in the 2040s. If we're able to get humans to Mars, this will be a vital thing that they will collect for us.
10: Speaking of humans on Mars, do you kind of get – this is a thing I struggle to understand about all these grand plans to create a human settlement on Mars. We have a planet on which you can breathe, at least now, and, probably for quite a while. And moving many of us to a planet where we can't breathe and have to create all that artificially. I know a couple of decades ago there was all this talk about overpopulation and we're going to run out of room. That seems to have died down a little bit. I get why you'd want to have a scientific community out there, but the idea of maybe me thinking, I'm going to move, it's either Wollongong or Mars, it seems a bit weird. Do you get it?
14: I'm with you. It also seems a bit counterintuitive. Having people sent there to do science, absolutely. I'm fully on board with the idea of exploration and what that can give us as a whole. But I think it's a terrible, terrible idea to actually think of moving big groups of people.

0: travel to a planet that is really hospitable. It's we can't breathe the air. We're not protected by the radiation. We don't have flowing water. It's you know, power to those people who willingly put their hands up and say, "I would move to Mars," because I absolutely would not.
1: They might just hate it here, you know.
0: Oh, Earth is just such a wonderful place. It really does have everything we need.
1: Yeah, yeah. Oh, good, because I really figured I thought I'm missing something here. I really am.
0: But no, I'm glad, you're not missing anything.
1: I'm glad if I'm missing it, someone, you know, who knows a lot more than me, i.e. you, is missing it as well.
0: We can miss it together.
1: We can miss it together. We'll stay here, just the two of us. Everyone will. We'll move to Wollongong when everyone from Wollongong goes to live in Mars. And finally, Pilbara's North Pole Dome is confirmed to be the world's oldest known asteroid crater.
0: Yes, which this is such a, it's a bit of a drama in the community of asteroid craters, because last year they had released evidence to suggest that this crater in WA, you know, thousands of kilometres north of Perth, was about 3 billion years old, meaning that it was one of the very first massive craters impacts that happened to the Earth and that was able to be preserved. But as they released that information, other teams around the world counteracted and said, no, they don't believe it to be true. But the good scientists at Curtin have come back with a new paper saying, no, we stand by our theory based on some new analysis. And it's really excellent analysis. And so far, it looks like that is the oldest crater. And we have it here on Australia, which is just incredible. The amount of things that we might be able to glean now from this understanding will be excellent.
1: Well, I just want to know how we can, new word, monetize it.
0: Oh, my goodness. Maybe responsible tourism, going out and appreciating just how beautiful our Australian landscape is one of the very rare ones that we're able to have a lot of these areas kind of preserved because of the way that our landscape changes, sometimes quite slowly. And so we have actually quite a few media impact sites around Australia that have really, really deep cultural significance to the different Indigenous groups around and have been embedded in storytelling, but also deep scientific significance as well. Because, again, one of those rare places where our landscape tends to hold what has happened to it billions of years ago.
1: I've got an idea, perspective tours. So when you feel like you're getting old, you think, oh, I just turned 40/60/80/
0: undisclosed age.
1: It even happens when people turn 25. They go, I'm so old now. You go to look at this really old asteroid, you get a bit of perspective and you think, I'm just a kid.
0: Yeah, I think so. I reckon spin it out. I'll be your first customer.
1: All right. When I'm when I get into power on the when I run for office on the no one's allowed to move to Mars ticket, I'll introduce that as well. Great to talk to you, Sarah. That was really interesting. Thank you so much.
0: Thank you for having me.
1: Dr. Sarah Webb, astrophysicist at Swinburne University of Technology. You're on 702 ABC Sydney and 1233 ABC in Newcastle. After the one and only news, Peter Anderson will be in. We're going to talk about driving alone, maybe in the city, but maybe out on long drives. What do you do? How do you keep amused? What are the good and bad bits? Our number 1300 222 702. 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
2: Adam Storey with ABC News. The state opposition has handed down its budget reply, promising tax cuts for small businesses and a new long-term plan for Western Sydney. Tasman Buckle reports. Sorry, we do appear to be having some audio problems. The opposition leader, Kelly Sloan, has told State Parliament Tuesday state budget lacks vision, quoting the American rapper Eminem, saying, if you had one shop, one opportunity to seize everything you ever wanted. The coalition is promising a payroll tax cut for small and medium businesses and an increase to the threshold by $300,000. Ms Sloan says they would deliver a new Western Sydney deal if elected next year, like funding large projects such as a metro extension in the Sydney's southwest. Economists say the latest job figures mean another Reserve Bank interest hike can't be ruled out. Official figures show the unemployment rate fell to 4.4% in May and 40,000.

300 new jobs were created. Economists say the overall pace of employment growth appears to be slowing and the unemployment rate is edging higher. The Nationals leader, Matt Canavan, says the government should have done more to prevent women and children with links to the Islamic State group from returning to Australia. The government today announced the last Australian woman held in a Syrian detention camp will be allowed to return to the country. The woman was the only person in the camp issued a temporary exclusion order to prevent her returning. Once she applied for a return permit, the government was legally obliged to issue it. A state of emergency has been declared in Venezuela after two powerful earthquakes struck the country. The initial magnitude 7.2 earthquake hit west of Caracas, followed by less than a minute later by a stronger 7.5 magnitude tremor. The country's interior minister says

0: The country's interior minister says the damage there is widespread. A major lawsuit has been filed against iron ore giant Fortescue over allegations of toxic and abusive conditions for female staff. 2 years ago, Rio Tinto and BHP were slapped with class actions over sexual harassment and rape allegations at Outback Mines. Now Fortescue is in the firing line. Lawyer Paris Harmy from the law firm GGA Sadler says thousands of women have come forward with allegations of violence. Newcastle Knights second rower Jermaine McEwen has pleaded guilty to drink driving while his licence was suspended. Newcastle local court heard the 21-year-old recorded a low range reading when he was stopped in April. Today, McEwen entered a guilty plea to the drink driving charge and also admitted to a second offence of driving while suspended. He'll be sentenced in August. The 21-year-old has been named to play for the club in this Sunday's clash with the West Tigers in Newcastle. US President Donald Trump has formally kicked off celebrations for America's 250th anniversary. He's hosted a rally on Washington's National Mall, which included a series of flyovers by stealth bombers and music from military bands. The festival was initially set to feature a broad lineup of performers, but some acts withdrew amid concerns about joining a potentially partisan event. Defence lawyers for a former AFL umpire accused of leaking information about Brownlow medal votes argue their client shouldn't face trial because of a technicality. Former umpire Michael Pell is facing a committal hearing over charges related to an alleged $300,000 illegal betting scheme based on the 2021 and 2022 Brownlow counts. The 35-year-old allegedly told three people which players would collect Brownlow votes in six games so they could place bets. Socceroos coach Tony Popovich says Paraguay will provide Australia a completely different challenge in its final group stage match at the FIFA Men's World Cup. The South American side had the second best defensive record in qualifying and battled to a 1-0 win over Turkey despite having players sent off in the first half. And South Africa have qualified for the knockout stage for the first time. They've defeated South Korea 1-0 in Monterrey to finish second in Group A. And host nation Mexico have finished on top of their group after they thrashed Czechia 3-0 in Mexico City. To the weather for this afternoon, scattered showers along the coast, isolated showers elsewhere in the east and central western areas. Showers in Sydney, partly cloudy tomorrow, but with a high chance of showers. 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
2: This is Afternoons with James O'Loughlin.
3: Great to have your company, and the good news is that just as I was trying to work out if I'd ever get home tonight, citybound trains are running again from Penrith on the T1 Western Line and Blue Mountains Line. They weren't running due to an issue with a freight train at St Mary's. That's been sorted, so trains have resumed. However, there may still be some stops may change at short notice, and passengers may need to change trains to continue their trips, so allow a little bit of extra time. Peter Anderson on driving alone in a moment, but we do want to ask, we've got a new segment, it's called What Do You Know, and it's about spreading true facts in the era of disinformation, and in it we tap into the collective knowledge of the afternoon show audience to find out more stuff about stuff. What sort of stuff? Well, we want to outsource this a little bit. We want to know topics that you want to know a bit more about, that you want to expand your knowledge of. Forget the internet, ask us, and at 1:45, that is in 40 minutes, we'll throw it open to the great wisdom of the afternoon crowd. You might want to know more about a place you're going. You might want to know more about Albania or Broome. You might want to know more about a new activity you're thinking of taking up, playing the violin or Pilates or paddleboarding or mahjong. You might just be curious about a particular animal, a wallaby or a walrus and you want to, increase your store of knowledge about them, or about a period in history.

0: history, the fall of Rome, or the times of King Charles the First. Whatever it is, you can text it in now. We'll pick two or three, and at 1:45, open the lines. There'll be people who know heaps about walruses or mahjong or whatever it is we pick, and we'll all find out some more. So step one, text in the topics you want to know more about to 0467 922 702. Peter Anderson, time now. Peter Anderson is from theredline.com.au and he knows a lot about cars. G'day, Peter.
1: Hello.
0: I guess being an expert, I mean, is it you just don't want to know anything about anything else, or is there another topic you have some curiosity about?
1: Oh, yeah. Checking in to things. Like,
0: okay.
1: when you do an online check-in for, you know, the plane, it's really quick. It's like, bish, bash, bosh, you're done.
0: Yep.
1: Or when you do an online check-in for a hotel, it's like three clicks. But when you get there, they're madly typing away and looking up things up. And it's like, why is this taking so long? It's 2 o'clock in the morning. I just want to go to bed. But I mean, they're very cheerful. And, you know, I don't ever get mad at them because it's not their fault. They're the ones who've been given these awful systems. But, yeah, you do stuff on your phone and it's like, why is this so easy?
0: I know. I've always been too shy. But I always want to say, what are you doing?
1: Yeah,
0: I'm just here. Give me a key. You know my credit card already. Just give it to me.
1: Why are you writing your PhD while I'm trying to check in after a long flight?
0: I often get to places at 10 p.m. and I'm just tired and they're just typing. What are you typing? Yeah, like, are you describing me, like, what I'm wearing or what?
1: Yeah. Because like last year I went to Iceland and I was there a day early because the car company was only paying for one night of accommodation. So I paid for the first night and I went in, I tapped three buttons, tapped my phone and I was in. Whereas I went to the car company paid for hotel, which was lovely. I reckon I was there for 10 minutes, so they'll just madly type. No, like they don't ask you any questions. It's just all this mad typing and I don't get it. Like what's happening here?
0: At 1:45 today in What Do You Know, one of our topics, we'll have two or three, but one of them will be what the heck's going on with checking in at a hotel when the planes, you would argue, it should be more complicated. But that's like, did. So we'll talk about it then. If you have a topic you want to find out more about, text it in now, 0467 922 702. But we are talking today about driving alone. Now, I texted you this morning. You were right on it. What are you interested in?
1: I just love sometimes because we have a world that's really noisy and people can always get to you. When you're in the car on your own, like it's just you. And if you so choose, you can point the car at a fish and chip shop you like and you're on your own and you can just, or whatever.
0: Yes.
1: Right? It's like this morning I picked up a car from O'Riordan Street and to get home I had to go, you know, you go past the M8, which has Blue Mountains on it. And I thought, I could just go there. I could just.
0: Yeah.
1: But I'm on the radio at 1 o'clock, so I better not. But you know, I just thought, this is a really appealing idea. And I've done it a few times. A couple of times have been by accident. Well, not accident, but, you know, during COVID, again, I was on a launch for Audi and for the first time in my entire career, we were in the cars on our own because it was kind of the first or second launch after we opened up a bit. And it was a big, long, ambitious thing. And it was kind of cool because I think they thought, you know, we're allowed to go somewhere. Let's really do something interesting. And I was in the car on my own and I turned off the radio, partly because one of the cars I was in was a V10 and I prefer to listen to a V10 than anything else. It was great. And it was what you said in the text. It's this, it's kind of peace you get when you've just shut down all this other stuff. You've got this task at hand that you can't do it. There's nothing else you can be doing but watching the road, driving the car, making sure everything's okay. And it is really nice. I do really like it.
0: That's exactly what this topic was Alistair's idea and that's exactly what he said. It is a level of peace. See, you said, well, why don't you sit on the couch? But there is a level of stimulation in the car. There's change. There's things you have to do. The scenery is always changing. That is kind of can be exactly the right level. Like, you know, you can do it all. It's not stressful. But whereas you might get restless on the couch just staring at the wall.
1: Yeah, I do. I can't sit on the couch. Yeah. I can't. I've always got to pull out the laptop and start typing, you know, up a story idea that I've had or start or work on my novel or whatever it is. Whereas in the car, I can't do any of that. Can't do any of it. It's just watch the road, do the thing.
0: For me, there is a distinction between driving in the city.
1: Oh, yeah, that's horrible.
0: Well, that's the thing. But Alistair says, producer Alistair says, I'm fine in the city, even in big traffic. I still go to that happy place. Whereas I'm not in the happy place. I'm in a bad place in traffic. I'm even if I'm not running late, I'm stressed out. When there's no traffic, I become happy. What about you?
1: Yeah, I'm the same. Like, people are really, like, I have a very complicated relationship with cars. I think public transport is fantastic. Like, it is such a good thing. And I much prefer, if I'm traveling in the city, to be on public transport, except buses. Buses can be fired into the sun and never seen again. But trains and trams, 100%, I'm in for it. And, you know, like, I'll often have this argument with my wife. I'm quite happy to catch the train. Yeah, but if I drive it here, it's quicker. And I'm like, yeah, but it's not in traffic. I quite like just hanging out on the train. But, yeah, it's the country drives I like, particularly once you're on the other side of the Blue Mountains and, you know, you're on something like, I was going to say the Castlereagh Highway, but I'm always spitting blood about how bad that road is. But, you know, there's some great roads on the other side of the highway where you can just get into a rhythm and enjoy yourself. And if the car's a really good car and I don't have my poor long-suffering wife with me who gets sick looking at curves on a map, it's so nice. It's just... and, you know, sometimes when I'm with my wife, it's like we're just on our... Because we just sit quietly and drive. And, you know, we did this last year in Sweden. We were driving through this gorgeous snow-covered forest. Nice. And I wasn't there for work. We were there on holidays and we just enjoyed it. And it was beautiful. Loved it.
0: Mm-hmm. Peter Anderson's here and we're talking about driving on your own. We want to know whether you love it. It's your happy place. You find it stressful. You get lonely. And particularly, I mean, these days there's normally some form of entertainment available, radio, music, et cetera, et cetera. But back in the day, a lot of us had radios. I had a radio in a car that if you hit the dashboard at exactly the right angle, it would often work. But often when I drove between Sydney and Canberra, it would break down around Barrel and I'd have another hour and a half on my own. So if you do find yourself in an enforced quiet, what you do, our number is 1-300-222-702 and the text 0467-922-702. Ian, g'day.
2: G'day, James.
0: Do you drive much on your own and do you like it?
2: Yes, I'm a professional driver. I'm like an owner driver in a ute. I love driving. I sometimes turn the radio off and just the solace and the peace, but also you can solve all your problems while you're driving. Because you can go through so many different solutions until you arrive at the right one. And I even drive on holidays. I've just come back from the UK, driving all around the UK, a real busman's holiday. But I love driving.
0: If you're working out a problem and you go through a few scenarios, that won't work, then finally you get to what you think is a solution, then aren't you stressed because you can't write it down. You can't record it. So don't you get worried you might forget it?
2: No, I'd never forget it. I just run up by my wife and then she says the opposite, so I do what she says then.
1: But if you have... See, I like that. You say you never forget, but how do you know you've forgotten? That's the key here. But I agree, because you're... I think he's onto something here, because when you're in the car on your own, there's so few distractions, and it goes back again to what you said before. It's not a hugely stressful task. There's a lot of muscle memory involved. So your brain is actually not that full of stuff. And so I think you're more likely to be able to file things away, the problems you've solved away in the car.
0: Yeah, thank you very much, Ian. We're talking about what you do when you're driving alone. Our number 1-300-222-702. Do you love it or hate it? How do you amuse yourself? The text 0467-922-702. John, hi.
3: G'day, James. G'day, Peter. It's my happy place, like a couple of other people have said. A long drive, like a 10-hour drive to Melbourne, an 8.5-hour drive to Melbourne. That's 8.5 hours of think time. Yeah. I can listen to podcasts. I can do, you know, like that previous guy said, you can solve problems and think about things. I do little calculations on the fuel and how long we're going here and that sort of thing. I also like driving with my wife, and we often sit there in silence and listen to a podcast or something like that. Driving is my happy place. You know, I love those long distance drives where you can get your teeth into it and, you know, look at the scenery. You know, there's so many things to admire in this country.
0: Nice. Nice. Thank you very much, sir. Paul says, I used to drive for a living and use the time to learn the lyrics of popular songs, including Bob Dylan songs on the radio, I guess. Someone says, I believe the Japanese car fleet is the newest in the world, yet they rarely get to travel more than 25K an hour and spend hours sitting in traffic. My understanding is from Gary. So they spend money on their cars because there is a joy to sit quietly by yourself, even in traffic and just by alone. Do you agree with that, Peter Anderson?
1: I think that's true in crowded cities. Mm. I mean, you know, like Tokyo is one crowded place, and it's very, if you're, you know, you live there, so you're moving around when everyone else is moving around. I mean, you know, as a tourist, you go, oh, Tokyo's not that busy. Yeah, because you're wandering around the streets at like 2:30 in the afternoon when everyone's at work. Of course, it's reasonably quiet then. But yeah, when peak hour hits, oh boy. So
0: well,
1: yeah,
0: you're not going to be alone in a train carriage, that's for
1: you're
0: sure.
1: You're rarely not.
0: Yeah.
1: Yeah, I actually took a deep breath and jumped on a train during peak hour, and I thought, hey, this wouldn't be great every day.
0: So that's interesting. I mean, if you live with other people and then you travel on public transport and then you work with other people, where is your time alone? That's very interesting. So the car is potentially that time, your little domain. Kind of, I'll put on what music I want, for example.
1: Yeah.
0: Rachel, hi, go ahead.
4: Hi, James. Hi, Peter. I'm the same. I absolutely love driving. I drive from Sydney down to the Murray River at Chukamoama several times a year to see my parents-in-law and then on to Geelong to see my mother.
0: Good on you.
4: It's just, I love that. I love getting in the car by myself. I love just stopping at little bakeries on the way, you know, little towns that you wouldn't necessarily come across and having a look in their little shops and that kind of thing. And I usually stay in Wagga Wagga overnight, and then getting back in the car in the morning, I'm like, yes, now I can just put my murder podcasts on. And I can
0: nice, restful, peaceful, meditative murder podcast.
4: Thinking time,
0: Can I ask you this, Rachel? Do you ever get to the point where you think, oh, I'm nearly there, I wish it was still another 200Ks?
4: Yeah, I do, and it's so funny because then I go, oh, I'm just going to be here for a few days, and then I go drive on down to Geelong, so that's another 3 hours. So it's like a little trip, that's like a little one. yeah, I love it. But interestingly, I was coming home from a job that I did last night out at Homebush, and I was coming home through the MA at like 3:30 this morning, and there was not another car on the road. And I thought, how on earth can I be the only person on the road in Sydney at 3:30 a.m.? I was like, where is everyone? Yeah. I mean, I don't, you know, I know the roads aren't busy, but I expected that I might see one other person. No, it was just me.
0: It is interesting. Often driving home when I was younger to Canberra at like 9 o'clock at night, I would think, I wonder if there's been some of, you know, those movies where everyone vanishes and you're the only person left on earth. Has that happened?
1: And this is before the murder podcast could scare you into thinking that.
0: That's right. And that was Saturday night too.
1: Oh, wow, yeah. I think it's interesting how people like to listen to that kind of thing, because my wife and I, our whole thing is whenever we're on a long road trip, it's the Hitchhiker's Guide to the Galaxy radio series every time.
0: Oh, nice. It's so funny, isn't it?
1: It's so funny, yeah. And and even though you know what's coming, you still laugh.
0: Yeah, that is interesting. We're talking about driving alone, whether you like it or not, and what you do to, you know, amuse yourself, or maybe you just find the quiet best. Our number 1-300-222-702 and the text 0467-922-702. Jenny, hi.
5: Hello.
0: Hello. What about you?
5: Oh, well, I'm in Orange now, but I used to live in Deniliquin. And the government that job that I used to work for, we had to travel a lot. Being in Denny, anybody who knows that area, you are driving. And we actually had this car that the radio and stereo system got absolutely smashed. And the only station and that's another story, but anyway, the only station that we could get in that car was 2GB.
1: Oh,
5: and I wasn't listening to John Laws for any money at all. So I actually clocked up about 40,000 K in 10 months in that car because nobody else wanted to drive it. So it's brilliant. You know, I'd used to do Mildura, Dubbo, you know, Wagga, Albury, just constantly. So I'd probably travel about three days
0: a
5: week
0: at
5: least.
0: And so did you go quiet or did you go TGB or a bit of both?
5: There was nothing else. No.
1: Yeah.
5: So you went quiet.
1: Yeah, I was going to say you went quiet.
5: Yeah, no, there's no 2GB. I'm sorry.
0: I mean, that John Laws, whatever you think of the content, the voice was treacle. I mean, probably it might have. I can imagine it putting me to sleep in a nice way.
6: I want you to try Grandma's fudge. In fact, I'm trying some now.
5: No.
0: No, says Jenny. Silence was golden. Thank you very
6: much. Sorry, I'm just upset, Jenny, by doing my terrible John Laws impression.
0: Now she's going to treat us like 2GB.
5: Definitely not. I love this segment.
0: Good on you. Thank you, Jenny. Very nice to talk to you. Someone was texting in saying we have periods of enforced silence, which I kind of like. Sue, hi, what about you?
7: Hey, James.
0: Hi.
7: I think I'm from the generation that also loves driving, but I particularly like being on a country road with curbs with no one sitting on my tail. So
0: yes.
7: I can take them at just the right speed and accelerate out. And recently we've been going up to visit some friends in the mountains and I realised I should be on my own because last time I was with my husband and our two dogs and I made one of the dogs vomit.
0: Did you?
7: The last time I took those curves, I had to do it very carefully.
0: Oh, I see.
7: It wasn't anywhere near as enjoyable.
0: Hey.
7: That's a focused cognitive process where you do most of it by muscle memory,
0: yes.
7: but you have to work out what speed you should take the curve and how you accelerate out. And it's a really nice focus of the mind.
0: Yeah, agree. Hey,
1: absolutely,
0: Sue. I think you've inspired Peter. I'm going to pitch another topic to you for next time.
1: I hate it.
0: When Sue said accelerate out of curves,
1: oh yeah,
0: a light bulb went on. That is my favourite part of driving: coming into a curve gently and then powering out, ideally a little bit uphill. Shall we?
1: I hear you.
0: Okay, we'll do it next time. Thank you, Sue. We're going to do favourite parts of driving next time. Thank you.
1: Yeah, I love it. That is great. That's going to be fun.
0: And it will, I reckon.
1: It'll be 20 minutes of me eulogising about it and then we'll get maybe one call. But, yeah.
0: Sue says, for zoning out, there's nothing like a good audiobook for chilling out while driving. Also love to knit, crochet or embroider. It like being on your own little while driving. I'm pretty sure knit, crochet or embroider. Not while driving. They are other things that make Sue feel.
1: Okay.
0: Yeah, that's good. Someone says, I have to do a long drive for the first time this weekend. We are talking 5 to 6 hours solo. Longest I've done before is 3 hours. Not looking forward to it. I'll make great use of the driver reviver stops. Have you, Peter, got any advice for that?
1: Passion? Hitchhiker's Guide to the Galaxy. That'll keep your spirits up because it's very funny.
0: Yeah.
1: Driver reviver, if you like coffee, don't.
0: Don't what?
1: I am a insufferable coffee snob, so maybe
0: so don't
1: take
0: like
1: my advice
0: that.
1: On that. Okay. No, but they're always good for a quick chat and a hello. Actually, that's it. Map out, you know, what it is you like. If you like a bakery, see what bakeries are along the way. If you like coffee, see if there's any decent coffee along. If you like, I don't know, fish and chips. See where the good fish and chips place is. You know what? 6 hours, you break it up into two 3 hour chunks or 3 2 hour chunks, it's going to fly by.
0: What were your favourite albums growing up that when you put them on at home, there's someone else who you live with going, can you turn that down a bit? Like get all them lined up and smash
1: exactly
0: them out.
1: That's right. That's it. Perfect. But download them because if you're going rural, none of the networks work out there. So make sure you've downloaded them before you leave.
0: Using the ABC Listen app, you can listen to old episodes of The Afternoon Show.
1: Yeah.
0: And other things probably.
1: Yeah.
0: Yeah, but mainly that.
1: Yeah. Is there anything else on the ABC worth listening to?
0: Yeah, there's a bit of fill in between afternoons. No, there's a lot of solid gold.
1: There is.
0: Nagi, hello.
8: Hi, James. How are you? Regular caller now.
0: Yeah, great. Go ahead.
8: I'm going to back for the other side.

0: I detest driving. We were in the States for a while and used to drive everywhere. And my personal situation is such that I'm the only driver in the house most of the time. And it's so tiring because when you're solo, I find I'm alert. I have to pay attention to everything. Yeah, you can listen to music or whatever, but I feel very tired. And that's why, obviously, that's why they say, right, a tired driver is like equivalent to having so many times above the limit because of alcohol. Yeah. So my one thing is on holidays, I don't drive. I will pay top dollars. For example, when we go to the U.S., when you go to the U.S., or especially when you have left-hand drive, all my travel budget is spent on hiring drivers to drive me around.
1: Okay.
0: And I'm a very good company. So if anybody is looking for good company, I'm available.
1: Right passenger. Right passenger.
2: This is a guy with a 5-star Uber rating, I bet. Yeah.
1: You know what? We should do another segment on passengers and what their obligations are. Like, you can't just pull out your phone in this passenger seat.
2: Oh, yeah. Yeah, that's rude. Yeah, unless you don't want to talk to him, in which case, phone away. I don't want to hear him from you.
1: One more quick one from Karen. Karen, go ahead.
3: Hi. James. Yeah, it's a tale of woe, really. Mm. So 2024, I'm a big Swans fan, and I drove all the way down to Melbourne by myself for the grand finals. So, yeah, on the way down, all upbeat, happy, singing songs. But then on the way back, a much different experience, sadder songs, but podcasts got me through. It's quite meditative, though. I love driving. I drive for work quite a bit. So,
1: well, it was a good time to process your grief, I would imagine.
3: Yes, exactly.
1: Like, it's going to come out some way. You might as well let it out on the drive.
3: Exactly.
1: Put on a sad song and let the tears come.
3: Exactly. I've got an EV now, so people were talking about, you know, the quiet. It's even more quiet now.
1: Oh, yeah. Is it sometimes too quiet?
3: No, it's lovely.
1: Oh, good. All right. Thank you very much. Peter, that was fantastic. Really enjoyed
2: that. That was fun. Yeah. See, I told you it'd be great.
1: Mm. Yeah, if you did. You always do. I guess we haven't done a favour for the planet, have we? Because everyone's going to be in their car going for a long drive now.
2: But you can still do it a long drive in an electric car. You can get more solitude when you get to the charging station. There's some jerk there who wants to get to 100%. You've got an extra hour on your hands.
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1: Great to have you company. Coming up very shortly, picture someone hooning around in a car doing burnouts. Now, zone in on the person. Who are they? What do they look like? Do you see an image of a male or a female? Someone in a car doing burnouts. Possibly male. How old? Probably not that old, right? Probably in their 20s. What are they wearing? Okay. Whatever image you've got, we are going to speak to someone who loves doing burnouts, who is pretty much the exact opposite of that, of whatever image you're seeing, I can almost promise. And also this half hour, look, a new segment called What Do You Know? We're spreading true facts, fighting back against information, tapping into the collective knowledge of the afternoon show audience to find out more stuff. What sort of stuff? We want to know a couple of topics that you just want to know more about, that you want to expand your knowledge about. It could be about somewhere you're thinking of going. You might want to know about Albania, or you might want to know more about Broome, or about a new activity you're thinking of taking up, paddleboarding or mahjong or Pilates, or you might just be curious about a particular type of parrot or a type of fish. Or about a period in history, the fall of Rome or the times of King George the Fourth, whatever it is, text it in now and we'll pick a couple at 1:45 and we'll ask people to share their knowledge about it so that so we can all find out more about particular subjects. Just text in the topics you want to know more about now, 0467 922 702. Let's get the latest news headlines. Good afternoon, Adam Story.
6: Afternoon, James.

0: economists say today's job figures mean another Reserve Bank interest rate hike can't be ruled out. Official figures show the unemployment rate fell to 4.4% in May and 40,300 new jobs were created. The state opposition has handed down its budget reply, promising tax cuts for small businesses and a new long-term plan for Western Sydney. The coalition is promising a payroll tax cut for small and medium businesses and an increase to the threshold by $300,000. And a state of emergency has been declared in Venezuela after two powerful earthquakes struck the country. The initial magnitude 7.2 quake hit west of Caracas, followed less than a minute later by a stronger 7.5 magnitude tremor. There'll be more news at 2 o'clock.
1: Before you go, Adam, to do other important things, is there any particular subject of any interest to you that you want to know more about, that you just feel your knowledge is lacking a bit, somewhere you want to go, an activity, type of animal, period in history, anything?
0: Oh, no, I'm trying to lighten the load, actually, James.
1: You're trying to get rid of stuff.
0: I'm done with my learning. Yeah.
1: Really?
0: Yeah.
1: Okay. Well, I guess you have to
0: look,
1: learn.
0: Look, it's not that I'm saying stop learning, but no, there's nothing immediately on the horizon that I'm edging to.
1: I mean, I guess you got to
0: find
1: learn
0: out about
1: all that.
0: I went through a period where I sort of went through this history phase where I was reading a lot of history books and reading about all the kings and queens of Europe and all that sort of business. Yeah.
1: Now you're full up.
0: Now I'm done.
1: Okay. Thanks for your help.
0: No worries. Sorry about that, mate.
1: No worries. That's Adam. He'll be back at...
0: Yeah. No, I can sell some stuff if you...
1: Oh, you can sell. Yeah, that's right.
0: I'm a seller, not a buyer. Yeah.
1: Well, right. Okay, good idea. Well, luckily we've Joe has made a suggestion. I would like to know more about kayak camping, especially on the Hawkesbury. There you go. That's the sort of thing we're after. Okay, so text in any topics you want to know more about. This is it's not a once-in-a-lifetime offer, but it is a good opportunity. Forget Google, just tap into the collective wisdom of the afternoon show. If there's subject you want to know more about, let us know now on 0467 922 702. Now, I asked you before the new headlines to picture someone hooning around in a car doing burnouts. Who are you picturing? I'm guessing you're not picturing an 86-year-old grandmother called Lorraine Nan Tuckett, who lives at Leeton near Wagga. Nonetheless, she joins
2: us.
1: Hello, Lorraine. How are you?
2: I'm good, thanks. How are you?
1: Very good, thank you. When did you start doing burnouts and how did you start?
2: I got my grandson, Guy. He came to my house and said, come on out to the burnouts, Nan. And I thought, uh-oh. So for 2 years I went with him as a passenger. Well, I was hooked the first time straight away. And then after 2 years, Guy said to me, Nan, you should have a go. So I got my licence and for competition burnouts straight off.
1: Did you?
2: Yeah.
1: Well, is there a test?
2: And no, we have to have our proper licence as well, but we've got to... Got to have a burnout licence to compete against
1: but, I mean,
2: all the other...
1: Do you have to do, like, a burnout test to get the licence?
2: No, they just... No, they don't have to do a burnout test.
1: Right.
2: But I've got to keep my licence, otherwise I won't have a burnout licence.
1: Yeah, I understand. How would you lose your licence?
2: Only driving around. Not in the burnouts I wouldn't lose my licence, no.
1: Okay.
2: Oh, no. They'd make sure I kept my licence for that.
1: Yeah, of course.
2: I've got plenty of all the young blokes. Mm. Just unbelievable since Guy got me into this. It's just been just a roller coaster, really. But our ute's called Nan's Dream.
1: Yeah.
2: And all I do is I go out there, we go to different places, and I just get in and thrash it. Until I blow the tyres, and the smell of the tyres and the noise of our ute is just way out.
1: Yeah,
2: it's just a real buzz of this.
1: It's the adrenaline, is it? The excitement that you really like about it?
2: Oh, yeah, that's it, yeah.
1: Yeah.
2: It just keeps me going probably, yeah, at 86 year old, you know.
1: Yeah.
2: But it's only for Guy keeps me going.
1: But you're not doing it around the streets of Leeton. You go in particular competitions, right?
2: Oh, yeah. No, I've got a Subaru Forester car, so I can't do any burnouts in that. But no, I'm not a burnout as far as around the streets or anywhere. It's just in the competition, the proper burnout functions that we have.
1: Yeah, so can you tell us, Nan, how we're talking to Nan

0: Tuckett, who is an 86-year-old grandmother who goes in burnout competitions. She has took it up rather late in life. Do you? How does a competition work? What do you have to do? How do they judge it?
1: Oh, you have to blow. You've got 2 minutes, sometimes 3 minutes, to blow the tyres. So you've got to. Well, I just put my foot down flat and brake. Just go along a bit, brake till the tyres get hot, and then I do a few wheelies around on the pad.
0: Wheelies?
1: Yeah, round and round. I have tipped the wall a couple of times, but I'm not the only one.
0: No,
1: the
0: young'uns,
1: they tip the wall too, so I don't feel too bad about that.
0: Is there a lot of skill in it?
1: Bigger, well, I don't know. I just, don't ask me how, but a guy just taught me to do it.
0: Yeah,
1: no, it's... there's a bit of a knack in it. You've got to concentrate.
0: Mm-hmm. And are most of the people who you're in these burnout competitions with, are they male, female? Are they younger? How much younger? Who are they mainly?
1: Well, we've got that. Yeah, we've got a few. The females have started now. I've sort of encouraged, you know, the females now. Of course, they all look forward to seeing me. But the majority of them are young blokes. And you know what? Seeing I'm old, they've all took me under their hat. They're just marvellous blokes, them burnout blokes they are. The proper burnout, not street blokes. Proper burnout blokes. They're just top young blokes.
0: Are they? And are they, do you win money if you come first in a comp or what?
1: No. Well, all this time, I haven't won, but I'll tell you what, I've beat Guy twice in our burnouts. So I was fizzing about that. I got 96 and he only got 89 or something like that.
0: Very good. Well done. What are they, what are they judging it on? Like, what's the criteria?
1: Speed, you've got to blow the tyres before 2 minutes.
0: What do you mean by blow the tyres?
1: Oh, well, the heat, you heat them up, you've got to blow tyres. They just go.
0: Oh,
1: the,
0: I see.
1: The rubber goes everywhere.
0: Right.
1: Yeah.
0: Is that a bit, is it scary at all?
1: Oh, no, I love it.
0: Okay.
1: No. It really gives you buzz. Yeah, I just love it.
0: Okay.
1: You've got to keep the people that are looking. They got to keep away because you know the rubber flies up in the air and that.
0: Yeah. Steve texted in wanting to know, did you do circle work and maybe even at B&S balls? So circle work is more when you're doing it using your handbrake on grass and you.
1: Oh yeah. Yeah. No, that's different. This is on a cement pad. Mm. A pad that's probably, well, some of them are only twice as big as you, probably about three cars, you know, if you lined them up sort of thing. There's a straight bit where that's where I stay in that a bit with me foot on the brake and flat, me accelerates flat to the floor and the tyres get hot there, see. Mm. So by that time, then I get out there and do some spins around each way and the other way. And within, you've got to blow the tyres within 2 minutes. So they're new tyres, but we get sponsored with them. So
0: that's good.
1: Yeah.
0: And so how busy are you with this burnout work? Is it a tournament a month or what?
1: Oh, no, we only do, we go to Wagga. And our thing here, we have three or four sometimes a year.
0: Mm.
1: And last year I went to Eastern Creek and done a burnout there. That was way out.
0: Yeah, right.
1: And this year I'm going again, and then I'm going up to Brisbane.
0: You must wish you took it up decades ago instead of only recently.
1: When I see all these young blokes and that, I said, I just wish I was about 60-year-old, not 80.
0: Yeah.
1: Well, when I started, yeah.
0: Yeah. So you started 6 years ago, now you're 86. And are you, I guess at 86 you've got to go for your licence every year or two, don't you?
1: I had to go for a driver's licence on last year, and this year I had to go for a medical, so I'm fighting fit.
0: Yeah, good, good. Well, this would keep your reflexes sharp.
1: Oh, yes.
0: Yeah. Well, actually, good on you.
1: The other day, a guy tried to get me to turn the wheel. He's always my passenger, and then I'm his passenger when he does burnouts too.
0: Yeah.
1: And he tried to get me to turn another direction, but I was that strong on the wheel, he couldn't get it off me. The steering wheel.
0: That's good to hear. Well, good. You're probably an inspiration to many people who reach a certain age and think, oh, it's too late for me to do that. If you're doing burnouts at 86, it's not too late, is it, for people to do all sorts of things?
1: Yeah, no, it's never too late. No, for sure. No, it's No, and it just set your mind.

0: and I just love it. And yeah, they decided to call out. Hey, we've got a black BYU, and the boys gave a bit more of a mow the airfielders and that when I was 83. Yeah. So that makes the Ute look really professional now, although nice. We're not.
1: Wow, you sound pretty professional to me. Thank you so much for telling us about it.
0: Yeah, thank you then. Yeah, no.
1: Nice to talk to you.
0: Get a few more to the ladies to do it.
1: Yeah, right. Okay. You might have more competition next time.
0: Yeah, might have more competition, yeah. I was thinking about retiring. I just wanted to really go with Guy as a passenger because a passenger in a burnout ute is just way out too.
1: I bet it is. Thank you very much, Nan. That's Nan Tuckett, who's 86 years of age, took up doing burnouts a couple of years ago and is now doing all sorts of competitions around the state doing, you know, burnout competitions. I didn't even know they existed before today.
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1: So, this is time for our new segment, What Do You Know? And this is how it works. People have texted in topics they want to know more about. We celebrate curiosity and information. And if you know anything about any of those topics can add to our general store of knowledge, then let us know on 1300 222 702 and the text 0467 922 702. So someone texted in saying, I want to know more about lobby groups, how they work, who funds them, and most importantly, perhaps, how successful they are in getting the desired results out of state and federal ministers. So it's a big industry, lobbying. If you want the government to change its policy on eggs, you might get a lobbyist and they'll help you get to the right minister and they'll maybe give you a bit of coaching on what to say and what might influence the minister and what might not. So how successful are they? Who funds them? I presume their clients do, but what do they cost? So if you know a bit about the lobbying industry and you just want to share it around a bit, because it is often an industry that for most of us, it's a little bit, behind the scenes. We don't know more about it. Let us know. The number 1300 222 702 and the text 0467 922 702. Joe's on the line who wants to know about something. Joe, what do you want to know about?
5: Yeah, hi, James. Kayak camping, especially like on the Hawkesbury River.
1: Okay. Yeah, because what, you're thinking of going?
5: Yeah, well, I've been hiking a long time and being a tradie, I'm starting to get a left dodgy knee. So I find it hard to hike these days. I thought I want to give the river a go and it just looks very surreal and peaceful. But yeah, I wouldn't have a clue one thing about it.
1: I've actually done it once to mixed results, but not on the Hawkesbury, on the, I think maybe it was the Shoalhaven. And I would have two bits of advice. One, even when it looks serene, you can go around a corner and suddenly there's some big rapids like right in front of you. So be aware that it can be sometimes hard to assess whether you should give them a crack or pull over and kind of, you know, walk ahead and do a visual inspection beforehand. At one point, we pulled over, but the other kayak said, we'll give it a crack, and we made the right decision. We ended up carrying our kayak kind of along the rapids to the other side where the other guys were trying to pull their upturned kayak towards the...
5: Okay. So, that sounds extreme.
1: Yeah, and the second one is you get these barrels that are waterproof. I would really recommend, to put your stuff in just in case you capsize. I would really recommend, we did not do this, that you do a test on the waterproof barrels before you set off on whether they're waterproof or not. Because ours were not waterproof. They were marketed as waterproof, but there were certainly some damp sleeping bags.
5: right.
1: But well, it's heaps fun.
5: It does look fun. The parts of the Hawkesbury I'm thinking of, I know there's no rapids and that, But, yeah, it'd just be good to see if someone's done all that area. And, well, I don't know, maybe a canoe's better than a kayak. Yeah, I wouldn't know.
1: Okay, so canoes. So Joe wants to know canoe, kayak, Hawkesbury, camping, where's a good place to start, where's a good place to end, where's a good place to camp, will there be fresh water? Well, of course there'll be fresh drinking water, boiling the water, all that sort of stuff. If you can help Joe about any of that information, give us a call, 1-300-222-702 and the text 0467-922-702. Hi, Lorraine.
6: Hello, James. I'm in a dilemma. Mm. Ever since before it became fashionable, ever since I was a little girl, I've wanted to see Northern Lights.
1: Yes.
6: So I've been wanting to go to the Arctic Circle. I do realise it depends on what year it is and what time of year. So I'm looking at what time of year is a good time to go. I would like to see snow. I would like to see reindeers with antlers. Nice. I would like to see some form of wildlife, preferably. So I imagine I'd have to go closer to the winter months, but at the same time, I saw photos of December, January, and it looked rather dismal. So anyone can help me with choosing where to go up around the Arctic Circle? I have a friend who's from Finland, and he said, no, no, no, you have to go in summer. It's much nicer.
1: Okay. But and also presumably,
6: I want to see in more winter.
1: Also presumably you want somewhere warm to sleep at night.
6: Definitely. Yeah. Well, I've got my eyes on ice igloos. There's some trips, but I'm just not quite sure what part of the year, the cooler months, what would be the better time without being without being dismal.
1: We'll try and sort it out, Lorraine. So the question is, do you know anything about going to the Arctic Circle? Have you been to the Arctic Circle? When did you go? What was the best time? What was the best way to arrange it? And, you know, how do you avoid getting really, really cold and being scared? So if you can help us with that, or kayaking trips down the Hawkesbury for Joe, 1-300-222-702. Is the answer. It's the number. Share the knowledge or the text 0467-922-702. Vels says the Hawkesbury can have strong tidal currents. Check whether the tide is going in or out so you're not battling against it. Brian's on the line. Brian, have you got some advice for Joe kayaking down the Hawkesbury?
7: Yeah, well, I'd support that one about the tide. So you always pick your tide so you're going with it and then pick your tide on the way back, so you're riding the tide. But look, a really great trip that's a good overnighter is you start at the boat ramp on just near the expressway at Brooklyn on the north side of the expressway bridge, which is called the Ruins. There's a boat ramp there.
1: Yeah, nice.
7: And then you can paddle up there to a place called Marimara Creek, which is within Marimara National Park. So you paddle up river. So take the run-in tide. So if you start on a just as the tide starts to come in, it takes you about 3 hours to get up there. Then you go up to a place called Bar Island, go up behind Bar Island, and Marimara Creek goes right up behind Glenorie. And there's camping areas there. You're allowed to camp. There's an old orchard.
1: Nice.
7: Which is an old orange orchard. You can pick oranges. Mm. You can go right up the top and to the fresh water. And there's a right at the very top, there's an absolutely amazing camping spot, the big, big sort of level area. It's all...
1: And nice one. And Brian, would you recommend in winter?
7: In winters be fine, yeah.
1: Yeah.
7: Just pick your tide. So, because the tide, when you get up there, the tide can be really high and suddenly you go whoosh and just go out. But in a kayak, you should be fine. But if you're in a boat, you can sort of get stuck up there during the low tide, but a kayak, you should be fine.
1: So should you try and, you know, if you see that the tide is turning and starting to go out, like at 9 a.m. kind of the night before, you say, okay, we'll have a bit of a sleep in, the sun will come up at 7, but we'll aim to set off at 9, and then when you feel it turning again, maybe it's time for lunch, you know, we'll have a little break then. You'd be a bit strategic.
7: Yeah, and look, and you can stop at Bar Island on the way. That's quite interesting. There's an old cemetery on there with all settlers' graves and an old remains of a church, and there's a big memorial up to the top from some guys that drowned there in the 1950s, and you know, there's really old graves from, you know, from the 1800s and stuff there, so that's quite interesting.
1: Okay, lovely, Brian. Thank you very much. We'll have more kayaking advice for Joe in a moment, but Louise, I think, has some Arctic Circle advice. Louise?
8: Yes, I've just come back the beginning of April.
1: Oh.
8: I went up above the Arctic Circle. We went specifically hoping to see the Northern Lights, which we did.
1: Nice.
8: And we actually took a cruise on an expedition ship up the fjords, starting from Bergen, and went way up. We saw all of the things that Lorraine mentioned.
1: Mm.
8: The Northern Lights several times, reindeers with antlers. In fact, we also went on a reindeer sled ride through the woods at one point. We saw lots of ice and snow. What else did she say?
1: Did you get off the boat much? Like you obviously did to go reindeer sledding, but did they stop a lot
8: At every port that we stopped at, were excursions and things to do. And it's a cyclical event, apparently. And last year and this year were currently the best years to go. They say the next really best conditions will probably be in about 8 years, which was what we were told.
1: 8 years? Okay.
8: But
1: times of year? You said you went in April?
8: We went in March.
1: March, sorry.
8: Which was a good time, early spring, the very end of winter. It was still very cold.
1: Yeah.
8: But, we just had good gloves and good boots.
1: Yeah. Is summer the best time to go, do you think, or not necessarily?
8: No, not necessarily. And, as I understand it, the Northern Lights are better in autumn or winter.
1: Mm. And look, there's someone here, Louise, it might even be me, thinking, I've seen pictures of those Northern Lights. I'm sure they're pretty good, but after all, they're just like a bit of a light show. Are they really worth it? Are they?
8: Well, they're worth it in the environment that they are.
1: Yes.
8: They're part of the whole sort of massive environmental experience, I suppose.
1: Yeah.
8: We saw mostly green ones. I saw a photograph that someone had taken of the pinky mauve ones, which are much rarer to see, apparently. Mm. But, yeah, they were pretty special. It's, I would recommend doing it.
1: Okay, good on you. Look, Louise, thank you very much for that. We've got a couple more to get to, but that's very valuable advice. Thank you. Scott, you got a bit more advice for Joe's kayaking expedition on the Hawkesbury?
9: Oh, g'day, mate. There you go.
1: Yep. Good.
9: The old Colo, the old Colo bridge.
1: Yeah,
9: they supersize it, the old wooden one. Mm. We used to jump off and do somersaults and all sort of good stuff. But compared to the Hawkesbury, it's a lot user friendly if you're going to kayak, and it's not so tidal, and there's not so many rocks, and and the Hawkesbury's a long river, and that's just right up the other end, and where it's the Colo River before they junction, but. Yeah, I'm if he wants to.
1: So you reckon go the Colo first?
9: I think you can. I'm not sure how you'd access it now because they've done that renovation. There's that bloody giant bridge going over the top now.
1: Oh, you're right.
9: Mm. And the old wooden one underneath. Remember the old days when you come down and nearly hit the wall because it was so steep and the big sharp.
1: Yeah. All right. Thank you very much, Scott. Bit more about visiting the Arctic Circle from Loney. Hi.
10: Hang on, James.
1: Hi.
10: Hang on, James. I'm just pulling over.
1: Oh, okay. Where are you?
10: I'm here. Yeah, I'm in Drummoyne.
1: Right. Good.
10: I planned a trip to Finland to celebrate my 70th. And I planned it all. I didn't take a tour or anything, and I found Finland such an easy place to navigate. We flew into Helsinki and made our way by public transport to the Arctic Circle, and then went right up to near the Inari Lakes to Ivalo.
1: When you say you made your way by public transport to the Arctic Circle, how do you get there? And presumably are there little towns there? And also, do you know when you're entering the Arctic Circle? Is there a sign?
10: There is signage all the way around, but we were trains and buses, and the buses are fantastic. So I thought these guys have grown up with snow, and I think they've driven around in snow for years, so they really are quite competent drivers. But, yeah, I just organised our own accommodation and activities. Very expensive. It is a very expensive place.
1: But presumably cheaper for you than, you know, going on a big cruise or a tour or something.
10: Could be.
1: Or maybe not.
10: Yeah, we really didn't skimp on, budget accommodation. It was middle of the range to high. And it was, because it was my birthday, it was, quite special.
1: Okay, good on you. Thank you so much, Loni. I'm sure that is useful information, not just for people who go to the Arctic Circle, but it's always good to know more stuff about more stuff, I reckon. Hey, Jeff, you got a bit more?
11: Hello, James. Yes, the best time to go is around the equinoxes. So late September, October, or late March.
1: Yep.
11: But most important thing is no moon.
1: Huh? What do you mean?
11: Well, a full moon is a terrible time to go.
1: Oh, of course.
11: So you've got to wait till around last quarter to first quarter moon. Otherwise, it's like leaving the lights on.
1: Great.
11: What
1: a great tip. No one would have thought of that.
11: Yeah, it's pretty cool.
1: Yeah.
11: They're magical.
1: And why are the equinoxes the best times?
11: They're not really sure, but it's probably to do with the alignment of the Earth's magnetic field to the plane of the solar system.
1: Okay.
11: So complex, but that's the best time to go by a long shot.
1: Oh, good on you, Jeff. Thanks heaps for that.
11: You're welcome.
1: Good to talk to you. Well, no one shared any information about lobbying, but the two subjects that we did find out about, both adventures really, the Arctic Circle and kayaking down the Hawkesbury. Quickly to Joe. Joe, did you write all that down?
12: I wish I did.
1: Can you remember it all?
12: Pardon?
1: Can you remember all the good bits?
12: Yeah, especially about the tides. That was interesting.
1: Yeah. Yeah,
12: I would never take that into account. So,
1: well, you've got to take it into account by the sounds, and lots of good camping places. So, hope it was helped, and have a great trip, Joe.
12: Awesome. Thanks, James, and thanks to the people for the advice.
1: Great pleasure. You're on ABC Local Radio in New South Wales. James O'Loughlin with you. We're coming up to news time. After the news is the New South Wales state government addicted to gambling revenue. They talked about reducing the number of poker machines before the last state election, but the amount of money they're getting for them has risen and is going to rise much more over the next few years. We'll talk to anti-gambling crusader Reverend Tim Costello about that straight after the news.
13: Story with ABC News. The New South Wales opposition has handed down its budget reply, promising tax cuts for small businesses and a new long-term plan for Western Sydney. Tamsin Buckle reports.
14: Opposition leader Callie Sloan has told State Parliament Tuesday's state budget lacks vision, quoting American rapper Eminem.
15: If you had one shot, one opportunity to seize everything you ever wanted.
14: The Coalition is promising a payroll tax cut for small and medium businesses and an increase to the threshold by $300,000. Ms Sloan says they would deliver a new Western Sydney City deal if elected next year, funding large projects like a metro extension in Sydney's southwest. She also spoke of plans to establish renewable energy zones in Sydney, Wollongong and Newcastle.
13: Economists say the latest job figures mean another Reserve Bank interest rate hike can't be ruled out. Here's business correspondent David Taylor.
16: Official figures show the unemployment rate fell to 4.4% in May, and 40,300 new jobs were created. Economists say the overall pace of employment growth appears to be slowing, and the unemployment rate is edging higher. Indeed, trend unemployment is now the highest it's been in 4 years. However, the jobs data follows an increase in underlying inflation on Wednesday, and ABS data today showing annual household spending increased by 5.5% compared to May 2025. Some economists have an RBA rate hike as early as August, but most see the central bank on hold for the remainder of 2026.
13: The Prime Minister has weighed into the controversy surrounding Karl Stefanovic's podcast interview with right-wing figure Tommy Robinson. Nine newspapers are reporting the TV host is expected to leave the network following crisis meetings yesterday. Robinson is a co-founder of the far-right English Defence League movement as one of the most divisive anti-immigration voices in the UK. Anthony Albanese says while he won't comment on Stefanovic's future, he's concerned about where some of the political discourse is heading.
17: You go down that road and you get further and further out on the edges of what is mainstream political debate in this country. And I think that can have an impact.
13: Former Victorian Liberal leader Matthew Guy is vehemently denying fellow MP Moira Deeming's assault allegation. Ms Deeming alleges Mr Guy put her in a headlock at a Macedonian community event in Melbourne last month. She made the complaint to opposition leader Jess Wilson's office and then to Victoria Police. Security vision from the event appears to show Mr Guy placing his hand on Ms Deeming's

0: A state of emergency has been declared in Venezuela after two powerful earthquakes struck the country. The initial magnitude 7.2 earthquake hit west of Caracas, followed less than a minute later by a stronger 7.5 magnitude tremor. The country's interior minister says the damage is widespread.
1: We have a very alarming situation. We have buildings, homes and houses which have collapsed, and we are taking care of things with everything we have available in terms of security, civil assistance. The fire department, police all have been activated. No one should stay inside buildings because this kind of event is usually followed by aftershocks.
0: Bondi and nearby beaches remain closed this afternoon following a shark sighting for the third day in a row. Waverley Council says the sighting happened before 7 this morning. Surf Life Saving New South Wales says a shark was then sighted by its drone more than 2 hours later. Also in Sydney's east, Maroubra Beach was closed this morning following a shark being spotted at a similar time. A major lawsuit has been filed against the iron ore giant Fortescue over allegations of toxic and abusive conditions for female staff. Will Murray reports.
2: 2 years ago, Rio Tinto and BHP were slapped with class actions over sexual harassment and rape allegations at Outback Mines. Now Fortescue is in the firing line. Lawyer Paris Hamry from law firm JGA Sadler says thousands of women have come forward with allegations of violence, assaults and retaliation when female staff reject sexual advances.
3: When these women report the conduct, they're victimised because of it. They're dismissed.
2: This action follows WA's scathing 2022 Enough is Enough inquiry. Fortescue says it has introduced workplace behaviour programs along with CCTV and a duress app as it commits to provide a safe workspace for women.
0: Scattered showers along the coast, isolated showers elsewhere in the eastern areas and the central western slopes, dry and partly cloudy elsewhere. Showers in Sydney this afternoon, partly cloudy tomorrow, but with a high chance of showers, a top of 18, and a high chance of showers on Saturday and 17. It's 2:05.
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6: Great to have your company. Coming on a little bit later, we're kind of doing a bit of a quasi-series on stuff at the moment. Yesterday we were talking about people have lots of stuff and also people who hardly have any stuff. Today we, well, these days there's a lot of focus on new stuff. It's so easy to click your phone and spend money and then a bit of new stuff is there in 2 hours, be it toothpicks or tablespoons or cushions or whatever. So today we want to push back against that and find out from you about the old stuff you have. Now, I don't mean intentionally old, your antiques and handed down from my great-grandmother and all that sort of stuff. More like, do you have a washing machine that is 33 years old? Do you have a pair of thongs from the 1980s or a pair of work boots from the 1970s? Do you have a bike that's 40 years old? Do you have a shirt that you're wearing 40 years ago when you were 18? So we want to hear about old stuff that you have after 2:30. After we talk about gambling, yep, the New South Wales government revenue from poker machines is predicted to jump from $1.6 billion a year to $2.2 billion a year over the next 4 years. So that's increasing by about a quarter over just 4 years. Before they were elected, the Labor government promised to reduce the number of poker machines. Revenue from poker machines that goes to the government in pubs and hotels is rising. Some are asking, is the Minns government addicted to pokey, to revenue from poker machines? And should they be doing more about it? Is the temptation to use that revenue to help them, you know, let's face it, spend money on hospitals and roads and schools and all that? Is it just too tempting? Reverend Tim Costello, Chief Advocate for the Alliance for Gambling Reform, has been fighting the fight against gambling for decades.

0: heads now and joins us. G'day, Tim.
1: Yes, I am old. I'm a dinosaur that should be extinct. I'm walking the earth.
0: Well, you would love your usefulness in this cause to vanish, wouldn't you? You haven't given up, that's for sure.
1: No, I'd like to retire. And I realised that when one of my kids, this would be a decade ago, said, "Dad, is there any campaign you've backed that's ever won?" And I realised my kids thought I was on a loser too.
0: Well, before we get into this, actually, let me ask you, how do you then find the resilience to keep coming back to a fight that you haven't yet won?
1: I think it's the people I meet. It started with a woman I represented as a lawyer in 1993. Pokies just introduced. She was middle-aged, happily married, didn't drink or smoke, started playing the pokies socially with her girlfriends, then going back on her own, stole $60,000 from her employer. I went to court to represent her as her lawyer. She got 4 years jail. I visited her in prison and thought, how does a middle-aged woman, happily married, who's never even had a speeding ticket, let alone been in trouble with the law, end up in jail in middle age? And I started researching and discovered how addictive the pokies were, wrote a book about it. And it's people like her that had a profound impact on me to say, this isn't just about irresponsible individuals. Yeah, people have to be responsible with choices, but this is an irresponsible industry, and this is irresponsible governments that have allowed Australia to have 75% of all the world's pokies that are in pubs and clubs. You know, most pokies are in casinos in the rest of the world, and that's a different destination business. So that's what keeps me going, personal stories.
0: Yeah, and I would imagine you probably know that there are still people every month probably who continue to go to jail for gambling addiction related crime.
1: Every month. Look, it's worse. I've done six funerals of people who suicided, who literally with that gamble responsibly message. So I'm irresponsible. It's such a deep shame. I can't talk about it. And my family would be better off without me and took their lives. And look, as we know from the Prime Minister's domestic abuse panel, three times more domestic abuse where there's gambling in a family. Look, it goes on to levels of pain that are just unacceptable.
0: Before we get into the specifics of the Minns government's use of poker machine funds, I've always found it kind of pretty easy to understand alcohol addiction and drug addiction. I find it intellectually harder to understand gambling addiction. Can you explain what you know about how it works?
1: Yeah, the games have been designed by the most highly paid, brilliant psychologists. So when you sit in front of that machine, you are oblivious to features called losses disguised as wins. So you're down on, say, four lines if you're playing five lines. You have a win on one line, you're still way down. Off goes all the jackpot signs that you've had a win. The dopamine release, because they've now tracked it through MRI machines in the brain, literally hits the pleasure centre with the force almost of cocaine. It is highly addictive. But the other one is near misses. You're playing, you know, pokies, up comes first pyramid, second, third, fourth pyramid. You only need the fifth pyramid. It hovers just above the line or just below the line, and it's a near miss. Now, in the nanosecond you press the button, you had lost. The whole point of the hovering is to release the dopamine. So these games are highly addictive and predatory, and no one who necessarily plays first time ever gets addicted, but it's the regular use where then you start chasing your losses and releasing dopamine that does the addiction and the damage.
0: We're talking to the Reverend Tim Costello about gambling, and we're going to get into the numbers of the amount of money that the New South Wales government gets from poker machine revenue. But it's really important, I think, as Tim has done, is to emphasise that ultimately any story about gambling is a story about some people going through an absolutely tragic change of life as a result of addiction. Not just them, people they're close to as well. If you have been touched by these, you know, often very, very upsetting and disturbing stories, feel comfortable sharing it. Our number 1-300-222-702 and the text 0467-922-702. Gina, hi.
2: Hi, James. How are you?
0: Good. What did you want to tell us?
2: The other night I was at our local tavern and the manager came up to me chatting and said that they were starting a bingo night for, like, kids and their families to come along. And wow. I was shocked and I even said to him, look, you know, aren't we supposed to be trying to curb gambling rather than encourage, you know, young kids on a school night to come over? And, well, I class bingo as gambling. His argument was, no, bingo isn't gambling. He reckons he's spoken to a few school teachers who think it would be a great idea for their numeracy skills. And I was like, I'm not sure about that one.
0: What do you get if you win the game, I wonder?
2: Oh, it was just, there were prizes. So, I mean, it wasn't like they didn't have to pay, of course, but I still feel...
0: Well, you could say it's creating it's starting, that habit. It'd be really interesting to hear go on.
2: Oh, and for a child to think it's normal to go to the pub after school to play bingo, I feel is just one step closer to those doors that lead into those hideous machines.
0: Yeah, makes sense to me. Tim Costello?
1: Yeah, look, whilst bingo is at the soft, less hard end of gambling, I totally agree with, I've forgotten her name, rang in, Gina. The truth is we're teaching kids this risk and reward mechanism very early. Now, you know, part of life, I guess, is risk and reward. If I work harder and take bigger risks, maybe I get a better ATAR. So, but when it's focused particularly in a culture that's saturated with gambling ads, 80% of 10-year-olds now know the odds on an NRL or AFL game. They go onto their app and they see them. When it's a million ads on our free-to-air TV a year, it's a culture that wouldn't dare do this anymore with smoking. You know, once when tobacco-sponsored sport, kids could know the difference in price between Marlboro and Peter Stuyvesant. We said, well, that's legal. It's an adult product, but we're not going to groom kids. We have literally been grooming kids, and though bingo's at the soft end, it's again an example, and she was absolutely right. Aren't we meant to be trying to limit this impact on our kids and let them have a childhood?
0: Yeah, thank you very much for your call, Gina. Tim Cassell, I'm going to try to pretend that I'm a New South Wales State Government spokesperson. Yet, look, sure, it's not ideal that we get $1.6 billion a year revenue from poker machines, and over the next 4 years that's predicted to rise to $2.2 billion. But the thing is, it's not easy being a state government, and we've got to pay for all those schools and all those hospitals and all those nurses and all those teachers and all those roads and all those many, many other things that everyone takes for granted and uses every day. And if we suddenly took the high moral ground and said, no, no more poker machines, no more revenue from us for them, well, we wouldn't be able to do that. Where else are we going to get the money?
1: Yeah, so New South Wales has a long history here. 1955, the only legal poker machines in the world were Las Vegas and Sydney, New South Wales. And Vegas was run by the mafia. What happened in New South Wales was literally that political logic that said, how do we pay for new green space, green fields developments, new suburbs? We can get the recreational on the cheap. And it started with two bob in a poker machine, one arm bandits, pull the lever, and it wasn't doing fast damage. And it did pay for a whole lot of new greenfield. You just put a club in and you say, we've now, you know, got for free as a state government, the recreation and leisure and that's the logic that happened. Other states refused to do that. My state, Queensland, didn't get pokies to 1992, and we didn't have inferior roads to New South Wales.

0: Western Australia still has no pokies outside Burswood Casino, and its roads are much better than Victoria, and I suspect New South Wales. So New South Wales slid into it and literally became the pokies state. 35% of all the world's pokies in pubs and clubs are in New South Wales. It became lazy government because they have never done the social damage accounting, the crime accounting. Our New South Wales courts are clogged because of gambling, addiction and theft and crime. They've never... Well, they have done actually some reporting. The New South Wales Police, Crime Commissioner, joined by the Police Commissioner, said suburban burglars and drug traffickers clean up their money at the pokies. That's why they pushed for the cashless card that Dom Perrottet said at the last election he would introduce, because no criminal will ever show their identity to get a cashless card, so you get rid of the crime. The way you launder your money is you explain your inexplicable wealth as an ice dealer by saying, you see, there's video footage of me at a club. I had a win. cash. That's the way you do it. The AMA in New South Wales came out and said, absolutely, this is a health issue. In other words, the costs in crime, in health, in domestic violence have never been accounted for, and the lazy will get through pokies revenue, community facilities on the cheap continues.
1: Yeah, but putting again on my state government spokesperson hat, say, yes, that is true, but none of us started this, but we're trapped by it because we need the money. And it's a couple of percentage of our total revenue, couple of percentage points. But you might say, well, if you looked hard enough, Tim Costello, would you? You could easily survive with a budget 2% lower, and it would be less than that because of you said if you eliminated poker machines, you would eliminate the social cost of poker machines, which can be significant.
0: Yeah, so Victoria, unlike New South Wales, has done the social cost accounting. And it found for $7 billion of revenue over, I think they did over a three-year period, there was $14 billion of costs. And that, it's a losing economic proposition. In other words, if they reduced the pokies or got rid of them or just introduced the cashless card, New South Wales' bottom line of treasury would be better off. That's the truth.
1: Yeah, well that's a... I mean, yeah, that's interesting, isn't it? Therese is on the line. G'day, Therese.
2: Hi, how are you?
1: Good, go ahead.
2: I reckon the pubs have a responsibility as well, because you've got to have your RSA, Responsible Service of Alcohol, and Responsible Service of Gaming as well. But this is ignored. I've seen so many people so intoxicated playing poker machines and still getting drinks while they're playing the poker machines. I've seen people put thousands of dollars into the poker machines to win nothing and walk back out. It's just, it goes back onto the publicans as well. They have KPIs for sure.
1: Yeah.
2: Where they have to achieve a certain level of, I'd say, profit for the business that they're running. And they will turn a blind eye to having people put so much money into these poker machines.
1: Yeah, look, thank you, Therese. Tim Costello, whether you acknowledge it or not, if you're a publican, everyone has conflicts of interest, and it's always tricky when regulations say, hey, you have to police the thing that makes you less profit. We want you to be very diligent about this so you make less money. I mean, it's inherently difficult to do that, isn't it?
0: Yeah, look, this is now Bob Carr admitting his biggest mistake as Premier was allowing pokies into pubs. And it happened under his term, and again it looked like, oh, well, there'll be more revenue flowing into Treasury. It was a disastrous decision in increasing accessibility. It's accessibility that's why Australia has the greatest gambling losses per head in the world and the greatest harm, and 40% higher than the nation that comes second. It is utterly out of control here, which is why I say every Australian knows guns are out of control in America. Everyone else looks at Australia and just says gambling is totally out of

0: control there.
1: And so, I guess because it's so culturally baked in, we don't see it. Well, you do, but not every day. We're so used to it, we don't sort of notice it.
0: Yeah, the industry were incredibly smart here. So they literally baptised gambling in eucalyptus oil, saying from birth on, Australians just long to have a punt. We are the greatest gamblers on earth. So when I wrote a book, Wanna Bet, about it and did the literature search, I discovered the Chinese, the Irish, the Kiwis, the English, the list goes on, all claim to be the greatest gamblers on earth. And I was shocked. I thought it was just Aussies that loved it. No. Why then do we have the greatest gambling losses when other cultures love gambling just as much? It's been utterly failed, bankrupt state policies, allowing pokies to spread everywhere and maximising accessibility. So that's the story of why we've been so blind to it, and the industry has made it the Aussie thing to do.
1: Mm. We're talking to Tim Costello about gambling with in the wake of the news that the New South government gains $1.6 billion a year from poker machine revenue. That's predicted to grow to $2.2 billion a year over the next 4 years. If you want to share your view or perhaps experience with poker machines or gambling at large, the number is 1-300-222-702 and the text 0467-922-702. We haven't even talked about gambling advertising and the I'm sure you've got a thought on the Albanese government's not as strong as some people hoped regulations of gambling advertising. There sure seems to be a lot of them on TV.
0: Yeah, no, I look, the one good thing the New South Wales government has done is banned gambling ads on public transport. That means kids at least going to school don't see gambling ads like they once did. When it comes, and that's a good measure, but I give the Minns government a total fail in not introducing the cashless card. They've been introduced at Crown casinos, 3,000 pokies. Crown had to introduce it after a Royal Commission suspended their licence until they did. And the technology works. It's Crown pokies are down 25%, which is a good thing, because that means people are setting limits and not going home and not being able to pay the mortgage. So when it comes to Albanese and sports betting, the extraordinary story here again is that we have no national regulator of gambling in Australia. It's been left to states and territories. So the weakest link the sports betting companies saw was the Northern Territory. So they all got licensed there. They pay virtually no tax. The tsunami of ads that hit our TVs, a million a year, come because they're all licensed in the Northern Territory. And who's the regulator? The Northern Territory Racing and Wagering Commission. Six part-time commissioners from the racing industry had not produced a report in 31 years until Four Corners' losing streak shamed them last year, and they finally produced a report. So why is it out of control? We have no national regulator, and that was the first recommendation of the Murphy report. The second was to ban the gambling ads. Phased in, a ban over 3 years. European nations have done this. Not banning gambling, as the Prime Minister likes to, and Peter Vlandius likes to say, as if, you know, they're just preserving the right to have a punt. European nations, everybody has a right to have a punt, but they banned the gambling ads that groom our kids. And the half measures of the Albanese response after 1,000 days to the Murphy report, took them that long, was we'll reduce the ads from six or eight an hour to three an hour. Well, you know, if we had three tobacco ads still an hour, we wouldn't say job done. The other response was, no, we're not doing a national regulator, which Murphy recommended. No, we're not doing inducements. They are really immoral inducements. They're literally like the drug pusher. So you're being tracked with every bet, and when you're losing, they give you free money, a text straight to your phone, SMS. bonus bets, gold VIP, gold treatment. If you're winning, and this all came out in the Murphy Report, the betting company CEOs had to admit it, if you're winning, they slow you down. If you keep winning, they block you. They block you. So inducements were recommended to be banned, and the Albanese government hasn't done that. The good things they've done is saying no more gambling ads on jerseys of NRL player teams or signage in grounds. That's good. But it really is a timid half-measure response.
1: Well, let's end with another personal story that Phil's texted in. I had a work colleague approach me and say that he almost stepped in front of a bus. His wife had lost more than $400,000 on poker machines, and the first he knew was when the electricity was cut off. It destroyed their marriage. He now lives in a granny flat. To add to the mess, the house was sold and his gambling-addicted wife got some of the settlement from that. I mean, you started off with some personal stories, Tim, and I think it's good to end with that one as well, so that we remember that, you know, with all the policy and the money, that there are lots of human victims and there will be more. Thank you so much for your time.
0: A pleasure. Great to be with you. Thanks.
1: Good to talk to you. The Reverend Tim Costello, Chief Advocate for the Alliance of Gambling Reform, a job he's been doing in various forms for, a couple of decades now, and it's, he shows no signs of... Well, he did say at the beginning that he kind of would like to retire, but I'm pretty sure he won't until he succeeds.
2: 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Excited that a new generation are taking on a classic series. 6 filmmakers, 10 countries, 1 winner.
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1: Talking about resilience, we want to talk about resilient stuff you've got. Our producer, Alistair, has just been so excited this week over a light bulb that he had that finally gave out. He somehow had the amazing memory that he'd had it for what seemed like a really, really long time. Alistair sat down, did the maths, how long he'd had the light bulb, and how many hours it had been on average per day, and worked out he had got 20,000 hours of it, when really it was only supposed to last for 10,000. It made us think about stuff you've got that has done more than a full day's work for you. Have you got a washing machine that's 30 years old, a pair of thongs from the 80s, a shirt that you wore when you were 18 and you're well past that now? What's the stuff you've got that is the oldest, excluding, we don't want to know about the great-grandfather's pewter mug that was handed down from you. That's a different discussion. This is stuff that wasn't meant to last that long, but by gee, those socks are still going 18 years after you bought them. Let us know what you've got. The number 1300 222 702 and the text 0467 922 702. News of the daytime. G'day once again, Adam Story.
6: Afternoon, James. 20 aftershocks have been recorded in Venezuela after two powerful earthquakes hit the country in quick succession. A number of buildings have collapsed in the capital, Caracas, and other parts of the country. Bondi and nearby beaches remain closed this afternoon following a shark sighting for the third day in a row. Waverley Council says the sighting happened before 7 this morning. The New South Wales opposition has handed down its budget reply, promising tax cuts for small businesses and a new long-term plan for Western Sydney. And Australia's unemployment rate has fallen to 4.4% after 40,000 additional people found work in May. Be more news at 3 o'clock.
1: Now, Adam, we were talking about stuff yesterday in a slightly different context, and you... somewhat proudly, I think, because we were talking about not having much stuff, said that you... Yeah. So I'm not expecting you to have, you know, boots from the 1990s or anything like that. Do you have something that you like that's really old, though?
6: Oh, you know, I've got... it's a bit more of a sturdier thing, something you would hope would last, but it's a 1970s stereo system amplifier.
1: What?
6: Yeah, separate component. Given to me by an uncle who bought it in the 70s, had an FM tuner even before FM came to Australia.
1: Yeah.
6: And the only thing that doesn't work on it is the on light.
1: Oh,
6: the rest is absolutely functioning.
1: Well, you don't need a light. You know if it's on or
6: not. No, I know it's on or not.
1: How big is it?
6: Oh, it's, you know, it's actually quite compact. You would think it was huge. It would be huge, but it was actually quite a compact thing.
1: Isn't it funny that I remember the first...
6: Weighs a ton, but small. Yeah.
1: First stereo I bought was in the 80s. It was $1,000. It was nearly as big as me. There were like three bits to stack on top of each other. Made good sounds, but now we've got the same thing in a thing as big as your hand.
6: Yeah, I know. Oh, yeah, it's crazy, isn't it? Yeah. So this was all completely separate components, separate turntable, separate tape deck, and it was one of those flat tape decks too.
1: How often are you still using it, you know, whenever you get home?
6: Oh, it's more of a display.
1: Right. Yeah. you got something as big as your hand, a little bit. Yeah.
6: Oh, no, I still stick with, what do they call it, analog.
1: Analog, yeah, that's what they call it. Yeah.
6: Yeah.
1: Well, it's funny, we call it analog now. 20 years ago, we just used to call it stuff. Because there wasn't an alternative.
6: Yeah.
1: Thanks, Adam.
6: All right.
1: So, that's what we're talking about. Stuff you've got that's a lot older than you thought it would last. Not vintage or antique stuff, but, you know, a belt you've had for 50 years or work boots that you did your first day's work on in 1993. Or if, like our producer, Alistair, you've got something around the house that has done its full day's work and then done more, like his light bulb that lasted 20,000 hours. Yes, he did do the maths on it, when it should only have lasted 10,000. So good on you, that light bulb. This segment is, you know, dedicated to you. If you got something really old that you still use, you never thought you'd still be using this far down the track, let us know, 1-300-222-702 and the text 0467-922-702. G'day, Graham.
7: Yeah, g'day. It's Graham from Tamworth, yeah.
1: What do you got?
7: I have a wedding shirt that I bought in late 1970, got married on the 9th of January, 71.
1: Nice.
7: It's a white shirt and I still have it. It still fits me. The only thing I can't do is the top collar button. And I have worn it over the years to grandchildren's weddings.
1: Yes.
7: And a few funerals, stuff like that.
1: At 55 years old.
7: Yeah, 55 and a half now, yeah.
1: And it's still looking smart when you pull it out?
7: Oh, it's a white shirt and it's looking very smart, yeah.
1: Yeah. And you'll keep wearing it?
7: Oh, yeah, yeah.
1: Yeah, why not? I mean, if you don't need a new one, why get a new one?
7: Yeah, that's right. Well, it's a very special shirt. I got married in it. Yeah
1: of course it is. And I presumably every time you pull it on, because you wouldn't be pulling it on that much, it brings back all these, you know, great memories.
7: Yeah, absolutely, yeah.
1: Good on you, mate. Thank you very much for your call. Christina, what have you got that's
8: good old? Hi. I have an umbrella that I had as a child, like young child, you know, 5 or something. I'm now 50.
1: Yeah.
8: And... It's pink with polka dots, and my mum still uses it. And whenever she pulls it out, I'm like, oh, my God, how is that still working?
1: Christina, umbrellas are the most lost and misplaced items in the known universe.
8: I know, and I really went off pink, and I just really couldn't believe that this umbrella never broke or got lost, and it is regularly used.
1: I cannot believe you've never left it in a bus or at a party or... You know, that's an amazing achievement by both of you.
8: Yeah, and like they break as soon as you use them the first time now. It's like a 40-something-year-old umbrella.
1: Is it particularly robust? Have you looked at the engineering?
8: Well, no, she's put tape around the bit that you hold because that plastic started to deteriorate.
1: Mm.
8: But the rest of it, maybe the metal's slightly thicker, maybe. Yeah. I don't know.
1: Good on you, Christina. Yeah. And I don't know, it's raining, you know, it's been raining where I am in Parramatta for a fair bit of today, so maybe you'll get to take it out for a spin over the next few days.
8: Yep, I reckon that's it, yep.
1: Good on you. Thank you very much for that. Bruce, g'day. What bit of stuff have you got that's pretty old?
9: I've got a laptop that's I bought in 2000. And it was already a reconditioned machine.
1: Wow.
9: So it was probably 18 months old.
1: Wow.
9: And it's still going strong today. In fact, I used it this morning. I haven't upgraded it to Windows 11 because I'm not game, but it certainly runs well on Windows 10.
1: That's 26, 27 years of age. And computers are things that people say, oh, well, every 5 years you've got to get a new one, but you've proved them all wrong.
9: Yeah, well, it's actually got a really good screen and was way ahead of its time, I think, in 99, 2000, whatever.
1: But, is it quite heavy?
9: No, it's not really. It's no heavier than what my grandkids carry around to school.
1: Really?
9: I did put a solid state drive in it, which sped it up. But it's fine. It does what I need to do. And basically, I'm a Mac person, so yeah. My main computer is a Mac. But this is my laptop. So
1: listen, I reckon if it ever does stop working, don't get rid of it. I reckon that'll be worth a lot of money in another 10 or 20. That's as old as they don't get much older than that. Computers.
9: No, they don't. I have been tempted to. Replace it when you see all these advertised specials, under $500. And I think I paid about $1,800 for it back in 2000. Mm. So it was probably a top of the range machine in those days. But
1: like I said, if you ever get a new one, don't get rid of it. But I reckon you should take it into the store anyway and just pretend you want to get a trade-in, see what they offer you. Thank you very much, Bruce. Great to talk to you. Hi, Norma. What bit of old stuff have you got?
10: It's a hairdryer that my husband bought me for a wedding anniversary, because I remember, because I said to him it's not very personal, in 1977.
1: It's not very personal. In 1977?
10: And it's still going great. In fact, I rang the company up because I thought, well, you know what, I need to get a new dryer just in case this one dies. Oh, we haven't made dryers for years. Oh, okay, fine, thank you.
1: That's 49 years that your hairdryer is still going.
10: Exactly, yes.
1: Does it work as good as any new one?
10: It sure does. It works better.
1: Yeah, well, in a way, maybe those words, it's not very personal. Maybe you want to change, go back in time and actually say, this could be a really, really good present for a long time.
10: That's exactly right. Mm. Yeah, that's right. Yeah, so no, it's a great hairdryer.
1: Good on you. That's fantastic. We're talking about stuff you've had for a long, long time. Flora, hi.
11: Hi, how are you, James?
1: Good. What do you got?
11: I've got my race bike that I got in 1977 for my 16th birthday to ride to school, and I still have it and still ride it. 49 years ago, I came in 1992 to Australia, and I thought, I better take that pushbike with me. You never know. And I've renovated it a couple of years ago now, and still riding it, and it goes like the clippers.
1: When you say renovated it, there's still bits of the original left. You haven't changed everything.
11: No. I just re-spoked it because the spokes were a bit rusty, a bit old. And the tyres, of course, because, you don't want to have those flat tyres when you ride around. But now the rest is all still original, made in the Netherlands, in Dieren.
1: If you were to look at it and you hadn't seen it before, would you just think that's a racing bike, or would you think that's an old racing bike?
11: No, that's an old racing bike. The steel is real, is the new... was it a Facebook group that's...
1: But does it look old? Things. Or can you not really tell it's old? No, it looks good.
11: No. I looked after it. It's still the original paintwork. It has a nice patina on it. And the brakes are still working. So I'm enjoying it.
1: Well, that's great to hear, Flor. I think we're all getting a very important lesson here, that we buy too much new stuff. We're talking about old stuff that you've got that still goes well. Cheryl, hi.
12: Hi, how are you?
1: Good. What do you got that still works?
12: I've got a 25-year-old stick blender.
1: A stick blender? Right. Oh, okay. So you hold it and shove it in and, got it? And it's still going well, 25 years.
12: Yeah, the plastic's all worn off the top of it, where the switch is. Yeah. But apart from that, it keeps on going. I've killed a couple of food processors. But
1: And there would be I would imagine at this point there'd be kind of a determination in you to continue to use it, even if it gets a bit slower, a bit shabbier. You just want to use it for as long as you can, don't you?
12: Yeah, It's a thing because you get all these new ones now and they can do everything else as well as bloody doing your stick blending. And it's like, oh, do we need an upgrade? I'm like, well, actually, no. It's almost sentimental.
1: Yeah, I like it. I like it, Cheryl. Thank you very much for that. Chris, what have you got that's pretty old?
13: Good afternoon. Yeah, I'm wearing them as we speak.
1: Oh, yeah.
13: My very first paycheck in 1979, I think it was, right. And it literally was a piece of paper, no check. Mm-hmm. I bought a pair of black lace-up boots.
1: Okay. I've 47 years. Yeah.
13: Yep. I've had them resold, I think, maybe twice in that time. Mm-hmm. And I've got these two late 20-year-old daughters who really got their eyes on them.
1: Oh.
13: I mean, they do wear them. The three of us wear them. But, they're sensational.
1: So they're not just, that old thing mum wears. They're like, they're aspirational for them.
13: Oh, they're hot. They're hot.
1: Yeah. Where would you, what sort of function or event or outing would you wear them to?
13: I went to lunch yesterday at the Flying Boat Base in Rose Bay. Do you remember that?
1: Very nice, yeah.
13: Yeah. Went there for lunch yesterday and I wore them there with some black faux leather pants and a little white top.
1: Get any comments on the boots?
13: I've got a photo. Yes, I do.
1: Yes?
13: I've got a photo. I'll send it through.
1: Did anyone say, nice boots, Chris?
13: Yeah, they did.
1: Did they?
13: They did. I do. I often get comments on them.
1: And isn't
13: my daughters
1: that amazing?
13: Do a few when they wear them.
1: Yeah.
13: They're expensive at the time. It's the Guess brand. I know it's the ABC. We're not to talk about brands. But, they were just really, really good.
1: Well, if you amortize it over 47 years, whatever you paid probably wasn't much, a few bucks a year, right?
13: Oh, it was half price at the time. I remember that. It was in a warehouse in Surry Hills.
1: Very nice, Chris. I love that. Thank you so much for your call. We are talking about, stuff that you've got that has lasted way, way longer than you thought it would. Catherine, what about you?
14: James, hello.
1: Hello.
14: I bought my house in 1995 and I bought a washing machine at the same time because I had nothing.
1: Yep.
14: And it's an old Hoover and it's still going.
1: 30 to 31 years.
14: Easy peasy. 95 to 26, yeah.
1: We just lost our washing machine 2 weeks ago, rest in peace, a mere 15 years. And we had someone come along and, see if it could be fixed. And he said, 15 years, time for a new one. How wrong that person was.
14: Yes. And it still leaks a little bit, but that's the water, not the machine.
1: Yeah.
14: And it's just still fantastic. It just does the washing.
1: Goes and goes. I'm so happy for you. Catherine, thank you very much. Next is Dean. G'day. What's yours, Dean?
15: James. Well, look, you see those cheap vacuum cleaners that are always put out on the footpath and the cleanups, and they're about $100 you buy them. Mm. I've got my grandmother's Hoover Junior vacuum cleaner here, and I reckon it dates probably from the late 1940s or early 1950s.
1: Wow.
15: And it still works.
1: It does the business?
15: It's. I'll turn it on. Hang on just a minute.
1: Great. Let's do some live vacuuming. Sounds powerful. It sounds very powerful.
15: It's terrific.
1: Yeah.
15: Yeah. After my father used it in his workshop just to suck up wood shavings and things like that, and he's been gone now for 12 years or more, and the old vacuum cleaner, it just keeps going. It's wonderful. If only the current technology worked as well.
1: Well, I was going to suggest, Dean, with neighbours or with anyone, you have a vacuum off and you say, I will pit my 40s vacuum against yours. You go into a room, maybe carpeted, maybe not carpeted room. You each sprinkle the same amount of, crap on the floor and then you see who can get it all up first. I think you could make a lot of money doing that.
15: Actually, I reckon it probably sounds a bit like a leaf blower these days. But it's probably just as powerful.
1: Dean, thank you so much. Can we just have another blast before you go?
15: Over
1: the vacuum cleaner from the 1940s. There it is.
15: There you go. They don't make them like that anymore.
1: Good on you, mate. Thank you so much for that. That was excellent. Ian, what sort of old stuff have you got?
16: G'day, James. I'm currently wearing my work socks, which are 50-year-old football socks.
1: 50-year-old?
16: Yeah, I bought them new in 1976, finished playing that particular game in 77, and I've worn it round worn the socks around the yard and around the house as work socks since.
1: So you'd wear them, you know, most weeks or every couple of weeks? Or
16: every time I'm working in the yard, and I'm retired now, so that happens a lot.
1: Yeah. Wow, and they're still... what sort of... Who'd you play for? What team are they?
16: I played for a club called Katara Bears in Newcastle.
1: Mm. And do you like...
16: And they're cotton socks. They're, you know, old world cotton socks.
1: Mm-hmm.
16: They've got one hole in the foot and in my little toe, and apart from that, they're going strong.
1: You can forgive them the hole after these years.
16: I think I can. I was going to darn them, but I thought it might feel weird, so I didn't.
1: What's the design? What colours are we talking?
16: Orange and black.
1: Yeah.
16: Our jerseys were pretty much like the Tigers, so I don't know why we were called the Bears, but anyway.
1: And this is the important. Are they the ones that come up just below your knee?
16: Yeah, those. Yeah.
1: And do you always pull them up right to the top?
16: No, James.
1: Oh no. Do you ever pull them up to the top?
16: Not round the yard. I did back in the day, but not round the yard.
1: No. I just think it'd be such a great image of you in summer in shorts. With the footy socks pulled up to you, raking up some stuff in the yard with the footy socks pulled up to the knee. It's just a lovely image.
16: Yeah, I'm not going there.
1: Thank you, Ian. That was fantastic. This is fun. Amy is going to use a word I haven't heard since my mother used it a few decades ago. Hello, Amy.
17: Hello. How you doing?
1: What do you got?
17: Well, I have a Spencer and I still wear it regularly.
1: Now, for the uninitiated, what is a Spencer?
17: So a Spencer is a long sleeve, often made out of wool, like woolen material, long sleeve singlet.
1: Yeah, that you wear between bra and blouse, for example.
17: Between bra and blouse, although I've had it since pre-bra.
1: Okay. So how many years have you had it, do you think? When did you get it?
17: So I got that Spencer when I was shipped off to boarding school in year 7.
1: Yeah.
17: And I still have it and I still wear it. It is now 3/4 sleeve. And I'm 51, turning 52.
1: You've had it 44 years.
17: I've had it, yes.
1: How? Oh, no, not year. Sorry, you went year 7.
17: So no.
1: You've had it about 40 years.
17: Yeah, probably 39.
1: Wow. And it's do you wear it much? Have you worn it much for all those years?
17: I have. I wear it all the time. It is the perfect Spencer or little black top to wear underneath a sleeveless dress or something like that. Yep.
1: Do women still wear Spencers a lot? I mean, you do, obviously, but do you think they've gone out of fashion a bit or not?
17: No, people still wear them. You can still buy them, but they're not made as well.
1: Mm. Yes, clearly.
17: No. So I think this one was, back in the day, really good quality from David Jones, quite a coveted sort of item. I've just really looked after it, washed it in a wash bag, peeled
1: it. Special item.
17: Special item.
1: Thanks so much, Amy, for telling us about your Spencer. Mark, what old stuff have you got?
18: Yes, it's Mark from Ownervale.
1: Yeah,
18: what I've got is some very old boots. I bought them in 82 because I was going to Europe to meet my girlfriend there in 83.
1: Yeah.
18: And they were walking boots. And they lasted a very long time. In fact, I still wear them now in the garden. I wouldn't wear them on a walking tour these days because they're a bit frayed around the top. But I've actually bought two other pairs of walking boots since then, and neither of them are still alive. So they've outlasted two other pairs of boots in that time.
1: That's pretty good, isn't it? That's amazing. That's just great work, craftsmanship, I guess.
18: Well, that's exactly right. In fact, when it got to 40 years, I sent a picture to the social media people for the company that made them, and they did make a little bit of a feature out of them. They looked pretty cozy.
1: They'd be stoked. Thank you very much, Mark. Great to hear from you. Greg, what have you got what stuff have you got that's really old?
19: Apart from myself, I bought a Black & Decker drill in my early 20s.
1: Mm.
19: I'm now 70, so it's about 45 to 50 years old.
1: Yeah.
19: Still works.
1: Yeah, right.
19: Got a few chips on it. But it's in the old Black & Decker orange. I don't know if they still make them like that.
1: And would you say, I mean, we hear a lot, don't we, about the technological advances of the last 50 years, faster than ever before. Would you say it still does the business compared to a modern drill?
19: It still does exactly the same thing, except I have bought a hammer drill since then in case I'm going into masonry. But for any timber work, it's perfect.
1: Isn't that funny? Because, yeah, I mean, you'd ask someone, and everyone would just assume that the 2026 drill would be heaps better than the one made 50 years ago, and sounds like they wouldn't necessarily be correct.
19: I don't think so. It lasts. I've never burned it out or anything like that.
1: Yeah, good on you.
19: I'm not a tradie, so it hasn't had that sort of work, but I'm just a handyman.
1: Yeah, good on you. Thank you very much for that. Natalie texts in to say I'm wearing a woolen Spencer now. Someone else, I'm wearing my Spencer now. It's good. We've got an active Spencer wearing community on the afternoon show. One more quick one from Andy. G'day.
20: G'day. How are you?
1: Good. What old thing have you got?
20: Mate, my father bought me a fishing rod when I was about 7 years old. I'm now just turning 70, and I still have it. And I've had to replace the runners a few times on it. And I still use it sometimes. And I was at a garage sale somewhere and I found another one very similar.
1: Nice.
20: Better condition than the one I had. So I was stoked.
1: Fantastic.
20: And I'm a mad fisherman and I still use it reasonably regularly. Every now and then I'll just go, I'm going to pull out all my old reels, old rods and just fish with old stuff.
1: Yeah, nice. Thank you very much for that. Look, so sorry about all the calls we can't get to, but lovely to hear that old stuff is, for so many people, really good stuff. In Newcastle, you're about to hear Jenny Marchant, statewide New South Wales, Jess Maguire, of course, and in the Illawarra, it'll be the wonderful Fairlie Hamilton. Coming up right now, and in Sydney, Tom Aridi. Tom.
21: Hello, mate. How are you?
1: We were just such good calls from people.
21: Yeah.
1: Really good, still working old stuff. You got anything like that?
21: One thing that occurred to me, we still use the same cooking utensils, like, you know, even your spatulas and your tongs and stuff, the same ones when I met Naz like 14 years ago. They were old then.
1: Yeah.
21: But we've managed to look after them and we use them. But her parents have a fridge in their house that they got as a wedding present when they got married in, I think, 1983. And this fridge still works perfectly well. Just absolutely
1: wow.
21: No problem. Yeah.
1: Nice.
21: So, 43 years old.
1: That's nice.
21: And it still is just sitting there, chilling things. It works better than their sort of, you know, modern trendy fridge in the kitchen. This is sitting in the garage.
1: Mm.
21: And it's just been there operating for more than 40 years. They don't make things like they used to.
1: Wow, our washing machine just died after a paltry 15.
21: That's still.
1: And the guy who came said, oh, yeah, no, that's about right. That's when they die.
21: They
1: die. Not always.
21: No. But these days, don't you get the feeling, like everyone says this, but these days they just make things so they do break down after a while.
1: Planned obsolescence. I learned about it at school.
21: That's it. And then, you know, it's more expensive to fix it than to get a new one.
1: But some appliances are too strong and they break through the planned obsolescence.
21: They say,
1: they're
21: strong-willed.
1: I've got more life to live.
21: Yeah.
1: And I admire those.
21: And it works out. No, yeah, it's amazing, this fridge. And apparently never had a problem with it, 43 years old or something like that, which is pretty incredible. Yeah, so, yeah, it gives me hope because these days we've had so many things that just break down after a few years and invariably someone comes around and just goes, nah, it's not worth fixing it.
1: Yeah.
21: All the time.
1: It's good to know there's other stuff too. What are you doing on Drive?
21: What are we doing, Drive? There's a lot to chat about this afternoon. There's, you know, this social media ban, right, came into effect in early December.
1: For a moment there, I thought you were going to say, you know, this social media thing.
21: Yeah. Well, actually, funnily enough, we will be having a social media chat today. So Lee Stark, who comes in once a week and educates me about tech, he'll be in as well.
1: Okay.
21: But this ban, and yeah, look, I'm not the best person to talk about social media, but it's been, 7 months, right? And you've anecdotally heard all of this stuff from parents saying, well, my kid's still on it. You know, they can just get it. Kids are tech savvy, as if they were going to just say, yeah, well, flick off social media forever. Mm. They weren't. And they figured out a way to get around it. There's actually some new research now. It's come out of the University of Newcastle that it's been speaking to hundreds of teenagers, these researchers, and they've come up with that conclusion. Yes, there is empirical evidence now to say that about 80% of them are still just absolutely on it.
1: There's a counter-argument, though. The counter-argument that I've heard is this. This is a long-term thing. It wasn't for 14 or 15-year-olds.
21: Exactly.
1: They were
21: yeah.
1: always going to get around it. It's for the next generation who will hopefully grow up without it. So it's not for the people who were kicked off and
21: that's what I was thinking. It's generational, right?
1: Because it's for your son.
21: Yeah. So if my son theoretically would grow, he's four, so he'd grow up not knowing what it was like to have it. And so he would never want it. But you tell a 14 or a 15-year-old who have grown up knowing what it's like to have it, sorry, you can't have it anymore.
1: Yeah, exactly.
21: As if that was ever going to work. So that's the argument we have been hearing from Julian McGrann, for example, the Safety Commissioner and the government. No, this is generational. We understand that we're going to use VPNs and all that to find a way to get around it. But this is a, you know, a transitional thing. We're going to have a chat about that research. I'd love to hear from any parents out there, of course, whose kids are still on it, or if they're not still on it, what are they doing? How has it changed their lives? Do they feel left out maybe because they're not on it and their friends are? Or are they, you know, going outside a little bit more? Are they happier? So we're going to have a chat about that. Motor neurone disease is back in the news as well. In fact, today, exactly a month ago, we were having a chat with Professor Dominic Rowe from Macquarie University. He spent 30 years studying MND. And he'd been at State Parliament advocating for the disease to become a notifiable condition, which means you've got to notify health authorities when you have it. And that means they can collect more data about who's got it and where, that sort of thing. He's been advocating for it. It has now been declared a notifiable condition by the New South Wales government. So Professor Rowe will be back with us after 5 o'clock to chat about that update and what it means going forward for, you know, finding a cure. And that
1: fantastic.
21: Kind of thing. Yeah.
1: That's what coming out with Tom after the news, all the way to 6 p.m. We'll be back tomorrow, of course, with our music segment, Zool of Rock. Bernard Zool will be in with his quirky, idiosyncratic, and other words like that, look at the world of music. Much more to you. Have a lovely afternoon. Coming up to 3 o'clock and the latest news.
0: When it impacts you,
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0: When it needs to be discussed.
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6: Adam Story with ABC News. 20 aftershocks have been recorded in Venezuela following two powerful earthquakes that hit the country in quick succession. A number of buildings have collapsed in the capital, Caracas, and other parts of the country. The interim president, Delcy Rodriguez, has declared a state of emergency and expressed her condolences to the families of those killed without providing a death toll. This Caracas resident has described the scene as a horror movie.
23: All the walls were cracked. We managed to open the door however we could. There was a cloud of smoke that wouldn't let us see. And when we went downstairs, the scene was like a horror movie.
6: The state opposition leader says Tuesday's state budget neglected small business and is promising payroll tax cuts. In her reply speech to state parliament, the coalition proposes to slash the tax rate for businesses with a total payroll under $10 million and increase the threshold to $1.5 million. Labor's state budget projects a $2.3 billion deficit and centres around cost of living relief measures such as $100 cut to car registrations. Opposition leader Kelly Sloan says the best response to rising cost pressures will be making it easier for businesses to thrive.
24: There is an old economic principle that the more you tax of something, the less you get of it. Payroll tax is a tax on jobs and growth. As it goes up, it gets harder for business to take on that new apprentice or guarantee a graduate.
6: A fire at a storage facility in Sydney's southwest is expected to burn for days. Tony Ibrahim reports.
25: Firefighters have been trying to contain the fire at Storage King in Chipping Norton for more than 24 hours. Fire and Rescue says it has expanded to the main four-storey building, but don't believe it has spread to neighbouring properties. About 60 firefighters and 15 trucks are still battling the blaze defensively by shooting water into holes formed by the fire. An engineer is on site assessing the building's structural integrity. Two firefighters were taken to hospital last night for heat-related injuries, but have since been released. A third man received treatment for smoke inhalation.
6: Greens leader Larissa Waters says now is not the time for more centrist politics following the launch of the new Community Strong Party. Independents Allegra Spender and Zali Steggall launched the centrist party today. The pair say they'll fight for economic prosperity, climate action and integrity while platforming community voices. Senator Water says if voters want environmental action and a focus on community, they should vote for the Greens and not Community Strong.
2: We support democracy and people are free to campaign as they please, but the time is not for more centrism. It's for bold reform that puts people first, that fixes the housing crisis, that makes public services public and free and top quality again, and that tackles the climate crisis.
6: Nationals leader Matt Canavan says the government should have done more to prevent women and children with links to the Islamic State group from returning to Australia. The government today announced the last Australian woman held in a Syrian detention camp will be allowed to return to the country. The woman was the only person in the camp issued a temporary exclusion order to prevent her from returning, but once she applied for a return permit, the government was legally obliged to issue it. Senator Canavan says the government has not managed the situation well.
4: We were willing to give the government

0: side of a bunch of activists who have been pressuring them to bring these people back into our country.
1: The Consumer Watchdog is suing two companies for sending out debt collection notices which were allegedly misleading because the debt was no longer outstanding or was past the legal limit when it could be collected. Here's National Consumer Affairs reporter Michael Akin.
2: The ACCC has launched federal court action against Armour Group Holdings and Force Legal, which are both owned by ASX-listed Credit Clear Limited. It alleges misleading representations were made in at least 320,000 debt notices over more than 3.5 years. ACCC Deputy Chair Katrina Lowe says the notices had the potential to cause extreme emotional and financial stress, and she's concerned some consumers made payments they didn't need to make. Credit Clear Limited has been contacted for comment.
1: And the Brisbane Broncos have announced veteran centre Dane Gagai will join the club on a one-season deal next year. The 35-year-old centre will leave Newcastle at the end of this season. He debuted for the Broncos in 2011 and played 6 times before long-term stints at the Knights and the Rabbitohs. Scattered showers along the coast, isolated showers elsewhere in the eastern areas and the central western slopes. It'll be dry and partly cloudy elsewhere. Showers in Sydney this afternoon, partly cloudy tomorrow but with a high chance of showers and a top of 18, and cloudy with a high chance of showers Saturday, a top of 17. 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
6: Very good afternoon. Thank you for joining us this Thursday. All right, so yesterday we had this Forrest Gump reference from Matt Canavan about One Nation. He said they're like a box of chocolates. If you vote One Nation, you don't know if you'll get a nut. His interpretation of a Tom Hanks quote, perhaps. Well, today's political pop culture reference comes courtesy of the New South Wales Liberal leader, Kelly Sloane, channeling none other than Eminem in her first budget reply speech with a reference to this song.
7: If you had one shot, or one opportunity,

0: Yes. She quoted Lose Yourself. It's now 24 years old, believe it or not. It's retro. But Kelly Sloane quoted that opening line to attack the men's government over what she described as its lack of vision. If you had one shot, would you capture it or would you just let it slip? Nice one, Kelly. I wonder if this has gotten back to Eminem. She used her budget reply to spruik significant payroll tax cuts and to promise a new Western Sydney city deal that would include progress on a metro for southwestern Sydney. That's what's happening at a state level. At a federal level, we're hearing about a new political party today.
1: Our commitment to our communities has not changed. We are still focused on our core pillars, our pillars around sensible economic management, climate action, integrity, equality. They are the heart of what Community Strong is about.
0: Independent MP Zali Steggall there saying Australia's major political parties are out of touch with the community, and she's today formed a new centrist party called Community Strong Australia, alongside Allegra Spender. You'll be hearing more about that soon. And police will be given important knife wanding powers after a successful 18-month trial. We'll be chatting about that as well. Good afternoon.
2: 702 ABC Sydney.
0: Traffic. Derek Peterson from the Transport Management Centre. Good afternoon to you.
3: Good afternoon, Thomas. On the M5 East, there's been a crash westbound just before the Cooks River Tunnel at Mascot or Arncliffe. There are several vehicles involved there. One westbound lane of the M5 East is closed. It's the right lane. At Warunga, there's been a car crash southbound on the M1 Pacific Motorway just past Edgeworth David Avenue. The car's in the median, but take extra care as you pass the site of that crash. At Chipping Norton, the section of Governor Macquarie Drive between Newbridge Road and Alfred Road remains closed. That's near the site of yesterday's building fire. Near Penrith at Jamison Town, there's been a crash involving a truck on Mulgoa Road at Jamison Road. Traffic's still getting through, but one lane is closed, heading south towards the M4. On the Central Coast at West Gosford, there's been a car crash on the Central Coast Highway before Mans Road. Those vehicles, though, are now all off the road. Checking the trains after this morning's emergency incident.

0: at Concord West. Most of the train services have returned to normal through the area. Still allow some extra time on some of the Blue Mountains line and Central Coast and Newcastle line train services. And also there was an issue with a freight train at St Mary's earlier. That has finished as well, but has delayed some of the Blue Mountains line and Western line trains through that area. Check the latest of the Transport app or check the website, transportnsw.info, and the traffic information is at livetraffic.com.
1: Thank you very much, Derek Peterson. Yeah, we'll get an update for you soon on that fire at Storage King in Moorebank. It's still going and actually accelerated earlier today. Obviously a complex fire to extinguish. We had Paul on yesterday who had vintage guitars kept in a unit there. He said about $1 million worth, so he was obviously worried. We've been trying to get an answer today about how insurance works with these storage units. I know in the past I've had to take out, you know, separate contents insurance in addition to renting the storage unit. Let me know if you're being impacted by this fire. 1300 222 702, and we'll get an update on what's going on there just after 3:30.
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1: Thanks for joining us. It's 9 minutes past three. So it's been speculated for some time that some of the Teal MPs were planning to form a new political party. And along the way, different independents have ruled themselves out of being a part of it. As you might have heard in the news by now, today one launched with Wentworth MP Allegra Spender and Warringah MP Zali Steggall forming the Community Strong Party. So what does the creation of a new party do to the political landscape now? Cos Samaras is director with the polling company Redbridge, who's here now. Hi, Cos.
4: Good afternoon.
1: Thank you for joining us. It's been reported today that you've actually consulted with the independents on this idea. Is that right? What's showing up in your research about the appetite for a new party at the moment?
4: Well, there's always an appetite. I think at the moment there really is only One Nation offering the alternative to the two major parties. There is a growing level of hunger within the broader Australian community for something that is not the duopoly. And at this stage, there is a portion of that One Nation base that I would say is prone to another offering, because they're just sitting on One Nation because it's simply there was nothing else on the market.
1: So the proportion prone to that offering, are they centrist? Mm. Zali Steggall has described this as centrist. Now, you're regularly polling Australians. Is there a feeling that anything centrist is missing from our political landscape at the moment?
4: I would argue that the vast majority of Australians are, in fact, in the centre. And there is also, you know, we go back to One Nation, there is actually a very sizable chunk of that vote that's sitting on One Nation at the moment, and they're polling at around 30%. Which I would argue that it is either anti-establishment, as in anti-major party, established parties, or largely in the centre, but clearly disaffected about the political order of the day, so to speak.
1: That's interesting, because the perception would be that they would be far right. You're saying, based on your polling, that's not the case, that it's anti-establishment.
4: No, that's right. And there is a portion of the One Nation base that is far right. But it's a complete misread, and I've noticed that Pauline Hanson's probably misread the mood of the people that are moving to her to a certain extent. They are largely anti-establishment, looking for an alternative, and really up until now have not had that.
1: Cos Samaras, you said a moment ago that the majority of Australians are centrist, which is interesting because Greens leader Larissa Waters said today, no, now is not the time for centrist politics. Does she have a point? Because it feels, just when we look at the polls, that people are either gravitating towards the far left or the far right, and there isn't necessarily an appetite for anything centrist.
4: Yeah, I'll argue that it is very much the majority of Australians are sitting in the centre, and yes, they choose parties like One Nation because they are an alternative to the duopoly. Is there a portion of the Australian public that you could say is more progressive, more centre-left? Yes. Say, for example, Generation Z are very big supporters of the Greens, but also big supporters of Labor. But then when you speak to Generation Z and you ask them, well, why aren't you voting for the parties of the right or One Nation? They'll tell you, well, they just don't align with my values. Now, there'll be a number of these younger Australians that will find a centralist party actually attractive.
1: Okay, so let's look at those values, right? The pair say they'll fight for economic prosperity, climate action, no surprise there, of course, and integrity while platforming community voices. What sort of a voter is looking to that sort of party?
4: Well, we just spoke about a group of them, and that is largely younger Australians, Generation Z, who are parking their votes on the Greens, but will find an offering like that attractive.
1: Yeah. What about geographically, I wonder? You know, I feel like One Nation is resonating a lot with regional and rural Australia. I wonder geographically, where are we talking?
4: We're talking about major cities here. There's no doubt about that. So we're, you know, if we're looking at Sydney, it is overwhelmingly the seats that the independents currently hold, of course. Some seats that Labor hold, but also some seats that the Liberal Party is holding, and there aren't many of them left. But again, the potential for growth is not significant, but it's there.
1: I wonder, because we had a statement today from independent Nicolette Buller, right, in Bradfield, and she said this: "For now, I'm remaining independent. Mm. That is the mandate Bradfield gave me." Could voters potentially turn their backs on two MPs who they voted in because they were independent? They didn't represent a party. I'm wondering whether this could backfire.
4: You see, the reason why independents are elected in this country is because they are anti two parties. They are anti the two party system.
1: Not because they're independent per se.
4: Correct. No, they're independent from the two party system, right? And so there is this misrepresent or misunderstand the views of Australians who choose alternatives, and that is they're looking for something different. In their electorates, the only thing that was different was an independent, and so they chose the independent. And that independent had to happen to have very strong community links. But then when you speak to the same Australians, you say, well, what about an alternative party that is very much like the one, the independent you just elected, has the same values? Mm. Would you support it? Overwhelmingly, when we speak to Australians, they say yes.
1: So who, if they're going to campaign on those issues, economic prosperity and integrity in particular, right, and you say that it's only urban seats where those issues in a party like this might resonate, who is set to lose more out of the rise of a party like Community Strong?
4: I think we'll see a status quo in terms of the independents if the others choose to join. Mm. You might see some seats move from the Labor column to this party, but you also might see whatever's remaining of the Liberal Party move to this party as well. So there is potentially also a greater existential threat, again, to the Liberal Party, who's fighting on numerous fronts now. Seats like Mitchell, for example, in Sydney, you know, Barrow, you know, those sort of electorates.
1: What about those Labor strongholds, though? You know, where maybe there might be disillusion with the Labor Party, but they wouldn't go Liberal or One Nation.
4: Yeah, so you might see seats like Bennelong, maybe.
1: Yeah.
4: Reid, definitely. Less so seats like Parramatta because they've just got a stronger, I would say, lineage of Labor voters there. So it's seats that are largely got higher numbers of younger or middle-aged professionals with university degrees, who live in gentrified urban environments, and that's why I think this is where most of the support will come from.
1: Well, we'll see what happens, Cos. Great to hear your thoughts. Thanks for joining us.
4: Cheers.
1: Good on you. Cos Samaras, their director with the polling company Redbridge, joining us with the announcement today of this new party, Community Strong. Not a leader per se yet, but it was launched today by the Wentworth MP Allegra Spender and the member for Warringah, Zali Steggall.
5: Charlie Pickering.
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1: It is 17 minutes past 3. Thanks very much for joining us this Thursday afternoon. Hope you're well. Just last year, the women's team at the Central Coast Mariners won the A-League Women's Final. But as of this week, the team's existence is in doubt altogether. The Mariners as a club has been bought by a company called Total Soccer Growth Holdings. They are now the new owner of the men's team and the club's academy, but not the women's team. Mariners women's coach, Corey Babington, was abruptly told his services would not be required next season, and the women's players have been left completely in the dark by this announcement. ABC Central Coast reporter Emma Simkin is here now. Hi, Emma.
7: Hi, Tom.
1: What's the background to this with the Mariners as a whole? Because the club's been in strife for a while, hasn't it? It needed the backing of a new owner.
7: Well, it's quite remarkable, really, when you look at the short term. I mean, the Mariners won back-to-back titles as recent as 2023 and 24, the men's team, and then the women's team, as you alluded to, won it last year. But certainly the owner, previous owner Mike Charlesworth, was looking to sell the club, to move it on. He was looking at a deal that didn't come through. And so the Australian Professional Leagues, the APL, that runs the competition, took over the licence at the start of this year. So all season, from the start of this year, there's been a question mark over the future of the club. It was a very poorly kept secret that the owner of Queen's Park Rangers, the English club, Total Soccer Growth Holdings, was looking to buy the Mariners, and that deal was confirmed this week. But in the fine print, it was, of course, it was, as you said, the men's team and the academy, but not the women's team. So, you know, really great news for the community club that it will survive, because there were some question marks over whether it would even be in existence.
1: Yeah.
7: So the club itself has survived,
1: but not, the,
7: not
1: women.
7: The women but at
1: why,
7: this stage.
1: But they won the A-League last year. They're a successful team. Why have they been left behind?
7: Yeah, it's curious. So obviously, despite the fact that the Matildas are arguably one of the best branded, most popular sporting teams in Australia at the moment, at the women's A-League level, there's not a lot of prestige and money, unfortunately, that goes with that competition. And you know as well as I do, Tom, that it comes down to dollars and cents. These deals, it's not benevolence. It's not doing someone a favour by buying a football club. It is a business acquisition. And unfortunately, the women's side of things doesn't bring a lot of money to the table. But I think what people would argue is that it does bring a lot of other things to the table.
1: Success in good branding for the club as well.
7: And what message does it send to the young girls on the Central Coast that aspire to follow in the footsteps? Izzy Gomez won the Julie Dollar medal this year for the best in the entire league. She plays for the Central Coast Mariners. She's announced this week she's moving to Sweden. Not surprising, A, given her success, and B, given the uncertainty. But the message that it sends is a concern. The APL says that is doing all it can, and it's positive that they will be able to find a new owner for the women. But it's also a race against time, because they have to have confirmation of a new owner by the end of July, which is less than 6 weeks away, to be able to compete in the next season of the Women's A-League. So it is a concern. And as you say, so much success under Emily Husband, the previous coach.
1: Who's now the assistant coach of the Matildas.
7: Yep, you see her on the sidelines in the Matildas games. Corey Babington was given that one-year contract this year. And with very little preparation time, he did a pretty good job of getting the team on the field. They were one game away from making finals this season with a very poor preparation. And because Emily's news came late in the day after winning the grand final, they didn't have long to really put together a squad. So he did quite well with what he had at his disposal. There is talk that the Holman Barnes group, who actually they were talking about as possibly going in with QPR to buy the Mariners. They, of course, own the West Tigers. There's talk that there could be a deal there with the women's club, that they could take on the women's club, but it's just rumours at this stage.
1: And uncertainty,
7: pretty stressful.
1: It's stressful, of course, for the players, uncertainty for them, but certainty, I guess, for Corey Babington, who's going. You spoke with Corey Babington. What else did he have to say?
7: Well, I feel terrible, Tom. I contacted him the other day, assuming that he would have known. It was under embargo at the time, the announcement. And I just sent him a message and said, hey, look, would love to have a chat to you about how you feel about the news of the new ownership and what this means for the women.
1: Oh, no. Did you give him the news?
7: Yeah, so he had been let go that morning. He had been let go, but he didn't know that there was a new owner, who the new owner was, or that the women weren't included as part of this deal.
1: That would have been an interesting conversation, Emma.
7: Yeah, look, he's been great this season. He's always had his phone switched on whenever I've wanted to talk to him, whether it's been a good win or a disappointing loss. And he wasn't bitter, but he did say that the women always play second fiddle to the men, and that's just the way it is in the A-League, that the women, you know, they don't have the finances at their disposal. The Central Coast Mariners have got an interesting history, Tom, because they only came back into the league 3 years ago. They were in it, and they were turfed out because of financial constraints back in 2010.
1: So it's
7: not a new narrative. The Mariners have, they've been the smallest club even for the men, and even the success of winning back-to-back titles, winning a treble, there's still not a lot of money in the kit bag for them to be splashing it out on big name players. And what the men get, there's even less to go to filter through to the women. So it is really hard for them to put a competitive team on the park with limited finances. Some are saying, you know, maybe this approach will work. Maybe having them as a separate entity, they can brand themselves and build something out of nothing, that maybe there could be a success story there. But Canberra United also, which is a standalone women's team in the women's comp, they also don't have an owner at the moment. So there are actually two women's teams that are out there looking for finances.
1: Sorry, state of affairs when it comes to women's sport. Not fair at all. And the uncertainty must be pretty devastating for the players. Emma, thanks for the update. Appreciate it.
7: Thanks, Tom.
1: Thanks a lot. Emma Simkin there, the ABC Central Coast reporter, who was on that story. Corey Babington, the coach of the Mariners women's team, has been told, we don't need you next year. But as for the players, they're not quite sure what's going on. Let's stick with the football theme for a moment.
8: Well, some of the crowd are on the pitch.
9: And that is the only goal of the week.

0: Yes, of course, men's football is making headlines at the moment with an update on the FIFA World Cup matches today. Let's take a look with Dr. Steve Georgiakis, 702's resident soccer expert, who, as you might have heard by now, has taken 5 weeks off work at the University of Sydney to watch every single one of the games. G'day, Steve.
1: G'day, Tomahawk. How are you?
0: All right, thank you. What was that? I've got a what?
1: Well, you've got to stop the five-week thing because some of my colleagues are going to get a bit jealous there.
0: So. Oh, sorry, mate. You're getting some grief from your colleagues. Sorry. Yeah. I take responsibility for that.
1: I'm living the dream and they're doing admin, you know?
0: Yeah, I feel for them. But you, to be fair, you've barely gone outside. So, you know, they might be getting some more fresh air than you.
1: They're probably getting healthier than what I am. You know?
0: Perhaps. Now, today you had a lot on because there were six matches. There are six tomorrow. Some of them are at exactly the same time. That puts you in a bit of a difficult situation, doesn't it? How do you decide which one to watch?
1: Look, it's very easy. We've got the big TVs, two of them there in Mum's room.
0: Of course you do.
1: One's on the left-hand side, one's on the right-hand side. There was a bit of a debate there, which one has the volume. So we just decided, no volume, watch what you want to watch.
0: Oh,
1: so,
0: with all the commentary off?
1: No commentary at all.
0: So you're just sitting there in a quiet room, switching between the two, or looking at each one?
1: Yep, and we create our own commentary.
0: Nice, that would be interesting. So let's look at the results. Canada, they lost today to Switzerland, one of the hosts.
1: Look, they're both through, and that's very important for the tournament and for the Canadians that they do get through. I thought they were a little unlucky, the Canadians. Maybe 2-1 flattered the Swiss there. Of course, Bosnia were far too good for Qatar, so Qatar's gone. Probably the most disappointing for performance today was the Scots. I think they couldn't go up a gear against the Brazilians. The Brazilians weren't great, but they did enough to get through. And, of course, in that group, Haiti goes out. But really, the big game today was the South Africans there, Bafana. Mm. They beat the South Koreans 1-0. So that was a major upset.
0: Was South Korea the dominant team there? Were they theoretically with the dominant team?
1: Well, South Africa have been a little poor and South Korea have been very good. But, of course, today the South Africans really played some fantastic football. South Korea now are in that strange position. They're third in the group. They've got 3 points and the goal difference is -1. So they would have loved to have had a draw today.
0: We had a chat about one host nation in Canada losing. Mexico looked pretty good, though.
1: Look, Mexico, I tipped them to win all three of their games. And they're a very, very, very strong team. And they took the Czech Republic apart today. But, of course, they now move on to those knockout games. And let's see how they go in the round of 32.
0: All right. Now, Steve, tomorrow, at a very civilised time of midday. We're all sort of looking forward to it, but how are you feeling? Are you getting nervous?
1: Look, another reason why the Socceroos need to do well is to create some interest, to create a pathway for boys and girls to generate that money. And the reason why I say that, I listen to this ridiculous situation that's facing the Central Coast women. It's not good enough. What we do need is to get the Socceroos there. Forget this third place stuff. Let's get the win and let's get into second place there and then take on Belgium or Egypt.
0: Do you think we will?
1: I think we will. We have to. We have to do it for the Central Coast women. We have to do it for Australian football. There's a lot at stake tomorrow.
0: And Portugal are down a man, aren't they? So I know that everyone's, you know, are the odds with us or against us on the shore? We're actually playing against a 10-man side.
1: We are, but like I said, this is just one of those games that as a footballer you dream of. It's a winner-take-all kind of match. So whoever comes in will do a great job, you know.
0: Yeah, sorry, I said Portugal. Obviously, I meant Paraguay there, not Portugal. But down a man due to the red card in the last game. So, well, I guess we'll see what happens. But at a very civilised time, Steve, so hopefully you get some sleep tonight. Thanks a lot.
1: Thank you.
0: Good on you, mate. Cheers. Dr. Steve Georgiakis, our resident World Cup expert. While we're on the topic, What are your plans for tomorrow? It's at midday. You don't have to get up at 4 o'clock in the morning again. The final group stage, the stakes are high. Australia, Paraguay. Not that I'm condoning this, but why do I feel like a lot of people might be sick at work tomorrow? Are you taking the day off legitimately? What are you doing? If you're an employer, are you going a bit easy on people, perhaps? Is it being screened in the workplace tomorrow? Give me a call, 1300 222 702. The text line 0467 922 702. We will, of course, be watching the game while we're preparing tomorrow's drive program in the office. But what about you? What are your plans for tomorrow? 1300 222 702 is the number. It's 3:30.
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0: Traffic. 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
3: Thomas, good afternoon. Just watching a crash on the M5 East at Mascot. Just off General Holmes Drive on the flyover above General Holmes, lane 2 taken out. Motorcycle rider down, delays back onto Southern Cross Drive. And the fire from yesterday is still smouldering at the storage facility, Chipping Norton, with Governor Craig Drive still closed both ways between Newbridge Road and Alfred Street. Campbelltown, seeing the Relland Road westbound, very busy across the Hume in towards Mount Annan. I'm Jeff Wallace from ATN.
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0: Let's get some news headlines. Adam Storey, good afternoon.
5: Afternoon, Thomas. 20 aftershocks have been recorded in Venezuela following two powerful earthquakes that hit the country in quick succession. A number of buildings have collapsed in the capital, Caracas, and other parts of the country. So far, the death toll is at 32, with more than 700 injured. Economists say the latest jobs figures mean another Reserve Bank interest rate hike can't be ruled out. Official figures show the unemployment rate fell to 4.4% in May and 40,300 new jobs were created. And the state opposition has handed down its budget reply, promising tax cuts for small businesses and a new long-term plan for Western Sydney. The opposition is promising a payroll tax cut for small and medium businesses and an increase to the threshold by $300,000. There'll be more news at 4.
0: Thanks very much, Adam. Let's see how the weather's shaping up. This is 702 ABC Sydney. Thomas Arisi with you on Drive this afternoon. 15 currently in the city, 14 in Camden, 15 in Gosford, 8 in Katoomba, 14 here in Parramatta, 14 in Penrith and 15 in Cronulla at the moment. Partly cloudy. It's a bit foggy out there, though, and the high chance of showers this evening. For tomorrow, a top of 17 in the city, 17 in the west, partly cloudy, but once again a high chance of showers. Light winds, though, and as we head towards the weekend, a top of 17 in the city and 17 in Penrith. Once again, cloudy with a high chance of showers and light winds. It seems as though that rain might be hanging around for a few days yet. Perhaps we should have finished the washing a little bit earlier. I've got some texts in on the political party chat that we're having with Cos Samaras earlier on in this new party, the Community Strong Party, involving Allegra Spender and Zali Steggall. From Simon and Toongabby, when I was a brand new voter, most political parties fought over the centre. Now that I'm 65 years old, the centre is a forgotten place, Simon says. And this listener asks the question, I want to know who are the people who participate in political polls. I don't know anyone who answers their phone unless they recognise the number.
2: It's how it impacts your city.
0: All but two of Sydney's Crown Cemeteries are forecast to run out of space within the next 20 years.
2: Everything Sydney.
6: Tunnels, they're beautiful.
0: Beautiful, you know, tunnels.
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0: Thanks for joining us. It is 27 minutes to 4. Have you been at a major event when police have conducted a wanding operation? That's where they stop and scan you with a handheld metal detector looking for illegal weapons. They've been doing that under a trial situation since 2024. And today, legislation's been introduced into Parliament, giving police permanent powers to use them. This was one of the recommendations of the inquest into the Bondi Junction stabbing attack. How do you feel about this? What do you think about these wanding laws becoming permanent? As I say, they'll be used at major events. They can now also be used in certain venues if there's been an issue in that venue before. Acting Deputy Commissioner with New South Wales Police, Rod Smith, is here to talk about these laws. Rod, good afternoon.
7: Good afternoon, Thomas.
0: How, in your view, how effective are these wanding powers as a policing tool?
7: Well, they've proved very effective. In the last 3 years, we've seized over 15,000 knives from public places, and since this legislation has been in on pilot, we've run a number of operations, such as Operation Ares, which is essentially the knife wanding operation, which we've conducted at shopping centres, at train stations, where we have designated that area as such for a period of 12 hours, and that's now changed to 24 hours. which meets a certain criteria for us to designate that area, and that is that that there's been a certain type of offence committed there within the last 12 months, being a knife offence or a serious indictable offence involving violence. And we've conducted those wanding operations for Aries as such. There's been almost 60,000 people scanned with a wand. It is a non-intimate procedure. Mm. But the result of that has been the seizure of 380 weapons from a result of that scanning, with 200 people charged with a variety of offences. But we've taken zombie knives and machetes, sheath knives, axes, tasers, knuckle dusters, and indeed one firearm as a result. So this is all about keeping our community safe. It is something that is absolutely needed to be able to detect weapons being carried in public places where there's mass gatherings of people that need to feel safe in that environment. And they should do so when they see the police there exercising those powers to keep everybody safe.
0: Rod, you mentioned there it's a non-intimate process, and I think that's important because for some people they can find this quite a confronting thing, you know, to have a wand sort of passed over them. Are staff trained in how to do this properly?
7: Absolutely. There's training involved, and we've trained 4,500 police so far in the wanding, and they must undertake that training before they go and take part in the operations to exercise the power. But people should have comfort when they see the police there conducting this. It is non-intimate. Nobody's being touched unless there's a positive indication and the police form the view that there is a reason to search that person. And the result of that has been that we have taken a large volume of dangerous weapons off the street to keep the public safe. And, you know, today we had Brett Beasley in town, who's the father of Jack Beasley. And you'll never convince people like him and others who have lost kids that this is a bad thing. This is a wonderful thing for us to be able to keep the community safe.
0: Can you just provide us some background on that for people who don't know? Because this is modelled off Jack's Law in Queensland, isn't it?
7: Yeah, that's right. That's essentially the commencement of it. When you hear about Jack's Law, it relates to Jack Beasley, who was a young teenager who was tragically stabbed and killed in Queensland about 7 years ago. And his father has really undertaken and been a strong advocate going around the country to try and advocate on behalf of victims of crime and also community to government that these powers are worthwhile and they keep the community safe. And that's our intention, and they've proven very effective to date.
0: Critics might say police target certain people in these wanding operations or certain groups. How do you decide who to wand? What are you looking for?
7: Well, essentially, the power and when there's a designated area applies to everybody within that area. And obviously, it depends upon the volume of people there at the time compared to how many police there are, obviously. But the police will observe the crowd. They will look at behaviour of people who are wherever, is it in the shopping centre or train station, and they will choose who would be the most likely to be carrying a weapon at that time. The only group of people we are targeting are the people that are carrying weapons unlawfully. So obviously, you know, the police there will undertake an assessment of the behaviour of the crowd and the people within the crowd to determine who is most likely to be scanned in the first instant, with an explanation each time as to why that's taking place.
0: As you said, there are some caveats with this legislation, right? Major events, certain venues. Under the legislation, you can go into a venue, right, for example, a pub, and conduct a wanding operation. But can you talk us through the conditions here? Is it my understanding that the pub has to have had a history of violence? There's got to be a reason to have gone in there and conducted a wanding operation.
7: Yeah, that's right, Thomas. We can't just wander into any old pub and decide on the spur of the moment that we're going to target that premises. It requires to be declared, and the new legislation says it must be a superintendent of police to declare that place as a designated area. The assessment undertaken to determine it as a designated area requires a number of criteria, and that is that there's been at least one offence committed armed with a knife or a weapon within the last 12 months, or there's been at least one serious indictable offence involving violence against a person, or there's been more than one offence of possessing a knife or prohibited weapon in that that place over the last 12 months. And we must also publish that declaration on the police website. So there's a some criteria there that require endorsement by that senior officer before we will go and exercise that power.
0: Okay, Rod Smith is with us, Acting Deputy Commissioner with New South Wales Police. Tim from Hornsby would like to ask you, Rod, what about Swiss Army knives?
7: Swiss Army knives are illegal unless there is a lawful purpose to carry it. But I would suggest that anybody in the public carrying a Swiss Army knife is not entitled to do so. They have a knife within them, and that's classed as a knife, and it's an illegal... You're not entitled to carry them.
0: OK, so only legal if you have a legitimate reason to do so. I've had this text as well. What about insulin pumps? Can it disrupt ones like at the airport? I wasn't aware that insulin pumps could disrupt the ones at the airport. Are you across that, Rod?
7: I'm not sure of the airport checking mechanisms, but insulin pumps, you know, I think we've got to apply a level of common sense here. And I mean, we are targeting people that are... Have no reason to carry a knife or any other type of weapon. Mm-hmm. Once there's a positive indication with a wand, then there's a conversation with the person, and the police will form a reasonable suspicion as to what it is they're looking for and find it, and their legitimacy of carrying whatever it is they've got on them.
0: Okay, I've had this text as well. I would be concerned that certain people would be profiled by race or dress. You're saying, Rod, I don't want to put words in your mouth, but you're saying, no, everyone at an event would be wanded. There'd be no profiling like that?
7: Absolutely. We're not profiling anybody at all. This is indeed intended for safety of the community. We are not profiling any particular person. If we had the ability to wand every single person at that event or location or wherever it might be, that's what we would do. I get that people have formed the perception that that's the case. It's absolutely not the case at all in terms of profiling. We're just trying to get as many knives off the street as possible.
0: Okay. Generally, though, what sort of reaction... You mentioned it's been in a trial stage, and as you say, a successful trial stage. What sort of reaction do police get from people when these wanding operations have been happening, when you're scanning them?
7: Oh, overwhelmingly positive. I think, you know, the police at these venues undertaking this have always received complimentary remarks from people passing by or indeed subject of it, and... So it's been very positive from the public, but, you know, as the parent of kids myself who use public transport, you know, you'd have comfort that if there is somebody on that platform or train or shopping centre or what it might be, that the police are... The chances of someone being detected with a knife or a weapon on them are increased by police exercising this power. That gives parents some comfort, you know, so that...
0: Yeah.
7: We've got every chance, and there is every chance that anybody who is in those locations carrying a knife, you're going to get found out and you're going to be prosecuted.
0: We've just got one more question here, Rod. Can we ask if carrying a knife in your vehicle is legal or illegal?
7: It's illegal unless you have a lawful purpose to carry it.
0: Okay, that includes keeping it in your car.
7: Correct.
0: Yeah, okay. Thank you very much. So a few people are asking now about whether you can have Swiss Army knives in your car as we're talking, Rod. The answer is no, you can't, whether on your person or in your car, unless you have a legitimate reason to have it.
7: That's right, yeah. Carrying a weapon for self-protection is not an acceptable reason to carry any form of weapon. So to clear it up, we don't want any types of knives or any other weapon out there that could harm another person. We want to get them off the street and out of the public, because quite often... That's how incidents are escalated when somebody produces a weapon, and then things get worse from there.
0: I'm not trying to be facetious, but Des has texted in, and fair enough, when we say knives, Des has said, what about carrying a picnic set which has knives to a park? I'm not trying to be tongue-in-cheek, but when we do say knife, there's a knife and there's a knife, isn't there?
7: Well, that's right. And as I said, we need to apply common sense, and if somebody is having a picnic with a butter knife in it, that is not the target of what we're looking for. We are looking for people at mass gatherings, shopping centres, railway stations. Mm. Where that harm is the risk of harm is higher. That is absolutely the focus of our operations.
0: Okay, it's great to have you on. Thank you very much for joining us, Rod.
7: No worries, Thomas. Thank
0: Good
7: you.
0: On you. Cheers. Rod Smith, the Acting Deputy Commissioner with New South Wales Police.
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0: Thanks for joining us. It's 3:45. We were talking about this all afternoon yesterday, and 24 hours on, this fire at Storage King Moorbank is still going. In fact, it accelerated mid-morning. Obviously, a complex fire to extinguish. Acting Superintendent James Manwow is with Fire and Rescue New South Wales, who joins us from the scene. James, good afternoon. How are you currently fighting this fire? Is it mostly from the air or on the ground? Tell us about the operation.
8: Well, the operation is still ongoing and it's really challenging. There's really high heat internal of the building. We just recently had an emergency management engineer come and survey the building for us. And based on their advice, we've taken defensive tactics. Now, what that means is we're only going to be exterior of the building now for our firefighter safety. And the ongoing, you know, it's dangerous to be inside now. So we're using our cherry picker-like trucks to attack that fire and using exterior hand lines and hoses to shoot in through the walls. Now that is proving difficult, so we've got some heavy plant being escorted to the site to actually help pull some of the metal paneling off the sides of the buildings so we can actually get our water streams in there. But this is proving to be a quite challenging and arduous task.
0: Do we know what caused it to flare up again earlier this morning? It started, correct me if I'm wrong, about, to be precise, 1:22 yesterday afternoon. What caused it to flare up almost, you know, 24 hours later?
8: Well, a lot of these units inside the buildings, you know, they're all self-contained. So they've got metal, like paneling or metal, sheet metal walls. And we don't know what's in this. And a lot of these are all locks that we, you know, when we were able to get in there, remember, it's really hot, dark, and the smoke was to the floor. And our crews were hard to get in there. So we don't know what was on fire inside these buildings. We can't tell what was in there. So with all these stuff, as different things catch on fire, they create really hard to fight fire conditions in there. So we don't know what caught on fire or what's going off. We're still having things popping off even now.
0: Okay. You mentioned there, James, you know, you don't want people in there anymore. You've got to fire it from your cherry picker and that sort of thing. What is it because of the contents in the individual storage units? Is that why you're concerned about firefighters physically being in the premises?
8: Well, the engineer's actually gone through and has had a look from the outside and has determined that the concrete floors in here, in the building, there are four levels, there are all the concrete floors between them. And he said that the concrete floors aren't structurally up with damage from the fire and the cracking that's going on. It's not safe to walk on them at the moment.
0: Okay, the smoke in the air is pretty intense by the sounds of it as well, still.
8: Yeah, that smoke, it comes and goes. So, you know, we'll get a flare out, something inside will flare up and the oxygen will get into and we'll get that flare up happening and that's when we get smoke. We are monitoring it at the moment, but there's no actual advice at the moment. The smoke advice as we had yesterday, but again, we're constantly monitoring and we've got hazmat detectors out checking that air quality and making sure that we're above, except that we're within limits, so we're okay with that.
0: Okay, yesterday we were talking about quite a significant exclusion zone around this Storage King facility. What's the current situation there? Are the roads still closed around it?
8: We still have Governor Macquarie is still closed in both directions at this stage, yes, just because we've got fire trucks and we've got hoses going across there. It's not, again, we want to make sure we keep that exclusion zone to make sure people are safe and to make sure firefighters don't get run over when we're walking around the site here.
0: Okay, but it sounds like this could go for quite some time, James, still.
8: I'm fairly confident we'll be here into tomorrow as well. Again, just the amount of things that's on fire and that difficult access to get into this fire.
0: Any idea how it started?
8: At this stage, no. There are hearsay things at the moment. It's too early for us to go into that.
0: Okay. We really appreciate the update, James, and we'll keep across it. Thank you very much.
8: Not a problem. Thank you for your time.
0: Acting Superintendent James Manwell there from Fire and Rescue New South Wales. The smoke's still pretty thick, so do take care around that area. It's Storage King Moorbank, but it's in Chipping Norton. That's why we've been talking about Chipping Norton a lot on the traffic report. But, the area around there still closed, and it sounds as though there will be an exclusion zone around that area for quite some time. Speaking of which, there's a bit happening on the roads elsewhere this afternoon. Let's take a look.
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4: Traffic.
0: Yeah, quite a few problems around. In Clarence on Chifley Road, just on Scenic Hill in the Blue Mountains, the truck's broken down, heavy traffic conditions. The road is closed in both directions. This is quite significant. because that is the detour while the Great Western Highway and the Blue Mountains is closed. So expect things to be quite delayed there this afternoon. This started at 3:20, so a short time ago. And the road is currently closed in both directions, apparently. So it might be pretty hefty this afternoon on that Great Western Highway detour. In Eastern Creek on the Great Western Highway near Woolgrove Road, you see the Light Horse interchange there. There's been a two-car crash. Moderate traffic conditions. One of three westbound lanes are closed. At Mascot on the M5, just approaching the Cooks River Tunnel, there's been a crash involving multiple vehicles. Now, the site's been cleared, but still heavy traffic conditions affecting westbound traffic at the moment. While we're speaking of the Blue Mountains at Medlow Bath, there are some delays on the Great Western Highway there as well due to scheduled road work. And at Greystanes on the M4 motorway, just past the Cumberland Highway, a semi-trailer has broken down, westbound traffic affected. It's flowing, but moderate traffic conditions in that area at the moment. And just repeating, Chipping Norton around that Storage King facility, Governor Macquarie Drive between Alfred Road and Newbridge Road. That road is still closed in both directions due to that exclusion zone as Fire and Rescue New South Wales continue to fight that fire at the Storage King complex, Moorbank. Anything I haven't seen, give us a call 1300 222 702.
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0: It is time, as always, at this time of the week to step into the world of tech.

0: And this is an interesting one. Security in apartment buildings. If you're a renter, you tend to have very little say how security is managed if you're in an apartment block. But there's some new technology around this. Lee Stark is the founder and editor of the tech website picker.com.au. G'day, Lee. You enjoying the new theme? Is it growing on you?
1: It's growing. I feel like I need to embrace my Matt Smith era and put a bow tie on and truly embrace the doctor at this point.
0: You'd rock it. You'd rock it. You'd look great. Now, when we talk about apartment security, we're talking about the main entrance to a unit block here, aren't we? What's the technology you're talking about?
1: So effectively, normally what would happen, if you owned your property, if you have a house, you can install whatever sort of security system you want there. Could be a camera, could be a doorbell with a camera in it. That's typically what a lot of people are going for these days. Sends it right to your phone. But if you live in a flat, you don't have that control. You've got a built-in intercom system. It might have a video camera, but largely that's all you have. So if someone comes and delivers a package to your door, the most you can actually do is hope that you're home. If you're not, they will probably leave the package outside or try and pester one of your neighbors. That doesn't always work. A company that has kind of done this stuff before, Ring, they have actually come up with something that I'm surprised it's taken a good 10 years for someone to actually work this out, to be honest. It's effectively a wireless transmitter for your specific intercom system. So what would happen is if you have one of those video intercoms in your home, whether you're renting or even if you own living in a flat, you'll effectively be able to plug this in. And when somebody presses through to your apartment, it'll basically send that message in that video feed straight to your phone where you can unlock the door remotely and you don't have to be anywhere near your house to do it.
0: Would there be, just when we say Ring, I thought they had a bit of a controversy a little while ago over their video cameras. Are there privacy issues here?
1: Some of the privacy issues with Ring typically are about America and the use of their security footage with the police, I think with ICE to a degree. Doesn't affect Australia, but there can be issues there, yes.
0: Yeah, because it was something to do with like searching for your pet or something that got Ring in the news.
1: It's a few things as well. So I've seen Ring's name also mentioned when it comes to ICE information overseas as well. We don't seem to have the same issue in this country, but that doesn't necessarily mean you shouldn't obviously not be aware of it.
0: Okay, but are there security risks? I mean, if my neighbour in an apartment block unlocks the front door remotely to let in a delivery, I still share that security door, right? So that, I feel like that could potentially be problematic if someone else in the apartment building keeps opening the front door.
1: That's true of most situations. That same delivery person could also just message someone in the apartment and say, I'm here to deliver this for someone else. And the same thing could happen. I get your point of view. I don't think it's entirely the same as being able to accept a parcel remotely, because you could do the same thing in general.
0: Yeah. You seem excited about this technology, Lee. You see the potential.
1: Well, that's the thing. I have a house, but I rented for a long time and I know fully that.
0: Oh, it was so annoying.
1: With being a renter, you can't do some of these things. Security just doesn't exist. You can install a camera, but it's not quite the same thing. So I love the idea that devices like this exist. I also love the fact that someone has made this, because now we're going to see every other company do it, potentially ones without the privacy infringements. And so that will mean more choice will come out that does this exact same thing.
0: I feel like the technology's there, right? But everyone in the strata complex would have to be on board to have it implemented. You couldn't have some people who can remotely open the door and not others.
1: Well, my understanding is how this works is that you don't actually need strata. It's entirely rental-based, so you could actually have this installed and most people would be none the wiser. But yes, rather than saying it out loud to the entire population of Sydney, check with your strata
0: first. Yeah, maybe. I'm sure the strata committee would love to hear that one person can remotely open the door for everyone. It might create some issues, but hey, it's interesting technology. Now, Bluetooth tracking, Lee Stark. Most of us these days, we use it for language. I've seen people using one attached to keys, it can track your phone. And then there's an app on the phone that can track your keys as well. What else are we using Bluetooth tracking for? Bluetooth tracking, that's a tongue twister. Bluetooth tracking for?
1: And I think you meant luggage as opposed to language, because I haven't seen people track people's tongues and different dialects, but I do understand what you mean. Weirdly, and so I actually use it to track plush toys, and you can inversely, if you find, when my 4-year-old loses her plush bunny, we've actually got a tile attached to her neck so that we can find it. And if you've lost your phone, it can reverse dial so it can try and find your phone using the actual tile. So that's quite neat. But that company's actually done some research and found that people are tracking some rather unusual things. So heavy machinery, giant excavators are being tracked. That kind of makes sense. trams are being tracked. I'm not sure. It's been a couple of years since I've used a pram. Stethoscopes, apparently that's in there as well. So it is possible to get trackers that stick to the underside of devices or of anything, really. Worth being aware that each tracker is based off what it's connected to. So AirTags, for instance, they use the background traffic of every iPhone. And Samsung's version, the background traffic of Samsung phones. Tiles use the background tracking of anyone with the Tile app. So basically, it's based on whatever you're around. But your phone, if you have an iPhone, you're tracking everyone else's AirTags and you have no idea.
0: That plush toy thing is a game changer. That would change life in our house. We lose them everywhere.
1: You can also put a Tile or an AirTag inside of a car. An AirTag is particularly cool this way. And if you can't find your car in a car park, you can turn your iPhone into a turn-by-turn navigator to make your way to your car.
0: So you can track anything, basically.
1: You can technically track anything. You should not track people, but you can track objects.
0: Yeah. That's a serious thing, though, because if it's just a little chip, can't someone with bad intentions just walk by and stick the chip onto someone if they do want to track them? I feel like that could open up a really problematic situation.
1: In the first year these came out, so these have been out for a few years now, that was definitely a thing. Now what they do is when they're around objects that haven't been registered, they start making noises. And so the idea is if something is around you and you're like, I don't know what that is, they'll actually start making chip noises so that you're aware something's around you so you can find it and potentially shut it down or throw it out.
0: Okay. Give us a call, 1-300-222-702, if there are weird and wonderful things that you track with an AirTag or another brand. What are you keeping an eye on? I'd love to hear from you. 1-300-222-702. Lee Stark is with us. Lee, I was whinging the other week about this algorithm profiling that's going on, and profiling me in particular, thinking it knows what I like. It seems as though the social media companies are getting wind of this now.
1: I thought of you when I wrote this story.
0: Thank you.
1: You were on the top of my mind when I found the story. I was like, this is you. This is made for Tom, with no doubt. So effectively, the algorithms, Instagram just launched this. So you should definitely go have a spin. Instagram and Threads, which are both owned by Meta, both have this feature. And TikTok has a variation of it. But you can now shape your algorithm. So you're not going to get rid of the ads. That's impossible. Sorry, you're stuck on social. That's the way it is. But you can at least shape it. So Instagram and Threads, Instagram's called your algorithm. And Threads is called your algo. It's shortened because that's the internet. And you can actually suggest things, like basically type things out about what you would like to see, and AI will basically model it for you. TikTok's approach is called managed topics. It's a little bit different. Instead, it's kind of like dialing in on a slider how much of something you prefer versus something. So it means all of that kids stuff you were talking about, any of the energy stuff you were talking about before. I think you were talking about fitness stuff at one point.
0: I was.
1: Turned up your social profile.
0: Yeah.
1: So you can now actually kind of shape it back. You're still going to get advertised to. It's impossible to escape, but at least you can make a dent on the sort of advertisements you're getting, which is semi-positive, I guess.
0: Yeah, well, that's true. I mean, it gives me a little bit of hope. It's still annoying, though, getting all the kids' toys and protein ads. Hey, we've got to go to the news, but we've got some people saying, yeah, we have one of those chips on our TV remote so they don't lose the remote. That's a good one. And Jess says some mums at our kids' school put tags on their kids' sport bags, which are often left on buses. There you go. So you can find your kid's bag on the bus. Hey, it's been great having a chat, Lee. We'll talk again soon. Thanks, mate.
1: Always happy to help.
0: Good on you. Lee Stark there, the founder and editor of the Tick website, Picker. That's PICKR.com.au. He comes in each week to educate me on tech. More on social media coming up after the news and this intriguing study out of the University of Newcastle. It's 4 o'clock.
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6: Adam Story with ABC News. The US Geological Survey has predicted the death toll from the two powerful earthquakes that have struck west of Venezuela's capital, Caracas, could eventually number in the tens of thousands. The government has announced an initial toll of 32 killed and 700 injured. More from the BBC's Will Grant.
7: Emergency services have been working through the night to reach those trapped inside collapsed buildings. A number of neighbourhoods in Caracas have been affected. Some apartment blocks have been reduced to rubble. The sides have been torn off others. Olivio Gonzalez, who lives in Caracas, said he was lucky he was outside his apartment with his family when the earthquake struck. When he returned, he found the building completely destroyed. How many families are going to end up like this? He asked. Schools will be suspended and the main airport in Caracas has also been closed.
6: Australia's unemployment rate has fallen to 4.4% after 40,000 additional people found work in May, with the details business correspondent David Taylor.
8: Bureau of Statistics figures show the unemployment rate dropped to 4.4% in May from 4.5% in April. Full-time employment grew by 5,000 and part-time employment by 35,000. The ABS says over the past few months there have been higher proportions of unemployed people waiting to start jobs, who then remained unemployed in the following month. It says the backlog of people waiting to start a job eased in May, contributing to the 40,000 rise in employment and 18,000 fall in unemployed persons. There was little change in the Australian dollar following the news.
6: The state opposition says it would build a new metro in southwestern Sydney if elected next year, as it outlined plans in its reply to Tuesday's state budget. The metro would be part of a reviewed Western Sydney City deal, which the coalition says would be a long-term plan created with the federal government for major infrastructure projects. Without confirming where it would be, Liberals leader Kelly Sloan says it will choose one of the two extensions from Bradfield currently being assessed by the government.
9: We will look at those, but we will bank them into the planning. What we have at the moment is a Labor government that throws its hands up and complains when they don't get infrastructure spending from Canberra. We're saying you have to work with Canberra. You have to have a plan in the first place.
6: The man accused of stabbing an elderly couple in the state's north has been denied bail and remains in hospital after he was shot during a suspected home invasion earlier this month. Genevieve Blandon to Charlene reports.
10: Joshua Trithui was placed into an induced coma after he was allegedly shot by the homeowner during a suspected home invasion in the rural town of Torrington, 65 kilometres southwest of Tenterfield. The 34-year-old remains in hospital and was not present for his bail hearing today. He is accused of stabbing Keith and Di Blessing and has been charged with two counts of wounding with intent to murder and one count of break and enter and committing an indictable offence. He did not apply for bail, which was formally refused. The matter will return to court in August.
6: Three men have been ordered to stand trial over allegations they benefited from insider knowledge about the outcome of the AFL's Brownlow medal votes. Jessica Longbottom reports from the Melbourne Magistrates Court.
11: 35-year-old former AFL umpire Michael Pell is facing charges relating to an alleged $300,000 illegal betting scheme based on the 2021 and 2022 Brownlow counts. Mr. Pell allegedly told three people which players would collect Brownlow votes in six games so they could place bets. His brother Donovan and a third man, Mitch Lucas, are also charged. All three men have been committed to stand trial after the magistrate did not accept the defence's arguments that the charges against the men didn't apply.
6: US President Donald Trump has formally kicked off celebrations for America's 250th anniversary. He's hosted a rally on Washington's National Mall, which included a series of flyovers by stealth bombers and music

0: third in Group C on 3 points, but with a minus 3-goal difference. 8 of the 12 third-place teams will qualify for the knockout stage, so Scotland will have to wait a few days until all the group games are completed, but coach Steve Clarke is not confident.
1: Good result. You give a team like Brazil the chances that we give them the game, you expect to get punished, and that's what happened. Chances at the moment, I think we're probably going home.
0: In today's other results, South Africa beat South Korea 1-0. Bosnia and Herzegovina beat Qatar 3-1. Morocco were 4-2 winners over Haiti, and Mexico defeated Czechia 3-0. Scattered showers along the coast, isolated showers elsewhere in the eastern areas and the central western slopes. Showers in Sydney this afternoon, partly cloudy tomorrow, but with a high chance of showers, a top of 18. It's 4:05.
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5: Thanks for joining us this Thursday afternoon. A major lawsuit is making headlines today. You might have heard about this in the news. It involves the resources giant Fortescue. The company's being sued over allegations of systemic sexual misconduct and safety failures across its mine sites in WA.
6: When these women report the conduct, they're victimised because of it. They're dismissed.
5: That's lawyer Paris Hamry from the law firm JGA Sadler there. She says thousands of women have come forward with allegations of violence, assault and retaliation when female staff reject sexual advances. And if that sounds familiar, it is. 2 years ago, Rio Tinto and BHP were slapped with class actions over sexual harassment and rape allegations at Outback Mines as well. You hear more about that a little later. Also coming up, Community Strong Australia, a new centrist party promising to focus on economic prosperity, climate action, integrity and equality.
7: We're starting together. We really want to build it from the ground up. I mean, one of the big things right now is, you know, we put out this our constitution, but we do want to get feedback, particularly from the communities that, you know, we represent.
5: Independent MP Allegra Spender, who's formed the party with Zali Steggall. No leader yet, though. We'll head to Canberra a bit more on that later. And I'm keen to hear from you about this. Do your kids use social media even if they're under 16? There's this new study out today concluding that most teenagers still are. If that's your experience, give me a call. 1300 222 702. We'll be chatting about that in a moment as well. Good afternoon.
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2: Traffic.
5: Derek Peterson from the Transport Management Centre. Good afternoon to you.
8: Good afternoon, Thomas. First of all, an update for anyone crossing the Blue Mountains at Clarence near Lithgow. Chifley Road is open again in both directions. It was closed for a short time during the past hour because a truck broke down. Chifley Road is the diversion route while Victoria Pass is closed. But Chifley Road is now all clear. So you can use that diversion route once again. The broken down truck has been moved out of the way. On this side of the mountains, there's been a car crash. The Great Western Highway at Lapston. One westbound lane is closed on the Great Western Highway near Governor's Drive at Lapston. At North Mead, two westbound lanes are closed on Bryans Road. There's a car crash just before Old Windsor Road. At Rose Hill, Grand Avenue is closed eastbound at James Roos Drive. There's a broken down truck in Grand Avenue, so you cannot turn into Grand Avenue from James Roos Drive at the moment. At Eastern Creek, one westbound lane of the Great Western Highway is closed. There's been a car crash just near Walgrove Road. Checking the trains, we have no major disruptions across most of the network now. Just some of the T1 North Shoreline trains are away from the city, allow some extra travel time on some of those services after there was an issue with a freight train at St Mary's earlier. 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
5: Thanks for joining us. Yeah, look, just with the roads, it is looking pretty grim out there. Deborah's texted in saying the weather is terrible where she is. Driving from Wollongong to Sydney, very misty and rainy, and a lot of people without lights on. So do take care if you're on the roads today. Quite a number of incidents will keep you up to date. And, of course, that fire still burning 24 hours on at Chipping Norton. Governor Macquarie Drive between Alfred Road and Newbridge Road is still shut due to that exclusion zone. We'll keep you posted on that as well. Good afternoon. It's 4:09. Some news on the Karl Stefanovic front before we move on. We've been hearing today that he's expected to leave the Today Show and Channel 9 after he did a podcast interview with the British far-right figure Tommy Robinson. Well, now

0: Herald's reporting that Karl Stefanovic has pulled out of his scheduled appearance on his new radio show with Eddie Maguire tomorrow, which is called The Long Weekend. It was to be aired on Gold FM, owned by ARN Media. Now, it's not clear why he's pulled out of the show. We've contacted Eddie Maguire, who didn't want to speak on air, but he said, he told us, he's not sure what's happening either. He did say Karl is in London at the moment, which may have something to do with the decision. You might have heard with Hamish this morning, the activist group Mad Effing Witches, who were planning to target Channel 9 about this before the two parted ways. And Jenny Hill from the group explained how they target media companies.
1: People in the media that we have, you know, big disagreements with based on their commentary, such as Alan Jones and Kyle Sandilands, we have a group of volunteers who record advertisers on their radio shows, and then we post those lists of advertisers out to our roughly 200,000 followers, and they contact those advertisers and ask them if they're happy for their brand to be associated with that kind of hate and lies and misogyny and racism and whatever it is. And in a large percentage of cases, the advertisers decide no, they don't really want their brand associated with that, and they pull out of advertising on the show. That obviously creates a big dilemma for the media station, because, you know, in Kyle Sandilands' case, for example, Michael Stevenson, the CEO, announced recently that just in 1 year, our campaign cost them $28 million.
2: Okay, so obviously we can understand you might have done that with Nine sponsors. What about, for example, Karl Stefanovic's just signed a new deal for a program on the ARN radio network with Eddie Maguire,
1: yes,
2: but also there are sponsors behind his podcast. Are you going to continue this campaign regardless of what Nine does?
1: I'll be very honest and say we haven't decided that yet. This is all blown up so quickly this week, and it's moving so fast that we're very happy that Nine have taken the decision they have, but we haven't decided whether to continue with the campaign or not. But we'll decide in the next few days.
0: Okay, so Jenny Hill there from the activist group Mad Effing Witches speaking with Hamish this morning. So from that, I mean, it doesn't appear the group had been targeting ARN, the owner of Gold, where the Karl Stefanovic and Eddie Maguire show was planning to be aired. But watch this space. As always, your thoughts are welcome on this. He has pulled out of the show, according to reports. The text number 0467 922 702. Just got a text in from Grant and Pennant Hills off the back of our wanding chat with the police before 4 o'clock. That I wanted to share with you before we move on. Grant says, people need to use common sense. Police are not going after everyone carrying a Swiss Army knife. If you're wearing it into a nightclub or acting like a tool, then yes, you are likely to get pinged. But if you're minding your own business and not causing trouble, then police won't hassle you about it. It's giving police the power if they need it. People asking about Swiss Army knives and picnic basket knives, come on, seriously. Grant says, we're having a chat, if you just joined us, about these new permanent powers for police to use wanding to detect knives in some circumstances, major events and at certain venues as well. It's 13 minutes past 4 on 702 ABC Sydney. Thomas Arete with you on Drive. It's been just over 6 months since the nation banned social media for all under 16-year-olds. So is it working? According to a new study out of the University of Newcastle, apparently it's not, with more than 80% of kids still using social media despite the ban. Are you surprised to hear that? Is that your experience? Are you a parent of teenagers who are still openly using social media? Have you tried to stop it, but have they always had a way of getting back on? Kids are pretty tech savvy, let's face it. If they have stopped it, though, I'd love to hear from you as well. They've stopped social media. What are they doing instead? Are they happier? Has it been good for them? 1-300-222-702 is the number, and the text line 0467 922 702. Luke Wolfenden is a professor of public health at the University of Newcastle who's conducted this research and is here now. Hi, Luke.
3: Hi.
0: There's been a lot of speculation about whether or not this ban is working, a lot of anecdotal evidence over the last 6 months, but you've done some actual empirical research into this now. What have you found?

0: We have. So we conducted a survey of adolescents just prior to the introduction of the Social Media Minimum Age Act. So this is an act that requires platforms to take reasonable steps to prevent those under 16 from holding social media accounts. We then surveyed them 3 months later, and what we found was relatively little change in the overall social media use. Over 85% of adolescents under 16 were continuing to use restricted platforms. We also found that a third of adolescents under 16 hadn't had their age verified, so they didn't have any age checks from platforms when they were trying to access their account. And we found some evidence of circumvention, so efforts by teenagers to try and get around the restrictions.
1: Let me ask you about the circumvention. What are they doing? How are children bypassing the age restrictions?
0: Well, they use various strategies. The most common that were reported to us was using someone else's account or using a fake account or account that they may have made up. The use of kind of a bit more sophisticated techniques like private browsers or VPNs were less common, like typically, you know, less than 5%.
1: Okay, so it sounds like the current age verification systems aren't working particularly well based on your research and from what I'm hearing, Luke.
0: Well, I think we're in this study was undertaken 3 months after its introduction. And I think with large legislative initiatives like this, implementation challenges are often apparent during these early phases. And it can take time for all those involved in its implementation to kind of adapt, identify where things aren't working, and then try and identify solutions to improve the fidelity of implementation. I think that's what we're seeing in this study.
1: I wonder about duration, right? Are kids, if there's that deterrent, I guess, or that message that you're not supposed to be using this, are kids at least spending less time on social media? They're taking a break?
0: So not that we found in our study. So we assessed social media use in two ways. We asked how frequently they were using social media. And we found daily use, so everyday use of social media amongst teens, reduced slightly amongst those 14 to 15, but were otherwise stable in other age groups. And we found, you know, no evidence of any substantive change for time spent using social media. So most teens were continuing to use it for two or more hours per day.
1: Were you surprised in your research, you know, speaking to young people, how open they were about, you know, essentially circumventing the law and doing this anyway? It doesn't seem like they mind admitting it.
0: Well, no. We found that it was actually quite common. So I think teens are quite open about, certainly in our study, quite open about their experience of social media and the problems that they might be facing accessing accounts, but also they were quite happy to admit when they were able to access their own account without any age verification.
1: Got a text here. Teens were always going to find a way around the ban. This is about the next generation currently in primary school and the social norm that will allow parents to keep their kids off social media in the first place. Is that fair enough, Luke, from where you stand? Was it always ambitious, I guess, to assume there'd be a complete ban this early on?
0: I think that's a really good perspective. So I don't think it's reasonable to expect that the legislation would have created like an impermeable barrier to social media. But I would expect in time that implementation will improve, and particularly if we see stronger enforcement and the imposition of fines on social media companies, that social media use overall and access to restricted social media platforms will improve. And as your comments suggest, I think the biggest opportunities for health gains out of this legislation is among the cohort of children who haven't been exposed to social media or aren't regular engagers of social media. So children that are kind of under 9 or 10 years old. I think what we're looking for is improvements in the health and wellbeing outcomes amongst that cohort who never kind of get trapped in the addiction and the engagement that can often be associated with social media use.
1: Okay, Professor Luke Wolfenden is with us from the University of Newcastle. He's a professor of public health. How are you feeling about this? Are you a parent of kids under 16? Is that your experience? Are they still openly using social media? Have you tried to stop it? But, you know, they always have a way of getting back on. It's interesting, just what we're talking about, the current age verification systems and whether they work. Phil says, well, I'm 60 and Twitter/X wouldn't accept me as over 16. So there you go, Phil, you got the opposite problem that casts a revealing light, doesn't it? The fact that they're not particularly effective. Just on the generational argument, Luke, isn't it fair to say that, you know, this was always going to be transitional? Teenagers who always had this stuff, teenagers who always had social media, they were always going to find it hard to give up. They were always going to find it hardest to go, oh, no, I'm under 16, sorry, I've got to switch this off and delete my account. But it's the next generation who won't know what it was like. You know, people like my four-year-old, they won't know what it was like to have it. They won't end up on it in the first place.
0: I think that's the intention of the Act. It's really about giving our children the time to be kind of emotionally and developmentally prepared to access social media and to engage in the digital environment. And so I think the Act is really trying to balance and support the need of, or the agency of children to explore the digital environment with the responsibility that we have to protect them from harm.
1: Luke, I've got some texts to share here. Robin Mossman says, bring back the brick. Make things easier for all concerned and just ban smartphones outright until the age of 18. Well, that'd be interesting to see how that goes, Rob, but it would certainly solve the problem. I'm keen to hear your thoughts on this one, though, Luke. Alex in Leichhardt says, Thomas, can you reframe this? It's a delay. It's not a ban. The onus is on the social media behemoths to manage this, not the children. It's not the kids getting around it. It's the tech companies not doing what they were legislated to do. Please take the focus off the kids and put it where it belongs, on the tech companies. Your views on that, Luke? Are we focusing too much on what kids can and can't do?
0: Well, again, that is also the intention of the Act. It was designed not to place the onus or the burden on children or on parents to manage social media behaviour of their children. This is about finding almost like a digital engineering solution to delay access to social media amongst children until they reach an age, 16 in this case, deemed by government, where they might be better able to manage and better resilient to the potential harms that might be associated with social media use.
1: Okay, we've had this story on the text line. My daughter kept Instagram, the only social media we ever let her have, after the ban because, unbeknownst to us, she had set up an account with an age over 18. She never had an age check. When we found out, we made her delete the app. She can't re-download it as the phone is set up to require our approval for an app download. Theoretically, she could log in online to use her account, so on a browser, but she feels like she's being left out as all her friends kept social media. She does use Pinterest more than she ever did. That's an issue as well when we're looking at health and well-being, aren't we, Luke? If some kids are staying on it and others are doing the right thing and not, they could feel left out.
0: They could well. And we know that social media is an important tool for adolescents at the moment, for social connection, for information. It's a platform for their self-expression, an opportunity to engage in other social issues. I think where we have kind of a partial ban or an act which is only partially effective, then we can have these sorts of outcomes where children are feeling left out. And so I think it's important to kind of monitor if and when this is occurring and try and put in place strategies and other interventions, perhaps amendments to the Act or enforcement in social media companies to make sure that this doesn't occur.
1: Yeah, that word partial is interesting, Luke. I mean, as we say, it wasn't going to happen overnight. In your view, after conducting this research, do you think that that ban, for lack of a better word, that's what the government's saying, do you think that ban has been successful so far?
0: I think it's too early to tell to draw any definitive conclusions around the impact of the ban. Like, I think our study provides an early snapshot of what's happening kind of in the real world in the context of the early implementation phase. So as I mentioned, we found that 85% were using social media mainly via their own accounts. And so I think the key implications for policy for this work is that it kind of points to opportunities to improve implementation through strengthening age assurance measures and plugging any of the loopholes that teens might be using to circumvent them.
1: Okay, really important chat. Thanks for joining us. Appreciate it.
0: Thanks for having me on.
1: That is Luke Wolfenden, a professor of public health at the University of Newcastle, who's conducted that research into social media. Thanks for your thoughts on that. How do you feel? 1-300-222-702 is the number, as always, and the text line 0467-922-702. It is 24 minutes past 4. Let's get a finance update from ABC Chief Business Editor Michael Yander. Hi, Michael.
2: G'day, Tom. How are you?
1: I'm well, thank you. How did the markets go today?
2: Not so great in Australia, down about 0.7% at the close, but a very big difference in a lot of the big Asian markets. The Nikkei in late trade up 4.7% today. The Kospi in Korea up 5.8% on a recovery after, you know, earlier concerns that, you know, we might be seeing a bust of the chip-making bubble. It seems those concerns have been cast aside well and truly this afternoon. Concerns about the Strait of Hormuz also seem to be out the window. Oil prices plunged overnight and they've fallen further in Asian trade today, down to $72.50 a barrel. That's almost pre-war levels. We're about 70-ish pre-war, so we're pretty much back where we were. And gold also on the nose, down below $4,000 an ounce. So incredible. Everything's fine, Tom.
1: Yeah, well, yeah, for the moment. But as we've discussed in recent times, a volatile situation indeed. Now, I want to ask you about Judo Bank. Judo Bank is a business lender. Why are they in business news today?
2: Because their share price at one stage had fallen 45%. Today,
1: it closed. What's going on there?
2: Yeah, it closed the day down 38%, so not much of a bounce back in the afternoon, down at 94.5 cents. They issued a surprise trading update to the market and then held an analyst briefing. And investors, the analysts and the investors that rely on their advice, didn't like what they heard. The headline-grabbing thing is three large business exposures that are now in deep trouble and have caused the bank to increase their loss provisions by around $20 million. In the analyst briefing, it was revealed that those companies are in three different sectors. One is a blinds and curtains manufacturer, one's a financial planning business, and another one is in construction services. And they're operating in different states as well. The chief executive of Judo said that he didn't see it as being a symptom of something more systemic, but investors may be cautious around the 3% of Judo's loans that are now 90 days or more in arrears or overdue. And this does reflect perhaps the pressure that a lot of Australian businesses have been under as their input costs have again surged, and they may not have been able to pass on all of those cost increases to consumers who are also feeling under the pump from those three interest rate rises we've seen so far this year. So it is maybe a bit of a warning sign that the business sector in Australia, particularly the small and medium sector that a bank like Judo has been targeting, is not doing quite as well as, you know, is really struggling under the weight of economic circumstances.
1: Okay, Michael Gander, we had the inflation data the other day. Jobs figures are out today. What do they tell us?
2: On the headline, they looked great. Unemployment fell back from that surprisingly high 4.5% we saw in the April data to 4.4% we saw in today's May data, more than 40,000 jobs added to the economy. The problem was that April data was revised further downwards in terms of jobs. So over the 2 months of April and May, it turns out that no jobs were created in the Australian economy. And over the past year, job creation looks like it's well behind working age population growth. And what that means is we saw the trend unemployment rate, which is the one that smooths out volatility, rise to 4.4%, which is actually the highest level it's been at since November 2021. So not such a great picture when you look under the cover. We also had job vacancies data, which is quarterly out from the ABS, that covers the 3 months to the month of May, and job vacancies were down as well. So in terms of future hiring, it doesn't look like businesses are adding jobs in the same way that they were 6 months ago. And that is a negative sign for future employment prospects. Perhaps why, despite that headline fall in the unemployment rate, market bets on a rate increase in August from the Reserve Bank are now sitting at just over 20%. So most people in the markets think the Reserve Bank is done because the economy is heading south.
1: How are the All Ords and the dollar looking this afternoon? We're on that topic.
2: Yeah, so as I said, the All Ords down 0.7% at 8,952, kind of bucking the trends we've seen on foreign markets that are more exposed to tech. And it is the energy, mining and financial sectors that have led the Australian market lower, all the big banks off because they have business loans as well. And the Australian dollar also sitting down at 68.93 US cents, again, probably reflecting those views that the Reserve Bank may well be done because the Australian economy isn't looking too great.
1: Great to have you on, Michael. Thank you very much. Michael Yander there taking a look at the markets for us today, the ABC's chief business editor. Thanks for your texts on social media. From this listener, my son, who's 13, has recorded his

0: age on Instagram as being over 100 years old. And nobody has run any checks on this anomaly. So as we're hearing from Luke Wolfenden at the University of Newcastle earlier, certainly quite easy to circumvent. In fact, according to their research, 80% of the teenagers who they spoke to, and hundreds of them, are still circumventing that ban. This listener says, how about we ban grown-ups from keeping under fives amused by iPad or iPhone videos too? Yeah, a good call on that. I've also been asking you this afternoon, what are you doing tomorrow? The Socceroos game, quite a civilised time at 12 o'clock, better than the last one. Are you going to work? Are you an employer? Are you allowing it to be screened in the office? Are you going a bit lenient on your staff? Steve Pearce from Surf Lifesaving, thanks for your text. Here at Surf Lifesaving New South Wales, we're letting the staff have a Socceroos party to watch the game. It's the Australian thing to do, Steve says. Good on you, Steve. I'd love to hear from you on that. The number, as always, 1300 222 702 and the text line 0467 922 702. It's 4:30.
1: 702 ABC Sydney.
0: Traffic. 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Good afternoon.
2: Thomas, good afternoon. Northmead, Bryans Road, also known as Cumberland Highway, crash, a car off the road hit the fence. The crews take out lane one westbound approaching Old Windsor Road past Redbank Road. Well, for Sylvania, a breakdown for Tom Ugly's Bridge, northbound Printers Highway, mid-deck, middle lane. And Silverwater is coming through a broken down ute, northbound in towards Ermington approaching Victoria Road. Also Chipping Norton, the yesterday's building fire still smoking away, and they still have the Governor Macquarie Drive run shut between Newbridge Road and Alfred Road. I'm Jeff Wallace from ATN.
0: Thanks, Jeff.
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3: You're with Thomas O'Reedy.
0: It's 29 minutes to five. Let's get some news headlines. Adam Storey, good afternoon.
4: Afternoon, Thomas. The federal government's signature budget legislation has passed Parliament under the reforms which come into effect in July next year. The current 50% CGT discount will be replaced by an inflation-based model. Negative gearing limited to two new property builds, but it won't affect people who use the concession before budget night. The US Geological Survey has predicted the death toll from two powerful earthquakes that struck west of Venezuela's capital Caracas could eventually number in the tens of thousands. The government has announced an initial death toll of 32 dead, with 700 injured. And the Home Affairs Minister says he's confident in Australia's security and intelligence agencies as the final Australian woman is set to return from a Syrian detention camp where she's been held for her links to the Islamic State group. Be more news at 5 o'clock.
0: Thank you very much, Ads. Let's see how the weather is shaping up on 702 ABC Sydney as we head towards the weekend. Currently 15 in the city, 13 in Camden, 15 in Gosford, 8 in Katoomba. It's 13 here in Parramatta, 13 in Penrith and 14 in Cronulla. A high chance of showers this evening, much the same tomorrow. A top of 17 in the city and in the west. Partly cloudy with a high chance of showers and light winds, and much the same as we head into the weekend. For Saturday, a top of 17 in the city, 17 in Penrith as well. Same again, cloudy with a high chance of showers and some light winds. Hope you're doing well on 702 ABC Sydney this afternoon. Thanks for joining us. Just an update on that fire at the Storage King in Moorbank. It's called Storage King Moorbank, but it is officially in the suburb of Chipping Norton. We were talking about it this time yesterday. That fire is still going. In fact, it actually got worse earlier today. Started at 1:22 yesterday afternoon. So it's a serious incident indeed. As we heard there from Jeff, Governor Macquarie Drive between Alfred Road and Newbridge Road is still closed, and that exclusion zone is set to be in place for quite some time. In fact, it's been declared so dangerous at this storage facility that firefighters currently are being told not to go into the facility at all. They're fighting it all from overhead on one of the cherry pickers. So we'll keep you up to date on that. What are you doing tomorrow for the Socceroos match? The very civilised time at 12 o'clock on a Friday. Sarah, you're a teacher. Good afternoon. What's happening in the classroom?
5: Good afternoon. We are going to be watching the game. We have been given permission. We're going to be tallying the goals that are on, you know, the shots on goals.
0: The shots on goals. So is this going to be a bit of a mathematical lesson as well?
5: Yes, because it can't stop learning. So we've got to still do teaching and learning.
0: I love it.
5: So, yeah, we'll be... And we've been doing graphs this week, so we're going to tally and do graphs.
0: And put on a graph. So there's an educational justification for watching the Socceroos match. I love it. Is it primary or secondary school, Sarah?
5: Oh, primary. I'm on year one.
0: Year one, is it? Year one. Well, they must be excited. So you're going to put the TV in the classroom.
5: Well, we've got smart boards, so I'll be streaming it.

0: it.
1: Oh, sorry. Yeah, it's been a while since I was at school. You don't wheel the TV in anymore. It's all on your smart boards. Yeah, sorry. I'm used to the old blackboard. Well, that sounds good. I'm sure some teachers listening at the moment are thinking, hey, why aren't we thinking of that? That sounds like a great idea. We'll turn it into a lesson.
0: I was talking to a stage three, a year six teacher, and he is going to be doing percentages and so on.
1: I love it. I love it. Yeah. Every teacher's got a justification to have it on. Well, I hope they enjoy it. Are you optimistic? You reckon the Socceroos are going to win?
0: Hopeful.
1: Cautiously hopeful. Okay, fair enough. Hey, enjoy. Thank you for the call. We appreciate it. Good on you.
0: Thank you. All good. Bye.
1: Cheers. Sarah there. If you're a teacher, how do you feel about that, what Sarah and her school are doing? Yeah, we'll play it on the smart board, but we'll turn it into a bit of an educational exercise at the same time. I love what you're doing there. Speaking of which, let's chat sport now.
2: He's got the first swing and the catch taken.
3: Out. She scores. Australia have won. They are the champions.
4: That was extraordinary.
3: Game set. Bingo!
1: Ned Hall from ABC Sport, how are you?
5: I'm going very well, thanks. Tom, how are you?
1: I'm well. I'm sort of nervous. Countdown to the Socceroos now. How are you feeling about it? Do you reckon we've got this one?
5: Look, I think so. And the reason why I'm relatively confident is because I think a draw is enough, and I think a draw is also enough for Paraguay. So I don't think you'll see either side take any huge risks going into this match. And Paraguay themselves, fairly strong defensive side. They failed to score in half of the 18 qualifying matches that they had. They're a side as well who are happy to defend and not necessarily attack. They averaged 37% possession in their qualifying matches for the World Cup. So unlike the opening two games against Turkey and the US, we're going to see a slightly different style opponent, one who sits back a little bit more. But I honestly think from their point of view, they don't need to take huge risks either, because I think 4 points is enough to get through to the knockout phase.
1: Okay, let's hope we hear this several times tomorrow then. What do you reckon, will we?
5: Look, I would love to say so, but I reckon if we hear it, well, I'm going to go for a 1-1 draw tomorrow, which satisfies both teams.
1: All right.
5: And they both go through. So if we hear it once and it's enough and Australia get the 3 points, that's all that matters. Getting through to the knockout phase is the primary consideration, and however they actually go through and do it, that's the key thing for me.
1: Okay, the reason why I play that is I didn't know it until this time. We've been talking about this over the last few days, but each team can choose a song to play in the stadium whenever they score a goal. So today we heard this one 3 times in Brazil's game. What do you reckon? I think Thunderstruck's better, but it's catchy. I like it.
5: Well, look, some of the celebrations from the Brazilian players as well. And Matheus Cunha, when he scored his goal for them, did a little surfing style celebration, which fit in quite well with that music. So, it got the vibe of the Brazilians who were there as well as they were coasting through. I wonder what Scotland would have had played if they'd actually
1: scored
5: in that game.
1: Yeah.
5: They obviously lost 3-0, and their coach, Steve Clark, afterwards basically says, we think we're going home. But this is the interesting thing for teams that do finish in third place, and particularly those who finish in third place with 3 points. They'll be sitting there anxiously watching that ladder to see where they sit amongst the other third place finishers. Scotland were probably in about fourth place before a ball was kicked. They're now sitting in seventh place, looking over their shoulders and likely to be heading home. When you're talking about World Cup songs, one always sticks in my mind, and I'll probably only get a chance to mention it now because they are likely heading home. Scotland, this is honestly true, in 1998 I think it was, their World Cup song, which seems to be less of a thing these days, teams recording or having a song for them going to the World Cup. Scottish band Delamitri did a song for Scotland, but it was called Don't Come Home Too Soon, which I thought really spoke an awful lot about their ambition for the tournament.
1: Well, it did. At least they were, yeah. It didn't necessarily work out, though, did it? It hasn't worked out this time either. 3-0, unfortunately. This one's Morocco's, played 4 times today in their win, 4-2 against Haiti. What do you think of that match, Ned Hall?
5: I like that a lot more, to be honest. I think you can really hear that banging around the stadium, and particularly with the big win that they had. Well, they were semi-finalists to the last World Cup, Morocco. They're not spoken about a lot here, but they've got a really, really talented side. And as I say, made it to the last four in Qatar a few years ago. They were basically safely through already to the round of 32, but obviously that underlined their second spot finish in there. So they have moved on. They'll go to Mexico for their next match, and they'll take on the group winners from Group F.

0: of this competition. So they'll be sitting there waiting now and making their way down to Mexico for that match, which is likely to be the Netherlands or Japan.
1: South Africa beat with the surprise result of the day, weren't they? South Korea, I feel, they were the favourites, but South Africa did pretty well.
0: Yeah, well, look, think back to the opening match of this World Cup, and South Africa lost against Mexico. They had two players sent off. They looked a bit of a rabble that day, to be honest. They did not look like they were in great form whatsoever. And yet, they bounced back with a draw in their second match and finished off beating Korea by a goal to nil today. Had a few chances as well. So they won. They're through to the knockout stage of the competition for the first time in their history. Not a bad draw for them either now. The round of 32, they go to Los Angeles, where they'll take on Canada, who lost earlier on today, lose home ground advantage. Canada aren't playing in Toronto or Vancouver now. They go to play in Los Angeles next week. So that's a great result for South Africa to make it to the knockout phase.
1: Yeah, I know you like this one for that Swiss win against Canada today.
0: Huge fan.
1: A huge fan, seriously?
0: Yeah.
1: You like it?
0: It's just such a good, big event sports song from there. Always makes me laugh when I hear this song. And I always just find it gets played at so many of these matches. And it's just one of those songs that always gets the crowds up and about. So, I'm quite amused by that.
1: I reckon it's the biggest earworm ever. Just for your enjoyment, Ned, I've managed to dig up this one. This is Bosnia and Herzegovina's goal song.
2: I'm from Bosnia, take me to America.
1: I'm from Bosnia. Take me to America. Yeah. That's a good one. What do you reckon? That's catchy.
0: It's fantastic. I've heard this song before, and it's really, really entertaining. So very, very, very much enjoyed that. And look, the great win for them earlier, beating Qatar, and they're going to probably play in the round of 32 as well now, so they can stay in America for a little bit longer.
1: Okay, nice one. We better chat about other stuff that doesn't involve the World Cup. What's going on in the NRL? The Eels are hosting the Rabbitohs tonight. Mitch Moses, 250 games for him.
0: Yeah, look, a really big milestone for Mitch Moses, who's obviously one of the big name players in the competition. Probably hasn't achieved what a player of his stature should do in the game. Obviously came through playing the West Tigers, then he's been at the Eels, and hasn't gone on to win a competition. But a top level player, state of origin player, he'll have his 250th marked really well, and I think he's got a few good years left ahead of him as well after tonight. But yeah, Moses leads the Eels against the Rabbitohs tonight. Obviously the Rabbits still sitting in the top eight in seventh spot at the moment, but I think this is a really interesting match tonight. The Eels are so up and down, you can't quite tell which Eels side is going to turn up on any given night, but if they're at their very best, it should be a cracking match tonight. Obviously Mitch Moses back in from origin duties, as is the Rabbits captain Cam Murray.
1: Okay, and in the AFL, the Swans in action tonight.
0: Yes, and there's a big match for them up in Brisbane. Probably, in a way, a bigger match for the Brisbane Lions. The Swans coming back off the bye. The Lions have had a few poor results in recent weeks, and so they're sitting in eighth place on the ladder at the moment. So if the Swans can go up there and get a result against them, it's going to be an enormous scoreline for them, and particularly one that's going to really hamper the Lions' campaign. The Lions are 8-6 after having played 14 matches in the competition, so their chances of making it through to the latter stages of finals are going to be hanging by a thread. If they lose again tonight against the Swans, they could be dropping out of the top 10 on one of those wildcard spots.
1: I just want to ask you about the Olympics for a moment, Ned. This is an intriguing story. So what's going on? The IOC is set to pay athletes to pay them for the first time.
0: Yeah, look, this is really interesting because it's sort of forced the hand of the IOC. So those bizarre enhanced games, which were a bit of a flop, to be absolutely honest, that they're much heralded, but there were athletes there who were swimming times well outside world bests, who walked away with $500,000 for winning that event. And athletes can perform brilliantly at an Olympics, can break world records, as Cam McAvoy did outside of a really sanctioned world swimming event, and get nothing for it. So these athletes are putting so much effort in and going to Olympic Games, which obviously has all the history and the glory, and people want to be Olympic athletes, but financially they do not get rewarded for it. But the IOC, who do make an enormous amount of money, have decided they will pay athletes around 15,000 Australian dollars, 10,000 US, which is a big deal, I think, for a lot of athletes who go there who do not get an awful lot of money. Now, obviously, it's not going to make life-changing amount of money that goes towards them, but it at least is an incentive for some of the athletes there to really put their hands up and keep going as Olympic athletes, and maybe not have their heads turned quite so much to go and compete in these enhanced games where they could make a lot of money for doing an awful lot less.
1: Ned, enjoy the game. We've got a text in saying the World Cup's beginning to sound like Eurovision. Yeah, I guess it kind of is. Yeah, but enjoy the game tomorrow, and we'll chat again soon. Thanks so much.
0: Will do. Thank you.
1: Good on you, mate.

0: Ned Hall from ABC Sport. I've been asking you, what are you doing for the game tomorrow? The very civilised time at midday on a Friday. Jenny says, I'm a kindergarten teacher and we're all going to have a soccer party tomorrow. We're dressing up in green and gold and even eating pies while we watch the game. Go Socceroos. Good on you, Jenny. Tori and Davidson, you're a teacher as well, is that right? Or you've got a story about your kids' school?
1: No, just at the kids' school, they're doing the same thing. They've got the green and gold day happening and the kids are pumped about it. So I am currently punching out some green and gold coloured soccer ball cookies.
0: Soccer ball cookies? Oh, nice.
1: Share with the kids and their class, yes. And the teachers, the same thing. I think they've been dangling the carrot all week. If they're really good, then the smart board will be switched to the game and they will get to watch it.
0: I like that. Use it as a dangle a carrot. Use it as a bit of a reason to ensure the behaviour is at an optimum level. 100%. Are your kids excited? Yeah. Have they been watching each game?
1: They have. They have. We got up early the other morning to watch the Socceroos, and they were very excited when they found out they'd be able to watch it tomorrow and not have to wait. But I think they've been secretly maybe checking a few scores on the laptops in class.
0: Oh, really? Yeah,
1: they're right into it. Yeah.
0: They're right into it. They can look up the World Cup while they're at school. Yeah, it's nice though, isn't it? Because this only comes around every so often. So it's nice to have that camaraderie in school, isn't it? It'd be a shame. I remember watching some of the World Cups and the Olympic Games on the TV. I didn't have a smart board back then. The TV was, wheeled into the room with a little bunny ear aerial to watch the Olympics. But I still have those memories. It's nice that they're doing that.
1: Yeah, absolutely. It's something to hang on to, and like our whole family plays soccer, and so you can tell the atmosphere even on the weekends now. Like community soccer, everyone is into it. The vibe is high. It's really good.
0: And are you doing anything while the kids are at school? Are you going to be watching it?
1: Yeah, well, they're at school, so I'm going to the pub with friends, and we're going to watch it. And it's perfect timing. It will be wrapped up by the time we have to get back to pick up. So yeah, I'm probably more excited than they are.
0: It is a very civilised time. What do you reckon? Are we going to win?
1: Yes, 100%.
0: Oh, I've heard a lot of cautious optimism this afternoon. Yes. For you, it's just an absolute yes.
1: Yes, you got to back him. Yes,
0: okay, absolutely. Yeah, and I agree. Hey, good on you. I hope it all goes well, and I'm sure the cookies will be delicious.
1: Yeah, thank you.
0: Thanks so much, Tori. Cheers. Tori and Davidson there. I'd love to hear from you. What are you doing? Are you having a long lunch, perhaps, like Tori, before the school pickup? Where will you watch it? Give us a call, 1-300-222-702, and you can flick me a text as well, 0467-922-702. This is 702 ABC Sydney. It is 13 minutes to 5. Let's take a look at the roads.
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0: Traffic. Visibility is not great in parts of Sydney. It's a bit wet, so take care this afternoon. And there's a bit going on as well. In Tuggera on Wyong Road, just near the Pacific Highway, there's a two-car crash. Moderate traffic conditions. All directions of traffic are affected. At Colo on the Putty Road, just about 2 kilometres north of Colo River, a car has crashed there. Moderate traffic conditions affecting traffic in both directions. This afternoon at North Mead on Bryans Road, approaching Old Windsor Road, a car has crashed. Traffic's heavy there on Bryans Road. One of three westbound lanes are closed at the moment in North Mead. And this fire, it's still going at Chipping Norton. We were talking about it yesterday, the Storage King at Moorbank. Well, it's called Storage King Moorbank, but it's in the suburb of Chipping Norton. Governor Macquarie Drive between Alfred Road and Newbridge Road. That exclusion zone is still there. The road is closed in both directions. This is a fire that started at 20 past one yesterday afternoon. It actually got worse this morning. I've had some texts in. We had a listener yesterday who called in saying he had about $1 million worth of guitars, some Fender Stratocasters and some Gibson Les Pauls in that storage unit. Wasn't sure what was happening with them. Thank you for your texts asking how the guitars are in the fire. I've got to be honest, I'm not sure yet, but we'll try and find out from that listener yesterday. A lot of concerned people at the moment with those possessions in this storage unit. We don't know when this exclusion zone is going to be lifted. It is a serious situation. Firefighters are currently not actually allowed in the building because it is so serious. So just avoid that area. Governor Macquarie Drive between Alfred Road and Newbridge Road at Chipping Norton. The road closed in both directions, potentially well into the evening.
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2: with Thomas O'Reilly.
0: It is 11 minutes to 5. Let's head to Canberra.
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5: Put faith in Australians.
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7: 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They won't learn.
3: Let's have a look at yours.
8: We just can't have Question Time descend into this.
0: Yeah. Claire Armstrong is with us this afternoon, the ABC's Chief Digital Political Correspondent. Hi, Claire.
9: Hello.
0: Thank you for being back with us. Labor's budget legislation has just passed Parliament, the so-called tax changes. It's changed, though, after a deal with the Greens, and the Treasurer has flagged another change in the next tranche of all of this to what some have been calling the widow's tax. Tell us about the widow's tax. What will change?
9: Yeah, it's quite a spooky name, isn't it?
0: It is a little bit.
9: It's essentially, it's sort of been discovered that, as many people are probably now aware, a lot of the changes, well, all the changes to negative gearing and capital gains tax are grandfathered, meaning existing held properties would continue to be able to be negatively geared, but that grandfathering would have expired in an event of potentially if it was a dual-owned house, if your partner had passed away or if there'd been a divorce, for example. The grandfathering on that property would no longer exist. So the bill that's just passed the Parliament doesn't have that dealt with, but we know there's more sort of amendments and changes to come in future legislation, and Labor has agreed that getting rid of this quote-unquote widow tax situation is going to be one of the things that they move on.
0: Okay, here's a taste of how Question Time sounded today about the budget. Angus Taylor here with the first question to the Prime Minister.
10: Labor's budget of broken promises and higher toxic taxes will impose $77 billion of new taxes on Australians. Why does this Prime Minister, the leader of this dishonest government, want to pull up the ladder on hard-working Australians?
0: That is Angus Taylor. Here's the Prime Minister's response to that.
11: Mr. Speaker, we understand that Australians are under financial pressure, which is why we're not just identifying issues.
12: Order.
11: We're actually doing something about it. And in the Senate right now, there are bells ringing. And there are bells ringing. The bell is tolling for all those opposite. Because those opposite are voting in the Senate, all three right-wing parties, against tax cuts for every Australian.
0: A bit of a taste of Question Time this afternoon with those tax reforms passing, with, of course, the support of the Greens. Claire Armstrong is with us, the ABC's Chief Digital Political Correspondent. Claire, on to other matters. We have a new political party announced today, Community Strong. I was speaking with a pollster, Cos Samaras, earlier on the program. Zali Steggall, who's one of the two MPs, along with Allegra Spender, has announced this. She calls it a centrist party. Is it surprising to you that more of the independents didn't actually want to be a part of it?
9: I'm not sure that it's surprising. It might have been surprising to Allegra and Zali. They obviously, I think, would have preferred to have been standing up today to announce this new party with a few more colleagues by their side. But given that very self-evidently, an independent is elected on the basis that they are just that, you know, one of a kind, the idea of congregating in a kind of formalised party structure obviously hasn't appealed to a whole bunch of their kind of colleagues on the crossbench. I mean, there are a few sort of slightly unusual parts of this newly formed party. Everyone will get a free vote on absolutely everything. And also there's no leader. So I think in many ways it's very simply an organisation that's been established to circumvent the donation laws and electoral laws that Labor brought in the last term, which will apply from the next election onwards, that do allow political parties to spend and do more at a national level than you would have been able to do as an independent in your own single seat.
0: Okay, here's Warringah MP Zali Steggall, one of the two MPs part of this new party.
13: Our commitment to our communities has not changed. We are still focused on our core pillars, around sensible economic management, climate action, integrity, equality. They are the heart of what Community Strong is about.
0: Claire, the party won't have a leader as such, which I feel like we haven't seen with a political party before.
9: Yeah, it is unusual, and I don't know that that will be how... I mean, they're saying it's how it'll be for the foreseeable, but it kind of does sort of go to what I was saying, where it's a party in name only for almost accounting purposes, as it were, because obviously if Allegra says something and Zali says something different in an ordinary party context, you'd, as a journalist, be asking, you know, why they were disagreeing with each other. But for this particular structure, that seems to be entirely the point. We'll see how successful that is in the coming months, I guess.
0: Yeah, I mean, what's the feeling in Canberra about it among the other parties? Is there any sense that either of the major parties are bothered about this?
9: I don't think so. I don't think there's a sense that there's going to be some big groundswell of support that will start to, you know, create a big movement of winning Senate seats and building some kind of big presence on the crossbench. I just think that because it sort of ended up in a situation where really only two sitting members have joined, I got to say it hasn't made much headwind in Canberra.
0: Okay, they probably weren't necessarily surprised. Now, Claire, you've written a piece today about the way Liberal leader Angus Taylor has handled Pauline Hanson's monoculture comments at the press club last week. And, of course, it's been a big part of the discussion since. Is it fair to say he's been less inclined than some of his Liberal colleagues to outwardly disagree with Pauline Hanson on this?
9: I think that is fair. I think what we're seeing at the moment across the coalition and across politics more broadly is a lot of trial and error in terms of how to respond to Pauline Hanson, who is obviously incredibly popular with the public at the moment. Some, like Angus Taylor, clearly taking the decision not to directly criticise or contradict her, which is how he found himself earlier this week, essentially not wanting to say the word multiculturalism at all. He then kind of came out a day later and mopped it up and said that he doesn't believe in a single monoculture, as it were. He believes in a version of multiculturalism. But when you stack that up against quite a few of his senior colleagues who were very plain in saying, well, we clearly are a multicultural society and that's obviously a good thing, it did create a bit of a stark comparison, and I think is sort of indicative of how much a lot of politicians are struggling with how to essentially maybe criticise or differentiate from Pauline Hanson without necessarily angering the voter base that is clearly very behind her.
0: Okay, Claire Armstrong, before we go, I just want to ask you about this news this afternoon. We're hearing West Australian MP Jonathan Houston has quit the Liberal Party. Is there speculation he's moving to One Nation?
9: That's definitely the sense, that he hasn't strictly quit to One Nation. He's gone to the crossbench as an independent at the moment. But this speculation kind of kicked off about a month ago, where I think it was some comments in a Facebook or a social media post where someone was suggesting that he join One Nation, and he basically didn't dismiss it and sort of said, oh, thank you for the suggestion. So perhaps after a small window as an independent, he might be knocking on Pauline's door.
0: Okay, we'll see what happens there. Claire, great to chat. Thank you very much.
9: Thanks for having me.
0: Good on you. Claire Armstrong there, the ABC's chief digital political correspondent, joining us. I've been asking what you're doing for the Socceroos match this afternoon. Hi, Tom Bruce here, says this text. I was going to play golf with my mates tomorrow, but now staying at home to watch the Socceroos with my mates, drinks, nibbles and lasagna. That sounds good, Bruce. Good on you. Denise, good afternoon. Now, you're a school teacher in Canberra, is that right?
6: I am, yes, a teacher, and I actually am based...
0: Asking what you're doing for the Socceroos match this afternoon. Hi, Tom Bruce here, says this text. I was going to play golf with my mates tomorrow, but now staying at home to watch the Socceroos with my mates, drinks, nibbles and lasagna. That sounds good, Bruce. Good on you. Denise, good afternoon. Now, you're a school teacher in Canberra, is that right?
6: I am, yes, a teacher, and I actually am based in the library as well.
0: Okay.
6: But our whole school is K-12. Each class, they drew out names and they've all been given a country. So for the last 2 weeks, they've been decorating their rooms and they've got to know about the different countries. And they couldn't just print stuff off the internet. They had to do it by hand. And then we've been having the TV going in the library for lunchtime and breaks and things. And so we've got high schoolers and primary kids all coming up together to cheer on the teams.
0: I love it how it has. I've heard from so many teachers this afternoon turning this into an educational exercise, and it's really whether. I mean, it sounds like from what you're saying, Denise, it's an exercise in geography, isn't
6: it? Absolutely, and culture, because they're learning about the different foods, all the different music, and all sorts of stuff,
0: and they
6: haven't stopped talking about it.
0: So there's excitement at the school about it.
6: Absolutely. Yeah. The roof will go when Australia wins.
0: Will lift. What's this if we speak of? No, I agree. It would be pretty amazing. We'll be watching it while we're preparing the show tomorrow. But have fun at school tomorrow, Denise. It sounds great. Thank you for calling in.
6: Will do. Cheers.
0: Take care. Good on you. Denise there in Canberra. Led in Bankstown says, here's another teacher.

0: I've got my year 12 advanced kids to focus on certain players. Getting stats of touch, shots on goal, for example. We're going to do a box and whisker plot. Don't even know what that is, Led. And compare with the opponents as well as the halftime score. That sounds too full on for me, but Led says, shout out to the year 12 maths advanced 2 class at Mercy College, Chatswood. Good on you, Led. I've heard from so many teachers just, using this as an opportunity to educate the children, but also to be able to watch the game while they're at work. I love this text as well. This is dating me, but I can remember when they wheeled the black and white TV into the class for the moon landing. There you go. Thank you. I asked a teacher earlier whether they wheel the TV in to watch the game. No, it's all smart screens these days. Whoops. If you live in the Chipping Norton area, you have probably received an emergency alert to keep doors and windows closed. We'll catch up on the latest with this storage unit facility fire after the news. So do take care if you're in that area. The time now is 5:00.
1: Adam Storey with ABC News. There are fears that tens of thousands of people may have died in twin massive earthquakes in Venezuela, with an initial death toll of 32 and 700 injured. Larry Buttrose has the latest.
2: The quakes of 7.2 and 7.5 magnitude hit as Venezuelans were enjoying a national holiday, many of them at home. The US Geological Survey says there's a 44% chance of more than 10,000 deaths and a 30% chance of more than 100,000. As a massive rescue operation continues, people have been advised to remain outside their buildings over fears of gas leaks. Journalist Tonji Frangia-Mawad says the scale of damage in some parts is major.
3: It seems that tens of thousands of buildings have also collapsed in that area. So we don't know yet the number of casualties, but it's expected to be high.
2: The US says it's deploying search teams, medical resources and humanitarian aid.
1: The family of a Sydney woman mauled by a shark earlier this month say she is awake, alert and talking with loved ones sooner than doctors expected. Rhiannon Solomon-Marin reports.
4: Leah Stewart lost her arm when a suspected great white shark attacked her at Coogee Beach on June 13. After extensive surgery, her family says the 34-year-old woke from heavy sedation last night and was reunited with her young daughter August, the first time the pair had seen each other since the attack. Ms Stewart has asked her family to thank thousands of people who sent messages of support and to praise the staff at St Vincent's Hospital. They say she's yet to regain use of her remaining hand, with severe tendon and nerve damage requiring further surgery in coming months.
1: Tax cuts for small businesses and a new metro for Western Sydney were front and centre of the state opposition's reply to Tuesday's budget. Tamsin Buckle has more.
5: Opposition leader Kelly Sloane told State Parliament this morning she wants to make New South Wales the best place in Australia to run a business. To do so, the Liberals and Nationals are proposing a cut to payroll tax for small and family businesses and an increase to the threshold by $300,000. They also outlined plans for a revived Western Sydney City deal with the federal government, which would fund major projects like a metro extension from Bradfield. Ms Sloane says she would funnel a quarter of infrastructure spending to regional areas of the state, compared to the budget's 13%.
1: Resources giant Fortescue is being sued over allegations of systemic sexual misconduct and safety failures across its mine sites in Western Australia. Will Murray reports.
6: The case, filed in the federal court in Melbourne, details allegations that women working at Fortescue Mines have been subjected to assaults, rape and stalking. Special counsel Paris Hamry from law firm JGA Sadler says thousands of women have come forward.
7: This is behaviour that isn't just historical.
6: The company, owned by billionaire Andrew Twiggy Forrest, has told the ABC behaviours that are unlawful or make people unsafe have no place at Fortescue. Mining giants BHP and Rio Tinto are fighting similar class actions.
1: Economists say the latest job figures mean another Reserve Bank interest rate hike can't be ruled out. With the details, business correspondent David Taylor.
8: Official figures show the unemployment rate fell to 4.4% in May, and 40,300 new jobs were created. Economists say the overall pace of employment growth appears to be slowing, and the unemployment rate is edging higher. Indeed, trend unemployment is now the highest it's been in 4 years. However, the jobs data follows an increase in underlying inflation on Wednesday, and ABS data today showing annual household spending increased by 5.5% compared

0: compared to May 2025. Some economists have an RBA rate hike as early as August, but most see the central bank on hold for the remainder of 2026.
1: And the Australian share market ended the day lower. The All Ordinaries down 61 points to 8,951. Oil is trading at 72.6 US dollars a barrel, and the dollar is lower at 68.9 US cents. South Africans are celebrating after their men's soccer team reached the knockout stage of the World Cup for the first time. Sam

0: tomorrow and a partly cloudy day with showers in Sydney and a top of 17. It's 5 past 5.
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1: With Thomas O'Reilly.
4: Oh, a lot of excitement about the Socceroos match tomorrow. We'll be getting to that soon. Great to hear that news just coming in about Leah Stewart, though. The family of Leah, who was attacked by a shark at Coogee Beach early this month, they say she is awake, she's alert, and talking with loved ones sooner than doctors expected. And on top of that, lovely to hear she's been reunited with her daughter, August. It's the first time they'd seen each other since the attack at Coogee on the 13th of June. Lovely update there indeed. Look, a major lawsuit is making headlines this afternoon involving the resources giant Fortescue.
5: We know there's more to do, and our resources industry is an important part, not just of our economy, but of our community. And so we need to continue to apply ourselves.
4: So WA Premier Roger Cook there. Fortescue is being sued over allegations of systemic sexual misconduct and safety failures across its WA mine sites. You'll hear more about that soon. Also coming up exactly a month ago today, actually, you might have heard this interview on Drive with Professor Dominic Rowe, who's been treating patients with motor neurone disease for 30 years. He heads up the Macquarie University MND Research Centre.
6: We currently don't know who has motor neurone disease and where they live. So it's my contention that sporadic motor neurone disease, so 90% of motor neurone disease, is caused by issues within our environment.
4: We don't know, he says. Because of that lack of data, Professor Rowe's been calling for MND to be declared what's called a notifiable disease. That means a disease that must be reported to health authorities. And there's been a development on that. Dominic Rowe will be joining us after 5:30. I'd love your TV suggestions as well. I might as well tell you now. I've got to take a little bit of time off after tomorrow because I've got to have surgery. I'm fine. It's surgery on my foot. So I'll be spending a little bit of time on the couch. So what should I be watching while I'm doing that? Louise Rugendyk from The Herald will be with us a little later with her suggestions as well.
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1: Traffic.
4: Derek Peterson from the Transport Management Centre. Good afternoon.
7: Good afternoon again, Thomas. On the M4 westbound at Auburn, all the lanes have just reopened after an earlier car crash. We did have one westbound lane closed. The traffic has been a bit slow from around Lidcombe. The crash occurred just past Silverwater Road on the M4, but that closed lane has now reopened, so traffic conditions returning to normal on the M4 westbound. At Northmead, one westbound lane of Bryans Road is still closed. That's after a car crash just before Old Windsor Road. At Chipping Norton, that section of Governor Macquarie Drive between Newbridge Road and Alfred Road remains closed. It's near the site of yesterday's building fire, and that section of Governor Macquarie Drive is still closed. There's still no access from Newbridge Road. At Rose Hill, Grand Avenue has reopened eastbound. There was a broken down truck blocking that road. It's now out of the way. If you're on Camden Valley Way, be prepared for some extra traffic through Horningsea Park and Edmondson Park heading up towards Cashula. That is due to a broken down car just near Ryman Avenue. To public transport, no major disruptions across the Sydney Trains network. You can check the latest, though, at a transport app or look at the website, transportnsw.info. 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
2: on 702 ABC Sydney.
4: As we heard there from Derek, this exclusion zone still in place in Chipping Norton. We've got an update for you on that fire now. In fact, an emergency alert has been issued to homes and businesses in the Chipping Norton area to keep doors and windows shut as this fire continues to burn at a storage unit facility. Joining us now with the latest is New South Wales Fire and Rescue Acting Superintendent James Manuel. James, good afternoon. The smoke in the area, it's not getting any better by the sounds of it.
8: No, it isn't. The heavy plant has arrived and we're starting to get those panels off. And as it's we've got greater access, the smoke's coming out even more now. So we're just mindful with the weather holding the smoke down and it's going across homes, across the neighbourhood. We issued this alert to just, again, keep those doors and windows and vents closed if possible and just stay out of the smoke.
4: Okay, so what's the update? What did you say that the heavy what had arrived, sorry?
8: We've got a heavy plant.
4: So heavy plant.
8: Vader

0: that's got a pick on it, and we can just pull some of the metal cladding of the paneling off the building to allow us access into the sides of the building, so we can get our hose streams through through the wall, essentially.
1: Okay, so how is it going now that heavy plant's there? Is there any update on controlling the actual fire?
0: It hasn't been here for very long. So we've got those cherry pickers I mentioned earlier, shooting that water in, and we're getting to good effect, but we're still going to be here for a while because the individual units have those metal sides, metal walls. So that's sitting on top of the fire. And even though we're getting that water in, we can get more water in now to better effect, but it's still hard to get to the fire because it's protected by all that metal cladding.
1: I mean, this started at 20 past one yesterday afternoon. It's been more than 24 hours. Is it fair to say now that that whole storage unit, that facility's been destroyed?
0: If it's not destroyed by fire and heat, which it has, the water that we've pumped into will certainly have damaged everything in there. So a lot of it has been destroyed, yes. But again, until we get in there and have a look, it's not looking good for it. No.
1: Okay, right. It sounds like this exclusion zone is going to be in place for quite some time, James.
0: Yes. We'll be here well into the night, continuing to keep going as we get greater, better access. But again, it won't be till the morning, I'm feeling at this stage, just from experience, that this is going to be a prolonged incident.
1: Okay, just that emergency alert to keep the doors and windows shut, is that just because, obviously, you know, general smoke inhalation, or is there a concern about what's in that smoke, something toxic?
0: No, we do have our hazmat teams are in place, and we've got specialist detectors located throughout that smoke plume and sort of stuff. It's mainly just about smoke. And, you know, with people with asthma and that sort of stuff can be affected and that sort of stuff. So we just want to, as a preempt, keep them out. We're not as concerned about toxicity and that sort of stuff because we have our detectors in place and they're active going throughout the night, and they haven't put an alarm. We want to get ahead of this and say, hey, people, keep inside, keep the doors and windows closed so we're not breathing in that smoke.
1: Okay, good on you, James. We appreciate the update. Thank you very much. James Manuel there, Acting Superintendent with New South Wales Fire and Rescue, joining us from the scene. The facility is Storage King Moorbank. That's what it's called. It's in Shipping Norton. Governor Macquarie Drive between Alfred Road and Newbridge Road. Quite extraordinary. We were talking about this fire, yesterday. It started at 20 past one yesterday. It actually accelerated this morning. So an incredibly complex fire for the fire crews there. And it looks like that exclusion zone will be in place, by the sounds of what James is saying, not only tonight, but well into tomorrow morning as well. If you just joined us, though, there has been an emergency alert issued to homes and businesses in that broader Shipping Norton area. Keep your doors and windows shut just because of the smoke as that fire continues to burn.
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3: You're with Thomas O'Reedy.
1: Let's turn to news now that mining giant Fortescue has been served with a national sex discrimination class action. It alleges disturbing rates of misconduct on its remote WA mine sites. The case filed in the federal court in Melbourne details allegations that women working at Fortescue mines have been subjected to assaults, rape and stalking. And the law firm JGA Sadler says thousands of women have come forward. The company, owned by billionaire Andrew Twiggy Forrest, has said the behaviours that are unlawful or make people unsafe have no place at Fortescue. And the statement goes on to say that Fortescue is committed to providing a safe, respectful and inclusive workplace for all employees and contractors. Now, if all of this sounds familiar, it is. 2 years ago, Rio Tinto and BHP were slapped with class actions as well over sexual harassment and rape allegations, also at Outback Mines. Joshua Aylward is director of the law firm JGA Sadler, who is here now. Josh, good afternoon.
4: Thanks for having me, Tom.
1: This, of course, comes 2 years after BHP and Rio Tinto were taken to the federal court over similar allegations. How was this class action against Fortescue brought about?
4: Yeah, over the last couple of years, we've spoken to thousands of women who work in the mining industry who just tell us exactly what it's like out there with the sex discrimination, sexual harassment and assaults that are happening. And many of those women also come from Fortescue. So now is the time to hold Fortescue to account.
1: The ABC's been contacted by scores of women and some men, I should say, in mining since it broke that news of the initial class actions against BHP and Rio Tinto. And one quote that I've seen says this: until you stop that mentality, that it's an all

0: Boys Club. It will continue as a frat house and the Wild West. Yeah. Given that, what will this lawsuit against Fortescue allege?
1: Yeah, I happen to agree with that comment that that person said. It is the Wild West, and it is seems to be a bit of a frat house. What these women want is cultural change out on these sites. So these companies can put as many lights as they like up and locks on doors and things like that, which they say are helping women, which they are, but that's not the root of the problem. The root of the problem is exactly what that comment said. It's a cultural problem out there on these sites, and that is what needs to change. You know, lip service from the top is not going to solve this issue. They need to be wanting to truly change the culture out on these sites to make it safe for women when they go to work.
0: Obviously, I'm reluctant to go into, you know, disturbing details on live radio, but when you say it's a frat house in the Wild West, what sort of stories are you hearing? What will you be alleging?
1: Yeah, it's from the most horrific sort of assaults that you can think of, all the way to things such as women being stalked as they walk back to their rooms at night, women being touched while they're in the gym, women who have their underwear stolen when they hang it up out in the line outside, or when they go back to collect their laundry out of the washing machine, their underwear's missing. Those types of things are just crazy to think about that would happen to a woman when she goes to work. But this is what happens when you work out on these sites. It's just not a safe place for these women to work.
0: Joshua, at this stage, how many women are included in the class action?
1: So this action is done as what they call an opt-out class action. So initially, every woman who has worked for a Fortescue site or for contractors out there in the last 20 years who has been sexually discriminated against or subjected to sexual assault, they are automatically in. So that could be, you know, thousands of women who have worked on these sites who are all likely to have suffered some form of discrimination or harassment while they're on the site.
0: Can you quantify that? When you say it could be thousands, surely you've got a number.
1: I would say more than 5,000 women are likely to be eligible for this action.
0: Okay.
1: These types of things have happened to them while they've been out on site in the last 20 years.
0: Just been announced today, sorry to interrupt, but have any opted out at the moment, or can they only opt out from today?
1: No, there will be a point at which people can opt out. There'll be a notice that goes out. The court will send it out to every woman who's ever worked on these sites as best as they can, and women can then opt out. Quite the opposite is happening today. People are ringing in and writing in at the moment. There's a woman that wrote in earlier who's literally commuting out to a different FIFO site who used to work on a Fortescue site at this very moment. And she was explaining the horrors of what happened to her when she worked out on out at a Fortescue site. So many of these women that we've spoken to do with Fortescue and other companies, that they say that, like, sometimes we are the first people they've ever told. Because what happens is many of these women know what happens when you speak up on these sites, know what happens when you report. And what happens is that you either get disbelieved, demoted, or fired, or worse. And so these types of things shouldn't be happening to women out there, but they are. And women are just, you know, trying to deal with it in their own way, which is a real shame. But now that it's out in public, now it is the time to hold Fortescue to account.
0: It sounds like some have been, you know, bottling this up for quite some time. Then how far back do these allegations extend?
1: Yeah, these allegations go back to 2006, which is when Fortescue first started in production out there in the West. So that's 20 years. Some people would say, look, maybe this is just a historical issue, but I can tell you now that there are so many complaints from recent history, from the last couple of years. So this is not something which used to be a problem that's not a problem anymore. This is something that needs to change now. This is a cultural issue that Fortescue has now. And it is something that these people in their leadership need to sort out how to fix if they're genuinely serious about it and try to change the culture out there on these sites.
0: Joshua Aylward is with us from the law firm JEGA Sadler. This is 702 ABC Sydney Drive. Joshua, Rio Tinto and BHP, when we look at back, I guess, at those similar cases, they've undergone workplace cultural reviews in recent years. Fortescue today is saying it's committed to providing a safe, respectful and inclusive workplace for all employees and contractors, basically sending us a statement saying if that doesn't work for you, you shouldn't be part of the company. What do you make of their response so far?
1: Yeah, I expect that from all the companies that, you know, sexual harassment is unacceptable. We don't want that to happen on our sites, and we are doing everything we can to make sure it doesn't happen. And that is the message that they

0: or put out. But the proof is in the pudding. These things are still happening. They're not getting any better. Women still feel unsafe at work out on these sites. And, you know, spending a few million dollars or whatever it is that they spend to, you know, in their mind, make these places a little bit safer is not having the effect that they think that it might be. So they really need to be listening to the women on these sites and figuring out a way to really change the culture out there on these sites. And you're right, there has been so many inquiries and reports by government, by companies themselves over the last 5-10 years that show that being a woman on a FIFO site is not a safe place to be. But the problem is that, you know, these years have gone by, they've spent a bit of money to try to fix the problem. But the reality is that things haven't really changed out there on site.
1: This class action also focuses on WA mine sites, remote WA mine sites. You say you've been hearing from people all day, some of them, you know, declaring this for the very first time. Do you get a sense that this is an issue that extends far, far beyond remote mine sites in Western Australia when it comes to that sector?
0: Yeah, I do also hear from people in offices that work in head office and the like in these companies, including Fortescue. This is a problem, I think, for Fortescue and these companies just more broadly. But I think what you find is that when people go out to site and they become more remote, it does become more like the Wild West. It does become more like these men are a law unto themselves out there and they can get away with a lot more. There seems to be a lot less oversight out there. And when you have people living together at these campsites and eating and drinking together and for long periods of time as well as working together, it just creates this environment where these bad actors are more prevalent.
1: You said at the start of the interview, Joshua, that you'd like to see cultural change, cultural reform in these organisations. But what else realistically are you seeking or hoping to achieve here? I'm wondering about compensation.
0: Yeah, the number one thing all these women want is cultural change. They just want to feel safe when they go to work. They want to know that in 10 years' time when they send their daughters there that it will be a safe place for them to work. These women have also suffered enormously. Some of them can't work anymore. Some of them have some severe issues because of what's happened on these sites. And so they do want compensation as well, and that amount is unknown at this point. That'll be subject to expert evidence later on. And they also want a genuine apology from these companies, from Fortescue, to give these women a genuine apology, because at the moment they just get lip service. They get the line in the media release that says, you know, this is abhorrent and we don't expect this out on these sites, but they want to be heard. They actually want to be known that this actually happens out there and believed, because quite often when these women speak up, they're ignored and they're not believed. And, you know, the man seems to get along with their job and the woman seems to be moved on.
1: Joshua Aylward, thanks for joining us.
0: Thanks, Tom.
1: Joshua Aylward there, director of the law firm JGA Sadler, joining us there on that news that the mining giant Fortescue has been served with a national sex discrimination class action. And as I was saying, if that sounds familiar, it is. It comes about 2 years after two other mining giants, Rio Tinto and BHP, were slapped with class actions as well over sexual harassment and rape allegations at Outback Mines as well.
2: Hi, this is Renee Crosh, and the footy season is in full flight.
3: 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That was brilliant. 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
1: Okay, that's the NRL. There's this as well.

0: Shakira song
1: is a banger, actually. I quite like it, and a lot of them I haven't. Tomorrow, the Socceroos have their third game in the group stage, this one against Paraguay, and kickoff is at the incredibly civilised time of midday, and that intrigues me, around lunchtime for the majority of workers in Sydney, because despite what you might be thinking, it is, of course, normally a work day. Robert Mountcola, it's not a work day for Rob. He says, I've moved into a new house about 2 months ago and I've only finally gotten around to organising my wardrobe. So tomorrow is the day for going through the sock drawer while watching the Socceroos game. Good on you, Rob. Enjoy. I hope you get through all your socks. What are you thinking? Are you going to take a long lunch? Are you going to take the afternoon off? Are you taking the day off? I've heard from a lot of teachers this afternoon who have strategically turned tomorrow's game into an educational exercise for the students, whether it be a geography exercise or, you know, counting the number of shots on goal and putting it onto a graph, a bit of a mathematical exercise, perhaps. What are the employees expecting, perhaps? Paul Nicolau is Executive Director of Business Sydney, who's here. Hi, Paul.
2: Go the Socceroos, Tom. Go the Socceroos.
1: All right. So based on that, there have been calls for us to take this Bob Hawke view tomorrow and give everyone the day off. Do you agree with that? A boss is going to take a bit of a relaxed approach?
2: No, not a day off. But even if we can give employees, the opportunity to down tools and watch the game for at least 2 hours, that would be great. And we're encouraging bosses to even put on the television screen in their offices, get in contact with a catering company and bring some hot pies and sausage rolls and some sandwiches in for the staff to do it from a morale perspective. And also, if they can't do that, then we're encouraging them to go to their local pub, club, restaurant, cafe and watch the game for 2 hours.
1: Yeah, seriously, like, how do you handle this seriously, though? Because in reality, I'm not condoning this at all. I'm not. But people, a lot of people would probably take a sickie. Let's just be honest. That's probably going to happen a lot. Are you expecting a bit of a hit on productivity tomorrow?
2: Yeah, there will be, and it's unfortunate. But in Sydney, and as we see around the world, Monday and Fridays tend to be a bit low on the number of people coming in the city because post-COVID, they're working from home. But we want to see as many people come into the city, go to their local pub, club, coffee shop, or go into the workplace, because it's important, firstly, to barrack for the Socceroos. Secondly, it's important to support hospitality industry. And thirdly, it's great for the morale and the well-being of our wonderful city.
1: Yeah, and great for morale and well-being in business, right? I guess that camaraderie of everyone watching, you know, gathering around and watching a match together, it's good for the workplace.
2: Oh, it sure is. And what we need, and currently everyone's feeling a little bit down, you know, the cost of living, you know, interest rates going up, changes to taxation, a whole range of things are really, you know, giving people that sort of, you know, low feeling and anything like this. And we see that with all sports, you know, whether it's the State of Origin or whether it's the Wallabies or whether it's, you know, the Matildas. I mean, when the Matildas were doing so well a couple of years ago, it really enlightened the city. It's similar to what Taylor Swift does when she comes to the city. Everyone's excited.
1: I was about to say that. It's a Taylor Swift effect, isn't it? But there is something about sport that does lift the entire city. I think back to the Olympic Games as well, and I still have fond memories about what that did to Sydney. Yep. And as you rightly point out, the Matildas as well. So, yeah, it's a really special thing. What are you going to be doing? How are you spending it, Paul?
2: Well, I'm taking my team across the road to the cafe because the cafe there, Phil, who runs Avenue on Chifley, has got 4 televisions. He's got balloons coming in. He's got, all sorts of things happening with respect to food and drink. And, you know, we're there to support him and support the other small, medium-sized businesses that have really found it tough the last couple of years. And we want to ensure that we support. And I've been wearing the Socceroos scarf this week, and I'm going around taking photos just really to G people up. And you mentioned before the Matildas, I also remember when we had World Pride, and you know, you went into buildings and there was the rainbow coloured flags and streets were painted rainbow. That's what we need to do, and that's what Sydney needs. It just needs that oomph just to get people excited and happy.
1: Do you reckon that they've got it? Are you cautiously optimistic about the Socceroos?
2: Look, without telling tales, but I was speaking to Luke Mangan, who runs one of the restaurants in Sydney, and also Paul Wade, the former Socceroo, and they're talking about a 2-0 victory for Australia. So if they're saying it, then I believe it.
1: All right, yeah, I agree. Two people absolutely trust. All right, so 2-0 Australia-Paraguay. Yep. Let's see how did they tell you the same about the US game, though?
2: No, we didn't talk about that one. Which game was that? I can't remember that distant memory.
1: Yeah, that didn't actually happen. Enjoy it tomorrow, Paul. Thank you very much.
2: Good on you, Tom. Thank you.
1: Good on you there. Thank you very much. Paul Nicolau there, Executive Director of Business Sydney. How about that? So Paul doesn't want to have this Bob Hawke view of giving everyone the day off. He doesn't want us to go that far, but turn this into an opportunity to actually, you know, stimulate the hospitality industry across Sydney. Gerhard from Hurstville, though, says, well, I work in a large building in the city and almost all companies are giving an early mark or letting people work from home. It'll be quiet from 11 a.m. Yeah, I think that the city and even here in Parramatta might look a little bit different tomorrow. Alison says, I've taken tomorrow off to watch the Socceroos with my 13-year-old daughter and we can't wait. Enjoy it, Alison. And from this listener, I've moved my clients around so I can watch. Don't say my name in case they're listening. All right, I won't say your name. Your secret is safe with me. What are you doing? 1-300-222-702 is the number and the text line 0467-922-702. There's a bit happening on the roads. Let's take a look.
0: 702 ABC Sydney.
1: Traffic. At 5:30, Jeff Wallace from ATN. Good afternoon.
3: Thomas, good afternoon. Yeah, it's a bit happening, all right. Got a crash on the Hume motorway. Preston's just past Camden Valley Way where you come off the M5 and the M7, head south towards Campbelltown, Ingleburn. Woollahra, a breakdown. Oxford Street, Queen Street, westbound. Yesterday's fire still burning away at Chipping Norton, the storage facility. They still have Governor Corey Drive shut down between Alfred Road and Newbridge Road. I'm Jeff Wallace, mate.
1: Thank you, Jeff.
0: 702 Drive with Thomas O'Reilly.
1: Yeah, that fire in Chipping Norton, extraordinary indeed. It's been more than 24 hours. We'll keep you updated on that. And as Jeff said, take care. Governor Macquarie Drive between Alfred Road and Newbridge Road. That is a total exclusion zone. Still 24 hours down the track. It is completely blocked off while firefighters continue to work on that blaze. Time for some news headlines. Jeremy Fernandez, good afternoon.
4: Thomas, good afternoon. There are fears that tens of thousands of people may have died in massive twin earthquakes in Venezuela. The initial toll so far stands at 32 dead and 700 injured, but dozens of buildings have collapsed in and around Caracas, a city of about 5.5 million people. The state of emergency has been declared and rescuers are searching the rubble for survivors. A major class action has been launched against the mining giant Fortescue Metals Group, owned by the billionaire Andrew Twiggy Forrest. The case includes allegations by female workers at the company that they were raped, sexually assaulted and stalked. It's also claimed many women were threatened or forced out of their jobs when they complained. The New South Wales opposition has handed down its budget reply, promising tax cuts for small businesses and a new long-term plan for Western Sydney if it wins the next election. The coalition's promising a payroll tax cut for small and medium businesses and an increase to the threshold by $300,000. Meanwhile, economists say the latest jobs figures out today mean another Reserve Bank interest rate hike cannot be ruled out. Official figures show the unemployment rate fell to 4.4% in May. And Thomas, I want to finish on some good news from the family of Leah Stewart, who was mauled by the shark in Coogee Beach nearly 2 weeks ago. They say she's no longer in a critical condition after waking from heavy sedation. And she's been reunited with her daughter in hospital for the first time since that attack. Leah is said to remember the incident in detail. She has more surgery to come. She's had one arm amputated and is yet to regain use of her remaining arm. But the Stewart family is passing on their thanks to the thousands of people who've sent messages of support and also to the staff at St Vincent's Hospital.
1: Look, a tough road ahead, but that's really special to hear that. Being reunited with a daughter for the first time since it happened. Yeah. That's really lovely to hear. Thank you very much, Jeremy Fernandez. We'll see you on the TV tonight, of course, at 7 p.m. Yeah, before we move on, just off the back of what Jez was just saying, it's a devastating situation in Venezuela, if you're just catching up with this news. Two high magnitude earthquakes this morning, our time. As you've been hearing there, 32 people have died, 700 injured, but that toll is going to get much, much higher based on what I'm hearing and seeing on the screens at the moment. The first earthquake had a magnitude of 7.2. Its epicenter was west of the community of Morón, which is located along the country's Caribbean coast. It's about 168 kilometres west of Caracas. And minutes later, the US Geological Survey reported an even larger magnitude 7.5 earthquake. The quakes are among the strongest to strike Venezuela in more than a century. We're hearing La Guaira, which is just to the north of Caracas, is one of the worst impacted areas, but there are many towns and cities much closer to the epicentre that we haven't heard much from yet. San Felipe is one of them, about 40 kilometres from the epicentre, with a population of around 200,000 people. Morón, as I say, about a half-hour drive from the epicentre, that has a population of 68,000. And Valencia, just to the south, a population of almost 2 million. We haven't heard much from those areas yet at all. The various aid agencies, of course, will be running appeals. It's about 3 a.m. there at the moment. So, look, it's difficult to contact any of the aid organisations on the ground. We have been trying to do so and will continue to do so. But stay across ABC News for the latest information.
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1: Let's check the weather. Tom Saunders is here in the studio. Tom, good afternoon to you. You were right. I should have got my washing done yesterday. It's going to be wet for quite a while now, by the look of it.
6: No chance of any washing, Thomas, for you. Yeah, okay. It's been cold and showery today. Up to 16 millimetres has fallen across Sydney since 9 a.m. And it was our coldest day of the year so far. Sydney hit 16, Richmond only 14, which is four below the average.
1: Okay, so I better turn my microphone on there. How's the weekend looking, though? It looks like this rain's actually sticking around well into next week. Can I do my washing?
6: I like the way you said the weekend, because tomorrow, considering, you know, the Socceroos arrive, it's basically part of the weekend.
1: True.
6: It's partly cloudy.
1: All right, so someone's taking a sickie.
6: No, I'll be here at work, but I have just been talking to the producers, actually, about how am I going to watch this game when I'm meant to be at my desk?
1: I look forward to seeing. You'll figure it out.
6: Yeah, I'll figure it out. Something.
1: Yeah.
6: Anyway, if you're thinking about watching it somewhere outdoors, there is a high chance of showers tomorrow, up to 10 millimetres in the east, not quite as heavy for the west. Light winds, 12 to 17 for the city, tops of 16 to 17 for most of the suburbs. Saturday, high chance of showers, 16 to 17, up to another 15 millimetres possible for Sydney's east. Sunday, high chance of showers, 17 to 18, again up to another 15 millimetres as possible. Monday, the showers will ease. That's your washing day.
1: That's washing day, Monday.
6: There'll still be a shower or two, but it won't be as heavy. You might get lucky.
1: Okay, all right,
6: cool. Tops of 19, and then further showers and very mild weather Tuesday to Thursday next week, climbing all the way up to 23 degrees in some suburbs.
1: 23 in late June, early July. What's going on, Tom Saunders?
6: What's going on? Northerly winds, that's the problem. Tropical moisture.
1: Okay, well, enjoy your extended weekend tomorrow. I might see you in the office. We'll see how we go.
6: I'll be multitasking.
1: I'm sure you will.
6: I have a deadline tomorrow.
1: Yep.
6: But I also have to watch the game.
1: Exactly. You'll manage it. If anyone can manage it, you can.
6: I'll work it out.
1: Matt says, I feel a cold coming on all of a sudden. So there you go. I reckon the absenteeism is going to be interesting.
6: Come to think of it, I'm not feeling too good.
1: You're feeling all right? No, it's coming on quite quickly. Yeah. All right. Hang in there. We might see you tomorrow. Thank you, Tom Saunders. Yes. Good on you. I've got another text here. We're having a watch party in the school hall, but I suspect absenteeism will be high.
7: A tray of cocktails floated at us through the twilight. Who was this Gatsby fellow?
8: A jazz-soaked reimagining of the great Gatsby.
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1: It is 23 minutes to 6. This is 702 ABC Sydney. Thomas Arete with you. Exactly a month ago on Drive to the day, actually, you might remember two things. We announced, sad news, the death of last year's Australian of the Year, Neil Danaher, from motor neurone disease. And we spoke with Professor Dominic Rowe, who's been treating patients with MND for 30 years. He heads up the Macquarie University MND Research Centre. And he was at State Parliament at the time advocating for MND to be classified as what's known as a notifiable condition. That means medical practitioners would be required to report diagnoses as well as where patients live and their occupations. And I must admit at the time, I've got to say, I was surprised to hear that MND was not already a notifiable condition. Well, the New South Wales government has made that classification now. The information will be collated in a new state registry, and Professor Dominic Rowe joins us again now. Professor, welcome back to the program.
10: Good day, Thomas.
1: You must be pleased about this decision.
10: Listen, it's an amazing initiative of, you know, Minister Park and Premier Minns, and particularly Helen Dalton, the member for Murray, who has been absolutely tireless in her advocacy on behalf of people with motor neurone disease, not just in the Riverina, but in the whole of New South Wales. And this journey started, you know, more than 10 years ago, particularly driven by Dr. Peter Riley, one of my patients who sadly died quite a few years ago. And he at the time started a petition to petition the then state government to make motor neurone disease a notifiable disease. And, you know, over the years that hasn't necessarily gained much traction until very recently and yesterday, you know, to the absolute joy of people with motor neurone disease, they are now seen. So everyone with motor neurone disease wants to be part of the research effort to understand why motor neurone disease happens.
1: Yeah.
10: And as I said to you a month ago, you know, it will come as a shock to all of your listeners that if you live in rural or regional Australia, rural or regional New South Wales, you are 40% more likely to die from this dreadful disease. And this year, 250 people in New South Wales will die from motor neurone disease. And so we need to leave no stone unturned to identify the cause of this disease. Until we understand the cause, we can't understand the mechanism of what damages motor neurons and why patients progressively lose the ability to walk and talk and breathe and then eventually to live.
1: Yeah.
10: So this disease is uniformly fatal, and the average time from diagnosis to death is less than 2 years. And with bulbar onset of motor neurone disease, the one that attacks your throat, the average time to death from diagnosis is 10 months.
1: Yeah, it's terrifying indeed. Can I just, because like this dedicated New South Wales Registry, Professor, it'll track the diagnosis, location and occupations of people with MND, right? And the location is an important part of this to me. You mentioned the regional rural data there a minute ago. If you can get a clearer picture, because you mentioned the potential environmental factors behind an MND diagnosis to me last time we spoke. If you can get a clearer picture about where the cases are being identified, that could be quite revealing about your argument, your hypothesis that this is an environmental and occupational disease, right?
10: Yeah, absolutely. But not only that, so it'll enable us to get an accurate picture for the first time of where people are, and that will enable service provision. So not just research into cause and mechanism, but also better care for people who have motor neurone disease, and also improving or reducing the cost of care, because, you know, last year the cost to the Australian economy of motor neurone disease was greater than $5 billion. So anything that we can do to pick apart this disease will not only be of economic benefit, but of huge social benefit for people with motor neurone disease and their families.
1: I just had a text in, Professor Rowe. Hi, Tom. Could you ask Professor Rowe why this isn't a national program? I guess is the notifiable condition declaration done on a state-by-state basis, Professor? Does every jurisdiction go their own way with that?
10: Exactly. So disease notification is a state-based process, and we are a federation of states. Mm. And ultimately, you know, we will compel each of the other states to have a similar system to us.
1: So other state is doing this. Like New South Wales is the first state to classify it as a notifiable condition.
10: New South Wales is the first jurisdiction in the world, to my knowledge, to make motor neurone disease a notifiable disease.
1: Right. Well, that is even more significant, isn't it? I find that strange that it hasn't been up until this point. As you said, in New South Wales alone, more than 200 people are going to die this year.
10: 250 people will die from this year, which is two-thirds the road toll of New South Wales.
1: Is there a reason why it's taken so long for you know, health authorities to catch up and go, actually, we need more data and more understanding of this condition?
10: Well, the cynical person, Tom, would say that if you don't want to find a fever, you don't take a temperature. Mm. But I'm not cynical. Historically, there are two reasons for disease notification. One is if it's an infectious disease and we need to protect the society to prevent exposure, for example, measles or diphtheria or hepatitis B or HIV or COVID. You know, 6 years ago, we sent police to your door to make sure that people didn't go outside when they were COVID positive. So, you know, we have the mechanisms of actually identifying who has what disease. The other reason historically for collecting specific diseases is cancer registry. So every time you get a skin cancer cut off, that's counted. But, you know, when the skin cancer's cut off, that doesn't kill you. The thing with motor neuron disease is that when you have motor neuron disease, it's uniformly fatal. And so we need to leave no stone unturned.
1: Okay.
10: Why it's not a notifiable disease now. So if we cut and paste, for example, a non-infectious and non-malignant disease like silicosis. So silicosis is an occupational disease. And whenever there's someone is diagnosed with silicosis, by act of law, the medical professional has to notify the Department of Health, and they notify the Dust Diseases Board because it's an occupational exposure. Mm. Now, my contention with sporadic motor neuron disease, and remember, the vast majority of motor neuron disease is not genetic, it's sporadic. And so my contention and our straw man, if you like, is that motor neuron disease is an occupational, perhaps recreational, but definitely geographically located disease.
1: We'll continue to talk about it, Professor, and the idea of is raising awareness but also improving data collection, and hopefully that's happened now with this this declaration as a notifiable condition. Thank you very much once again. I'm getting some texts in congratulating you for your advocacy on this, and we'll talk again soon. Thanks a lot.
10: Pleasure, Thomas. Thank you so much.
1: Take care. Professor Dominic Rowe there joining us, who's been advocating for this for quite some time. He heads up the Macquarie University MND Research Centre. He's been treating patients with motor neuron disease for 30 years. And that declaration, not only the first in Australia, but the first in the world, New South Wales has classified motor neuron disease as a notifiable condition.
8: Breakfast with Craig Rucastle.
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11: And Hamish McDonald from 8:30.
1: I'm looking forward to it anyway.
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1: It's got a nice text to share here. Professor Rowe treated my then 40-year-old husband for MND. He died 10 years ago. I recall Dominic talking about the data, suggesting environmental factors and needing a register. I'm so glad 10 years down the track it's finally happening. He's an incredibly tireless and compassionate neurologist who's 100% in the corner of every single one of his patients. May this development lead to a cure for the beast. Thank you for sharing that, and all the best to you and your family. I appreciate you sharing that. Just take care. Remember, Chipping Norton, Governor Macquarie Drive between Alfred Road and Newbridge Road. That exclusion zone after yesterday's fire at the storage unit is still in place because the fire is still burning. Please avoid the area. There's currently an emergency alert if you live in the Chipping Norton area to keep your windows closed due to the smoke. It is 14 to 6.

0: It's time to chat about what's on the box. What have you been watching? What can you recommend? I reckon TV recommendations are the only way to go these days. There's just too much to watch. So word of mouth is king. Give me a call, 1-300-222-702. Maybe all you've been watching is the World Cup, to be fair. But I have to say that there's so much World Cup content that you can dive into on the SBS website. You can look at the highlights of every game, the different lengths of highlights, the footage of your favourite team, pretty much anything you want, it's there. But if you're not into the World Cup, we have some recommendations for you. Louise Rugendyke is here, TV editor with the Sydney Morning Herald. Hello, Louise.
1: Hello, Tom.
0: Are you a World Cup person or no?
1: Yeah, I watched it. And yeah. You know what else is starting soon? Wimbledon and then the Tour de France. So,
0: oh, wow. So you're not going to be able to watch any other TV then? You're just going to be watching sport as well?
1: Look, I think it's a sacrifice I have to make once a year, and that's fine. I'm okay.
0: Okay, nice one. Let's look at this new show on the ABC. It's a British comedy drama. It's called Small Profits. That's profits with a PH. I can't work out what this is all about. All I know is it stars Michael Palin. Tell me about Small Profits. I've heard some great reviews.
1: Yeah, it does star Michael Palin. So it's actually, the good starting point is it's written by Mackenzie Crook, who people might remember as Slimy Gareth from the UK Office.
0: The Office.
1: He's also in, The Detectorist. So he's a fantastic TV maker. Like, that's the thing. If you only remember him from The Office, like, just have a rethink and go, you know what, he's done some fantastic TV over the last few years. So anyway, it stars Pierce Quigley as this man, Michael Sleep, who works at sort of a big hardware chain store. His dad, who's played by Michael Palin, is in a retirement village. And, Michael is just a bit sad that his partner, Clea, sort of went missing a few years ago. And he still hasn't sort of, got his life back together. And his dad says, it's going to sound weird. His dad says, you've got to talk to the, I'm not going to say probably homunculi, little people in jars, essentially. They have all the answers.
0: Okay.
1: And that's it. Yeah.
0: All right. Well,
1: it's just lovely.
0: Here's a scene from the show. I've got a bit of a scene. This is a short thing, but I'm not sure this scene clarifies what it's about, though, either.
2: What's this one?
3: That's a seraph. It's a type of angel. The highest rank of angel.
2: I didn't know angels had different ranks.
3: Yeah, seraphim. They're right at the top, just below God, according to Wikipedia. One of their jobs is to fly around God's throne crying, holy, holy, holy.
2: That could get annoying.
3: Couldn't it, though?
2: No wonder he's so angry so much of the time.
3: It says we've got to wear robes.
2: Those are dressing gowns.
3: They're robes. Bathrobe.
2: Are you serious?
3: Casey, I don't make the rules.
0: Okay, this looks interesting. Louise, Small Profits there, a scene from that. It's nice to have a half-hour comedy to watch, isn't it? I feel like sometimes all the dramas and the crime shows that go for an hour are just a bit too much these days.
1: Oh, I love it. I just need a little half hour before bedtime.
0: I know.
1: And this suits it perfectly. And honestly, yes, that is a very confusing clip to play, but I really want everyone to take this on trust. When it premiered in the UK a few months ago, it was like 5-star reviews. Everyone was talking about it. I've been waiting and waiting for it to come here. Our reviewer, Lenny Ann Lowe, gave it 5 stars as well. So please just trust us and watch it.
0: Okay.
1: And enjoy it.
0: And it'll be available on the ABC as well. Small Profits with a PH. Thanks for your recommendations on the text line. Michael says, Thomas, you must watch Black Dobbs and The Diplomat, both two good series on Netflix. Thank you, Michael. Led in Bankstown, if you have Disney Plus, definitely watch Shop for Killers. It's a South Korean show. Reminds me of Lost, but less dragged out. Put it in English dub and nothing to worry about. First season is a simple 8-episode. Second season coming soon. That's from Led. Pete, thank you very much. Pete says, Company Retreat on Prime from the people who created the show Jury Duty. That's a suggestion. And also A Gentleman in Moscow on SBS and Corrections on iView. Thank you for your suggestions. Any picks in that list from you, Louise? You seen any of them?
1: I'm just trying to think. I think that Company Retreat one, if you like The Jury, I think it was okay, but maybe didn't quite hit the mark the second time. Yeah.
0: Okay. All right. There you go. Well, thank you for your suggestions. A lot for me to watch. Speaking of short episodes, though, the American comedy series, The Four Seasons, I want to ask you about that. It's got Tina Fey in it.
1: Yeah.
0: And it's recently released its second season, also on Netflix. And it's about a group of couples who go away on holidays together. Is that right?
1: It is, yes. So they're a group of couples, good friends, who every season, so it's winter, spring, summer, autumn, catch up and go away on a trip. And so you're sort of following their lives through each time. So, it's a 3-month gap. So sometimes you're trying to work out what's happened in that gap. This is a really great show for people who are grown up and tired. again, which is all of us.
4: Yeah.
1: And he just wants to get together with some friends and enjoy what they're up to. And, like, Coleman Domingo, Tina Fey is in it. She's fabulous. I love her. Coleman Domingo is amazing in it. And I think any adult who's, as I said, a bit tired, their marriage is okay. They've got some friends who are annoying. Maybe things aren't always going well. You can kind of relate to it. It's great.
0: I'm sure we have a lot of listeners nodding their heads at the moment at that. Now, I've got a bit more to play here. The new season two, it opens up with the gang going on a hike.
5: How much longer for this hike?
6: Well, as the crow flies, not too much, but for humans, a lot. I mean, there's nothing for Kate and me, though, huh? Have I told you guys we're training for a marathon?
7: Oh, yes, I don't care.
8: No, for real, though, how much further? I mean, I'm not worried about it, but just want to make sure Mama's okay.
9: I'm doing great. Take your time, though. I'm just going to do some squats to keep my legs warm.
0: Okay, Tina Fey there, the Four Seasons with a season two out. Louise Rugendyke, it's a remake of a film in the 70s, isn't it, with Alan Alda?
1: Yeah, yeah. But, yes, Tina Fey turned into – I haven't seen the original film, but I do say you do need to watch season one. Otherwise, season two will make no sense. That's my – don't just jump in season two, but you do have to.
0: Okay.
1: Because I can't explain too much about what's happened in that clip without explaining – giving away the big end of season one.
0: Oh, yeah, no spoilers. Okay, well, so season one's obviously there now and season two off. Now, I've got a lot of love on the text line here for Small Profits, I've got to say. They agree, and thanks for this text. I would just watch season one of Four Seasons. It's great TV as well. Now, there's a new Australian drama on Stan that I want to ask you about. It's called The Killings at Parish Station. It's a murder mystery about the deaths of four scientists at a remote research station. I haven't seen this one yet, but it sounds fascinating.
1: Oh, it's so good. It is really good. This is given a good traditional crime drama, a nudge in another direction. It's written by Ben Jenkins, who ABC viewers might remember from The Checkout. Written for The Chaser. So this is what – it's so amazing because, like, this guy has an incredible comedy background and he's written a really interesting drama that does have a little bit of funny stuff in it, but it's just different and it's on two different timelines. So the first killings happened in 1987 and then it flashes forward to the present day where there's sort of a copycat, you know, the killers are starting to resurface again. So Mia Wasikowska plays the main detective in 1987 and this case kind of sends her off on all sorts of directions. And then we meet her again in the present day where she's played by, as an adult, I suppose, by Heather Mitchell. And we find out that she has been sort of institutionalised since the end of the last case. And so we're trying to work out what was it that sent her to the institution about this case. And it's a bit cosmic, supernaturally. It's just different. And, like, we all know how crime dramas go, and this makes you go, oh, they've actually done something unique with it.

0: Sounds great. So it goes, yeah, as it you is. Say, between 1987 and the present day. Here's a scene from the first episode. Mia Wasikowska is the young detective, Georgia Cook.
1: They said they looked for the missing scientist out this way. But there wasn't another vehicle, just that one back there.
2: No, as far as we can tell.
1: She's on foot, she's dead. And the last one?
2: Tower.
0: There you go. Mia Wasikowska, 1987, as the young detective Georgia Cook. It's great to hear about some new, you know, Aussie drama that's surfacing. In particular, you know, an intriguing sort of creative, something a bit different, like a murder mystery around a research station.
3: Yeah, and look, there's also another one coming up next month from the ABC called Treasure and Dirt, another Outback murder mystery that is also really good. So we're kind of a bit spoiled for choice at the moment. So I highly recommend everyone make room in their very busy TV schedules for both of those.
0: Sounds good. Hey, local stuff. Amanda's on the line, Louise. You'd like to share something about the Four Seasons. Hi, Amanda.
4: Hi, Thomas. Hi.
0: Hello.
4: I must say, I kind of discovered the Four Seasons because a friend of mine shared a clip which had Coleman Domingo and Marco Cavani in it, and they looked so fun and spunky. I said, who are these guys? What are they from? What's your show? And he goes, it's the Four Seasons. You have to watch it. You can binge it. I'm like, well, I won't be binging anything because I've got a family. But it's just so great. I loved Tina Fey and 30 Rock, and I just fucking discovered this little gem. And the cast, like Steve Carell, like, it's just such fun viewing. It's like my little guilty pleasure at the end of the night.
0: So, you can't go wrong, can you? Not only Tina Fey, but Steve Carell as well. It's sounds, I haven't watched it yet, but it sounds like it's got the tick of approval from you, Amanda. And it's sort of shorter episodes as well, so you can just, you know, easily fit it in at the end of the night when the kids go to sleep.
4: Absolutely, Thomas. That's exactly where I fit in. The dishwasher's packed. My son's maybe just gone to sleep. I'm like, quick, I can just get a half hour of me time with my favourite little friends. And I'm, like, loving it. It's not like this big drawn-out thing where everyone's getting murdered or something nasty is happening. It's kind of uplifting. I just need something a little bit uplifting but also feels real, so...
0: I'm with you on that, Amanda. The days of binging are over for me as well. Thank you for the call. I'm glad you're enjoying it. Enjoy season two.
4: Thanks so much, Thomas. Thanks, guys.
0: Good on you. Thanks so much, Amanda. There, a thumbs up for Four Seasons. I'll check it out, Louise. Hey, we've just got one more call here quickly from Tracy. You've got a recommendation for me, Tracy. Hello.
5: I do. I'm the French drama. Can you hear me clearly?
0: Yep, I got you.
5: The French drama called Brigitte. And it started on SBS, and it's advertising the second series, and I went back to the first, and it's about an elite crime investigative, like, research crime unit in the French capital, in Paris, and it is outstanding.
0: Do you say Brigitte?
5: Brigitte.
0: Brigitte.
5: Yeah, Brigitte.
0: Okay, all right, I'll check it out.
5: Well worth it. Very interesting cast, old and new. They're like an upbeat unit that has to, they spy on people, if I had to say something a little bit, but they're active.
0: Okay.
5: Unit, and it's just got a great storyline.
0: Sounds great, Tracy.
5: Very upbeat.
0: Thank you very much. I'll give it a go. Brigitte on SBS. Thank you, Tracy. Appreciate the recommendation. There we go. Hey, Louise, we've got to move to the news, but it's been lovely having a chat as always. Thanks, and we'll chat again soon.
3: No worries, Thomas. See ya.
0: Good on you, Louise. Thank you very much. Louise Rugendijk there, a TV editor with the Sydney Morning Herald. Got a love for Meg. Thank you for the text about Ted Lasso. I have watched Ted Lasso. I absolutely adore it. I completely agree. If people haven't seen it on Apple TV, it is fabulous. Evenings is coming up at 6:30. Renee Cross, hello. How are you?
6: Hello, Tom.
0: What's going on tonight?
6: Well, I want to know what Craig Foster is thinking about the Socceroos tomorrow. What's he thinking on the eve of this big game?
0: Yeah. Do you reckon he's optimistic, cautiously optimistic, or just he'll be a little bit too analytical and he won't give away too much? What are you having a chat to Craig, are you?
6: Well, I'm having a chat to Craig.
0: Yeah.
6: He's going to join us at 8. I thought if I wanted to pick someone's brains about what we can expect, he'd be the guy. So hear from him. I think he does know a fair bit more about football than most of us.
0: I agree with you on that. We had him on ahead of the last game and, an absolute wealth of knowledge. So I'd be interested to see. I hope he's optimistic. I'm optimistic. Do you reckon we're going to win?
6: I hope so.
0: So do I.
6: I do hope so. I hope we win for football for Australia.
0: Yes.
6: We've also got the Wolf Brothers on. They'll be here after 9, Australia's most awarded country rock duo. They've got 15 Golden Guitars. And Nancy Hayes is joining us at 6:30, the great dame of Australian theatre.
0: It's an action-packed show. Enjoy. Looking forward to it. Thank you very much.

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1: Good on you. Renee Crosh coming up at 6:30 with Evenings PM is up after the news. We are back at the same time tomorrow. It is 6 o'clock.
2: Story with ABC News. There are fears for the scale of loss of life in Venezuela after twin massive earthquakes rocked the country, the most powerful in more than half a century. Larry Buttrose reports.
3: The quakes struck west of the capital Caracas as many people were at home enjoying a national holiday. They were felt throughout Venezuela and as far away as the Colombian capital Bogota. The death toll so far is at least 32, but that's expected to rise, with the US Geological Survey saying it's possible tens of thousands have died. Local journalist Tony Mawad says social media feeds are full of people looking for relatives and friends.
4: The country is really affected right now, really afflicted by what seems to be a mass casualty event.
3: Spain says it's ready to supply emergency aid, and the US is deploying search teams and medical assistance.
2: The family of a Sydney mother mauled by a shark earlier this month say she is no longer in a critical condition after waking from heavy sedation. Leah Stewart lost her arm after being attacked by the suspected great white shark at Coogee Beach on June the 13th. The family say she's yet to regain use of her remaining hand, with severe tendon and nerve damage requiring further surgery in the coming months. A structural engineer is assessing the storage facility in Sydney Southwest as a fire continues to engulf the site. Fire and Rescue says 60 firefighters and 15 trucks are battling the blaze on its second day at the Storage King facility in Chipping Norton. Three people have been taken to hospital, including two firefighters who have since been released. The federal government's signature budget legislation has passed Parliament under Labor's reforms, which come into effect in July next year. The current 50% CGT discount will be replaced by an inflation-based model. Negative gearing will be limited to new property bills, but this won't affect people who use the concession before budget night. The measures also include a $250 tax offset for working Australians and a $1,000 standard deduction for work-related expenses for individuals. The state shadow treasurer says cuts to payroll tax outlined in the opposition's budget reply would make the state the premier state for business. The coalition proposes to reduce the payroll tax from 5.45% to 4.75% for small and family businesses. It labelled Tuesday's state budget as a missed opportunity, criticising the government for collecting more than $317 million more payroll tax than forecast. The Shadow Treasurer Scott Farlow says plans to slash the tax and increase the threshold to $1.5 million will support jobs growth.
5: Payroll tax is a tax on jobs. It's a bad tax. It means that every business across the state, when they're considering giving a pay rise to their employees, have to include the New South Wales government in the equation. 5.45%.
2: Independent Senator David Pocock has declined to say whether he'll join a new party formed by two federal independents, saying he'll be guided by the electorate. MPs Zali Steagall and Allegra Spender have announced they're forming Community Strong Australia, describing it as a centrist alternative to the major political parties. Senator Pocock says the pair has approached him about joining.
6: They did approach me about it. Good on them. We represent different electorates. I'm accountable to people in the ACT. The feedback has been mixed on whether independents should actually look at forming some sort of party or alliance.
2: The CEO of Fortescue has conceded Australia's mining giants have more work to do to address sexual harassment in the workplace. His comments come after a landmark class action was filed against the company in the federal court. The case joins two other lawsuits against BHP and Rio Tinto, which allege widespread sexual discrimination and harassment of claimants. The CEO, Dino Otranto, says he takes the allegations very seriously.
7: This isn't the first class action we've seen in the industry over the last couple of years. In saying that, this is an extremely serious allegation that Fortescue takes very seriously. I've been briefed on the class action which was presented today.
2: On the share market, it ended the day lower after falls across mining, energy and banking. The All Ordinaries down 61 points to 8,951. The ASX 200 down 59 points to 8,748. Oil is down. Brent crude trading at $72.6 a barrel, and the Australian dollar is lower. It's trading at 68.9 US cents. The weather forecast now for the state tomorrow. Scattered showers along the coast with isolated showers elsewhere in the eastern areas. It'll be dry and mostly clear elsewhere. For Sydney, an overnight low of 12. That'll be followed by a partly cloudy day, but with a high chance of showers and a top of 17. Cloudy with showers on Saturday, a top of 17.

0: and then showers again on Sunday with a top of 18. That's ABC News. It's 6:05.
1: Good evening and welcome to PM. I'm Samantha Donovan, coming to you from the lands of the Wurundjeri people of the Kulin Nation in Melbourne. Tonight, fears thousands of people may have been killed after two earthquakes hit the South American nation of Venezuela.

0: a growing social safety net. It's growing faster than the economy. And that growth is disproportionately flowing to the most well-off Australians.
1: First this evening to the South American nation of Venezuela, where it's feared thousands of people may have been killed in back-to-back earthquakes in the nation's north. Emergency services are working through the night searching for survivors in several areas, including in the nation's capital, Caracas. Venezuela's interim president has issued a state of emergency and neighbouring countries are pledging help. Alexandra Humphreys prepared this report.
2: In Caracas, rescue workers cut through what was once the roof of a building, searching for survivors. Behind them, a mountain of rubble. Scenes like this one are repeated at dozens of sites in and around the city. A 7.2 magnitude earthquake hit the South American nation of Venezuela about 200 kilometres west of the capital, Caracas, shortly after 6 p.m. local time, followed less than a minute later by a 7.5 quake. This woman was lucky to escape.
3: When we went downstairs, the scene was like a horror movie. We had to climb over the rubble and everything. The building superintendent with the baby and all the neighbours coming down. But from that building, I only saw that one family got out.
2: William Barnhart is from the US Geological Survey.
4: So the early indications are that there's fairly substantial damage from this earthquake. The USGS assesses that there's potentially catastrophic human loss of life and damage from this, and that it's likely a very widespread damaging earthquake, set of earthquakes.
2: He says severe shaking may have impacted about 8 million people in the region.
4: The fact that we're seeing this damage in Caracas, which is so much further away from the earthquake, tells us that there likely is very, very bad damage much closer to the earthquake. But given the difficulty of accessing those areas because of that damage, it may be some time before that's fully realized.
2: Inside the main international airport near Caracas, people run for cover as thick clouds of dust fill the air and sections of the ceiling collapse. This man recorded the footage.
5: Look at the disaster here, completely destroyed. Look at it after the earthquake. Look how everything ended up. Everyone. The situation we're experiencing here is serious.
2: Tony Frangimawad is a journalist in Caracas.
6: In North Caracas, there's reports of multiple buildings that collapse. And in La Guaira, which is a coastal town near Caracas on the other side of the mountains that surround the valley of Caracas, there's reports of plenty of buildings that collapse, including some hotels. And there's also reports in other areas of the country, such as Tucacas. There's probably many casualties and injured people in the city.
2: It's been 6 months since Venezuelan acting president Delcy Rodriguez took charge, following the United States' capture of former president Nicolas Maduro. She today declared a state of emergency.
7: I want Venezuelans to know in national unity they can count on the authorities, they can count on the national government and regional governments which are already deployed throughout the country.
2: Neighbouring governments, including the United States, have promised assistance in the aftermath of the disaster. Rescuers and supplies from other countries are due to begin arriving in coming hours.
1: Alexandra Humphreys reporting. In Caracas, Maria de Los Angeles Garaterol is a journalist with the media outlet Diario Tal Cual. She told me as her building shook, she grabbed a backpack with some essentials and fled her apartment.
8: In the streets, people were running. They were trying to get to a square that is near the building in which I live. And people were trying basically just to check on their families to see how they were doing. Because by that time, by that moment, there was no electricity at all. So the connection was not stable. And we didn't know the magnitude of the event that had happened.
1: Were people trying to get in to rescue people?
8: People are outside the buildings. They were trying to get all people, because in Caracas there are some

0: areas or some neighborhoods that are full of old people, people who are like from 60 to 80 years old that are alone because of the migrations, like they finally left. And the neighbors were trying to get them out to help them and provide some assistance to them. We also saw like in some buildings, there were some officials from the rescue teams from the nation, from Venezuela. They were trying to get people, and you could see also, you could hear people screaming, "Mother, mother." They were trying to call their loved ones in these buildings that collapsed. But well, the chances of getting them was really, really low. That's why the officials were asking people to be extremely quiet to see if they somehow could get like to the point where people could scream from the walls that were on top of them to see if there was like a person alive or something like that. This earthquake happens in a country that is devastated. I mean, that is facing a crisis. And this is just like another huge problem that we will have to face.
1: This is what I wanted to ask you, Maria. It's been a very turbulent year for Venezuela and its government, of course, with the United States seizing the president a few months ago. What's it been like in Venezuela since that happened? Is the political scene stable at the moment, do you feel?
0: Well, to be honest, everything in here, it's pretty confusing because everything remains the same. I mean, people are still in poverty, like 68% of the population lives in poverty and about 30% in extreme poverty. What changed here is maybe the faces that are in power, but not the context or the crisis that people are facing every day, because the prices are still going up. And yes, maybe the economic sanctions are not there completely, like affecting the country because of the relief. But that is not, I mean, people cannot see how that is helping them because it is not. Okay, like, yes, Trump or even Marco Rubio, they are doing things for Venezuela, you know, like signing contracts about oil and mining, but we don't see how those agreements are really helping people.
1: Maria de Los Angeles Garaterol is a journalist in Caracas. The ISIS bride political stoush has broken out again after the federal government revealed a further Australian link to the Islamic State group has been granted permission to return home. The federal opposition is again accusing the government of rolling out the welcome mat for terrorists. The Home Affairs Minister, Tony Burke, says he's just following legal advice. Senior correspondent Barbara Miller reports.
2: The Minister for Home Affairs was sounding like his hands had been tied.
3: We received the final advice yesterday that we can no longer have an exclusion condition any longer for her.
2: Tony Burke, speaking on AM, said a temporary exclusion order on one of the so-called ISIS brides would now be revoked because she'd applied to return.
3: The temporary exclusion order applies until a permit is issued, and when a permit is requested, a permit lawfully has to be issued.
2: John O'Donoghue is the Shadow Home Affairs Minister.
4: This person's applied for a permit, and the minister says the law says I must issue it. That means the laws are weak.
2: In question time, opposition leader Angus Taylor pressed the point.
5: Why does the Prime Minister keep rolling out the welcome mat for ISIS terrorist sympathisers?
2: The Prime Minister again pointed to the law.
6: What the Leader of the Opposition knows is that one of the things that defines our country and distinguishes us from authoritarian regimes is the rule of law. Is the rule
7: Prime
6: of law.
7: Minister's time has concluded.
2: So is the Temporary Exclusion Orders Act passed under the Morrison government fit for purpose? Donald Rothwell is a professor of international law at the ANU.
8: I think that we need to appreciate that this legislation adopted by the Parliament in 2019 is exceptionally novel. And to my knowledge, this is the first instance in which an application has been made for a temporary exclusion order to be revoked. my reading of the legislation is that there's a lot of grey areas associated with that particular process.
2: Does a temporary exclusion order then have any weight at all if you can nullify it simply by applying for a permit to return?
8: Clearly, it would not have been the intention of the Parliament that somebody who was subject to a temporary exclusion order could then simply make a request that it be revoked and the Minister would automatically revoke it. But on the basis of the statements made today by the Minister, he's obviously formed the view that there are grounds upon which the TEO could be revoked. Now, the Minister hasn't revealed what those grounds are, but one could imagine that there could be a change of circumstances. There might be a change in the security advice that the government has received from ASIO, and certainly Mike Burgess has made comments today to the effect that he, quite properly, and ASIO and the government security agencies have been consulted about this ministerial decision. I think in the back of the mind of the government, however, I wouldn't be surprised if there's some concern that if the TEO was not revoked, then the ministerial decision could be subject to a constitutional challenge, which could see this matter go to the High Court, and that would then very much become a very significant constitutional test case for the government, generally speaking, as to whether or not there's an ability under the Constitution to be able to issue temporary exclusion orders.
2: Do the events, though, suggest that those laws, that legislation, needs to be looked at again?
8: I think it's inevitable that there will be an effort within government or perhaps even a committee within the Parliament to relook at the operation of the legislation. That wouldn't be exceptional, and given the circumstances that I've outlined, it would perhaps be appropriate in this instance.
2: Hodan Abi, who has a young child, will be subject to strict conditions on her return to Australia, including being unable to use a phone or the internet without 24 hours notice.
3: There will be a very high level of scrutiny and surveillance, and we have gone absolutely to the legal limit that we're able to.
2: What's unclear is when she will fly home and whether she, like several other of the women returning from Syria, will be arrested on her return.
1: Barbara Miller with that report. This is PM. I'm Samantha Donovan. You can hear all our programs live or later on ABC Listen. After weeks of speculation, two of Federal Parliament's Teal independents have confirmed they're forming a new political party and planning to field candidates in both houses at the next election due in 2028. Wentworth MP Allegra Spender and the member for Warringah, Zali Stegall, are calling their party Community Strong Australia. Political analysts are tipping it's unlikely to make much difference to the Parliament, given that the Teals already vote as a group on most issues. Rachel Hayter has more.
9: It's a party of two. A pair of Sydney Teal MPs have joined forces to form a new political party, Community Strong Australia.
10: We are still focused on our core pillars, our pillars around sensible economic management, climate action, integrity, equality. They are the heart of what Community Strong is about.
9: Federal Member for Warringah, Zali Stegall, and Federal Member for Wentworth, Allegra Spender, will provide what they're calling a centrist alternative to the major parties.
11: This is a really different type of party, I think, than any of the ones that we've ever had here in Australia, because one of the key premises is a free vote, because that's what people really are asking for, is they do want politicians to put their communities first. But at the same time, people want us to work collaboratively together.
9: Fellow Teal independents Sophie Scomps and Nicolette Buller have not ruled out joining the party and say they're consulting with their communities. ACT independent David Pocock has previously ruled out joining and says he believes his constituents see the value of independence. Liberal frontbencher James Patterson telling Sky the membership numbers speak for themselves.
12: I wish them all the best, but, I mean, when you've got people like Monique Ryan and Kate Chaney say that they've got no interest in joining the Teal Party, I think that's pretty revealing.
9: The opposition leader, Angus Taylor, has suggested the Teals already operate as a de facto political party. And he's right. According to senior lecturer at the Crawford School of Public Policy at the Australian National University, Patrick Leslie.
13: Over the course of the last parliament, all of the votes that were taken, all of the divisions in the House of Representatives, counted all of those up and compared the different parties and different party groupings on how much they voted together with each other, and so how cohesive that vote was. And what I found was when I grouped the Teals together, they voted in

0: quite a cohesive way, about as cohesive as, on some measures, as the Liberal Party.
1: Pat Leslie believes the party registration won't make much difference to the parliament, and it may be motivated by campaign funding reforms.
0: It's obviously notable that the two independents that have come together are from the same state, and that I think is also explainable by the new legislation, which requires sort of state-level pooling of campaign funds, and there's limitations over how much you can spend in each seat. But if you're running Senate candidates in that state, the spending limits go up quite a bit.
1: He believes the campaign spending rules might motivate Teals in other states to form separate parties of their own.
2: Rachel Hayter. A think tank is calling for a higher education-style loan system for retirees to help reduce their reliance on the age pension. The Policy Institute of Australia argues giving older Australians access to HECS-style interest-free loans against the value of their existing homes or assets could save the federal budget more than $20 billion a year. Oliver Gordon has more.
3: Economist Amy Oster reckons too much of the country's social support money isn't ending up where it's most needed.
4: We've got a growing social safety net. It's growing faster than the economy, and that growth is disproportionately flowing to the most well-off Australians.
3: She's helped write a report which calls for an overhaul to means testing for programs like the age pension. The report by the pro-free market think tank also puts forward the idea of RECS, or the Retirement Contribution Scheme, a policy loosely based on the higher education HECS program, but this time it would allow retirees to take out interest-free loans against the value of their homes or other assets to supplement or replace the aged pension.
4: If you have a pensioner who has a $3 million home and, say, $200,000 in shares, right now that person is eligible for the full pension. Under our proposed model, they would no longer be eligible for the full pension, but they would have access to RECS. They can use this to fund their retirement. They would have a very good standard of living in their retirement. But because the repayment occurs at some point in the future, and the government doesn't end up paying, or taxpayers don't end up paying for that pension for that person because it's repaid, the net gain for the government and for taxpayers is more than $500,000.
3: The plan would also see the childcare subsidy reduced when family income reaches $250,000. The threshold as it stands is at $535,000. For the full parental leave pay entitlement, the household income threshold would be lowered from $373,000 to $200,000. And for both the aged care subsidy and aged pension programs, more of the value of a person's home taken into account when assessing eligibility. The paper models savings of around $21 billion annually from taking such measures. Independent economist Saul Eslake says as our social support systems have grown, they've started to resemble European-style welfare systems.
5: The universal European social services system is funded by GSTs of typically over 20% and payroll taxes of between 18 and 25%. And if Australians aren't willing to pay those kind of taxes, then we can't really afford to have a European-style universal system of social services.
3: In a statement, a spokesperson for Social Services Minister Tanya Plibersek said Australia's social security system is one of the most targeted in the world.
2: Oliver Gordon reporting. A grieving family is warning Australians of the danger posed by the drug nitrous oxide gas. It's used in the food and medical industries, but at the dentist, it's an anaesthetic often called laughing gas, and doctors and researchers are alarmed by its increasing use as a recreational drug. Miles Holbrook-Walk filed this report.
6: So, yes, it's for everyone that wants to know what a name is. It's a cream charger. So, yeah, let's do that. I guess up.
7: Nitrous oxide has many names and many uses.
8: It is used medically as an anaesthetic gas, and it provides, you know, very good analgesia, so pain relief.
7: The gas is also used in the hospitality industry for whipping cream, which has made it easier to buy in shops and online. Sam Bramman first started buying

0: Nitrous oxide, often referred to as NANGs, to use at parties as an illicit substance.
1: I was at a party and it was in 2023 when I was 19 years old, and I quickly became addicted. My sole purpose of the day was to use NANGs, and I was driving from different tobacconists. Yeah, just completely craving it.
0: The habit became an addiction and it led him to a dangerous place.
1: I was driving on the highway and it was really late at night, and I was using a NANG and I woke up from being passed out from it and I was still driving. Five security guards cornered me and sedated me, and that's when I woke up in Tweed Heads Hospital psych ward with an involuntary admission.
0: His road to recovery took 18 months.
2: In the recent years, what we have noticed is that there has been an increasing use of nitrous oxide recreationally.
0: Dr. Jessamine Soderstrom is a toxicologist at the Royal Perth Hospital. She's seen firsthand the impacts of recreational use of nitrous oxide, which include paralysis and psychosis.
2: When they have had that nerve damage, when they have that psychosis, for them it means months of treatment and months of disability.
0: Imports of nitrous oxide have been surging for a decade. In 2015, there were 249 tonnes imported. By 2025, that figure had increased to 3,797 tonnes. And the customs value of the drug has shot up from $2 million to $19 million. Dr. Jessamine Soderstrom has noticed a key change where people are using the drug in much larger quantities, swapping from small bulbs to massive canisters.
2: NANGs contain about 9 grams of nitrous oxide versus the tanks that contain anywhere from 700 grams to 3 kilos of nitrous oxide.
0: Nitrous oxide can be purchased easily in many states over the counter. There's also a number of online companies that offer 24/7 nitrous oxide delivery services around the country. While it's illegal to sell nitrous oxide for recreational use, these companies say they're only selling it for culinary purposes. But not everyone's convinced.
3: We'd really like to see change so that there is more regulation about the access, particularly to online purchasing.
0: Around the country, there are different rules for how you can buy nitrous oxide legally. But there is one fundamental rule for vendors. You cannot sell to someone you reasonably suspect will use them for misuse. Tessa Jones says the company who supplied nitrous oxide to her son Daniel should have known better when delivering canisters to his home. In February this year, his family found the father of five dead and alone in his bedroom.
4: It's horrific. It'll stay with me for the rest of my life. Yeah, just horrific to see your son like that. His hair felt exactly the same. I just kissed him on the forehead. His skin was cold.
0: His death certificate states he died from plastic bag and nitrous oxide asphyxia.
4: Why does a caterer need gas delivered at 2 o'clock in the morning with a 15-minute service to whip some cream? He was ordering like 6 litres every 2 days. So, like, there's no question as to why 6 litres every 2 days was delivered to a family home.
0: The company did not respond to 7:30's requests for comment. Tessa Jones says state governments ought to crack down immediately on over-the-counter purchases and door-to-door delivery services.
5: Miles Holbrook-Walk with that report, and you can see more on that story on the ABC's 7:30 program tonight. And for help for yourself or anyone you know who's struggling, Lifeline is a service you can call. The number is 13 11 14. Thanks very much for joining me for PM. I'm Samantha Donovan. The podcast of the full program is available on ABC Listen. And we'll be back at the same time tomorrow. Good night.

0: Story with ABC News. The family of a Sydney woman mauled by a shark earlier this month say she is awake, alert and talking with loved ones sooner than doctors expected. Rhiannon Solomon-Marin reports.
1: Leah Stewart lost her arm when a suspected great white shark attacked her at Coogee Beach on June 13. After extensive surgery, her family says the 34-year-old woke from heavy sedation last night and was reunited with her young daughter August, the first time the pair had seen each other since the attack. Ms. Stewart has asked her family to thank thousands of people who sent messages of support and to praise the staff at St. Vincent's Hospital. They say she's yet to regain use of her remaining hand, with severe tendon and nerve damage requiring further surgery in coming months.
0: There are fears that tens of thousands of people may have died in the massive twin earthquakes in Venezuela. Larry Buttrose reports.
2: The quakes of 7.2 and 7.5 magnitude hit as Venezuelans were enjoying a national holiday, many of them at home. The US Geological Survey says there's a 44% chance of more than 10,000 deaths and a 30% chance of more than 100,000. As a massive rescue operation continues, people have been advised to remain outside their buildings over fears of gas leaks. Journalist Tonji Frangia-Mawad says the scale of damage in some parts is major.
3: It seems that tens of thousands of buildings have also collapsed in that area. So we don't know yet the number of casualties, but it's expected to be high.
2: The US says it's deploying search teams, medical resources and humanitarian aid.
0: The man accused of stabbing an elderly couple in the state's north has been denied bail and remains in hospital after he was shot during a suspected home invasion earlier this month. Genevieve Blunt and Charlene reports.
4: Joshua Trithui was placed into an induced coma after he was allegedly shot by the homeowner during a suspected home invasion in the rural town of Torrington, 65 kilometres southwest of Tenterfield. The 34-year-old remains in hospital and was not present for his bail hearing today. He is accused of stabbing Keith and Di Blessing and has been charged with two counts of wounding with intent to murder and one count of break and enter and committing an indictable offence. He did not apply for bail, which was formally refused. The matter will return to court in August.
0: A man bearing Nazi tattoos on his leg has pleaded guilty to displaying hate symbols at a Newcastle beach without a reasonable excuse, Giselle Wakatama reports.
5: Nowra man Andrew Mark Laszlo Laurent was charged with knowingly display by public act Nazi symbol without reasonable excuse. Laurent was at Newcastle's Bar Beach on Christmas Eve last year when he was photographed by another beachgoer who reported him to Crime Stoppers. Police from Operation Shelter, which has overseen the Bondi terror attack response, investigated and he was charged days later. Laurent's lawyer entered a guilty plea on his behalf in Newcastle local court today. Commonwealth charges attracting a harsher penalty were dismissed by prosecutors, who'll be sentenced next month.
0: A new study suggests Australia's under-16 social media ban is not stopping most children from using the platforms. Researchers from the University of Newcastle found 85% of young people aged 12 to 16 were still using social media 6 months after the ban began. Lead researcher Courtney Barnes says workarounds appeared within months of the ban taking effect.
6: And some adolescents, although not many, were reporting use of strategies to get around the restrictions. So this was mainly them using fake accounts, or a smaller amount were also using private browsers.
0: Police will permanently have the power to use handheld scanners to search people for knives under legislation that's been introduced to state parliament. A trial of the metal detection wands was rolled out for certain public places in 2024. The reforms were modelled off Jack's Law in Queensland, which was introduced following the stabbing death of 17-year-old Jack Beasley. Jack's father, Brett Beasley, says it's welcome news.
7: No other family wants to go through what we have been through and are still going through. So to have these laws now made permanent here in New South Wales, it's absolutely fantastic, and to give these police the extra powers to search on, you know, on public transport and all these other safe night precincts and shopping centres and whatnot, it's so good.
0: In sport, the Brisbane Broncos have announced veteran centre Dane Gagai will join the club on a one-season deal next year. The 35-year-old centre will leave his current side Newcastle at the end of this season. Gagai debuted for the Broncos in 2011 and played six times before long-term stints at the Knights and the Rabbitohs. The weather for tomorrow, scattered showers along the coast, isolated showers elsewhere in the eastern areas, dry and mostly clear elsewhere. An overnight low of 12 in Sydney. That'll be followed by a partly cloudy day, but with a high chance of showers and a top of 17. That's the latest ABC News at 25 to 7.
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4: Very good evening to you. How are you on the eve of the big Socceroos game tomorrow? What do you reckon Craig Foster is thinking? Will we progress to the next round? Will we progress the status of men's soccer, all soccer really, for that matter, across the nation? Winning is everything, isn't it? We're the green and gold, but I think we really love the gold. So what's Craig Foster thinking? You'll find out at 8 o'clock tonight.
9: Let's go, let's go, let's go.
4: Also tonight, the Wolf Brothers will be here after 9 o'clock, Australia's most awarded country duo of all time.

Also, to add to the stellar lineup tonight, Nancy Hayes, who I think is the grand dame of Australian musical theatre. She is starring in Anastasia the musical now. It's playing in Sydney until mid-July. She's going to join us before the show goes up tonight in about 15 minutes.

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0: And Derek Peterson from the Transport Management Centre is here. Hello, Derek.
3: Good evening, Renee. At Prospect, we have one lane closed in each direction on the Prospect Highway just near the M4. It's because of a car crash just near that intersection, so take extra care there. It's mainly slowing traffic heading south towards the M4, so just be prepared for some delays on that stretch of the Prospect Highway. At Greenacre, there's been a car crash on the Hume Highway. One citybound lane is closed just after Stacey Street. At Moorebank and Chipping Norton, we still have the section of Governor Macquarie Drive closed near the site of yesterday's building fire, so Governor Macquarie Drive is still closed between Newbridge Road and Alfred Road in both directions. Checking public transport, just one bus diversion to let you know about. There's a building fire on Railway Street near the train station at Banksia, so the Route 420 buses are diverting via the Princes Highway and Seven Ways, just missing two bus stops, including the stop there at Banksia Station. That's affecting Route 420. For Sydney trains, though, no major disruptions. The train service is running pretty much to time across the network. Check the latest of the Transport app or use the website, transport.nsw.info, and for traffic information you can check livetraffic.com.
0: Good on you, Derek. Thanks for that. A quick look at the weather. If you're in Canberra, hello to you. It's currently 7 degrees. Tonight, partly cloudy with some light winds, and partly cloudy tomorrow, a top of 14. In Sydney, currently 14 in the CBD, 13 in the west. Tonight, partly cloudy with the high chance of showers. Showers expected again tomorrow, and a top for Sydney of 17 degrees.
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0: Yeah, some pretty big news today across New South Wales. Knife wanding laws. Police have been granted new state government-backed powers. These are permanent powers now, and expanded policing powers, where police will conduct operations stopping and scanning or wanding anybody, absolutely anybody, in a public designated area. Don't need a warrant. They can stop you, scan you with their handheld metal detectors, all these wands, for any dangerous weapon, be it a pocket knife, a Swiss Army knife, a kitchen knife. Now, there's a lot of support for these tough measures. It was one of the recommendations from the Bondi Junction stabbing coronial inquest. But I did wonder whether Tim Roberts from Civil Liberties Council had a different view or any concerns about these expanded and now permanent wanding laws for police. And he joins us now on Evenings. Hello, Tim.
4: Hello. Thank you for having me.
0: Are you concerned at all? Is there any issue that we need to, as members of the public, be aware of?
4: I think that this is a significant issue. I mean, nobody wants knife crime, but nobody wants a police force that have broad discretion to interrupt your day and to detain you without reasonable suspicion of anything. Police are now empowered on a permanent basis to stop you if this designation has happened in an area and scan you, and you have to comply with that. They've scanned nearly 60,000 people. 60,000 scans have been conducted and have resulted in, I think, just 200 charges being laid, and the minister's bragging about that. That's a serious interruption of tens of thousands of people's civil liberties at the expense of what? There's no real outcomes there compared to what you know the purported aims, and to cap that all out, the minister's looked at those numbers and thought, let's double down and keep doing that. So now, if you're at a train station, sporting events that have been expanded to entertainment venues, and there's a whole bunch of police standing there with wands, they call you aside and scan you, you have to comply with that despite the fact they don't need to have any reasonable suspicion whatsoever. And I'll just add here that the real danger, of course, is we know that vulnerable communities are going to be particularly targeted by this. Police practices numbers are not good when it comes to, you know, the adequate and equal treatment of all. So there's going to be vulnerable communities, particularly Aboriginal and Torres Strait Islander communities, that will be targeted by these laws. And that only undermines people's trust in community. I'm not sure what the Minns government or Minister Catley is doing by bragging about this interruption to our lives to prevent prevent these knife crimes. Sure, knife crimes are horrendous, but so is the police response that's a preventative that's more serious than the cure.
0: I guess, Tim Roberts, nobody wants another Bondi Junction stabbing event, such a horrific event. Some say it could have been avoided if these measures were employed. I mean, that's the recommendation from the coronial inquest, is it not?
4: The coronial inquest also highlighted some significant, you know, failings around the mental health treatment of a particular individual. Ultimately, these wanding laws would not have prevented that particular situation. These laws are all very retrospective and a broad interruption to people's days. What does help these situations is having, you know, that root and branch, you know, public good interventions that stop people choosing violence to solve their issues. You know, meeting people's needs where they're at, not interrupting all of our lives for the sake of trying to get an outcome here that it would not be fixed. Bondi would not be prevented by wanding laws, because if someone is really seriously unwell, they can do serious harm in the community if they so choose. That's the distressing reality of our lives. And we don't fix that problem by just, you know, clamping down on our liberties. In fact, we make it decidedly worse. We're not better off, safer, more mentally well in a community where the police have broad sweeping powers to intervene. And often, as we've seen, unfortunately, on various reports, including Four Corners and with our own eyes of the Herzog protests, when they do intervene, they haven't shown us that they can do that well at the moment. You know, this is a force that hasn't got a Human Rights Act behind it, supporting it in its conduct. So there's serious questions about how we can trust an organisation at this stage and how this helps us build that trust, I think.
0: I guess the police, and I heard the Commissioner talking on Tom O'Reilly's Drive program today, saying that their last 2 years, the trial over the past 2 years, you mentioned 60,000 scans were conducted, but that they would argue they seized something like 380 weapons off individuals carrying weapons around the streets of New South Wales. Why do people have to carry weapons like knives around the streets?
4: That's the question, isn't it? What are people's lives like that are so horrible that they feel like they need to carry something to defend themselves? What aspects of domestic violence, what aspects of their community violence are they facing that they feel like they need to defend themselves? But to go to your point earlier in the question, you know, there's no distinct breakdown of what those weapons are. You know, we're talking butter knives, kitchen knives, we're talking pocket knives. What are we talking about here? And yet 60,000 scans have occurred. Those numbers are woeful, you know, and that goes to that issue of reasonable suspicion. We have a police force now that doesn't have to have reasonable suspicion. They can just point at you, wag their finger, come over here and scan you. And that is a significant intervention of the state with coercive powers into your life. You're walking to work and some officer, because an area has been declared by their own choosing, points at you and says, come over here, and gives you a scan, which is quite frankly invasive. I think it's a dramatic overreach, and I'm alarmed about how much the ministers seem to think this is normal. And we have a premier that's backing in the cops who just say, we want more powers, please, and he says, here you go. Of course police want more powers, it makes their job easier, but that's how we get to an authoritarian police state. That's not how we get to a civil, peaceful society.
0: Tim Roberts is here from the Civil Liberties Council with these new knife wanding laws announced today, passed through the state government today, giving police permanent powers and expanded policing powers to conduct these searches. So let's be clear about what it is. So they've expanded it. It's not just around public transport platform stations. It's not just shopping centres or sporting venues. It's all or any entertainment venue at all?
4: Yeah, they've broadened out to say, I think it's entertainment areas, the terms of broad sweeping powers for, you know, particular rank of a police commissioner to say and above to declare an area. It's very similar in that declaratory powers we saw with the protest laws. We're declaring this area to be, you know, an area where these laws can be, this wanding powers can be used, and then that's it. And like you said, it's train stations, you know, entertainment venues, you know, sporting grounds, etc. This is huge. It's a really significant expansion of powers.
0: They've extended their powers that they can do it 24 hours, 7 days a week.
4: Yeah. So it used to have a 12-hour limit on it, and now that's gone. It's now 12. You know, it'll be 24-hour lots as well, and as you say, throughout the week as well. So yeah, once again, this is giving the police just way too much discretion, especially when from the top down they're able to make these declarations. But from the bottom up, like I said, they don't even have to have the reasonable suspicion that often accompanies an intervention of police power like we normally see.
0: There does have to have been an incident, though, in the past 12 months for them to be there.
4: Yeah, but that's huge. I mean, you know, if such an incident occurs, that's a very broad, you know, square range of powers, you know. And again, there's limited geographical limitations about this declaration as well. So, you know, specifically to that particular train station, is that the area that you're saying? And what's the radius and, you know, restrictions around this? Look, it's all getting into the weeds here when we say, look, something might have bad have happened in the last 12 months at Parramatta train station. It's a busy train station. There's a lot of people that use that train station. But so what? For the next 12 months, every citizen of New South Wales passing through that station has to subject themselves now, because the police say so, to a innovation, you know, a wanding. You know, that's an extraordinary thing for the state to sort of back behind and say that's normal.
0: Let me understand. You've got a Swiss Army knife on you, and you're around a public train station, and a police operation is being conducted. What happens to you if you are wanted and you're found to have that Swiss Army knife on you? What's the penalty or the fine? What's the charge?
4: It's a pretty broad in terms of money, but you could have some custodial sentence depending on the type of knife. We're talking about imprisonments. I think they're fines that go up to $4,000, you know, $11,000, depending on, you know, the visibility of the knife. These are significant fines. Imprisonments, I think, 4 years is what they say. In some instances. So, look, there are some weapons, obviously, that are prohibited that we don't, you know, want to have in our streets, etc. But the point you made is the right one. You know, God help if there's a troop of scouts walking through the station at that time, who all get pulled over. You know, if they're all flick knights, they might be subjected to a wanding and searching, and, you know, their little camping trip might be interrupted, you know, sorely. And as much as I can joke about that, we all know that it's not the scouts that are going to get pulled over. It's minorities, it's people that will be targeted through their ongoing, you know, very fractious police interactions, which only further undermines the safety of the community, because these people don't feel like they can trust the state for their interests. And that's a big cultural problem here we have. And every time we look up now, we have to think, oh, was there a declaration now? Do those cops, do they have the ability now to just scan me? And that's, in my view, far too broad an intervention, and especially on the numbers that the state is crowing about.
0: Tim Roberts, thank you for giving us a different view. We did hear on this station from the police earlier today. So in the aim of understanding the full, the full force of this new law, I do thank you for your time.
4: Thank you very much.
0: Tim Roberts from Civil Liberties Council. It's food for thought, isn't it? I know a lot of us think our government needs to protect us. Our government needs to be tough on crime. But it is, you know, it is the other view. It is pause for thought as these new permanent expanded wanding laws come into effect as of today.
1: It's how it impacts your city.
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0: Nancy Hayes, known as the Great Dame of Theatre or the Doyenne of the Sydney musical theatre world, she has an Order of Australia for services to the performing arts. She even has a theatre named after her in Potts Point. A 65-year-plus career, Nancy Hayes is still performing. Her latest undertaking is in the musical Anastasia. She plays the role of the Dowager Empress, Anastasia's grandmother, and she joins us now on Evenings. Hello, Nancy.
7: Hello, Renee.
0: A great role for you, isn't it? So fitting for our Grand Dame of Theatre.
7: Well, it's wonderful to play a grand person. Yes, it's a beautiful role, and I'm really loving every moment of being in part of this show. It's so beautiful, and with a beautiful cast, and it's a joy to go to work.
0: Nancy, you've been doing it for so long, this work, haven't you? You've been a lead figure in the Australian musical theatre scene since the 1960s.
7: That's right. I started in My Fair Lady, the original company, as a dancer, because in that era there were dancers, then chorus people, then principals. And then the next show I did, we became ensemble, and that changed the way the musicals were put together. So it's been a long career, and I've had wonderful roles. throughout the years, like, you know, first of all, Sweet Charity, which was my breakthrough, through to Chicago and 42nd Street and Annie and Pippin and so many, so many.
0: And you're still dancing and you're still singing and you're still acting and you're just majestic on stage.
7: Well, I'm not dancing so much anymore, Renee. I do still move and I do a lot of exercise, but I'm not dancing the way I did in the early days.
0: No. Well, you're moving quite swiftly because I saw you the other night and you were just fabulous. It was such an honour to be in that audience to see you after all of these years. What an incredible career. How does this production, Anastasia, compare to some of the other big productions you've been in for you?
7: Well, for me, it's wonderful to have a role at my age that's so suitable because as the years go by, there aren't the roles for mature actresses as there are for the younger ones, of course. So when this came along, I was very thrilled to be offered it. And, of course, it's something that I don't know what will be next, but there's not too many of these, so I'm making the most of it.
0: Will you ever retire, Nancy?
7: Well, I would like to keep going, Renee, but it's all in what's around the corner, really.
0: Mm. You grew up in Manly, didn't you?
7: I did, yes. I was in Manly until I joined Fair Lady, and then when I was touring with all these shows, I was always missing the last ferry. And my mother said, I think you better stay in town and flat with the other girls that you've been flatting with on the national tours and come home on the weekend. So I gradually moved out of Manly and into the eastern suburbs area, and I've been in that area for the rest of my working life, as well as touring nationally quite often, yes.
0: Do you find the performance schedule grueling? I mean, there is a lot of shows. I know that you've been doing this for some months now, and then it tours. Well, the last show in Sydney is the 18th of July at the Lyric Theatre, and then you're on tour up to Brisbane and to Adelaide. Will you continue with the show and do that tour?
7: Oh, yes. All being well, that I'm well and able to do it, yes. I wouldn't give away a role like this if I could help it.
0: No understudies to give you a night off?
7: Well, I do have understudies, but I'm not one to go off unless if I can walk and I can talk, I'm on.
0: I love it. It is a wonderful production. It's lavish. The costumes are extraordinary. The choreography is so elaborate. The music's beautiful. But there is a great story behind this musical, one that I didn't know all that much about one of our most famous historical imposters in Anya Anderson. Now, the musical doesn't go into the detail of her story, but the musical does touch a little on that, doesn't it?
7: Well, it does, because the Romanovs, of course, were assassinated, and the rumour was that one of them, the Princess Anastasia, had survived, and the grandmother, the Dowager Empress, had already gone to Paris, and she offered a reward to find her. And this was then they found someone many years later who was living in America, I think. And she claimed to be Anastasia. I mean, it was long after the Dowager Empress had died. But in recent years, they now know through DNA that Anastasia did not survive. But we don't get into the way of a good story. This musical is based on the animated film was made in the late 1990s. And Lynn Ahrens and Stephen Flannery did the music for that, and then they decided that they would embellish on that and make it into a full-scale musical. So that's how it came about, and it's the story of a young woman looking for her identity.

0: because the Anastasia in our story is known as Anya, and she has amnesia from what happened. And these two con men decide that they can groom her and take her to Paris and get the reward from the Dowager Empress. Mm. So that's the basic principle of it all.
1: The real story, though, which is so fascinating, is that this imposter who believed, well, to the world she said she was the real Princess Anastasia who'd suffered amnesia, she there was a DNA testing done on her body after her death, and they found out that, well, no, indeed she wasn't the real Anastasia, but she was a Polish factory worker.
0: Yes. She must have been very convincing.
1: Which is a, yeah, it is a, it is a wonderful true crime. So the musical will wrap up in Sydney July the 18th. There's still a few weeks for people to see you and the wonderful Rhonda Birchmore as Countess Lily.
0: Yes, playing my lady-in-waiting.
1: How do you enjoy that?
0: On and
1: off stage. Yeah, on and off stage.
0: She makes the tea every night.
1: Oh, she's a big character, isn't she?
0: She is. She's wonderful. I'm enjoying very much working with her for only the second time in all our careers.
1: Really? What was the other musical you did?
0: We did it, Jerry's Girls, some years ago in Melbourne. But I've known Rhonda, of course, since she first started, really. Mm. So it's been great to get together finally for such a long season.
1: There is something magical as a theatre lover to see you and Rhonda, particularly on stage, the great Nancy Hayes and the powerful Rhonda Birchmore on stage together in the one production. It was a real treat, and I'm sure others will be delighted to see you as well. Nancy Hayes, thank you so much for your time tonight.
0: Thank you, Renee.
1: And as they say, chookers for the rest of the show.
0: Don't say break a leg.
1: No, definitely do not break a leg, Nancy.
0: I don't want to do that. No.
1: Good luck with the tour. May your strength and fortitude serve you well.
0: Thank you so much.

0: What a belter. Hey, just a couple of minutes away from the 7 o'clock news. A few of your thoughts on the text line regarding the new police wanding laws that have come into effect due to new legislation passed today. Tim says, well, it's a very minor inconvenience having a scan, and it's worth the opportunity to save lives, isn't it? If 300 weapons were seized over the two-year trial we've just had, doesn't that prove that the law is needed? Those of us who don't carry weapons have nothing to worry about. The troop of scouts who may be carrying a knife probably don't need to be carrying them around a train station. And Carl says, a scan is not even invasive. It's a quick process. The police spokesman earlier today on 702 says that if you're carrying a weapon without a valid reason, you will and should be caught. And someone else says getting all the knives off the street. If it's 200 or 300 or one, surely that's worth it. 60,000 people being delayed for a short time to save lives is what we need. Newstime.
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2: Story with ABC News. Venezuelan Australians say they're struggling to get any information about their families and friends after two powerful earthquakes struck the South American nation. More than 30 people have died and hundreds have been injured after quakes measuring 7.2 and 7.5 hit west of Caracas. Authorities are still trying to assess the damage in towns closer to the epicenter. Kevin Lugo has family in Caracas and says it's been tough to find out how they're doing.
3: Yeah,

0: It was very scary as it caught us out of guard. It was 10 a.m. when we got the news of the earthquake happening. It was for us to just rush and get the information as soon as we could, but we have a blockage on X, so trying to find the information was really hard.
1: The Department of Foreign Affairs and Trade says it stands ready to provide consular assistance to any Australian citizen affected by the earthquake. Australians in need of emergency consular assistance should contact DFAT's 24-hour consular emergency centre. Australia has not received a request for assistance from Venezuela at this stage. The Shadow Federal Treasurer Tim Wilson has labelled the passage of Labor's budget tax bill through Parliament as a dark day for Australia. Under Labor's reforms, which come into effect in July next year, the current 50% CGT discount will be replaced by an inflation-based model. Negative gearing will be limited to new property builds, but this won't affect people who use the concession before budget night. Tim Wilson says he disagrees with the Prime Minister's assessment the legislation will make Australia fairer and stronger.
2: As its impacts are known, as people go and see their financial advisors, their accountants and their lawyers, what they'll come to realise is the Albanese government has a hit list and they're on it.
1: Tax cuts for small businesses and a new metro for Western Sydney are front and centre of the New South Wales opposition reply to Tuesday's state budget. Tamsin Buckle reports.
3: Opposition leader Kelly Sloane told State Parliament this morning she wants to make New South Wales the best place in Australia to run a business. To do so, the Liberals and Nationals are proposing a cut to payroll tax for small and family businesses and an increase to the threshold by $300,000. They also outlined plans for a revived Western Sydney City deal with the federal government, which would fund major projects like a metro extension from Bradfield. Ms Sloane says she would funnel a quarter of infrastructure spending to regional areas of the state, compared to the budget's 13%.
1: Economists say the latest job figures mean another Reserve Bank interest rate hike can't be ruled out. Here's business correspondent David Taylor.
4: Official figures show the unemployment rate fell to 4.4% in May, and 40,300 new jobs were created. Economists say the overall pace of employment growth appears to be slowing, and the unemployment rate is edging higher. Indeed, trend unemployment is now the highest it's been in 4 years. However, the jobs data follows an increase in underlying inflation on Wednesday, and ABS data today showing annual household spending increased by 5.5% compared to May 2025. Some economists have an RBA rate hike as early as August, but most see the central bank on hold for the remainder of 2026.
1: The consumer watchdog is suing two companies for sending out debt collection notices, which were allegedly misleading because the debt was no longer outstanding or was past the legal limit when it could be collected. Here's National Consumer Affairs reporter Michael Atkin.
5: The ACCC has launched federal court action against Arma Group Holdings and Force Legal, which are both owned by ASX-listed Credit Clear Limited. It alleges misleading representations were made in at least 320,000 debt notices over more than 3.5 years. ACCC Deputy Chair Katrina Lowe says the notices had the potential to cause extreme emotional and financial stress, and she's concerned some consumers made payments they didn't need to make. Credit Clear Limited has been contacted for comment.
1: The family of a Sydney mother mauled by a shark earlier this month say she's no longer in a critical condition after waking from heavy sedation. Leah Stewart lost her arm after being attacked by the suspected great white shark at Coogee on June the 13th. The family say she's yet to regain use of her remaining hand, with severe tendon and nerve damage requiring further surgery in the coming months. And a structural engineer is assessing the storage facility in Sydney's southwest as a fire continues to engulf the site. Fire and Rescue says 60 firefighters and 15 trucks continue to battle the blaze on its second day at the Storage King facility in Chipping Norton. Scattered showers along the coast tomorrow, isolated showers elsewhere in the eastern areas. It'll be dry and mostly clear elsewhere. Sydney, an overnight low of 12. That'll be followed by a partly cloudy day with a high chance of showers and a top of 17. Cloudy with showers on Saturday and a top of 17. 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
6: A very good evening. If you've just joined us from regional New South Wales, hello. Good evening. I'm Renee Grosch. Lots coming up for you, including Craig Foster, in about an hour. What do you reckon he's thinking on the eve of the big Socceroos match

0: Will we progress to the next round from the first group? Will we progress the status of men's soccer? Well, all soccer across this nation. Winning is everything, is it not? We are the green and gold, but we really love the gold.
1: Let's go, let's go, let's go.
0: On the text line, Led in Bankstown says, as my great former employer once said, winning isn't everything.

Also coming up for you, the Wolf Brothers will be here after 9 o'clock. Australia's most awarded country rock duo of all time. She is

0: Tom Wolfe will be here after 9 o'clock to talk about what he's been up to over recent months and years. He's got a big tour ahead, so please tune in to hear from the Wolfe Brothers on Evenings Tonight. But first up, as always, at this time, it's the Evenings Quiz. 1300 222 702 is the number, or you can play along on the text line 0467 922 702. How many will you get right tonight? You can play along just in your car if you like. That's all right. My question to you as an icebreaker, though, is have you ever made a wrong turn, inadvertently jumped on the wrong bus or the wrong train, ever fallen asleep on public transport only to find yourself at the end of the line? Yeah, this happened to me yesterday. I almost missed the start of the evening's program. I spent 2.5 hours on Sydney's train network yesterday for jumping on the wrong train. Entirely my fault. I didn't look. My train was cancelled. I just assumed the next train was my train. It wasn't. So 2.5 hours later, I finally got to where I needed to be, and I thought you may comfort me by sharing your stories on this topic as well. Or am I the only deal in the state? 1300 222 702 is the number for the quiz. Let's check the weather and then we'll play. Maybe I am the only deal. Tomorrow, Sydney showers, a top of 17. Canberra, 14 and partly cloudy. If you're in Newcastle, 17 tomorrow, a shower or two expected. Wollongong showers at 17. Lismore showers at 18. Mostly sunny for Junee, 15. Goulburn, 12 and a cloudy day. And if you're in Tamora, mostly sunny tomorrow with a top temperature of 16 degrees. This is Evenings. It's time for the quiz.
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0: Ever made a wrong turn on a highway? Ever jumped on the wrong train? Fell asleep? That kind of thing? Please share your stories tonight. Tony's with us in Canberra. Hello, Tony.
2: Hello. Is it Renee?
0: It is Renee.
2: Cheers. Yeah, I made a bungle in 1980. I'd been given tickets by a boss to get to a Dire Straits concert when they were really young, I guess. And I was going to meet with my lovely girlfriend in Sydney. I missed the train in Canberra by about 30 seconds. I was sprinting down the platform.
0: Not bad.
2: Oh, grasping. Missed it. Anyway, I got to little part of North Canberra, the start of the highway towards Sydney, and I thought, no way, it's only 10 a.m. I'll start hitching. So anyway, about 5 hours later, I got a ride, and then I ended up in Marulan, which is just past Goulburn, north of Goulburn. I think, nah, still no worries. It's about 6 p.m. or thereabouts, and I thought, no worries. Somebody will pick me up. Anyway, I landed in Sydney at about 10:30 at some station I'd never heard of, train station.
0: Mm.
2: And by this stage, my girlfriend and her friend, who I had the tickets for them, they'd been waiting outside the concert venue for a number of hours.
0: Mm.
2: I contacted them a little bit later and they said, are you Tony? And I said, well, I missed the train. And then

0: I thought I'd get to Sydney in time for the Dire Straits concert.
1: So you missed the entire concert, and so did they?
0: Yeah,
1: Oh.
0: because I had tickets in my pocket.
1: That's tough, isn't it?
0: It's tough, but that's life.
1: Lesson
0: So
1: learned.
0: be.
1: Yeah. I bet you haven't missed a train since.
0: Well, they're really hard to catch because they're so heavy. When they fall from the sky, how do you catch them? How do you catch a train? Where's train, Ruby?
1: Great story, Tony. Thank you for sharing. I feel a lot better.
0: I want to do the quiz, though.
1: Okay, let's do it.
0: Yeah.
1: First question. Channel 9's Today Show is going through a refresh. I think that's the corporate term, a refresh. Who are the two soon-to-be-departing hosts for vastly different reasons, I might add?
0: Oh, gosh, I only know about Carl Questionable Stefanovic, and I've got no idea who
1: yes,
0: the other person is.
1: Carl
0: Maybe
1: Stefanovic is one.
0: Yeah, the other person, probably his agent, manager, whatever, financier, travel agency elder. I don't know.
1: You're 50% of the way there. It is Carl Stefanovic, but it's not his financial manager who's his, who's the other departing host.
0: Yeah, or maybe his wife, hey.
1: No, it's not his wife.
0: No. They're not that interconnected and whatever.
1: Thank you, Tony. Have a good night. 1-300-222-702. You win the book as our first caller, Tony. So stay on the line. Channel 9. The Today Show, it's going through a refresh. It's Carl Stefanovic who is soon to be departing and who's his co-host who's departing for a very different reason. 1-300-222-702 if you know, or the text line 0467-922-702 if you want to play along that way. Tony in Penshurst. G'day, Tony.
2: Hello, Renee.
1: Ever made a wrong turn on a highway and then ended up going for far too long in the wrong direction?
2: I do it quite often.
1: Do you?
2: Whether it be on the highway. GPS doesn't help when it gives you the wrong directions. I've done that. I've gone into a. I've followed the. Gone down the barrel with the family, and the GPS tells me to go off this onto this dirt road.
1: Mm-hmm.
2: It takes me nowhere to a dead end street. Must be in the back of a farm.
1: I tell you what is difficult. I tell you what is difficult. If you're using and relying on GPS in one of the new tunnels across Sydney, you don't get any signal, and often you don't, and you miss the turnoff and you don't know where to go and you don't know how to get off or where to get off or what to do, that can be problematic.
2: Well, there's that one that goes to Parramatta, the old Parramatta Road. You go in that tunnel. It still, my GPS still shows me the old roads, not the tunnel.
1: You might need to upgrade your GPS, Tony.
2: Well, the other day I even walked to the wrong place. I didn't check my ticket. I was walking to the Opera House. I looked at my ticket. I had 5 minutes before I needed to get to the place. It was down at the Wharf Theatre, 10 minutes away. I ran all the way. I made it sweating, literally. Very embarrassing. Anyway.
1: Very good. So, can we knock this one off? It's Carl Stefanovic. And who's his co-host who is departing for a very different reason in August?
2: Is it Sarah Abo?
1: Sarah Abo. Yeah. Yes. She's leaving in August to go on maternity leave.
2: She's lovely.
1: She is.
2: Yes.
1: Yeah. Who did Nicole Kidman marry on this day back in 2006? Who did Nicole Kidman marry on this day back in 2006?
2: I'm going to juggle a few stars in my pan. Is it Keith Urban?
1: It is Keith Urban. The Tom Cruise marriage was well before that, wasn't it? I think so.
2: Very weird.
1: Here's a multiple choice.
3: Multiple choice.
1: The beginning of the Korean War between the North and the South was on this day. The beginning was on this day. What was the year? Was it 1950, 1955, or 1960, the beginning of the Korea War?
2: I don't know.
1: 1950, 1955, or 1960? What do you think, Tony?
2: I think it's 1955.
1: 1955. It is not. Sorry,
2: that's
1: Tony.
2: Okay.

0: Thanks a lot.
1: Thank you. 1-300-222-702 is the number to play the quiz. What do you reckon? It's not 1955. The beginning of the Korean War. Was it 1950 or 1960? 1-300-222-702. Plenty of opportunity to jump on the phone and win the fridge magnet, possibly tonight. To Dapto. Hello, Betty.
2: Hello, Renee.
1: I can always rely on you, Betty.
2: No, you can't.
1: You're going to keep me on my toes, are you?
2: Yep.
1: Okay, that's good. I like that. Betty, ever inadvertently jumped on the wrong bus or the wrong train or fallen asleep on public transport to find yourself way, way, way in the wrong direction?
2: Oh, yes, I have. I nearly overslept. Only they came and woke me up. I nearly overslept on the Indian Pacific going to Broken Hill.
1: Oh, right. And so where did you end up?
2: Well, they came and woke me up.
1: Mm. Oh, that was lucky. Okay. They knew that you were getting off at Broken Hill.
2: Yes.
1: Who's they?
2: A fellow was on. What did you ask me?
1: Well, what made you wake up to get off at the right stop at Broken Hill?
2: One of the fellows who was on the train. I'd been talking to him earlier in the night, and I said to him, "I'm a bit worried. I might oversleep past Broken Hill." And he said, "Oh, well, I'll make sure and wake you."
1: Hmm.
2: And he did.
1: Hmm, that's a good strategy.
2: I'm pretty good at sleeping on the train with it rocking along.
1: Yeah, and the back seat of the car. I'm pretty good at that too. So can we knock this one off? The beginning of the Korean War. It began on this day in what year? Was it in 1950 or 1960?
2: 50. Adrian says 1950.
1: Yeah, Adrian is correct. Nicely done. The US President Donald Trump has formally kicked off celebrations for America's 250th anniversary. What day do they celebrate American independence?
2: 4th of July.
1: Yes, it is. Who scored the Hand of God, goal in the 1986 FIFA World Cup?
2: Oh, gee, I don't know that.
3: Argentinian. Maradona.
1: Yes, Adrian, it was Diego Maradona. Yeah, an extraordinary goal, or
2: yes,
1: was it?
2: Well, I brought him along.
1: Lucky for you, Adrian. Have a listen to this. I'm looking for you to identify who the Australian actress is who plays Supergirl in the new movie that's just been released in Australian cinemas today.
4: Okay, this does not look like this is going to end well for you guys. I mean, anybody want to leave? No? Okay.
2: I heard this a couple of days ago, but I didn't remember it.
3: You heard more than I did because I didn't.
1: She's a young Australian actress. She has scored the lead role in the latest Supergirl film, which has come out today in Australian cinemas. I'm looking for her name.
2: No, I can't help you, Renee.
1: That's all right, Betty. You have a great night and thank you for joining us once again.
2: Thank you.
1: We'll chat next week. 1-300, bye-bye, Adrian. 1-300-222-702. Anybody going to see the new Supergirl film?
4: Okay, this does not look like this is going to end well. For you guys. I mean, anybody want to leave? No? Okay.
1: Let's try Angus in Cooma. Hello, Angus.
5: Bugger. I was hoping someone else would get this question.
1: That'd be a technical term for can you come back to me at a later stage?
5: Yes.
1: Yeah.
5: Is that possible?
1: maybe. Angus, have you ever had the scintillating experience of inadvertently jumping on the wrong bus or train or falling asleep on public transport and, like me, ending up in nowhere's land?
5: I have overslept on a train. I used to work at Sydney Airport and

0: used to live on the Central Coast, and you know, it's a long train journey, especially late at night, and I overslept my stop at Woi Woi and wound up in the rail yards at Gosford shunting area on my own in the train.
1: Oh, and how many times have you made that mistake?
0: Once.
1: Mm. It's once a hard one, isn't it? I mean, mine was not nearly as dramatic as that, but 2.5 hours on the Sydney train network I could have done without.
0: Yeah.
1: Anyway, I got back in time for the show last night. I didn't do it today. I was well ahead. I was well ahead of the train schedule. So the actress, it's a big role she scored to be joining the DC universe. She made a break in The House of Dragon, if that helps. She is Australian, and her first name is Millie.
0: No idea. Von Trapp.
1: No, Millie with an M.
0: Oh, Millie, yeah. No idea. Millie Von Trapp.
1: Millie Von Trapp. Not Millie Von Trapp, but so close, Angus. Have a great night. Really? Thanks for your story. 1-300-222-702. Does anybody know? I'll have to wait until somebody does. Millie someone, young Australian actress. What a big break to get the starring role in a DC film. Joining the DC universe alongside many greats. Your chance for the fridge magnet awaits. 1-300-222-702 to play the quiz. Tony in Newtown. Hello,
2: hi.
1: Tony.
2: Hi, how are you going?
1: Great to have you. Tony, this is
3: okay,
1: the
3: this
1: film.
3: Does not look like this is going to end well for you guys. I mean, anybody want to leave? No?
1: The young Australian actress is Millie
2: Alcock.
1: Yeah, Millie Alcock. Well done.
2: Thank you.
1: I need to play you that. I'll give it to you again. Very nicely done. Here's a song. I'm looking for you to identify the name of this song and the artist. You put the boom boom into my heart. You send my
2: soul sky high when your loving starts. It's Wham.
1: Yep.
2: And it's Wake Me Up Before You Go-Go.
1: It is.

0: Well done. Tony's here from Newtown. You can be too. 1300 222 702. Tony, where would you put an Oxford comma in a sentence? Where would the Oxford comma go? Before what word?
1: Before the and.
0: Before the and. And it's not a quiz question, Tony, but have you ever used the Oxford comma in the last 10 years?
1: All the time.
0: Really? No, you don't.
1: I make lists.
0: You send shopping lists, do you?
1: Yes, that's right.
0: But do you ever use the Oxford comma? Seriously?
1: Actually, I had to look it up many years ago, and it was an interesting case. I think it was a arbitration case for wages. They used the wrong comma, and it cost them like a couple of $100 million. The comma, yeah.
0: Oh, okay. So there is a very good example of the importance of the right grammatical markers.
1: That's it.
0: Yeah, we'll talk more about that with our linguist, Kate Burridge, about what's in trend, what's on trend and what's not sort of on trend in terms of our punctuation marks these days. Moving on, here's a multiple choice.
2: Multiple choice.
0: Anne Frank's diary was published for the first time on this day in what year? Was it 1947?

0: 1957 or 1967?
1: Ooh, I reckon it could be 1957.
0: 1957?
1: Oh,
0: 57. Not 1957. Sorry, Tony.
1: Okay.
0: Before I say goodbye, have you ever accidentally jumped on the wrong bus or train or made a wrong turn?
1: Well, I was going through on Trans-Siberian with my daughter, and we lost a train at Lake Baikal.
0: Mm-hmm.
1: Because we were told that it was going to leave in 45 minutes. We got off and got a postcard and went back, and the train wasn't there. And it was a frantic taxi ride for 3 hours to the next stop.
0: Expensive too, probably.
1: Yes, and you remember that song where you don't pay the ferryman until you fix his price?
0: Mm-hmm.
1: I didn't. It was all a scam in the end, of course, but we made it. We made it.
0: Yeah. Well, well done. Well done. Mm-hmm. Well done for fixing the price. Thanks, Tony. 1-300-222-702 and Frank's diary.
2: Multiple choice.
0: It was published on this day. First time it was published. What was the year? 1947 or 1967? Jacqueline in Kingsford. Hello, Jacqueline.
3: Hello. Hello, Renee. How are you?
0: I'm great. Which year? 1947 or 1967?
3: 47.
0: 1947 it is. Here's a song. What's the name of it and who's it by?

0: It's not, I think this is wrong, but I was going to say it's not Walk On By by Dionne Warwick.
1: Is that your answer?
0: It is.
1: It's not. No. Although I can
0: I feel like it's not even close, but I don't know, something just tweaked my memory.
1: No, there is a similar lyricism to those two songs. So I can see
0: Thank
1: why you
0: you.
1: went there. Before I
0: Thank you
1: say
0: for your
1: good,
0: charity.
1: help me out. Am I the only deal that gets on the wrong train and ends up 2 hours in the wrong direction?
0: Oh no, the Warringah Freeway in Sydney, which apparently is being upgraded, but I can't see any sign of that, and all the signs are misleading. You get on
1: Tricky.
0: it, and you think you're going somewhere, but actually you're not going to that place, even though you think that it says that on the sign. And then all of a sudden you're in a different suburb. It's not cool, Renee. It's not cool.
1: No, it's not. But it's not fair because it changes the whole time, that Warringah Freeway.
0: Yeah, and also, like, I'm very supportive of infrastructure, but what have you guys been doing? I can never see any sort of evidence that the signage is getting better. Like, I'm no planning expert, but I do sometimes wonder what have you been doing? What was the problem you were trying to solve?
1: It's like moving food around your dinner plate when you don't
0: Pretty
1: like the
0: much.
1: meal.
0: That's right. The sausages are on the other side of the plate, but they're still there. You have to eat them.
1: We see through it, don't we, Jacqueline?
0: We do. We
1: Yeah.
0: do.
1: Thanks for
0: Thanks,
1: being
0: Renee.
1: so onto it. 1-300-222-702. Oh, this is very nice from Campbell about Millie Alcock, the star of the new Supergirl film. Campbell says, "I've heard today that she donated $10,000 to the Petersham RSL to keep them open. What a lovely gesture. Good on her. Absolutely. Brilliant. It's a song. We're looking for the name of it and the artist."

0: On the text line, Karen in Mullumbimby has it. So does Snoopy in Nora Head. But to Lismore, Kel, hello.
1: How are you going?
0: I'm very well. Do you know the song?
1: Carly Simon.
0: Yes.
1: Is it Not So Vain?
0: Yeah. Well done.

0: $14 billion US dollars. 2014. What? Pardon?
1: Was it WhatsApp?
0: It was WhatsApp. Here is a voice. Can you identify who belongs to this voice? Which famous person?
2: Let's have a laugh at your expense, shall we? Remember, they're just jokes. We're all going to die soon and there's no sequel.
0: Who's that?
1: Is it Ricky Gervais?
0: It's Ricky Gervais. It's a very good grab, Tash. Well done. Let's play it again.
2: Let's have a laugh at your expense, shall we? Remember, they're just jokes. We're all going to die soon and there's no sequel.
0: He's very funny, isn't he?
1: He sounded a bit different there, though, wasn't he? Also, yeah. Mm. Anyway.
0: Well done. Here's a news question.
1: Oh, no.
0: There are 16 Airbus A380s that are being inspected for safety. One is a Qantas jet. The other 15 are all operated by which airline?
1: I heard them talk about this today, but I didn't pay attention. Emirates?
0: Yeah, Emirates.
1: Oh,
0: 15 Emirates A380s have got cracks found on the wing.
1: Yeah, decommission them.
0: I wouldn't want to be boarding that one. It is a terrifying business, isn't it, jumping on a plane these days?
1: I haven't been for a while, so...
0: Have you ever missed a plane or missed a turnoff?
1: No, I've been really lucky. I've, like, fallen asleep on many buses and whatnot, but I've only flight I've ever missed was in India when it got delayed due to some reason, and we had to stay somewhere, and, yeah, never really missed a flight due to myself.
0: Mm-hmm. Are you a very organised, scheduled person?
1: No. Not at all. I get there 5 minutes to. I've just been lucky, and I've travelled heaps. Like I've done a lot, but just been lucky. Yeah.
0: Well, I hope your luck continues. Here's a multiple choice question.
3: Multiple choice.
0: Cher and Sonny Bono and Cher. Yeah. They divorced on this day in what year? Was it 1970, 1973, or 1975? Sonny and Cher.
4: Okay. 1975?
0: Yeah. How are we going? 1, 2, 3, 4, 5. Doing very well.
1: I'm going to be calling for Millie Alcock question.
0: That's impressive, isn't it, that she's the star of Supergirl?
1: Yeah. No, she's done well.
0: Yeah, she's done very well. It's a massive break. Today is the national day for both Slovenia and Croatia, celebrating both countries' independence from which former country?
1: Oh, got me here.
0: Slovenia and Croatia. Formerly, they were what? Part of what country?
1: I don't know. Can I get a clue?
0: Well, the country doesn't really exist anymore.
1: I should know this, but I'm bad with geography.
0: But you're good at catching flights on time.
1: Yeah. Say it one more time, and then we'll...
0: I think we have to say...
1: The two countries, sorry?
0: Yeah, the two countries are Slovenia and Croatia.
1: Oh, no, I couldn't tell you.
0: That's all right, Cal. That's probably a destination for the future.
1: Yeah.
0: Yeah.
1: Iraq or something. But no, it's not, that still exists.
0: Thank you, Kel.
1: Yeah, thank you.
0: Have a good one. 1-300-222-702. Braidwood. Let's go to Braidwood. Hello, Tony.
5: Hello.
0: Hello. Ever taken a wrong turn and driven off down the wrong highway?
5: Lots probably. But I would have thought I would have been cured, actually, because it first happened to me when I was about, I guess, 7 or something, in a country town on a bus by myself going home from school, and fell asleep and woke up in a village some distance away. it was pretty scary at the time.
0: Mm. Yeah, yeah, I mean, it can be scary if you're by yourself.
5: Yeah.
0: Particularly if you've fallen asleep and you're on a train that could take you for many hours in a different direction.
5: It could. It could. And as a small kid, that felt like I'd just crossed state boundaries. It felt like I'd gone so far. But I remember there was a lollipop involved to calm me down. or to distract me while someone eventually got me back home.
0: Oh, well, that always works, doesn't it?
5: Today
0: is the national day for Slovenia and Croatia. They were formerly part of what country that no longer exists?
5: Apologies to anyone from those nations if I'm all wrong, but Czechoslovakia?
0: Is it Czechoslovakia? No, they weren't part of Czechoslovakia. This former country goes by a different name. But thanks for having a go, Tony.
5: No, thank you.
0: Good on you. 1-300-222-702. Paul in Caringbah. Hello, Paul.
4: Oh, g'day, Renee. How are you going?
0: Yeah, great to have you here. What's the former country that is no longer used to include Slovenia and Croatia, who are now independent countries? What was the former country they were part of?
4: Thanks for this one, Renee. Yeah, I think I know it. Yugoslavia?
0: Yugoslavia. Yes, it is. Yes, happy Independence Day today for Slovenia and Croatia. Well done. The G7 summit was held in which country last week, Paul? The G7.
4: Yeah.
0: Going through a big heat wave, this country.
4: Yeah.
0: Donald Trump was there.
4: Yeah, that was last week. Yeah, I did see that on the TV, but I wasn't paying attention. Yeah. I'll have a guess and say France.
0: Your guess is correct. The G7 summit was held in France. What month is NAIDOC Week held in Australia every year? NAIDOC Week.
4: NAIDOC Week. They just had reconciliation. Is that NAIDOC? That all that reconciliation thing, nothing.
0: Yes, Reconciliation Week is a different week. NAIDOC Week goes over an entire month. Which month?
4: You guys should know this. Can I have a clue, Renee?
0: Well, we haven't had it yet. It's up. It's coming up.
4: It's coming up. Okay, November.
0: Is NAIDOC Week, which is really a month, is that coming up in November? Not November. Sorry, Paul. Before I say goodnight, trains, planes, automobiles, have you ever taken a wrong turn or missed something?
4: Listening. I'll tell you a different one to what I told your producer, because I heard that lady talk about the Warringah Expressway, and I know every time I come, I live in the south, but if I go up north around Neutral Bay or something, just getting back on the Carl Expressway to come back through the tunnel, always miss the turnoff or it's uncleanly marked, so I always end up coming through the city and, oh, it's a nightmare. I don't know, I still haven't worked it out.
0: No one's worked it out, Paul. You're not alone. Everyone has exactly the same experience, but we'll get there one day. One day they'll sort it out. Thank you, Paul. Yeah. Have a good one. 1-300-222-702. Amanda in Newcastle says, I missed a plane in Casablanca and then all the connections to London and then on to Sydney. It was before the days of mobile phones. Very expensive. I'm traumatised. Traumatised for life. Scott in Terrigal. Hi, Scott.
6: Hello.
0: Hi, great to have you here. First time caller. What month is NAIDOC Week? That's a funny question, isn't it? What month is NAIDOC Week? But it's a whole month. We haven't had it yet. It's upcoming.
6: It is, and I believe it's in July.
0: Yes, it is. It's in July. We should change it to NAIDOC Month, shouldn't we?
6: Yes.
0: What are electrically charged atoms called?
6: That's a very good question. I think they are called ions.
0: Ions, yes, they are called ions. Nicely done, nicely done. Here is a song. I'm looking for you to identify the name of this song and the artist. I never meant

0: What do you think, Scott?
1: I'm not very good with music questions. It sounds very David Bowie-ish, so I'm going to say that it's David Bowie. And I'm not really sure. I'm just going to go off what the lyric said. I never meant to call you.
0: It's not David Bowie. Sorry, Scott. Before I say goodnight, planes, trains, automobiles, any sort of missed transport experience?
1: Yes, I had one that was a little bit disturbing. One night after a work function, and I fell asleep on the train. I may have probably had a drink that I shouldn't have had at a different point. And I woke up at a station about 40 minutes past where I was supposed to get up, with a person leaning over me trying to get my wallet out of my pocket.
0: Oh.
1: Yes.
0: That's a bit frightening, isn't it?
1: Yes. It wasn't the most pleasant way to wake up.
0: And then what, did they bugger off once you woke up?
1: They did. They ran very, very rapidly when I started to move. And I think by the time I was a bit disoriented, going, actually, where am I? Because I realised I'd fallen asleep. And then I was then more worried, going, I actually don't know how I'm going to get home from this station then.
0: Yes. Well, it all worked out in the end because you're still here to tell the tale, Scott. Thank you. Thank you for sharing. 1-300-222-702 to Theo in Marsfield. Hello, Theo.
2: Hello.
0: Hi. Thanks for being here. We're looking for you to identify the name of this song and who it's by. I never

0: What do you reckon, Theo?
1: I have never heard it.
0: Really?
1: And I'm a musician with a pretty good memory on songs. It's not... Maybe it's one of the more recent songs that I sure may have not followed, you know.
0: No, this is not a recent song. Take another listen. I never meant to

0: Anything coming, Leo?
1: It rings no bell at all.
0: No bell at all. Sorry, Theo. Theo, not Leo. Yeah. Well done, Karen in Mullumbimby and Jason in Warrenora. You've got it. Theo, I think this is where our meeting ends.
1: All right.
0: Sorry for that. Before I let you go, ever taken a wrong turn?
1: Oh, yes. Have I what?
0: Tell.
1: Back in 1988, I took the family to Europe. And on my list was to visit Berlin. And mind you, this is before the wall came down, right?
0: Mm-hmm.
1: So I'd hired a car and drove merrily through Europe. We went to Hanover overnight and approached Berlin through the what's then called the corridor. And this is before GPS, of course. And Berlin has a ring road around it. And when I approached Berlin, I turned north. So I turned left, north. But after a while, I thought, no, this isn't right. So I came back and went the opposite way. And after some time, I came to a road sign indicating that we were approaching the East Berlin border. And I thought, I don't want to go there. So I thought maybe I should get off the road before I go that far. So we took a left, and I noticed the presence of one of those little Trabant cars, you know, those little Russian cars that they had East Germany, with the word Polizei on the corner. So I turned into that road. And I was encouraged by a road sign which said Tiergarten, which is where our hotel was in that district. So I kept on going, but I thought, no, this is not right. Some home units that look rather sad, concrete-y. And so I thought, I'm in the wrong place, but if I go back, that copper's car is going to stop me. I'll be in all sorts of strife. So then there was a bunch of school kids along the road waiting for their bus to go to

0: school, they spoke English, and they told me that we were in East Berlin. Well, you could knock me over with a feather. So I was too advanced to go back, like I said before, so we proceeded into a state of panic into East Berlin. I did my very best to remain a cool dad, and I think I succeeded. Next thing that came into sight was the famous Berlin landmark called the Brandenburg Gate. It was very impressive. It was a large parking area. I took out my German phrase book and practiced how I should tell somebody that I was lost and how I could get to West Berlin. So I approached this, what we would call a youth in those days, with a guy behind the wheel, and in my best German, I was going to tell him that I'm lost, but he stopped me because he was an American with a broad American accent, and he did not speak any German. So I wasted all that effort in rehearsing for nothing. In reality, I could have kissed him. He told me where I should turn, one turn left and one turn right. Having followed the instructions, and we traveled less than 1 kilometer, in fact, we saw Checkpoint Charlie from the wrong side.
1: Yeah, wow.
0: Hallelujah. How cool was
1: that? Hallelujah. Gee, that's a big story. It's a big driving story. Yeah. Theo, we've been on the journey with you.
0: Yeah. So we were met by this stern-looking female military person.
1: I bet.
0: I don't think she carried a machine gun. I told her how I came to be there. She looked at me as if I was some sort of idiot, and I'm not admitting anything here. And she proceeded with a very thorough search of our Danish hire car, even to the point of dipping the petrol tank to check for a false bottom, because people used to do that, you know.
1: Yeah. Hiding people, to get across Checkpoint Charlie.
0: We passed the test and we're allowed to drive through to the west.
1: Hallelujah. Well done, and Theo.
0: Taking some pictures, but I thought maybe I better not.
1: Very good. Whew. Oh, we got there.
0: That's my story.
1: That's quite a story. What a ride. Thank you, Theo. 1-300-222-702 to Dulwich Hill. Hello, Maria.
2: Hello, how are you?
1: I'm too scared to ask the question of you. We might be here all night.
2: I was hoping you might push on and I could get to the last question of the night.
1: Do you know the song? How about that?
2: I do. I never meant to call
1: you when you sorrow. Jump in any time.
2: This is one of my all-time faves, Prince with Purple Rain.
1: Yeah, it is Purple Rain. Well done.

0: which was...
1: Multiple choice.
0: Released in what year? The song and the film Purple Rain, was it 1974, 1980 or 1984?
2: Say those again, sorry,
0: Maria. Could you give me the dates again, sorry? Sure. So Purple Rain, the song and the film, was released in what year? 1974, 1980 or 1984?
2: Oh, I think it's either 80 or 84. I'm going to go with 84.
0: Was it in 1984? Woohoo! Yes, it was. Nicely done. The first use of the rainbow flag as a symbol of gay pride was at a march on this day in 1978. Where was it? Where was the first march using the rainbow flag as a symbol of gay pride?
2: I'm hoping we're talking about Australia, because that would be Sydney.
0: Is that your answer? 1978?
2: The 78ers, isn't it? I'm just going to go with Sydney.
0: Not Sydney.
2: Oh.
0: Sorry, Maria. Not Sydney.
2: No worries.
0: We've got to think bigger than Australia. Thank you. Oh. Thank you so much. Before I let you go, I will ask you, ever been caught out getting on the wrong train or the wrong bus or falling asleep or catching the wrong flight?
2: I'm just going to simplify it and say that I've driven in many countries around the world, and I find Sydney's road signs are appalling, and I have a mildly appalling sense of direction, but the road signs don't help. So I always get lost when I go over the other side of the bridge.
0: Yeah. Me too, just quietly, between you and me. Thanks, Maria. 1-300-222-702. The very first use of the rainbow flag as a symbol of gay pride was at a march on this day in 1978. Which city was the first to use the rainbow flag as a symbol? Bronwyn in Shell Cove. Hello, Bronwyn.
3: Hi, Renee. How are you?
0: What's the city?
3: I'm thinking maybe New York.
0: Was it New York? Not New York, but you've got the right country. It is a city in America. Okay. Bronwyn, before I say goodnight, ever caught the wrong bus?
3: No, actually I have not. No buses, no planes, no trams.
0: Very good.
3: Always been the own driver.
0: You've never left home?
3: I have, but I've always just pretty much driven myself.
0: Good on you, Bronwyn. Thank you. 1-300-222-702 to North Curl Curl. Hello, Mike.
4: Hello.
0: Hi, welcome. Mike,
4: thank you.
0: Ever fallen asleep on public transport? Taken the wrong turn?
4: No, but our son has, and he went a long way away on this one. I forget where he went, but up towards the Blue Mountains or something. Yeah, it's quite funny.
0: Mm. The very first use of the rainbow flag as a symbol of gay pride was at a march on this day in 1978. Which US city was it, not New York?
4: Was it San Francisco?
0: It is San Francisco. Nicely done. Where are we up to? The last version of the game Grand Theft Auto will be released in what month this year? The last version of the game Grand Theft Auto.
4: Well, we've only 6 months to go, so maybe in time for Christmas. I don't know, just before Christmas, November.
0: And the gong's gone off, and you are correct. Brilliantly done. Good guess. Have you played that game, Grand Theft Auto?
4: Never.
0: Have you heard of it?
4: Oh, I've heard of it.
0: Yeah, you are right. It's being released in November, the very last version of the very popular game Grand Theft Auto. Oh, it's the latest version, not the last version.
4: Maybe I'll put it on my Christmas
0: list. Well done, Mike. You are the winner tonight of the quiz. Before I let you choose the song, have you ever taken a wrong turn or missed your flight or missed a plane or missed the train?
4: Not really. I don't think I've got a very good story. I mean, Theo's Theo's story was enough for us tonight, I think.
0: It was, possibly. What song would you like to hear to take us up to the 8 o'clock news? From tonight, we've had Wake Me Up Before You Go Go, You're So Vain by Carly Simon, and Prince, Purple Rain.
4: Well, we can't go past the one and only Prince.
0: Oh, Prince. Purple Rain it is. Thank you very much, Mike. Congratulations, you've won the fridge magnet. Stay on the line, we'll get your details and send you out a book and your fridge magnet. Have a wonderful weekend.
4: Thank you.

Coming up to the 8 o'clock news, and then after news, do you want to hear from Craig Foster, what his views are about tomorrow's big game, Socceroos play Paraguay, at a very convenient time for us to watch, 12 o'clock, midday. What's going on in the heads of, well, football commentators, former Socceroos captains like Craig Foster, do you reckon? We'll pick his brain after news at 8 o'clock. Hope you can stay with me. I'm Renee Crosh. This is Evenings.

0: ABC News, good evening. I'm William Howard Evans. Venezuela's interim president, Delcy Rodriguez, says at least 32 people have been killed and 700 injured after two powerful earthquakes hit the country. A state of emergency has been declared after the 7.2 and 7.5 magnitude quakes struck west of the capital, Caracas. Some apartment blocks have been reduced to rubble, as the BBC's Will Grant reports.
1: Emergency services have been working through the night to reach those trapped inside collapsed buildings. A number of neighbourhoods in Caracas have been affected. Some apartment blocks have been reduced to rubble. The sides have been torn off others. Olivio Gonzalez, who lives in Caracas, said he was lucky he was outside his apartment with his family when the earthquake struck. When he returned, he found the building completely destroyed. How many families are going to end up like this? He asked. Schools will be suspended and the main airport in Caracas has also been closed.
0: Venezuelan community member Scarlett Hernandez has told the ABC it's been a nervous wait to hear from her friends and family.
2: Right now, we don't have...

0: have like most of communications because the energy, like Venezuela right now, they don't have like energy to communicate. And so we are waiting and hoping that they can be fine.
1: The federal government's budget legislation has passed Parliament, paving the way for changes to capital gains tax and negative gearing. Under Labor's reforms, which come into effect in July next year, the 50% CGT discount will be replaced by an inflation-based model. Negative gearing will be limited to new property builds, but this won't affect people who have used the concession before budget night. Government frontbencher Mark Butler has welcomed the result.
2: This is finally giving young Australians a fair crack at owning a home. We're also getting much fairer treatment of income between wages and investment income, which allows us to deliver our fifth tax cut to wage earners as well. So it's a very, very good package.
1: Federal Independent MP Sophie Scomps has welcomed the creation of a new party called Community Strong Australia. Zali Steggall and Allegra Spender have formed the party to focus on community representation and bringing Australians together. Other Teal independents, including Monique Ryan and Kate Chaney, have ruled out joining for now. Ms Scomps says the party could appeal to voters who no longer feel represented by the major parties.
3: The Liberal Party has left the playing field and they're wondering who on earth is going to represent us if we want things like sensible and strong economic management, but we also want action on the big issues of our time, like climate change, like AI.
1: Fortescue CEO Dino Otranto has conceded Australia's mining giants have more work to do to address sexual harassment in the workplace. A landmark class action has been filed against the company in the federal court. The case joins two other lawsuits against BHP and Rio Tinto in alleging widespread sexual discrimination and harassment of claimants. Mr. Otranto says he takes the allegations very seriously.
4: This isn't the first class action we've seen in the industry over the last couple of years. In saying that, this is an extremely serious allegation that Fortescue takes very seriously. I've been briefed on the class action which was presented today.
1: The husband of Victorian Liberal MP Moira Deeming, who has accused a colleague of assault, has posted a message in support of his wife on social media. Meg Whitfield has more.
5: Former Victorian Liberal Party leader Matthew Guy is considering launching defamation action after being accused of assault by fellow MP Moira Deeming, which he strenuously denies. Ms Deeming alleges Mr Guy put her in a headlock at a community event in Melbourne's West in May. Victoria Police is investigating. Security vision from the event appears to show Mr Guy placing his hand on Ms Deeming's back during a conversation. In a post on social media, Andrew Deeming said he would never grab a woman by the back of the neck, and that as a manager, if a male staff member did do that, they'd be gone by the end of the day. Both MPs declined to comment.
1: And in sport, the Brisbane Broncos have announced veteran centre Dane Gagai will join the NRL club on a one-season deal next year. The 35-year-old centre will leave his current side Newcastle at the end of the season. Gagai debuted for the Broncos in 2011 and played six times before long-term stints at the Knights and the Rabbitohs. He's now played more than 320 club games. You're up to date with the latest ABC News.
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8: Thanks for being here and choosing the ABC. We were talking about getting on a wrong train inadvertently or taking a wrong turn on the highway and ending up kind of in Nowheresville, not being able to easily get back. This one has to take the cake. Taryn on the text line says, after a very long night in the city, I thought I'd meet up with a friend in Barawa. So I jumped on the train, proceeded to fall asleep, and I woke up at Hamilton Interchange in Newcastle, where it was pouring with rain. It was the last train of the night. So I had to sit in the rain waiting for the first train back to Penrith. It was a very long journey, but it is a very funny memory now. Thank you, Taryn. That one has to take the cake. Coming up, the Wolf Brothers will join us in about an hour. They've become Australia's most awarded country rock duo of all time.

But right now, we are on the eve of an incredibly important game. The Socceroos play Paraguay tomorrow. Let's go!

0: Will you be watching? Where will you be? Are you taking a day off? Are you going to be part of the great Socceroos sickie? Some people are saying that's on the cards. I don't reckon anybody would blame you if you took a bit of time off the job to watch a television screen somewhere at midday, would they? I mean, Bob Hawke, he famously condoned that kind of behaviour.
1: I tell you what, any boss who sacks anyone for not turning up the day is a bum. You have to work a bit harder the next day to make up. It's a day for all Australians, isn't it? It's a day that brings us all together. Marvellous. Absolutely marvellous.
0: These moments really do bring the country together. That was 1983. But remember 2023 with the Matildas and their incredible experience through the Women's World Cup? So what are you thinking on the eve of this big game, not just for our Socceroos team to progress to the next level, but it's really a game that's so important, many people say, for the sport itself, for soccer in this nation. What do you reckon Craig Foster is thinking on the eve of this big game? Former Socceroo, former captain of the Socceroos and well-known football commentator Craig Foster, thank you so much for your time.
2: No, it's good to join you. Yeah, huge day tomorrow. It's a nice build-up. I'm getting pumped now after hearing all that. But, yeah, I assure you, I wouldn't be at work if I would be definitely taking a sickie. Everyone should be watching the Socceroos tomorrow. We should have 27 million viewers. We should be breaking records. And, of course, the Matildas broke record. I think they had 11 million. That was the quarterfinal back in 2023. And once again tomorrow at 12 p.m., I mean, come on, everyone's got to be watching it.
0: It really does unite, doesn't it? But what Australians love is our teams to win. We love the gold in the green and gold. Do we like that too much? Are we fair weather supporters? When things are not going well, we drop you like a, you know, drop you like a hot cake. But when it's going well, we're all on board.
2: That's a good question. I think when it comes to football and World Cups, not really, because, you know, every 4 years it continues to grow and grow and grow. I mean, I did, you know, six of them since 2002, and way before that, you know, SBS was doing them back in the 80s when you only, you know, probably had like 500,000 people watching or something. So every 4 years it continues. So there is this huge juggernaut building of, you know, Aussies loving the game and loving to watch the Socceroos and Matildas play. Of course, we love when they win, that's for sure. But, you know, it's difficult to win. Of course, the World Cup are the most difficult trophies for Australia to actually challenge for, because this is the global game and we're up against massive populations, huge investment, and so we need a really good plan to be winning that. Matildas are closest, but for the Socceroos to get to the quarterfinal would be a new high, and that's what we're seeking.
0: Mm. We certainly felt the high in the first game, didn't we, against Turkey?
2: Yeah.
0: When we all watched Nesteri Erekunda score that first goal, it was electric, and you thought, wow, like, this is the face of Australia. This is the Socceroos. Maybe we can do it.
2: Yeah, that's true. I know. I mean, we just get so excited about our sport. It's really amazing. And Nesteri is just a wonderful ambassador of the team and what they represent, and we all loved watching that, and hopefully we get more of it tomorrow. I do think he'll probably start tomorrow, given that we've got a couple of injuries as well. But, yeah, it's really nice. I think it's timely. I think there's 2 points around this World Cup, because the interest is, you know, once again at a even higher level than we've seen in the past, is because the team do represent something very special that we all see ourselves in some ways, whether it's the colours or the backgrounds, whatever it is. And also, I think perhaps we're all have just been waiting for an opportunity to come together. You know, it feels so good for us to be standing all together, green and gold, you know, cheering on the country, cheering on this team, who everyone is supporting, and perhaps that's what we needed more than ever right now. And I think that's really been a part of all of the schools wanting to watch tomorrow. You know, so many companies, you know, are putting a screen on and everyone getting together tomorrow, because we just all, you know, it's a beautiful moment when we're all together, just united in just chasing glory, you know, in football on the world stage.
0: Craig Foster, the Socceroos have only gone beyond the group stage, the first round, twice. Are we going to do it tomorrow?

0: I think so, yeah. Even if we lost, there was a strong possibility we'd get through. But I was just having a look at the groups tonight, and it does appear that that's going to be a little bit more challenging. So it would be very worrying if we didn't get a draw. But there are a range of reasons to be really excited. Firstly, we've got a great record against Paraguay. We've played them quite a number of times, including here in Australia back in my days, and we've always performed well against them and won. One of the reasons is because they're not Brazil, they're not Argentina, they're a very kind of a working like South American team. They're a little bit different. They rely on physicality, they rely on speed and on organization rather than on individual creativity and brilliance of the likes of Brazil and others. So we understand that a little bit better. They're a very well organized team, but so are we. So it's more of a clash that we understand. The big issue tomorrow in the game is what is their approach? And what is our approach, and how do they match up? Because our approaches have been slightly different in both games, as have the lineups, of course. So, what has Tony Popovich come up with? And we all saw USA really aggressive against us in the first half, and we didn't deal with it well. The good thing about that, the bad thing about that is Paraguay have seen that, and they're likely to do it. The good thing about it is we already experienced it, didn't go well. We changed it in the second half. We brought on Nestori and Volpato, did much better. And so the coaching staff, Popovich et al., have all seen that. They know that it was an issue. They would have worked on it in the last 5 days. So we can expect to be better at that tomorrow, even if Paraguay do so.
1: Why didn't Tony Popovich start Nestori in the game against the US and Connor Metcalf? Our two goal scorers from the first game, he didn't start them.
0: Yeah, he is that type of coach, Tony Popovich. I mean, he's been hugely successful with it. There's many ways to do it. His qualification series was fantastic, even beating Japan and others. But he's a kind of reactive coach where he likes to stop the opponent before he then goes and win the game, whereas other coaches will do the opposite. As I said, there's many ways. That was spectacularly successful in the first game, but it wasn't in the second. So he often has surprises in his lineups, and the reason is because he analyzes very in great detail the opponent, and he'll select the individual players and the overall tactics to make sure that they're stopped, and then wanting to try and get something out of it. So my feeling was he thought that he would, for whatever reason, I don't know, maybe he saw that US were weaker in second halves of games. Maybe he thought that in the first half they were scoring more goals, so he needed a stronger defensive setup in the first half. Then he was going to bring Nestori. So there's some strategy there. Obviously, it didn't play out because they changed their system as well. Pochettino's a brilliant coach. He actually threw four up front. He gave us a real, very serious tactical problem, and we couldn't fix it in the first half. Popovich did fix it at halftime, which is the good news. And then what they did in the second half, they can take immense confidence out of because USA are a good team. So if they can do that in the second 45 against US, they can certainly do it against Paraguay. So for all those reasons, we've got we're justified in having a great deal of optimism.
1: Craig Foster is here, former Socceroo, former captain of the Socceroos, ahead of the big game tomorrow. Talk me through the injuries we've got in Australia. We don't have that fantastic Jacob Italiano, one of our great defenders. He sustained a groin injury at training. Is that right?
0: Yeah, so that is a bit of a surprise because we also had the longest lead up of anyone. So, when we're talking about winning this thing, and Australians loving to win, that's why I think that's fantastic. But we need to understand that we've got to have a really serious plan to win this most important tournament, which is incredibly difficult. And one of the reasons is because you need to have players like we did. We had many more in 2006, for example, who were playing at the top level, playing EPL, playing top five leagues in Europe, we call them, and playing in the Champions League. But one of the strengths of this group at this point in time is because we don't have so many, we had a longer lead in, a longer camp for around a full month, which no other country had, because our players were finished in their seasons earlier. So that should be good, and that should show tomorrow. That's one of the reasons why I'm surprised that we're getting injuries because we've had an incredible run in. They were physically training for a full month to be prepared, and of course, rather than 3 or 4 days, we have 6 days between games, so they should be able to recover even better. Anyway, for whatever reason, Italiano's His speed has been important, but Jason Guerrier did come on in the USA game in the second half and did a brilliant job. Very aggressive, stopping their winger, stepping in and pressing really well. He's very experienced, and so he would do a great job, as would Milos Deganic. So in our defence, we've got plenty of cover. We've got the young Lucas Harrington, who's brilliant, and I would love to see him. I think it's a bit sad he hasn't played, but he's a great talent for the future. And then, of course, we've got Matthew Leckie, who also has some sort of muscular injury. He has had an injury riddle last couple of years. It was a bit of a risk having him there. So he did his job against USA, but he can't play tomorrow. So that means we will see changes to the lineup. I think the big three issues are who's going to come in on defence on the right, or will there be a reshuffle? Who's going to play those attacking midfield positions? That's the most critical. Will Volpato get a start? I hope he does. Will Nestori get a start? I hope he does. And the third question is centre midfield, because when Jackson Irvine, the vice-captain who played in the Bundesliga, that just got relegated, but very experienced, I think he's over 100 caps or close to, when he came on the second half, he made a big difference because he's much more aggressive, much more attacking. He goes forward. So they're the three questions that Popovic and staff will be wrestling with, and we'll know the answers, you know, an hour before the game tomorrow.
1: Mm. On the Paraguay side, they've lost their star player to a red card. We saw that with the Paraguay-Turkey game.
0: Yeah.
1: Very unusual. Can you explain what actually happened there with that covering your mouth on the field?
0: Yeah. It is a funny one, but, you know, I'm kind of in two minds, but it is largely about racism, in which case, you know, I'm pretty supportive, but I just need to see how it plays out a bit more. But what basically happened was that there was a few incidents, but one particularly against Vinny Jr., who's a Brazilian, plays for Real Madrid, where an opposing player allegedly racially abused him. And as many players do when they talk to other players or their coach, whatever, he covered his mouth. And so there were a number of players that heard it, including Kylian Mbappe, the brilliant, legendary French player. So this was when they were playing for Real Madrid. And I think ultimately the player was sanctioned. But the problem was that because he covered his mouth, you know, no one could really be sure, you know, on the vision, you know, from television and the like. So FIFA pretty quickly came out with a sanction for people covering their mouth when they say anything on the field. Now, the reason I'm in two minds, well, I will say if that is going to stop racist comments between players on the field, then I support it, right? I don't think it's onerous for players not to close your mouth, put your hand over it. But the reason that many people do it is because in other countries that are, like, really crazy about football, South America, Spain, what happens is the coaches and all of the players, when they talk on the bench, when they talk on the field, and when they talk to the coach, they always cover their mouth. Otherwise, the journalists have mouth lip readers. Mm-hmm. And, you know, everything they say will be in the paper the next day, and whether it's right or wrong. And then they're talking about the tactics and this is what happened. So very commonly they all put their hand over their mouth. So I think, you know, someone's likely to get caught doing it inadvertently in that way. But anyway, I understand the intent of the rule, and the intent is good.
1: So would Miguel Almirón for Paraguay not have been aware of that rule, forgotten the rule?
0: Well, I don't know. Only he would know. But I would suggest that, they're used to doing it, particularly the South Americans, particularly the Spanish. I think the Italians do it a lot in their league as well. These countries that have, like, you know, they have a kind of oppressive level of media on football, you know, on players and on coaches and on the game, and, you know, everything they do is dissected. And so I would suggest that he probably just didn't think about it. It is a new rule. I don't think anyone had been caught, to my knowledge. So it is a great shame that he was caught in a World Cup, certainly if it cost them, that's for sure. And I don't think I'm not sure what he was alleged to have said and why he did cover it. I didn't see any commentary on that.
1: Well, he's out, so he's not playing for Paraguay. Yeah. He's their star player. Does that mean they have still a team of 11, or do they play with one man down?
0: No, they still have a team of 11, but it means he can't play.
1: He can't play.
0: So it just means he's banned for the next game, that's all.
1: Yeah, gosh.
0: So Paraguay do owe us one. I think it was 2018, if I recall correctly. Your listeners can check that. But I think Paraguay were in our group in 2018. And what happened is they had an issues with a couple of their players, including their aging captain, and FIFA weren't going to allow them to play. And their Socceroos actually either started or joined a campaign and wrote a letter to FIFA saying that we think it's inappropriate. We think that those players should be allowed to play, and actually allowed them to be at full strength, including against us. Right. So, that's a pretty amazing gesture, and that's very, I would say, Australian, and the fair play that we like to see. So in that sense, I think they owe us a bit. So maybe they give us the points tomorrow.
1: Well, Craig, I'm really pleased to hear you say that you think we will either get a draw or a win and go through to the next group, which will be so exciting across the nation. Maybe Chris Minns got it wrong, the Premier, when he ruled out a public holiday. He did that on commercial radio yesterday.
0: Oh,
1: Should
0: did
1: it
0: he?
1: be a public holiday?
0: Well,
1: Maybe the
0: look,
1: next
0: I would
1: one.
0: like. Well, I mean, we have been through to the round of 16 before. I mean, I would love a public holiday for soccer as any time, obviously. But I would say if we get to the quarterfinal this time, which is a new level, then we should have a public holiday, because then what we're saying is, okay, we've taken another step for the Socceroos, and then we want to take another step semi-final and another step to the final. That's what I would be doing. I think the Premier should be challenging the Socceroos and saying, okay, guys, you've done this twice already. We expect you to get out. We're all backing you, but we want you to make the final this year, because Australia always wants to go further and further and eventually win this. So that, I think, would be a good gesture.
1: Do you think that is possible in your lifetime for Australia to be in a final, in a grand final of the World Cup?
0: That's a good question. The answer is only if we get a really good plan to do it. It's not going to happen by itself because of what we're up against. Look at what Spain are capable of. I mean, the investment in the game, across all of those, and the attention on the game across all of those countries is vast. So I think we need our best sporting. I think we would need a national project, which I think we should have, because these moments bring us together as a country more than anything else that I'm aware of at this point in time. And we've, I've done 20 radios today. It's the first time everyone's saying, a Brisbane radio was saying, one of the announcers said, he's not coming in. So he said, I'm sorry, I'm taking it off. I'm not going to be on air. I'm going to close the program. Right? And so what the station did, he said, well, no, sorry, we'll have a big screen up so that you can still do your radio show, right? So I can't recall that happening. This is what Australia can do together, and this is the feeling we can have. So I just think as a country we should commit to doing that in both men and women. It's not a huge investment. All I'm just talking about is we need programs, at the young ages. We need the best sporting minds. We need the best conditioning. We need to get outside football and get the best innovative minds in Australia. We need the best people to actually work on the problem, because we're up against, the very best in the world in sport here. And the game that the world cares about. But I think it would be, just a marvelous project for Australia. It's the last great trophy. It's like the holy grail of sport for one of the greatest sporting nations on earth. What could be better for, a nation building than committing to doing that?
1: Craig Foster, let's go well. Let's do it. Thank you so much for your
0: Absolutely.
1: time.
0: All right. Pleasure.
1: Go the Socceroos.

0: Thank you, Sam Salvatore from Yaguna. He says, I am the biggest soccer supporter in this country. I've been to 3,792 football games in Australia. 3,792 and 20 overseas. And my team is the Australian-Italian soccer team called Apia Leichhardt Tigers. It would be the best and biggest thing to happen for Australia since the Olympic Games were held in 2000. If the Socceroos were to win 1-0 tomorrow, wow. Yeah, it is a wow moment, isn't it? Let's hope.
1: Spend an hour in the life of someone else.
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0: Beaches in Sydney are closed again in the eastern suburbs. Closed today after another shark sighting very early this morning at around 6:45. The sighting makes it over three consecutive days that beaches have been closed due to the threat of sharks in the waters. There is a lot of community concern, isn't there, about this? The sighting today is believed to be the same white shark as was seen yesterday, but could it be another shark? Is there a shark cluster? What's going on? I mean, people say that great whites are typically seen between May and November, but how many of them are in the waters? To find out more, Daryl McPhee is an environmental scientist at Bond University and joins us now. Hello, Daryl.
5: Good evening, listeners.
0: It is heightening community concern to have these sightings. I think people who love the ocean have the apps at the ready, whether it's the state government Shark Smart app or another online platform. I think there's one called Drone Shark app. People are watching them furiously for good reason.
5: Absolutely. And we're seeing more sharks, and more sharks are being recorded and circulated. And that's good for beach safety, potentially good. But what it means is, certainly at the moment, as we've seen at Bondi, we've had a series of beach closures, which has really, again, put a dent in beachgoers' confidence in going in the water.
0: And for good reasons, would you say? Would you be staying out of the water? All waters?
5: I would be around where those white sharks are being seen. After that series of bites in earlier this year, some of those beaches were closed, probably on a precautionary basis where the risk was from very low because there were small sharks involved. But obviously after what happened at Coogee, there's some hypervigilance and that's justified.
0: Is it possible that it's not the same white shark, but that there is a shark cluster?
5: It's possible that it's a different white shark. White sharks don't really form clusters, so to speak, but there's certainly more than one white shark, probably in the eastern suburbs beaches at any given time during these cold water periods. And they do move around a lot, but what can happen is that once they find a spot that's got some food resources for them, and my understanding is that there's plenty of Australian salmon and other fish, they might stay a while.
0: It seems the consensus is no culling. There is tagging, but the enhanced drone surveillance with AI technology that's now being rolled out and being made available to not just lifesavers but other experts to sort of surveil the beaches, that seems to be the answer. Is that where we're at? Is that what you think is the most appropriate course of action?
5: Yeah, I think it's a very good tool, particularly for during the winter periods when you've got some white shark movement. White sharks are generally much higher up in the water than bull sharks. It'll still be challenging over summer when you've got some murky waters, particularly after rains, to spot bull sharks. But for most of the time of the year, I think it's a good investment from the government.
0: Daryl McPhee, is the situation going to be That you go to the ocean for a swim, and if there is a drone detection and an alarm sounded, then you just quickly get out of the water. Is that how we're going to be living moving forward?
5: I think that may be what we're moving to at times, hopefully not all the time, and certainly hopefully not all locations. I suspect going forwards, people will be more carefully choosing which of the magnificent city beaches they do visit on a given day, and perhaps what poses the least chance of shark alarms and shark sightings.
0: Would it be safe, do you think, to just swim in the whitewash so you don't go beyond where the waves break?
5: The shallower you are, the lower risk you expect. But look, we all like the ocean. We all like to really have a good jump in, a good dive in. So I think there'll always be that desire.
0: But is it less likely for a white shark to come into the wash, to come where the waves are breaking? Would they tend to be further out, is what I'm asking?
5: Okay, they will come in really close, but obviously, but also the shallower that you are, the more chance you have of actually spotting that shark as well.
0: It seems to me that every time we do a story like this, people say, well, you know, the water is the shark's home as well. We need to learn to live with them. We need to share the ocean with these majestic marine creatures. And I understand that, but I haven't been in the water since, I haven't been in the water actually for over a year. Is that silly?
5: There's quite a few people who've really been spooked by the events that have been happening. Fear of sharks, galeophobia is a recognised phobia. And the reinforcement of serious events, fatalities, lives taken away, families impacted. It's emotional for the community as a whole, so we all respond differently.
0: On the text line, Suze on the Central Coast says, I wonder if Australians will next be demanding drones for crocodiles. I mean, I've said this many times before, but if you live in North Queensland, you don't go into the water because you know there are crocodiles in the waterways and in the estuaries.
5: Crocodiles are very different in terms of managing for safety. Very difficult to see, obviously, with drones. I used to do crocodile surveys in the Western Cape York, and what used to worry me is I could find crocodiles at night that I had no indication of were present at some locations during the day. So very different.
0: Shark nets will be introduced across New South Wales beaches between Newcastle and Wollongong in September. Is that appropriate?
5: That's a long-standing approach that the New South Wales government has, highly contentious. Governments will often what's called a status quo bias, so they'll stick with the status quo. I think it would be certainly a courageous minister who'd take the who'd remove the nets completely over summer with the fatality and the serious bites that have happened in the greater Sydney region. Mm. I know there's a diversity of views, but being pragmatic, I think that's what the minister will do.
0: Mm. Pretty sobering, isn't it, that last year at DY, Mercury Sulacus, a surfer, was killed in the water. Earlier this year, we had a young boy fatally attacked in the harbour. And then just last week, Leah Stewart, who has just today emerged from critical condition. She's lost one arm and her remaining other hand is not yet able to be used. She's going to undergo a lot of surgery in coming months. I mean, they're earning three. There's a number of other cases I could cite. It's pretty sobering stuff, isn't it?
5: It is. They're not trivial issues, and I've said as that we're dealing with families that have either lost loved ones or people that have survived but have had horrific life-changing injuries and everything that goes with that.
0: So should there be a summit? I mean, it's been ruled out by the Chris Minns government, but do we need to have, more knowledgeable heads like your own at a sort of a forum, a summit, to to nut this out?
5: I think it was, I'm on the public record of suggesting that the summit's a good idea to try and get around the diversity of views around the table. But at the end of the day, it's the government's call. So we just hope for no more serious bites in Sydney or New South Wales.
0: Mm. Wayne says sharks do come in close to the shore. They hunt the gutters for whiting. Swimming in ocean pools is the only way to be safe.
5: Look, some shark species will come in close and chase those whiting. I see a bit of it when I'm up on the Gold Coast surf fishing. But again, once those sharks are up really shallow, they are pretty easy to see. And they do, if they're really shallow, they actually lose some maneuverability as well. So they can't move as maneuverable or as quickly as they can when they've got a bit more water under them.
0: Mm. Daryl, thank you very much.
5: I've seen them beach themselves.
0: Yeah. We haven't seen any sharks. Have there been any sightings further north of Sydney in any of the beaches up the eastern coast, even to your way to Queensland?
5: There has. I think last time I checked one of the apps, there was shark pings and sharks at most of the places where you normally see them, so around Coffs Harbour, further north. So there's about 20 reports, it seems, on some days.
0: Right. Okay. Thank you very much, Daryl, for your time tonight.
5: My pleasure.
0: Environmental scientist Daryl McPhee with news that another shark sighting early this morning, which means three consecutive days of shark sightings, closing the beaches of Bondi, Bronte and Tamarama. What will tomorrow bring? Who knows?

0: you start your Sydney Saturday. 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
1: It'd be good to have bands playing school dances again. 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
2: Yeah, just on the text line regarding sharks, Leah says we humans get in planes, trains, boats, automobiles every single day, and there is always the potential of danger or injury or accident every time we go out the door. Life is a risk from the beginning to the end. Every time we go into the water, we are exposed to the risk of being carried out by a rip or even drowning or washing off the rocks if we're fishing. So we should let the shark have its home unimpeded. There are some wonderful ocean swimming pools. Surrender to chance and live in harmony with nature. Thank you for that, Leah. Let's turn our minds to grammar, punctuation, colons, semicolons, inverted commas, double inverted commas. Does anybody use them? I don't think people really use full stops all the time anymore, or even capital letters, particularly if you're texting or messaging. We do use the exclamation mark a fair bit, though, don't we? Kate Burridge is our linguist from Monash University and joins us now. Hello, Kate.
3: Good evening. How are you, Renee?
2: You rather like the exclamation mark.
3: I am a great user of the exclamation mark. Indeed, in fact, I suffer from something that's been dubbed bangaria. So bang is the old term for an exclamation mark that was around in the 1920s, I think, obviously because it's, well, it's an exclamation, isn't it? So hence the link with bang. But yes, my son describes it as being, well, my emails look a little desperate, he says. So I do cull my bangs, my exclamation marks. They used to be called astonishers or gaspers or screamers and shrieks. So, yeah, they should be probably used not quite as frequently as I do. But the problem is, you know, if you put a full stop down, now that has so much more significance than it once did. It was quite an empty little thing, just showed the end of a sentence. But it's full of meaning now.
2: Is it?
3: Sometimes it can be quite aggressive.
2: Oh, so it's a mark of I'm putting my foot down.
3: Well, it can be, you know, if I were to text you thanks, you know, thanks with a full stop means kind of, well, thanks, Renee, thanks for nothing, you know, that kind of, that's the sort of feeling around that full stop. It can be even hostile. It could well change. It's been like that for some time. So, you know, knowing this, I want to avoid the full stop. And so I put a, you know, an exclamation mark or just simply leave it out.
2: Ah, I see. What about you? What punctuation marks have you given away? What have you adopted in recent years? 1-300-222-702 is the number. Kate Burridge, I very much fancy the dot, dot, dot.
3: Ah, the ellipsis, yes. That's also, you know, taken on extra significance. So that's what we're finding, in fact, that, you know, once upon a time I would have thought, oh, well, punctuation's gone. You know, we don't need it in, you know, electronic fast and furious speech written down. But, in fact, these, you know, old punctuation marks are coming back, you know, on steroids, you know, and they've got all these new significances. And ellipsis, well, I suppose it always did to a certain extent invite the reader to read between the lines, but they're much more loaded now. How do you use it?
2: Well, I use it as a pause marker. So mm-hmm. I have one thought, dot, dot, dot, and then a mm-hmm. new thought, dot, dot, dot. You see, when I studied Shakespearean text,
3: yes,
2: a great mm-hmm. acting teacher said to me, you don't need to do anything. You just follow the punctuation in Shakespeare's words. His language is so full of wonderful punctuation. It tells you how to act. It tells you where to breathe. It tells mm-hmm. you for how long to breathe. And if you follow the language as it's written, as the word is written, then you'll get it.
3: Yes, it's interesting how, I suppose, increasingly punctuation's been used for that purpose. I mean, once upon a time, well, go back early enough, very little punctuation in Old English, and then gradually it started to be used more and more, but used more for grammatical reasons, so, you know, to indicate phrases or to indicate clauses. And then that sort of went out the window, and now it's taking on more, you know, just as you're describing there. And the ellipsis point, you know, is being used – much more creatively now. You know, if I were to text you and say, I don't know, let's go to a movie, and you suggest, I don't know, one I've seen recently, which was, what was the Sheep Detectives. So you make that suggestion back to me, and I say, well, yep, Sheep Detectives could work, dot, dot, dot. What I really mean is, yeah, no, I don't really want to go and see Sheep Detectives. I love the movie, by the way, but so, you know, it's that sort of, you know, are you kidding? A movie about sheep, you know, et cetera. So that's what these little ellipses are doing. It's very, very interesting.
2: It is.
3: So it's basically filling in for what you really don't want to say out loud.
2: Indeed. Janine joins us. What do you like in terms of punctuation, Janine? What have you given up and what have you taken up with great enthusiasm?
0: Well, what I love is the M dash. I think that M dashes are really undervalued, and now they're being overused by AI. So the problem is, when you see M dashes, when anyone sees an M dash, they assume that whatever has been written is an AI output. And I hate that, because M dashes are so good, and it's my favourite piece of punctuation.
2: So M dash, is the M dash different to a standard dash?
0: Yes, it is. And that's the problem. So AI uses an M dash as you would a hyphen, but the problem is M dashes are more for parentheses or for separating a part of a sentence. And so AI misuses it. And then when I try and use it correctly, people say, oh, you've written that using AI. So, yeah, I'd hate to see the M dash go, because it's such a good piece of punctuation. And everyone laughs at me, but I'm passionate about the M dash.
2: You're passionate about the M dash. Are you passionate about anything else?
0: Oh, lots of other things. But in terms of punctuation, mostly the M dash.
2: Okay. Do you agree with that, Kate Burridge? Is the M...
3: Totally, 100%. Defo, absolutely. Yes, I love the M dash too, and I hate the fact that it's now being associated with ChatGPT and other AI models. But, you know, I actually accused ChatGPT the other day of being, you know, driving the nail in the coffin of the semicolon, you know, because of all of these M dashes. And the M dash was always just like a much more flamboyant punctuation mark. You know, the semicolon I quite like, it has its purpose, but it's much more staid, much more sedate, whereas the M dash is that sort of, you know, it's terrific for a little sort of afterthought. But yes, it's been, you know, like anything, when it's overused in language, then it gets sort of emptied of its vibrancy, and it's a shame. It really is a shame.
2: So why has ChatGPT, why does that use the M dash so, prolifically?
3: Yeah, I think it's because it depends, doesn't it? It can, it's very good at writing, and it can emulate all sorts of different styles. But I suppose for a more conversational style, you know, it will use that M dash because it is so effective. It's a bit like the magic of three. ChatGPT, well, it's the one I'm familiar with, I suppose, will always use, you know, three phrases in a row. And, you know, the magic of three, you know, I came, I saw, I conquered, that kind of, it's been a very powerful rhetorical device for centuries, but, you know, now it's being overused. I get essays with, you know, three, whenever anything's down there, three of them, you know, it's just...
2: Maybe Tony Abbott's the lecturer.
3: He uses this?
2: Oh, Tony Abbott, he loves to speak in threes.
3: Oh, does he? I hadn't noticed that, Renee.
2: Yes, very much so. So just explain to me the hyphen then, the hyphen and the M dash.
3: Well, there are N dash. You'd have to get an editor to, because all the rules around that are changing as well. In fact, I had the recent run-in with, an editor, because I was changing N dashes to M dashes, and they seem to have quite different rules than what I understand. But the M dash is the long one. So you think of the M as being a longer letter, and the N dash is shorter. So that would be, I imagine, between, this is how I understand it, you know, if you were saying between the 1920s and the 1930s or something, you put that sort of dash there. And then there's the hyphen, which is shorter again.
2: Okay. Whitney's saying, I use the M dash all the time. I'm in agreement here. It's used to extend a thought in a sentence.
3: Okay. Yes. Yeah.
2: The question mark. I'm quite partial to the question mark too. Are you?
3: Oh, I am, and I don't think that's in any danger of disappearing, or that seems to be one of the more stable punctuation marks, really. I think it's been around since the Middle Ages, and it's been doing probably what it did then. Really.
2: Okay, it's paying its taxes. It's doing well.
3: That's right. But there is the interrobang, which I was thinking would come back. You know, that's the exclamation mark inside the question mark. And that looked like it was making a bit of a comeback. I mean, that's been around since, I think, about the 1940s. It seems to have died again now. I thought it was going to come back. But, you know, it's interesting how, as I mentioned earlier, there's some of these old punctuation marks are being pressed into new service. So, you know, that what's called a tilde, or I think it's sometimes called a swung dash, which is used for approximation, you know, there are around 25 guests. I've noticed my students use it a bit, and I'm never quite sure what it sometimes it's a bit like a bit of a wink. It's a bit playful. It's got kind of, you know, tongue-in-cheek, sarcastic, I think, but it hasn't quite settled down yet. You know, it's often the case in language when things get used in different, you know, could be a new word or a new meaning or whatever. It can often have a lot of variation around it.
2: Yes, I like the tilde.
3: Yeah, do you like the tilde?
2: Oh, I do like the tilde. I very much like the question mark. And I do like the exclamation mark as well, but probably not as much as you. I don't have the what's the disease that it causes?
3: That's bangorrhea. Yes.
2: Bangorrhea. I'm not suffering with that affliction. But in terms of the exclamation mark, I wonder, Kate Burridge, whether it is the inspiration for the emoji.
3: Oh, I think it has all of that emotion in it, which, of course, emojis and emoticons. Emoticons were the earliest ones where you actually used, you know, sort of the symbols that were on the keyboard to indicate a winking eye or a smile or something. But these are much more sophisticated now, these emojis. So it's probably closer to the emoticon, but I think they're a little bit different. But you're right in the fact that they are all part of, you know, our attempt to put all of that expression that we can do with our voice and with our face and, you know, the stuff of written, spoken language that, you know, is so important in written language, particularly now when it's sort of banged down with the same speed of spoken language, but without all of that, you know, those other features that are so crucial to successful communication.
2: How's the old comma going? Is it faring okay in today's language?
3: Yes, it's still around. That's the one that's in a bit of a crisis, really, because I mean, that's the one that was used to signal grammatical, you know, sections, so phrases or clauses, and now, you know, well, even in the 18th century, Bishop Louth, who wrote the first sort of, I suppose, sensible grammar of the English language, he sort of just threw up his hands when it came to commas and punctuation. He said, well, you know, it's got to be left to the judgment and taste of the writer. There's no way we can attach rules to that, because it was obviously changing in the 1700s from this, you know, it was clearly marked. You know, when it's clearly marking grammatical entities, then it's fine. But as soon as it shifts into, I suppose, pausing and, you know, sense groups, and it's all gets very flexible and very murky.
2: Thanks to AI and social media, the hashtag and the @ symbol, I mean, they're back with a vengeance, aren't they?
3: They're everywhere. They are, and I think the hashtag is also another one that's kind of being used differently, isn't it? It's another one that's been used sarcastically. You know, I've seen hashtag not. You know, that's that kind of sneering not. You know, at the end of a sentence. You know, sort of irony and sarcasm, and you know, hashtag waste of time. You know, the committee, you know, met for 6 hours, hashtag waste of time, you know, that kind of use. So I think that's another one that's being used, you know, to express all sorts of, you know, humour and irony and solidarity and all sorts of things.
2: It's very good, isn't it? There's subtext in all of this stuff, which is what I love. Wayne says, I still write running writing with all the commas and the punctuation. I find that if I don't, the sentences just blend together as a cluster. Very hard to read. I agree.
3: I know. You know, I read early, you know, quite a few early English texts where there is no punctuation, and it's shocking. You know, in fact, you've got to read it out aloud, and that's the way you can, you know, make sense of it. But without, you know, it's a good reason why we have punctuation.
2: Emma is here from Randwick. Hello, Emma.
4: Oh, hi.
2: What's in and what's out for you?
4: Oh, okay. Well, I have two teenagers, and they tell me that the punctuation that I use, especially in text messages and WhatsApp, is ludicrous. They think that, like, they say it's low-key passive-aggressive to put a full stop at the end of anything, right? That's
2: just low-key. I love that term, low-key.
4: You're being straight-up passive-aggressive if you put a full stop. Right. The three ellipses, which I'm partial to, which I got acquainted with from reading a lot of Anne of Green Gables back in the day, because Ellen Montgomery is mad for an ellipse, like three ellipses in a row. And she just meant it as a pause, like as a, oh, this happened, and then I thought of something else, you know. Anyway, but that's how she used it. So that's how I use it, but they say it's ominous. It's like I'm planning to kill someone. But they don't, yeah. So that's what they think.
2: So what do they use, your teenagers?
4: I believe it's called open punctuation, i.e. very little.
2: Very little. Open punctuation is the new term, is it? Have you heard of that, Kate Burridge? Open punctuation, meaning none.
3: Well, it certainly seems that case with capital letters at times, I must say. Yes.
2: On the text line, thank you so much, Emma. I love that they are low-key giving you a tough time about your punctuation in texts.
4: Yeah, yeah. It shows what an old codger I am, and what my sisters are like as well. They just say, oh, man, the way you punctuate, like, don't even start, yeah.
2: Oh, they're tough on us, aren't they, those young people? Kate, someone's saying, who doesn't love the ampersand?
3: Mm-hmm. Mm-hmm. Mm. Yeah, it's beautiful. Yes.
2: It's attractive looking, isn't it, that symbol?
3: It's a gorgeous looking symbol. And where do you stand on the Oxford comma? I should ask that one before we
2: go. Oh, nobody uses the Oxford comma. Really?
3: Oh, well, AI does, I can tell you, yes. It's a great user of the, so when you know, you get the magic of three, you get the Oxford comma with it.
2: Yes, no, I'm not partial to the Oxford comma. I think unless it's used like I bought apples, comma, oranges, comma, and pineapple, because otherwise you're buying apples maybe in one shop and then oranges and pineapples somewhere else. You're buying them together.
3: Sometimes it can make things clearer, you know, or, you know, something like, you know, I love my parents, comma, John and Joan. There it's clear that my parents are John and Joan, but if you put the comma in there, then it's, you know, I love my parents as well as John and Joan. Yeah, so it can be useful, I agree, but I don't tend to use it myself. It's by the way, it's called the Harvard comma as well, so it's not just the Brits that use it.
2: I see. Very fancy indeed. Kate Burridge, we're out of time. Thank you so much. It's always a delight.
3: My pleasure. Thank you.
2: Kate Burridge from Monash University. I'm Renee Crosh on ABC Evenings. I'll catch you on the other side of the news. It's 9 o'clock.
5: ABC News, good evening. I'm William Howard Evans. The death toll from the pair of powerful earthquakes that have rocked Venezuela has risen to at least 164, with nearly 1,000 people injured. Larry Buttrose has the latest.
6: Venezuela's acting president, Delcy Rodriguez, gave the update on the toll from the massive quakes. The 7.2 and 7.5 magnitude quakes are among the strongest to strike Venezuela in more than a century and could be felt right across the region. Footage on state TV shows three children, covered in dust but alive, pulled from the rubble in La Guaira State, which Ms. Rodriguez described as a disaster zone because of its large number of collapsed buildings. She says officials are trying to make the most of daylight hours to speed up efforts to rescue people believed to be trapped under the rubble.
5: The full scale of Venezuela's earthquake disaster may not be known for some time. Rescue crews are searching damaged buildings while the country's main airport remains closed. Venezuelan-Australian journalist Claudiana Blanco, who has family in Caracas, says poor infrastructure will make recovery efforts harder.
7: There's a lot of shanty towns that are massive favelas with, you know, like makeshift DIY kind of construction that are on steep mountains. And we won't know what's happening to those people for a long, long time.
5: In other news now, US Secretary of State Marco Rubio has told Gulf states any peace deal reached with Iran will take their interests into account. He issued the reassurance as he concluded a Middle East trip aimed at

0: Selling the Trump administration's preliminary accord to regional partners. Speaking at a meeting of Gulf Arab foreign ministers and officials in Bahrain, Mr. Rubio said Washington is seeking an enduring peace with Iran that won't undermine the security and prosperity of its allies in the oil-rich region. His three-day Gulf tour is the first of the high-level diplomatic mission since the US and Iran committed to ending the conflict. The federal government's signature budget legislation has passed Parliament. Under Labor's reforms, which come into effect in July next year, the current 50% CGT discount will be replaced by an inflation-based model. Negative gearing will be limited to new property builds, but it won't affect people who have used the concession before budget night. The measure also includes a $250 tax offset for working Australians and a $1,000 standard deduction for work-related expenses for individuals. A new study suggests Australia's under-16 social media ban is not stopping most children from using the platforms. Researchers from the University of Newcastle have found 85% of young people aged 12 to 16 were still using the social media platforms 6 months after the ban began. Lead researcher Courtney Barnes says workarounds appeared within months of the ban coming into place.
1: And some adolescents, although not many, were reporting use of strategies to get around the restrictions. So this was mainly them using fake accounts, or a smaller amount were also using private browsers.
0: A think tank warns younger Australians may not receive the same level of government support as today's retirees. The Policy Institute Australia says spending on programs like the age pension is growing faster than the economy. It's calling for better means testing for wealthier households, which it says could save the federal budget more than $20 billion each year. The Institute's CEO, Amy Oster, says the system is not sustainable.
2: The amount of entitlements that we have now, if they continue to grow the way they have been growing, somebody who is 40 now may not have access to the entitlements that a 70-year-old does today, because we won't be able to afford it.
0: Kenyans have taken to the streets under heavy security in memory of protesters who were killed 2 years ago. Massive anti-government demonstrations erupted in the capital, Nairobi, in June 2024 over proposed tax rises and the surging cost of living. Remembrance marches have been held to mark the second anniversary of the unrest when protesters breached Parliament grounds. And Newcastle forward Asu Kepawa has been hit with a 6-match ban for using a homophobic slur in a New South Wales Cup rugby league match. Kepawa pleaded guilty at the judiciary to making the slur in the Knights' reserve grade defeat of St George Illawarra last week. You're up to date with the latest. ABC News.
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5: Welcome back. Coming up this hour, we're going to have a chat with one of the Wolf Brothers, who have become Australia's most awarded country rock duo of all time. That's pretty amazing, isn't it? The most awarded. I think they've got more golden guitars than they know what to do with.

0: I mean, I'm not suggesting they have more golden guitars than Troy Cassidaly or Lee Kernaghan or Slim Dusty, but in terms of duos, they've got more awards than any other country rock duo. So that's the claim. They'll be here to tell you more about their big tour that's coming up. But before we do all of that, it is time for You Won't Believe It.
1: Oh, really?
2: Wow. What does that mean?
1: Yeah, what does that mean?
3: I can't believe it.
1: I can't believe
0: it. Yes, the unbelievable but true stories from this week's news cycle. Laura Hughes and Chloe Madryn are our comedians in session. Hello.
4: Hello.
0: Hello. Oh, that microphone's not working that well, is it?
4: No, should I switch?
5: Oh, no.
4: Is this one?
0: No.
4: Uh-oh.
0: That one? Maybe that one.
5: How's this? There we go.
4: Wow.
0: Is that I forgot you both there. I'll just leave them all on there.
4: Hold on.
5: There we go.
4: Is that better?
0: It's great. It's great radio.
4: Everyone text in and tell me how good my voice is now.
0: It's pretty good. Go ABC local radio. It's smooth tonight. What could go wrong? Laura Hughes, Chloe Madryn, great to see you.
5: Great to be here.
0: It's been a long time.
5: I know. It's been like half of

0: it is the eve. It is the eve of a big Australian event with the FIFA World Cup.
1: Let's go, let's go, let's go.
0: But both of you have chosen this story, so I guess we'll spend a bit of time dissecting it. It's not really about the soccer at all at this year's FIFA World Cup being held across the US, Canada and Mexico. It's all about something else. What is it, Laura Hughes?
2: It's about Americans' favourite condiment, ranch dressing.
3: Mm-hmm. It's driving people crazy, apparently.
2: People are discovering ranch for the first time. If you don't know what ranch dressing is, it's an American staple made with a creamy base of mayonnaise, sour cream, buttermilk, combined with herbs like garlic, onion, dill and parsley. So, like, really runny aioli.
0: Yeah, you've lived in the States, Laura. Is it good?
2: I don't like it.
3: Okay, nor do I. But Renee, you're acting like you haven't seen it here. It's here too, right?
0: Yeah, we just call it mayonnaise.
3: Okay, well, it is a little different. But I'm just shocked that people are shocked by ranch. I've seen it here. Domino's has it.
2: Yes.
3: You know, other like it's in the shops everywhere. I guess it's a very achievable recipe if you're interested. But it's apparently surprising a lot of US travelers because they've been tweeting about it or Xing about it. They've all
0: travelers that have come to the US for the first time.
2: Yes, a lot of European travelers are discovering ranch for the first time, and they're trying to take bottles and bottles back. And TSA have had to
0: TSA,
2: Transport Security Administration, the American kind of border security, mm-hmm. have had to warn people not to chug it at the border at customs when they can't. They're like, we will check it for you. You can check it if you've got it in your carry-on because there's limits for how much liquid you can take. Mm. And I guess people are chugging it at the airport.
0: Oh, because they can't take more than 100 mils.
2: Yes, and they're taking bottles and bottles. And so they're like, you can check it late. They've just, they've had to put out posts about it to warn people.
0: Chugging ranch dressing on its own.
2: On its own. Gross.
3: Apparently. Yeah, gross. Gross. Yeah. Gross.
0: So Americans, what do they have ranch with?
2: Everything. Wings, salad, pizza. Yeah. They kind of have it. Yeah, everything. There's, chips, fries. But,
3: you already said salad. Yep. Salad.
0: They are partial to the condiment, aren't they, in the States?
2: They love a condiment.
0: Yeah. There's a lot of ketchup that is consumed as well.
2: Mm-hmm.
0: But these new travelers to the US, they've already discovered the ketchup.
2: I mean, ketchup's been around. Ketchup's the OG.
3: It's Italian, pretty much.
2: It's been around. But ranch is like, some Americans are quite religious about it.
3: Yes,
2: it's a whole identity.
3: They definitely are.
2: Yeah.
3: I will admit, I kind of thought perhaps the Europeans posting about the ranch may have been making fun of the ranch. I thought maybe they were being sarcastic.
2: Oh.
3: There were a few posts that I saw and I thought, surely you've eaten some of the most beautiful European food.
2: Yes.
3: And you're freaking out about ranch dressing. Really? Like, you guys haven't put a bit of tarragon in your mayo before? Come on.
0: One
3: this is crazy.
0: Swedish influencer by the name of Elsa. Of course her name is Elsa.
3: Of course.
2: Yes.
0: She posted a photograph and the caption was, why did no one tell me ranch sauce is like crack? Europe, we need ranch ASAP.
2: Yeah. It's driven people mad. I think people, like, the assumption is that American food is really bad. So I think when people find something that's edible, they get really excited.
0: Chloe Madryn, over to you. Another story that's unbelievable but true is still in the US. It's in Ohio where, like everything, people are turning to AI because they're trying to save money.
3: It's true. Yes. And the police department in one Ohio town were, I mean, kind of thinking along the same lines, except they went bigger than AI. They went full invested in on a robot to be a police robot. It's RoboCop, the movie, but it is in real life. It's very exciting. It's not quite as intimidating. However,

0: However, this poor, sweet RoboCop has been retired because after a year and a lot of money, I'll get into it, $128,000 was spent on this robot and it has not made a single arrest or issued a single fine. It's done nothing. I think maybe if it saw something really serious, it would have done something, and maybe it just deemed those kinds of crimes, you know, not to be too serious. But essentially, it was hired to patrol created to patrol a parking garage, mm-hmm. and issue parking tickets and stuff. It's just done absolutely nothing, and now they've got to sack it.
1: Oh,
0: I know.
1: Maybe it was just a chill robot.
0: Exactly. We've all met cops like that.
1: Yeah, he's like a cool cop.
0: Exactly.
2: RoboCop gets a union.
0: Yes.
2: I needs a union.
0: Give him a badge.
3: So pretty useless.
0: Yeah.
2: $128,000 American dollars spent.
0: Yep. There was a subsidy of $60,000 from the government. So a reimbursement, sorry. But yeah, approximately.
1: But what was it doing?
0: Nothing.
1: That's
0: just
1: awesome.
0: Just rolling around up and down. Oh, and filming. It it has footage of everywhere it's going. So they said it's basically just a very expensive security camera. And they thought at this point it's not really worth continuing.
2: This is a good news story to bring back the workers.
0: Yeah. Exactly.
2: Human workers.
0: Automation isn't there.
2: Jobs.
0: Exactly. We're not quite there yet. I don't know. I kind of wish that they would lean in a little, though, because the peacefulness of it is enticing to me.
1: Yeah.
2: Chloe Madron's here. So is Laura Hughes. I'm Renee Crosh. This is, you won't believe it, the unbelievable but true stories of this week's news. To Canberra.
1: Yes.
2: Laura, tell us about Canberra's town crier.
1: Canberra's town crier, Joseph McGrail Baitup. He is a professional air conditioner cleaner and honorary town crier. He has been recognized by the Guinness World Records, which we love in this segment, as the world's loudest person. Oh my goodness, what an award. They acknowledged him with his recorded shout. He yelled the word now. Now is the word that he picked at 122.4 decibels. There was a previous record, was 121.7 decibels by a Northern Ireland school teacher. She yelled an ear-piercing quiet. When I was reading this article, there's a lot about the word you choose as well.
2: But I don't know what
1: a few different words.
2: I don't know what 122.4 decibels sounds like.
1: Mm. I feel like it sounds like the loudest person in the world. I'm not sure.
0: I think a regular speaking sounds around 60 or something.
1: It's the noise range of a chainsaw, a jet taking off, or an ambulance siren at close range.
0: Ooh.
1: Those are the, yes.
0: Yeah, regular is around 60 to 70 decibels.
1: Okay.
0: So that's quite loud.
1: It's quite loud.
0: I still think my little sister could give him a run for.
2: So what's the word now?
1: Now. He picked now. Mm. I don't know why. Yeah, he said he didn't talk a lot leading up to it because he had to
0: conserve his voice.
1: Very cool dude, though. I love that he's done another record before, but when they asked him, like, what are you going to – he had an archery record and someone beat him, and he said it's fine. Records are there to be beaten.
0: Mm.
1: So he's very cool about it.
0: Humble.
1: Yeah.
0: And he's a town crier.
1: He's a town crier.
0: I didn't know that we still had those.
1: Yeah, there's actually an Honourable Guild of Australian Town Criers,
0: That's amazing. If you didn't know.
1: It's a competitive professional organisation dedicated to preserving members' historic and ceremonial roles. So it's quite a serious job, I think.
2: You've got a baby, Laura.
1: Yes.
2: Mm. Does she cry a lot or does she cry ever? Loudly?
1: She does. Yeah, she cries. Yeah, it's not too bad, though.
2: How many decibels do you reckon she can cry at? I reckon mine could have done more than the 122.4 decibels.
1: At its worst. If it's higher as well, like hers is piercing. Mm. I reckon she could call dogs from the neighbourhood.
2: Oh, very good. Well, congratulations to Canberra for having the world's loudest town crier.
1: Yes, congratulations, Joseph.
2: Mm, useful skill to have. Yeah. Over to you, Chloe.
0: Yes.
2: Nuns. Take us to the nuns of Brazil.
0: Okay, this is a very fun story. Let me set the scene for you all. Two nuns, enemies at first, in one convent. I know, they didn't like each other. And then guess what? A few years later, they are out of the

0: convent. They shacked up. They're married. I know. Okay, so.
1: It's a meet cute. That's nice.
0: The two nuns met in 2019. One had been kind of pushed towards going into the convent by their family. The other had just had a bit of a crisis of faith and thought maybe this is the thing for me. They both went into the convent. Within pretty much immediately, they said that they didn't like each other. One of the gals, I think it was Francilia Costa and Luisa Silverio, sorry about my pronunciation. One of them said that she didn't like the other because she seemed too snotty, and the other said, I didn't like her and I had no idea why, which I've been there before. It's a crush. That's what it is.
1: Yeah.
0: they both pretty quickly were kind of struggling with their mental health, and interestingly enough, around 2020, which I think brought a lot of people similar struggles, they both came to the decision that they were wanting to leave the convent. With little money, they decided it would be easier if they lived together and shared a space. And then they watched, oh gosh, I can't remember. It was like a rom-com. Here we go. They watched a rom-com and it made them realize that they were in love, which is just amazing. Love in the Villa was the movie. Watched a rom-com that had a
2: These
0: kind
2: are not
0: of
2: good nuns.
1: No.
0: Isn't the terrible whole, nuns, which
2: isn't
0: is
2: the
0: like,
2: whole point of becoming a nun, that you take a vow of chastity?
0: Yes, well, I don't know if it counts with just the girls. Okay, I'm not too sure what the rules are. But they actually do, because they've been documenting their love story on social media, as kids these days are known to do, they have made it a point to say that they still live in a faithful home. So they still, you know, keep to their faith, but they wanted to highlight that it can also look different for other people, you know, that
1: I
0: they can
1: love
0: be queer.
1: That.
0: It's so cute.
1: That's really cute. And someone is going to pick that up and turn it into a rom-com, and I will watch it.
2: Or a Disney film.
0: 100%. Or a Disney film. We could do it. We can do this. Let's write it up.
2: Lesbian nuns on the run.
0: Perfect. It sounds great.
1: I think it's called, I'll call it Sister Act.
0: I know that Sister Act.
2: Yeah. Is this a real story?
0: It's a real story.
2: Is it a news story?
0: What they put in the news these days is not up to me, okay? I'm just finding it. I think we could say the same about the ranch thing, okay? Don't come at me for this.
2: Well, congratulations. That's all I have to say, really. Two nuns, Francilla Costa and Luisa Silverio.
0: Okay,
2: with our best Brazilian accent. Impressive, isn't it?
1: Yeah. You just roll those R's.
0: That was beautiful.
2: Laura Hughes is here, as is Chloe Madger, and some of the unbelievable but true stories of this week's news cycle. Laura, I don't know how to even introduce this story. Whoever knew that you could shine a light into an unhatched egg and have any effect?
1: I know. For decades, humans have had gender reveals, and now it's chickens' time to have gender reveals. Scientists have demonstrated a non-invasive technique that uses light to reveal the hidden contents of the egg, and it's helping curb the meat industry's practice of killing billions of male chicks at birth, which is incredible because, the men don't really do as much, they don't get as fat. So
0: calling them men is very funny.
1: A lot of the time, the men, and I'm talking, that was just about regular men, and now I'm talking about the chickens. The study found that when they shone the light, it entered back and forth many times, with photons traveling as far as 2 meters within the chicken's tiny egg, which is only 4 centimeter interior. And which is incredible. They didn't realize that that could happen. And they can also determine whether the intact eggs have been fertilized. This previously unobserved phenomenon might help to investigate the content of eggs non-invasively, and will help address like the ethical dilemma. Because they can't lay, the male chicks cannot lay eggs and don't grow fast enough. More than 3 million are slaughtered shortly after birth each year
2: in European hatcheries. Male chicks,
1: they can't lay eggs.
2: Of course.
1: And they don't grow fast enough to be profitable. So they don't grow
2: big enough.
1: They're not really big either. So more than 3 million are slaughtered shortly after birth each year in European hatcheries alone. Mm. So it's really cool that they found this. It's called

0: these kind of optical spectroscopy, I think I said that right, techniques that can be used. That it's the same kind of stuff that's been used for like mammograms and monitoring the function of the lungs and the brain, as well as addressing agricultural issues, measuring fruit and wood, and environmental applications such as snow monitoring.
1: Okay, I did think it was a regular torch,
0: just a little torch,
1: and I thought we've been doing this in school with chicken eggs forever. How did no one notice? That makes so much more sense.
0: Yeah, I had to read it a couple of times. I still don't quite understand the like the light bouncing around. And
2: so
0: what
2: the
0: they
2: light's
0: find.
2: Not changing the egg.
0: No. It's just revealing more because it bounces around in there. They found something with the shell of an egg. I guess like it transmits light differently, and so they can see it more clearly.
2: Mm. What if it could change the gender?
0: Oh yeah, make them all female. Do not put that idea in people's heads. Then they're really going quick. Profits.
1: Yeah.
0: We can play God.
2: Well, you know, there are lots of animals that can change sex.
0: Yes,
2: under different environmental circumstances.
1: That's true.
0: Worms? Oh no, they're just both, aren't they?
3: I think they're asexual, yeah.
0: Oh.
2: There are some, like salamander.
1: Yeah.
0: Oh.
2: They change sex. So what if there was a way in which you could shine a light on the egg and you got a female chick, not a male chick?
0: That would be amazing. I would not know where to begin to figure that science out. I'm still figuring out the torch.
1: Yeah, it's tricky.
0: Now the light's working.
2: And finally, take us to Texas, Laura Hughes. Texas in the United States of America.
0: Yes, we're back in America where all the best things happen. Residents of a Texas neighborhood were warned to remain indoors when a semi-truck overturned and released an estimated 2 million bees into the roadway, which is too many bees, if you ask me. The truck was hauling 500,000 pounds, 2 million insects. The driver was not injured, but the area was soon swarming with escaped bees. I looked at some of the footage. They were really making – I don't know if you've ever seen bee beards.
1: Oh, yeah.
0: Yeah, where people just get swarms of bees on them to look like they have a beard made of bees. People supplied photos, but the great thing that was wonderful is they called local beekeepers, and all these beekeepers showed up to help get the bees under control.
1: Oh, good.
0: And so it was like from commercial outfits to backyard beekeepers, everyone came out and helped, and the beekeeper community really showed up. And everyone else stayed indoors, and I think a couple of people got stung.
1: Yeah,
0: but it wasn't.
1: Okay.
0: It could have been worse.
1: Nothing fatal.
0: No.
1: Good.
0: Oh, I don't think so.
2: For those bees. If you were driving a truck with 2 million bees on board.
0: Never. That would never happen, but yes, hypothetically.
2: Hypothetically. you wouldn't overturn your semi-trailer by taking a bad turn, would you? Wouldn't you be driving it 50 kilometres an hour?
0: I would be driving it like I had 2 million bees in the back of it.
1: Yeah.
2: Yeah, like your firstborn baby in the back seat.
0: Yeah. Well, I'd drive more safely because the baby's strapped in. These bees are loose in the back. I'm driving way slower.
1: Were they loose or were they in like hive things or
0: in
1: something?
0: In my head, they were loose.
1: I mean, that's great, saving on storage costs. That sounds smart.
0: And it's a beautiful rom-com that will be out on Netflix.
2: Sounds like a horror film to me. Yeah. Laura Hughes, Chloe Madryn, thank you very much for being here.
1: Thank you for having us.
4: Oh, really?
5: Wow. What does that mean?
6: Yeah, what does that mean?
7: I can't believe it.
4: I can't believe it.

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0: TGIF, Friday from 5 on 702 ABC Sydney. 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
2: In just a moment, Tom Wolfe will be here. He's half of the Wolfe Brothers, who have really achieved so much in the past 10 years. It's quite incredible. Their new album, Australia Made, came out last year. They now hold something like 15 golden guitars. They were the most awarded duo last year. I think 5 golden guitars at this year's Country Music Awards. Contemporary Album of the Year, they won. Group of the Year, Collaboration of the Year, Heritage Song of the Year, just to name a few. You'll hear from Tom Wolfe in just a moment. They're embarking on a huge tour. They'll be pretty much everywhere across our patch, from Coffs Harbour to the ACT. They're playing in Canberra, July the 31st. They'll be in Port Macquarie, in Forster, in Newcastle, Shoalhaven, in Sydney, in Gilgandra. You're going to hear from Tom in just a tick. Here's one of their latest songs from the latest album, Hometown.

0: The song is Hometown, Like My Hometown, from the Wolf Brothers. It's Tom Wolf and his brother Nick Wolf that make up the brothers. And Tom Wolf joins us now on Evenings. Hello, Tom.
1: G'day, mate. How you going?
0: I'm good. Tim says, Wolf Brothers, this is my sort of howling.
1: Well, that's what we like to hear. Good on you, mate. Thank you.
0: You've done pretty well, haven't you, for yourselves over the past 10 or so years? You started out on a TV show, Australia's Got Talent. Now you've become country music royalty.
1: Well, that is very kind of you to say. It's been a lot of work, but it's the type of work we absolutely love, and it's been the best. It's been all about the journey. And for us, it's just been, you know, one opportunity has presented itself. And ever since that TV show, you know, like we grabbed that by the horns and ran with it until the next thing came. And we just consider ourselves extremely lucky and grateful that we're down this far down the track and not only still doing it, but doing it pretty well, we think, you know. Like it seems to be going pretty well.
0: It's going very well. Where are you putting all the golden guitars? You've got a whole swag of them now. Too many for a pool room.
1: Look, it's an incredible thing. I've got them all sitting on top of a mantelpiece, and they don't all fit on the mantelpiece anymore. So what a wonderful first world problem to have that is. But, I can work with that.
0: Take us back. You and your brother Nick, you grew up, your dad was in a band, wasn't he? You grew up in Tasmania on a berry farm. Your dad, though, as well as being a farmer, had a band, Midnight Revival.
1: That is correct. And Dad loves music, you know, and our weekends were spent really with Dad on the farm. It'd be fencing, planting raspberries, pruning cherries, whatever needed to be done. And then of an afternoon, we'd jump in the car with him and head up to whether it be the local pub or the casino or wherever he was playing that night and help him set up, load up his drums, load in his gear. If we'd been good enough during the day, we might get to have a bit of a bash in the empty pub or empty casino and have a bit of a play. And I don't know, we just loved it. And he really strongly encouraged us to play music. And, you know, I can hear him sort of saying things like, don't worry about the farm. You just follow your music, follow your dream. And, you know, it wasn't just Dad. It was his dad as well. Everyone sort of played and loved music on another level. And I feel like Nick and I are kind of the beneficiaries of generations of hard workers, you know. And we sort of get to live this life that they probably dreamed about, you know. So we're very, very grateful for that.
0: I mean, your dad's band did support AC/DC at the town hall in Hobart.
1: They did, and
0: he would
1: tell you too. they did some really cool things. They were a great sort of local band. I still have people come up to me now and they're like, oh, we used to go and watch your dad, Midnight Revival, they were the best, you know. So that's something we're really proud of. I think they would have loved to have maybe take it further. I actually found, after he died, I found a few record company rejection letters that he didn't talk too much about. But I thought, so he did sort of try to take it to the next level, but it just never quite it quite got off, I think.
0: Wouldn't he be so chuffed to see your success?
1: Oh, look, so chuffed. And it's we don't like to be sad, but it's to see what we've got to do and where we are and the success we have, he would just be over the moon with it, you know. Like he would just absolutely love the idea of us doing this, you know. So I feel like he'd be super proud of where we're at.
0: You took over the family berry farm outside of Hobart, Tom?
1: Yes. I'm here now with the next generation. So me and my wife have got three girls under five. And, it's busy. There is not enough hours in the day to do all the things I'd like to do, but we're still here. We're still chipping away, and we have no intention of going anywhere.
0: So did you have to duel it out with your brother Nick as to who was going to get the berry farm?
1: You know what? Like, I think it says a lot about our relationship. We were pretty open and just really worked through all of this, you know, because generational farms, all of that stuff, that's, you know, it's hard stuff to deal with for a lot of families, you know, and I'm really proud of how we've sort of came to the end result. And me and my wife are here now, and Nick's got himself a beautiful little place actually at the other end of the state in the north of Tassie with his wife, and with she's got her horses on it. So he's sort of found his little part of the world that he loves, and me and my wife are here with the kids and we absolutely love it.
0: Is
1: So
0: he growing berries as well?
1: he's mucking around with sheep. So yeah, we have competition who can grow the best sheep, competitions now who can grow the best sheep and cook the best lamb. And I probably don't like to admit this, but he's probably currently winning.
0: So you're obviously very good friends.
1: Really good friends,
0: Yeah, very good friends. Is there any competition between the two of you? Jokes aside.
1: I would say no. I mean, not that I can think of. I think, you know, musically we're very much on the same page. I think what we both lack in the other sort of makes up for. And we've always just had the bigger picture in mind, you know. The things we will argue about and get a little bit, you know, stuck into each other over are so trivial and so silly. Things like where we're going to have breakfast on the road, where to park the car, you know, two Tasmanians trying to drive through like Sydney or Melbourne or Brisbane. It's like, oh my God, you know, we start freaking out. So it's those silly things. That's where we argue. But when it comes to the band and doing the shows and what we're trying to say and do, it's very much on the same page.
0: Was it an ever an option for either of you to say no to either working the land or being a country music artist? Was that
1: Oh,
0: an option in the Wolf family?
1: no, look, I think we always sort of put music number one. And our parents, you know, sort of brought us up like that as well. Like I can remember at the end when Dad unfortunately started to get sick, we were living in America at the time, and we'd jump on these Zooms every now and then, and we'd see Dad, and we thought, God, he looks terrible. What is going on at home? And it found out he had cancer, but he did not want me, Nick, to know, because the idea of us, no, maybe coming home and not living the dream that, you know, he once had and we'd sort of chase, I think broke his heart even more, you know. So, yeah, we've definitely probably put music number one, but I know now we both love to get off the road and get on the farm and do stuff. It's like the complete opposite of everything we do with music. And like I say, people say to me, what's a good day off for you? And like, you know, some people might be like, go to the beach. Like, honestly, a great day off for me would be like being on the farm cutting a load of wood. Like, I'd have more enjoyment doing that than most things. We're pretty simple guys, I'm not gonna lie to you.
0: When you started out, you had a big hit with this song.

0: Great line, isn't it? Who came up with that?
1: Well, that is actually my story. That was my relationship breakdown. That my dear brother actually wrote that about me, and he was sort of watching it sort of fall apart on the outside, and brought that song to rehearsal one day. And said, this, and I said, "That's not about me, is it, buddy?" So, and that song is actually, we've just brought it back into the set for this tour. It's been we haven't played it in the last few years, and it's been really great to be playing it live again. And yeah, it's a special one. That one, it really sort of got things happening for us.
0: Do you always draw upon your own experience of life to write songs and to express yourself that way through music?
1: Absolutely. I think even consciously and subconsciously, early on in our career, I mean, as you sort of mentioned, Nick and I still live in Tassie. Early on in our career, we had opportunities to sort of go live in Sydney and Melbourne, and I don't know, we didn't really want to, and the other thing is we were sort of a bit worried that, you know, maybe living in the middle of a busy city would sort of take away from the music, because so many of these songs and stories comes from down here, and the experiences we've had growing up on the farm, and relationships and friends and stories. And I mean, even Hometown, that song you played at the start of this interview, there's a line in that chorus, you know, what you don't know, an old boy will show you. For me, that's my uncle. He's 80. He still lives on the farm. If I don't know how to fix a piece of machinery or get something going, I ring up Tony. Uncle Tony, can you come up here? He goes, oh, yeah, you got to do this. You got to put this much choke, you know, like all that stuff. So I think that's where the real, like, stuff for the songs come from. And that's the sort of stuff I think why we've had the sort of success we have, because, like, that's the real authentic stuff, isn't it? It's honest. It's the true stuff, you know. Yeah. And that's what it's about, really.
0: I think you've hit the nail on the head. Tom Wolfe is here, one half of the Wolfe Brothers. They're touring around a lot of different spots in our listening region, Coffs Harbour, Yamba, the ACT, Port Macquarie, Newcastle, Shoalhaven, Gilgandra. Of course, in Sydney, you'll be at Penrith and Albion Park, just to name a few of the dates. If you want to know where they're going to be across July and August, just jump on the website and you can find a date. They'll be at a town somewhere near you. You're also going to the Gympie Muster. That'll be fun.
1: Oh, yeah. Yeah, we love the Gympie Muster. And, it's got to be on everyone's bucket list, that one, I say. It's one of the best.
0: So do you get sick of touring? Do you take your wife and your little kids on tour, or do they stay on the berry farm at home?
1: They stay at home. It gets a little bit tiring. I mean, but I love the playing. I love performing and playing live. Like, I just live and breathe it, you know. And I mean, you know, touring in Australia these days is like, this weekend, for example, we're up to Brisbane and Ipswich. I'll leave Friday at 6 a.m. and I'll be back Sunday afternoon to be home with the kids Sunday night and put them to bed. So it's not too bad. There's some weeks are harder than others, and, you know, it can get a bit grueling. But, yeah, I'm very lucky, and I get to sort of come home most weeks and take the kids to school and hang out, and you go to kinder gym and do stuff on the farm and make sure I don't sleep while I'm home, and then I go out in the road and sleep.
0: So you write, you dig deep into your own emotional lives. We all love that. Is there anything that you won't write about? Is there any topic that's sort of off, barred?
1: Nothing that we've ever done yet. I'd say right now, and I mean, it might sound cliche, I feel like we're starting to, like, it sounds silly, but I feel like we're starting to get good at it, you know, like, I really only feel like we're starting to, I sort of finally know what I'm doing, if that makes sense. And with this Australian-made album, it's been really wonderful to sort of see the connection with the sort of Australianisms in the songs, in the stories, and, I mean, that is such a part of who we are. And it's been wonderful to sort of be drawing upon that more and talking about that more. Because, I mean, the first sort of big part of our career was really sort of chasing some international success, and we sort of wrote everything and wrote a lot of these songs so it would work for an Australian audience and an American audience. Not too Australian, but not too American, you know. Mm. And it's been really wonderful to kind of drop that with this album. And there's things that we're writing about now and things that are happening and we're working on that I think like are some of the best stuff we've ever done. And it's because, you know, we've kind of let go of that a bit, and like we actually wrote a song about Shane Warne recently, which we're going to put out later this year, and I think it's like one of the best songs I've ever written, you know. So it's exciting. We've got a lot left to do and a lot left to say, and we're only just sort of really warming up.
0: What would your grandfather Ernie say about your music, about Shane Warne? He set up the Wolf Family Orchestra playing vaudeville across the state. Would he like the Shane Warne song?
1: I don't know. I really wish he was here some days to sort of see it. I never got to meet him. There's people in Tassie that have come to watch our play. They used to go watch our dad play, and they used to go watch our granddad Ernie play in the Wolf Family Orchestra. So it's an incredibly rich history, family history I'm exceptionally proud of, but I reckon they'd be pretty proud of what we've done and how we sort of hold ourselves and what we're sort of doing with our music and, you know, not just the music but the stories that are coming from this farm and stuff like that. It feels all pretty pretty real and honest.
0: Good on you, Tom. Well, I'm delighted that you took some time out to chat with our listeners tonight. Before we let you go, we're going to hear Australian Made now, but just tell us the story, because it's so lovely, of Lee Kernaghan, how he saw you on You've Got Talent. What happened? Yeah. Well, how does the story go?
1: So, yeah, like, I mean, we're a pub band in Tasmania, went on the show because we couldn't get arrested outside of Tasmania. We thought maybe we'll get some gigs. We get on this TV show and Lee sees us on the show and gives us a call and invites us up to audition as his band. And we go up to Sydney, and you got to think, we're as green as grass. We've never been to Sydney. We get to Sydney, we spend like a month learning his entire catalogue. We can play it, every solo, every harmony. We get there and we play one song, and he watches the drummer, watches me play bass, he listens to us sing, watches the guitar solo at the end of the first song, and he just goes, "Well, fellas, that's it. I think you've got the job." And we then spent the next 10 years together touring the country, north, south, east and west, wrote songs, recorded. He's one of our best mates and one of our biggest supporters, and we owe him such a huge amount of gratitude. He's really the one that got us on the road, and, what the greatest apprenticeship you could ever ask for, let me tell you.
0: What a great story. Here's your song, Australian Made. Tell us about it. How did it come about? And you tell us.
1: Yeah, we wrote this one with a really great Australian songwriter, probably a bit underrated, Graham Connors, also wonderful his own career, but he also actually wrote so much stuff for Slim Dusty and so much more. But really the first verse is, you know, a tribute to the great cars that this country used to make. Nick and I both had the Commodore Utes and the WB and the HZ Utes. The second verse is really about how so many wonderful people come to this country to start a better life and get the opportunities. And the third verse really is kind of about my youngest daughter, Evie. She was a little bit early to be born, but she was raring and ready to go because she knew what she was coming to. It was going to be all right. So, that's what Australian Made is.
0: Okay, here it is. Thanks so much, Tom Wolfe. The tour is going to be enormous. Check it out. I know you're massive cricket fans, so I can't wait to hear the Shane Warne song.
1: Yeah, it's exciting. It's going to be coming later this year. And thank you for a wonderful chat. And it was an absolute pleasure. Thank you.
0: Here it is. Thanks, Tom. Tom Wolfe from the Wolfe Brothers. Here's their song, Australian Made. A bit of an anthem, I think.

0: Fancy guitar work. Philip Clark's here, don't you think?
1: Yes. I'm not the best judge of these things, but yes.
0: Country music, is it a love of yours, Philip?
1: Oh, yeah, sure. You can't not love it.
0: Can you? No, not really.
1: Depends which. I don't like the sort of Garth Brooks type American country music, but that's just me. A lot of people do.
0: Mm. Mm. What are you doing tonight?
1: We're going to look at the history of manufacturing in Australia. We get lots of texts and emails about this, about why we don't make things. Well, I mean, we do make things in Australia, not the same things we used to make, but it's smaller, much smaller sector than it used to be. But we're going to look at the history of it tonight. Where did it come from? How did it thrive, and what happened to it? And, well, if you've got questions about it, which you keep asking me on the program, ask our expert tonight. We'll do that in the first hour. Looking forward to that discussion as well. Greg Jericho is going to lead the Nightlife News Breakdown for us. I'm going to have a good long chat with Rob Watson tonight, the BBC's foreign correspondent for BBC Radio, about what's going on in the UK and the rise of the man from Makerfield. And whether it makes any difference whatsoever to what seems like an impoverished and chaotic Britain. So we'll have a chat about that. True crime tonight, The Stained Man, the story of Richard Marr, one of the most, one of the greatest ratbags in Australian history. But we'll explain what we mean by all that a bit later on. We'll play the Mighty Challenge, of course, always fun. And Dave's this tonight. Dave is going to look at... You're speaking of country music.
0: Mm. Mm. Country yes. music. Is he?
1: No, I didn't say he.
0: Dave is going to take us into...
1: The world of Dolly Parton.
0: Dolly Parton. Mm. She's country.
1: Yeah, I know. As I said, I love country music. Just I don't like the Garth Brooks style of country music, but that's all.
0: So just Dolly, not Kenny.
1: No, Kenny Rogers is great. He's not Garth Brooks.
0: No, but is Dave going to delve into just Dolly's career or
1: Dolly.
0: Kenny?
1: No, not Kenny. Heavens above, you know, she's bigger than him, for God's sake.
0: They were a pretty good duo.
1: No, more than that. No, there's plenty more. Anyway, that's all coming up in the last hour of the program, which is always a great popular segment, and we'll look forward to you joining us.
0: Good on you. That's Phil Clark with Nightlife coming up for you after the 10 o'clock news. Have a great day tomorrow. Go to the Socceroos. I'll catch you Monday.
2: Cost of living crisis. What's causing the algal bloom?
3: Questions. They've never been more important. So the one thing we'll never question is our duty to keep asking. ABC News. Keep asking.
4: ABC News, good evening. I'm William Howard Evans. Venezuela's acting president, Delcy Rodriguez, says the death toll is expected to rise from the twin powerful earthquakes that rocked the country. As Larry Buttrose reports, it's currently sitting at 164.
5: Ms. Rodriguez declared a state of emergency in an address to the nation, saying the quakes caused damage in several states. She says the toll is expected to increase as rescuers search collapsed buildings and emergency crews reach devastated areas. The US Geological Survey says it's possible many thousands have been killed. The 7.2 and 7.5 magnitude quakes that struck shortly after 6 p.m. local time hit as people were enjoying a national holiday. They are among the strongest to strike Venezuela in more than a century.
4: Venezuelans in Australia are trying to contact their family members after the two powerful quakes. A state of emergency has been declared, with rescue crews searching collapsed buildings west of the capital, Caracas. Venezuela's main airport has been damaged and remains closed. Sydney journalist Claudiana Blanco says her elderly relatives were escaping their high-rise building as it was shaking.
6: After the first quake, they were trying to go downstairs, and they described that the walls were shaking so much that they couldn't even support themselves because they were jelly, that they felt that they were actually containing the walls themselves and that it was very difficult for them to find their steps.
4: Russian state media is reporting Ukrainian drones have struck an oil depot in the southern Russian region of Krasnodar. It's the third time this month Ukraine has struck the depot, which is near a crossing into the Russian-occupied Crimea. It follows an earlier report by Russia's TASS news agency that three people have been killed in an overnight Ukrainian drone attack on the Russian-held Ukrainian city of Khorlivka. It says they died when the entrance of an apartment building collapsed. The unemployment rate fell to 4.4% in May from 4.5% in April, according to the latest official data from the Australian Bureau of Statistics. More than 40,000 additional people were in work in May when compared to the prior month. Australia's poultry industry is tightening biosecurity measures as it prepares for the possible spread of a deadly strain of bird flu. There have been three confirmed cases of the H5 strain in Australia, two in migratory seabirds in WA and one in South Australia. Producers across the country are restricting farm access, increasing surveillance and reviewing emergency response plans amid fears an outbreak could severely disrupt egg and chicken supplies. Nicholas Poultry CEO Brad McAuliffe says the consequences for producers could be catastrophic.
7: Look, if this bird flu becomes widespread and gets into the domestic fowl and into a commercial operation, it could be devastating for both meat and eggs. But I think as an industry, we've done everything we can in the past 5 years to start preparing for it. But yeah, it's a very nervous time for all people in poultry.
4: A law firm which is bringing a class action case against Fortescue alleges its clients have experienced everything from stalking to rape on remote mine sites. Fortescue is the third major miner to face a discrimination class action alongside Rio Tinto and BHP. Josh Alleywood is a director of G.A. Sadler. He says the issue is magnified when the companies of female employees are disregarded.
8: Some women have definitely made formal complaints. There are women that then get let go, get moved to a different site, not the man being moved. And there are women that just receive an email the following day saying, thank you for your resignation, and they didn't resign.
4: The MP from the Perth seat of Nedlands, Jonathan Huston, has quit the Liberal Party to become the only independent in WA's lower house. State political reporter Keeney Burke has the details.
9: Mr Huston says he's quit the party to pursue a policy of increased royalties on the state's mining industry to fund the end of payroll tax and the creation of a sovereign wealth fund. The Liberal leader, Basil Zemplis, says he's accepted Mr Huston's resignation but is disappointed in his decision. He says the opposition has no intention of raising mining royalties. The first-term MP has represented the Liberal heartland of Nedlands since March last year. Will remain in Parliament as an independent. The party's state director, Simon Morgan, says Mr Huston had relied on the tireless volunteer efforts of Liberal branch members to get elected, and they have every right to feel disappointed and angry.
4: ABC News.
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2: Yes, well, hello, and how are you? Philip Clark with you on ABC Radio. This is Nightlife, and we are right across the country, wherever you are. That's where we are, too. Good to be with you. And thanks for joining us. It's Thursday night. It's June the 25th. It's the first hour of the program, 6 past 8 in WA. Hi, everyone. In South Australia and the Territory, it's 24 to 10. You should be getting us loud and clear everywhere, right through the country and right through the Pacific as well, courtesy of Radio Australia. In Tuvalu, Fiji and Kiribati, it's 6 past midnight, it's 6 past 10 in Port Moresby. And wherever you are in the world, courtesy of the World Wide Web, of course, Nightlife comes to you. We've got lots of things on tonight. By the way, in our first hour, I get lots of texts and calls and emails about manufacturing in Australia, and what many people see is the decline of manufacturing, and in terms of its share of the economy, that is certainly true. We're going to talk about the history of manufacturing in Australia tonight. And if you've got questions or queries about it, I'd love you to speak to our guest. Professor Simon Ville is a professor of business history, economic and business history. So we'll have a chat with him about what manufacturing was, what happened to it, and what it might be as well. So we'd love you to join that conversation. 1-300-800-222 is the number if you would like to call. Last night, by the way, if we delved into the world of bugs. It was a fun conversation with our guest, Dr. Tanya Latty, who had a very, very kind approach to most insects, including cockroaches. She didn't get a lot of support for her views about cockroaches and what clean insects they were. But anyway, it was fun. 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Here's a little bit of what

0: of the ones that can sting will let you know. They'll be brightly colored. They'll have stripes. They'll have something to kind of indicate that they're dangerous. Uh-huh. And no insect is targeting you to attack unless it's trying to eat you. So mosquitoes, different situation. Most of the other ones are not trying to hurt you. They just want to get away. And if you catch them, maybe they sting. Hmm. But that's because we're so much bigger than them. Mm. And they're afraid. But no, insects are not out to get you. Neither are spiders.
1: Mm, a lot of people were not convinced about this. But look, it's worth hearing back. So have a listen in. First up tonight, manufacturing. There was a time in the 1960s when Australia manufactured, most things. You know, if you wanted a fridge or a washing machine, footwear, clothing, cars, steel, it was all made in Australia. It was a major part of our GDP, employed almost a third of the workforce. Well, that has all changed today. It's a very different story. I wonder what happened. So I'll be talking to Professor Simon Vill, Emeritus Professor of Economic and Business History at the University of Wollongong, about Australia's manufacturing history from Australia's early days through the 20th century and what's likely for our manufacturing in the future as well. If you would like to take part of this conversation, I would love it. So give me a call, 1-300-800-222. You can text your questions in on 0467-922-702. Nightlife News breakdown in the second hour of the program with Greg Jericho. The government passed its tax changes today. They went through the parliament, so they'll soon be law. And well, we'll see. I'll be asking Greg Jericho how the government's going to mark its measure of success with these things. What would be the things they would look at to say, yes, it's been successful or not? We'll also look at the new Community Strong Australia Party, and just what Australia needs, another new political party made up of, at the moment, just two members. They're Teals from Sydney, but we'll find out whether there's more planned. Looking forward to a chat tonight with Rob Watson, the political correspondent at the BBC World Service Radio and BBC TV News. He's been our foreign correspondent for a while now from the UK. He'll bring us the latest in the series of events of the downfall of outgoing Prime Minister Keir Starmer and what happened to him and whether things are likely to be any better under Andy Burnham, who's the at this moment, Prime Minister in waiting. There doesn't seem to be anybody who's going to stand against him. And if they do, it'll be a formality, it seems. A decade after Brexit, a catastrophe for Britain, if we look at any of the economic numbers, is there a chance for Britain to feel that they're better off? I'll talk to him about that as well. Also talk to him about the heat, the details on the heatwave red alert issued for only the second time in England's history, with a dangerous combination of high temperatures and soaring humidity for the days ahead. Talk with Rob about all of that. Also in our second hour, I know Australians have long been willing to forgive scoundrels, but how much is too much? We'll look at the life and times of solicitor and politician Richard Marr. There's a book about him by Patrick Mullins. It's fascinating, and I'll talk with Patrick about it a bit later on. We'll play the Mighty Challenge, of course, and issues of the day. Two Teal MPs have joined together in the Community Strong Australia Party, promising a centrist alternative for sensible voters. Is another political party what we really want or need right now? Well, I guess we'll find out, will we? Also in issues of the day, the IOC is making big changes to the way the Olympics operate and is now going to pay athletes who compete. Fair enough, do you think? We'll talk about that too. You might have other things you want to raise as well. And also, of course, Thursday night's always a huge night because Dave's Disc is on. Dave's in Disc Under Arm. He spent all week having a look at this. Dave's going to pay tribute to the 11-time Grammy-winning Dolly Parton and her autobiographical song about growing up in poverty, Coat of Many Colours. My

0: Dolly Parton. Looking forward to that. I'm sure you are too. That's all coming up in the last hour of the program. So while Dave tunes up on all of that, we've got plenty of other things to do, including the history of manufacturing. If you've got a gripe about it, give us a call in this first hour. 1-300-800-222 is my number, or text me on 0467-922-702.
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0: I wonder what made in Australia means to you. Is it a source of national pride, a matter of economic security, or a badge of quality? Maybe it's all three. I wonder what made in Australia means today. Do you think it means the very best quality there is? It was once, I think. In recent years, we've seen some serious shifts in what we manufacture locally and who owns those systems of production too. So how do we get there? How do we get here, and what does the future hold? My guest tonight is Professor Simon Vill. Simon is Emeritus Professor of Economic and Business History at the University of Wollongong, Research Associate at Harvard University as well, internationally recognised historian and Fellow of the Academy of Social Sciences in Australia. He's the author of a new book, Global Enterprise in Australia, International Business Down Under Since Federation. He might have seen a bit in the course of his researches. Simon, good evening to you. Welcome to Nightlife.
3: Good evening, Philip. Thank you.
0: That's terrific to have you with us. Pre-Federation, of course, can we start at the beginning? I mean, right at the very beginning, there was no manufacturing. Stuff just came in ships. It was unpacked. And I guess, you know, a ship from the home country was eagerly looked to see what might be in it. Pre-Federation, though, Australia, as the colony progressed, it was a British colony. What did the British like to have us manufacturing in those years anyway?
3: Well, as you say, we were manufacturing very little, and we were relying upon the arrival of ships from the UK for, you know, basic manufacturing type of goods. I mean, obviously, daily needs like food and clothing and, you know, construction materials like timber and those sorts of things, and perhaps also a few special small-scale craft industries, books, glass, jewellery, those sorts of things. That was about it. There was no large-scale industry in Australia in the early 19th century.
0: Yeah, we became more of a manufacturer, yep. I guess, is what the nation's wealth and access to capital improved, did it?
3: Yeah, no, absolutely. I mean, as the size of the population grows in the second half of the 19th century, as we're attracting more foreign investment from overseas, then we do get, you know, the emergence of more manufacturing in the first place. We get factories, so there's clothing and textile being produced, the processing of primary industry products, so, you know, sugar refining by CSL, meat refrigeration by a range of Australian and overseas companies like Vespies and Borthwick and so forth, and dairy production as well. And, you know, on top of that, we also get the growth of metals, machinery, engineering, you know, boats and wagons and railway carriages, those sorts of things that an emerging country needs to connect and to develop. Mining equipment, of course, also very important by the second half of the 19th century. Hmm. And for growing urbanisation, obviously building materials, production of gas, those sorts of things. And so we find in the second half of the century that manufacturing share of GDP accelerates quite significantly. So, you know, manufacturing as such, we can define it in 1850, was about 5% of GDP.
0: Right.
3: By Federation, it's 13%. So, you know, we're seeing significant growth there. And, you know, you also see the emergence for the first time of industrial or manufacturing suburbs, so, you know, Collingwood or Balmain or Redfern, those sorts of places with, you know, a widening range of manufacturing occurring. And indeed, just to sort of round that off, one thing that I think is really interesting is that the biggest, you know, business enterprises in Australia at the time were basically the colonial railways, you know, the public railway companies. And so they had a demand for large-scale manufacturing, which, of course, was particularly making carriages, rails, and increasingly, particularly after the after Federation, locomotives as well. So you get something like the Eveleigh Workshop, which, of course, has gone through various periods of change and development, and today is a, you know, interesting example of renovation and reimagination. Mm. They were big manufacturing plants for the 19th century, you know, 5,000 or 6,000 people employed and plenty of capital equipment.
0: Yeah, I guess the economics of importing things and sourcing it from other markets and all of that was different then, wasn't it? It was more cumbersome. I mean, Britain was a great manufacturer, of course, throughout the 19th century, into the 20th century too, for that matter. And presumably, the rise of Asia as a manufacturer hadn't happened. So, you know, European manufacturing, but Britain as an attitude towards its colony never particularly wanted its colonies to become sophisticated manufacturers anyway, did they? They'd much prefer to export raw materials, which English factories, you know, could make into sophisticated goods and send back to them.
3: Yeah, no, absolutely. I think, you know, the complementarity is significant. They're happy for Australia to export, you know, primary products, food, mining ores and so forth, which could be then used in British industry, and in return those manufacturers would be sold back to the, you know, empire countries like Australia. So definitely that's the case. And, you know, we've seen that pattern grow up over a long period of time, that, you know, Australia above all else has been an exporter of primary products, and that may be partly because that's what Britain wanted, but also that's because that's where our comparative advantage has lain. You know, we have the sort of the climates and the land and so forth to produce large amounts of food, and of course the mining resources as well. So there's a certain inevitability about that complementarity.
0: Yeah, kind of made economic sense as well. George in South Australia sent me a lovely couple of pictures as well, saying how times have changed. In the 1960s, he said, all of my family's household appliances were Australian made. And he's got pictures of a Kingsley radiogram, a Healing television set, a Ferris portable radio. Yeah, I had a Ferris at one stage. A Silent Night fridge. Yep, we had a Silent Night fridge. A Simpson Ringer washing machine, etc. They were all made here and all regarded as reasonably high quality. I'm thinking, you say it was 13% as a percentage of GDP at the turn of the century. The kind of the highest it ever got was around 28 to 30%, wasn't it?
3: Yeah, that's right. By about the early, mid-1960s, the manufacturing share of GDP peaked at about, as you say, 28 to 30%, depending on slightly different types of measurement. I mean, you know, a lot of that is, you mentioned my sort of recent work on multinational enterprise. I mean, a lot of that is also the result of the arrival of overseas manufacturing firms who could see the opportunity to produce in Australia because there wasn't much of a manufacturing sector, and also, you know, exporting some fairly bulky manufacturing goods. I mean, automobiles and household durables and so forth. So, you know, we get the motor companies like Ford and General Motors. We get, you know, electrical companies like Philips and producers of fridges and all sorts of household goods, and companies like Electrolux. So, you know, they're coming from the Netherlands, they're coming from Sweden, they're coming from Britain, they're coming from the United States. So that manufacturing sector gets quite a big hit from sort of the arrival of multinational enterprises.
0: Yeah. I want to get to motor cars and the influence of the multinationals a bit later, because it occurs a bit later. But I remember reading the history of particularly the 1890s and the big recession, of course, that occurred. Then it was an economic disaster for Australia. But the same arguments that we have today were being trotted out then too about, you know, why are we buying things from overseas? And I remember the Bulletin magazine had a famous picture of an illustrated tagged picture of a bloke wearing the latest fashions. And, you know, it was tagged saying, you know, the trousers were from San Francisco, the shirt was from Boston, the hat was from somewhere else, and the shoes were from Britain. You know, why aren't we making all these things here, said the Bulletin, because, well, they were very protectionist, weren't they? So there was, even then, and this has persisted throughout the debate in Australia, there was a strong protectionist element that said, you know, why don't we protect the things we make here, and then we wouldn't have any of these nasty imports which are job replacing. That argument was just as strong then as it is now, isn't it? Wasn't it?
3: Yeah, absolutely. And before Federation, the different colonies had different views on protectionism. As you probably know, Victoria was protectionist and New South Wales wasn't. And then, of course, when we get to Federation in 1901, what are we going to do? And, you know, not surprisingly, the protectionists won the day. So, you know, as you know, and we're probably going to talk about it, we get tariffs from 1908 onwards and asserting those sorts of things. Why should we be buying overseas products when we could be making them ourselves here? So that argument has continued along for a long time.
0: Yeah, it did. How did the tariff start? I mean, we rehearse all these arguments with the current Orange administration in the US, of course. But how did the argument start here? Was it a general tariff across the board, or was it targeted to specific industries? And how great was it?
3: Yeah. So good question, or series of questions there. So. The focus was obviously on manufactured goods, because they're imported goods that they're focused on. And, you know, there was a certain amount of targeting as well for, you know, I mentioned Eveley before the 1908 tariff, the first tariff. Typically, locomotives were imported from Britain, which, you know, in itself, when you think of logistics of importing them, why did that ever happen? But then, you know, the tariff goes up and they can see that the best thing to do was to manufacture them locally. So, you know, it has that impact. And so the first tariff that comes in is 1908, the Lyon tariff, and that begins to introduce protectionism, which is then increased over time. There are several other tariffs, the Green tariff, and then finally the Scullion tariff in the early 1930s.
0: In the 30s during the recession, during the Great Depression, yeah.
3: Yeah, absolutely. And I think all the way through that, there's a debate that has a certain resonance today. And that is, you know, what should we be importing? What should we be manufacturing ourselves? Should we have a sort of a broad, diverse economy, which is, you know, is contrary to the strict economics argument of comparative advantage, where you produce those things you're best at and import and trade on that basis. And that sort of argument is coming back to hit us quite a bit today, isn't it?
0: Yes, it is.
3: Should we go back to refining more oil? Should we, you know, continue to smelt aluminium, even though it apparently is not productive? How do we balance the economics of you know, comparative advantage with the politics of geosecurity?
0: Yeah. Yes, I'm talking with Professor Simon Ville, Emeritus Professor of Economic and Business History at the University of Wollongong, about the history of manufacturing in Australia. We've talked about the 19th century when most of the stuff was imported into Australia. But after Federation, you know, the Australian economy becomes more sophisticated. There's a lot of gold money, of course, in the back half of the 19th century. And along comes the First World War. I imagine, Simon, that must have really concentrated minds massively, did it? Because they might have thought, hang on, we've got to equip all this, we've got to equip an army, we're on our own a bit. There's no imminent threat of invasion, not in the First World War, but we have to think about these things. I presume politicians thought a lot about Australia's manufacturing capability, did they, particularly in defence?
3: Yeah, absolutely. So, you know, obviously there's a bit of a shift as is in any war towards, you know, focus on heavy industries and those that are sort of relevant for wartime. And also because during the First World War and again in the Second World War, foreign companies in Australia that are, you know, from, if you like, enemy nations are sort of disbanded. And suddenly we realise there are certain things that these companies have been doing that which we couldn't do ourselves, which includes smelting.
0: Yeah.
3: And so the Australian companies, Broken Hill South, and the third one, I think, as well, established in 1915 Broken Hill Associated Smelters, because they no longer could draw on the Germans to smelt their iron for them into iron from the ore. And equally, BHP begins to produce steel in 1915. So, and of course, that then has had a much longer life, of course, of BHP. It's all changing now. Of course, it's BlueScope. That's had a much longer life, but those were both affected because after the First World War as well, they began to realise that, in fact, we didn't have a military capability. Doesn't that sound familiar as well?
0: Yes.
3: And by the Second World War, we were much better equipped to produce munitions and, you know, military-style equipment than we were in the First World War, which is a different type of war as well, of course.
0: All right, Simon Deville, Professor Simon Deville is our guest tonight. He's had a sore throat all day. I'm sure you wouldn't mind me saying that, Simon, because so thank you for manfully ploughing on through the history of Australian manufacturing. I'm sure we did manufacture cough drops at some point. Maybe we still do. In fact, I'm sure we still do. Someone's texted in saying, evening, gentlemen, we have a fridge manufactured in 1972 with the original Kelvin Adamotor still running. 54 years old. Yeah, look, I should just mention in passing here, everyone thinks that we don't make these things anymore, but I for certain have a fridge, which I bought 15 years ago, still going, and it's a Kelvinator, I remember, I think, yeah. But it was made in Australia. I don't think they're made here anymore, but it sort of limped on the appliance business. But we'll get to that in a moment. During the Great Depression, because this is an historical journey, Simon, as well. it's during the Great Depression, of course. Well, everything's kaput, isn't it? And by this stage, of course, Australia is a great producer of agricultural products, and particularly wool, for example, which is in big demand and becomes in even bigger demand after the Second World War. And we do manufacture here, don't we? We do process the wool here, and we, you know, card it and make yarn out of it and so on, don't we?
3: Yeah. We do. Of course, we're also major wool exports today. Most of that goes to
0: We don't do it anymore. We just basically send the stuff overseas now.
3: Yeah, that's right. But I mean, the wartime impact on wool exports, of course, was remarkable, because the Australian wool exports became what we call a monopsony of the British government. In other words, the British government bought the whole of the wool clip for about 4 years in both wars. And they also paid generous prices for it. And when they bought more wool than they needed in the end, a lot of it sat in warehouses in Sydney and Melbourne, never actually made it to the UK. And at the end of the war, we were allowed to sell the wool for a second time, if you like, in local auctions. So it was a generous prices. So that was a big impact. But yeah, the interwar period itself in manufacturing is very interesting, because obviously we think of that as a period of depression. But, you know, there is revival in the 1930s, and it is the growth of the period of consumer household white goods for the first time. So we get the spread of electricity, which is a pretty important precursor in most places.
0: Yeah, well, that's the thing, isn't it? Because there aren't really any consumer goods so much for houses before electricity arrives, because there aren't any appliances.
3: I mean, there are
0: mangles for the wash house,
3: yes.
0: and coppers to boil the water, but they're not machines. And the manufacturer of a washing machine is a thing that arrives only with electricity. That's later.
3: Yeah, that's right. There is some, interestingly enough, there are some slight deviations from that, in terms of fridges at least, in that those rural areas that didn't have electricity until after the Second World War, it's a generalisation. Electrolux, for example, produced quite a few Kero gas fridges.
0: Oh, yeah.
3: And then the 1950s, and they went over to, it was sort of quite a nice example of a foreign manufacturing firm that sort of had a sense of what was needed in Australia. And then, you know, so it's all those white goods. You also get the growth of branded goods more and more as well, you know, branded food products. You've got Nestle and Cadbury's here, and you've got obviously IXL and Arnott's, and, you know, domestic companies as well, all beginning to take much more seriously the notion of branding, selling their good, not so much in a sort of, you know, generic sense, but branding, heavy advertising going behind it as well. So there's actually quite a lot going on in the interwar period in terms of manufacturing in Australia, despite the, you know, the economic downturn.
0: Yes, exactly. Professor Simon Deville. I want to keep calling you Deville, but you're not. You're a Ville.
3: That happens a lot.
0: I bet you were a Deville in your family history at some stage, probably. Simon is a professor of economic and business history. We're talking about the history of manufacturing in Australia. 1-300-800-222 is my number. You can text me 0467-922-702. Give us a call. You can give the professor a chance to rest his voice as well. John from Batemans Bay. G'day, John.
4: G'day.
0: Hi.
4: I was just bringing you, I was born in Collingwood in 1941.
0: Yep, Collingwood, Victoria. Collingwood in Melbourne,
4: Yeah, Collingwood was a massive manufacturing area. Just about every second block had a factory in it.
0: Yep.
4: And big ones like Fairfield Hats, Dunlop Tyres, Ring Grip Electrical, Cyclone Wire Fencing, AWA, and umpteen clothes factories. And just about all your mates had a parent who's worked in a clothing factory or in a factory. It's sort of forgotten now. Many of those factories are now turned into posh
0: it's a posh apartment blocks because unaccountably, John, Collingwood's become a groovy place to live. That's right. How did that happen, John?
4: I don't know. We fought it. We fought the migration when it first started arriving in the 50s. It was pretty bloody, actually.
0: Yeah.
4: And then we learned to live peacefully.
0: Yeah.
4: But, Collingwood bore the brunt of that. And now it's a very sweet, pretty place.
0: Yes, it is. Yeah, you say live peacefully, except when you're up against Carlton, to be fair. To be fair here, John.
4: There's only one football team, and that was made in heaven, and that was Collingwood.
0: Yeah. Thanks, mate. Good on you. Thanks for raising it. Bye-bye. Yeah, no, but it's true. And, of course, in all the big cities, I mean, Adelaide was a huge place, wasn't it, for particularly metals manufacturing, manufacturing of all kinds. Someone's texted in saying, we will get to cars, but what about the Lightburn Zeta? It was a car made in Adelaide. And Lightburn, of course, was a washing machine company. So Adelaide was a big manufacturing centre. So was Melbourne in the inner city of Melbourne, of course. And also, for that matter, Sydney as well was, all the way from the CBD all the way out through to the airport to Botany Bay were manufacturing plants everywhere. 1-300-800-222 is the number. So this goes on particularly after the Second World War, Simon. I don't think explosion, but I mean things continue to grow, don't they? Right through until the mid 60s. What's happening with tariffs at this stage? They continue to get higher, don't they?
3: They do, and they sort of peak in the early 1970s when there's a big change of face on policy. But yeah, so on the one hand, we can say, was this the heyday of Australian manufacturing? And, it's the largest share in GDP that we ever see. But in some ways, there were problems as well because the tariff becomes so high that, the argument against protectionism is that it protects companies from, serious global competition.
0: Yeah, it makes them inefficient because they...
3: Exactly. And it's generally regarded that's what had happened, that we were paying higher prices for our wonderful Australian products than if we'd been importing them. And this came to the attention of quite a few people, not only the economics profession, they believe in comparative advantage, but also the OECD, which produces important, it does its annual economic survey and it produced an important one. I can't remember the exact year. It's about the late 60s, early 70s, where it basically makes this point quite strongly. And, hearing it from the outside rather than from people in Australia, I think had quite an influence. And so there is this change in policy in the 1970s and 1980s, so that we had got, I think the figure is, off the top of my head, that by the early 1970s, our effective rate of protection, this is averaged out, was about 35-36%. And effective, we mean taking account of the fact that when you reduce tariffs or put tariffs up, it affects the competitiveness of the costs of domestic manufacturers as well as the benefits or disadvantages for imports. So basically that got up to, very high tariffs, not as high as Donald Trump's tariffs, but still pretty high. And so the policy changes, so begin in the 1970s to reduce tariffs, and that goes off the next.
0: There's an argument, there becomes an equity argument in the 70s and 80s, doesn't there? They say, well, look, hang on, the textile and clothing and footwear sections, which had very high tariffs and also tariff quotas. I mean, you couldn't even import as much as you wanted under a tariff. You had to buy a quota as well, which was a real protection heaven. And for that, you know, and people were saying, look, hang on, this all this does is make shoes and clothing expensive in Australia. When if we, you know, and that goes straight to the cost, you know, the cost of living, the quality of living of lower income people. So poor people are paying for these jobs, and that argument had a lot of sway by that stage, didn't it?
3: Yeah, it did, and also there was a political element to it as well, because there was a feeling that there was a bit of a deal going on between some of these manufacturers and the coalition governments at the time, that was to the disadvantage of everyone else, if you like. So that was a key issue, and it comes back to this question of what are your choices? Do you want to pay more but create more jobs for Australians, or do you want to go back to more a scene of comparative advantage where people pay less and maybe the money that's saved by individuals in not paying high prices can go to other areas of economic activity and create jobs for people elsewhere?
0: Yeah, exactly. Tell me about the arrival of multinationals, because we talk about the car industry, and this is a thing that pains many people, and I understand that, because it's an industry that spawned so many other industries, in all the parts suppliers and the wheel rim manufacturers and the tire manufacturers and door handle manufacturers and so on and so forth. It's not just the assembly of the cars; it's all the bits that go into cars, and this had spill on manufacturing ripples all the way through the economy, and so the collapse of it, of course, had major effects on employment and capability and know-how too. I've remarked many times, why don't we make an electric car in Australia? Because at least we know how to make one here, and there's still a lot of expertise around. But the car industry was an example, and there are others, aren't there, of a whole manufacturing sector that was created by multinationals with government tariff support. They weren't so much homegrown. We talk about Holden as a homegrown industry, but it wasn't so much, was it?
3: No, not really. I mean, Holden really only becomes a serious manufacturer in the 1930s when it goes into alliance with General Motors, of course.
0: Yeah.
3: So Holden were originally coach builders. The whole question of the car industry, what's happened to it and where it's gone and so forth is a big question here. I mean, you're quite right in what you say, that it's an industry that, if we could choose one industry that's born of multinationals, it would be the automobile industry.
0: Yeah.
3: There are a few sort of hobby cars built before then, but it really starts in 1909 when Ford import, if you like, for complete flat packs or whatever you want to call them.
0: Of the T model.
3: Of the T, exactly right. And then you have these, you get it reported in the newspapers quite a bit that half a dozen of these arrive, and there's a workshop in Melbourne or anywhere across the country in many ways, and they're all there sort of putting together the car. And that is obviously not in any sense manufactured in Australia. It gets a bit more serious after the war in the 1925. Ford have their first assembly plant at, of course, Geelong.
0: Yeah.
3: Rather interestingly, this assembly plant is the location of a previous wool warehouse of Dalgety, and one of the earliest models is called the Dalgety for that reason. But it's an interesting sort of transition here from a domestic wool industry to incoming motor industry. So that progresses, and then General Motors and Ford are there. The big change is the completely locally manufactured car, which occurs, of course, with the 48215, the GM Holden after the Second World War in 1948. And this, everyone's probably seen that picture.
0: Everyone's very proud of it, aren't we? And rightly so. Becomes who's PM then? Chifley, isn't he?
3: Famous picture of Chifley with the first car. It's the first car off the line or not, but obviously one of the first cars.
0: That's right. Wasn't the FJ, was it? No, what was it called?
3: I think it was the I have a feeling it was called 48215, but I may be wrong on that.
0: Yeah.
3: So, you get that, then of course you get all the Japanese cars. Toyota comes across and they make quite an impact. And Toyota are quite interesting. They start producing here in 1963. And they're an unusual example of a company that actually later on in the 1990s uses Australia as its base for production and export of, and it's the particular model, the Camry, which we all know,
0: yeah,
3: of course,
0: yeah,
3: which was exported across Asia and the Middle East, probably other parts of the world, I'm not sure, but certainly in those localities. And they alone accounted for more than half of car exports from Australia. And so, you know, that decision, which has been so uncommon amongst multinationals to say, right, we're basing our production here in Australia and exporting elsewhere.
0: I mean, in the same way that the arrival of car manufacturing was a decision by multinationals, I mean, these were decisions made in Detroit. The departure of car manufacturers was also a decision made by multinationals, wasn't it?
3: Yeah, no.
0: I mean, governments said, "Look, we're not prepared to keep paying money into this," and they essentially, well, they were going anyway, weren't they?
3: Yeah. So, I mean, you know, the question of why has there been a decline and fall, if you like, of the Australian automobile industry? Right. It's got several factors. I mean, one that is a domestic factor, if you like, is the decline of the tariffs.
0: Yeah.
3: So that protection for domestic,
0: which at that stage was some hundreds of percent.
3: Yeah, it was large. It was large. So that made a big difference bringing that off.
0: Yeah.
3: But you also get other things that multinationals are doing. They are reassessing where they do their production. So instead of saying, okay, we're going to produce in Australia for the Australian market and in Thailand for the Thai market or whatever else, they began to think a bit more strategically about global specialization of their production and focusing their production on those countries where labor costs were lowest and where the domestic market was large.
0: Yeah.
3: So that tended to hollow out car production straight. And it had a hollowing out effect for a number of other manufacturing industries as well, because we just couldn't compete in terms of cost and in a scale industry with other.
0: The argument always was, wasn't it, as things got worse during the 80s and the 90s, that prior to the departure of and prior to the multinationals pulling a pin, as it were, that, you know, why doesn't Australia become a manufacturer and export cars to the world? The trouble is, this wasn't really a national decision for Australia, was it? This was the issue.
3: Yeah, no, absolutely. It would be a substantial subsidy to persuade those companies to go against
0: their...
3: to do that, and, you know, governments in Australia have often, you know, offered large sums of money to try and keep production here, not just in automobiles and many other things. We've seen it recently, of course, in the aluminium smelters and so forth. But, you know, it's that trade-off. Is it worth doing?
0: A lot of people would say, yes, it was. What do you think?
3: I think you take it on a case-by-case basis. This whole question, if you like, if you take it in those terms of... the current government's policy of, you know, do we have a bigger domestic manufacturing sector? I think it's difficult. You know, we can see the economic reasons why we can't compete in scale industries like autos and consumer durables and so forth. But there are, Australia's still, you know, exports manufactured goods. I think it's about... It's not a lot. It's about 10%. So it's still
0: The sector used to be 28%, and what is it? What is it now?
3: Between 5% and 10%, basically. But I think there are things that, you know, we can think about more clearly. You know, I think it's not so much about scale as it's about being smart with our manufacturing. So, you know, you think of some of the successful companies we've had in recent years, like Cochlear and ResMed and Orica and those sorts of companies. I mean, they're all doing, you know, smart manufacturing, if you like, and that they are generating exports as well. So I think, but it's not at scale. It's not, you don't have to have a big manufacturing plant to do it. So, you know, that makes a big difference. And I think the other area where we do pretty well and we could continue to do pretty well is in the mining industry. So, you know, mining is a multinational industry, which is, you know, predominantly located in Australia. We have a lot of the knowledge and the skills and the innovation that we don't have, you know. We're not a centre of the car industry and all that innovation and knowledge that's shared amongst firms that are...
0: But we are in mining, yeah.
3: But we are in mining.
0: And yet we do so little downstream mineral manufacturing, processing, that is. And
3: we do.
0: You know, and this has been a missed opportunity, hasn't it, surely?
3: Well, you know, again, it is a scale thing. I think where the mining issue is important is in this group that's called the Mining Equipment Technology and Services. there are loads of manufacturers there. Some are Australian, some are overseas based. They produce a lot of high quality equipment, including exports that, you know, we do well at, and we could do more. I mean, I mentioned Orica just now. That's a you know, a good example. An amazing Australian company that, you know, started out in the Victorian gold rushes in the middle of the 19th century. I think at one point it was acquired by Nobel, then ICI, and you know, it's now this continues to be an important, influential company. So I think, you know, we have got opportunities, but we have to try and work out how we get this trade-off, the question we started with at the beginning, between a pure economic view of manufacturing in this country and one that takes account of geo-global security concerns.
0: Yeah, yeah.
3: You know, it's come out again now, of course, with the US-Iran war, the petrol, the oil shortage.
0: Yeah.
3: And refining's gone. It's only gone in fairly recent years. It's gone. So,
0: I know. We make very little of what we need to run our everyday life in here in Australia.
3: Yeah, absolutely.
0: I think a lot of people are very concerned about it.
3: Yeah, absolutely right.
0: 1-300-800-222 is the number. Simon Deville, Professor Simon Deville, is our guest tonight, Emeritus Professor of Economic Business History at the University of Wollongong. We look in the history of manufacturing in Australia and what went wrong and what might happen as a result. If you'd like to join us, 1-300-800-222.
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0: Yes, Sharon joins us from Ballarat. Hi, Sharon.
5: Hello, gentlemen. Thank you for this really interesting topic. It actually, this topic comes up every single time I ever go on a drive with my brother.
0: Yeah.
5: Yeah, because he grew up, he started off as a toolmaker originally and went on to other things, and his dad, our dad was one. And so we lived through the heyday of manufacturing. I've got a Holden/Toyota built in the 90s that will outlast me.
0: Yeah, I'm sure it's right. I'm sure that's right.
5: Yeah.
0: Yeah.
5: Anyway, so my question is, we're seeing the same things happened in Britain. We're sort of parallel in what's happened to us. And we've seen efforts over in America under Mr. Trump to his tweaking all these tariffs. He's not sort of back jumping. He's actually got strategies to try and build up get back great American manufacturing, such as John Deere. He told Mexico, you can't be manufacturing in Mexico. You've got to do it in America to the company, right? So I'm just wondering, it's an absolutely massive job. If we don't have government that have the will to do anything, maybe what we can do is tell the politicians that this is what we want, and if you can't come up with these strategies, then we won't be voting for you. And so my question to the professor is, I know you can't, it'd probably take hours to explain it all, but is it possible to simply explain to us, if you had a strategy, what would your strategy maybe be
0: to increase the level of manufacturing? Okay, all right. Let's put that to Simon. The thing is, you know, do governments have leverage in this space? Because manufacturing requires access to capital, doesn't it?
3: Yeah, it does, and it requires access to knowledge and innovation as well.
0: Yeah,
3: and so you tend to get clustering of industries. You know, it's a sort of the corridor effects that you get in innovation.
0: It's why computer chips are made mostly in Taiwan, for example, or why innovative computer stuff is mostly in Silicon Valley. That you get collections of expertise in one spot.
3: And that's exactly right.
0: And we haven't done that very well, have we?
3: Well, we're a long way from anywhere still, despite the, you know, all the communications we have.
0: Yeah.
3: A PhD student of mine that finished his PhD late last year used this term knowledge towers, knowledge towers, which basically means it's ideal to base your manufacturing around a sort of area where there's a height of knowledge, a lot of knowledge, which is the same sort of idea as clustering, with a slightly different vision there. And I think that's a problem. I mean, we clearly do have it in mining, you know, and that remains a major industry. maybe we
0: that's,
3: don't.
0: That's true, but even the mining industry, most mining companies are not Australian owned, are they? They're owned by a combination of big multinational companies, BHP included.
3: Yeah, they are, but they operate to a large degree in Australia. I think it's
0: sure.
3: if you have enough firms gathering together, irrespective of whether they're sort of Australian owned or foreign owned, you'll get this benefit. Mm. And we've got that benefit without any doubt in mind. And you've got all this, you know, a long time ago the mining companies tried to do everything themselves from sort of beginning to end and everything in between. And now they really just concentrate on a few core issues of actually mining the product. All the technology and everything that goes with it is often given out to highly specialist firms, which is why we've got this huge METS sector. And so, you know, it's a classic example of clustering.
0: Yeah.
3: And, you know, we actually do quite well there, but, you know.
0: It's in a lot of those big industries, which I think puzzle many Australians, which is, you know, for example, why on earth couldn't we be a major steel manufacturer, given that all the iron ore is here, all the coal is here, we've got energy to do it. You know, we don't have any transport. I mean, all the stuff is here, and yet we didn't seem to be able to make it as cheaply as Japan when we had to ship all the iron ore and all the coal to Japan, and they could make it and send it back to us more cheaply.
3: Yeah, that's true. Well, maybe that's an area we could do more in, that sort of downstream production from ore extraction. Maybe that is a possibility.
0: Yeah. Steve from Carrigbar. G'day, Steve. Hello.
6: Yeah. G'day, Phil. How are you?
0: Pretty good.
6: I was responding to your request to ring up and save the poor Simon his voice for a few minutes.
0: Yeah.
6: So I'll give you my story, and then before I pose a question to both of you, I left school in 73, sixth form, and for 8 years I worked for Sunbeam at Campsie.
0: Oh, yeah.
6: They had the offices in Troy Street and the manufacturing factory.
0: What were they making there at that time, Steve?
6: All the appliances, every Sunbeam appliance.
0: All those Sunbeam
6: pans. Yeah. Oh, there was... So, and everyone, all the foremen in the factory had been there 35 years.
0: Did they make that fantastic toaster there?
6: Yeah. Oh, amazing toaster.
0: That amazing toaster that lowered the toast into the...
6: Sandwich maker.
0: Yeah.
6: Everything.
0: Every time I do talkback on this, it's the appliance that has lasted the longest, that toaster.
6: Exactly.
0: Yeah.
6: Well, I've still got one that works.
0: Yeah. No, I'm not surprised. They go for 20, 30 years. Yeah.
6: and also they had a repair plant. If people something went wrong under warranty, they had a plant at Mascot where you'd take the appliance and they'd fix it for you free of charge.
0: Yeah.
6: And I was there for 8 years. Malcolm Fraser was the Prime Minister, I remember, at the time. And all of a sudden we merged with Victor Lawnmowers at Milperra. Which was another Australian gigantic factory. But then the next year, Sunbeam and Victor were bought by a Taiwanese billionaire.
0: Oh, yeah.
6: And he closed down both plants and took everything to manufacture in Taiwan, which is where all the Sunbeam and Victor went at that time in the 80s, early 80s, mid-80s, I think it was. My memory's a bit hazy, but I was just going to ask Simon and yourself, could Malcolm Fraser have done anything to prop up, because they were employing thousands of people in those two plants, to keep that manufacturing here?
0: Yeah, it's a good question. It's a good question. In terms of that general question, it's not as though governments weren't wanting these industries to stay here. Was it, Simon? Could they have done anything meaningful to stop the exodus to cheaper cost bases, countries overseas?
3: Look, I think, as you said, that they did make an effort to try and keep companies here in production onshore. But, I think that particularly when you get the movement of some of these assemblies and factories to Southeast Asia, you know, proximate to the Australian market, lower costs, big economies of scale in their domestic market. I think then, governments have to make a decision about how much money they're prepared to put forward to you know, subsidize these industries. You know, I think when we talk about to what extent are we going to sort of compromise the sort of so-called economic requirements of comparative advantage, I think we have to think about which industries are important to us. You know, I mean, though it's lovely to have Australian white goods, if you like, it's not strategically important. What, you know, what's important in terms of, you know, some of the things we've been discussing recently? Yeah. Should we be having more oil refining?
0: We should have more oil refining, surely more steel making, more smelting. I mean, smelting's vital.
3: So I think we have to be, you know, government policy has to be targeting those industries where we can make a difference, where it does matter to us strategically, you know. And that's, you know, that's the same sort of debate that came up after the First World War and the Second World War.
0: Yeah.
3: And, you know, maybe in COVID to some degree as well. And now we've got another, you know, uncertainty that we certainly live in an era of global political instability. And we have to be very conscious of where we put the line between economics and politics.
0: Yeah. Steve from Caring Bay, you'll love my texter who says, I still have my Sunbeam Mixmaster from 1964. Deborah from the Grove says, I've got a working Speedy electric knife from 1980. Good on you, Deborah. You must be the only person in Australia who thinks an electric knife's any good, though. They were a useless appliance, weren't they, Deb? Anyway, look, it's an interesting, I mean, one of the things, some takeaways, I suppose, here, Simon, and time's beaten us, but I'll have to go, but is that these arguments are not new. These arguments have always been with us from the beginning, from the turn of the last century and the century before that. Good to have your time. Appreciate it. Thank you.
3: Yeah, thanks. And I think you're right. That's why history is very valuable for us.
0: Yeah, of course, because, of course.
3: You know, these things have been done before.
0: Yep, they have. All right, we'll have to go, but thank you, Professor Simon DeVille. Professor Simon DeVille has been with us.
1: When it's on the agenda.
7: We want to create nation-building industries that we can take across the world.
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9: ABC News with Andrew Kaloupas. Two powerful earthquakes have killed at least 164 people and injured hundreds more, with a state of emergency now in place in Venezuela. Rescue crews are searching damaged and collapsed buildings while the country's main airport remains closed. The US Geological Survey says the number of people killed could be in the thousands. The 7.2 and 7.5 magnitude quakes struck west of the capital, Caracas. Tony Friangi Mawad is a journalist in Caracas. He says Venezuela's long-running economic problems are making the disaster response more difficult.
10: I'm afraid that the capacity to act and the resources and the people needed are actually quite limited. So right now we're seeing, you know, the mayorships asking for water or for tools or for resources to help in the recovery efforts. And through social media, we're seeing Venezuelans posting about their missing relatives and friends. So I suspect that help from abroad and from other countries and organizations will be needed, especially in areas outside Caracas.
9: In a national address, Venezuela's interim president, Delcy Rodriguez, called on citizens to pray for victims and survivors.
11: Yo pido a Dios que nos ilumine.
12: I ask God that he may light our path and continue to protect us, and that all of Venezuela receives that protection and the prayers. I ask all the churches of Venezuela, every faith, that we unite in a single prayer for the protection of our people.
9: Greens leader Larissa Waters says it's not the time for more centrist politics following the launch of the new Community Strong Party. Independents Allegra Spender and Zali Stegall launched the centrist party on Thursday. The pair say they'll fight for economic prosperity, climate action and integrity while platforming community voices. Senator Waters says if voters want environmental action and a focus on community, they should vote for the Greens, not Community Strong.
13: We support democracy and people are free to campaign as they please, but the time is not for more centrism. It's for bold reform that puts people first, that fixes the housing crisis, that makes public services public and free and top quality again, and that tackles the climate crisis.
9: The husband of Victorian Liberal MP Maura Deeming, who has accused a colleague of assault, has posted a message in support of his wife on social media. Here's Meg Whitfield.
14: Former Victorian Liberal Party leader Matthew Guy is considering launching defamation action after being accused of assault by fellow MP Maura Deeming, which he strenuously denies. Ms Deeming alleges Mr Guy put her in a headlock at a community event in Melbourne's West in May. Victoria Police is investigating. Security vision from the event appears to show Mr Guy placing his hand on Ms Deeming's back during a conversation. In a post on social media, Andrew Deeming said he would never grab a woman by the back of the neck, and that as a manager, if a male staff member did do that, they'd be gone by the end of the day. Both MPs declined to comment.
9: Fortescue CEO Dino Otranto has conceded Australia's mining giants have more work to do to address sexual harassment in the workplace. His comments come after a landmark class action was filed against the company in the federal court. The case joins two other lawsuits against BHP and Rio Tinto, which allege widespread sexual discrimination and harassment by claimants. The Otranto, Mr. Otranto, says he takes the allegations very seriously.
15: This isn't the first class action we've seen in the industry over the last couple of years. In saying that, this is an extremely serious allegation that Fortescue takes very seriously. I've been briefed on the class action which was presented today.
9: In rugby league, South Sydney's into the NRL's top four with a convincing win over Parramatta at Western Sydney Stadium. Here's Andrew Moore.
16: South Sydney probably handled the conditions better than Parramatta throughout the 80 minutes. Light rain fell throughout. South Sydney scored twice early to lead 12-0. Parramatta hit back with a Brian Kelly try and trailed 12-6 at half-time. But then early in the second half, Talon De Silva raced over to score for the Eels. It was 12-all. But then South Sydney scored three tries in a 15-minute period to regain control and win 32 points to 12, having scored six tries to two. They've now beaten Parramatta in 10 of their last 11 games to enter the top four before a crowd of 14,365. Andrew Moore, ABC Sport, Sydney.
9: You're up to date with the latest from ABC News.
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2: Yes, well, hello and how are you? Philip Clark with you on ABC Radio. This is Nightlife. It's Thursday night. It's the second hour of the program, 11:06. 9:06 in WA. Hi, everyone. South Australia and the Territory, 24 to 11. Good to be with you, and hi to everyone through the Pacific as well. Hope you enjoyed that conversation in the last hour. Apologies about some of the sound quality there. Look, two things were going on. I think the connection was not that great, and also poor old Simonville's voice wasn't in the best shape. He'd been battling a cold all day, and we did talk to him earlier. And look, he said, you know, I'll battle on. So hats off to him, and you could probably hear a bit of that in his voice as well. But interesting conversation. You know, one of the interesting takeaways, I think, is the fact that these arguments about protection, about, you know, the looking after manufacturing and so on, have gone on forever in Australia. And also, the economy's changed. That's what's happened. Have we lost a lot of opportunities in that process of change, I think, is what concerns a lot of people. And rightly so. 1-300-800-222 is the number. Joan from Geelong says, in 1973, I was given a Sunbeam handheld electric meters as a wedding present. The marriage lasted 21 years, but 52 on, the meters are still going. Used frequently to this day. Yeah, no, they were very good quality. They were very good quality. Gavin says, what have we missed in the last hour? It's WA had the footy on. You sound okay after your dental visit. No extractions. Yeah, no, I was. I was in the dentist's chair today. was part of several trials today. The other was in watching my footy side, footy team, of course, get completely flogged tonight, which is not that great either. The Swans were flogged by the Brisbane Lions, who were a lot better. Anyway, dreams of September haven't vanished yet, but you know what I mean. Anyway, Rabbits beat Para in the NRL too. Hope your team won.

0: 1-300-800-222 coming up in this hour. News breakdown with Greg Jericho. I'm going to talk with our BBC correspondent in this hour as well, Rob Watson. And then True Crime with a Sane Man and Patrick Mullins, one of the most disgraceful figures in Australian history, Richard Marr, will be our subject in that. Let's kick it all off with the Nightlife News Breakdown.
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0: while the government's contentious capital gains tax reforms were winding their way through the Senate. The opposition and the Labor government weren't pulling punches. Liberal MPs continuing to push the line of what they called a widow tax around capital gains tax exemptions. Not that Labor was taking it lying down. This is Education Minister Jason Clare having his swing towards the end of question time.
1: They're like the Neapolitan ice cream of Australian politics, Mr. Speaker. The problem is they all want to be vanilla.
0: Yes, during all of this, though, having struck a deal yesterday with the Greens that saw only minor amendments to the reforms, as well in exchange for an extension of the inquiry into the proposed NDIS changes, the reforms did pass the Senate. So they're now law, though, well, they've now passed the Parliament, will shortly be law. After the Senate reforms, they went back to the lower house and that is all done. So, joined in the Nightlife studios tonight by Greg Jericho, columnist of The Guardian Australia and chief economist at the Australia Institute. Greg, good evening to you. Welcome back to Nightlife.
2: Evening, Phil. Good to be back.
0: So they got it through. It's done.
2: Yeah, it was done with applause. Nicely timed for the Prime Minister. The Senate passed them during question time in the House of Reps, so he was able to announce it. And even better, that meant straight after question time, instead of Angus Taylor getting his matter of public importance speech, they were able to block that and call on business to have the vote. Timing worked out very well for the government today.
0: Yes, exactly. I mean, the government would be happy about this, wouldn't they? The last thing they wanted was a long, drawn-out parliamentary debate about this, with debate going back and forth. I mean, it's passed, it's law, and I guess they're hoping by the time the election rolls around in a year and a half's time, things will be a lot different.
2: Yeah, this was a big thing that they needed to pass and get the win, because this was seriously big changes.
0: Well, very significant tax reform, isn't it?
2: Yeah, I think so. Very significant. And you can tell how significant it is by the volume of the opposition. And I think the government really wants it to be passed, so then it kind of becomes, part of the furniture in a sense, and be able for whether or not it, if it does lead to lower house prices, then they can decide how they're going to argue that. And if it doesn't, they'll say, see, it didn't cause the economy to collapse or anything. So they really want it to get in, get on with it, and then they can say, look, we've moved on and we're actually doing things, because that has been a big thing we've seen this week, the government really trying to get on the front foot, really to be attacking. And we saw that with Claire O'Neill today, I think was really positive on the attacks on it, pointing out that, hey, if you voting against this, you're essentially saying you've got no problems with housing affordability at this point. And certainly that's not a position the Liberal Party would like to be.
0: No, that's right. They'll be pushing that line hard. On the other side of the corridor of the divide, of course, the opposition were pushing the idea of it's a widow tax. They were saying they continue to press this line. What's the government's position on this? What is it anyway? And how does the government propose to deal with it?
2: Yeah, it was one of these things that in the legislation, once they sort of went through it all, they found that. Because there's been grandfathering of negative gearing, so if you've already got a property that you're negative gearing, you can continue negative gearing and so long as you own that property. But in the case of where there's a couple who own that property, if they were to get divorced or one of the couple was to die, then the grandfathering would end. And so the opposition was calling this a widow tax, because I guess they think the bloke is going to be the one to die. I'm like, I'm watching this going, what? Hang on, why is it always the guy who has to die? So that's what they were trying to plug this as being a widow tax, which is kind of absurd, because all it would mean, let's say, you're a couple in your 50s now, we've got a investment property, and in 20 years' time, someone dies in that couple. If you're still negative gearing at that point, I think you've had a fair run of benefit from it. So it was a bit of a weird one, and they certainly were not talking about the divorces aspect of it either. It was very much widows to make it have that sort of connotations of poor grieving women getting

0: and hard done by.
1: Yeah, that's right. That's right. I mean, in general, of course, negative gearing is usually only useful at the very early stages of an investment anyway, isn't it?
0: Yeah, and because everyone kind of forgets about negative gearing, you're actually losing money.
1: You have to lose money.
0: Yeah, you have to lose money. So it's not generally a long-term proposition, which is why it was never much of a deal before the capital gains tax discount come in. But at any rate, the government has today said that they'll be bringing in new legislation after the winter break that'll fix up these, what they would suggest is a minor change. And to be honest, this would not affect funding at all or anything of how much revenue is going to be raised from the bill. And really it's a minor thing, but I guess they don't want to have the widow tax line hanging around. So it's an easy sort of, we'll just fix that in future legislation.
1: How will it be judged? How will these changes be judged, do you think? How do you think they're going to be measured by the time of the next election? That may be too early anyway. How do we judge them as to whether or not they, people are talking about them as significant tax reform, but how do we know whether they'll have made a difference or not?
0: Well, I think house prices are going to be the clear thing. If house prices are still soaring like they have over the past, we can say 25 years, but definitely the last 3-4 years where they have really soared, if that hasn't abated, then there will be a sense of, okay, why did you do this? Now, the government could say, oh, we did it because it was inequitable. Most of the benefits were going to the wealthy, and that's true, but that's not really the big selling point. They really want to be able to say, look at housing affordability. It's much improved. The economy's still, going well. Investment or buying a house is not going to destroy your wealth. You're still doing well out of it, but we're seeing, start or at least some real signs of improvement. And certainly when you're reading all these stories that every financial wizard around is throwing out a number of how much house prices are going to fall. I've seen it go from 6 to 7 to 8 to 9 and then a 10% fall over various time periods. And, if that comes true, I mean, for a start, we're only going to be going back to like 2023 or early 2024 prices. So not a huge collapse, but the government will be able to say, hey, we did the hard thing that was the real block on fixing this problem, and I guess that's what they'll really be pushing for.
1: Yeah, interesting. All right, look, today also saw the release of the May unemployment figures. At first glance, it might be good news. You might think it's good news. Unemployment rate was eased slightly in May in seasonally adjusted terms, slipping from 4.5 to 4.4%. But that really wasn't the full picture, was it, Greg?
0: No, look, I mean, really, it was one of the problems with the monthly employment figures is they do bounce around a bit. And really what we saw in April when unemployment went up to 4.5% was it was really driven by youth unemployment rising. There was about, from memory, for 15 to 24-year-olds, there was about an increase in April of about 58,000 unemployed or 58,000 people less employed. And pretty much what happened was most of them got their jobs back. And so overall, in April, we lost 40,000 employment. And in May, we got 40,000 back. So we're kind of just back where we were in March, a bit higher unemployment overall. But yeah, it was kind of a bit of a, we had a bounce down, bounce up. Overall, though, the trend still is more on the way of going up than going down, although at least not sort of going up at a great pace, thankfully.
1: The brutal thing is that the Reserve Bank kind of wants unemployment to go up because they want to keep a lid on inflation, and therefore that means it's likely that the rate of the chance of an interest rate rise before the end of the year have now decreased, haven't they?
0: Yeah, look, I think really what we were thinking probably back in May that there was a good chance of a couple interest rate rises still to come. But now the market is really at most predicting about a 50-50 chance of there being another rate rise. There is this sense that, okay, unemployment's at least staying steady around 4.4, 4.5% with the tendency to maybe go up. we saw inflation did come down, and that'll probably

0: probably come down again with the next figures because oil prices are continuing to fall. And so there's a sense of there's no real need to for the Reserve Bank to raise interest rates at this point. And certainly these figures that came out today didn't really alter the expectations of rate rises much at all. If anything, they kind of lowered them just slightly, but it's still around maybe a 30% chance of a rate rise in August, but I suspect that might even keep falling. It's almost like they expect there's about a 30% chance of there being a rate rise sometime, so they're kind of betting, oh, maybe it'll be the next one or maybe the next one after, but no real sense like we had back in May and even March, where basically the market was fully pricing in a rate rise.
1: Sure. All right. Look, just finally, Greg, I'm with Greg Jericho, columnist for The Guardian Australia, chief economist of the Australia Institute, leading the breakdown tonight. Do we need another political party? Of course we do.
0: Yes.
1: It's been rumoured for some time that some of the teal independent MPs, they're all kind of lumped with this colour, even though some of them are not teals. But this group of community independent MPs, might be a better way to say it, like Allegra Spender and Zali Stegall and Monique Ryan, Kate Chaney, and so on and so forth, they might be looking to form their own political party, taking them from the status of independents to their own defined political force. Well, today this sort of seems to have happened, except that not many independents wanted to join it. In fact, there are only two independents, Allegra Spender and Zali Stegall. They're both Sydney-based MPs, confirmed plans to form a new political party called, drum roll please, Community Strong Australia. Well, gee, I don't know whether they road tested this title very much, but there it is, Community Strong Australia. As per Zali Stegall, they're still the same MPs they were before.
2: Our commitment to our communities has not changed. We are still focused on our core pillars: sensible economic management, climate action, integrity, equality.
1: Yeah, all right. There's no party leader. Mind you, there's only two of them in the party at the moment. This is Allegra Spender explaining the plan.
3: The constitution of the party basically says, you know, until there are sort of 10 sort of members, or which effectively your members are senators or and members of parliament, we're not going to put in this sort of leadership structure. That may evolve over time, but really, like, we're starting together and we really want to build it from the ground up.
1: Interesting here, Greg, in a way, isn't it? Because, for a start, can you have a political party that's comprised of only two members? I don't think you can. But one of the things they want to try and do is to attract some, you know, funding here, because on their own they don't, but as a political party they might. How big do they have to get to try and realise some financial benefit out of this?
0: Yeah, one of the suspicions about why this is happening, and you're right, Community Strong Australia Party doesn't exactly roll off the tongue.
1: No.
0: I would have thought Community Australia Party or something, at least in the cap or something. But
1: What about the Bonza, the Bonza Party? Or, you know?
0: Well, the good news is at least they stayed away from naming it after one of them, because that generally ends poorly.
1: Yeah.
0: But... yeah, it's the changes to the electoral funding that happened last year really benefit parties, because there's limits to funding on a per seat basis, which if you're an independent, you only have one seat.
1: Yeah.
0: But parties are able to get around that by using generic advertising that doesn't mention the candidate but mentions the party, even if all of that advertising is targeted in a specific electorate. So long as you don't mention the electorate, or if you do mention the sitting member, you also mention, say, Senate candidates or other candidates. So
1: how big do you have to be, though? What are the rules?
0: Well,
1: here?
0: once you're a registered party, you're a member of that party. You're able to get around it. Now, then it comes to just how much you can raise, and. But it means they're able to get around those limits of only being able to use funding for themselves, because when you're an independent, there's no way you can get around saying, oh, this is generic funding. It's like, no, you're a party of one. Whereas
1: that's right. I mean, they say they want people, I mean, they're going to form branches and so on.
0: Yeah.
1: At the moment.
0: Well, I guess what they'd be aiming for is if they can get candidates up, then that's when they can really make use of that and be able to, the funding that they can raise. And again, this is the thing, we have no idea where all the funding is coming from, if there is any sort of funding. They've suggested that they're not going to run against Climate 200 backed candidates, sort of the quote unquote teal independent. So it's a case of, okay, how are you different from what you are now? Yeah. It's, I mean, I guess they've got Sydney East in a bit of a pincer movement there. They've got the north and the south of the harbour on the east coast all covered, and they can move westward from there.
1: Yeah, I suppose. Look, I suppose there's one thing that is that, you know, it's clear that One Nation has garnered up a whole lot of votes, it seems, from people who are disaffected. There's a lot of disaffection in the community, anger, resentment about falling living standards and so on. And that's what Westbourne One Nation's big appeal is. I mean, I don't know, maybe if there's another. I mean, certainly the major parties are not attracting votes. So if there's if there's another group, I don't know, it may well be able to hoover up some votes too, mightn't it?
0: Let's be honest, stranger things have happened and we live in very strange times. And I think so long as they're able to articulate that this is not a business as usual political party, that this is something that is really going to be orientated around the community and can actually demonstrate how that will work and attract members who feel like, oh, you know, I'm actually being listened to, rather than, you know, you head along to an ALP branch meeting and you're basically told you can have your little whinge, but sorry, we're not going to introduce socialism. you're told what the light is going to be. I think if they're able to get across that this is something different, then that's their big hope, because otherwise they're really going to face a lot of questions of, okay, well, why did you do this? You already had pretty good branding as sort of teals. Everyone knew you're independent. Now you're just a party of independence. How are you different? Why should we, you know, follow you? Why should we? And I guess their real first issue is, can they get any of the other independents to join? Because if they can't, then it does sort of seem a bit, okay, is this really just the party of you two? And, you know, if you couldn't even convince, say, Sophie Scomps or, you know, Monique Ryan or someone from outside of Sydney to actually join it, then it does seem a little bit too niche.
1: Yeah, no, that is true. That is true. Anyway, let 100 political parties bloom, I suppose. We'll become like Italy in the end. let's hope not. Let's hope not. All right, Greg, good to talk, as always. Thank you.
0: No worries, Phil. Great to chat.
1: Greg Jericho, columnist for The Guardian Australia, chief economist at the Australia Institute.
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1: Yeah, interesting, isn't it? I love the idea of a grassroots party getting off the ground, says Josephine. Let's make this a bigger discussion. Other texters, David Pocock's a political party, but all on his own, by himself. Yes, Frank from Winthrop says, Phil, Kate Chaney has always maintained she wouldn't join a party of the stage in at least two interviews here in WA. No, that's true, Frank. Kate Chaney was one of the early ones to say, oh, no, I don't want to join. I don't. Monique Ryan said no. Well, they've all said no at this stage anyway. Not all of the independents, for that matter, in Sydney either have joined it. So, look, we'll see. It's an announcement. Community Strong Foundation. Someone says the description of the new political party sounds like the start of the old Superman show. I don't know where that comes from. John says the Teals need a party to get above the line in the Senate votes. There are all sorts of advantages under the new funding arrangements for why they would need a party. Anyway, it's interesting. Watch this space. As I say, someone's texting saying anything to get One Nation off the front page out of the headlines. That's a consideration, I guess, for some too.
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1: All right, what's happening in foreign affairs?
5: Nightlife foreign correspondent.
1: It's been a big week for Rob Watson tonight, I would think. Political correspondent with the BBC World Service and BBC TV News with the departure of Keir Starmer. Rob, good evening to you. Welcome back.
6: Good evening, Phil, and good evening to everyone listening. Yeah, I think it's been a much bigger week for Keir Starmer than it has been for me.
1: Yeah,
6: I mean, I've been kind of busy, but I don't think that really describes his week adequately.
1: Not at all. This is what he had to say when he announced his departure.
7: The question my party is asking now is whether I am best placed to lead us into the next general election. I have heard the answer of my parliamentary party to that question. And I accept that answer with good grace. Every decision I've taken has been about putting the country I love first. That is why I will resign as leader of the Labour Party.
1: Yes, Rob, it's the sixth Prime Minister to fall within the last 10 years. I mean, some people are saying the UK has become ungovernable. Is that fair?
6: Well, it's interesting. I was just looking at a poll, Phil, by a company called Ipsos, and 50% of voters thought that the country was ungovernable. And of them, most of them blame the political parties and the politicians. About 84% blame the media. And actually, interestingly, about two-thirds say that it's unrealistic expectations of the voters. But to get to answer your question, you know, in terms of how I would see it and how other kind of political analysts are seeing it, I think the verdict is that Britain is not ungovernable. And without giving you a really long answer, it's more that, one, we've had a terrible run of leaders who've made some really poor decisions. Mm. I mean, I know that sounds a bit harsh. The second is just the extraordinary effect that Brexit had in scrambling British politics in 2016. And without going too long on the list, the other thing is that Britain, and I'm sure it's the same in Australia, we're just living through one of those periods in history of kind of massive economic, social, technological change. And in that, I include things like immigration, social cohesion. And so it's no wonder that we're seeing a great deal of volatility. But it's not that Britain is ungovernable. And perhaps we'll only find that out, as I joked with one colleague, if we actually find a decent government at some point.
1: Yeah, that's true. I mean, it just occurred to me too from this distance, Rob, that, you know, it's 10 years after the vote 52-48 to leave the European Union, and Britain's had, you know, 10 years to digest whether this was a good idea or not. And you'd have to say, and I said this last night, it's hardly a matter of opinion, you'd have to say on the economic numbers, it's quite clear the decision to leave has been a disaster for Britain in terms of British living standards, hasn't it?
6: Well, that is what economists think. That is what the official figures tend to suggest, Phil. I mean, I should say I was chatting this week. I was recording an interview with one of the brains behind Vote Leave, a man called Matthew Elliott, and he is utterly unconvinced by all this bad news. But I put all this stuff to him, and he was still, no, Rob, you'll see it's the right thing in the end. But the economists are pretty clear that, you know, and the damage ranges from about 2.5% hit to GDP to 8%. Yeah. And before everyone listening thinks, well, that's not very much. I mean, 2.5% or 8% of an economy the size of Britain's is absolutely whopping. I mean, you're talking, I don't know, kind of over $200 billion Australian dollars. I mean, that has a lot of damage.
1: Yeah, it is. It is. And things have not improved in Britain. People were promised, you know, golden sunlit upland, the Singapore on the Thames, you know, the vibrant new world that awaited out of Brexit, and just hasn't arrived. And people are rightly, you know, cheesed off. I mean, you know, some might say, well, they should have seen this coming. A lot of people told them this was coming. But that whole malaise caused by Brexit is, you know, coalescing in politics, isn't it? I mean, the supporters of Brexit, they seem to be less vocal these days, seem to say, oh, well, it's just that it hasn't been done right. Is that right?
6: Yeah, absolutely. And people would say of them, well, that's, you know, that's what people, communists and socialists, used to say.
1: About
6: that it has
1: a 5-year plan.
6: Exactly. That it, oh, you know, if only we were to do Brexit deck Brexit properly. I mean, I think fewer and fewer people are convinced of that. I mean, just to briefly give you the where public opinion is on it, we've got, I'm just looking at YouGov here. I mean, something like 60% of people think it was the wrong decision to leave the European Union. So that's pretty convincing. And a small majority of the polls suggest would want to rejoin. But I think, you know, to try and get this in context, I mean, it seems to me the problem that's happened here in Britain is that while of course everybody accepts the vote, it was 10 years on, that doesn't mean that the hurt has died away or the division or the

0: kind of scrambling effect it's had on British politics and the economy and everything else. Because, you know, whether you think Brexit is a good idea or not, it's worth remembering for both of Britain's main parties, it was an absolute core of their economic, foreign, diplomatic, social policy. And suddenly to have abandoned that, you know, after 40 odd years, was bound to have a pretty dramatic effect. And I think the problem is that although people who voted Remain have, you know, they've gotten over the vote, I mean, they still continue to think that it was a truly terrible idea. And one of the things I said to Matthew from Vote Leave was that, look, you know, whether you think Brexit's a good idea or not, the fact that all of Britain's allies think it's really dumb, still think it's dumb, the fact that most business people, whether they're in Britain or overseas, think it's really dumb, kind of means that the project has sort of failed. I mean, he disagreed, but it's basically Brexit has been up against it, right?
1: No one thinks, no one's got any appetite to run another, to run a referendum again to say, do we want to go back in, do they?
0: Not at the moment, no. I mean, it's different. And of course, to answer your question with a bit more subtlety, I mean, if you ask younger people, would they be okay with another referendum? I think the answer would be yes. I mean, the older you get, the more likely the answer is no. But I mean, you know, the current government, the guy who's we think is going to become the next prime minister, I mean, he said, while he would be personally in favour of rejoining the EU, that you couldn't really put that on the table now. But who knows? You know, I mean, the same volatility that brought the vote to leave 10 years ago, there's a lot of volatility out there. I mean, I would rule absolutely nothing out.
1: Yes, which brings us to this bloke, Andy Burnham. As I say, in Australia, he's not that well known. Well, he's not well known at all, Rob, even though he's been around British politics for a long time. I don't think anyone in Australia knows anything about him, actually. I had to look him up myself, even though I had heard of him. But he doesn't seem to be any... I mean, why is he any different from what Keir Starmer is offering?
0: That's a very good question. Look, I think in terms of personality, he's different. I mean, he's about 10 years younger. If I paint you a little pen portrait, so he's about 56. He's from Liverpool. He's kind of, how would I describe it? He's more obviously kind of relatable and blokish and likeable than Keir Starmer. I mean, he likes to kind of think of himself as an ordinary bloke, and he, you know, he loves football. He loves the kind of Brit pop of the 1990s. And he's both a sort of insider and an outsider. And an insider, which he doesn't like to talk about as much, Phil, is that he went to the posh Cambridge University, then straight into Labour politics in London during the kind of Blair era. But he calls himself an outsider now. I'm the guy from the north because I've been mayor of Manchester. And he's a bit of both. Now, as to the sort of serious question, you know, is there much different between them? I mean, not really. I mean, they're kind of classic European soft left, centre left politicians. They think that by and large, the state is a good thing, not a bad thing. They think that the priority should be raising the living standards of ordinary people. Well, Keir Starmer thinks that. I mean, the question is, would he do anything radically different? And certainly his career so far does not suggest that he's a great man for policy and for deep ideological thoughts. He's just a sort of skillful politician. That's not meant, by the way, as a criticism.
1: No, that's just not taken.
0: Who he is, right?
1: Yeah. Yes, and skillful politicians, for heaven's sake, are important to the functioning of modern democracies. So he'll be elected by, well, it seems coronation, doesn't it? Wes Streeting, the health secretary, said, "Oh well, I won't stand against him. And even if someone does, it'll be a token, won't it?"
0: Yes, absolutely. It's looking much more like a coronation than a contest. Actually, I got told off by some listener to the BBC the other day who said, "In Britain, only the king has a coronation, not the prime minister." And I said, "Look, a good point, but I didn't mean it quite in that way. I just meant there's not going to be a competition, right?"
1: Exactly. Back to your corner, Watson.
0: But there has been a sort of an interesting argument in the Labour Party about whether there should be a coronation or a contest, which goes something like this. You know, it's going to be tricky enough inflicting the seventh prime minister in 10 years on the British people. Should we kind of try and do it without a minimum amount of fuss, just have a coronation. That's what the Burnham people want. Or the other argument is it's been 7 and 10 years. Perhaps we should at least make sure that whoever we choose has been tested in some kind of internal debate. But it looks like it. Mm. It is going to be the former. I just wanted to say something that I should have said in answer to the last question. And that is, look, there would be plenty of reason for thinking, you know, that changing leader is just not going to

0: make a scrap of difference.
1: Yeah.
0: You know, that Britain is in the position it's in. It faces exactly the same challenges, whoever the new leader is. And so you could be forgiven for thinking maybe not that much is going to change.
1: Well, he's not promising any change, is he? He's not saying, you know, he says he wants the job, but he's not saying, you know, I'll take us back into Europe, or I'll cancel this. It's not obvious what he's going to do.
0: No, I mean, he said that, you know, the last 40 years of neoliberal trickle-down economics hasn't worked. But, I mean, you can take that as you may. I mean, like, right, okay, Andy, what next?
1: Here's another thought, another couple of thoughts, Rob, I wanted to get your view on too. One is this idea that the last three by-elections that reform, this is Nigel Farage's outfit, and many people think that Farage will be the next prime minister at the next general election. I don't know what you think about that, but that they've lost these, and Burnham defeated them comprehensively in Makerfield. If you added up the vote, I think, of Reform and what's the other one? Restore, isn't it?
0: Restore, yeah.
1: He outpolled them, you know, even if you added both of their votes together. So a lot of people think, aha, it's going to be different because Andy Burnham has shown that he can beat Farage, and Keir Starmer never showed that. Do you think that's a thought?
0: I think it is. I think it's a thought worth quickly dissecting. Mm. And the thought is this: you know, if Labour or the Conservatives think the threat from populists like Reform, or for that matter, Greens on the far left, has gone away, they'd be wrong. They'd absolutely be wrong. I mean, there's a lot of support out there for anyone but Labour or Conservative. Mm. But it's also true that Reform's sort of meteoric rise in the polls seems to have stopped. And I think that may be because of the sort of scandal surrounding Nigel Farage, their leader, and this issue about the fact that he took £5 million from a mate who's a cryptocurrency dealer. Mm. And the fact that they have sort of struggled to get really good candidates in these by-elections. So, you know, both of the things you mentioned are true, that, you know, maybe the threat from Reform, as far as the main party is concerned, is not quite what it was, but has the threat of populist parties gone away? Absolutely not. And, you know, one of the interesting things about, you know, why should anyone anywhere care about whether it's Andy Burnham or Keir Starmer? The interest about this is, you know, it's been said that this could be the last chance from a prime minister from one of the mainstream parties, given that we've had 7 in 10 years, to send a message to the voters. Look, actually, you don't have to turn to Reform or Greens or Restore. You know, it's worth giving us in the mainstream parties a chance.
1: Yeah. Yes, I know. I think Keir Starmer's friend, Anthony Albanese, the Australian Prime Minister, would be looking very closely at what's happened, because, you know, to some degree, these influences will also land on these shores as well.
0: Everywhere.
1: Yeah, no, everywhere, exactly. Meanwhile, there's Kemi Badenoch, the leader of the Conservatives. How's she going?
0: The verdict on Kemi Badenoch is that she is actually doing a bit better after a bit of a slow start. There was a sense, I think, when she first took over just over a year or so ago now, like, Kemi who? Where is she? She doesn't seem to be doing very much. But yeah, the verdict is that she is doing better, and the Conservatives won a by-election in Scotland, something which hasn't happened since the Beatles put out Sgt. Pepper's Lonely Heart Club Band. That's how odd it is. But I mean, you know, are the Conservatives, you know, are we anywhere near back to the kind of traditional Conservative versus Labour, that post-war 80-odd% share they had of the vote? That is not where we're at in Britain. We are still, you know, deeply, deeply fractured as far as the electorate are concerned. And that, you know, that goes back to your point about Reform. Mm. You know, there's no way that the main parties can say, ha, great, we've weathered that storm. That would not be the case. But she is doing better.
1: Rob Watson's with us. Just before you go, Rob, it's probably time for you to whip off your shirt and head out to the park, isn't it, given the heat wave there? Oh, dear idea. I mean, here in Australia, we say, what are they complaining about, 38 degrees? But it's different there. And
0: well, of course, it's slightly different because of the, you know, as you know, the windometer is always going high when I'm on these calls to you, Phil. But it's not my fault,
1: right? We wouldn't have it any other way, Rob.
0: But I, you know, of course, I am acutely aware, as we all are at the BBC World Service, that you know the fact that the weather gets to over 35 degrees in Britain, that people around the world saying, "Shut up, stop whinging, you idiots." But your point is the good one that we're just not built for it. So so that the railways start buckling. Very few homes have air conditioning. Not all offices have air conditioning. So I think there's something like over 1,000 schools are closed today because Britain's schools are just not built for this kind of weather. So, yeah, I mean, extraordinarily, pretty much the entire country has come to a halt.
1: Yeah, there we go. Anyway, look, temperatures are forecast to reach 38 this week, which will surpass the previous record set 50 years ago, the summer of 1976. So there you go. All right.
0: Utterly grim.
1: Well, go and have a cold pint. Actually, you can't have a cold pint in Britain. You can't have a cold pint in Britain. No, I suppose you could have a lager, couldn't you? That's true.
0: Yeah, I can have a lager. Why not?
1: That's right. Good on you. Always great to talk to Rob. Appreciate it. Thank you.
0: Cheers, Phil.
1: Rob Watson from the BBC giving us a report from the old dark.
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1: Who's the most disreputable bloke in the history of Australia? Richard Marr, I know you've never heard of him, would have to be a candidate. Patrick Mullins has written a very interesting book about him. It's in our true crime segment. Let's talk.
2: Nightlife crime.
1: Australians have always had a soft spot for scoundrels, you know, bushrangers and racecourse bookies and gamblers, crooked politicians and the like. We also seem remarkably willing to forgive them. Given enough time and charm or success, even the most tarnished reputations can be rehabilitated, it seems. At the turn of the last century, few figures embodied that tendency more completely than criminal defence solicitor Richard Marr. In 1895, in a case that transfixed the colony, Marr campaigned to free his client, George Dean. George Dean was a handsome Sydney ferryman who was accused of poisoning his wife. Now, Dean was eventually set free, but the scandal exploded when it emerged that Marr knew his client was guilty. He was struck off the roll of solicitors and he appeared finished. Instead, he spent the next quarter of a century rebuilding his career and he became a member of the New South Wales Parliament. He became Sydney's first Labor Lord Mayor and he was a significant figure in the push for federation. He became a man at the centre of early Australian politics. Well, the Canberra writer Patrick Mullins tells Richard Marr's extraordinary story in his terrific new book, The Stained Man, Crime, Scandal and the Making of a Nation. Patrick's the author of a number of works of history and biography, and he joins us this evening. Patrick, good evening to you. Welcome to Nightlife.
4: Thanks for having me, Phil.
1: Great to have you with us. It's a great story. So we're back in Sydney in the 1890s. Mind you, the Sydney in the 1890s, wow, what a joint.
4: Rough place.
1: That's right. Richard Marr was an ambitious young Catholic solicitor who takes on the case of George Dean, a charming ferryman who's been charged with attempting to poison his wife. Tell us about this case.
4: Yeah, this is a sensational kind of case. Dean was, as you say, a handsome, well-known ferryman in Sydney. He was also known as a hero. He'd leapt overboard to save people in the past. And so the idea that such a man would turn around and attempt to murder his wife of only 1 year and, moreover, the mother to a two-month-old baby, that idea was just greeted with confusion and disbelief by a great proportion of people in Sydney. And when the case came to trial, his solicitor, Marr, defended him and by claiming that Dean was being stitched up by his wife and mother-in-law.
1: Mm-hmm.
4: And to make that kind of claim more credible, he connected Mary Dean and her mother with prostitution and criminality. The jury in the courtroom didn't believe it. They accepted the physical evidence that Mary had been poisoned, and they voted to convict. But the public outside the courtroom didn't believe it. They campaigned almost immediately, this enormous campaign, to have the verdict overturned. And Marr egged it on. He was leaking information to the press. He was talking up claims that Mary and her mother, even further, were actually prostitutes themselves. All sorts of kind of smears going on. And he roused the people of the colony to the extent that the government of the day felt it had to appoint a royal commission to inquire into that verdict.
1: Mm.
4: And that royal commission went on for about a month and a half. And in it, Marr turned up, dredged up all of Sydney's underworld. Cranks, pimps, frauds, the whole assortment of kind of the worst people you could imagine showed up to smear Mary Dean and her mother and to proclaim George Dean this martyred innocent.
1: Really? All along, Ma knows that he's guilty.
4: Yeah, Ma found out that Dean was guilty 3 days after the court trial had finished.
1: Right.
4: So he went to see him in Darlinghurst jail. You know, there was a nascent kind of agitation in the public and disquiet. And Ma went to the jail to say, to kind of work out whether or not they should build this into something bigger, whether they should bring on a proper campaign in the public realm. Dean in the jail, though, confessed to him. And Ma rationalised keeping this a secret on a couple of different grounds. One of them was the client solicitor confidentiality. He said, oh, look, I can't break that. He also claimed that Dean had had an unfair trial. And that was kind of true. The judge had intervened in the jury deliberations to bring them to a close and to bring about a guilty verdict. But, you know, the broader point here is that Dean had confessed his guilt. The proper end of justice here was that Dean should suffer the consequences for his actions. So this whole thing was built up on a fraudulent basis. Ma knew it. He knew what he was doing was wrong, but he was rationalising it at every step of the way.
1: Was he involved in the campaign? Like he was involved in whipping up all the sex workers and
4: absolutely,
1: others?
4: Absolutely. Ma had a partner who was also in Parliament, a guy named Billy Crick, and the two of them brought the matter into the Parliament, so there was debates over it. Ma was leaking information to the newspapers.
1: Why was he doing it? What benefit was there for him in this?
4: One part of it, I think, is ego. Another part of it was a kind of rivalry with Crick and a kind of desire for fame on both of their parts. I mean, Crick had in the past saved people from the hangman's noose by actually going and having these kinds of public campaigns. So it's kind of, it wasn't unprecedented what they were doing. The fact that they knew that Dean was guilty, that was the, you know, the real egregious part of it, and that they were going to go to such awful ends to do it. I mean, Mary Dean was literally, you know, she's been poisoned, she's still ill, and she's being dismissed in the newspapers as a prostitute, as a disgrace to her sex. People are following her and her mother down the streets, yelling that they should burn, that they're murderers. You know, they haven't killed anyone, but that nonetheless is what's going on. Anyway,
1: do we know what Dean's motive was?
4: No.
1: Right.
4: No. We have conjecture. My suggestion in the book is that basically they got into the 1 year of marriage. Dean realised he didn't want to be a part of this marriage anymore. And, you know, with divorce law, very difficult to get a divorce decided. This was the way out. So two poisons, just to be sure, arsenic and strychnine, put into bits of tea, put into other drinks that Mary had had. Even at point, he would suggest that this was actually medicine that was going to make her better. But in fact, it was arsenic.
1: I'm talking with Patrick Mullins about his book, The Stained Man, about a dreadful reprobate by the sound of it, called Richard Barr. In 1890, he was a barrister and there's a lawyer, and he campaigned to get a poisoner released, even though he knew he was guilty. So what happens to Dean? Does he get released in the end?
4: Yeah, so the Royal Commission decided that it was going to set aside all of Mary Dean's evidence. They said, look, you know what? We don't trust you. You have no credibility because of these accusations that Ma had made. Mm. So they set aside all her evidence and they said, well, you know what? Reasonable doubt is what we've got left with. So we'll release Dean. So he was given a pardon, set free, became a celebrity. Ma was acclaimed a hero, of course, and he seized on that goodwill to stand for election to the New South Wales Parliament when elections were called for the end of July 1895.
1: Uh-huh. Okay. But when is the game up?
4: It takes a couple of months to unfold and properly come out, but within 3 months, Ma was out on his ear.
1: Right.
4: Yep.
1: Because what, does Dean blab or how does it come out?
4: So it's a bit complicated, but effectively it starts with, during the election campaign, a newspaper saying, you know what, Ma's a pretty bad lawyer, we shouldn't elect him. If he was any good of a lawyer, he would have gotten Dean off.
1: Yeah.
4: Ma decided to sue. And as we all know from recent experience, disgraced men suing newspapers over things that they've...
1: It's a chancy thing.
4: Chancy thing. And in doing that, he went off and actually told the former Chief Justice of the Supreme Court of New South Wales that Dean was guilty, that he had gotten him off, that he'd concealed this. And after wrestling with it for a while, whether to make this public, whether to bring about how to end this affair, that man eventually came clean, Sir Julian Salomons, and outed Ma, and then the whole thing fell apart. Other people, the chemist, for example, had supplied the poison, confessed. And so Dean was then thrown into jail and done for perjury. Ma was convicted of a conspiracy to defeat the ends of justice, but ultimately managed to appeal that successfully, thanks to his advocate, Edmund Barton. So his only lasting punishment from this whole affair was, as you said before, to get kicked off the role of solicitors. And for him, this was kind of a grievous injustice. He regarded himself as the victim.
1: But it's 1890. It's 1890s.

0: Sydney, like, basically, you know, it's full of reprobates and crooks and colourful characters. And you know what? There's never a, you're never down until you're out. So he wins another seat in Parliament, doesn't he? He makes his way back into the public eye.
1: Yeah, so in 1898, he went up north to the area around Byron Bay, Mooloolamba. Mm-hmm. And he basically said to the people up there, look, you know what, you are neglected, you're forgotten, you are victims of a government in Sydney, and you need someone to fight with you. I'm a victim too. I know what it's like to be.
0: Surely no one thinks that anymore, do they? Don't they think he's a crook by this stage?
1: Well, this is the thing. Ma was so good. I mean, he's an incredibly good public speaker, and he was tireless in his efforts to distort and rewrite this case. He kind of portrayed himself as a helpless, you know, agent in all this, said I didn't have any choice about what to do. He talked about the egregiousness of others and their actions, and he minimized his own. And effectively, he managed to turn this thing around. It took time. There were people, a lot of people for a long time, who held the Dean case against him. But his tireless efforts to do so eventually gained traction, and they got him back into the Parliament. They gave him what newspapers would often call kind of the martyr's halo, and he would wear it, and that's how he'd make his claim for votes. You know, I'm such a great guy. Look at these badges of honour I've got. You know, they're social scars, but actually I'm pretty good. I'm pretty good. You should put me into power. And it worked.
0: He becomes fixated on, doesn't he, on getting his legal licence back, his admission to the role of solicitors, and despite the fact that he gets knocked back all the way to the Supreme Court and beyond, he eventually succeeds, which does sound extraordinary, really.
1: Yeah. I mean, this goes to, I think, the extent to which he was able to rewrite popular understanding of the Dean case and engender so much sympathy for him. He went to the courts in 1900, 1902, 1904, 1907, 1909, got put back on in 1909, but then the High Court intervened and flicked him back off. Went back again to the courts in 1917, 1919 and 1920 and was each time refused. But by 1920, Ma had been so long in the Parliament, had so long rewritten the history of the Dean case, had engendered so much sympathy for him that the Parliament of New South Wales passed this one-line bill overriding the courts and putting him back on the roll. It's never been done before and it's never been done again since. But he was happy. Back on the roll, went into a flourishing legal career afterward.
0: What a ratbag. What happened to Dean? Did he go on and poison any other wives?
1: No, not to our knowledge, not to knowledge. He spent about 8 or 9 years in jail and then disappeared into obscurity. It was always held against him, the Dean case, and there's evidence to suggest that he lived under a different name. But, you know, this goes to the point of how people redeem themselves and how they kind of shuck off disgrace and the stains of the past. He was able to do so. By the time he died, he was remembered as a very good mechanic and a very good engineer, and people quite liked him in the district where he was living. No thought given whatsoever to his first wife, to his wife and daughter, and all the awful things he had brought on them.
0: No, did Ma end up dying in, you know, with a state funeral or something dreadful like that?
1: Yeah, he did. He did. He had a funeral in St. Mary's Cathedral in 1933. Dear. The Archbishop of Sydney appeared and went through the Dean case and decided that there was no moral fault with Ma. And, I mean, this is the other thing. If you go and see Ma's grave in Waverley Cemetery, it's this wonderful big red obelisk, and it's got this inscription on it. His was the troubled life, the conflict and the pain, the grief, the bitterness of strife, the honour without stain. That kind of tells you how he saw himself.
0: Yeah. Dear. All right, just goes to show in Australia, you may be down, but you're never out.
1: From Ned Kelly to Tropper Reed to all these guys, we like our stained men.
0: Patrick, terrific. Good effort. Thank you. Appreciate it. And good luck with the book.
1: Thanks for having me, Philip.
0: Patrick Mullins, the author of Stained Man. Check it out for what sounds like a wonderfully Australian story.
2: Yeah, I know. Today was Global Beatles Day, by the way. And on the steps of the State Library in Melbourne, ABC Melbourne's Breakfast Bob Murphy surprised workers with a flash mob, complete with choir. Have a listen.

0: It's on. Check it out. It's really good fun. Bob Murphy, ABC Melbourne Breakfast presenter, and his choir and band. They were just kids playing the brass band. Lots of good fun. Good on you, Bob. Whatever you're thinking of next, we're right behind it. All right, we've got news and the Mighty Challenge coming up straight after the news.
1: ABC News with Andrew Kaloupas. Several countries, including the US, China and India, have pledged to help Venezuela with rescue operations following a devastating earthquake. The country's main international airport near Caracas has been closed because of damage, which could complicate the delivery of urgently needed aid. The US Secretary of State Marco Rubio says Washington is in the process of deploying assistance.
2: As we move forward with that response, with the sort of the short-term phase of response recovery, the second phase, of course, will be identifying their more longer-term and acute needs. What are the things over the long-term they're going to need help with? We'll have a better assessment of that after the next 48 hours.
1: The death toll now stands at 164. Luis Hernandez is a journalist in Caracas. He says the earthquakes were horrifying.
3: In the 48 years of life that I have, is the first time that I felt such a strong movement in the apartment. Everything was shaking. There was no safe place to be. In Caracas, there are a lot of buildings that fell down completely. People that are buried in the structures, and the government is trying to get them out as soon as they can. But due to the whole difficulties that we have with the crisis that is economic crisis that is going on in the country right now, it's very difficult for us to assess the damage.
1: A national discrimination class action's been filed against mining giant Fortescue, claiming systemic sexual harassment at its Western Australian mining sites. The case, lodged in the federal court in Melbourne, is being brought on behalf of women who worked at remote sites. It includes allegations of stalking, attempted room break-ins, sexual assault and rape. Fortescue says it takes the allegations seriously, but says it would be inappropriate to comment before reviewing the claims. Lawyer Joshua Alwood says the action could involve hundreds or thousands of women.
4: We filed a class action against Fortescue on behalf of hundreds, if not thousands, of women who have suffered systemic sexual harassment whilst out on the work sites there in Western Australia. These claims range from women being stalked back to their rooms, men trying to break into their rooms, men inappropriately touching them.
1: A former nitrous oxide user says the drug, also known as NANGs, is too easy to buy despite the risks of serious harm and death. Nitrous oxide has legitimate medical and culinary uses, but doctors say recreational use has been rising. Import figures show record amounts of the gas are entering Australia. Former user Sam Bramman says he became addicted after first trying NANGs at a party.
5: I was at a party and it was in 2023 when I was 19 years old, and I quickly became addicted. My sole purpose of the day was to use NANGs, and I was driving from different tobacconists. Yeah, just completely craving it.
1: Shadow Home Affairs Minister John O'Dooniam says the lifting of a travel ban on a woman with links to the Islamic State group demonstrates that national security laws need to change. A temporary exclusion order had been placed on the Australian woman who'd previously been living in a Syrian refugee camp. But Home Affairs Minister Tony Burke says the woman has now been granted a permit to return following legal advice that the application could not be refused. But Mr. Dooniam says Parliament needs to act.
6: We were told that the regime was strong, that this would protect us from those who might cause harm to our nation. They applied a temporary exclusion order under this regime, which they said could last up to 2 years. This person's applied for a permit, and the minister says the law says I must issue it. That means the laws are weak.
1: The family of Sydney mother, mauled by a shark earlier this month, says she's no longer in a critical condition after waking from heavy sedation. Leah Stewart lost her arm after being attacked by a suspected white shark at Coogee Beach on June 13. Her family says the 34-year-old has been reunited with her young daughter August in hospital for the first time since the first time since the pair have seen each other since the attack. Ms. Stewart has asked the family to thank the thousands of well wishers and praise the staff at St. Vincent's Hospital. They say she's yet to regain the use of her remaining hand, with severe tendon and nerve damage requiring surgery in coming months. You're up to date with the latest from ABC News.
7: Afternoons with James O'Loughlin.
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7: Everything Sydney.
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10: James O'Loughlin from 12:30.
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10: Then Thomas O'Reilly from 3.
9: The blacks and all that were full price, but for some reason the butterscotch was like 60% off.
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0: Yes, well, hello and how are you? Philip Clark with you on ABC Radio. This is Nightlife. It's the third hour of the program. Very good to be with you. 6 past midnight, 6 past 10 in WA. Hi, everybody. South Australia and the Northern Territory, it's 24 to midnight. Good to be with you. Wherever you are in Australia, you can get us loud and clear, of course, on broadcast. 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So check those out. The very funny conversation with Tanya Latty last night about insects is up there. Check that out. And her controversial views on the cleanliness of cockroaches. Not many people were on her side about it. But anyway, it's good fun. If you're driving, whatever. So check it out. Just put Nightlife into the search bar of the ABC Listen app. And up will come all our podcasts. There's lots of things there interesting for you to listen to. All right, 1-300-800-222. We're about to play the Mighty Challenge if you would like to have a crack. 25 questions, five categories. Answer question 25 and you will win. And, of course, the Mighty Magnet is yours. Okay, the last hour of the program, issues of the day. I wonder what you think of the launch of the new political party, Community Strong Australia Party. We'll see how all of that goes. And Dave's diss tonight, looking forward to this. Hey, Dave is going to pay tribute to 11-time granny winner Dolly Parton. Wow. Okay, I don't know. And that autobiographical song, which always brings a tear to my eye, I don't know about you, which is The Coat of Many Colours. So that's coming up in the last hour of the program. But for now, if you're all set and ready, you know what? So am I.
1: The Mighty Challenge.
0: Yes, 25 questions in five categories. Our categories tonight are category number one, a happy birthday. Category number two, Masters and Lashes. Category number three, Blue and Gold. Category number four, James Bond. And category number five, Pot Luck. All right, happy birthday, Masters and Lashes, Blue and Gold, James Bond, Pot Luck. All right, Stuart from Victor Harbour is going to kick us off tonight. Stewie, good evening to you. Welcome to Nightlife.
2: How are you going?
0: Yeah, no good.
2: That was a good, that choir was very good, wasn't it?
0: They were good, yeah.

0: Bob, it was very fun. Hey, check it out, by the way, if you haven't seen it. It must be on YouTube or an app. Well, no, it'll be out on the ABC website too. Just check it out. It's lots of fun. It was outside on the steps of, I don't know.
1: That's really good.
0: And they had a kid. They had obviously a school band with the brass and a whole lot of listeners, I think, behind them doing the chorus.
1: That's good. That sounded really good.
0: Yeah, it was great. What do you like here? Happy Birthday, Masters and Lashes, Blue and Gold, Potluck, James Bond.
1: I'll go Potluck. Thanks, Phil.
0: Potluck.

0: Cool.
1: Pot luck.
0: Oh,
1: yeah, Bob Murphy's the ABC breakfast guy, and he was yeah, terrific. Right. He was terrific. All righty. Question number one. We're in pot luck. Which of the six Australian states has the lowest percentage of its population born outside Australia?
0: Oh, hang on. Which state is it?
1: Which of the six Australian states has the lowest percentage of its population born outside Australia?
0: Oh, right. I got you. I'm just trying to get my head around the question. I understand what you mean.
1: Hmm.
0: I'll go to Tasmania, Phil.
1: Correct. Yes. Correct. That's right. The bulk of the migrant load ends up, I think, in Sydney and Melbourne, don't they? Maybe Brisbane.
0: Well, they're going to go to the big cities.
1: Yeah, yeah, yeah. Exactly.
0: I mean, like, that's where the work is.
1: That's where the work is. Question number two. We're in pot luck.
0: Yeah, thanks, man.
1: Until the Sydney Olympics, women were excluded from which athletic event out of fear they might damage their uteruses?
0: Oh, my God.
1: I know.
0: Okay. Yeah, that's all right. I suppose. Okay, I don't know if that could happen, but which athletic event?
1: Which athletic event?
0: Yeah,
1: until the Sydney Olympics.
0: Yeah, I got you. That just sounds a bit odd, that's all.
1: You'd be right.
0: Okay. I'm going to go the hurdles, Phil.
1: Not the hurdles.
0: Okay, mate.
1: But it's a fair enough guess. Thank you, Stuart. It's a fair enough guess. Kylie from Daysdale. Hello, Kylie.
2: Oh, hello, Phil. Thank you for the two books you posted me this week.
1: Good.
2: Yeah, very kind. Did you get the postcard?
1: I did get the postcard. Thank you. Yes, no, I did. It's on my desk. Good on you.
2: Good on you. Excellent news. Look, Phil, I'll just have a go. Looking forward towards Dave's dish. Thank you.
1: I know, Dave. It's going to be a cracker tonight, I think.
2: Music. Yeah. Look, I'll just be very quick here. I think it might have been the high jump. I don't know.
1: Not the high jump. No. Fair.
2: Thanks, Phil.
1: Thanks. Bye. Bye, Carly. No, a fair enough guess, but it's not the high jump. 1-300-800-222. Line's free if you want to grab one. This is the Mighty Challenge. We're up to question number two. Mick from Glenora is in the truck, or you're in the truck or the car, Mick?
3: Let's call it a car.
1: Okay.
3: I'm driving through the thickest fog I've ever driven through.
1: Oh, yeah. Whereabouts are you?
3: I'm on the Monash Freeway, around Dandenong.
1: Yeah, yeah. I was looking at the weather map the other night, and there's some temperature inversion or something going on, but that fog was all up from Victoria, all up through New South Wales, and the far west of New South Wales is everywhere, apparently.
3: Yeah, it just come on so quick.
1: Yeah,
3: it really did.
1: Oh, I hate fog. Oh, gee, I hate driving in fog. I sometimes pull over. You know, I know you've got to dim your lights and all that sort of stuff, but still, you just don't know where you are, do you?
3: Yeah, a five-lane freeway with plenty of room to move and no cars on it. It probably does look a bit.
1: Yeah, yeah, yeah. Yeah, take it easy, Mick. Take it easy.
3: Oh, absolutely. No. If I get this wrong, it's because I'm focusing on the road.
1: Yeah, no, I get that. Yeah, no. Maybe we shouldn't let you play, Mick. Yeah, focus on the road.
3: No, you're all good.
1: Question two. Until the Sydney Olympics, women were excluded from which athletic event out of fear they might damage their uteruses?
3: That's a very good question. I don't know. But I'm just going to have a wild guess. It's the hammer throw?
1: Not the hammer. No. Not the hammer.
3: Okay.
1: Thanks, Mick. Bye-bye. I suppose you have to think about what event did women participate in at the Sydney Olympics, which they hadn't participated in before. Jeff from Toowoomba. Hello, Jeff.
4: Yeah, g'day.
1: Hello.
4: So where was that fella before saying... he had fog.
1: Dandenong.
4: Dandenong. Oh, yeah. Okay.
1: You're in Toowoomba. Long way away, Jeff.
4: Yeah. Oh, we've had the same sort of experiences up here.
1: Yeah, I'm sure you have. What do you reckon? Until the Sydney Olympics, women were excluded from which athletic event out of fear they might damage their uteruses?
4: Uteruses. I've got no idea.

0: was going to say diving or something, but women have been diving for years.
1: Yeah.
0: So would it maybe be rugby union?
1: Nope. Not the rugby codes. No. Not rugby. Thank you, mate. Where are we? Rodney from Warburton. G'day, Rod.
2: Good morning. How are you?
1: Morning, morning, morning. Yes, I'm all right. Have you got any of that fog where you are?
2: Yes, it's just starting to come down now, actually, in the Yarra Valley in Victoria. It's starting to drop now.
1: Yeah, it's very that's right. It's very thick, apparently. Okay, question two, potluck.
2: It's pretty bad, actually.
1: Yeah.
2: Really quick aside, do you remember Pot Black?
1: I do remember Pot Black. Very snooker show, yeah.
2: Yeah, my dad used to play a lot of snooker, and one of the other, it was Eddie Carlton and everyone else, but Ray Reardon come to our house.
1: Ray Reardon did?
2: Ray Reardon, yeah.
1: And what, the great snooker dad player?
2: In Canberra, and I was 6 years old.
1: Did Eddie Charlton ever come there?
2: No, I was only 6 or 7 years old, but I do remember playing him on my tiny little pool table with the small balls and the little snooker cube with the little spring and everything else that was in the 70s, and I won!
1: Hey!
2: So my claim to fame is I beat Ray Reardon.
1: That's very good. That's a good story, Rod. Keep. Hey, tell me, we're in potluck. Until the Sydney Olympics, women were excluded from which athletic event out of fear they might damage their uteruses?
2: I honestly don't know.
1: That's right.
2: No, I'm sorry.
1: That's all right.
2: I can't even think of a sport that would be excluded.
1: Rod, that is all right, and thank you for the snooker story. That's a beauty. All right, Jill from North Yundrup in WA. Hi, Jill.
3: Hello, Phil.
1: We need a woman on the case here, don't we?
3: Well, I've been thinking, I wonder if it's gymnastics, either jumping over on that horse, off the springboard of the horse, or walking on that piece of wood looks about an inch wide.
1: Oh, the beam, yeah.
3: That is
1: terrifying, that event, isn't it? It is. It's not that, though. It's Jill. It's not that. Thank you, Jill. It's not gymnastics or the beam, because, I mean, women have been in that for years. Annabelle from Bonnie Doon. Hi, Annabelle.
4: Hey. How are you going, Phil?
1: Good. We've got women on the case, but it's not helping. Until the Sydney Olympics, women were excluded from which athletic event?
4: I'm going to say weightlifting or snatch and grab or whatever it is.
1: Oh, yeah. No, it's not that.
4: No, okay.
1: Bye-bye. Oh, this is the point, you see, because women have been weightlifting before then. So what event were they only in for the first time at the Sydney Olympics? Catherine from Flemington. Hello.
5: Oh, hi.
1: Hello.
5: I think I know this one. Is it the triple jump?
1: No. No, not the triple jump. Women have been jumping in the triple jump before. No, that's not true. That's not correct. Thank you. Oh dear. Okay. All right. Katrina from Mount Gambier. You're the last female on the board, Katrina. You have to help us out.
6: I just wanted to say quickly beforehand, the first time I ever listened to your show was last night with my dad.
1: Oh, yeah.
6: So it was actually quite fun, and he's like, you should call in. And I was like, I might know this one.
1: Hey, here we go. What do you reckon? What's the event?
6: I was going to say weightlifting as well, so no.
1: No, we've had weightlifting, so you can have another go.
6: Long jump?
1: Not the long jump. Nope. Sorry, Katrina. No, thank you. Not the long jump. No. 1-300-800-222 is the number. Okay, who's been waiting on here? Thomas in Batemans Bay. Hi, Thomas.
7: Yeah, how you going, mate?
1: Pretty good. until the Sydney Olympics, women were excluded from which athletic event?
0: Is it some sort of an equestrian event?
1: Equestrian is not correct. No, Thomas. Lots of women have competed in equestrian, including Princess Anne, who won a medal in the Olympics, didn't she? John from Newcastle, I'll get to you in a second. Peter from your minor beach. G'day, Peter.
7: How you going, Phil?
1: Pretty good.
7: I'm good.
1: What's the event we're after here?
7: Yeah, I've been listening to the question, and I heard the last guy say equestrian events. You said no. If I say a broad spectrum, martial arts events?
1: No, not correct.
7: Oh, okay.
1: Thank you, Peter. Thank you. Yes, no, not correct. Not martial arts events. John from Newcastle. Hi, John.
8: Hey, Phil, how are you?
1: Good. We're talking about an athletic event which only appeared for women in the Sydney Olympics.
8: Yeah.
1: And has continued since then.
8: Athletic. Oh, yeah, right.
1: Athletic event.
8: I was sitting here thinking, oh, it was weightlifting. Then I'm saying, come on, get it wrong. Now that person got it wrong with weightlifting, I was saying, get all the other people get it right so I can move on to an easier one. But I'd have to be javelin.
1: No, it's not the javelin.
8: No.
1: No, they've been javelin throwers in women. Wow, okay. Sarah from Perth. G'day, Sarah.
9: Oh, I think I made a mistake because you've said athletics. I've never rang before.
1: Yeah.
9: I was going to say boxing, but that's not athletics.
1: No, boxing's not right. And it's not athletic.
9: No, it's not.
1: You're right. It's not athletics and it's not boxing, no.
9: I was half asleep. So it was my first time ringing, but I'll ring again.
1: Ring again, Sarah. You can go back to sleep now.
9: Thank you.
1: See
9: you.
1: Bye. Oh, dear. Okay. Well, who's going to help us out? Trev from Surface Paradise. G'day, Trev. You'll know the answer here.
10: Oh, you think?
1: Until the Sydney Olympics, women were excluded from which athletic event? Out of fear they might damage their uteruses.
10: Yeah, I've thought about it, and a few of the ideas I have been suggested. And I've got nothing except for pole vault.
1: Is that your answer?
10: It's as close as I can come.
1: Correct. Yes, it was. It's the pole vault. Until
10: really?
1: The Sydney Olympics, women weren't in the pole vault, but they were after that.
10: There a Russian woman who got a bronze, a Russian Australian, let's be monitored.
1: Yeah, you know, we've won a medal in the last Olympics, didn't we, in the pole vault? Yeah.
10: Yeah, and what a sport. You know, it's
1: what a
10: not
1: sport.
10: The type of thing you'd ever go, oh, let's go down the park and do pole vault.
1: No, it looks very dangerous to me. Hey, question number three, we're in potluck. Trev, you can stay
10: let's
1: there
10: go.
1: Or you can move.
10: Oh, let's go with potluck, hell.
1: Potluck. Okay, question three. Early plans for which board game included miniature versions of an axe, a syringe, and a bottle of poison?
10: Sounds like Cluedo.
1: Correct. Yes, it was. It was Cluedo. Very good.
10: Wow. Trev's on fire.
1: Someone will douse it. Just be careful, Trev. Question four. Do you want to stay with potluck?
10: Let's do it, Philip.
1: In 2024, a conceptual art piece titled Comedian sold at auction for $6.2 million and it consisted solely of what item duct taped to a wall?
10: I vaguely remember it. When I say vaguely, I use the word vaguely in its extreme form. Was it a dummy?
1: Not a dummy, no. Sorry, Trev. Thank you, mate. But thanks for getting us over the bar in the pole vault. Richard from Newcastle. Hi, Richard.
11: Hi. How are you today?
1: Pretty good. Would you have known pole vault?
11: No, I wouldn't have. No. I was going to get a heptathlon or something like
1: that. Oh, heptathlon. No, we've had, what was our famous heptathlete? Glenys Nunn, wasn't it? She was terrific heptathlete. Question number four, potluck. Okay, in 2024, a conceptual art piece titled Comedian sold at auction for $6.2 million. It consisted solely of what item duct taped to a wall?
11: Was it a rubber glove?
1: No, not a rubber glove. Sorry, no, not a rubber glove. No. Ian from Warimba. Hi, Ian.
12: Hi, Phil. How are you?
1: Pretty good.
12: Was it a banana?
1: Correct. Yes, it was. I'm sure people would remember this, which goes to show how stupid the art world can be.
12: Well, of course. But can I just call out to a mate, Bernard, who lives around the corner? He's a listener but few-time caller. So I hope he's going good.
1: Yeah. What's his name again?
12: Bernard.
1: Hey, Bernard, how are you? Give us a call sometime.
12: And is that the right score from the football tonight?
1: You mean for yes, it is. We got flogged. Yeah,
12: real badly.
1: Oh no, flogged. Absolutely, 7 goals. What a flog! I mean, it was horrible. Actually,
12: and they kept their worst game for tonight.
1: Well, I hope it's their worst game. But let's face it, Ian. Tonight's game did expose considerable weaknesses. and you know what? I don't want to go into it.
12: Always next week.
1: Yeah, I know, but I'm worried that everyone else was looking at that and thinking, oh, that's how you beat them. Not that hard, eh?
12: Well, that's sad but true.
1: Yeah,
12: well, yeah. What other ones have we got left?
1: So we've got potluck. There's one left in potluck. Or you can go James Bond, Happy Birthday, Masters and Lashes, or Blue and Gold.
12: Oh, no, we'll go potluck.
1: Potluck, last one in potluck. If you are born with the condition Adamatoglyphia, what features do you lack?
12: Fingernails?
1: Not fingernails. Oh, no. Goodbye. Thanks, Ian. Thanks, Ian. Not bad. Not correct. Leck from Borough. Hi, Leck.
13: Hey, Philip. I'm so sorry. I kept dropping out earlier.
1: That's all right. You're back in.
13: Potluck.
1: We're in potluck. If you are born with the condition Adamatoglyphia, what features do you lack?
13: I have to answer potluck first. So I have an Eddie Charlton pool stick. What do you call it, my husband?
1: A cue, Lick.
13: A cue, yes, presented to him. When did you get that? About 100 years ago. And it's laid on our floor it was presented to him when he won a competition. So many things going on here, Philip.
1: Yeah.
13: It's about minus 55 here in Borough.
1: Well, I hope you got the log fire going. Tell me, if you're born with a condition Adamatoglyphia, what features do you lack, Lick?
13: Pete, what was it?
1: Eyebrow. No, Lick, you can't have people helping you in the background. That's not the rule, as you know. But that is also not correct. Dave from Sonano. G'day, Dave.
14: Oh, g'day, Phil. How are you?
1: Yeah, pretty good. We're up to question number five. If you're born with the condition Adamatoglyphia, what features do you lack?
14: Let's go lips.
1: Not lips, no.
14: Thank you.
1: Thank you, Dave. No, it's not that grim. Steve from Frankston. Hi, Steve.
15: Oh, g'day, Phil. How are you?
1: I'm all right. Yeah, I think you've given the trauma that's occurred on the footy field tonight.
15: No, it's terrible when your team gets done.
1: So. No, we didn't get done. We were flogged.
15: Yeah. Oh, and that conversation you had with that Patrick Mullins guy,
1: Stained
15: Man book. There's another famous Ma. I don't know if listeners are aware who was sent as to Van Diemen's Land for sedition. An Irish guy called Ma, Thomas Francis Ma. He became a brigadier general in the Union Army in the Civil War in America.
1: Hey,
15: So not all those Mars are scoundrels.
1: Oh, I don't want to suggest that. on the text line tonight, Jane from Homebush has got the right answer and John from Geelong's got the right answer. What do you reckon, Steve? We're up to question five. Last one in potluck. We've only had questions from potluck. If you're born with a condition, atomatoglyphia, what features do you lack?
15: Well, glyphia kind of sounds a bit like writing, like hieroglyphics to me. So I'll go with, say, no fingerprints.
1: Correct. Very good. No fingerprints. So you're born with a complete criminal alibi. I would think. All right. Question number six. No more potluck. That's it. But we do have a selection of James Bond, Happy Birthday, Masters and Lashes, Blue and Gold.
15: Well, all right, Blue and Gold.
1: Blue and Gold it is. Okay. Oh, thank you to that texter who said, don't sell Tatiana Grigorieva short either, because she won silver for the pole vault at Sydney. That's right, she did too. She did. Yeah,
15: and there was a Russian fella named Sergei Bubka. He was very good.
1: He was the world champ for a long time, wasn't he? I don't know whether he still holds the record, but he was for a long time, yeah.
15: Yeah,
1: it's an extraordinary event. I mean, when you see it in real life, you think, what?
15: Oh, yeah, I mean.
1: Chances of injury, extremely high.
15: Yeah. I mean, if you wanted to get over a prison wall, it would be handy if you knew how to do it.
1: Yeah, I always, to hear those theories, and I said, yeah, but there's a fundamental problem here. How are you getting the pole vault into the prison? Come on. You mean, if you think, you reckon if someone, comes in to visit you in the zip-up overalls with a pole vault stuck down their trouser leg, they're going to think, hello, hello. I mean, it's a bit like bringing an extension ladder into the prison, isn't it? I would think that even the slowest guard is going to say, hang on, what's going on here? Question six, we're in blue and gold. Off we go. Name either of the two NRL clubs that play in blue and gold kit.
15: Parramatta Eels.
1: Correct. Very good. Mm. I said either. You could have also named the Gold Coast Titans.
15: Ah. Weren't they the Queensland Crushers at one stage? Southeast Queensland Crushers?
1: Oh, I don't know. Were they?
15: And they were like a sugarcane train or something.
1: Oh, okay.
15: It lasted about 3 years.
1: The Crushers. Oh, I see. From the crushing the sugarcane. I get it. Yeah.
15: They call them the Crushers, yeah.
1: Yeah. Ray in the Bay says that would be a terrible disorder to have if the coppers ever found out about it, Phil, if you had atomatoglyphia, because every time they had a crime with no fingerprints left behind, they'd be coming around knocking on your door. That's true. Correction, says my texter, that pole vaulter was Ukrainian, not Russian. Who? What, Sergei Bubka, was it? Was he Ukrainian, not Russian? Okay.
15: He was a Soviet.
1: Yeah, but was he Ukrainian, though?
15: Oh,
1: I don't know.
15: Want to get technical.
1: Yeah.
15: Could be good for the USSR.
1: Someone says, come on, Phil, remember they snuck a helicopter into a jail. No, well, they didn't sneak it in. The woman hijacked it. She hijacked the helicopter. Steve, question number seven. We can go with blue and gold if you want to.
15: Yeah, we'll stay with blue and gold.
1: Okay, by population, what's the largest country with a blue and gold flag?
15: Does that mean only blue and gold, or can it have other colours included as well, or is it simply just a blue and gold?
1: It's a blue and gold flag.
15: Ah, okay. Well, I'll go with, say, Ukraine.
1: Correct. Very good. Excellent work. Very nice work indeed. Okay. Question number eight. We're in blue and gold. Steve, which AFL club plays in blue and gold kit?
15: Well, AFL clubs, I know at a local level in Melbourne, it's Noble Park that play with blue and gold. But for AFL, it would be the West Coast Eagles.
1: It would be the West Coast Eagles, yes, it would be. Yeah. How does Noble Park do in the local comp, Steve?
15: I think Stephen Milne, the former forward pocket for the Saints, played for Noble Park.
1: Oh, is that right?
15: Okay. Yeah, yeah. John Farnham was from Noble Park.
1: Yeah, but Farnsy didn't play footy, did he?
15: No, I don't think so.
1: I don't think so.
15: He was too busy, singing operatic, overtures and things.
1: So, yeah. Greg from Wonthaggi says the Crushers were a team from Brisbane in the northern suburbs. They only lasted about 3 years. Oh, okay, they were killed off as part of the ending Super League and the ARL. That's right. Farnsy was on the tools as a plumber, remember? You knew how to fix taps and all. Whenever he's on tour with the band and they're in a hotel room and someone's leaking tap, Farnsy could fix it. Question number 9. We're in blue and gold.
15: This
1: will be 4 in a row for you if you get it. Given small pieces of pyrite, in which alliterative blue rock give the appearance of gold specks?
15: Oh. Alliterative.
1: In which alliterative blue rock? That's what I'm after. Which rock?
15: Which rock? Okay, so we'll go with, say, opal.
1: Not opal. Thanks, Steve.
15: Okay.
1: See you, mate. Bye-bye. Not opal. I can see why you're going there. Darren says, last week when I looked, Noble Park was sitting bottom of the ladder. What's this? Noble Park does not play AFL? How is that? You don't play AFL. That's true. They play Australian footy, I think is what you're saying, which is a fair enough point as well. Kim is on the Murray, the voice of the Murray indeed. Hello, Kim.
16: Good evening, Philip.
1: Hello, evening. Kim. Hello, Kim. I shouldn't try and match you. I could never get down there.
16: No, it's a little bit difficult. I lot do. I lot try.
1: Do you have friends who say, hello, Kim, how are you?
16: Well, there used to be one fellow in the post office. He'd try and do it every time I went in there. And, it got a bit much after a while.
1: I would think it would get a bit much after a while. That's true. but you had to be nice to him, otherwise he wouldn't give you stamps.
16: That's right. Indeed, I did. Oh, I'm always nice to everyone.
1: I know you are, Kim. Yes, exactly. You bring and spread joy.
16: That's right.
1: Hey, question number 9. We're in a category called blue and gold. Small pieces of pyrite, in which alliterative blue rock give the appearance of gold specks. So I want to know what this alliterative blue rock is.
16: What the blue rock is? Well, that'd be fooled gold. Blue rock might be. Oh, I'm not saying it's asbestos, blue asbestos. How about granite?
1: It's not granite.
16: Oh, wrong again.
1: It's not granite. Sorry, Kim.
16: No worries at all.
1: Thank you, mate. Bye bye. 1-300-800-222. Cheers and out. Andy says, do you know that old joke? Are you a pole vaulter? No, but did you know my name was Walter? Okay. All right, who's got the answer here? Glenys from Darwin. Hello, Glen.
17: Yes.
1: Hello.
17: Hello.
1: We're up to question number 9. Small pieces of pyrite, in which alliterative blue rock give the appearance of gold specks? I want an alliterative blue rock.
17: I haven't got a clue. I rang up for the pole vault. Sorry.
1: Yes, and Tatiana. Okay. All right, Glenn. Thank you.
17: Bye.
1: Bye. No, thank you. Joy from Logan will know the answer here. Hi, Joy.
18: Oh, hi. How are you?
1: Good. I want an alliterative blue rock. Small pieces of pyrite, in which alliterative blue rock give the appearance of gold specks.
18: Well, I don't think of one, actually.
1: Alliterative blue rock.
18: I think alliterative is the key. I could only say lapis lazuli.
1: Correct. Yes. Very good, Joy. That's exactly it. Alliterative was the key clue there, wasn't it?
18: Might be so.
1: Question number 10. or in blue and gold. One left in blue and gold, if you like.
18: What are the options?
1: Masters and Lashes, Happy Birthday, or James Bond. Karen from Mullumbimby had lapis lazuli.
18: I'd be sending you texts, but I don't think you're getting them.
1: Joy, we get a lot of texts, Joy, so I may well be getting them.
18: I think I might have to stick with blue and gold.
1: Okay, blue and gold it is. This is within reach, this one, Joy. Question 10. What is the northernmost country with a blue and gold flag?
18: Northernmost country with a blue and gold flag. Not a big flag fan, actually. Blue and gold. Yeah. Somewhere up north. It's not Sweden. No. People always do that, don't they? They start off with, well, it's not da-da. And I give up. I shall let somebody else have
1: a go. No, Joy, you can't give up.
18: About Norway.
1: It's not Norway.
18: Sorry.
1: Thanks.
18: I should have been more concentrated.
1: See you, Joy. Keep listening, Joy. Keep listening. Oh, dear. Brenda from Cambridge. G'day, Brenda.
19: Hi, how are you?
1: I'm very well. What's the northernmost country with a blue and gold flag?
19: Sweden.
1: Yes, correct. It's Sweden. What was Joy thinking? She knows the rule of Anne, the rule of nightlife.
19: You'll have to change your rules too. Keep up with progress. Oh. I think it's about time you allowed people to have a partner, a husband and wife or friend or whatever, to help with clues and what have you. Most other quizzes do it, so why can't you?
1: Oh, Brenda, because if you think about it for a second, it's not going to work.
19: Why not?
1: Well, because, Brenda, we don't like to mention this on the program, do we? But people look things up.
19: Yes, Brenda. Well, how come the other quizzes are allowed to do it?
1: Well, I don't know. I don't run other quizzes, Brenda. I don't know what they do.
19: Well, I mean, they're all ABC quizzes, so they're all under the one banner.
1: Well, Brenda, you'll have to ring them and say, I've been talking to Phil and this is what he reckons and I reckon you should do the same. No help. I've talked to Phil and he knows about it. He's been running the Mighty Challenge for years.
19: Well, the other quizzes have probably been doing it too.
1: Oh, no, they haven't. Not as long as this one, Brenda. Not as long.
19: Probably not. But
1: hey, are you freezing to death there in Cambridge?
19: Oh, yes, it's only 4 degrees here.
1: Yeah, oh, that much. Oh, it's hot as anything. Yeah, right. Hey, question. Now, are you a bit like my other residents of Tassie on the log fire, or you got an electric heater, Brenda?
19: I got an electric heater because I live in a little cabin in a caravan park.
1: Yeah, well, that's much better. I suppose the log fire wouldn't be appreciated in a little cabin in a caravan park, would it not? Okay.
19: It'll take up too much room.
1: Yeah, fair enough. Hey, come on. Question number 11 we're up to. Well, you were given Sweden. So there's no more blue and gold. So we've got Masters and Lashes, Happy Birthday, James Bond.
19: We'll try Happy Birthday.
1: Happy Birthday. The first birthday mentioned in the Bible is celebrated in honour of which ruler, Brenda?
19: Which ruler?
1: The first birthday mentioned in the Bible.
19: I'm not a real fan of the Bible, but I'll say Noah.
1: Not Noah. No. You must have had a birthday, but no. Thank you, Brenda. No, that's not correct. Let's try Helen from Healesville. Hi, Helen.
20: Good morning, Phil. How are you?
1: Pretty good. Happy birthday. The first birthday mentioned in the Bible is celebrated in honour of which ruler?
20: Can I first please ask, was it a banana that was...
1: Yeah, it was. Yeah, it was a banana. Stupid, eh?
20: Crazy.
1: A lot of people have got more money than sense.
20: King Solomon?
1: Not King Solomon, No, it's not a bad guess, but it's not correct. No, not

0: King Solomon. Alrighty. Ray from Yeronga. Hi, Ray.
1: Oh, hi, Phil.
0: The first birthday mentioned in the Bible is celebrated in honour of which ruler?
1: How about King David?
0: Not King David. No. Not King David. If you think about it, I think you'll get there. Patrick from Devonport. Hello, Patrick.
2: Hi, how are you going, Phil?
0: Pretty good. The first birthday mentioned in the Bible is celebrated in honour of which ruler?
2: Ruler? King David's gone and...
0: Solomon's gone. We've got to think about early in the Bible, I guess, don't we?
2: Yeah, early in the Bible.
0: Which ruler?
2: Going to have to let go. Sorry, Phil, no good. I can't give you a name.
0: No? Okay, Patrick, thank you. Joanna from Newcastle. Hi, Jo.
3: Oh, hi.
0: You'll be right with this. We need a bit of help.
3: No, I won't.
0: Here.
3: I can't think.
0: Well, you can figure. I think you can figure this one out.
3: No.
0: The first birthday mentioned in the Bible is celebrated in honour of which ruler? Now, it's not King Solomon or not King David, but which ruler? So we're trying to think of something that happened early on, aren't we?
3: Oh. Well, I don't know. Genesis. Birthday. Person's birthday. Oh.
0: No, a ruler's birth, not a person, a ruler.
3: A ruler's birthday. Oh, my goodness. An actual ruler, a real person. Oh, dear. King Herod?
0: No, that was miles later, Jo.
3: I have no idea.
0: That's in the New Testament.
3: Yeah, I know. Oh, as far as brain stuff, can I just say something?
0: Yeah.
3: Because it's really not fair to people who don't have brain stuff, isn't it?
0: No, I agree. Yeah. Yeah, no, I agree with you. I know. I mean, I'm completely comfortable with this decision. It's no good at all.
3: Yeah, I think it's great. Yeah.
0: Well, the trouble is, I mean, this is the thing with, you know, without getting too in the weeds about all this, Joanna, that quizzing is fun, you know, but unfortunately some technology has changed the landscape a bit and we try and be as fair as we can. And if you think about it for a second, there's a car full of people and you're saying, we'll all have a go. Well, you know, it's not going to work because someone's going to look it up.
3: Yeah. Yeah, I've never, ever had a brain trust.
0: No. And also, that you're quite right. Someone on their own shouldn't have to compete against a room full of people.
3: Exactly. No. Good on you, Philip. Okay, thanks.
0: Jo, I'm very disappointed. I thought you would get this.
3: No, I
0: okay.
3: I can't think.
0: See ya.
3: Thank you. Bye.
0: Okay. All right. Does anybody on the text line got this? We aren't really close. Oh, Tony from Melville's got the right answer. Yes, very good. Tony from Melville's got the right answer. Marie from Altona says, what about Adam? true, he did have a birthday, but he wasn't a ruler. Who's the first ruler? Roscoe from Darwin. G'day, Roscoe.
4: Oh, this could be trouble. Yeah. Short stay. Well, I just have to say quickly, well done, Bob Murphy. I love his work.
0: Wasn't it good fun? Yeah, good on him.
4: Yeah. And actually, as an ex-Bulldogs captain premiership year too, I really appreciate him.
0: Yeah. No, he's a good guy, Bob. And look, it was great fun. If you see the film of it, it'll be on the ABC site there. Someone have a look. The video of it is really great fun. There's a lot of happiness and joy. It makes...
4: He's a very clever man. I really appreciate his work. Yeah.
0: Good.
4: Now, look, I don't know.
0: The first birthday mentioned in the Bible is celebrated in honour of which ruler?
4: How about, and I know he got very old, Methuselah?
0: No, not Methuselah. Okay. No. He wasn't a ruler. I don't think he was a ruler either, was he? Thank you. Who's going to help us here? What about Al in Traralgon? Hi, Al.
5: Yeah, good morning.
0: Morning. We better make some progress here. What do you reckon? The first birthday mentioned in the Bible is celebrated in honour of which ruler?
5: Would it be an Egyptian king?
0: What's the ruler then, Al?
5: Oh, if you're thinking about Egyptian kings, you have to go Pharaoh.
0: Yes, correct. At last. Exactly. Yes, it's out of Exodus, of course. The first birthday mentioned in the Bible is celebrated in honour of the Pharaoh. Of course, when Moses was getting out of the book of Exodus, which I think is fairly early on in the Bible, isn't it? All righty, question number 12. Good on you, Al. Let's go.

0: want to do. You can stay with Happy Birthday, or you can move to Masters and Lashes or James Bond.
1: James Bond.
0: James Bond. All right, question number 12. The letter J only appears in the title of which James Bond film?
1: Letter J.
0: The letter J only appears in which title of which James Bond film? It only appears in one title of all the films.
1: Is it on Her Majesty's Service?
0: Oh, very good. Yes, excellent work. On Her Majesty's Secret Service. Excellent work.
2: If you can't beat them, join them. If you're scared to fight it out, watch him and watch out. If you think your girl's a good looker, take a good look at this guy's dolls.
3: My name's Bond. James Bond.
2: The new Bond. The different 007. On Her Majesty's Secret Service.
0: Take a look at this guy's dolls, eh? different times, Al.
1: Yes.
0: Question 13. James Bond. Still want to stay here?
1: Yes, please.
0: The letter B only appears in the title of which James Bond film?
1: B.
0: The letter B.
1: Any clues?
0: No, of course there aren't.
1: I can't answer a clue. I've already got two right. A letter B. Bold. I'm thinking bold coming through, but no, I'll throw that one up in the air.
0: All right. See you. Thank you. Tom in Whittlesea says you should have given a sweet I vote Brenda a legend. Well, I think Brenda's a legend too, Tom. You're too suspicious of all your contestants. We've conferred a new title on you in our community. You are now known as Phil the Accuser. Ooh. I'm thinking, can I wear this crown lightly? Probably I can, I think. Anthony in Perth. G'day, Anthony.
4: Good evening, Phil.
0: Question 13. James Bond. The letter B only appears in the title of which James Bond film?
4: Sorry, was it B?
0: B.
4: B. B for Beverly.
0: B for Honeybee.
4: Oh, gosh. Sorry, Phil. I can't get this one.
0: No good. All right, Anthony, let's move it on. Mario from Lanier. Hello, Mario.
5: Good morning.
0: What do you reckon?
5: I can't get it.
0: No good?
5: I can't get it. I'm a James Bond fan.
0: Okay. Thanks, Mario. PJ from Ballarat says, by the way, Pharaoh was a racehorse trained by Gay Waterhouse. Oh, uh-huh. He won back-to-back Randwick and Doncaster handicaps in 1994 and 1995. Well, there you are. Were you on it at the time? Jackie has got the right answer here. Yes. Tess from South Australia. What about Andrew from Smithton? Hi, Andrew.
6: G'day, Cobber. How are you going?
0: Pretty good. We're treading through sludge here. The letter B. The letter B only appears in the title of which James Bond film?
6: Can I say I just picked up from a tip shop a first edition Goldfinger.
0: Hey, how about that?
6: Yeah.
0: You mean a book? The book?
6: Yeah.
0: It's Ian Fleming first edition.
6: Yeah.
0: Gee, that's very good.
6: For $1.50.
0: Yeah, hang on to that. I've got a full collection of Bond. No, I haven't. I had a full collection of Bond films until Daniel Craig appeared at home.
6: I quite liked his first few movies, and then the rest just turned to sludge, as you
0: say. Oh, yeah. Hey, the letter B only appears in the title of which James Bond film?
6: Thunderball.
0: Correct, Thunderball. Thunderball! Yes.

0: It said that he passed out at the end of that. Andrew. Question four.
1: It's kind of like going out Welsh dude. What's his name?
0: That Welsh dude was Tom Jones, yeah.
1: Yeah, Tom Jones.
0: Yeah. Question 14. We're in James Bond. You can stay there if you like or move.
1: Stay there, please.
0: Of the six men who have played James Bond, which one has the highest number of on-screen kills?
1: On-screen kills?
0: Yeah, on-screen kills.
1: Yeah, right.
0: Who's killed the most people on screen of all the Bonds?
1: Daniel Craig.
0: Correct. Yeah, Daniel Craig. Exactly. He plugs anyone. You don't want to... Yeah, exactly.
2: The name's Bond. James Bond.
3: Q. Q, are you there?
4: Bond, there you are.
3: Are they safe, Q?
4: Yes. They're safe. Bond, have you left the island?
3: There's a slight problem with the blasters. Take a sec.
4: No, Bond. The missiles have already launched. Just get out of there.
3: Well, that's not going to work.
0: Yes, Daniel Craig. He's very short-tempered. Tom and Whittlesey says, fair play to you. Sorry, Tom and Whittlesey says, fair play to you, Phil. I'm also known as Tom the Irritated. Sorry, Andrew, what did you say?
1: I said Eva Green is my favourite Bond girl.
0: Oh, yeah, okay. Hey, question 15. We're still in James Bond. Do you want to stay there?
1: Yes, please.
0: Which film was the very first to feature Judi Dench as M?
1: I think it's Daniel Craig one as well, actually. So, I can't think of it off the top of my head. I'll give it to somebody else.
0: No good? Okay. Thanks, Andrew. Bye-bye. All right. Anne-Marie from North Ringwood. Hello, Anne-Marie. Which film was the first to feature Judi Dench as M?
5: Was it... was it Spectre?
0: Not Spectre.
5: No.
0: Sorry, Anne-Marie, no. Joe from Sale has got the right answer. Frank from Mount Evelyn's got the right answer. Jim in Campbelltown. Harry in the Bay. That's not correct. It wasn't Casino Royale. No. Michael from Berrydale. Hello, Michael.
6: G'day, how you going?
0: Pretty good. Question 15. Which film was the first to feature Judi Dench as M?
6: I'll just tell you a quick story about Eddie Chung.
0: Yeah, you can. First, to answer the question first.
6: Goldeneye?
0: Correct. It was. Yeah, it was Goldeneye.
7: Where the hell have you been?
8: May I remind you that you're the reason I'm here, 007? If you think for one moment I don't have the balls to send a man out to die, your instincts are dead wrong.
7: Arrogance and self-awareness seldom go hand in hand.
8: How the hell could Bond be so stupid?
7: I knew it was too early to promote you. When you can't tell your friends from your enemies, it's time to go.
8: But if I want sarcasm, Mr. Tanner, I'll talk to my children, thank you very much.
7: I give him 00 status and he celebrates by shooting up an embassy. Is the man deranged?
0: She's great. Yeah, Michael, what's this about Eddie Charlton?
6: Oh, not much. I was sitting in an office one time. I was managing the Paddington Green Hotel and he rang me up and said, do you want to start a pool comp? And they started this pool comp across New South Wales and the first place to play was the Paddington Green.
0: Hey.
6: And I came to the game in the first game and I managed, left me three balls on the table in the black and I managed to sink the three balls on the table and sank the black and he signed on the cue. Thanks, well played, Michael and Eddie Charlton, and he gave me a cue.
0: Hey, you still got it?
6: I don't know where it is.
0: Oh, no.
6: I've lost it over the years, yes.
0: Oh, no.
6: I know. But my friend, who was the other manager, he still got his.
0: Hey.
6: But he says Eddie Charlton.
0: How about that? It must be somewhere. Well, it must be somewhere. Hey, tell me. All right, question 15.

0: 15, James Bond, last one. Be quick here. What was the final James Bond novel completed by Ian Fleming?
1: Not sure, maybe I don't know.
0: No good.
1: Time to Die?
0: No Time to Die. No, that's not it. All right, we'll take some more after the news.
2: When it's on the agenda.
3: We want to be very clear. You will not obstruct justice.
2: When it needs to be discussed.
4: Kids Helpline's latest report shows its counsellors carried out more than 5,000 crisis interventions last year.
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6: ABC News with Andrew Kaloupas. A huge rescue and recovery operation is underway across northern Venezuela after two back-to-back earthquakes struck, killing at least 164 people. Experts are warning the death toll could rise into the thousands as the extent of the damage becomes clear. More from the BBC's Paul Adams.
7: The two quakes struck within a minute of each other towards the end of a day when Venezuelans were celebrating a national holiday. Buildings shook and collapsed in the capital, and passengers at the country's main airport near the coast ran for cover as clouds of dust fell from the ceiling. As the confirmed number of dead started to climb, President Delcy Rodriguez declared a state of emergency. Power cuts, already common enough in Venezuela, hampered rescue work through the night.
6: Caracas journalist Carlos Camacho says the coastal state of La Guaira appears to have been particularly hard hit.
8: It was very bad in Caracas, but it was worse in La Guaira state. It's a beautiful coastal state, has the sea on one side and the mountain behind it, so to speak. And it's always one thing or the other getting Vargas in trouble. Today, it was an earthquake.
6: A critical incident investigation is underway after a man was shot by police in Sydney's southwest. Frances Dew reports.
9: Police were called to a unit complex on Lawson Street in Fairfield about 7:30 last night following concerns for a man's welfare. They say officers tried to speak with the man when he allegedly ran towards them. An officer then discharged a firearm, striking the man in the arm and torso. Paramedics treated him at the scene before taking him to hospital in a critical condition. A critical incident team from Bankstown is investigating with oversight by the Law Enforcement Conduct Commission. The shooting will also be independently reviewed by New South Wales Police's Professional Standards Command.
6: Victorian opposition leader Jess Wilson says due process needs to play out as police investigate allegations Liberal MP Matthew Guy assaulted fellow MP Maura Deeming. Ms Deeming alleges Mr Guy put her in a headlock while at a community event in Melbourne last month. He vehemently denies the allegation and is considering legal advice to sue for defamation. Security vision from the event appears to show Mr Guy placing his hand on Ms Deeming's back during a conversation. Ms Wilson says the parties involved deserve the presumption of innocence.
10: Oh, this is a matter that's now with Victoria Police and it'd be inappropriate for me to comment right. Further.
6: A new report has found modernising means testing for programs like the age pension could save the federal budget more than $20 billion a year. The Policy Institute Australia suggests a disproportionate number of the country's social security money is flowing to the most well-off Australians. It proposes a HECS-style system for retirees, which would allow older Australians to take out interest-free loans against the value of their homes, reducing their reliance on the age pension. The Institute's Amy Oster says the proposal ensures retirees maintain a good standard of living.
11: If you have a pensioner who has a $3 million home and, say, $200,000 in shares, right now that person is eligible for the full pension. Under our proposed model, they would no longer be eligible for the full pension, but they would have access to RECs. They can use this to fund their retirement.
6: The US Secretary of State Marco Rubio has met with foreign ministers from the Six Nation Gulf Cooperation Council to assure them their interests would be protected in any agreement reached with Iran. Ships have continued to make their way out of the Gulf through the Strait of Hormuz, despite threats from Iran that it would continue to assert control and possibly enforce tolls on shipping in the future. Mr. Rubio says Washington will not allow Iran to charge fees to transit the strait.
12: One thing that came across very clear is there is zero support among the Gulf countries for any sort of toll or fees or anything that charges for the use of international waters. The president's made it clear that's not going to happen. It's not going to be a part of this. It cannot be a part of this.
6: The European Commission President Ursula von der Leyen has told Ukraine Recovery Conference, the EU, will soon provide more than $5 billion in the first tranche of nearly $150 billion loans to Ukraine. At a conference in Poland, she unveiled plans for another nearly $10 billion in additional initiatives to help Ukraine.
13: Craig Rucastle.
14: Morning, Hamish.
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14: Water slides down Parliament House. Great
15: exactly.
14: 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Yeah.
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14: Yes.
15: Polly pushing. 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
15: exactly,
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0: Yes, well, hello, and how are you? Philip Clark with you on ABC Radio. This is Nightlife, and we are into the last hour of the program. Excellent to be with you, and thanks for joining us as well. We're going to finish up the Mighty Challenge and then into our issue of the day, and then if we get some time for that, because I do want to get to Dave's discs as well. Dave's going to pay tribute to Dolly Parton in this hour as well. By the way, Stella from Bayswater says a first edition of Goldfinger is 1959's worth up to $18,000 if it's in pristine condition. Hey, so my listener who's got one might want to get that checked out. It's the last hour of the program, 6 past 1, 6 past 11, 24 to 1 in South Australia and the Northern Territory, 6 past 11 in WA. Good to be with you. Let's kick it off. We've got a little thing to finish called
1: The Mighty Challenge,
0: where we were up to question number 15. Dean, Martin from Grosvale. G'day, Martin. Hello.
2: Yeah, I better pull over. I'm driving a semi.
0: Oh.
2: Oh, I got it on speaker.
0: Yeah, that's okay. Have a think about this while you're pulling over then. What was the final James Bond novel completed by Ian Fleming? We're in a category called James Bond.
2: I can only think of movie, Goldfinger.
0: Not Goldfinger. Sorry, Martin, no, it wasn't Goldfinger. Thanks for that. Look, lines are free. 1-300-800-222. Who wants it? Lines are free. What was the final James Bond novel completed by Ian Fleming? Betty from Dapto. Hi, Bet.
3: Hello, Phil.
0: How you doing?
3: I'm good, thanks.
0: You a James Bond fan?
3: No, not really.
0: Okay. Oh, you've missed out on a bit of fun over the years, Betty.
3: Beg your pardon?
0: I reckon you've missed out on a bit of fun over the years. They're good fun movies.
3: Yeah, apparently so. I just want to say that it is sad that people like Adrian and I are disadvantaged because people insist on looking up answers.
0: Yeah, exactly.
3: We don't even have a phone in the house that you could look up an answer.
0: No, exactly. Exactly. Don't worry, Betty. I'm on your side, and, quizzing is fun, but, let's play fair. Everyone's on the same playing field, so let's make sure we do that. And that's why Tom from Whittlesey says, I'm Phil the Accuser. Well, I don't mind that. I don't mind that. Everyone plays fair. That's fine.
3: Yeah, that's right. And it's fair for everybody.
0: Exactly. Tell me, what was the final James Bond novel completed by Ian Fleming, Betty?
3: It wasn't Diamonds Are Forever, was it?
0: Ah, no, it wasn't Diamonds Are Forever, no. Sorry, thanks, Bet. Good on you. All the best to you, Adrian and Fred.
3: I enjoyed the show tonight, the early one.
0: Yeah, oh, good, yeah.
3: It was very good.
0: Oh, good. Well, always trying here, Bet. Good on you. Thanks. Bye. Betty from Adapto. All right, lines are free. 1-300-800-222 is the number, right? Vicky, there are lines free. You will get straight through if you want one. Vicky, hello, Vicky.
4: Good morning.
0: What was the final James Bond novel completed by Ian Fleming?
4: Octopussy?
0: Not Octopussy, no.
4: Oh, no.
0: Ah, no.
4: Thank you.
0: Damn and blast, as Errol from Teddy Witty Beach would say.

0: novel, completed by Ian Fleming.
1: It was actually The Man with the Golden Gun.
0: Correct. Yes, it was. The Man with the Golden Gun. All right, that's it for James Bond. So we've only got two categories left, and we have nine questions left. Happy birthday or Masters and Lashes?
1: Oh, let's try happy birthday.
0: Happy birthday. Whose birthday is celebrated on the 8th of April in Japan, the second Sunday of May in Taiwan, and the 8th day of the 4th lunar month in China?
1: Confucius?
0: Not Confucius, but you're on the right track here. Okay.
1: Oh, no worries.
0: See you, mate. Thank you. Not Confucius. Alex from Mola. Hi, Alex.
2: Hi.
0: Whose birthday is celebrated on the 8th of April in Japan, the second Sunday of May in Taiwan, and the 8th day of the 4th lunar month in China? It's not Confucius.
2: The other bloke.
0: Yeah, the other bloke.
2: No idea. Sorry, Phil.
0: Yeah, you do. Come on, Alex.
2: Okay. How about... No,
0: not there.
2: Not at all.
0: Oh, okay. Thanks, mate. See ya. Enjoy the rest of the drive. Okay, who's going to help us? 1-300-800-222 on the text line. Lines are free. You'll get through. Come on, we need a couple of answers here. Mark from Richmond has got the right answer. Yes. Annette from Perth, right? That's correct. Rosie in Adelaide, correct. Morgan, correct. Frank from Mount Evelyn, correct. Paul from Plainlands, correct. Jim in Campbelltown. Stella from Bayswater. 1-300-800-222. Lines are free. Grab one. All right. Whose birthday is celebrated on the 8th of April in Japan, second Sunday of May in Taiwan, and the 8th day of the 4th lunar month in China? Mm-hmm. Who's going to help us out on this one? We're up to question number 16. We have nine left. It's not Confucius, but it is, I think, as my caller said, it's the other one. But what is the other one? What is the other one? Mike. Miko, g'day, Miko.
3: Yeah.
0: Hi. Who are we after here?
3: So I'm trying to answer the question of the birthday celebration.
0: Yeah, which that's right. Yeah, yeah. What's the
3: answer? I'm gonna say Buddha.
0: Correct. Yes, it's the Buddha. Very good.
3: Hey.
0: Well, good on you.
3: I'm literally lying here in bed in the dark and just got angry that people kept saying Confucius.
0: It's the Buddha. Question number 17. We're in happy birthday. Do you want to stay here?
3: Yeah, sure.
0: Which Jewish rite of passage marks a boy's 13th birthday?
3: Bar mitzvah.
0: Correct. A bar mitzvah. Very good. Question number 18. Happy birthday. Who famously sang happy birthday at Madison Square Garden on the 19th of May, 1962?
3: Ooh, I don't know. I want to say Marilyn Monroe.
0: Correct. She did.
4: Mr. President, on this occasion of your birthday, this lovely lady, Marilyn Monroe.
5: Happy birthday to you. Happy birthday, Mr. President. Happy birthday.
0: Yes. Oh, dear. There was a lot going on there. Okay, question. We're up to question 20, Miko. Last one in happy birthday, if you like.
3: Yeah, sure.
0: At the start of The Lord of the Rings, who is celebrating his 11th birthday?
3: Oh, goodness. I don't know. I'm going to say Frodo, but I think that's wrong.
0: Is that your answer?
3: Yeah, I think so.
0: Not correct. No. Oh, thanks for helping us out a bit, Miko. Thank you. Bye-bye. My texter says, gee, Donald Trump didn't get anybody like that singing to him. No. He got the cage fight, didn't he? He got the cage fighters. Helen from Adelaide. Hello, Helen.
6: Hi, Phil. How are you going?
0: Good. At the start of The Lord of the Rings, who's

0: celebrating his 11th birthday.
1: 11th. He said Frodo, didn't he?
0: He did say Frodo.
1: Oh, God. Oh, the wizard guy. Golden something or other. No, I can't remember his
0: name.
1: No good. I'll have to pass.
0: All righty. All righty. Tracy from Mooney Ponds. Hi, Trace.
2: Hi, Phil. Is it Bilbo Baggins?
0: Of course it's Bilbo. The lovely Bilbo Baggins. He's a bit. He's a bit simple, isn't he, Bilbo?
2: He's doddery, isn't he?
0: But his heart's in the right place, except when he gets near that ring.
3: You're a good lad, Frodo. I'm very selfish, you know. Yes, I am. Very selfish. I don't know why I took you in after your mother and father died, but it wasn't out of charity. I think it was because of all my numerous relations. You were the one Baggins that showed real spirit.
4: Bilbo, have you been at the Gaffer's Home Brew?
3: No. Well, yes, but that's not the point. The point is, Frodo, you'll be all right.
0: Oh, lovely Bilbo, isn't he, you know?
2: I read it twice, Phil, that the Lord of the Rings, 7 years apart with my pregnancies.
0: Oh, wow. Okay.
2: It was lovely. Yeah.
0: No, it is. My daughter once said to me, just actually the beginning of COVID, I said, what are your favourite movies? And she said, all the Lord of the Rings movies, which I hadn't seen them all. I'd seen a bit. I think I'd seen most of the first one. And so we sat down and we watched them all together. I said, oh, okay, I'm going to sit down and watch them. So I watched them all together with her.
2: With both of your daughters or just one of them?
0: No, just the one. The other one.
2: Oh, lovely.
0: The other one didn't care. The young one said, Dad, these are my favourite movies and I really want you to watch them with me. So we did.
2: That is so beautiful.
0: Hey, question number 21. We're one category left, Masters and Lashes, okay?
2: Let's go.
0: Which Northern Irish golfer won the 2026 Masters?
2: 2026 Masters. No, I have no idea. I have no idea about golf.
0: See you, Trace.
2: Still love your show.
0: See you. Bye-bye. Funny. Kane's in Carl. G'day, Kane.
5: G'day, Kane. Philip.
0: Party animal Kane, who went down. There was no bar in Geelong which he did not drink dry.
5: That's right. No, it was a partial pub crawl initially, just sort of trying a few on for size, but I sent a follow-up text clarification that I was a designated driver, so no party animal.
0: You're the DD, Kane. So, well, that's your story and you're sticking to it anyway.
5: Yeah, that's it. No, I was in my dad's car, so I had to behave.
0: Oh, that's true, yeah.
5: I mean, I behave anyway, of course.
0: I don't choose to believe that. Question 21, Masters and Lashes. Which Northern Irish golfer won the 2026 Masters?
5: I don't know if he's Northern Irish, but Rory McIlroy?
0: Correct, yes. Rory McIlroy. He is Northern Irish.
5: Yeah, I don't know. That's the only one I could think of.
0: I think he's from Belfast, isn't he? Rory McIlroy?
5: I don't know. I honestly have no idea.
0: Question 22, Masters and Lashes. Master Chief is the main character of which series of Xbox games? Master Chief.
5: The first one comes to mind, COD, Call of Duty.
0: No.
5: No, not Call of Duty. Plus one, by the way, for Bob Murphy doing that.
0: Yeah.
5: The flash dance. It was so good,
0: wasn't it? It was flash really good.
5: Brother.
0: Yeah, on your count. Thanks, mate. Bye-bye. Yeah, hats off to Bob Murphy. Bob, are you listening? Bob's probably listening. Now, of course he's not listening. He does a breakfast show. So he might be getting up. He might be getting up. Julie from Kiama. Hi, Julie.
6: Oh, hi, Phil. I knew you'd get me on this one.
0: Master Chief.
6: I have no idea.
0: Master Chief's the main character of which series of Xbox games? No good?
6: No, not in the right generation for Xbox games.
0: All righty, thank you. Let's move along. Paul from Geelong. G'day, Paul.
7: How you going, Phil?
0: Not bad. What do we want here? Master Chief. Is the
7: I've got no idea what you want. She's out of my league.
0: Okay. See ya.
7: Bye.
0: Bye, Paul. I think it's one of those things. It was a very popular game. Luke from Brizzy. G'day, Luke.
8: G'day, Phil.
0: Master Chief is the main character.

0: of which series of Xbox games?
1: It's just a guess. Was it the Halo?
0: Correct. Yeah.
1: Ah, good. Yeah.
0: Yeah, I played a bit of it when it first came out. It was very addictive for a while, till it got too hard. We've got three left: Masters and Lashes. All right. Okay. Which native to the Americas? What type of creature is a Bushmaster? Native to the Americas. What type of creature is a Bushmaster?
1: I'm thinking, isn't the Australian military vehicle?
0: That's true. That's called a Bushmaster.
1: Yeah, named after it, obviously. I don't know. Squirrel?
0: No, it's not a squirrel. Thank you, Luke. No, it's not a squirrel. Cameron from South Perth. G'day, Cameron.
2: Hey, good morning.
0: Native to the Americas, what type of creature is a Bushmaster?
2: A deer.
0: Not a deer. No, not a deer. Mm. Sorry, Cameron. No, not a deer. Craig from Exmouth. G'day, Craig.
3: Evening. G'day, Philip. I'll just have a go at a moose, please, Phil.
0: Not a moose. No. Not a moose. Ray's in Perth. G'day, Ray.
4: G'day, Phil.

0: Hey, Philip. I'll just have a go at a moose, please, Phil.
1: Not a moose. No, no, no. Not a moose. Ray's in Perth. G'day, Ray.
2: Snake.
1: Right, native to the Americas. What type of creature is a bushmaster?
2: A snake.
1: Correct. It is a snake, yes. There's only two left. Which makeup brand's Great Lash Mascara is packaged in an iconic pink and green tube? Ray, this may be the wrong question to ask you.
2: That's right, on my mail, so I can't do it.
1: No good. All right. See you, Ray. yes, we need a female, please. 1-300-800-222. Unless you're into mascara. No judgment here. Tony from Sunbury.
3: G'day, how are you?
1: Pretty good. Which makeup brand's Great Lash Mascara is packaged in an iconic pink and green tube?
3: Maybelline?
1: Yes, Maybelline.
3: Hey, right.
1: Look at that. Maybelline. Very, very good. All righty. That means, of course, that you are at the pointy end of proceedings.
3: Oh, here we go.
1: Yes. Well, Tony from Sunbury. Yeah.
3: Hello.
1: Question 25. Released in 1985, Rum, Sodomy and the Lash was the second studio album from which Irish folk punk band?
3: Irish folk punk band? Oh, geez. I was thinking Irish bands. The only Irish band I can think of is U2, so that's not it.
1: It's not U2. No.
3: No.
1: Sorry, Tony. No, it's not U2. Oh, dear. Okay, Dan from Epping in Victoria. Hi, Dan.
4: G'day.
1: Released in 1985, Some Rum, Sodomy and the Lash was the second studio album from which Irish folk punk band?
4: I've got no idea. The only thing that popped in my mind was Pretenders.
1: No, it's not the Pretenders. Sorry, mate. No, it's not the Pretenders. Charlie from Andruid. G'day, Charlie.
5: Phil, good to be with you again.
1: Likewise, Charlie. Yeah. Who would it be?
5: The only one I could think of. Can I quickly tell you a story about snooker?
1: You've got to quickly answer the question first.
5: All right. I'm going to go. The only one I can think of is the Cause.
1: No, it's not the Cause. Not the Cause. No. Charlie, I tell you what, can I grab your story another time, Charlie, because we just need to finish this. Jackie from Adelaide. G'day, Jackie.
6: Hello, how are you?
1: Good. Released in 1985, Rum, Sodomy and the Lash was the second studio album from which Irish folk punk band?
6: The only band I can think of is the Cause.
1: No, we've had the Cause.
6: Oh. No, the only ones I can think of.
1: Okay, no worries.
6: Sorry.
1: See you. Bye, thanks. Charlie, I'll grab you in a minute with that story, by the way, so don't go anywhere. Stay there with us. Chris from Pakenham. G'day, Chris.
7: G'day, Phil.
1: Released 1985, Rum, Sodomy and the Lash was the second studio album from which Irish folk punk band?
7: Well, I think that might be the Pogues.
1: Correct. Yes. Yes, it is. The Pogues. Exactly right. Very good.
7: I didn't even have to look that one up.
1: What's that?
7: I didn't even have to look that one up.
1: No, you didn't. Oh, stop it. stop it.

0: Dirty Old Town, yeah. What a song, hey, what a band. Good work, Chris.
1: Yeah, they're great.
0: Yeah, they are. They are great. Go on.
1: I was going to say, I used to be secretary of a folk club in Newcastle. That's how I got introduced to the Pogues a year ago.
0: Oh, okay.
1: And they had a Christmas song out as well.
0: What is it called? That's, it's a fantastic song. What is it called?
1: Christmas
0: in New York?
1: Christmas song or tale or something.
0: Christmas tale?
1: Something like that. But the lady that sang it, she's no longer with us, I don't think.
0: Yeah, it's got New York. I thought it had New York in it.
1: New York.
0: New York Christmas?
1: Christmas story or Christmas tale or something?
0: Fairy tale of New York. Fairy tale.

0: Hallam Hill.
1: There we are.
0: That's the one. Well, I've played that actually. It's quite a long song. We've played it on the program in the past.
1: Didn't the lead singer just pass away last year?
0: Yes, he did. Yeah, that's true.
1: I think he missed a few dental appointments, but.
0: Life on substance and Guinness can do that to you, Chris. And
1: I think he started a bit behind what he already had, but he didn't make it any better.
0: Someone's saying Spanish Fiesta is a great Pogues tune. I don't think I know that one.
1: They were a great band. They weren't following anybody, really.
0: No.
1: They made their own way.
0: Yeah, they did. Yeah. On you, Chris. Thanks, mate.
1: Okay. Thanks,
0: see you. Bye. And hang on. Chris, don't go away. Hang on there because we've got to get this magnet out to you. Chris from Pakenham is the winner tonight. Steve from Bordialloc had the Pogues. Nick Mick from Nanango had the Pogues. Robin says, yes, the song's certainly different. Jules of the Southwest had the Pogues. And John from Newcastle. Rachel from Rivervale had the Pogues. Lots of Pogues fans. Oh, yes. Paul from Plainland said the singer was sponsored by Colgate. I don't think so. Kane said, damn, I would have been all over that one, the Pogues. Yeah. Thank you, Diana from Woodnelling says, why is it when I manage to stay awake, I don't know many answers? Thanks for another great quiz. Enjoy the weekend. You too, Diana. You too. 1-300-800-222. Ingrid from Alanda says, suggestion, why don't you open the lounge and we'll sit back, finish the challenge over or whatever and imagine what issues we would have had the time to wax lyrical over. Well, I think we've sort of got to that stage of proceedings, haven't we? Because Dave's been there, backside in the air all week. He's been getting his stuff together, as we would say politely. Paying tribute to one of his great fans, favourites, and I'm sure yours as well. That's coming up in only a few minutes. Charlie at Gosford says, can you say what the winner's going to get? Oh, Charlie, did I not mention that the precious magnet, I Won the Mighty Challenge fridge magnet is presented with due ceremony by the postman who we contract to go specially out to your house? Well, we don't really. But we do put it in the postal system. And sometimes, Charlie, it even arrives as well. That's the prize for winning tonight. Charlie wanted to tell us a story. By the way, the lines are open, by the way. 1-300-800-222 is the number. Charlie from Mount Druitt. Sorry, Charlie. We just wanted to wind that up. But you were going to tell us a story about Eddie Charlton?
2: No.
0: No?
2: This is about, if you can remember, Horace and Walter Lindrum.
0: I do. I do remember Walter Lindrum. He was the Australian billiards champ, wasn't he?
2: Yeah. Oh yeah.
0: Didn't they change the rules as a result of Lindrum's great skill? I seem to remember they did.
2: He could go around the table doing cannons.
0: That's it.
2: And it just got to the stage where they said, "No, this is a non," and so they. I think they changed it to you could only do 25 consecutive cannons, but he was doing hundreds.
0: Yeah, because he used to be, that's right, he could get the three white balls into...
2: Well, there was a red ball.
0: Sorry, red ball, two whites and a red. He would get them into a little triangle, wouldn't he? And
2: then he'd even manage to jam them in the pocket.
0: Yeah, that's it.
2: And just gently touch them. Just keep canning. And, he's probably one of the only people that they changed the rules in the sport because he was so good.
0: I don't know anything about Horace Lindrum. Tell me.
2: No, he was his brother, but he was not just as good, but pretty good. But if you can remember when the Easter show was down in the original area at Moore Park there.
0: The Easter show used to be in Moore Park, that's right. Centennial Park, yeah.
2: Or where the Fox Studios were. Now it's Disney, but in those buildings there.

0: Yeah.
1: But Rothmans used to sponsor this building, and Walter was doing trick shots.
0: Oh, yeah.
1: And I was probably 10, maybe 11.
0: Yeah.
1: And it was amazing what he could do.
0: Yeah. Yeah.
1: He just, I guess if that was his job, you know, you get pretty good. But he was amazing.
0: Yeah. Fantastic. Good on you, Charlie. Thank you, mate.
1: It's all right.
0: Appreciate it. See ya. Charlie from Mount Druitt's on the line. The singer whose appearance everyone's bashing is Shane McGowan, a troubled man, good doc on him, called Crock of Gold, and a shorter one called The Local, worth punching into your search engine, says Kane. Yep, okay. Just finally, John from Melbourne. G'day, John.
2: Yeah,
0: g'day, John.
2: Yeah, I just wanted to tell you that I was present at the Brunswick Street Oval, that is the Fitzroy Football Ground.
0: The Fitzroy Football Ground,
2: yeah. And this would have been around 1960, and I saw Tony Ongarello use a place kick.
0: Hey, now just let me fill everyone in here, John, because last night I was talking with Charlie, actually, from Mount Druitt about the place kick in Aussie rules, and I said I said it would have been a long time ago, and I wondered whether anyone had seen one, and you have seen one.
2: I have seen one, and I think that was the very last. Tony Ongarello.
0: And was he kicking for goal?
2: Yes, he was.
0: Did he kick it, you know?
2: Yes, he did. Yeah.
0: Hey. Yeah, I don't think I ever saw one when I was a kid watching footy in the 60s. I saw lots of drop kicks, of course.
2: Yeah.
0: They were commonplace really then, especially kicking for goal.
2: Look, I first watched a VFL football in 1945.
0: Oh, yeah.
2: There were two men who used it in that year. One was a fellow called Harry Eckwood of Essendon, and the other was the captain of South Melbourne, Jack Graham. Then it just stopped, and 10 years or more went by, and then in desperation, Tony Ongarello used a place kick because he was kicking so inaccurately. But he was a Fitzroy footballer, was the last one.
0: How about that? I have a feeling, John, you might know this, I have a feeling that the record for the longest kick in AFL, in Aussie rules footy was from a place kick, wasn't it?
2: Yes, it was. And it was long before my time, it was a chap called Dave McNamara.
0: That's it.
2: Who played for St Kilda.
0: Yeah.
2: And I think he kicked it 93
0: yards.
2: That's
0: good on you. That was stuck in the back of my memory. It was over 90 yards. That's right. And I think, I don't know whether it's still the record, but it may well be.
2: Well, I think it might be.
0: No one kicks at 80 metres anymore. No.
2: There was a contest in 1943. Bear in mind, the Americans were in Melbourne, and there was a contest between a guy who played first-grade baseball in America, and he threw a baseball against the captain and coach of Fitzroy, Fred Hewson, again at the Brunswick Street Oval, and Hewson won that, and he kicked 83 yards.
0: Very nice
2: memory. Using a drop kick.
0: Good on you, John. Very good memories. Thank you for that. I really appreciate it. I'm glad you reminded me of that and confirmed my memory as well about the place kick. Good fun.
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0: I do love the Nightlife audience. You are brilliant, all of you. Here's a special thing for you. Dave's Discs. It's that time of the week.
4: It's time for Dave's Discs.
0: Dave, I've been looking forward to this.
5: Mate, I'll get out from under the under the bench. I've been digging through the old 45s.
0: And backside in the air, jiggling away. That's right. Yeah. He's looking through the stuff.
5: I love this song. I hope you like it as well. Bit of a story to it, so let's go through it, don't you reckon?
0: I reckon.
6: One of the world's most iconic music artists, a billionaire businesswoman who began her career escaping abject poverty. In fact, our song tonight is a reflection, a recollection of her growing years that tells not just the tale of her childhood destitution, but also the old-time virtues instilled in her by her mother. This is not just the story of rags to rhinestones, but of a woman of strength, integrity and character that endeared the globe to her musical offerings and especially to her warmth and charms. And the song I'll spin also tells of dreams, and the performer certainly dreamed big dreams. Our artist tonight is Appalachian singer-songwriter, actress, philanthropist Dolly Parton, a global pop culture icon. Dolly was the fourth of 12 children raised in rural Tennessee at the foothills of the Smoky Mountains. She sang in church beside her sister Stella, who would later become a singer as well. Dolly appeared at the Grand Ole Opry at the age of 12, and by her teens, she was an accomplished performer. Her first recording she made was back in 1959, a track titled Puppy Love.

Puppy Love from Dolly Parton, who then decided to try her luck in the Big Smoke and travelled to Nashville back in 1964, found herself signed to Monument Records and achieved her very first hit record with Dumb Blonde.

0: Brown Blonde from Dolly Parton, whose move to Nashville would pay off for her. Well, not just professionally, but on her very first day in the music mecca, outside the wishy-washy laundrette, she would bump into Carl Dean, who became her boyfriend, and the pair would marry 2 years later. They remained together up until his passing just last year at the age of 82. A love affair that lasted, despite from time to time being tested, such as when Dolly discovered Carl spending a bit too much time at the local bank chatting with one of the pretty tellers there.
1: And I tell the story about Jolene. My husband got a crush on this beautiful red-headed, long-legged girl down at the bank, and I knew we didn't have the kind of money for him to be spending that kind of time at the bank. And so I tell the story about how I went down there one day. He was sitting talking to this girl, and I said, "What are you doing?" He said, "I'm trying to get a loan," because he was in the asphalt paving business. I said, "You need to get your ass home, or it's going to be your ass and your fault." Her name wasn't Jolene. I did get that name from a little girl that I was signing autographs for. I'd never heard that name before. I remember signing the name Jolene, and I said, "That's a beautiful name. I'm going to write a song about that." I said, "If you ever hear a song about that, you'll know I wrote it about you." So I just kept thinking, Jolene, Jolene. And that's how that rhythm, you know, like Jolene, Jolene. I didn't want to forget it till I got back to the bus. So I was going, Jolene, Jolene, Jolene, Jolene, Jolene, Jolene, Jolene, Jolene. And all of a sudden, it just became Jolene.

Dolly Parton joined country music superstar Porter Wagoner, the original singer of Green Green Grass of Home, and she featured on his long-running syndicated TV show as Miss Dolly. Porter Wagoner was the one who secured a recording deal for Dolly Parton with RCA Records, and they would record duets together, blending her striking soprano with his tenor and creating hit songs like Tom Paxton's The Last Thing on My Mind. Porter gave a very young Dolly Parton the helping hand she needed at the very beginning of her career, and it was soon discovered that the songstress had a bit of a knack for writing striking songs and would soon blossom her talents all on her own. In one afternoon, just one afternoon, she would pen the track that we're going to feature tonight, Coat of Many Colours, her very first number one smash hit, along with an ode to Porter Wagoner. Both would become foundational to her legacy. The other offering, I Will Always Love You, was written as an oral farewell letter to Porter Wagoner, her way of departing, heralding the flowering of her own solo

Dolly Parton would soon become the most successful modern country performer with the ability to cross over into mainstream pop charts. After Jolene topped the charts across the globe, hitting the top spot and becoming her second number one penned song, it was apparent that her departure for a solo adventure definitely awaited. But it was not always an easy road to hoe. Dolly's blonde wigs and bustier figure would be the butt of comedians the world over. It was her songs, however, that would supersede the naysayers and critics, coupled with her playful, self-depreciating comments, which indicated she was comfortable with the sexual image that she was portraying and was a woman of great strength and resilience. Dolly Parton would provide pure musical poetry with earworm-catchy tunes that would return her to the music charts, whatever the genre, time.

Here You Come Again, although it didn't top the charts. It would see Dolly Parton break away from the country genre and into pop mainstream. Why, Dolly Parton would even be heard at the local discos by the late 1970s with her platinum smash hit single, Baby I'm Burning. You

Yes, Dolly Parton would soon see her career transform totally from iconic singer-songwriter to mainstream movie success as an actress in the flicks like 9 to 5. Tumblr.

Dolly Parton and the number one title to her film debut, 9 to 5, which saw her nominated for an Oscar. And by the beginning of the decade of the 80s, she was soon headlining in Las Vegas. Now, her career was open to opportunities to star in other flicks, such as Best Little Whorehouse in Texas with Burt Reynolds, great movie, Rhinestone with Sylvester Stallone, and the beautiful Steel Magnolias alongside cinema greats like Shirley MacLaine and Julia Roberts. Dolly would soon duet with artists like Kenny Rogers with the Bee Gees' pen track and karaoke favourite Islands in the Stream. One of Dolly's most successful albums was Trio, a collection of traditional country songs performed with Emmylou Harris and Linda Ronstadt, and it would win a Grammy in 1987. In the 90s, Dolly would team up with country legends Loretta Lynn and Tammy Wynette for the album Honky Tonk Angels, which featured the songs of country pioneers Kitty Wells and Patsy Cline. Back home in the Smoky Mountains, Dolly would create a theme park for the public, Dollywood, and would create the Dolly Parton Wellness and Rehabilitation Centre, and set up the Dollywood Foundation. Their purpose is for curbing high school dropout rates in her home county. Dolly Parton has won 11 Grammy Awards out of 55 career nominations. Her wins span across several decades and genres, including country, contemporary, Christian music, and spoken word. She's been inducted into the Rock and Roll Hall of Fame, the Country Music Hall of Fame, the Nashville Songwriters Hall of Fame, and the Musicians Hall of Fame as well. Dolly Parton was honoured with the prestigious Willie Nelson Lifetime Achievement Award at the 50th Annual Country Music Association CMC Awards and has also been inducted into the Rock and Roll Hall of Fame. Not bad for a hillbilly born in poverty in the Appalachians. The song I've chosen to give a spin to tonight from the Nightlife Milk Crate here under the bar at the ABC, it's got to be the track Coat of Many Colours. A song that Dolly wrote for her mum. It reminds us all of our own mums and the selfless efforts they pour into each of their children and the lessons they bestowed upon us in our growing years. Growing up in the Great Smoky Mountains, a young Dolly Parton needed a coat for the encroaching winter. Her mother sewed her a jacket by stitching together a box of colourful rags given to them by a member of the local community. But the story is also reflective of the ancient biblical tale of Joseph. Originating from the book of Genesis, it tells of a father named Jacob who adored his son Joseph more than all his other children, as Joseph was the son born of his old age. To show his deep affection, Jacob gifted Joseph a magnificent ornamented garment. The coat created deep resentment amongst Joseph's older brothers, which further intensified by Joseph revealing his dreams, which prophetically hinted that he would one day rule over them. Driven by envy, they strip him of his coat. They dip it in goat's blood to trick their father into thinking Joseph had been killed by wild beasts, and they sold him into slavery to travelling merchants heading to Egypt. Joseph's ability with dreams and interpreting them would eventually win him favour with the Pharaoh. Ruler of the Egyptian Empire was haunted by his inner visions at night, and for those who know their Bible, Joseph came to interpret future famine and pestilence and forewarn the Pharaoh of imminent catastrophe. The great Pharaoh elevated Joseph from prisoner to vizier of Egypt, and the story has become a cornerstone within the Judeo-Christian history. Joseph's own dreams would also come true when his brothers, during a time of pestilence, sought help from the rulers of Egypt, bowing down before them, only to discover one of those they were bowing for was their own brother they'd sent into slavery. This reflection from the Bible, as revealed within our song tonight, was the story Dolly Parton's destitute mother told her whilst weaving away at a garment to keep Dolly protected with warmth for the upcoming winter. It's also a tale of those of us who have risen from rags to riches, whether that be in the establishment of monetary wealth or from the rewards of finding through our dreams the love of a partner that embraces us today.
But for all our mums listening into Nightlife Tonight especially, this Dolly Parton number one classic is for each of you. William Makepeace Thackeray said, "Mother is the name for God in the lips and hearts of little children." Here's our disc tonight from Dolly Parton, Coat of Many Colours.

0: Oh, wow. Good on you, Dave. Coat of many colours, Dolly Parton. What a piece, hey? That's great. I'm glad you loved it too. Lots of, yeah, Chris and the Southern Waters. Thank you, Chris. That's terrific. Kane, fantastic too. Yes, Latif says, thanks, Dave. Dolly collaboratively worked with Australian Olympians Australian Olympia for Jolene too. You brought me to tears. Thank you, says Christine from Adelaide. Thank you, Marion from Leichhardt. Really enjoyed Dave's segments there. Very interesting and informative. They are, yes, always, always. What a marvellous piece as well. Thanks, Robin. Well done, Dave. Have a nice weekend, guys. Yeah, good on you, Dave. Good on you as always.
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0: Alrighty. That's it for me, but not for you, because Ashwin's ready to take you through. Hi, Ashwin.
3: Hello, Phil. As always, we'll kick off with the quiz and then we'll pop over to New York, not just New York proper, to Cape Cod. Have you thought about Cape Cod before?
0: I have. I once tried to drive there to Cape Cod. I was in Boston and I hired a car from outside the hotel and I thought I'd drive down to Cape Cod because I thought it'd be interesting, right? But I could never find it. It was just America, you know. It just went on and on and on. Anyway, by the time I got back to Boston, I just parked the car outside the hotel. I went and gave the keys to the desk clerk, and he said, "Where'd you park the car?" And I said, "Outside the hotel." He said, "What?" He said, "No, no, no."
3: Not in this country.
0: Not in this country. No.
3: Well, maybe Cape Cod you could have, because it just seems like a delightful part of the world. So, if you haven't been to Cape Cod, we'll take you over there with Tim Cass, our New York correspondent.
0: Very good.
3: Also, maybe health related. We'll look at strokes. How do we reduce our risk of them? What happens if you are affected or someone is? We'll do a stroke deep dive today. And Daryl Braithwaite says no more singing, so we'll reflect on his performance career as well.
0: What a career he's had as well. Yeah, good on you. All right, Ashwin, good listening. Thank you. Thank you. And you and I will talk again next week. And hey, you have a great weekend. Go the Socceroos tomorrow morning, hey?
2: When news breaks,
4: Australian Federal Police say they've made Australia's largest cocaine bust.
2: When it impacts you,
5: 200,000 more drivers will get access to the toll cap as it drops to $50 over the year.
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6: ABC News with Andrew Kaloupas. Two powerful earthquakes have killed at least 164 people and injured hundreds more in northern Venezuela, with a state of emergency now in place. The US Geological Survey says the number of people killed could be in the thousands. The 7.2 and 7.5 magnitude quakes struck west of the capital, Caracas. In a national address, Venezuela's interim president, Delcy Rodriguez, appealed for unity in the face of the disaster.
7: Yo les pido que actuemos en unión nacional.
8: I ask you to act in national unity, with calm, in the knowledge that together we will overcome this tragedy. A tragedy that has left many Venezuelans in mourning today.
6: The US has promised a quick aid response with China and India, also pledging to help Venezuela with rescue operations. The EU says it's activated its satellite surveillance system in support of recovery efforts, and Spain and France are among the countries offering to send rescue teams. Venezuela's main international airport near Caracas has closed because of damage, which could

0: complicate the delivery of urgently needed aid. The US Secretary of State Marco Rubio has reassured Washington's Gulf allies that the Strait of Hormuz will remain toll-free. Iran has suggested it'll charge ships for transiting the key strategic waterway, but Oman, which also borders the strait, has ruled this out. Speaking in Bahrain during a tour of the Gulf, Mr. Rubio says the US wanted a deal with Iran but completely dismissed the idea of a toll.
1: I don't care if you call it a fee or a toll or a donation. It's a toll. That's how we're going to define it. That's international waterway. There isn't a nation on earth that supports having to pay money to go through the straits. Let's suppose that we went crazy and lost our minds completely and decided to agree to have a tolling or a fee mechanism. How would that work? It's not doable.
0: Israel says it will not allow its troops, not withdraw its troops, rather, from southern Lebanon until Hezbollah is disarmed. Earlier, senior Israeli and Lebanese officials denied claims from Washington that Israel had pulled some troops back as a gesture of goodwill towards Lebanon. Israeli government spokesman David Mensah says Israel has made it clear the troops will remain in Lebanon until Hezbollah disarms.
2: We are conducting those direct negotiations with Lebanon on all of the outstanding issues, including but not limited to redeployment of IDF forces. But, this is the very important but, only after the demilitarisation of southern Lebanon and disarming Hezbollah.
0: South Australia's Premier says his biggest concern about the H5 bird flu is its potential impact on native animals. A giant petrel was found on Knights Beach on Floria Peninsula on June the 14th. It's the third migratory bird to have been infected with the strain. Peter Malinowskis says the poultry industry is his greatest area of human concern, and his biggest concern overall is the impact on native animals.
3: The other area of concern, though, that we will only learn about as this unfolds is the potential impact of the H5 bird flu on our native fauna and bird life. And that's frankly my biggest concern because we don't know how that will play out anywhere in the nation.
0: A Queensland youth has been found not guilty of planning a politically motivated bomb attack. Here's Tara Cassidy.
4: The teenage boy faced a trial in Brisbane, charged with one count of preparing for or planning a terrorist act. Prosecutors alleged in 2024, when he was 16, he purchased materials to make homemade explosives and tested them with the intention to use them in an attack. He was accused of being motivated by anti-technology and anti-capitalist ideology and was planning to target a Labor Day event and members of the Liberal Party. His lawyer accepted her client, who was autistic, had a fascination with bombs, but argued he was not intending to use them. After deliberating for just over a day, a Supreme Court jury acquitted him.
0: Hundreds of young people have marched through Kenya's coastal city of Mombasa in memory of those killed during anti-government protests 2 years ago. The demonstrators have called for justice and an end to extrajudicial killings. In Nairobi, police fired tear gas at crowds outside the central police station. This protester says the fight isn't over.
5: We were here today to lay flowers in remembrance of the fallen Gen Z martyrs, and we've made it this far. It was tough. They tried to stop us all the way, but we made it here, and we will continue pushing for justice.
0: That's the latest from ABC News.
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7: Good morning. This is our plan for the next 4 hours. If you would like to stay awake, we are going to kick off with a quiz. So if you'd like to win your fridge magnet, give me a call on 1300 800 222. The overnight's fridge magnet is on the line. We play a point for each correct answer, up to 2 points per person. So everyone is in the draw to win, which we'll choose at the end of the hour. Ray and Latif, thank you always for your warm welcome again today. For the rest of the program, this is the journey. We'll check in New York. We'll visit Cape Cod. If you're not familiar with Cape Cod, it was, I guess, plan B for the Mayflower ship. The pilgrims were running away from England. They were moving to America. They were promised to go to New York. They had dreams of the Big Apple, and then a storm hits and they're blown off course and they're heading to a place called Cape Cod. And the ship's captain knew that this was going to cause a

a lot of discomfort. It's like when you promise the children to go to Disneyland and then you have to take them to a local strip mall to watch bumper cars instead. It was disappointment. So they made everyone on board sign the Mayflower Compact, where they agree to still get along in their new destination of Cape Cod. Well, it turns out Cape Cod is a holiday destination today. So we'll cross over to check out Cape Cod with Tim Cass, your New York correspondent, and see what else is going on in New York and in America more broadly. In the second hour also, we'll look at strokes. What is a stroke? How can you reduce your risk of having one? And if you've had one or some family member of yours might have had one, how can you care for them? So it's a bit of a stroke explainer deep dive coming up in the second hour of the program. You may have also heard the news. Darrell Braithwaite, 77 years old, I believe now, has said no more singing in public, no more performance in his career. So we'll look back on his career. Rod Quinn actually interviewed him in depth a while ago. So we'll share that those memories of Darrell Braithwaite's career. That's the plan for the next 3 hours or so. You can join in anytime, 1300 800 222. Led and Eric, thank you for your welcome to the program. The way the quiz works is it's 1 point for every correct answer. So everyone who calls in is capable of taking out the fridge magnet tonight, which is selected randomly at the end. That number, 1300 800 222. You can text as well, 0437 774 774. 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

0: That is John Farnham. Pressure down some Aussie classics on the program today. Darryl Braithwaite will be looking into his career later today. Neil says, oh, Greg, Braithwaite is old Norse for broad clearing. I like that, Braithwaite. So that means Braith Anasta is clearing Anasta and a broad Anasta. Interesting, Braith. Lovely sounding word as well. So that's our first fun fact of the morning. Thank you as well for Steve for your welcome. Neil says, just wondering if the fridge magnet comes with a fine silver chain so that it can be worn as a necklace. That's more of a breakfast show kind of prize, I think. Overnight, maybe we can send you a pair of rubber bands so you can stick it together. I feel like we're more of a rubber band crowd at this time of the morning. Let's play the quiz, though. If you'd like to join in, the lines are currently free, but this happens quite often where the lines get busy and then rapidly they clear. And so there's two people left in 15 minutes or so. So stay awake and keep playing if you like. 1300 800 222 is the number to join in on the quiz. Sam has called in from Costa Mesa in California. Hello, Sam.
1: Good morning.
0: Sam, I was talking about New York. We're crossing to New York later, and Cape Cod is their relaxed version of New York, their holiday destination. Is Costa Mesa the Cape Cod of California?
1: Nah, I don't know that there's not anywhere near me is there a Cape Cod in California. There's a lot of vacation-y places, but nothing as relaxed as Cape Cod seems to be. Although I've never been to Cape Cod, I don't know, but that's my impression.
0: We're four miles
1: from the ocean and half a mile from the harbor where I am.
0: Yeah, okay, so you still got the sea, but Cape Cod, I think, is art galleries and oysters and slow strolls around, so that's not the vibe of Costa Mesa.
1: No, about 6-7 miles away, there's a city called Laguna Beach that is very, very art gallery focused. It was in the middle of nowhere 100 years ago. It's hard to get to, and so a lot of artists settled there, and it's got just amazing landscapes along with the cliffs on the ocean. So it's big art community there.
0: Lovely. Laguna Beach. Yeah.
1: People would like to stroll slowly, but it's so popular that that's difficult to do.
0: I like that, hearing these little niche cities around the world. So Cape Cod, Laguna Beach, it's been discovered. I'm sure there's more everywhere. Let's kick you off with a question then, Sam, for you. Here it is. From which language are the words ketchup and kumquat derived?
1: Wow, that seems like such different words other than the use of K.
0: Well, you know, I will let you know that they're from different dialects within a language. That was quite an astute observation. They're from different dialects within one broad language.
1: Yeah, I'm just going to go, because of the K, German.
0: Like, it's not German, but you've narrowed it down in some way, Sam. Thanks for calling tonight.
1: All right, thanks.
0: Robert's just messaged in. I live in Costa Mesa for 20 years. Ask me anything. Well, Robert, okay, here's a question for you on the text message line. What's the go-to marine animal of Costa Mesa? So it's in Cape Cod, it's oysters. They have a particular kind of oyster, which is very salty and briny. The water's cold. The metabolism slows down. They have very salty oysters, more than Australia. Apparently we have quite creamy oysters. So maybe tell me what the idea

0: ideal food produce of Costa Mesa is. Expand our knowledge there. Robert, Cameron has called in from South Perth. Hello, Cameron.
1: Yeah, good morning, Ashwin.
0: Cameron, we're on this language question, the K words. It's not German, but the words ketchup and kumquat are derived from which language?
1: Indian.
0: Okay, it's not Indian. Was there any reasoning for that?
1: No, I thought kumquat was native to India.
0: Okay. One, that's interesting. Well, it's not the correct answer for tonight, but the next person has the chance to pass. So thank you, Cameron. We'll speak another night.
1: Good on you.
0: Harry went for Hindi as well. Cameron, similar to you. Interesting. Okay. When we reveal the answer, it might clear up that observation. Helen has called in from Healesville. Hello, Helen.
2: Good morning, Ashwin. How are you?
0: I'm good. How's your day been?
2: Excellent.
0: Well, Helen, would you like to have a go at this question or pass on it? The question is, from which language are the words ketchup and kumquat derived?
2: Can I pass, please?
0: Okay. So that's a pass question. Now, for anyone listening who wants to come back to it, you can, but just let me know as soon as we begin and we'll go back to that one. Your question, Helen, found in some fruits and vegetables, what colour of pigment is lycopene?
2: What colour is it?
0: Yes, the pigment lycopene, L-Y-C-O-P-E-N-E.
2: Red?
0: It is red, the colour of tomatoes, watermelon and others. That's 1 point for you, Helen.
2: Yay!
0: Second question. Which sport uses the term gutter, turkey, split and alley?
2: Ten-pin bowling?
0: That's ten-pin bowling. Helen, that's 2 points for you.
2: Oh, thank you. How wonderful.
0: Thanks for calling in.
2: Thank you.
0: We've had a few guesses at that language question. Susan and Karen have both had a go. Not correct yet. Interesting. Yeah, they're from different dialects of one language. Kat, you are correct. Lycopene is red, tomatoey red, apparently. Rod has called in from Warburton. Hello, Rod.
3: Kia ora, Ashwood. Kia ora. How are you?
0: I'm good, thank you. Now, we've had lycopene, we've had 10-pin bowling, so did you want to have a new question or go back to the language question?
3: I'll go back to the language question.
0: Okay, so the question was, that was passed on, from which language are the words ketchup and kumquat derived?
3: I think they were Chinese.
0: Chinese is correct. Ketchup from Hokkien and kumquat from Cantonese. This is why they sounded different too. I think Sam had said right at the beginning. So that is correct. That's 1 point for you, Rodney. Your second question. What is the name, or what name is given to the slight flourishes that finish off a stroke of a letter in certain fonts? The little flourishes at the end of fonts. What do you call them? You're not a graphic designer, are you?
3: No, I'm not a graphic designer. And, Ashwin.
0: What, is that too strange a word, a question?
3: You can't ask these questions.
0: Oh, is it too early in the morning for that kind of question?
3: Well, I'm trying to tune into English, grade 12 English now.
0: Okay. And yeah. Well, I thought if I ask some questions like this, we'll all learn this by the morning. You can use this word in conversation tomorrow once you find it out.
3: Okay. Well, sorry, what was the question again?
0: Okay. What name is given to the slight flourish that finishes off the stroke of a letter in certain fonts? So when you used to write letters in the old days and you'd flourish them at the end, flick them at the end, there's a word given to those flourishes.
3: Is there?
0: Yeah. No, graphic designers are all over this.
3: Okay.
0: Not sure?

0: exclamation mark saying bugger it. Well, okay. I don't know.
1: it's not a bugger it, unfortunately, Rodney, but let's speak another night.
0: Thank you, mate. Good night.
1: Thanks for calling in. Yeah, it's a niche question for sure, but 10-pin bowling wasn't niche, so we're mixing it up tonight in the quiz. Brad has called in on the road. Hello, Brad.
2: Hello, how are you going?
1: I'm good. This is apparently this is a graphic design question, but it's...
2: Oh, well, I'm only a dumb drunk driver. I've got no idea.
1: Well, I just think we've all got our special... I mean, I didn't know that. They're all so different, these questions, but it's a name given to the flourish that finishes off a stroke of a letter. Let me think of a font. Not... Maybe Times New Roman. You know, on Word documents, you open up Times New Roman. It's a bit fancy. And there's a word given to the flourish at the end.
2: Sorry, Ashwin, I can't help you with that one.
1: That's okay, Brad. We'll speak another night.
2: All right, bye.
1: Thank you for calling in. Jack and Matthew, Kate, you are correct about this word. Maybe you are graphic designers as well. Let's see. Trevor's called in from Surfers Paradise. Trev, you never graphic designed in your life, did you?
3: Oh, you'd be surprised.
1: Really? I guess you've had a few different lives. Artist, telco operator, tarot reader. Tell me you were a graphic designer at some point.
3: The telco thing helped when we were designing text in the very first... When people started getting text messages.
1: Oh, you had to choose a font for us to all use.
3: Well, it was one that would require the least number of dots. Uh-huh. And you couldn't afford to have a little flare on the bottom of the letter.
1: No, so...
3: And there was a little group sat in the corner called the Anti... Serif Brigade.
1: Serif is correct. That is interesting. So that's why. So you've kept fanciness out of our phone systems for efficiency reasons.
3: Well, of course, because otherwise everybody else, well, we wouldn't have power over them for a start.
1: True. What if you want to say something really important and fancy? Don't you need a serif in certain occasions?
3: No, that's why you got an exclamation mark and capital letters who people who want to be rude.
1: Okay, so you can yell at people. Yes, okay.
3: You can, but nobody takes you seriously.
1: No, be restrained on the phones. Well, that's a point for you for Serif. Trev, that's one on the board. Your question number two, a Croque Monsieur. Croque Monsieur is a hot sandwich of ham and cheese on thick slices of white bread. What, though, is added to make it a croque madame?
3: Wow. What is added to ham and cheese to make it a
1: croque madame?
3: Croque madame.
1: Mm. What's the serif that you would add to a croque monsieur in culinary terms to transform it into a croque madame?
3: What serif would I use? I'd say the flair on the bottom of a lowercase t.
1: Okay. I shouldn't distract you with the serif metaphor. No, it's a food. It's a food that you add to a croque monsieur to turn it into a croque madame. Harry, you are correct in the text line.
3: Look, I don't know, but it's a food, not a condiment.
1: I'll give you that. It's a food.
3: A food. Ham, cheese, and pickles.
1: It's not pickles. I like that quirkiness of the answer. It's very Trev. But you're on the board with 1.2 for Serif, Trev.
3: Thank you. And Ashwin, always a pleasure for you and myself and hopefully everyone. Enjoy everything.
1: Thank you, Trev. Kate has called in. Kate has said, no, in the text message line, yes, you are correct, and Harry. Megan says, Serif, I'm a graphic designer and I can't get through. Megan from Brisbane. It is Serif. It is Serif. But most of us, we lead a sans serif life, don't we? We are Arial rather than Times New Roman because life just gets a little bit hectic sometimes. But bring the serif back into your life when you can. Ray has called in from Yeranga. Hello, Ray.
4: Hi, Ashwin.

0: Ray, do you like a good sandwich?
1: Yeah.
0: What's your go-to toppings?
1: Oh, you know, egg and lettuce or something's always good.
0: Oh, that's a good combination. That's what I have for breakfast sometimes, egg and lettuce. Bit of mayonnaise. Mm.
1: You say Daryl's, you say they're not singing horses anymore.
0: No, 77 years old.
1: <He's>... You know what he said when we asked him?
0: What?
1: He said, that's the way it's got to be, little baby.
0: I hope he did. I hope he did. Nay. I will no longer sing. Anyway, Daryl Braithwaite, if you've just joined us, Daryl has had enough. Well, he's retiring his performing career. So we'll look back on his career in the third hour, I think, of the program. But, Ray, you're up now. It's pre-Daryl time with you. How do we turn a Crow Monsieur into a Crow Madame?
1: Put an egg on it.
0: Egg is correct, which is one of your favourite toppings. Good. Okay.
1: Yeah, egg's good, yeah, on a sandwich, yeah.
0: Mayonnaise or no mayonnaise?
1: No, with scram, with, you know, an egg sandwich, but mayonnaise, yeah, with, like, egg and lettuce.
0: Yes.
1: Oh, when you mash it up, you put egg, we put mayonnaise.
0: Yeah, it brings it all together. I like it. Okay.
1: Yeah.
0: Here's another question for you. Which part of the body is also known as the pollex?
1: Pollex. Oh, yeah. Mm. Mm.
0: Pollex is which part of the body?
1: Yeah, no, I don't think I can tell you.
0: Not sure, but you got us on the board with an egg, so thank you, Ray. I'll chat to you another night.
1: Yeah, okay, thanks.
0: A couple of you have that. Did you say croque monsieur? Are we saying croque monsieur rather than croque monsieur? Sorry if I might have butchered the French. It's C-R-O-Q-U-E. I always thought that was croque monsieur. Hmm. Anyway, monsieur to madame is done with an egg. John has called in from Denniston. Hello, John.
2: Good morning, Ashwin.
0: John, we are looking at the human body. There is something called a pollex. P-O-L-L-E-X. Do you know what that is?
2: Is it a finger?
0: Can you be more specific?
2: What? Do you want me to... the thumb.
0: It is the thumb. We're very close with that one. 1 point for the thumb. John, second question for you. The star Polaris is more commonly known as what?
2: Oh, yeah.
0: Polaris.
2: Little Dipper?
0: It's not more commonly known as the Little Dipper. I've got a couple of other words that's usually used for it, John. So let's chat another night.
2: Okay.
0: Thank you for calling in as well. We're in the middle of the overnight's radio quiz. We are powering through our questions. 1 point for every correct answer, up to 2 points per person. So everyone is in with a chance to win. Andrew has called in from Smithton. Hello, Andrew.
3: G'day, Ashley. How are you?
0: I'm good. How's your day been?
3: Up and down, but it's good.
0: Well, hopefully this will be...
3: it's a new day today, so it's always
0: a new day, isn't it? It's a fresh start for us. We can begin it how we want as well. So maybe we'll start. See if we can start on a positive note for you. We've got this question. The star Polaris is more commonly known as what?
3: Ursae Minoris.
0: Can you give me a common name? Give me a common name.
3: Alpha?
0: It's not Alpha, Andrew, but thanks for trying and let's chat another night.
3: What's up?
0: Thank you for calling in. You're right, Stella, as for the star, as is Harry. Carol, you were right about the thumb. And we're talking about strokes. We had a message from Pamela about that and some impaired speech that followed. That's coming up in the second hour. We're crossing to New York

0: And we'll talk about strokes, what exactly happens in your body, how can you reduce your risk and care for someone who might have had a stroke as well. Louis has called in from Subiaco. Hello, Louis.
1: Hi, Ashwin. How are you doing?
0: I'm good, Louis. Would you like to pass on this Polaris question or have a go?
1: I would love to pass on it because I've got absolutely no idea.
0: Okay, so that's a pass question. If anyone wants to come back to it, let me know at the start. Your question, what term is given to the code of honour and moral conduct used by the samurai?
1: By the samurai?
0: Yeah, they had a word given to their code of honour.
1: Yeah, I'm not too sure on that one, I'm afraid.
0: That's okay. If you want to have a guess, you can.
1: Yeah. I'll let it slide and give it to someone else.
0: Okay, thank you, Louis.
1: Good on you, mate. Cheers.
0: Leona, you're correct about this this star, this past question of Polaris. Walker, it says, good morning, Ash. Thanks for the interesting quiz this morning. The font flex serif word also means grass knife in Tok-Pishin in PNG, our closest neighbour. It's probably derived from a Euro language. Interesting. Yeah, it is. Well, it looks a little bit like a knife on the bottom of your font as well. So we are having a varied conversation today, but at the moment, we've travelled to Japan. There was a code of honour used by the samurai. Harry, you have it in the text message line. Harry, you have a lot of these answers. I'm not sure if you've called in as well, but if you are able to, the number is 1300 800 222. Lines are currently busy, but they will clear up. Bo has called in on the road. Hello, Bo.
2: G'day, Ashwin. How are you?
0: I'm good, thanks, Bo. Did you ever train any martial arts growing up?
2: I did judo.
0: Oh, yeah.
2: Growing up, but that was like, another lifetime ago.
0: Did you ever get to use it at school? Were you ever bullied and you had to trip someone over?
2: Yeah, I did throw somebody at one stage.
0: I mean, your mum paid for all the lessons of your dad, so it's good to use it at least one time. Well, you might have some familiarity with this, with the Japanese martial arts. It's given.
2: I have no idea what that word would be, but I'll if I can jump back on the Polaris one.
0: Yes.
2: Is that the North Star?
0: The North Star is correct. North Star or Pole Star are the common words for Polaris, so that's 1 point for you. This question, what is the term given to the code of honour and moral conduct used by the samurai? Did you want to have a go or?
2: Just trying to think of what it could be.
0: Walker and Joy, you are correct about this word. Karen, not quite. What do we think? Moral code. Often 14-year-old kids would walk around with a book about this code because they were really into it. They got quite obsessed with this. So, not sure, Bo?
2: No, I've got a mental blank on that.
0: That's okay. We'll see if someone else can find it. Thanks for calling in.
2: No worries. Cheers.
0: Leaf has gone with the ninja code. That would also be appealing. I think a lot of 14-year-old boys especially were into ninjas at the age of 14, would all be carving out cardboard ninja stars and throwing them at each other and doing backward rolls. I don't know, it was a different time, the 90s. George has called in from Lakemba. Hello, George.
3: Oh, g'day, Ash.
0: Did you ever go through a ninja phase, ninjutsu phase?
3: Oh, well, of course. You know, we watched when we were growing up, the Samurai TV series, which was full of... You're not familiar with Shintaro, you were too young.
0: I think so. What was my first samurai experience or ninja experience would be the Teenage Mutant Ninja Turtles, probably.
3: Not quite the same as Shintaro and the samurai, yes. No, this is probably a proper samurai series with all kinds of ninjas who could kind of disguise themselves as walls and trees and used to be able to jump up and onto roofs and things in a
0: exactly.
3: single bound.
0: Exactly. That was our Wonder Woman.
3: And all kinds of things.
0: So. Yeah, you know Wonder Woman used to jump off roofs backwards. Ninjas would do the same thing. So we, boys and girls at school, both had their own roof jumping idols, I suppose. So for us, ninjas as well. But let's
3: these are definitely the first. So these are in the 60s.
0: So, 60s, yeah.
3: Yeah. In fact, Shintaro came to Australia and did a tour of Australia where he was pulled as many people.

0: people almost as the Beatles did.
1: Wow. Wow. Yes. Yeah, it was a really good face for that interest in Japan and its culture. That's a past question, though. So, George, if you want to pass on it, you can, which is what term
0: oh,
1: is
0: no,
1: given...
0: Oh, no, definitely not.
1: Oh, okay. Well, here, I'll just reread it. What term is given to the code of honour and moral conduct used by the samurai?
0: Oh, it's Bushido.
1: Bushido is correct. That's one point.
0: The seven virtues, yeah. I first came across it actually in an episode, funnily enough, not of, because they didn't use that phrase in the samurai, but in an episode of Miami Vice, of all things, where the head of the Vice unit, played by Edward James Olmos, who turned out to be a master of Bushido, turned out that he could handle a samurai sword like you wouldn't believe. And it was called The Art of Bushido or something like that, the episode. So.
1: Wow.
0: That's why I looked it up and I thought, oh, okay, interesting.
1: If you just want a bit of structure at the age of 14, I think it's good, a good thing to embrace. A lot of kids did it at the time and got quite disciplined with exercise and forward rolls.
0: Or hurt themselves very badly.
1: trying to jump off walls. Yeah, don't do the jumping bit until you're ready.
0: By the way, just to clarify too, people don't realise Polaris, the North Star, which as somebody mentioned, the Big Dipper, is actually at the top of the handle of the Big Dipper is the North Star. But it's actually a tri-star system. It's got the primary star, which is in Polaris A or AA, I think, and then there's another secondary star that orbits it around every 30 years or something, and then there's another one that's even way, way further out, dwarf star, that rotates every thousands of years.
1: Right.
0: So it looks like one star from where we are, but it's actually three stars, so it's probably technically should be the North Star.
1: Three-way system, I think. Is it the star that greets us, or Venus comes first, but is it one of the earliest stars that we see in the sky?
0: Yeah, it was so bright, and there's also because it's top of the Big Dipper system that people kind of, obviously noticed it all the time. So it was a minor as well, the overall Big Dipper. So
1: well, you're on board as well with Bushido. So let me give you your second question, George. Who was the last Tsar of Russia?
0: That would be Nicholas II.
1: Nicholas II is correct, George. That's 2 points for you. Thanks for calling.
0: Cheers.
1: We've got 23 minutes till the news and a line free as well if you'd like to call in 1300 800 222. Joanna has called in from Newcastle. Oh, hang on. Tony says, hi, Ashwin. Sorry, my answer seemed too late, but the Listen app runs about 60 to 70 seconds behind broadcast. That's interesting. I always thought the Listen app would be live, but I don't always read the texts as soon as they come through because we could be in the middle of a Croque Monsieur conversation, a Polaris conversation. Joanna has called in from Newcastle. Hello, Joanna.
2: Hi. Hi, Jason.
1: Joanna, let's put a question to you then. So what was the primary cause of the Great Irish Famine?
2: Well, because the potato crop failed.
1: Yes, that is a potato crop, potato blight officially, but it was potato failure.
2: Yeah. I would have said blight at another time of the day. It's a bit
1: it is,
2: that time of the day for the brunt.
1: It's the middle of the night, potato failure, potato blight. Okay. Second question for you, Joanna. What was the name of the German military strategy of rapid overwhelming attacks? The German word.
2: Blitzkrieg.
1: Blitzkrieg is correct. 2 points, Joanna. Well done.
2: Okay.
1: Thanks for calling in. Thank you, Joanna. Carol says, Karate Kid did it. Wax on, wax off. I think that's kind of Bushido as well, but he wasn't convinced at the time. He got so mad, so angry. And I got angry when he had to clean Mr. Miyagi's car for 7 weeks straight. It seemed like exploitative child labour, but it was for a good reason, and we all found out what that was. In the end, Tara has called in on the road. Hello, Tara.
3: How are you, Ashwin? How are you going?
1: I'm good. How about you?
3: Not bad, mate.
1: Well,
3: have you still got the Croix Madame question open, or did that get answered?
1: It was an egg in the end.
3: Yeah, knew that one.
1: Did you know? Do you sometimes buy those when you're on the road?
3: Oh no, I like watching different cooking shows and that when I'm home. So
1: yeah, and I can imagine there's not a lot
3: of some of these things.
1: There's not a lot of Croque Monsieur dealers, is there, on the Bruce Highway as you head towards Cairns?
3: No, No, not a lot.
1: No, they need to get that on the right. I think it's a

0: Delicious dish. Okay, let's see if we can get you on the board with a question. Tara, what is the rarest and most expensive spice in the world by weight?
1: Saffron.
0: Saffron is correct. Second country, which country is credited with inventing ice cream, the first ice cream maker?
1: Oh.
0: Who gave ice cream its first run, the debut? Have a guess, Tara.
1: I don't know whether to go European or American. I'll just knock America out of the equation.
0: Okay. That. Not America, but thanks for calling, Tara.
1: Thanks, Ashwin.
0: Some of you mentioned the listen app delay as well. It does make it difficult with the quiz, doesn't it? Because I have noticed some of the texts come in a bit late on the line, but the callers are always live with the answers. Harry, you are correct. Saffron is that expensive spice. Harry also correct about Tsar Nicholas II. Megan has called in from Brisbane. Hello, Megan.
2: Hey.
0: Megan, would you like to have a guess at this? It's which country is credited with inventing ice cream?
2: I was tossing up between two countries, but I think it's China.
0: China is correct. Harry, you are also correct. Harry says China is the first for so many things, it might as well be the first ice cream. We don't associate it with ice cream, maybe because the Italians must have
2: cultivated it. Yeah, I thought it might have been Italy.
0: Yeah, I think they gave us gelato.
2: I thought it might have been a trick question. So.
0: China is correct. Ennio says Tom Cruise in The Last Samurai learned about the Bushido Code. And, yeah, interesting. Did you ever watch The Last Samurai, Megan?
2: No.
0: Okay. I think it's interesting. When there's an Asian movie, we often have to put a Tom Cruise or a Western actor, but he learned the samurai code and did it very well. But let me.
2: I'm not a fan of Tom Cruise.
0: Oh, no? Not your style of acting?
2: No.
0: Do you like the way he runs, though? He's known for just being an amazing runner on screen.
2: Yeah, that's true. Yeah.
0: Good form. Okay. Okay, I'm not convinced you at all. Okay, second question for you. Okay, here it is. How many ghosts, so different, from China to, how many ghosts chase Pac-Man at the start of each game?
2: I have a Pac-Man toy as well, and I just, like a stuffed Pac-Man. I'm just trying to remember.
0: So you were on the side of the ghosts as a child?
2: No, I've got the Pac-Man head.
0: Oh, okay, yeah.
2: I'm just trying to think of how many ghosts there were. Five.
0: It's not five.
2: You're
0: not too far off, though. Thanks, Megan.
2: Thank you. Bye.
0: Interesting. I never thought about how many ghosts there were at the start of the game, but that's the key question before us now. Brad has called in. Hello, Brad.
3: G'day, mate. How are you going, Ash?
0: I'm good. What was your first video game you remember playing?
3: Oh, crikey. It was Donkey Kong, the handheld one.
0: Oh, is this the 80s?
3: I reckon it was. It was the mid-80s. And in 1988, Mum and Dad gave me a Tandy 2000 for Christmas, a Dick Smith computer.
0: Yeah.
3: You had to put a cassette tape in there to load the game and... my cousin, he's currently got it in his shed, but he won't give it back. It's about $6,000 worth of gold in those circuit boards.
0: Oh, wow.
3: I know. They used a lot of gold back then.
0: Okay. So does he know there's all the gold in there, or is this your secret?
3: No, unfortunately, he does. Among them.
0: But those are good, those 80s tape games, right? It was just scroll screen left to right, jump over things, duck under things. Life was simple back then in video gaming.
3: Oh, crikey. Water was free and porn was dear. Oh, great days.
0: Very different days, very much. Well,
3: I think that Wolfenstein, the German hunting game, That was invented in America so as to desensitize the soldiers.

0: soldiers before they went into war.
1: That was a very I had Wolfenstein growing up, and I must have gone through that desensitization training because it was a rough game. But you didn't think about it when you were a kid playing those kind of games, did you?
0: No, well, I was the son of a sleeper cutter, so I did a lot of rabbit trapping. A bit of blood didn't really worry me that much.
1: No, you were trained well. Well, let's get you onto this question about video games. The question is, how many ghosts chase Pac-Man at the start of each game?
0: Oh, crikey. That was a favourite too. I had that on Atari.
1: But we always focus on Pac-Man and not the ghosts. That's why this question is hard.
0: No, well, I remember the packaging because it was safer stuff back then. Kung Fu was another game, and you reread and reread and reread these things until they tore to bits. I remember Pinky and Inky, they were the names of two of the ghosts.
1: Yeah.
0: And there was four all up, I reckon.
1: Yeah, it was four. Pinky, Inky, Blinky, and the last one had a normal name like Steve. It wasn't Steve, but it was not Pinky, Inky or Blinky. It was Clyde.
0: Clyde.
1: It was Clyde, yeah. So, I don't know.
0: Was he orange like the orangutan?
1: He was maybe adopted, I think. Clyde was... his ghost parents. Anyway, all right, so that's right. So that's one question, 1 point for you. Second question for you, Brad. Which 2014 film stars Keanu Reeves as a retired hitman out for revenge?
0: Oh, crikey. That'd be actually a Japanese samurai, wabi-sabi, the perfection and imperfection.
1: I love that concept of cracked bowls, fill them up with some gold webbing, in between, and just accept your imperfections. It's a great idea, wabi-sabi.
0: Oh, kintsugi. Kintsugi, that one is.
1: Oh, I thought wabi-sabi was imperfections, but is it kintsugi is putting... That's when you put the bowls back together, the actual art form, isn't it?
0: The kintsugi is definitely that one. If you've ever seen Outback Opal Hunters, there's a bloke on there with one eye blowing up rock for those fellas.
1: Yeah.
0: That's me.
1: Oh.
0: So I did a lot of that philosophical deep diving when I was doing a lot of my healing. And, even Sea Viz Pacem Parabellum, I think that was the third film that your question deserve answer for. That's John Wick.
1: John, yes, exactly right. Yeah, no. But I think the Japanese have got some really good ideas, just the slowing life down to drink tea and accepting imperfections. Just there's a lot of useful ideas in Japan for how to live a good life.
0: Oh, absolutely. And simplification is a wonderful thing. I think Voltaire said that... Oh, crikey, I can't remember. Now, certainty is absurd, but the first half, I can't remember. Too late in the game.
1: Well, you might ring back another night. So just, if you remember the Voltaire quote, text it through or call another night.
0: Shall do.
1: Thank you, Brad. You're on the board.
0: Thanks, mate. Good on you.
1: Thank you for calling in. Wabi-sabi. Let's all embrace some wabi-sabi in our life. Dennis has called in. Hello, Dennis.
2: Hello there. How are you, Ashton?
1: I'm good, Dennis. How about you tonight?
2: I'm waiting for the roads to dry so I can...
1: Oh, where are you?
2: ...return to my site. Well, I'm somewhere in Sydney on a suburb road.
1: Oh.
2: And suburban road, waiting for the roads to dry so I can continue my cycle home.
1: Oh, cool. Okay. So are you in shelter at least before that happens?
2: Oh, look, I was sheltering in a Macca's. I left it to... It's closed, but it's an all-night drive-through. I walked outside to catch a bus to a timetable I thought I knew, and it was wrong.
1: Oh, no.
2: And I waited half an hour in drizzle as it dried up. The roads are still wet. And the first bus to come past didn't want to stop for a person with a bicycle. Well, that is the rules.
1: Oh, okay.
2: I shouldn't complain. And now I'm waiting for the roads to dry. And, boy, it's great. I've been able to listen to... part of your show.
1: Oh, great. Yeah, we're learning some fun facts tonight. We're embracing a bit of wabi-sabi. Let me then put a question to you to pass the time. Which film features the song My Heart Will Go On?
2: Well, I don't know. I'm just going to guess the first reflection was Titanic.
1: It was. Celine Dion, the Titanic. 1 point for you. Second question. Also film and television related, which drama is set at Sterling Cooper Advertising Agency in the 1960s?
2: Oh, yeah, that's, yeah. Recalling the name now will be a job. It's got quite a snappy name.
1: Yes.
2: Countdown to 5 seconds. Am I going to remember it? Madman.
1: Madman is correct. That's the snappy alliteration.
2: Okay. Thank God for that.
1: Dennis, that's 2 points for you. Stay safe out there.
2: Cheers.
1: Thank you for calling in. Jeff says, Ash, an Italian friend told me Marco Polo brought the recipes of spaghetti and ice cream from China to Italy. Yeah, that does sound right. He brought a lot of good stuff back from the East. Was it Napoleon who said, let China sleep, for when she awakes, the whole world will shake? And it is shaking now, not just ice cream, silicon chips and electric cars. It's all coming out now, but it began with ice cream. Justin has rung us from Frankston in Victoria. Hello, Justin. See, now that's not from China. That is a classic American Donald Duck.
3: Well, howdy, partner.
1: Elmer Fudd?
3: No, it's just me being American.
1: Oh, okay. John Wayne. All right. Let's see. We are
3: now,
1: underway.
3: Just before you ask me the question, my famous Tom Cruise saying from one of his movies is, I feel the need for speed.
1: Oh, that was a great line. I mean, yeah, and that's a motivational line. I've never felt the need for speed at all, but it still makes you feel ready to do stuff.
3: Exactly, when I don't have a car.
1: No, I feel the need for 50-cent fares, which I have up in Queensland.
3: Yeah, definitely, yeah.
1: Okay, here's your question, Justin. Which composer wrote The Four Seasons?
3: Oh, would that be Beethoven?
1: Not Beethoven tonight, Justin, but we'll speak another night.
3: All right, thanks, man.
1: Thank you for calling in as well. We are now crossing over to Jeff in Toowoomba, up in the Rangers. Hello, Jeff.
4: Yeah, g'day.
1: Jeff, what do you think? The Four Seasons, which composer wrote that?
4: I was just wondering whether the Keanu Reeves 2014 had been answered.
1: That was John Wick. That had been answered. Was that what you were going to say?
4: Yeah, it was.
1: It was. That one was answered a couple of minutes ago. So we're on to this new music question. Which composer wrote The Four Seasons?
4: Oh, that wouldn't be Vivaldi, would it?
1: It would. Vivaldi is correct. Second question for you. Which Russian writer wrote War and Peace?
4: Oh. Yeah. I'm embarrassed here.
1: Very long book. Yeah.
4: I should know this, but no, I've got no idea.
1: Not sure. Well, you're still on the board with 1 point for Vivaldi, Jeff, so we'll speak another night.
4: Okay. Thanks, mate.
1: Thank you for calling in as well. Ray has joined us from Perth. Hi, Ray.
5: Hi, how you going there?
1: I'm good. We've got a few minutes till the news, so let me put this one to you. Which Russian writer penned War and Peace?
5: Leo Tolstoy.
1: Tolstoy is correct. Have you read it?
5: No. Haven't got that much time.
1: No. It's a ridiculously long book. Maybe we can get a summary one day, a pamphlet. Here's a second question for you, also a literature question. Which Irish novel set in 1904 unfolds over a single day in Dublin?
5: Ulysses.
1: Ulysses is right. Thanks, Ray.
5: Thanks a lot.
1: Ray on the board with 2 points. Ulysses, a great demonstration of stream of consciousness writing as well. We were so innovative in 1904. Steve has called in from Tokenwall. Hello, Steve.
6: Quick one for you
1: as the news approaches. Which food was once used as a currency by the Aztecs? Which food?
6: Ooh, ooh, Go bread.
1: Not bread, unfortunately. That is a good staple. It could have been, but not tonight, Steve. But thanks for holding, and we'll speak another night.
6: All good.
1: That's Steve calling in from Tokenwall. Tim has called in from Petersham. Hello, Tim.
7: Good day. How are you, Ash?
1: I'm good, thank you. We're talking about the Aztecs, the civilization. Mm-hmm. Which food did they once use as currency?
7: Good question. I guess cocoa beans.
1: Yeah, it is. Cacao beans. Yeah,
7: cacao beans.
1: That's right. Close to the chocolate originator. That's one point for you. Second question.
7: By the way, if I could interrupt, I was all over the Ulysses one, but couldn't get one in there, mate.
1: Oh, just not there in time, yes.
7: That's right. Go ahead.
1: Okay, so your question. Which novel features the island of Neverland?
7: Narnia.
1: Narnia? Novel?
7: No. Oh, no.
1: Which novel features the island of Neverland?
7: Oh. No, I don't know, Ash, I'm afraid. No, good.
1: That's okay. One point.
7: I'll leave you up.
1: Thank you, Tim, for calling in. That's 1 point on the board. Cacao beans. Imagine dealing in chocolate. Chocolate currency. Tracy, delicious. You'd eat your currency, wouldn't you? There'd be none left by the end of the year. Tracy has called in from Mooney Ponds. Hello, Tracy.
8: Oh, hi. How are you going, Ash?
1: I'm good.
8: You're liking all the Japanese things. Oh. You know, they do have some amazing art and ways of being and ways of knowing. I love kintsugi. Have you heard of kintsugi?
1: That's when you put a bowl back together, don't you? That's broken.
8: It's the art of repair.
1: Yes. Yeah, and just accepting imperfection, which I think is a really, we live in a perfect society. I've heard sometimes they look at Hollywood teeth and they find it repellent. Just it's too perfect and white and clean. They like a bit of the variety.
8: Yeah. Well, I think with the art of repair too, it's more than it's about the fixed object or the repaired object is actually more beautiful than the broken. And it's like the saying that, you know, there's nothing stronger than a broken woman who's put herself back together again.
1: You can see the characters and the growth as well. Tracy, there's only a minute to go to the news, so let's go rapid fire with your questions just on tonight until the news arrives. We've got this question. Which novel features the island of Neverland?
8: I don't know. I'm just thinking Peter Pan.
1: It is Peter Pan. One for you. Second question. Charles Darwin's 5-year scientific survey voyage took place on a ship with which animal name?
8: Beagle.
1: The Beagle is right. It was the HMS Beagle. Tracy, that's 2 points. So thanks for calling in and chatting to me. Thank you as well. Kintsugi, was it? Yeah, the Japanese art of repairing bowls and leaving the imperfections visible. Wayne has called in from Gracemere. Hello, Wayne.
9: How you going, mate?
1: Good, thank you. Quick question for you. The name of which Charles Dickens novel is also the stage name of a famous American magician?
9: Houdini?
1: Houdini is not correct, Wayne, but I like it. Let's chat on another night. Thank you.
9: Right, my fella.
1: Thank you for calling in. I'll give you the answer. It was David Copperfield for that question. That's the quiz. We'll let you know the winner on the other side of the news, and then we'll cross over to New York to see what wonderful things are happening over there, including a visit to Cape Cod. How delightful and relaxing will that be? But first, it's news time.
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0: ABC News with Andrew Kaloupas. A massive rescue operation is continuing in Venezuela after back-to-back powerful earthquakes killed at least 164 people. Here's Jono Wakeley.
1: A magnitude 7.2 earthquake hit the north of Venezuela, followed less than a minute later by a second one at a magnitude 7.5. Using predictive modelling, the US Geological Survey says the death toll would most likely run into the thousands, possibly even exceeding.

0: exceeding 10,000. Venezuela's interim president, Delcy Rodriguez, says rescue crews from other countries would arrive soon and thanked leaders including US President Donald Trump and Russian President Vladimir Putin. Emergency workers and volunteers have been digging through rubble to find survivors who are believed to be trapped under collapsed buildings.
1: Venezuela's main international airport near Caracas has been closed because of damage, which could complicate the delivery of urgently needed aid. But the US Secretary of State Marco Rubio says American teams will be able to deal with such challenges.
2: The Department of War is going to have to play a big logistical role here because they have the ability to land in challenging places. Right now, the airport in Caracas is damaged. One of the runways is cracked, but the Department of War has the capability to land in situations like that, so we'll need that. So we have an awful whole of government response. It'll be big, it'll be fast, and it'll be effective.
1: The UK Maritime Monitoring Service says a cargo ship may have been attacked as it attempted to pass the Strait of Hormuz close to the coast of Oman. It says the ship reported being struck by a projectile but did not sustain any casualties. A national discrimination class action has been filed against mining giant Fortescue, claiming systemic sexual harassment at its Western Australian mine sites. The case, lodged in the federal court in Melbourne, is being brought on behalf of women who worked at the sites. It includes allegations of stalking, attempted room break-ins, sexual assault and rape. Fortescue says it takes the allegations seriously, but says it would be inappropriate to comment before reviewing the claims. Lawyer Joshua Alewood says the action could involve hundreds or thousands of women.
3: We filed a class action against Fortescue on behalf of hundreds, if not thousands, of women who have suffered systemic sexual harassment whilst out on the work sites there in Western Australia. These claims range from women being stalked back to their rooms, men trying to break into their rooms, men inappropriately touching them.
1: A think tank warns younger Australians may not receive the same level of government support as today's retirees. The Policy Institute Australia says spending on programs, including the age pension, is growing faster than the economy. It's calling for better means testing for wealthier households, which it says could save the federal budget more than $20 billion a year. The Institute's CEO, Amy Oster, says the system is not sustainable.
4: The amount of entitlements that we have now, if they continue to grow the way they have been growing, somebody who is 40 now may not have access to the entitlements that a 70-year-old does today because we won't be able to afford it.
1: A former user of nitrous oxide said he nearly died after passing out while driving under the effects of the drug, also known as Nangs. His experience comes as a family of a father of five who died after using the gas calls for tighter controls on its sale and delivery. Nitrous oxide has legal and culinary uses, but doctors say recreational use is increasing. Sam Bramman says his addiction nearly killed him and it took him 18 months to recover.
5: I was driving on the highway and it was really late at night and I was using a Nang and I woke up from being passed out from it and I was still driving. Five security guards cornered me and sedated me and that's when I woke up in Tweed Heads Hospital psych ward with an involuntary admission.
1: Astronomers say they have identified two of the lowest density giant planets ever detected orbiting a star about 1,000 light years away. Here's the BBC's Helen Briggs.
6: The planets are roughly the size of Jupiter, but with just a fraction of its mass. Only a few dozen of these so-called superpuff planets are known, and it's even rarer to find two formed from the same disk of dust and gas locked in a gravitational dance. What makes them most remarkable is that they are constituted of material that is very spread out, making them very light and puffy for their size. Astrophysicist Dr. George Dransfield of the University of Oxford, who led the research, says the planets resemble shaving foam in their density.
1: That's the latest from ABC News.
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8: It is that time where we let you know who won the quiz and then we dive into the second hour of the program, which is Tim Cass taking us to New York, the delights of the city, including, I've been mentioning this a couple of times, Cape Cod. What is that place? It sounds magical. As far as cod placed, no, it sounds It's a lovely place anyway. I don't know if the cod is the most glamorous of the fish, but Cape Cod is certainly a wonderful part of the world. So we'll take you into that next. And then also in the second half, we'll look at strokes. What are they? How can we reduce our risk of them? And if you do have a stroke or someone you know has had one, what's the best way to recovery? So we'll look at all of that coming up in this hour. You can join the program at any time by calling 1300 800 222. I'll give you a quick run of the temperatures as well. Brisbane, it will be 21 degrees today with a shower or two. Sydney, 18 and showers. Melbourne, 14 degrees, morning fog. Canberra, 14, partly cloudy. Hobart, 12 degrees and mostly sunny. Darwin, 32 degrees. So, wish I lived in Darwin. Sunny. You're never cold up there in Darwin. Adelaide, 16, partly cloudy. Perth, 18 degrees. And rain. Stuart produces the show and he's joining you now. Hello, Stu.
9: Hello, everyone.
8: I was looking at the question we had about Pac-Man. So, the names of the four Pac-Man were Blinky, Pinky, Inky, and Clyde. Do you think the first three were born when the parents were quite young, and as they grew up, they thought, we need a practical name for his job prospects, and Clyde is a good, solid name.
9: I like to think they just ran out. They were trying to find more rhyming slang for them and just thought, you know what, this is the fourth child we've got. Just Clyde will do, just whatever.
8: Yeah, but it's the neglected Clyde.
9: But there's a certain, not a contempt for it, but it's just just Clyde, whatever. Just tired parents can probably atone to the fact that, I don't know, just what am I, name my child something. I don't know.
8: Whatever, because when you play Pac-Man, you can see the pain in his eyes.
9: I think this is quite an emotional reading into what is, a 32-bit game.
8: Yeah, they're all the same eyes.
9: Okay. You can see the whites in there, mate.
8: All right, so what have you noticed about the quiz today?
9: Well, we actually had quite a lot of callers and quite a lot of successful answers. Good effort, team. I think everyone did really, really well. And I apologise, like we said, we've only got a certain amount of lines free. So if you were trying to call and it wasn't available, it just means our lines are full up. But Ashwin, as we've been saying, we'll let you know when there's a line free. So just keep trying. Or if it doesn't work, try tomorrow.
8: They give us 8 lines, which seems like a good balance, so you don't have to stay on hold for too long.
9: Exactly, because I know sometimes people can be waiting for up to 10 to 15 minutes. We will get to you. I think the only time it can ever be a bit tenuous is if you call within the last sort of 10 minutes of the show, just because then we have to obviously time things out. Yeah. But, you know, pretty much everyone will get attended to. Just give it time.
8: Well, everyone who called and scored a point is in the draw to win, so what happened?
9: Well, it's the same as we always do. We go in our raffle, people win. We got, like I said, a lot of successful answers, and we do have a winner again today, who is Dennis from Denniston, which I love, by the way. Great name.
8: I didn't read out Denniston because I thought that was a typo.
9: No, I promise you that is correct. It is Dennis from Denniston.
8: That'd be like if I was Ashwin from Ashwinville.
9: That's cool though. I kind of like the alliteration, I guess. Or yeah. is it just repetition? Because it's the same word. Can you count it as alliteration if it's the same word?
8: I think it's both as well. You could be from Stewart Island, which is actually the third island of New Zealand.
9: I wanted to go so bad. I went to New Zealand when I was a young lad. I would have been 7 or 8 years old. And I was begging my parents to go down. It's like, Stu, it's like 4 hours out of the way. We're not doing it. We're in Christchurch. We're not going. I was on my knees. I threw back my head and howled to the moon.
8: You wanted to do the Dennis from Denniston thing.
9: Exactly. Ah. How often can I say I'm from Stewart Island? Anyways.
8: Thanks for coming in, Stu.
9: Thanks, mate.
8: And congratulations, Dennis. Bobsled says, Clyde avoids a ghost called Stinky. That was the fourth name. Missed opportunity, game makers. We'll talk about New York after this.

0: That is Steve Winwood with Higher Love, who I no longer compare to Ed Sheeran after a previous attempt at making that comparison. We were talking about Dennis winning the quiz. Dennis from Denniston. Phillips is Ash. Your potential could be Ash from Ashfield. I found a Sydney suburb of, or Ashford, a New South Wales country town in its north. Maybe that's more charming as well. I like it. We need to bring this back. Bobsled writes, next you'll be saying James Bond grew up in Bondi. Well, I think there's a place for all of us, isn't there? It's like that. Tenterfield Sadler. What was I thinking of? Tenterfield Sadler just takes you to a place. There must be a place for all of us. Anyway, if you'd like to join the program, you can at any time. All you do is you text 0437 774 774. In just a moment, we'll head over to New York.
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0: We have had a quick point of order from the floor. Maria says, as a former teacher of Italian languages, of Italian language, the topic of pasta coming from China often came up in my classroom. My research found out that there is archaeological evidence that the Etruscans, the ancient peoples who lived in Tuscan or the Tuscan region, made pasta well before Marco Polo came back from China. So there may be a local source of pasta to the Italians. So maybe Marco Polo is getting a bit too much credit. But we'll continue with the quiz tomorrow, same time as well, so you can join it then for more questions. Right now, though, let's cross over to Tim Cass, who joins you from New York. Hello, Tim.
4: Yes, Ashwin, greetings from a gorgeous sunny day here in New York City. It's about 25 degrees Celsius and the sun is blazing.
0: It sounds like a lovely part of the world, and you'll take us into Cape Cod a bit later. But let's begin with the World Cup. What's happening in the city? It seems like it must have changed.
4: New York is exploding with soccer fans. I have to tell you, there are people everywhere in their colourful country jerseys. So I see them on

0: in the subway, I see them in the streets, and particularly they have been congregating at Times Square, which of course is considered the centre of the universe, and so all the fans have been congregating there on different days. And the Norwegians, in fact, who have been very vocal, have been doing their Viking row. I'm sure people have seen it on social media, right in the centre of Times Square. Hundreds of these Norwegian fans have been congregating together. So I have to tell you, the city is alive with soccer fans, as well as people coming into the city this weekend for Gay Pride Parade, which is one of the biggest parades in the country. 3 million people are expected to watch the parade. Plus, we have next week is the 250th anniversary of the founding of the US. So it's a lot going on in this town right now.
1: A lot going on. For those who haven't seen the Viking Row, can you describe it to us?
0: So the Vikings have their red jerseys with the white cross on it, and they're sitting on the ground in Times Square, and they're acting as if they're rowing a Viking ship. So it's called the Viking Row. So they're all sitting there in unison as if they're rowing a Viking ship. It's very funny to watch. So
1: it's like a traditional dance for them.
0: Mass. Yes, definitely. They've been doing it in the stadiums. They're doing it in Times Square. And what's interesting is, you know, New York is used to tourists, but in this case, the soccer fans are all wearing their colorful country jerseys. So, and they're traveling en masse. Like, there's 10, 20, 50 of them wandering around the city together. So it's hard to miss them, and it's adding lots of energy and color to the city. And I have to say, it's definitely a fun time to be here.
1: I can imagine New York already has people from all over the world as residents there. A lot of locals, Uruguayans, Paraguayans, Aussies, Iranians coming out to support their teams.
0: Most definitely. Ashwin, we have over 800 languages spoken in New York City, so this is definitely the melting pot of the world. So it's definitely the perfect place to host these World Cup soccer matches. So the finale is happening here on July 17th. Madonna and Shakira are going to perform. They've never had a halftime show before, but this year, because it's happening here, they've got these performers lined up. So there's a lot of excitement in this town. And I have to say, walking down the streets, there's masses of people hanging outside restaurants and bars that are showing the different games on their TV screens, and you hear the cheers as you're walking around the city. So it's a lot of fun to be here.
1: Good. So New York even more exciting than normal with this sporting event. What if you would like a bit of art and theatre? There's a Romeo and Juliet are being reimagined.
0: Yes. Yes. At the Delacorte Theatre, there's a group called Shakespeare in the Park, which is run by the Public Theatre here in New York City. It's been around since 1962, and it's a free performance of Shakespearean plays, which has been in effect since 1962. And over 6 million people have been to the Delacorte Theatre, which is located in the middle of Central Park, and it's an outdoor amphitheatre, and you get to watch these Shakespearean plays performed on this outdoor stage. It's a fantastic New York experience. Anyone who's coming to visit the city should try to get one of the lottery tickets. You can line up at the Delacorte or you can go to the Public Theatre. Public Theatre is right by where I live, and so I managed to get a free lottery ticket. They give you two tickets to go to a performance, and this performance of Romeo and Juliet is reimagined. It's set as if it's on a border town between the U.S. and Mexico. So as many listeners I know, they've built a big fence between the two countries, and this is about the tension between the two countries and the tension between Romeo and Juliet. So it's a fantastic production. It's run through the summer, so anyone that's planning to visit New York, I highly recommend you get one of these free tickets.
1: Instead of Juliet's balcony, is she singing on top of a border wall?
0: So they actually open up the border wall and she comes out on a platform. So it's very cleverly done. And what's interesting is, because it's set on the Mexican border, the love language that Romeo and Juliet share is in Spanish. Mm. So it puts a whole new take on the famous verse between the two.
1: And I suppose the original, I mean, it was Shakespeare, but it was set in Italy. So we're going back to that romantic Mediterranean world. It kind of fits that part of the world, that language, I think.
0: Yes, no, it's a great production and very colourful, and there's a lot of funny moments in it as well, even though it's a tragic story. But, yes, it's a wonderful production.
1: Okay. Is that border issue still being talked about very much, or has it fallen off the news with the recent Iran-US conflict?
0: You know, there's so much going on in the world right now, Ashwin. I mean, it's definitely a point of contention. A lot of people are not in favor of this wall. And, you know, it comes up every so often. But obviously, there's a lot of other things that are happening. And it just depends which way the media tends to focus.
1: You're listening to Tim Cass, our overnights correspondent from New York. Horse-drawn carriages seem like a staple romantic element in New York. But are they in trouble now, Tim?
0: They definitely are. I have to tell you, I haven't been a big fan of these horse-drawn carriages for a number of years. I know it's a very quaint New York thing to do. And in fact, when my mother and aunt came to visit me many years ago, I took them on a horse-drawn carriage ride around Central Park. But unfortunately, you know, these carriages have had some accidents, and there have been some fatal incidents recently where a horse ate some poisonous shrubbery in the park and unfortunately died. And also a tourist more recently, one of the carriages ran away. The driver of the carriage left it unattended, and the horse took off and crashed into another carriage. And unfortunately, it caused the fatal death of one of the tourists. So, you know, there have been these accidents over the years, and, you know, obviously animal activists are definitely against it. And I have to say, I side on this, on that portion of the opinion. And, you know, there's, and what was interesting is there's only 68 of these carriages, and supposedly they rotate 200 horses on these carriage rides. But I have to say, I don't think it's a great way for the horses to be treated. I mean, they say they're treated well, but when you hear about these incidences, it makes you wonder. So I think they should be banned, frankly, is my opinion. I think there are other ways to enjoy the park, even if it's just strolling around the park or going for a jog or getting on one of these three-wheeler bicycles that they have, and they drive people around. But I don't think there's a need for these horse-drawn carriages anymore.
1: Okay. Yeah, I suppose there's plenty a lot going on in New York for entertainment and charm as well, if you want to find it. Moving away from the horses, there's some elections happening in New York at the moment.
0: Yes, there is. Just on Tuesday this week, we voted for, I'm registered as a Democrat here as a New Yorker, having lived here for over 30 years, and we got to vote in the primary elections for the Democratic representatives to be voted on in the general election, which happened in November, and the positions that were up for re-election were the state controller, the state Senate, and the state assembly. So there were three positions that I got to vote for, and as a Democrat, there were many choices, but I have to say the choices that Mondani, our new mayor, supported were the ones that I was happy to support, and happy to report they all got voted in. So voting wasn't as robust as it has been in the past. So numbers were down, but everyone, this is a strong Democratic state and city, of course, so everyone knew that Democrats were on the ballot and you had multiple choices, but it's obviously leaning more to the socialist Democrats with Mondani in power.
1: Are people reading into that for the national, for the midterms in any way, or are they just seeing this as a particularly New York result?
0: I think they feel like there's a trend here. Obviously, Mondani is trying to make this a more affordable city, which I think the whole country is experiencing with the cost of inflation and the cost of gas and groceries is increasing. I think that's a nationwide issue, which I think will be reflected in the midterms when they come up.
1: Can you take us now, Tim, into a charming part of the world named Cape Cod?
0: This is one of my favourite places. Years ago, I lived in Boston, so I went out to Cape Cod every summer. And I have to say, it's one of the most charming areas of Massachusetts. It's not dissimilar to the Mornington Peninsula, where it's a peninsula of land that goes out into the sea and has a bay on one side and an ocean on the other. And the way to get there from New York is to jump on an Amtrak train to Boston, and then there's a high-speed ferry, which only takes an hour and a half to get you to the very end point of Cape Cod, which is a town called Provincetown. And it's one of the most delightful sea villages you could ever visit. Cape Cod architecture is known for its shingle-style homes, and it's full of these quaint sort of cottages on the waterfront. And I will tell you, there's a place there called the Red Inn. It's an old inn that was built back in the early 1800s, and it's now turned into an inn and a restaurant. And you can go there and have cocktails and happy hour with Cape Cod sliders and Wellfleet oysters and crab cakes. So I highly recommend anyone who's heading up to Boston to take the trip out to the Cape and visit Cape Cod and see Provincetown. It's a really very welcoming, friendly, it's known for attracting a gay community as well. So everyone feels very comfortable visiting Cape Cod and Pitcairn.
1: Yeah, it does feel quaint and progressive at the same time. I'm wondering, is there anything left of those pilgrims who arrived in the 1600s? This is where they landed. Is there anything of that world left over in Cape Cod?
0: Anything left over? I know they often, reenact the pilgrims. There's an area, there's some towns where people dress up as pilgrims and reenact the circumstances of years ago. And there's a lot of tradition on Cape Cod, for sure.
1: Yeah, and it was a tough first year. I think quite a few of those pilgrims didn't survive the first winter. So maybe not a lot of happy memories, but they spread out from there. But it's oysters and it's LGBTQ plus communities. It's art galleries. I was hearing something about those oysters, though, Tim. They're quite salty and sharp. Have you noticed that about the Cape Cod oysters?
0: Yes, the Wellfleet oysters, which are the local oysters, are very meaty and have a sharp taste. But I've definitely acquired a taste for them and thoroughly enjoy them. They're really delicious. So,
1: okay.
0: Especially with a nice chilled glass of wine.
1: Lovely part of the world. Is the water warm enough to swim in?
0: No, not yet.
1: Okay.
0: Freezing cold.
1: Do you get 6 days a year?
0: I encourage it. Exactly.
1: All right.
0: So, and the other thing that Provincetown is known for is their drag performances. It's known as one of the drag capitals of the world. So all of the drag performers flock to Provincetown during the summer months, and they have over 1,000 performances. So anyone that enjoys a good drag show, another reason to head to Provincetown.
1: Yeah, so will you be catching some shows?
0: Yes, I did. When I was there, of course, I went to see Marla Jean perform. Marla Jean Merman is her name, and she's reportedly the daughter of Ethel Merman, so she puts on a fantastic show. But it gets a lot of the drag performances that have made their claim to fame on RuPaul's Drag Race. So it's definitely a fun place to go and see some drag entertainment.
1: Yeah, you've really added it to my bucket list of places to see when you're painting it. So, yeah, sounds like a lovely place to spend some time.
0: Definitely, yes.
1: Tim, thanks for your time today.
0: Of course, Ashwin, and best to all listeners.
1: Tim Cass there, your overnights correspondent, bobsled. Overnights correspondent from New York, I should say. Bobsled writes, I have a solution to the horse carriage problem. Employ pantomime performers. It's much safer. I like that idea. Just 200 pantomime performers on rotation, dressed up as horses. And it's funny too as well. They could do jokes and give you the tour of the city. Lots of potential there, bobsled. You're a tour operator, savant. If you know what we'll do. We'll take a break for a song and then we'll come back and talk about a medical issue, and that is strokes. What is a stroke? How can you reduce your risk of having one? Is there anything you can do? And what's the best way to treat it or to cope if it does occur? We'll look into all of that after this.

0: That is Don't Leave Me This Way by Thelma Houston.
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0: Every year, there are nearly 50,000 stroke events in Australia, and the overwhelming majority of them are first-time strokes. They can be debilitating and, in many cases, fatal. But what causes them? How do we prevent them? And what is the best way to treat them? To talk about strokes this morning, you're joined by Professor Peter Gates, who's an associate professor at Melbourne University, affiliate professor at Deakin University, author of the new book, Struck Down by Gods, Preventing Stroke, Staying Healthy, Living Longer, available at bookstores now. Peter joins you for this conversation. Hello, Peter.
7: Good morning, Ashwin. Thank you for having me.
0: Lovely to have you on. Join us on what is a serious topic, as many of us may encounter this by the numbers. Can you take us into what is actually happening in our brains if a stroke happens?
7: Just before I answer that, Ashwin, could I explain one term, and that's atherosclerosis. This is the progressive hardening and stiffening of the walls of our arteries with the accumulation of cholesterol in the wall that results in progressive narrowing and, in some cases, total blockage of the artery. This process commences in childhood and gets worse as we get older. So it's the main cause of heart attack and one of the many causes of stroke. So in answer to your specific question, what happens inside the brain depends on whether the stroke is due to a burst blood vessel or a blocked blood vessel. When it is due to a burst blood vessel, the brain cells die because they are squashed. When it's due to a blocked blood vessel, the cells die due to lack of oxygen.
0: So is one of them more fatal than the other? It sounds like the bursting would be harder to deal with.
7: Yes, there's several types of burst blood vessels. One in particular is due to a bubble on an artery called an aneurysm, and that has a 40 to 50% fatality rate. And the other type of hemorrhage is bleeding into the brain. The fatality rate for that is not as high as subarachnoid hemorrhage, but it's still higher than a blocked blood vessel stroke.
0: Is the blocked blood vessel, is that something we can determine through blood test calcification and do something about over time?
7: You mean diagnosing it, the stroke at the time, or what we can do about the blocked blood vessel?
0: The building up of plaque. Oh. Can we do something about that as the years pass?
7: Yes, we can. but the first thing to point out is that atherosclerosis occurs in the absence of risk factors. We all know somebody who dropped dead of a heart attack or had a stroke who were perfectly fit and healthy. The other thing to point out is that this process of atherosclerosis has actually been seen in stillborn babies, the very early signs of it. And it's present in every single one of us by the age of 10. So it implies that those risk factors can't be the cause of the stroke, but they make it worse when we get them. So this atherosclerosis is due to the physical damage to our blood vessels. And that starts very young and gets progressively worse as we get older. What irrigation system do you know can last 100 years?
0: Yeah.
7: So the thing is that smoking is one of the worst things we can do, because if you could imagine, on the inner lining of the artery is a layer of cells called the intima. It's like a Teflon layer, and it allows the blood to flow smoothly through the artery. If we smoke, we damage that Teflon layer, and it predisposes to more physical damage to our artery. So smokers develop symptoms 10 years before non-smokers. The second thing is the obesity. Why we have so many strokes in our society and heart attacks is because of the increasing level of obesity. As you put on weight, your body has a lot more cells to look after. The liver has to make a lot more cholesterol, so your cholesterol level in your blood has to go up to be delivered to every single cell in our body that needs a daily dose of cholesterol to keep working. So if we are morbidly obese, now that's a BMI of 40, then we have an extra 1.7 litres of blood in our circulation that it wasn't designed to hold. So that leads to an increased pressure inside the artery and further damage. So they're the two things we can do. Once we get risk factors, then we have to take tablets to reduce our blood pressure to as close as 140 on 90. And people just shouldn't say, or let their doctor say your blood pressure is okay. They should specifically ask their doctor, what is my blood pressure? And make sure it's as close to 140 on 90. But in older people, that's not always possible because of the side effects of medication.
0: You are listening to... You go, Professor.
7: One point. That's right. The second thing is cholesterol. Yes, we should all treat our cholesterol. But the absolute benefit to us as an individual is only small. It decreases our risk by about 0.3 or 0.4% a year. Now, you may recall the 2013 Catalyst Program, where they pointed this out, but they were heavily criticised. And the reason is that they didn't talk about the fact that if you decrease the risk by 0.4% in millions of people, it equates to 15 to 30% decreased risk in the number of heart attacks and strokes in our society. So that's all explained in my book, A Chocolate Bar Versus a Motor Car, where if you buy a chocolate bar worth $2, you save a dollar. If you buy a motor car, it's $100,000, you save $50,000. That's the benefit to you as an individual. But if the whole society of a million people buys a chocolate bar, we've saved $500,000. So does that make sense?
0: Yeah, it's a scale. It's the effect is at scale that we're seeing from cholesterol.
7: It's relative versus absolute risk.
0: Right.
7: The absolute risk is benefit to us, relative to benefit to society. Yeah.
0: Sure. Okay. You're listening right now to Professor Peter Gates, who's talking to us about strokes and maybe answering your questions as well. So if you do have a question, you can text it through to 0437 774 774. Peter has called in from Ballarat as well to share a story, I believe. Hello, Peter.
4: G'day, Ashwin. G'day, Professor Pete.
7: G'day.
4: I am a stroke survivor, as is my older brother. His was more catastrophic. His left side is, like, inoperable, but he gets around. I myself had a central retinal artery occlusion. I'm technically, like, 70% blind in my left eye. Is there any treatment or is it just permanent?
7: Once you have a stroke and you've had it for more than 12 months, that's the maximum improvement you'll ever get.
4: Right.
7: So the Hippocrates, who's known as the father of medicine, said centuries ago that a minor episode of apoplexy, because it was called apoplexy in the past, and apoplexy was literally the term for being struck down. And because people in those days believed that illness was due to punishment from God, that's the term where the term apoplexy became struck down by the gods, and that's the title of my book. Mm-hmm. So once you have a stroke, he said a minor episode of apoplexy is difficult to treat, a major episode is impossible. And although we've made significant inroads into the way we can treat acute stroke, huge inroads, particularly in the last half century, many people with stroke aren't suitable for that amazing treatment. And it's still really important that prevention is the number one thing we have to do.
4: Yes. So am I in danger of having another one?
7: Yes, but it's not inevitable. After a first stroke, 75 to 80% of people will not have another stroke within the next 5 years.
4: Okay.
7: Yeah. So you do to treat your risk factors. And if you're overweight, then that is really important to lose weight. And if you smoke, you must stop. Okay?
4: Yeah, my weight's good. I'm a smoker. So,
7: yeah, well.
4: I'll let you get to the next call.
0: Thank you for calling in, Peter, as well. But you did raise, those were the two things you mentioned, Professor, weren't they? Smoking and obesity.
7: Obesity, yes. Go on, no, they're dangerous. As I said, they're the things that really increase our risk of bad atherosclerosis of our arteries and predispose us to stroke. Yeah.
0: What's the genetic component when it comes to strokes?
7: Well, the first thing you get asked in hospital is there a family history? And my mother died at the age of 53 of a devastating stroke. But I know I haven't inherited a bad gene. She was morbidly obese and she smoked. They've been looking for genes for years and can't find it in the great majority of people with strokes. There's a small percentage of people with rare diseases that can predispose to stroke, such as the premature ageing disease called progeria, and familial hypercholesterolemia, which affects less than 5% of us. So the great majority of strokes, there appears to be a family history, but there isn't. When you understand that atherosclerosis is present in 100% of us, and some of us get symptoms and some don't, if we've had a relative has had symptoms, it gives the impression that we have had a family history. There is one other condition where it may go in the family. And when we talked about that bubble on the artery, sometimes that can be familial. But if you've only got one member in your family with a bubble, you don't need to worry. However, if you've got two or more members in the family with a bubble, then you should have a test to detect that bubble, because treating it before it bursts is much better than trying to treat it after it bursts.
0: Professor Peter Gates, Associate Professor at Melbourne University, is joining us now to talk about strokes. So if you do have a question, as I mentioned, you can text 0437 774 774 or call in as well, 1300 800 222. I've had a text from Carl to say, what if you have blood clots in your leg, any vein that's been glued, should you be worried?
7: By and large, no. You have to worry about the blood clots in your legs, because they can break off and go to your lungs, and if they're big enough, they can be fatal. But the great majority of people with blood clots in legs can be very easily treated with blood thinners. There's one condition which causes an enormous amount of controversy in medicine, with those that firmly believe and those that are not overly impressed. There's a hole in our heart that is present in every one of us before we're born. It allows the blood to bypass the lungs and goes from the right side of our heart to the left side of our heart to go around the circulation when we're in utero. Now, in 20% of us, that hole fails to seal over at birth. The fancy term is patent foramen ovale. And there have been the very rare case where a blood clot has been seen saddling that hole that has come from the leg. And that's a term called paradoxical embolus, where it goes through the hole in the heart and then it can go to any other part of the body, including the brain. But that is extremely rare.
0: If someone thinks they may be having a stroke, what should they do?
7: there's a term called FAST. And it refers to F for face, A for arm, S for speech, T for time. So what that is saying is that if you have a problem with facial weakness, you have a problem with your speech, or your arm is weak, which are three of the very common symptoms of stroke, hightail it to the hospital as quickly as you can, because we have two amazing treatments that have been developed over the last 50 years or so. I was in the room in 1995 in San Antonio where they presented the paper that said that the clot-busting drugs can decrease the severity of stroke. The room was cock-a-hoop. Everyone was so excited because for the first time we had an effective treatment for an acute stroke. And then later, medicine has developed this amazing technique where they can put a little catheter into our artery and suck the blood clot out. They have had amazing effects on the severity of stroke. But the problem is only about 5 to 15% of strokes are suitable for the clot-busting drugs, and about the same 5 to 15% are due to the blood clot being sucked out.
0: I'll just ask you a question about how do we diagnose the different kinds of strokes in a moment. We've got 11 minutes till the news. So if you have a question, call in on 1300 800 222. Michael has rung in from Warrnambool. Hello, Michael.
5: Yeah, hi, guys. Hi, Professor. Just a quick one. I'm 68. At the age of 30, I had bypass, terrible family history of heart. And anyway, I've been around for 36 years since. I was on aspirin every day, 100 mil, and et cetera, et cetera. And when I was 64, I had a stroke, a brainstem stroke. And 6 weeks later, I had the second one in the left side of my brain, rather. And we had no family history of stroke. I had never been on blood pressure tablets. I've always been 120 over 80. I gave up smoking 25 years ago. I was fit. I practiced golf 5 nights a week, played twice, walked for 2K.
7: What was your handicap?
5: Seven, but I gave away for 10 years.
7: Go on. Sorry about that. Yeah.
5: No, you're right. No. Let's say 5'7", and I got up to 87 Ks, but I never ate takeaway food. One of my sins was I probably had 3 glasses of wine at night.
7: Not a sin, not a problem with stroke.
5: Yeah.
7: It doesn't help prevent heart attack or stroke, but it doesn't cause heart attack or stroke, alcohol, okay?
5: Yeah, my cholesterol got down to about 2.4. When I had the stroke, it was about 9.
7: There's something that you said, Michael, that concerns me. You had 2 strokes close together in 2 different artery distributions, one to the back of the brain, the brainstem, and the other to the left side of the brain. Yep. That's an alarm bell to me. It tells me that the clot could be coming from your heart, or it could be coming from the main artery, the arch of the aorta, which is where the artery comes out of the heart and turns over to go down to the body. So I hope you've been investigated thoroughly for your heart to make sure there's nothing in there that could have caused the blood clot.
5: I had that 10 years ago. It was my last angiogram, but I've seen a physician yearly with my heart. It was a double bypass. The first one blocked within 4 years.
7: No, Michael, that's not the sort of thing I'm talking about. That's the disease that gives you heart attacks and angina. What I'm talking about is an abnormal valve in your heart, a blood clot formed in your heart, an irregular heartbeat called atrial fibrillation. When you have 2 strokes close together in 2 different vascular territories, I had a patient just like that, and they turned out to have an extremely rare benign brain tumour in their heart.
5: Mm.
7: And the clue was 2 strokes in 2 different territories.
5: That's 4 years ago. In the last month before this, or 2 months before the stroke, I had dizziness and had to sit, I nearly fainted. I sat down because I knew I was going to fall. I saw a GP and they kept on saying it was my heart. I felt it had nothing to do with my heart. Anyway, I'm not a doctor.
7: If you were just lightheaded, that is not a symptom of stroke. That was not a warning of stroke. If you were dizzy, the room was spinning, your head was spinning, that could have been, but that's the most people to get that dizziness. It's not due to a stroke. It's due to something in the ear. When you have dizziness with another symptom such as slurred speech or weakness or numbness or something like that, that can be a warning of stroke. But just lightheadedness, it's more likely to be a fall in your blood pressure, and that could have occurred if your heart stopped beating properly.
0: Thanks for calling in, Michael, with those questions and sharing your story. Paul has called in from Budrum. Hello, Paul.
8: Oh, hello, how are you?
0: Good, thank you. What's your question or observation?
8: My question is actually, just this year I started having seizures. I had about four in between January and April. They were occurring previously, but as I moved up from Sydney to Queensland about 4 years ago, and I got them checked out at St Vincent's in Sydney, and the neurologist at the time said, "Oh, look, Paul, look, you're not having," and this is back in 2006, and I hadn't had any seizures up until 2006. I would have been 46 at the time. My mum passed away. I don't know if it was coincidental or whether it was stress-related because we were very close. But my couple of questions for you are seizures in relationship to strokes, and also my GP's advice as recently as yesterday was, Paul, for goodness sake, drink lots of water.
7: Okay. Your first question is that seizures can occur after a stroke. If you have damage to the surface of the brain, it's called the cortex, that can very rarely cause people to have a problem with seizures after their stroke. But that's very, very uncommon.
8: Right.
7: And I'm 75 this year. We weren't brought up and drinking lots of water, but the current generation consumes large amounts of water. Look, we probably should keep ourselves better hydrated than most of us do, particularly men, and particularly when we're playing golf. But the answer is that drinking water will not prevent stroke or cause stroke.
8: Right. Okay. I'm HIV positive as well, but I'm undetectable and have been for like 15 years.
7: That's wonderful news. Yeah, that's great news.
8: Yeah.
7: Amazing the way we've been able to treat that disease.
8: Oh, it's bizarre, actually. I've been able to work and everything. I take more pills a day now for blood pressure and cholesterol than I do. Like, I take lamotrigine and ezetimibe and rosuvastatin God knows what. But, so you're saying there's no relationship between seizures and stroke? No. I am actually getting the seizure thing checked out at the moment.

0: only because the neurologist at Sunshine Coast University Hospital, with the seizures I was getting, I was actually, prior to the seizure, I got a four-second warning when my vision just went berserk. I describe it as electrical. And then once that was like the precursor, and then I knew I had to get to the ground, because if I didn't, I'm likely to fall down and hit my head and do even more damage.
1: Yeah, no, you're very fortunate to have that warning and to be able to cope with it when it occurs, yeah.
2: Thank you for calling in, Paul, as well. We're just a couple of minutes away from the news. Ray and Wendy, stay on the line. I just think because of the calls and many texts we've had, we'll just carry this over after the news occurs, and then we'll wind into to the next story as well. I've had a text come in saying, should we be taking cholesterol tablets? What's your take on cholesterol tablets, Professor Peter Gates?
1: The answer is yes. Remember I referred to the Catalyst program where they said maybe you didn't need to? That's wrong. Okay, but just to explain, the benefit to us as an individual, it decreases our risk by about 0.3 to 0.4% a year. Not a big decrease in risk. Not as much as stopping smoking and losing massive amounts of weight like happened during the Second World War. So we should all take the cholesterol tablet, provided we can tolerate it. Mm. But there are some people who cannot tolerate the statins. They cause significant muscle discomfort. And the answer there is there are other medications you can use other than statins. And you can try some various dietary things to try and reduce your cholesterol. But the answer is yes, we should all treat our cholesterol.
2: Okay. All right, so in the first part of this conversation, we focused on the causes of strokes and trying to get more understanding of that. In the next portion, we'll look at the treatments and answer some questions and see what the prognosis is if you have had a stroke, and look at the possible things you can do. And so we've had a touch on that, but we'll explore that more after the 4 a.m. news if you happen to be on the east coast of Australia. So I'll get to your questions after that. And then later in the program, we will have an open line conversation. And Daryl Braithwaite, if you hadn't heard, has turned 77, I believe, and he has given up public performances of singing. So we'll cross back to an interview that Rod Quinn had done looking into Daryl Braithwaite's life and celebrating it, because what a wonderful career it's been. So that's the plan for the next half an hour, hour or so. And if you'd like to join the program, you can. You can text me on 0437 774 774. You can also call in. The phone number is 1300 800 222. I'm Ashwin Sekar. We are with Professor Peter Gates, getting to the bottom of strokes after this.
3: Do you know the next Australian of the Year? Are they raising funds for those in need? Or building a brighter future? Conducting research? Or inspiring future astronauts? 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

0: ABC News with Andrew Kaloupas. Rescue efforts are continuing in Venezuela after back-to-back earthquakes killed at least 164 people and injured almost 1,000. With more, here's Jono Wakeley.
1: People flooded into the street as buildings collapsed following a magnitude 7.2 earthquake that struck northern Venezuela. That was followed less than a minute later by a second quake at a magnitude 7.5. Venezuelan officials say at least 250 buildings have been damaged or lost following the earthquake. The U.S. Geological Survey is warning that the death toll could be much higher than the preliminary totals, with predictive modelling indicating that it will most likely run into the thousands, with a chance of exceeding 10,000. The UN says it's mobilised aid and is working with Venezuelan authorities to support the emergency response.
0: Prime Minister Anthony Albanese says strengthening Australia's social media ban is a priority. Amid concerns, the world-first laws are not strong enough, his political reporter Pablo Viñales.
2: In December last year, children under the age of 16 were kicked off social media after Labor passed laws banning them from platforms including Instagram, TikTok and Snapchat. Since then, tech giants have been legally required to block and take reasonable steps to prevent young Australians signing up. But earlier this month, eSafety Commissioner Julie Inman Grant warned her powers were too limited.

0: In question time yesterday, the Prime Minister suggested the laws would be strengthened.
1: We're working on that as a priority.
0: Platforms that fail to comply can face fines of almost $50 million.
2: Israeli Prime Minister Benjamin Netanyahu and his defence minister say Israeli forces will remain in Lebanon, Syria and Gaza indefinitely. A government spokesman earlier said that any withdrawal from Lebanon would be conditional on the disarmament of Hezbollah. Lebanon says that it's been seeking a full pullback of Israeli troops as part of negotiations mediated by Washington. But Defence Minister Israel Katz says there are no plans for a withdrawal.
3: We oppose the withdrawal of IDF forces from the security zone in Lebanon, despite all the pressures that exist and those that will yet come. We will not withdraw from the security zone in Lebanon and also in Syria.
2: Two former Israeli prime ministers and other members of the country's political elite have threatened legal action against the government if it doesn't stop what they've described as Jewish terrorism in the occupied West Bank. The BBC's Charlotte Gallagher has more from Jerusalem.
4: The signatories to this letter describe it as Jewish terrorism and are threatening to sue the government if they don't take action. They say people carrying out the attacks are living near Palestinian communities primarily to harm residents, sometimes killing them using firearms provided by the IDF and acting with almost complete impunity. The letter also draws parallels with the past persecution of Jews, saying the situation in the West Bank is reminiscent of similar crimes and pogroms committed against our people in Eastern Europe in the 19th and 20th centuries.
2: A critical incident investigation is underway after a man was shot by police in Sydney's southwest. Police were called to a unit complex on Lawson Street in Fairfield last night following concerns for a man's welfare. They say officers tried to speak with the man when he allegedly ran towards them. An officer then discharged a firearm, striking the man in the arm and torso. Paramedics treated him at the scene before taking him to a hospital in a critical condition. To sport, and in rugby league, South Sydney is into the NRL's top four with a convincing win over Parramatta at Western Sydney Stadium. With the details, Andrew Moore.
5: South Sydney probably handled the conditions better than Parramatta throughout the 80 minutes. Light rain fell throughout. South Sydney scored twice early to lead 12-0. Parramatta hit back with a Brian Kelly try and trailed 12-6 at half-time. But then early in the second half, Talon De Silva raced over to score for the Eels. It was 12-all. But then South Sydney scored three tries in a 15-minute period to regain control and win 32 points to 12, having scored six tries to two. They've now beaten Parramatta in 10 of their last 11 games to enter the top four before a crowd of 14,365. Andrew Moore, ABC Sport, Sydney.
2: And in the AFL, the Brisbane Lions have risen to sixth on the ladder with a 43-point commanding win over the Sydney Swans at the Gabba. You're up to date with the latest from ABC News.
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7: Good morning. We are continuing this conversation about how to prevent strokes. Slightly heavy topic, but I think it'll be useful for us to give us the best chance of reducing our risk. Peter says, hi, Ashwin Stewart and Professor Peter Gates. Thank you for this conversation. Can we bounce the subject to daytime radio and ABC TV? Being a survivor, I feel it's super important. Super grateful. Many thanks, Peter, in Ballarat. It is an important conversation. So if you have those texts that you'd like to send through to, if you have a question, you can text 0437 774 774. Ray has called in, first of all, with a question for Professor. Hello, Ray.
8: Hi, how are you going there?
7: Good, thank you. What was your question?
8: 8 years ago, I had a quadruple bypass. And in the quadruple bypass, they take the veins out of your legs to repump the heart. Because I've got those things on the loose around the place, what chance have I got of having a stroke?
9: Sorry, I didn't quite listen to hear the first part of that last bit of the question.
8: Because for a quadruple bypass, they take the veins out of your legs.
9: Yeah. Oh, okay.
8: And
9: so
8: they repump.
9: Taking the veins out of your leg won't predispose you to having a stroke. But those veins, when they take them out of the leg, are completely free of atheroma, right? But when they put them into your heart, because of the increased pressure in them, they go on to develop atheroma. But anybody that's had a heart attack can go on to have a stroke. Anybody that's had a stroke can go on to have a heart attack, because the disease atherosclerosis, damaging our arteries, can affect the arteries to our brain, causing stroke, the arteries to our heart, causing angina and heart attacks, and the arteries to our legs, causing poor circulation in the legs and even gangrene. Now, in the past, when the army gave soldiers cigarettes, we used to see what they were called repat patients in their days, those days. They're now called veterans, with very severe atherosis affecting all three artery territories. We used to call them the vascular path. And that was really because of the high incidence of smoking amongst our war veterans. But no, the veins coming out of your leg, not a problem with regards to the risk of stroke.
8: Right, well, so that was 8 years ago. So if yep. something has happened in the last 8 years, I'm clear for the time being.
9: Yep, yep.
7: Thank you for calling in, Ran. I should just say as well, this is a general conversation about strokes and risks and possible treatments, but do speak to your own doctor as well for specific advice that's tailored to you. Wendy has called in from Reservoir in Victoria. Hello. Hello, Wendy.
10: Hi. I do have rather a complicated medical history, but I'll just briefly summarise it as best I can. So I have a family history of strokes and aneurysms, both on the maternal and the paternal side. I inherited a genetic dodgy vascular system, as a cardiovascular specialist once described it as. Born with Raynaud's, lived with pain all my life, probably through fibromyalgia and an alphabet soup of all these autoimmune health conditions such as POTS, MEC, FS, etc. I'm concerned about there's been my siblings also and wider family, there's been health issues as well. I've tried to pin down other medical specialists about the fact that these are things that I'm probably going to be susceptible to as I get older. I'm 69 now, but I'm having trouble just pinning someone down. Everyone in the public health system, people are too busy. They say, oh, ask this person or ask that person. Should I be seeing particular specialists? And if so, cardiologists or neuroscientists?
9: If you don't have any symptoms, there's no need to see any of those sorts of people. So you mentioned two things there about you've inherited a dodgy circulation of blood vessels. That's
10: yes.
9: possibly the case if your family has the bubbles on the arteries called aneurysms. And every single member of your family should be checked out for those, as I've said before. But as I've also said, medicine can't find abnormal genes in the great majority of us. And that's because genes probably don't cause us to have a stroke. And there's a chapter in my book called Choosing Your Parents, which is a silly title, but it talks all about the fact that most of the patients with stroke, although they may have a family history, have not inherited a bad gene. The one thing that we might inherit, and I'm still researching this, is perhaps the shape of our arteries. So in twin studies, they have identically shaped arteries where certain angles can predispose to more severe hardening of the artery or atherosclerosis, and twins can have identical heart attacks. But in non-twins, there is no evidence yet, but I suspect it could be we inherit the anatomy of our blood vessels, but not a gene that causes strokes. And the other thing you have to remember is that there are so many different causes of stroke, and only one of them is due to the hardening of the arteries. We're talking about atherosclerosis.
10: Well, actually, my mother had an brain aneurysm. My paternal uncle died from an aneurysm of the aorta. My mother had three strokes. My father had hydrocephalus in later years, and he had a stroke or knee surgery.
9: But
10: so I think it's more the quality of the material in the arteries,
9: basically, the biggest risk factor for stroke is increasing age. Okay, and that's why strokes occur much more commonly as we get older, because the damage to our arteries, this buildup of cholesterol in the walls of our arteries and the stiffening of the walls of our arteries worsens as we get older. And so if we have strokes in our 60s, 70s or 80s, that's almost to be expected because of the more severe damage to our arteries. But the one thing that you did mention that is relevant in terms of a family history is the bubble on the artery.

0: Professor at Melbourne University, Affiliate Professor at Deakin University, and author of the new book that is out called Struck Down by Gods, Preventing Stroke, Staying Healthy, Living Longer, which you can get at bookstores right now. We've had so many text messages. One of them is about wine, which you'd already addressed. I'll ask another one, which is about food, and that is from Chrissy, which says, is a Western diet more likely to create strokes than Eastern diet? Are there any vegetarian studies that correlate with strokes?
1: I don't know if you recall, but the Americans have just put meat back on the top of their food pyramid. So there are food pyramids, food pagodas, food plates, food domes all over the world giving different dietary advice. And we were told not to eat salt because it might increase our blood pressure. We're told not to eat fat. And you've taken the two things that make food tasty. The only thing that's left is sugar. So Americans have gone from eating 1 kilogram of sugar a year in the 1700s to 130 kilograms of sugar a year. That's led to this massive increase, together with also increased consumption of everything else, to the obesity epidemic. There are the northern tribes of Kenya and Tanzania and the Inuits who eat nothing but meat and fat. They remain perfectly healthy because they're very, very thin because of the exercise they do. Then that's not a genetic predisposition, because if you take them out of that environment and put them into an urban environment, they develop the same obesity and the same risk of heart attacks and strokes. So there's a lot of nonsense, I think, about what's the correct diet. My food pyramid says eat less to remain thin, because if you remain thin, then you are much less likely to develop a heart attack and stroke. So if we have a look at the Okinawans, they were very poor. They ate very little food. They're incredibly thin, and they lived over 100. More people on Okinawa lived to be over 100 than anywhere else in Japan. And then in the war, the Americans invaded Okinawa, brought in fast food, and the life expectancy of Okinawans has dropped. Seventh-day Adventists are vegetarians. Yes, they do have a lesser risk of stroke, but being a vegetarian doesn't eliminate your risk of stroke or heart attack altogether. But at the end of the Second World War in West Germany and Finland, heart attacks and strokes disappeared. And when they did autopsies on these people, there was no fat on their arteries, same as what they found in prisoners of war. That's because these people were down to 1,200 calories a day. So if you want to completely eliminate your risk of stroke, then we have to go down to 1,200 calories a day. That would make life pretty miserable.
0: And I'm sure there's all sorts of other health effects from starving yourself in that way. So
1: yeah,
0: this was the question. Can we do anything to minimise the hardening of the arteries? And you just, it seemed like you were saying this is just a product of getting older. Like how many irrigation systems do you know that last 100 years was what the question you posed to me. Is this just a byproduct of ageing, or is there anything you can do? Is there a gene you can switch off to reduce this atherosclerosis process?
1: The answer is there is no gene that you can switch off, except in familial hypercholesterolemia, they have an abnormality that affects the lining of those cells. Remember those cells are called Teflon?
0: Yeah.
1: Well, the familial hypercholesterolemia people have faulty cells, and that leads to the worsening damage in them. But no, there is no gene that we can switch off. We don't want ourselves from getting stopped from getting older. But yes, there are things we can do, and I've mentioned it several times, not to smoke. Mm. That will reduce your risk of developing this problem of atherosclerosis, and to remain thin. So there's a thing called the coronary artery calcium score that's become very popular in recent years. If you look at elite athletes like marathon runners and cyclists, they have very, very high coronary calcium scores. But their BMI is all down about 20 or 21. They're very thin. And when you look at their arteries, they have lots of plaque, lots of sort of little bit of cholesterol on the surface of the artery, but they don't have any narrowing of their artery. So remaining thin is the single most important thing, together with not smoking, that we can do to reduce the severity of the atherosclerosis and to reduce our risk of developing a stroke. But strokes can occur in people who don't have any risk factors at all, because yes, it's due.

0: progressive damage to blood vessels, yeah.
1: Okay, all right. Dave the mailman has called in from on the road. Hello, Dave.
2: Good morning, Ashwin, and your guest this morning. How are you going?
1: Good, thank you. Yeah, you're with our Professor mate. Peter Gates as well. Did you have an observation Peter. Or a question for Peter?
2: I had an observation. It's a while ago now, but I had a friend of mine that did a job for me, and I rang him the night after he got home. It was in the morning after he got home because we work overnight, and he was all slurry and, you know, and I didn't take the signs, and I should have. He'd had a massive stroke. And about 3 hours later, his partner found him, and, he had to be flown straight to Townsville Hospital because, you know, I should have realised that, you know, I just thought, well, he's come home and had a bit of a night out with the boys before he went to bed, and, I didn't take the sign, and I should have. It's something that I'm very aware of now.
0: Well, there may be nothing that could have been done, mate. You may not have done anything wrong at all. Was the stroke due to a burst or a blocked blood vessel, do you know?
2: No, I don't know the ins and outs of it. But he was a fit man. He was a thin man.
0: How old was he?
2: Yes, he had a little... He was about the same age as me, in his 60s. Yeah. But on the same token, you know... I'd only seen him, basically 6 hours before.
0: Well, strokes come on suddenly, don't they? Usually you don't get much of a warning. Yeah.
2: Yeah, and just talking to somebody over the phone, you know, you sort of... I know I shouldn't really say too much about it, but, you know, if the signs are there... get somebody else to go and check on them. That's something that I should have done and I didn't do it.
0: I think that's great advice. If you hear someone that doesn't sound right, urge them to get medical advice, yep.
1: Yeah, and we're just not trained in this topic, Dave, are we? It's something we don't get taught very much. So, yeah, thank you for sharing.
2: Not a worry. All right, take care, everybody.
1: We are talking to Professor Peter Gates about strokes, and we're getting to, the main message that the professor has been saying is cut out obesity and smoking, but also answering your questions about other topics. Jeff has called in from Perth. Hello, Jeff.
3: Yeah, greetings. Probably a two-part question. One, weight gain. I've had a mitral valve replaced probably 15, 17 years ago. I'm nudging 7 foot, and because I'm on metoprolol, particularly in a couple of other cardio drugs, weight gain's a problem. But I'm SOB, as in short of breath, not any other acronym. But also, could you define good or bad cholesterol, please, Professor Peter?
0: Well, there's a lot of misinformation about cholesterol, and there's a chapter in my book entirely devoted to cholesterol. In 1913, a Russian scientist fed rabbits cholesterol, and he saw lipid droplets in the walls of the artery and said, therefore, if we eat cholesterol, we'll get hardening of our arteries. But in fact, the great majority of us are not sensitive to how much cholesterol we eat. The cholesterol is made in our liver, and if we eat too much cholesterol, our liver will shut down a bit, and if we don't eat enough cholesterol, our liver will boost the production of cholesterol. So that's the first thing. Now, LDL has been labelled bad cholesterol, but because cholesterol is a fat and it can't dissolve in blood, it has to be attached to a protein to be delivered to the cell. And every cell and every organism, or every part of the cell, needs cholesterol, and it turns over every day. So the cholesterol is transported to our cells by this protein called LDL, which has been named bad cholesterol, but it's just doing its function. It's taking the cholesterol to our cells. The good cholesterol, HDL, grabs the cholesterol that is broken down and takes it back to our liver to be recycled. About 10% of us are what are called hyper-responders, and we may be sensitive to the amount of cholesterol that we eat. But that will only increase your cholesterol by about 10%. So if your cholesterol is 5, it'll only go up to 5.5. So the main problem is that with obesity and the damage to our arteries, we have more cholesterol in our blood, and therefore that gets into the walls of our arteries. So having a high cholesterol is bad, but you see people in their 90s.

0: that have a cholesterol of 8 or 9, but they're very thin and don't have very severe hardening of their arteries. It's the combination of smoking and obesity with the increased damage to our arteries and the increased cholesterol in our blood getting into the arteries.
1: Thanks for calling in, Jeff, there from Perth. I'll put a couple of questions to you because this might be things we're all thinking about that I guess are in the pop culture. You hear about these ideas. One of them is, apart from the physical deficits from a stroke, are mental behavioural changes like rage and hostility, are there personality changes following a stroke?
0: That's extremely rare because our brain can be likened to a cauliflower on a stalk. Okay, and the bunches of cauliflowers up the top are called the cerebral hemispheres. And the part of that cerebral hemisphere that controls our personality and our temper is the frontal lobe. And that is not very commonly affected by a stroke.
1: Is there any reason why the frontal lobe isn't affected? Are there fewer blood veins to burst or anything in that area?
0: Well, it's not blood veins bursting, but it's not a common sight for burst blood vessels because that's deeper in the brain, mainly due to high blood pressure. But also the main artery goes to the middle part of the brain or to the back part of the brain. So when it goes to the back part of the brain, that damages our vision to the opposite side.
1: Okay.
0: When it goes to the middle part of the brain, and this is called the middle cerebral artery, it goes to the middle part of our brain. That's the part of our brain that controls our strength, the feeling down the opposite side, and our speech. And our speech can be affected in several ways. One of your callers mentioned his friend's speech was slurred. That's called dysarthria, and that's very common. But if the damage occurs on the dominant side of our brain, and that in most of us is the left side, we can develop other disorders of speech where, for example, we can't get the words out. It's as if we have a severe stammer or we say the wrong words, the wrong letters, and there's one very rare abnormality of speech. We basically talk gobbledygook because we invent words and we invent letters and all these sorts of things. So it sounds like we've gone crazy, but we haven't. It's a very unusual form of speech disturbance. So the main artery is the middle cerebral artery that goes to the middle part of the brain. The artery that goes to the back part of the brain is called the posterior cerebral artery, and that's where most of the strokes go to. And very rarely does the stroke affect the front part of the brain. But having said that, if you've had a subarachnoid hemorrhage, that can damage the front part of the brain and that could change your personality.
1: If you've just joined us, you're hearing from Professor Peter Gates, Associate Professor at Melbourne University. I'm Ashwin Sekar, and we're talking about strokes and answering your questions. We've had another couple of texts come in. Peter asks, does atherosclerosis also contribute to erectile dysfunction?
0: In 99.999% of cases, no.
1: Okay. All right. Someone else, I'm just skipping through because I think we've asked that one. I'm 70 and do not smoke and not overweight. Should I take blood pressure tablets and cholesterol-lowering medication as a proactive measure to avoid the risk of stroke from Pat? And again, just a reminder, no specific medical advice here, just general advice. Do speak to your doctor. But in general, that topic, what would you say about that, Professor?
0: Well, the answer is yes. All the studies show that we should keep our blood pressure to about 140 the top levels called systolic and 90 the diastolic level. In America, they want us to get it down to 130 on 90 because that means we'll have less heart attacks and strokes in society. But that decrease from 140 to 130 doesn't have a huge difference on our risk, individual risk. So yes, we should take blood pressure tablets if we've got high blood pressure. And if we have a high cholesterol, then yes, we should take cholesterol tablets to reduce our cholesterol, provided we can tolerate them.
1: David has called in from Northfield. Hello, David.
2: Oh, how are you going?
1: Good, thank you. What was your question?
2: My dad passed away from a brain aneurysm. I heard the professor say that you get bubbles on something and you should sort of be tested if something like that. I'm just wondering if you can explain that again for me.
0: Yeah, sure. This is a bubble on the artery is called a berry aneurysm because it looks like a berry. And it can rupture and cause a devastating stroke because it bleeds into an area under low pressure and it just keeps bleeding because there's nothing to stop it. But if there's only one member in your family that's had a bubble on their artery and bleed, you don't have to worry.
2: Right, okay.
0: But if a second member of your family

0: gets it. That's when it might be in the family, and every single member should have see someone to have a special test to check for an aneurysm. But you've only got one person in your family. Don't worry about it.
1: Right. Okay. Appreciate you explaining that to me.
2: Thank you for calling in, David, as well. We've covered the main issues of strokes today. What haven't we talked about, Peter, that you'd want to get across? Treatments, cures, preventions, the future of the treatment. What haven't we covered that you'd like to get across?
0: Because atherosclerosis starts in childhood, there's a huge epidemic of childhood obesity. We have to start educating people about the damage to our bodies from obesity and the damage from smoking. And that may include vaping, because they haven't been around long enough to know whether they will influence atherosclerosis or not. But 100 countries have introduced a sugar tax, and that's led to companies cutting down the amount of sugar in what they produce, and people are buying less sugar drinks. Australia hasn't introduced a sugar tax. There are some people in America saying that we should be prosecuting the food and beverage industry for producing a substance, these highly processed foods, both stimulate our appetite and cause addiction. So they're saying they should be prosecuted for producing a harmful substance that causes addiction. Now, that's going a long way, but the answer is we have to cut down on the amount that we eat. So if we eat 500 calories less a day, not much, we can lose a kilogram a week, but it has to be a lifelong change in how we eat. If we combine that with exercise that burns up 500 calories, then we'd lose up to 2 kilograms a week. So the answer is we must be losing weight, but we must be preventing weight gain. And that has to start at a very young age.
2: Seems like there's a couple of things we can take into our control there, weight gain and smoking as well. On the treatment side of things, people have called up and you've said there's a 12-month window for improvements. What can you tell us about responding to a stroke the best way?
0: When I say a 12-month window, improvement will continue up to about 12 months after you've had a stroke, but then it stops improving. But in terms of us having a stroke right here and now, we really must get to a hospital that has a stroke unit and can treat us urgently in the hope that we might be one of those people that could have the clot-busting drug or the clot-retrieval drug. Now, I remember the first person I ever saw who had clot-retrieval drug. He came into our hospital, he had a stroke down the left side, but he looked sicker than the degree of weakness, and I thought there was something really bad going on. So I had an urgent test for his artery in the neck called the carotid artery, and it was completely occluded. Now, we rushed him to Royal Melbourne Hospital where they took the clot out. If he hadn't have had that, he would have died. He walked out of hospital. So that's the great story that we're seeing in the treatment of stroke. And that's an amazing result to see such a great outcome. But we should get to the hospital as quickly as possible so that we can be assessed. And they have stroke teams in hospitals now where let them know you're coming. They'll be ready at the door to grab you, to race you to the CAT scan department, to do an X-ray of your brain, to see what sort of stroke you've had, and then decide what's the appropriate treatment.
2: Yeah, it's a good message to act quickly. If you're wrong, what's the worst that can happen? Don't miss the signs. Yeah. It seems to be better to err on the side of caution in general. Professor Peter Gates, thank you for your time today.
0: Been a pleasure. Thanks for having me.
2: And I appreciate you sticking around for quite a long time today answering your questions. That is Professor Peter Gates, Associate Professor at Melbourne University, Affiliate Professor at Deakin University, and author of the new book, Struck Down by Gods, Preventing Stroke, Staying Healthy, Living Longer.
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2: Let's move on from health and wellness onto a new topic. After a singing career which spanned 58 years, Australian music legend Darryl Braithwaite announced this week that he was retiring from performing. He's best known for his time as the lead singer of Sherbet in the 1970s and 80s, but he also had a spectacular solo career after a remarkable comeback in the 90s. Darryl was a special guest on Overnights and looked back on his career. He spoke to Rod Quinn and they began by talking about

0: of all things, singing the national anthem?
1: I try to stay away from the national anthem. I think I've done it once, and there was one time there where I sang Waltzing Matilda, and I remember Red Simons said probably the following Monday, he brought it up and he said, I'd just like to point out that I, Darryl Braithwaite, he sang Waltzing Matilda, and I didn't know that they went down to the Billabong twice. You know, because I think I did the second verse, like down by the Billabong, and then I did it again the next. I sort of buggered up the song, but he made people aware that I had.
2: You know, back in the old days, there was always the Sherbet Skyhooks rivalry. Was that real or made up?
1: I think it existed in between maybe like Red. All of us got on reasonably well, but I think sometimes Red used to pick on Garth for some reason. And I mean, I got on really well with Graham, Shirley Strawn. I mean, because we were Capricorn, we were lead singers, we surfed, and we both had a trade to fall back on.
2: Rather than backstage talking about music, you talk about plumbing or carpentry.
1: Oh, well, no, not about, no, no. It'd be mainly surfing we'd talk about, I think. And because the first time we met them was actually in Sydney at the Opera House, and they were supporting us. And I remember Shirley was hammering away at the drum riser, him being a chippy once, chippy all the time, really.
2: What, he was doing a bit of running repairs on the drums?
1: Yeah, on the drum riser. I was like, okay.
2: You had a trade? Your father wanted you to have a trade? What trade was that?
1: I think Mum and Dad wanted me to have a trade because I had nothing else in store. I left school relatively early. I couldn't go on. It was back in that time when, like at Randwick Boys High, if people may or may not be familiar with that, but it's a school there in Randwick, and they mainly cater for sport and all that. And I guess distractions were immense back then, from not only sport at the school, but surfing. And also I was taking an interest in singing, obviously, in weekend bands. And so at the end of year four, I said to Mum and Dad, I've got to do something. And Dad's enrolled me as an apprenticeship at Cockatoo Island Dockyard for fitting and turning. So I went along and did that. And we came to an agreement at the end of year four there that if I leave, they'd give me my indentures.
2: Wow.
1: Yeah, I know. They wanted to get rid of me.
2: So you're a fitter and turner?
1: Yes, by trade.
2: Have you ever used it? Because I don't even know what a fitter and turner does. What does a fitter and turner do?
1: Like a big metal shop, sheet metal shop on lathes, you know. You're turning metal and, making things fit with other things. It's just about it, really.
2: And turn.
1: And turn them, yeah.
2: So they gave you your papers and said, rightio, you are now an official fitter and turner. Please leave. Did you ever work as a fitter and turner?
1: No, I didn't. I went home, and I think I had, like students do, you know, have a gap year. I had a gap month or something like that, or a gap 2 months, where I think the pull of the surf and the music was at that stage, even though it wasn't professional, that was the thing that was interesting me at that time. And then it can't be that long after that I got the offer to join Sherbet, you know, professionally, as I remember distinctly that was the thing. You'd have to do it professionally. And I said, what does that mean? And they said, well, you can't do anything else. You just do that. And I went, okay.
2: So for people who remember Sherbet from the 70s, this was just before that, late 60s, I think, and they remember from the satin clothes and the almost glam look and those great pop songs.
1: Yeah.
2: What did Sherbet sound like at the start?
1: I think really good. I mean, because we were doing, I guess, like maybe a lot of bands at that time, maybe doing a lot of covers, and then we started to write our own material. Maybe after about, I'd been in them 6 months or a year, and but it was just, we took every song that we did with a vengeance, you know, and played it as hard. I mean, it was just par for the course back then, but. I think

0: In the early days, we were obviously different from how we ended up in, 1978, 1976, but that's just through, I guess, progression of time. But it was, I remember it being fantastic fun at the
1: Right.
0: start.
1: So it was just time change, a natural progression.
0: Yes, that's right.
1: But who were you covering? I'm really interested to know what Sherbet sounded like kind of before they were Sherbet.
0: We were covering Beatles, probably a fraction of Beatles, but I remember, what is it? I am the God of Hellfire, and I give you fire.
1: The
0: Arthur
1: Crazy World
0: Brown.
1: of Arthur Brown.
0: Yep. And people, I don't know if they'll know these bands, Jefferson Airplane,
1: Yeah.
0: off Surrealistic Pillow, as I remember, that's right. And we used to do a fair bit of soul stuff. And then this is where I got to use the falsetto a little bit, because we used to do Jackson 5, like
1: Oh, wow.
0: I Want You Back and Love You Save and all those things, which they were so good to play. It was just,
1: Who was coming to see you? Because it's not teeny boppers, for want of a better word.
0: No. No. Probably, I guess, people our own age then, like around, how were we, 21? So
1: Yeah.
0: it'd be the like late teens or something like that, I guess.
1: And you were playing discotheques, for want of a better word.
0: We used to play down at, well, discotheque, one up at the Cross. I remember the one up there. And this must have been the latter stage of Vietnam War, because we used to get Americans in and all that sort of stuff. We played at Whiskey A Go-Go. And we also used to play at Jonathan's down on at Ultimo, which that's where we had some of our best, darkest times, let me tell you.
1: Dark times.
0: Well, no, when I say dark, I mean ones that you wouldn't talk about, because it was, there might have been association with stuff and
1: Okay.
0: God knows what.
1: All
0: But
1: right.
0: we were fortunate enough to play with a few bands that come to mind, Jefferson John and the Copper Wine, and Fraternity with Bon Scott. And that was great, because we had a great relationship with them. We alternate each night. Like, we'd play 40 minutes and they'd play, then and that'd go on for seemingly weeks. But it was good fun.
1: So when you came to record those first Sherbet albums,
0: Yeah.
1: you were writing your own stuff. You weren't doing too many covers, although I think what Free the People probably was,
0: Yeah.
1: which had one of the world's first rock and roll tuba solos. How did that happen?
0: I think it was just that we liked the song. I mean, we heard it, so we thought, oh, let's do that, da, da, let's do that. And then for some reason we knew that Bruce had played brass of some description, and it being a tuba. And so we thought we'd utilize that in the song. So there it was, the bum bum bum bum bum bum bum bum bum bum bum bum bum bum bum bum. Sometimes it was horrible, live.
1: Really?
0: Because, well, it depends how his breathing was and how the instrument, if it had kept it together on the trip to wherever we were going.
1: And you had the falsetto working even then on that early song.
0: Yeah, that and even, what was it? Even with Can You Feel It, Baby, which was
1: Yeah.
0: the first single that I was involved with Sherbet. And that was a falsetto, Can you feel it? God almighty, yeah.
1: Sounds good today.
0: Yeah.

0: Sherbet and Free the People with Daryl Braithwaite singing, and Daryl is our special guest this morning. What got to me about all those Sherbet albums, really, even from the start and then on through, was the incredible sophistication of the production. It seemed like you took your time to get it right. Obviously, you're all great musicians, you're a great singer, but you had the right producer, you got the right production, didn't you?
1: It'd be the input from Clive being really fastidious with sound back then. Mm-hmm. And then Garth as well, who now is a producer and a writer himself with mainly country artists in Sydney. So I guess they're the two, and Tony as well, that would look more at that, the physical aspect of recording. And then you can't leave out then the producers that we had through the time, and including Richard Lush, who did, I don't know how many, maybe three or four of our albums at least, including How's That?
0: And it worked with the Beatles.
1: Yeah, yeah, that's right, Tape Op. And he, little known story, it was like pulling teeth trying to get stories out of Richard about, you know, what happened. So maybe he signed a disclosure.
0: Non-disclosure agreement.
1: Yeah.
0: But he then produced Leo Sayer. He did a lot of work.
1: Yeah, yeah, exactly.
0: And Roger Davies, as your manager,
1: yeah,
0: who obviously has gone on to massive success with a whole lot of stuff, Tina Turner, yeah, Janet Jackson, all those people.
1: Yeah.
0: How important was he? Was he like the Brian Epstein of Sherbet?
1: I'm sure that he was. I was only thinking of him the other day when somebody asked me about management, and I said, well, look, I was spoiled by having been associated with Roger back in the Sherbet days, and we trusted him in every area, you know, for getting us to the airport, this, that, what, anything we'd look to and go, Rog, what are we? Oh, okay. So he was like really a nursemaid. Come, I mean, we ran him off his feet. I mean, in the early days, he was even the roadie. He carried the Leslie box, and then he'd get someone to help him with the organ and all that. And it's a strange association because he was actually in an agency in Sydney, and he was the one that used to get us gigs because we were too pop, I think, for the agency, because they handled mainly bands like Chain and Billy Thorpe and the Aztecs and all, and Lobby Lloyd, Coloured Balls and all that. So Roger took it upon himself as being working in this agency to initially get us gigs, and that's how the association came about.
0: So of those early singles, mm-hmm, the classic singles, say, prior to How's That, do you have a favourite? Is there one that you think, wow, that sounds great, just as good today as it did then?
1: I think one that comes to mind, there's something about Cassandra, yeah, that I really like. I think that's a great sounding tune. And then, I don't know, I mean, if you get me going, and then it's sort of like into the slipstream period and all that, and life, it's, gee, there's a lot there to select from.

0: That is Slipstream by Sherbet with our guest Daryl Braithwaite singing up front. Before we leave the Sherbet era, though, everyone talks about How's That? It was a huge hit here, huge hit in the UK as well. Mm. Did you think, that's it, we've cracked the UK, we're going to be big stars internationally now?
1: I'm sure we may have thought that was going to happen when we were there in England and it was all happening and it, you know, we were seeing it going up the charts and I think it got to number two and Chicago, If You Leave Me Now, kept it out from number one. But I think we were different people then for maybe about 6 months, you know, affected by success, but not to a point where we became really rude and obnoxious or anything like that. It was just, I think it was exciting times, you know, for six of us, you know, including Roger, to be in London. And, you know, have that success and all that sort of stuff. It was lovely. But then we made a mistake.
0: Someone said the problem was that you followed up How's That with a kind of ballady, dreamy If I Had My Way.
1: We did. And, well, you know, that's why music is so exciting, because you never know what's going to work. So we put that out and it didn't hold up at all well with the, you know, the UK charts. So that was really our run in England with, you know, off the How's That album. So that was a shame. Yet it's sort of, looking at it now, I don't know what we would have picked. But, you know, obviously we picked the wrong one at that stage.
0: But was the idea to go to the UK, have a hit, tour a bit, come home? Or did you think, well, actually, what we might do is go here and live here and try and break it by living and working in the UK?
1: Well, I think this is the, and I may not be sure here if I'm trying to analyse it, but I think this would have been the dilemma that Roger would have had.
0: Right.
1: We had success with How's That there, and then we were going to put out the second single, which was If I Had My Way, but we also had commitments back in Australia, like tours and stuff right. like that. And I think Roger would have been in that situation of like, well, what do we go back to where we know? Or we may have put out that song, If I Had My Way, and the initial reaction may have been a bit cold to it or something. So he would have had to be really astute as far as making the decision and then put it to us and go, well, we're going to go home, you know.
0: Okay. Well, here's the song that killed it for Sherbet in England, If I Had My Way.

That was Sherbet with Daryl Braithwaite out front from the How's That album, And If I Had My Way. Speaking to Rod Quinn earlier, what a song. Well, I think it was, but maybe the Brits didn't as well. Campbell said, Ashwin and Stewie, that song was never going to make it for Sherbet in the UK, but it may well have been a success in the States. Maybe they're in touch with their gooey side a little more over there. Do you know, we'll finish with another great voice from another part of the world. And on the other side of the news, Angela will be taking us into New Zealand. They've ended their 40-year run of draws in the World Cup with a loss. We'll find out the effect on the country on the other side of the news. But this is Harry Nilsson.

We'll finish with another great voice from another part of the world. And on the other side of the news, Angela will be taking us into New Zealand. They've ended their 40-year run of draws in the World Cup with a loss. We'll find out the effect on the country on the other side of the news. But this is Harry Nilsson.

0: Everybody's talking by Harry Nilsson. You're listening to ABC Radio Overnights. We are winding into the news, and on the other side, finance, a World Cup cross, and what is happening in New Zealand. We'll do all of that in 5 minutes' time.
1: Are there any winners in the cost of living crisis? What's causing the algal bloom?
2: Questions. They've never been more important. So the one thing we'll never question is our duty to keep asking. ABC News, keep asking.
3: ABC News with Andrew Kaloupas. Thousands of people are unaccounted for in northern Venezuela, where back-to-back earthquakes that are now known to have killed at least 188 people and injured almost 1,000 have occurred. The hardest-hit region appears to be the coastal state of La Guaira, where dozens of buildings have collapsed. Here's the BBC's Caroline Hawley.
4: This is the moment disaster struck. The second of the tremors, less than a minute after the first, was the strongest to hit Venezuela in more than a century. It was a public holiday and many people were at home as buildings collapsed around and on top of them. With thousands reported missing, there'd been frantic efforts to try to find survivors. The UN says a massive collective humanitarian effort will be needed for a country where millions already relied on aid.
3: President of the Venezuelan National Assembly, Jorge Rodriguez, says rescuers are still working to retrieve people trapped beneath the rubble of 250 buildings that were damaged or destroyed.
5: This is the time to save lives. This is the time to rescue people. This is the time to assist those who are at this moment trapped beneath the rubble of all the buildings, apartment blocks, shopping centres, bridges and roads that were damaged and directly struck the people.
3: Prime Minister Anthony Albanese has confirmed the government is considering tougher measures to check the power of tech giants behind social media platforms. Australia's social media ban came into effect last December, blocking under-16s from using them. The Prime Minister now says he wants the ban

0: strengthened. US Secretary of State Marco Rubio has pushed back at claims that Iran could control the Strait of Hormuz and impose a toll on ships passing through it. Here's correspondent Bridget Rollison in Jerusalem.
1: Marco Rubio has been on a diplomatic charm offensive across the Gulf, trying to sell Washington's new ceasefire deal to sceptical allies on a three-day tour. Some Gulf leaders are fearful they'll have to fund a $300 million reconstruction fund for Tehran, despite the Gulf countries bearing the brunt of Iranian missile and drone attacks during the war. Speaking in Bahrain, Mr. Rubio said any long-term deal will not undermine its Gulf allies. The Secretary of State also warned that if Iran charged ships fees to pass through the Strait of Hormuz, it would create total chaos.
0: The UK record for the hottest June day has been broken for the second day in a row. Here's Europe correspondent Elias Kluwer.
2: The UK is sweltering through a heatwave. In the English county of Somerset, a temperature of 36.4 degrees was recorded, making it the hottest June day since a day earlier, when a temperature of 36.1 degrees was recorded. On the European continent, temperatures are even hotter. After scorching 40-plus temperatures were recorded in Spain and France, analysts say climate change is driving up temperatures around the world, but particularly in Europe, with research suggesting it's heating up twice as fast as the global average.
0: To sport it in the AFL, Brisbane has claimed its third straight win with a 43-point victory over the Sydney Swans at the Gabba. With the details, Quentin Hull.
3: Both teams were off the bye and the Lions won every quarter to inflict the Swans' third loss of the season. The Premiers posting 19-13-126 to 12-11-83 to move their season ledger to 9 wins and 6 losses. Will Ashcroft starred with 30 possessions for the victors, while Sydney's Chad Warner kicked a goal of the year contender among his 4 majors and 28 disposals. The loss further soured for the Swans, with forward Joel Amati picking up an ankle injury. Round 16 continues on Friday night, with Hawthorn hosting Greater Western Sydney at the MCG. Quentin Hull, ABC Sport, Brisbane.
0: In rugby league, Parramatta coach Jason Riles has said his side's performance on Thursday night was not good enough after the Eels lost 32 points to 12 to the South Sydney Rabbitohs. David Clayton Thomas, the Husky lead singer of Husky-voiced lead singer of Blood, Sweat and Tears, has died at aged 84. He died peacefully in a Toronto hospital. Blood, Sweat and Tears became popular in the 1960s as exponents of what became known as brass rock, with hits including You've Made Me So Very Happy, When I Die and Spinning Wheel.

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2: Good morning. Very soon, we will cross to New Zealand to see how they're dealing with their first World Cup loss. Undefeated, they are, in over 40 years at the World Cup. Never won. A lot of draws, but they lost to Egypt recently. Let's see how the country is coping and check in on other New Zealand news. And we'll also cross over to the World Cup to get an update from there before then. Quick run of the temperatures. Today, you can expect it to be 21 degrees in Brisbane with a shower or two. Sydney, 18 degrees, showers. Melbourne, 14 degrees, morning fog. Canberra, 14 and partly cloudy. Hobart, 12, mostly sunny. Darwin, 32 and sunny. Adelaide, 16 degrees, partly cloudy. Perth, 18 degrees with rain. So that's the weather. Let's come inside as well to see what the markets might hold for us. You are joined now by Mike Girardi, an independent finance consultant in New York. Hello, Mike.
3: Good morning. How are you doing, Ashwin?
2: I'm good, thank you. What are we expecting on the markets at the moment, or how have they been?
3: There's not much. Well, you know, if you look at the snapshot of the picture of the market, it doesn't look like much is going on. We have a kind of mixed session. I guess being driven by a mix of economic data and a massive resurgence in the AI trade. Chip makers and artificial intelligence stocks are attempting to snap a multi-session losing streak, primarily juiced last night by blockbuster earnings from Micron. On the other hand, we have the software sector, which is experiencing a wave of value compression still in the midst of its multi-day downward slide. So you have in the technology sector alone, you have the tug and the pull. So shares of Apple are also pressuring the Nasdaq today lower. Currently, they're down 6% on news that they're experiencing a surge in component and chip prices. You know, with the price of memory increasing, investors are worrying about inflation seeping into things like TVs, cars, and many other consumer products. We had some economic news. The May PCE index, which is the Fed's preferred inflation gauge, luckily came in as expected, rising 4.1% on a yearly basis, still higher than the 2% inflation rate that the Fed wishes to achieve. We did manage a higher European close, and the Dow Jones Industrial Average here at 3 o'clock, is up 118 points to 51,966, or 0.25%. The S&P is flat, and the Nasdaq is down 0.3%. Crude oil is up $1.76 at the moment to $72.10 a barrel. Gold is up $41.10 to $404.990 the ounce. Silver's up nearly 10 cents to 58.18, and copper's up 13 cents to 6.08. The Aussie's up 0.2% in our market to 69.16. And looking ahead, your stock market's poised to open a little bit higher, up about 7 to 10 points. And that's about it. Great. Stay tuned. U.S., I think, is playing Turkey tonight, right?
2: Oh, I think so. We're about to find out. USA, Turkey starts at 12 p.m. our time. Yes, yeah. Who's your second team, Mike? Who's your second team?
3: I'm lucky I have one team for soccer.
2: All right, yes. They don't love it over there, do they?
3: Not really. I'm learning, though.
2: No, okay. Well, nice to chat to you, Mike. Thank you.
3: Okay, take care. I'll talk to you soon.
2: Once every 4 years, they're putting on a good show, though, even though they don't personally love the sport. Let's see if we can get our World Cup correspondent on the line. In the meantime, this is Cyndi Lauper. Speaking of New York, this is Time After Time.

0: Yes, Cyndi Lauper. Time after time, here on ABC Radio Overnights, we are joined now by David Mark from ABC Sports. Hello, David.
1: Hello, Ashwin. How are you?
0: I'm good, thank you. It's quite a busy day, isn't it, at the World Cup?
1: Oh, it is a very busy day. I mean, there are six matches at the taking place today, but most importantly, the Australians are playing Paraguay in about 7 hours' time from now, which is an absolutely crucial match. Win or draw, and the Australians will keep second spot in their Group D, which sets them up for a game in Dallas on July the 3rd. Lose, and things are kind of in the lap of the gods. There is still a good chance that they go through, but we're not 100% sure.
0: It's interesting, this tournament. The third place getters can go through, which hasn't happened in 30 years. So do you like that system?
1: Yeah, like it's an interesting one. I mean, they expanded the competition to 48. So because it goes to a knockout stage, at some point they've got to reduce it to 32, 16, 8, and so on. So it's a funny one because in some ways it potentially sort of rewards, mediocrity is not probably the right word, but, you know, there's 8 of the 12 third-place teams are going through. But, you know, it's creating this system now where it's kind of like it's a cut-off in golf at the halfway point of the tournament. We're sort of waiting to see who's there, and we're watching Scotland slide down the rankings yesterday. Australia could yet finish third if Paraguay beat them, and then that they will then depend on other results and so on. So, look, it has created an extra level of intrigue, but there's also a whole bunch of other things going on in the tournament too. So the normal rules about how you determine who finishes where in the group is normally decided on goal difference if the teams are tied on points. But this time around, it's determined on how they went head-to-head, which changes everything as well. So it's been a very different tournament in that respect.
0: It very much sounds like a statistician's dream to work out who goes through at some points.
1: That's true. What? The New York Times is running all these algorithms, and it's very complicated, yes.
0: Very much. What are you looking forward to most today? What would be the highlights?
1: Oh, look, well, it's obviously going to be the game, but we're expecting sort of, you know, 10 or 15,000 Australian supporters at the stadium at San Jose, and it's on at 7 p.m. at night, and if they're true to form as they've been in the last couple of games, there's quite a few of them which are going to start drinking, who will start drinking earlier in the day, so they'll be in great spirits. The weather here is amazing. It's sunny. There's not a cloud in the sky. It's about 24, 25, 26 degrees. By the time the match kicks off at 7 p.m, it'll be down to about 22, so the playing conditions will be wonderful. The atmosphere should be amazing. The game is being played at the San Francisco Bay Area Stadium, which is where the Super Bowl was played this year. It's the home of the San Francisco 49ers, so it's a very famous stadium. So I think the whole atmosphere today is going to be brilliant, and also just seeing how the Socceroos can go. It's going to be intriguing.
0: And we have the strike power that we need for this game, because the criticism was we played it a bit safe striking-wise in the last game in order to preserve ourselves for this game.
1: Yeah, so look, I mean, we don't know what team Tony Popovich is going to be putting out on the field. We know that there will be one change at least, because Jacob Italiano has picked up a groin injury. So he is a wing-back. He's been a vital member of the team so far. He's started in the first two games and played really attacking and creative attacking roles, but also, you know, offers great defensive sort of tenacity. So he's out. Matthew Lecky, who started the last game, picked up a hamstring injury in that game, so he is definitely out. So there'll be at least two forced changes from the starting lineup that we saw last time round against the United States. But the coaching staff have kind of hinted that there'll be more changes, but, you know, Popovich gives absolutely nothing away, so we just don't know what's going to happen until about an hour before the kickoff time.
0: Okay, that adds to the excitement as well. David, thanks for your update today.
1: No worries, Ashwin. Thanks very much.
0: That's David Mark from ABC Sports. We are about to talk to Angela from New Zealand to see what the latest is. They have unfortunately had some soccer tragedy, so we'll check in with Angela about that. Bronwyn says, the US might not be well known for soccer football, but when we were there in the 90s, women's soccer was huge. Girls were playing in parks everywhere on the weekends. We were quite surprised. So I think women's soccer is going strongly in the US. Interesting. Yeah, we were talking about whether there's genuine enthusiasm for the sport. Either way, they put on a great spectacle as well. So while Stu is bringing up Angela, we'll go to a short break, and then hopefully we'll take you into the tragedy

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0: Angela Cumming joins you from New Zealand. Condolences, Angela, this morning.
5: I don't even know if I can talk about it.
0: I was really looking forward to this.
5: I'm still in the second stage of grief,
0: yes.
5: Which is I'm still angry about it, so yeah. I'm going to be very careful about what I say live on air this morning. But, of course, we all know what we're talking about, Ashwin, which is the all whites. Mm. Who were robbed during...
0: At least the second goal, people were suspect on that. There was another goal after that, but general robbery.
5: I know, but as I explained to my children when I was demonstrating to them how Mummy is a very, very bad loser, modelling very bad behaviour for them, that completely changed the whole vibe and trajectory of the game. So that is my argument. But, of course, we are talking about the all-whites. Didn't we love last week, Ash, when I often was quoting my favourite little bit of World Cup New Zealand trivia, which was that the all-whites had been undefeated at a World Cup since 1983. Well, that all came to a crashing end this week when, of course, the valiant all-whites went down 3-1 to Egypt. Boo! And there was such a big controversy about this game because we played so well in the first half, Ashwin, and it was 1-0 at the first half. And New Zealand was like, oh my goodness, is this going to be the day where we make history as a nation and record our first ever World Cup victory? But it wasn't meant to be. And of course, there was a very big refereeing controversy because in the 66th minute, Ashwin, when the All Whites were trailing, their substitute Ben Old came on. He was tripped by an Egyptian defender, but then what happened next broke New Zealand's hearts because it appeared as though the Egyptian defender trod on him, a very sensitive part of the body, particularly for a male player, leaving his shorts ripped. He was bleeding as well. It looked very, very, very painful. The referee did not blow the whistle and give a foul, instead letting the players play on. And that is when Egypt immediately attacked and Mo Salah scored one of his 3 goals, I think, making it 2-1 to Egypt. And from then it was all over. So we were very sad, but it does mean that New Zealand does get to continue, Ashwin, in another proud sporting tradition, which is having a gripe about something that has gone wrong in sport and never letting it go. We, of course, have here in New Zealand the underarm bowling incident, which Kiwis will never get over. If you ever want to trigger a Kiwi, you just talk about the underarm. Will New Zealand ever get over that? No. Will they ever get over the Rugby World Cup quarterfinal of 2007 when the All Blacks were playing France and referee Wayne Barnes missed a forward pass, thus allowing France to score a crucial try? The All Blacks went on to lose that game and were, of course, eliminated from the World Cup. Will New Zealand ever get over that? Absolutely not. Now we have a third thing to add to the list. We will never get over this. It will follow New Zealand for the rest of our lives.
0: The Aussie underarm bowl has been replaced by the Egyptian groin stomp. It's a changing time.
5: But this is it. It's not replaced, Ashwin. It's just now compounded. Oh, I was thinking, would one cancel the other out? Will it be now that Kiwis will become so fixated on this latest controversy that they'll forget all about the underarm bowling incident? But no, it's sort of like compounding interest in that it just adds to the New Zealand psyche now that the rest of the world's against them and they're always hard done by. But it was just so sad to see. We are playing, New Zealand plays Belgium at the weekend. I think it's Saturday game. So Saturday afternoon, New Zealand time. It is a must win for us. So can the All Whites still progress in the World Cup? Yes, but we play Belgium and it's a must win. We can't draw. We have to beat them in Belgium. Probably fair to say are the favourites to win that game. So it was nice while it lasted for that perfect 40 minutes of the first half of that game against Egypt. We were all so excited. And I think now it's just given New Zealand a taste wanting to win. So
0: yeah, I think though, when you look at a score like 3-1 to Egypt on a per capita basis, New Zealand still won. And this is what we do down under, isn't it, when we ever lose to larger Northern Hemisphere societies.
5: We do. I love your per capita thing. And remember that because I love the per capita discussion because New Zealand does it so well. Any time, particularly the Olympics and the Commonwealth Games are on, New Zealand drives the rest of the world crazy by going, well, per capita, we're top of the medal table.
0: Yes.
5: Even though we've got like one bronze in some really random sport, they'll say per capita, we're like leading. So I do like that. And fair play to Egypt as well. They played really well. I didn't even realise that Mo Salah was on their team as well. So, I mean, you can't.
0: Hard to compete
5: How
0: with.
5: Are you going to be?
0: Well, let's.
5: You
0: let's,
5: can't compete with someone.
0: You can't. There's too much tragedy. I feel like we need some more lightness. Now, New Zealand's former Prime Minister, Jacinda Ardern, has moved to Australia. Is this a permanent move?
5: I don't think she's coming back to New Zealand ever as when the brain drain is real. We've all known that Jacinda at the moment is living in Australia on Sydney's northern beaches of all places. So she's traded New Zealand's cold, wet and dreary weather for a bit of warmth and sunshine. But Kiwis were thinking this week, I really don't think she's coming back, guys, with news that she has put her family home in Auckland up for sale, which is probably a fairly clear indication that they are not looking to be moving back to New Zealand anytime soon. So their 1930s four-bedroom, two-bathroom bungalow is listed for auction on the 8th of July. It has a current value of more than $2 million. So she bought that property in 2018 with her then partner, Clark Gayford. That was just 1 year into her tenure here as Prime Minister. So she's held on to it for quite a while. But all indications are, Ashwin, particularly with her now putting this property up for sale, that I can't see her moving back any time soon. She says, oh, look, we're just in Australia for work opportunities and it's great that we're so close to New Zealand and we can come back lots to visit friends and family, but reading between the lines, I can't expect her to be making the move back here to New Zealand anytime soon.
0: No, it's once you've moved and you've enjoyed the warm weather, it's really hard to go back, I think, to the colder climate as well. So maybe she's adapted to that sort of Sydney climate. So we'll see what her long-term plans are. She's been at Harvard, she's been in Sydney, so out achieving things in the world. But one thing New Zealand will never lose is its agricultural primacy. And you have had a single Angus bull sell for an astonishing figure lately.
5: And an Australasian record. Can you believe this, Ashwin? This is one thing the Kiwis have over the rest of the world at the moment is how much our bulls sell for at auction this week in New Zealand. A single Angus bull, Ashwin, sold for $220,000, setting what industry figures say is a new Australasian record. Absolutely incredible. This bull, three people threw money in the kitty to buy this. So it was a consortium of New Zealand breeders and an Australian stud farm all put in, chipped in to buy this bull. Absolutely incredible. What makes this bull so expensive is its genetics, how big it is, and the fact too that they focus well on how structurally sound they are.

0: And that quite literally means how well they are able to go out in their paddocks and do their job, particularly on high country stud farms. So basically they have to be let out and then go off on their merry way to find the ladies to take them out to dinner and a movie. But when they are in steep hill country areas, particularly in rural and regional New Zealand, they have to be able to navigate quite steep country. So this bull in particular is very, very good on its feet, as it were, Ashwin. So there you go.
1: I like it because
0: one thing we can do well.
1: Yes, if you're a French bull, you can just walk the flat plains. But if you live in the Lord of the Rings country, you need very strong thighs.
0: It really is.
1: Yeah.
0: It really is. You need strong thighs and you need to be able to go and get those girls and get the job done and get it, I would imagine, rather quickly as well, and sort of not fall over. And if you look at pictures of this bull as well, I mean, it has to be sturdy and strong on its feet because it is absolutely massive.
1: Pride of New Zealand.
0: Pride of New Zealand. So we get a gold medal for breeding big bulls.
1: That's a good moral victory to end the story with. Angela, thanks for your time this morning.
0: Sweet as. Bye-bye.
1: Angela Cumming there, joining us from New Zealand with the story of sadness and victory at the end. We are about to approach the news. I'll take you into the story of Mungo Man after this, but thanks for your company this morning. Join me back again in 5 minutes after this.
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0: Good morning. Tony Matthews with ABC News. Rescue efforts are continuing in Venezuela after back-to-back earthquakes killed at least 188 people and injured more than 1,500 others. Jono Wakeley has more.
1: People flooded into the street as buildings collapsed following a magnitude 7.2 earthquake that struck northern Venezuela. That was followed less than a minute later by a second quake at a magnitude 7.5. Venezuelan officials say at least 250 buildings have been damaged or lost following the earthquake. The U.S. Geological Survey is warning that the death toll could be much higher than the preliminary totals, with predictive modelling indicating that it will most likely run into the thousands, with a chance of exceeding 10,000. The UN says it's mobilised aid and is working with Venezuelan authorities to support the emergency response.
0: A man is in a critical condition after being shot by police in southwest Sydney. Gavin Coote reports.
2: Police were called to a unit complex on Lawson Street in Fairfield at about 7:30 last night after reports of a concern for welfare. Police say they attempted to speak with a man who allegedly ran towards officers. An officer fired a gun, striking the man in the arm and torso. He was treated by paramedics and taken to hospital in a critical condition. A critical incident investigation is now underway. It'll be independently reviewed by the Professional Standards Command and overseen by the Law Enforcement Conduct Commission.
0: A Western Sydney business owner has backed the state opposition's pledge to cut payroll taxes, saying it would spur him on to expand his workforce. The coalition has proposed cutting the tax rate for businesses with a total payroll under $10 million and lifting the threshold to $1.2 million to $1.5 million. Jason Gazal owns an events production company in the Bankstown area that employs 18 people full-time with another 30 casuals. He says he pays up to $2,000 a month on payroll tax, which has limited his ability to grow the business and take on more staff.
3: As a business owner, this day and age is getting harder and harder and harder. So, yeah, that's where currently, you know, our decisions are heavily based around, you know, payroll tax when hiring new employees or pay reviews.
0: US Secretary of State Marco Rubio has been facing a tough sell in the Gulf, trying to convince regional allies that Washington's new 60-day ceasefire deal with Iran won't come at their expense. Correspondent Bridget Rollison reports from Jerusalem.
4: Marco Rubio has been on a three-day tour to the UAE.

0: Bahrain and Kuwait to try to reassure allies that the ceasefire deal is a good deal for the region. Some countries are concerned they'll have to fund a $300 million reconstruction package for Iran as part of the agreement. There are also concerns from countries that bore the brunt of Iranian missiles during the war that the deal did nothing to curb Iran's missile program, leaving them under threat. Some countries are questioning whether Tehran is walking away from the negotiations emboldened. Mr. Rubio says the US will take the Gulf's interests into account.
1: South Sydney is into the NRL's top four with a convincing win over Parramatta at Western Sydney Stadium. Andrew Moore reports.
2: South Sydney probably handled the conditions better than Parramatta throughout the 80 minutes. Light rain fell throughout. South Sydney scored twice early to lead 12-0. Parramatta hit back with a Brian Kelly try and trailed 12-6 at half-time. But then early in the second half, Talon De Silva raced over to score for the Eels. It was 12-all. But then South Sydney scored three tries in a 15-minute period to regain control and win 32 points to 12, having scored six tries to two. They've now beaten Parramatta in 10 of their last 11 games to enter the top four before a crowd of 14,365. Andrew Moore, ABC Sport, Sydney.
1: In the AFL, the Brisbane Lions have risen to sixth on the ladder with a commanding 43-point win over the Sydney Swans at the Gabba. Looking at the weather picture for New South Wales, showers across the west and central inland plains, tending scattered with possible thunderstorms across the far northern inland plains. Showers along the northern and central coasts, tending isolated elsewhere in the east with the chance of showers elsewhere. Sydney's weather, cloudy with a high chance of showers and a top of 18 degrees. Right now it's 12 degrees on the coast. It's also 12 in Penrith and the humidity is on 96%. ABC News.
3: ABC Sydney acknowledges Aboriginal and Torres Strait Islander peoples as the traditional custodians of lands, waterways and skies across Australia. 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
6: Yes, welcome to Breakfast, where it is 25 minutes to 6 this Friday, the 26th of June. Exciting day. Socceroos playing today. You're going to be watching? Are you going to a live site? Are you going to be sneaking a watch at work? How you going to do it? Coming up in the Hollywood Bowls. When you watch a live performance on stage, usually all eyes are on the band, but not always. I'll find out the most essential on-stage role in the Hollywood Bowls. Plus, yes, the soccer is playing. Sure, we'll be getting a sickie. And also New Music Friday. Bit of Snoop Dogg and Chaka Khan. Are they together? We'll find out later on with Liz Dufresne. Plus, we'll look at some scams as well. So, gee whiz, there was one in the news last night that scared the hell out of me. You know, people getting their money ripped off where they get text messages in the same text stream as their normal kind of stream from the bank. Golly, that kind of thing scares me. We'll talk to ASIC a little bit later. Weather today, 18 in the city, 17 in the west. Showers about. As you wake up this morning, Sydney's coast is 12. Gosford 12, Penrith 11, Cronulla 12, Hornsby 11, Campbelltown 10 and Katoomba 6 degrees. Yeah, the Socceroos playing today. Should we be getting a public holiday out of this? Craig Foster was speaking to Renee Cross yesterday.
7: I mean, I would love a public holiday for Socceroos any time, obviously, but I would say if we get to the quarterfinal this time, which is a new level, then we should have a public holiday because then what we're saying is, okay, we've taken another step for the Socceroos.
6: No, Craig, that's un-Australian. You got to call for more public holidays. Today should be a public holiday. Yesterday should be a public holiday for people to prepare for today's public holiday. What do you mean only if we get to the quarterfinal, Craig Foster? This is an outrage. It should be a public holiday after the game. To recover, and then you go, well, hang on, it's a Saturday, so that doesn't really count. So Monday should be a public holiday. Not enough, Craig, not enough. Gee whiz, the horrific news, that earthquakes in Venezuela, horrific to look at, the up to 7.5 magnitude, huge.

0: impacts in Caracas. You see 20-story buildings collapsing. The deaths are in the hundreds at the moment, but there is fears that it could get into the thousands. I do find those earthquakes just, to me, are one of those most frightening natural disasters. The kind of unexpected nature came from nowhere. So, yeah, really horrific to see that news. We'll try and get we'll see if we can get some news and cross to Venezuela later on in the show. Some great news, though. A Coogee shark attack victim, Leah Stewart, reunited with her daughter yesterday after she's been stabilised and no longer in a critical condition. Her brother, Josh Stewart, said his sister did recall the harrowing details of the attack, and she's definitely not out of the woods yet. One arm has been amputated. Another arm suffered severe tendon and nerve damage. She's yet to regain the use of her remaining hand, and so still a long time ahead and some further surgeries there. So, yeah, but great to see some at least positives in that particular story there. In other news today, a big proposal for Bondi Junction. Three towers over Oxford Street Mall being proposed. The tallest would be 47 stories high. Three towers, 1,042 apartments. And what's interesting about this is the kind of new approach. They'd be build-to-rent apartments. So you can't buy them. They would be built to rent out. They'd actually be owned by a Netherlands-based super fund. That's kind of the new model there. What are your thoughts about that? Bondi Junction residents, what do you reckon, 47 stories? 10% of them will be affordable. As always, we don't know what affordable means, but that's the case in this new development for Bondi Junction. Also, last night, the blue carpet was rolled out for Moana screening. The Rock, Dwayne The Rock Johnson, was in Sydney last night. He was on stage. He was rapping. What's the lesson? What is the takeaway? So how we ready? I'm not sure why he was rapping. I don't know. I don't know the backstory as to why he was rapping. I'm not sure. He was rapping. Dwayne The Rock. He could do what he likes. It's Dwayne The Rock Johnson. I must admit, I'm much more interested in the other star of the show, Sydney's own Catherine Lagaya, the 19-year-old from Newtown Performing Arts School, who plays the role of Moana. She was 17 when she started filming the movie. What extraordinary to go from being in year 12 in a Sydney school and suddenly you're like, I'm going to Hollywood to film Moana. What an extraordinary story. Moana Guobo spoke to Catherine Lagaya about how she felt to film, to bring the film to her own town.
1: I have so much pride for Sydney, Australia, as well as my heritage. I grew up here. I was raised here. Every kind of part of who I am is because of pieces that I've gathered through my journey kind of growing up in Australia. And sometimes you can feel a bit far away down here. So I'm so excited to kind of get to bring a piece of where we are and show it to the rest of the world.
0: And Catherine Lagaya from the very talented Lagaya family, who not only Jay Lagaya, who of course we know from play school and many other things, but you know, Catherine's brothers and sisters pretty much keep the musical industry going in Sydney. If you've gone to a musical and there's not a Lagaya in it, I think you can actually call for it to be closed down under the Constitution. That's how much they do. So, yeah, a very talented family, and you can see that will be coming to cinemas on July 8.
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0: Yes, for your chance to win the 702 breakfast tea towel. All you have to do is answer today's question. Today's Friday, the 26th of June. On this day in 1977, Elvis Presley's final concert took place. My question is, in which US state was the final concert held? Is this well-known information? Is this the kind of thing the Elvis fans know? I have no idea. 1-300-222-702. In which US state was Elvis's final concert held? 1-300-222-702. Here's some thinking music. Well, it has to be from Elvis, doesn't it? Here's a bit of Jailhouse Rock.

0: Jailhouse Rock by Elvis Presley. A short song. Do people have the chance to get in for Early Bird Trivia this morning? Friday the 26th of June, on this day in 1977, Elvis Presley's final concert took place. In which US state was the final concert held? Let's go to the lines. Let's go. We've got Rick in Bidwell. Morning, Rick.
1: Good morning, Craig. How are you?
0: Good. How are you this morning?
1: Oh, on the way to work, as always.
0: As always. As always. Is it at least clear Ryan on the roads at this time?
1: Well, it is at this stage, so that's a blessing.
0: Is it a long commute? How long's your commute?
1: It's about 30 kilometres to Silverwater.
0: That's not too bad. Not too bad.
1: Yeah.
0: Not too bad. Yeah. Right, Rick, are you a bit of an Elvis fan? Where do you reckon the final concert was held?
1: Well, I think a solid guess would have to be Nevada, of course, Las Vegas.
0: Nevada, Las Vegas is not correct, unfortunately. Good guess, though. Yeah. Anyway,
1: right,
0: you enjoy the trip. We've got Bob on the line from Greenacre. Morning, Bob.
2: Good morning.
0: How are you this morning?
2: Pretty good, thanks.
0: That's good. Elvis fan, are you?
2: Look, I have been at different times. I remember the first movie I saw of him many years ago was Blue Hawaii, and that's my answer.
0: Your guess is Hawaii. Okay, yes, good guess again, but not unfortunately right. Let's keep going. Well, this is doesn't normally take this long. Good on you, Bob. Cheers, mate. We've got Suze on the line in Leichhardt. Morning, Suze.
3: Hi, how are you?
0: Very good. Are you an Elvis fan?
3: I never was, but he's grown on me.
0: He's grown on you. You came to him later in life. You're like, hey, this Elvis guy. I heard a lot about him when I was young, but maybe I'll check him out.
3: Yeah, I was a bit confused, but then, I don't think the Baz Luhrmann stuff's been really good. It sort of brought a lot of different people to the table.
0: Oh, interesting. So you came to it late through the Baz Luhrmann movie. That's interesting. I really enjoyed that movie, actually. I similarly kind of didn't know a lot of those stories, so that was interesting. Yeah.
3: Mm.
0: Now, what state do you reckon Elvis played his last concert in?
3: I think it was Indiana.
0: Indiana is right. Yes. Final concert came to a late, but got it. Well done. Good on you, Suze. We'll send you out the tea towel.
3: Thank you.
0: Thank you. Suze there from Leichhardt with Early Bird Trivia.
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0: Led on the text line saying, morning, Craig, super excited today for the Socceroos. Similar to the moon landing, we've got to get the kids of Australia to watch the Socceroos match today. I'm sure my Year 12 advanced maths class of Mercy College chats we can focus on passes and shots and goals. We'll incorporate box and whisker plots, histograms and percentages.

messages. Come on, Len. You're going to turn your maths class into a Socceroos match watching? Yes. Will kids be allowed to watch in school? That's a good idea. It's 12 o'clock midday. Will the kids get to watch? I think they should.

0: for the Hollywood Bowls with Hannah Bowl. Morning, Hannah.
1: Good morning, Craig.
0: With a topic that, I'll be brutally honest, I have no idea what Hannah's about to do. I don't understand this topic at all. All right.
1: Oh, you will.
0: Okay. I will, of course, Hannah.
1: So today we're looking at the most essential on-stage role, and I want to start with the Take That Circus Tour. Whatever I said, whatever I didn't mean. Tour by Take That, which is currently running across the UK and Ireland, and it's it's a full-on extravaganza. Mm-hmm. I've been looking at pictures of Gary and Mark and Howard, and they're in clown costume. They've committed to the bit. There's all sorts happening on stage. There's fire breathers, acrobats, That have got, they've been going for years, have so many fans, and usually, when you go to the stage and you go and see a band, you're watching the band, aren't you? You're looking at those singers, you're looking at the
0: guitar players.
1: But not all the time, because in this show, they have a 30-foot mechanical elephant. But what I'm particularly interested in is the dancer who plays the elephant's tail.
0: What? Okay. 30-foot. So it's like five or six meters.
1: It's huge. It's huge.
0: Mechanical elephant. And I'm not a Take That aficionado. Is there a link? What's the elephant link?
1: That is a good question. If anyone listening is a Take That fan and knows why there is an elephant in their show, that actually is a really good point.
0: Is it the elephant in the room?
1: I actually didn't question that part. But what I am obsessed with is the woman who plays the tail. She's gone viral because she is... So imagine the mechanical elephant, and then she's leaning back over the back of it, strapped to it, and then she is doing constant sort of ab crunches and curls as she's waving some material, and she is playing the role of the tail. And I've got some audio here from Bryony Albert, the professional dancer, who was talking about how she prepared for this role.
2: Clipped on by my ankles as this elephant made out of probably steel rises up into the air, and then I tie myself again at the waist and I dangle basically off the back of this elephant, and I'm trying to mimic what a tail would do, because obviously we've all studied that very hard.
0: She's clipped onto the back of the elephant playing the tail.
1: And it is high. And like she is, there's some serious core strength. She said it took her 3 months to prepare, and she's been a performer. She's worked with Take That for 17 years. So, she's really involved in the show, but this role is surely.
0: I wonder if she's been the one pushing it the whole time, going, look, I've always wanted to be an elephant's tail. Yeah. My dream. It's why I got into dance.
1: There's one thing missing from this show, boys. This elephant's tail does not have enough action. And she's phenomenal. Whenever I see the videos of her doing it, I just can't get over the core strength that this woman has.
0: How long is she hanging up here as the tail?
1: Well, I don't know how long the elephant's on for, but then when I was looking at the show, it said, and the elephant comes back out at the end for another appearance. So I think it's a fair while. And she's committed.
0: This category I did not understand. I now understand it and I love it. And I like the first nomination. All right, let's move to the second
1: nomination. Number two, I want to talk about the Bad Bunny Super Bowl performance. So Bad Bunny, obviously one of the biggest singers around at the moment, incredible. And I don't know if you saw his Super Bowl performance.
0: I saw bits of it, yes.
1: Millions of people.
0: Yes.
1: And so he's from Puerto Rico, and it's been described as this living, breathing love letter to Puerto Rico. And I want to talk about the hundreds of dancers that transformed into the sugarcane bushes.
0: Okay.
1: Because that was not just a set, all the plants and the trees and the sugarcane bush. That was people within those bushes, and they had to audition to play the role of the bush. Oh.
0: Well, fair enough, because sometimes they're like, well, I just missed out on the elephant tail role. Better go for the bush role.
1: Another good opportunity. So I was looking into how I came to get really invested in the bushes was a man. A,

0: Yeah, I mean, I always go back to this. He went viral for his day in the life of being the bush in this performance. And then Vogue actually did do an interview with one of the dancers. And so these are the requirements on the application. You had to be between 5'7 and 6'1. You had to be able to carry a substantial amount of weight. You had to audition to play the role of the bush.
1: Well, fair enough, because sometimes they're like, well, I just missed out on the elephant tail roll. Better go for the bush
0: roll. Another good opportunity. So I was looking into how, because how I came to get really invested in the bushes was a man, again, I mean, I always go back to this, who went viral for his day in the life of being the bush in this performance. And then Vogue actually did do an interview with one of the dancers. And so these are the requirements on the application. You had to be between 5'7 and 6'1. You had to be able to carry a substantial amount of weight. And you had to have experience in a marching band or fundamental understanding of creating formations. And then you got the call up, and then you had to go to a rehearsal for the role of grass. You had to make sure that you stood still, you're always in the right position for the camera angles, and make sure that they shift out of frame when the dancers would come in. So they had to take it seriously, because they had to all be in a lot, like, you know, they had to be in those lines and not
1: distract
0: from the performance.
1: I'm going to have to rewatch. Now I'm going to be rewatching to watch the grass.
0: There is an amazing time-lapse video of them coming on, and you can just see all the grass, like, shuffling onto the into the stadium. And I know for listeners you won't be able to see this, but I've put a picture for you there, Craig, so you can see the grass with a little head poking through. But they had to obviously just play the role of grass and not distract from the performance at all.
1: Okay,
0: so you could just see their little feet and
1: I see the grass. So
0: the costumes are huge that they had to wear to walk out on.
1: I can't remember now. Was there a moment where, you know, like, there was a bit of a breakdown moment where the grass got to dance and really
0: no. I think you just committed to your role. That was it. And off you went, and you were just part of this unbelievable halftime performance. But yeah, that was your role. Stick to the role.
1: Oh my God. Okay. All right. That's a great another. Boy, this is going to be tough to pick a winner today.
0: Mm-hmm.
1: All right. What's our third nomination?
0: Okay, I'm going also to the Super Bowl, and I want to talk about Katy Perry.

0: Yes, Katy Perry.
1: So many pop bangers, you know, great costumes, great set again. So you'd think she would absolutely steal the show, but it turns out during her Super Bowl performance in 2015, a new star emerged, and that was Left Shark. So during this song, Teenage Dream, two sharks in costume were stood either side of her. They're pretty big costumes once again, and Left Shark went rogue and did a little improv. And I've watched the dance. He's still pretty good, but like I didn't see, you know, him going too off off the beat. But yeah, Left Shark went.
0: So everyone just got focused and obsessed by Left Shark.
1: Yeah, and he really did just take this moment as his time to shine.
0: Well, just because he gave it a bit of extra tonight, did he?
1: Gave it a bit of extra.
0: Extra sauce?
1: Extra sauce. He really committed. And I had a little look at this dance, and apparently he was quite low-key about it afterwards because he didn't want to distract from the fact that this happened. But now he includes it on his CV that he was the Left Shark in Katy Perry's performance.
0: I always now really want to read the CV of a dancer.
1: Yeah.
0: You know, like I played Elephant Tail, I've been Grass, I'm Left Shark.
1: Yeah, very varied.
0: What a wild world. Well, thank you for taking us into this world, Hannah. Now, as per the rules of this segment, you have to choose a winner. And I thought this would be easy, but this is going to be tough. I mean, a lot of pressure on you. The audience are listening. Hannah Boll.
1: I'm giving it to the Elephant Tail.
0: The Elephant Tail, yes.
1: Ryan E. Albert, to be fair. Work.
0: The Elephant Tail in the Take That concert. I'm going to have to see a picture of this woman now. I have to follow these things up. I'm going to have to watch the grass. I'm going to have to see the Elephant Tail. Good on you, Hannah. Thank you so much. Hannah Boll there with the Hollywood Bowls.
2: 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Traffic.
0: What's happening in the roads, Alf?
3: Very good morning, Craig. A little wet and slippery, so do drive to the conditions. Through Chipping Norton, we still have a section of Governor Macquarie Drive closed between Newbridge and Alfred Roads. It's following a fire on Wednesday at a

0: storage factory there. Just exercise some caution through the area. You'll need to use local diversions. Doing okay at the Cutler VC and the Lighthorse interchanges this morning. Likewise on all other motorways and freeways, so too major arterials. So seeing a good run coming down towards the Harbour Bridge and the Harbour Tunnel from the Gore Hill and the Warringah freeways. L1 light rail services may be temporarily held at stops or partially closed just near Belmore Park later on this morning from around 8:30 to 9:30 due to a police operation or peace walk protest that will be happening around that time. As always, best to find the latest details at our website transportnsw.info or livetraffic.com for the roads.
1: Good on you, Alf. You never would have played a minor role in a play or something. You'd always have the main role, wouldn't you?
0: I always had the main role.
1: Yes.
0: No, I didn't. I always played minor roles.
1: Did you?
0: Yeah.
1: Well, did you? Because the Oscars were talking about some other minor roles. Midsummer Night's Dream has the role of the tree scripted in. I mean, do you reckon you could play the tree?
0: I was in Oliver Twist. I think I played one of those people in the background that was selling flowers.
1: Yeah, selling flowers. I'm sure you nailed it, Alf. Good on you. Yeah. Cheers, mate. Yes, let's say if you've been a background character or another minor role, let us know. 1-300-222-702 or text us 0467-922-702. Oscar points out Daniel Radcliffe played a dead body in the movie Swiss Army Man. Again, a great role. I mean, look, yes, because what a great role, the dead body. So they've got your real acting chops for that kind of stuff. Is it better than playing the grass in Bad Bunny? I'm not sure. These are tough things. Look, after the news, we are going to have new music. We're also going to be talking about politicians and music. Opposition Leader Kelly Sloan yesterday started her budget speech by quoting Eminem, but she didn't sing it. Was that a good or a bad decision? We've seen some politicians over the years that have sung things. Has that been a good or a very bad decision? We'll be talking about that after the news. And also, yes, we're going to look at phone call scams as well. How do you get the warnings? We'll talk to ASIC about that. Plus, yes, that Chipping Norton fire is still going. We're going to speak to the New South Wales Fire and Rescue Commissioner, find out when this might end. You're on 702 Breakfast. It is 6 a.m.
2: When it impacts you, changes to the capital gains tax and negative gearing are expected to pass Parliament today with support from the Greens in the Senate.
3: When witnesses speak...
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6: It's 6 o'clock. Good morning. Tony Matthews with ABC News. Almost 200 people have died and more than 1,000 have been injured from back-to-back earthquakes in Venezuela. Here's North America correspondent Cayman Gock.
7: Rescue crews and residents are desperately searching through the rubble of buildings looking for survivors after the most powerful earthquakes to hit Venezuela in a century. The death toll is expected to drastically rise in coming days as the extent of damage becomes clearer. One of the worst hit areas is the port city of La Guaira, where more than 100 buildings were destroyed. Venezuela's acting leader, Delcy Rodriguez, says international aid and help from multiple countries is on its way, including the United States, which in January captured and arrested the country's then-president, Nicolas Maduro. Cayman Gock, ABC News.
6: A critical incident investigation has been launched after a man was shot by police in southwest Sydney. Police were called to a unit complex in Fairfield at about 7:30 last night after reports of a concern for welfare. It's alleged a man ran towards officers before an officer discharged a firearm, striking the man in the arm and torso. He was treated by paramedics before being taken to hospital in a critical condition. Prime Minister Anthony Albanese has confirmed the federal government is considering tougher measures to check the power of tech giants behind social media platforms. Australia's social media ban for children under the age of 16 came into effect in December last year, blocking them from platforms including Instagram, Facebook, TikTok and Snapchat. Since then, tech giants have been legally required to block and take reasonable steps to prevent young Australians signing up. In question time yesterday, the Prime Minister suggested the ban would be strengthened. Two former Israeli prime ministers have joined dozens of Israel's political and cultural elite, threatening legal action against the government of Israel for what they call Jewish terrorism in the West Bank. The BBC's Charlotte Gallagher reports.
3: The signatories to this letter describe it as Jewish terrorism and are threatening to sue the government if they don't take action. They say people carrying out the attacks are living near Palestinian communities primarily to harm residents, sometimes killing them using firearms provided by the IDF and acting with almost complete impunity. The letter also draws parallels with the past persecution of Jews, saying the situation in the West Bank is reminiscent of similar crimes and pogroms committed against our people in Eastern Europe in the 19th and 20th centuries.
6: The UK record for the hottest June day has been broken for the second day in a row. Europe correspondent Elias Kluwer reports from London.
8: The UK is sweltering through a heatwave. In the English county of Somerset, a temperature of 36.4 degrees was recorded, making it the hottest June day since a day earlier, when a temperature of 36.1 degrees was recorded. That heat record had stood for 50 years. On the European continent, temperatures are even hotter. After scorching 40-plus temperatures were recorded in Spain and France, the heatwave has moved east, with forecasters in Germany warning of extreme conditions. Analysts say climate change is driving up temperatures around the world, but particularly in Europe, with research suggesting it's heating up twice as fast as the global average.
6: Firefighters remain at the scene of a blaze at a storage warehouse in Chipping Norton in Sydney's southwest. The fire has destroyed one warehouse and expanded to the main four-storey facility. Three people have been taken to hospital for minor injuries, including two firefighters. Australia will play its final group stage match at the FIFA Men's World Cup at 12 o'clock Australian Eastern Standard Time today when they take on Paraguay in San Francisco. A win or draw for the Socceroos will guarantee a place in the knockout stages. A loss means Australia would finish third in the group and would have to rely on other results to qualify. There'll be at least two changes to the starting lineup from the team that lost to the United States, with Jacob Italiano and Matthew Leckie ruled out with injury. To the weather around the state, showers across the west and central inland plains, tending scattered with possible thunderstorms across the far northern inland plains. Showers along the northern and central coasts, tending isolated elsewhere in the east, with the chance of showers elsewhere. Sydney's weather, cloudy with a high chance of showers and a top today of 18 degrees. Right now it's 12 degrees on the coast, it's also 12 in Penrith, and the humidity is on 96%.
9: Good morning. Welcome to AM. I'm Melissa Clark in Canberra, coming to you from Ngunnawal country and acknowledging other custodians. More than 180 people have died and more than 1,000 injured following a devastating pair of earthquakes in Venezuela. A massive search and rescue operation is underway across the country, with many people still trapped in debris. They are the worst quakes the country has experienced in a century, with hundreds of buildings toppled, leaving many Venezuelans abroad desperately trying to contact family and friends. A warning, North America correspondent Cayman Gok's report contains distressing details.
7: Amidst the ruins of the port city La Guaira, residents search for loved ones.
10: I'm Arminda Gomez, my dear. I lost my daughter, my grandson and my granddaughter, who was due to be born in a month. Please help me find my daughter and see if she's under the rubble, please.
7: Under a collapsed building, Juan Alberto Mendaño can see a woman wiggling her fingers through the debris, but he can't manage to get her out.
11: We just got here last night. When we heard the scream, there was nothing we could do. We waited for dawn. God willing, they rescue her as quickly as possible.
7: Venezuela was rocked by rare back-to-back earthquakes, a 7.2 magnitude quake followed by an even bigger one at a magnitude of 7.5, all in the span of 39 seconds. The death toll is expected to drastically rise within coming days. Venezuela's acting leader, Delcy Rodriguez, has declared a state of emergency.
12: I call on the people of Venezuela to remain calm and to stay in their homes as long as their housing infrastructure is not compromised, so that we can facilitate rescue efforts for those who are still trapped.
7: The oil-rich nation has been in an economic depression for more than a decade, and for years the United States deemed it a hostile nation. In January, American troops conducted a brazen raid to capture then-President Nicolas Maduro from his Caracas compound. And ever since, Venezuela's government has been influenced by the US. Diplomatic ties are slowly being repaired. Other nations are sending help. Washington's top diplomat Marco Rubio says the US will too.
13: The airport there is badly damaged, so we'll have to rely on the Department of War to deploy assets there. And then we're also helping them with some overhead imagery, especially in coastal areas where they don't have full visibility over what the damage has been or what the impact has been. Those are the acute, like, short-term needs over the next 48 to 72 hours, because in search and rescue, you're trying to get to people while you can still save their lives.
7: Hundreds of buildings have been toppled and the damage bill is in the billions. This disaster only worsening Venezuela's existing financial and humanitarian crises. This is Cayman Gok reporting for AM.
9: Back home, legal experts say the federal government risked losing a high court challenge if it barred the last ISIS-linked woman, Hodan Abi, from returning to Australia. Yesterday on AM, Home Affairs Minister Tony Burke confirmed the Sydney woman has been issued with a permit to return. The minister insisted an exclusion order placed on her could not be extended and that she will be heavily monitored upon her arrival. Here's political reporter Pablo Vinales.
14: She's the last woman in a cohort of ISIS-linked families who remained in Syria, the others having already returned to Australia. Hodan Abi had been subject to a temporary exclusion order, which allows the Commonwealth to prevent Australian citizens from returning home unless they apply for a permit. Greg Barton is a professor of global Islamic politics at Deakin University.
15: Temporary exclusion orders can only run for a maximum of 24 months. You can apply for an extension. The extension order gives a chance for authorities to do their homework to catch up, maybe to press charges, so it buys time.
14: Ms. Abi was issued with the exclusion order in February when she and 33 other women and children at Syria's Al-Raj refugee camp attempted to return home. The order banned her from doing so. But she applied for a permit to return, which, upon legal advice to the Home Affairs Minister, has been granted. Greg Barton says when she does come back with her young daughter, Ms. Abi will be subject to strict monitoring.
15: It'll certainly involve limited access to the internet and social media, and of course that can be done by means of technology at one level, but it also means a degree of physical surveillance of checks. So that involves state police working with Australian Federal Police.
14: Opposition leader Angus Taylor put this question to the Prime Minister yesterday.
16: Why does the Prime Minister keep rolling out the welcome mat for ISIS terrorist sympathisers?
17: The idea that anyone in this parliament is not totally opposed to ISIS and terrorism is something that has no place. One of the things that defines our country and distinguishes us from authoritarian regimes is the rule of law.
14: Legal experts say the Commonwealth risked losing a high court challenge if it tried to bar Ms. Abi from returning. Professor of International Law at the Australian National University, Don Rothwell, says such a decision would almost certainly spark a legal challenge.
18: Government lawyers would no doubt be advising the minister that there's every possibility that a temporary exclusion order could be challenged in the High Court on constitutional grounds.
14: Professor Rothwell says while not enshrined in the Constitution, a citizen's right to return home is a clear tenet of international human rights law and could be an implied constitutional right.
18: At the moment, we have no definitive decision by the High Court on this precise issue as to whether or not citizens have a right of entry to Australia.
14: It's not known when Hodan Abi and her daughter will return to Australia.
9: Pablo Vinales. The Socceroos are gearing up for their final group stage match in the World Cup, taking on Paraguay today for their chance to advance in the tournament. It is the pinnacle of football. And in Western Sydney, the sports global governing body is offering new arrivals to Australia an opportunity to connect through their shared love of the game. Our reporter Tanya Dendrinos went to a training session to meet some of the participants.
19: It's a crisp winter's evening in Fairfield in Western Sydney, but there's a common passion warming those braving the night air. 22-year-old Ahmad Akimi is in his element.
20: I love everything about football.
19: He came to Australia almost 2 years ago.
20: The Taliban were in Afghanistan, so we decided to go to Pakistan, and we came from Pakistan.
19: Ahmed, who's working as an electrician, is part of a FIFA Foundation program run by not-for-profit Reclink Australia. Jared Galbraith-Martin is Reclink's senior sports coordinator.
21: In essence, it's looking to support refugees, newly arrived migrants to Australia, support them not just in terms of providing a sport that they love and they flourish in, but also supporting them with their settlement journey.
19: The program is funded for 2 years, removing the cost barrier that often prevents many new arrivals from participating in sport, one Roman Abbasi experienced firsthand.
22: It was so expensive for me, and also the equipment, the sport equipment, so expensive.
19: The 33-year-old refugee advocate was a professional athlete in Afghanistan and came to Australia as a refugee almost 4 years ago. He recently joined the Reclink program as a facilitator and says the benefits go far beyond physical activity.
22: When the refugees, they came to Australia, they're dealing with social isolation, with mental problem, with lots of issues. The only way that we can support them is sport and recreation.
19: The majority of participants in the FIFA Foundation program are referred by Settlement Services International. Its youth engagement coordinator is Anastasia Kachurovska.
23: It is a

0: Football. I like football.
1: I like football.
2: Sarah Scandari's family came to Australia in 2004. She was born a year later. She's also connected with the program and become a leader among the group.
3: In football, it's like everyone unites. You don't need to know the language. You just say ball, ball, pass. It's very simple. And I guess we just connect in that way.
2: Looking to the global stage, Ahmad Hakimi and his friends are keenly following the World Cup.
3: Who's your favourite team?
4: Maybe Australia, because I'm here and I'm going to support them. Beside Australia, it was Afghanistan that they couldn't qualify. And the other team would be Argentina.
3: Is Messi a favourite?
4: Yes, of course.
2: Language proving no barrier for that enduring football debate either.
5: Of course, Cristiano Ronaldo.
1: Lionel Messi.
4: Cristiano Ronaldo.
6: Young football fans there, ending that report by Tanya Dendrinos. And that's early AM for today. In finance, oil is higher. The global benchmark Brent crude is trading at $75.42 US a barrel. And the Australian dollar is higher as well. It's buying 69.1 US cents. I'm Melissa Clark. The time now, it's 6:15.
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8: Traffic.
9: East Gardens are crashed, Ballarong Road just near Maroubra Road. Trelawra, Centenary Drive getting busy northbound up to Arthur Street. Also Preston's from the Hume Motorway. The M5 heading towards Liverpool. Chipping Norton due to the ongoing building fire. Cab Macquarie Drive is closed in both directions at Newbridge Road. And from the Central Coast, the M1 looking good as you make your way down to Sydney. 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
10: Yes, welcome to Breakfast, where it is 6:15 this Friday, the 26th of June. Coming up, we've got some new music for you. We're going to be talking about whether politicians should ever sing. And of course, today is the Socceroos. How exciting is that? Yes, you're going to be taking the day off. Here you go, a bit of oogie oogie oogie, oi oi oi.
11: So let me say first, Aussie, Aussie, Aussie.
10: Why have we got Obama doing Aussie, Aussie, Aussie, oi oi oi? I guess the World Cup's in America. Okay. All right. There you go. Yeah, let us know where you're going to be watching. 1-300-222-702. I'm interested, are schools going to be letting kids watch? Are they going to be forcing kids to watch? As an important moment. Yes. Weather today, tops of 18 in the city, 17 in the west. There will be showers about. And as you wake up this morning, a little bit warmer than it was earlier this week. Sydney's coast is 12, as is Gosford. Penrith 11, Cronulla 12, Hornsby 11, Campbelltown 10, and Katoomba 6 degrees. Well, where were you going to be watching this afternoon? You can text in anonymously and tell us. Are you going to be watching at work? Have you got a brilliant plan? Have you and several other people said, we've got an important meeting? You know, if you set up a meeting between 12 o'clock and maybe 2 o'clock, yes, I think that's a good idea. What is your plan today? One school will be hosting watch parties, Matcherville Sports School, Sports High School, and their director of sport is none other than former Socceroo player, Ante Juric. He joins us now. Morning, Ante.
12: Good morning. How are you?
10: Yes. So what's the plan for Matcherville Sports High School? Is everyone watching?
12: Yeah, it's a big event. So we actually brought in a big screen, thanks to the principal, to watch the game. The majority will watch it in our gymnasium. The rest who can't fit in there will go into classrooms and be able to watch there. So, yeah, everyone's got the opportunity to watch. I think majority will. So as a school, yeah, we definitely want to get behind a big event like this following the national team.
10: Yeah. How many kids in the school? How many kids?
12: It's a smallish school, so we've got up to, I think it was 680 at the moment. So we're definitely growing and numbers have gone pretty big. So we're in the Little Bay area in La Perouse here. So one of eight sports high schools. So, yeah, we're quite small at the moment, but we're, getting bigger and bigger, but yeah, it's going to be all hands on deck watching the game.
10: As a sports high school, I imagine them probably some pretty keen football players there. Are there some kids you watch and go, maybe one day you'll be part?

0: of this.
1: Yeah, we've got a few. So we cover eight sports, so league, union, football, etc. But football obviously is the flavour of the month. Got a few ex young Socceroos and Australian schoolboys. So yeah, definitely a new batch. Hopefully aiming for the World Cup or playing for Australia at some stage in their life.
0: It's exciting. Now, as a former Socceroo, how are you enjoying it? Are you enjoying the kind of focus on the Socceroos at the moment?
1: Yeah, it always happens every 4 years, especially the World Cup. I've seen it for a long time and it's no different now. And, you know, they've done well, I think, thus far against two, you know, very strong opposition, so USA and Turkey. Turkey's obviously eliminated, but USA will go deep in the tournament. So I think we've done really well. I know there's a few murmurs of what we did against the USA, but again, in my belief, they're very strong. And Popovic, who I played against a long time ago, is a smart man, and I know he would know what he's doing. And against Paraguay, yeah, we've definitely got chances to get through. We're definitely good enough. And, you know, it's a very young team, so it's exciting for now, but also for the future.
0: You've been coaching Sydney's Sydney FC women's team for a while. As a coach, do you look at Popovic and kind of find it interesting the way he changes the team up so much and keeps them on edge as to who's playing?
1: Yeah, he does. Everyone's got their different style. You know, I like to stick with certain things, but he's definitely a tinkerer. And someone mentioned it the other day, I think it was another former Socceroo, said we're not in his sort of environment, so we don't know what the training's like, what's happening with the training, etc. So he has that luxury of knowing the players and who's ready and who's feeling good and, you know, what he needs and the scouting on the opposition. So, yeah, and he has tinkered a little bit. And it's a tournament-style event where you might have to save people for later, etc. So he definitely knows what he's doing and he's, you know, his staff. Ocon's a former international, Fox, former international, Frank Jurich, Jedinak. So there's smart people there, so I'm sure they know what they're doing.
0: We should trust them, you're saying. What about versus Paraguay?
1: Exactly.
0: How are you feeling about us beating Paraguay? How do you feel? I mean, I don't know much about Paraguay. They've played pretty well in the tournament. Played certainly very well when they had down to 10 men against Turkey.
1: Yeah, to be honest, South American teams are always strong. They're always going to be good footballers. They've had a good campaign in the South American qualifiers. You know, to qualify through there is extremely tough, probably the hardest path. But I think, yeah, both, and I'm not saying we're going for a draw, but we both all just need a draw to get through. Even a loss might get you through, but definitely a draw will get both teams through. So, yeah, it could be one of those where it'll be a little bit cagey and hopefully they're not as gung-ho to try and beat us because, again, they don't have to. So let's see how we go. But it'd be definitely difficult, and I think they're a little bit worried about us. I saw an interview with a national coach and he respects us probably more than America did. So we'll see how we go.
0: Well, it'll be exciting for all the students at Matraville Sports High to be watching along. I bet that'll be a hell of a kind of vibe in the hall with everyone watching it. It'll be fantastic. Good on you. Thanks, Ante.
1: Thanks so much. Take care.
0: Ante Urich there, yes. And how exciting. What's happening? What are you doing to watch it? John's on the lines from Emu Plains. John, what's happening at your work? Are you going to have to sneak away or is everyone watching?
2: Nah, mate, my boss has decided we're all stopping work at 12 o'clock today. He's bringing in the big screen television, putting on a big spread of feed and down watching the soccer. What a great boss, mate.
0: What a great boss. This is great.
2: Yeah, he doesn't muck around, mate. He doesn't muck around.
0: I tell you what, John, it sounds like the place to be. That sounds fantastic. I'm going
2: to
0: put pressure
2: on down to Power Homes in New Plains, mate, after 12 o'clock. Come on in and watch the soccer.
0: Good on you, John. You have a great one. Cheers, mate. There you go. That's great.
2: Yeah,
0: Australia. Yes, and James O'Loughlin also will be crossing to Matchville Public School later on to watch there. And it sounds like he should be crossing to John too. I think it could be quite fun a little bit later at John's thing.
3: Miller wins it.
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0: Now, look, yesterday Kelly Sloan gave her budget reply speech. We're going to be talking to her later on in the show. She started by citing a bit of Eminem. It's a bit of a mix of, I don't know if you can tell which is Sloan and which is Eminem.
6: If you had one shot or one opportunity to seize everything you ever wanted, one moment.
3: Would you capture it, or would you just let it slip? Eminem.
0: Yeah, look, she didn't commit. She didn't sing it. Well, what do we think about this? If you're going to cite music, if you're going to cite music, should you have to sing it if you're a politician? I mean, look, I'm aware there have been times in history it hasn't always worked. I mean, here's Craig Emerson.
7: No while I wipe out there on my TV. No while I wipe out there on my TV. No while I wipe out there.
0: Maybe it's better that the politician didn't sing. What about Tim Wilson? I mean, he committed.
8: Do, do, do, do, do, do, do. The Treasurer did start the inflation fire. The inflation's burning. While the Treasurer is squirming, the Treasurer did
0: Okay. So my question for you this morning, we're going to do a bit of a poll on this. When a politician goes to music, should they sing or speak? Should they take the Kelly Sloan approach and just speak it out? Text the word speak if you think that's the right approach. Or should they have to commit and sing? 0467 922 702. Text the word sing or speak. Yes, there's other ones out there. We might try and find some of the other ones. Didn't Scott Morrison sing as well? Yes, I don't know. Let us know. 1-300-222-702 if you've got a nomination for a great politician singing moment, or indeed a horrific one as well.
9: New music Friday.
0: It's time to get to some proper music after that politician singing. We've got to cleanse our palate with Dr. Liz Dufresne. Morning, Liz.
10: Hello, Craig. How are you doing?
0: Very good, very good. We need some, please, some good music. We need some good music. What are we going to start with?
10: You've got ScoMo's April Sun and Cuba in my head. I've got to get it out.
0: I know. We might play that a little bit later. We will warn people, of course, so they can briefly turn off their radio.
10: Let's get to some good stuff. So I've got a lovely Sydney-based artist for you called Henry Hansen. I'm new to Henry, but, you know, I'm so lucky to have this segment and this opportunity with you because it just lets me deep dive and find people I didn't know. So Henry Hansen's new. He does kind of soundscapey, echoey stuff. He's been making music actually for about 10 years, so he's just new to me, not new generally, but it's an electro-folk kind of vibe, if that's what you're into. And the track's called Over Appalachia.
0: Over Appalachia by Henry Hansen. Wow.

0: Wow, that's kind of a dreamy one, isn't it? Over Appalachia by Henry Hansen there. Interesting song. Beautiful voice.
1: Yeah, what a lovely excuse too. Thank you for letting me find new things.
0: Yeah, Henry Hansen. did you say Sydney-based, Sydney artist?
1: He's a Sydney-based guy, yeah. He's been making music for about 10 years. He's an indie artist, but it's spelt the way you would imagine. So if you just Google him, you'll find him.
0: Henry Hansen. All right, let's go on to Chaka Khan and Snoop Dogg.
1: Yes. Did you know you needed this duet? I didn't know. I had to check it.
0: We've been waiting for a long time for this duet.
1: Yeah, so Chaka Khan's got her 14th album coming out. It's going to be called Chuckzilla, because of course it is, and it's going to have a bunch of duets on it. So this is, she'll do a duet with Sia, a duet with Lenny Kravitz, and this is the one with Snoop Dogg. It's called Boogies in My Soul, and it's disco and it's joyful. Who doesn't love that?
0: All right, Boogies in My Soul, Chaka Khan and Snoop Dogg.

0: quick to get
1: wet. I feel like it's going to become a menu log 8 or something when Snoop Dogg comes into that. I like the good tune, though.
2: Yeah, maybe that. I mean, I'd love to see a politician give that one a crack, though, hey?
1: Oh, yeah. We'll see if we can get Kelly Sloane to do it later in the show. What's our final artist? Dobby.
2: Yeah, so Dobby, if you don't know Dobby, proud Filipino and Marawari composer, rapper and producer. Another really joyful song, actually, but it's quite critical of the music industry. So if you listen to it, you can kind of get where that side of it is coming from, but the sound of it is really upbeat. It's passionate and ambitious. This is the great thing about Dobby. It's one of those people that's quite hard to categorise, but in a really good way.
1: Right.
2: The new album's called Marshmallow and the song's called Free Your Mind.
1: All right, then we'll say goodbye to you now, Liz. Thank you. We'll play this up to the news. Free Your Mind by Dobby.
2: Thanks, Craig.
3: Hey, 2010 future right in front of me. Damn, I couldn't think of what I wanna be. I can hear my inner child calling me. Told me everything I got is all I need. Industry's bugging. I'ma show them something back when I was cooking up a summer week.
1: Definitely see this starting Kelly Sloane's next budget speech. After news, we're going to be speaking to Kelly Sloane. Plus, fire and rescue. We'll find out what's happening in Chip in Norton.
4: Good morning, Tony Matthews with ABC News. Venezuelan authorities say at least 188 people have died following two major earthquakes that struck the north of the country yesterday. The US Geological Survey is estimating that the death toll may reach into the thousands. Countries around the world and the UN have mobilised relief efforts. President of the Venezuelan National Assembly, Jorge Rodriguez, says rescuers are still working to retrieve people trapped beneath the rubble of some 250 buildings that were damaged or destroyed.
5: This is the time to save lives. This is the time to rescue people. This is the time to assist those who are at this moment trapped beneath the rubble of all the buildings, apartment blocks, shopping centres, bridges and roads that were damaged and directly struck the people.
4: The Nine Network has confirmed it's parted ways with Today Show presenter Karl Stefanovic, effective immediately. It comes after Stefanovic's controversial podcast interview with British far-right extremist and convicted criminal Tommy Robinson, where the host praised him for his tenacity and courage. Nine staff were informed in an email this morning and were told that journalists play a critical role to question, challenge and hold people to account, regardless of where they're from, their political party or views. The disability minister from the last remaining state to sign up to the federal government's Thriving Kids program says it's an outright lie to suggest people with disability won't fall through the cracks. More from National Disability Affairs reporter Naz Campanella.
6: Queensland's Amanda Cann said the federal government was lying to families by suggesting no one would fall through the cracks as changes were made to the NDIS that will see more than 200,000 people moved off it over the next 4 years. Queensland is the only state not to have signed an agreement with the Commonwealth to deliver the Thriving Kids program, a major plank of the government's plan to rein in the cost of the now $50 billion NDIS. Ms. Cam said NDIS Minister Mark Butler had not consulted effectively with the states and therefore did not know where participants would go to have their needs met. Mr. Butler told the ABC the government was working constructively with the states and territories.
4: There are mixed views in southwest Sydney over whether a coalition pledge to build a new metro in the area could help sway voters at next year's state election. The state opposition leader, Kelly Sloane, outlined the plans in her budget reply yesterday, saying the metro would be revived as part of an infrastructure funding deal with the Commonwealth. Without confirming where the new metro would be, Ms. Sloane says it would be one of the two extensions from Bradfield currently being assessed by the government. The southwest suburb of Glenfield is among the options where voters are divided on whether it would help win the coalition support in the area.
7: Well, it might sway a few people, but not a whole lot.
8: It would be a good thing for people to come right from there because you've only got one choice as far as the trains and the buses.
9: Oh, well, I reckon it would be a good addition. It should bring a lot more traffic into the area, like to the businesses.
4: In the AFL, Brisbane has claimed its third straight win with a 43-point victory over the Sydney Swans at the Gabba. Here's Quentin Hull.
0: Both teams were off the bye and the Lions won every quarter to inflict the Swans' third loss of the season, the Premiers posting 19-13-126 to 12-11-83 to move their season ledger to 9 wins and 6 losses. Will Ashcroft starred with 30 possessions for the victors, while Sydney's Chad Warner kicked a goal of the year contender among his 4 majors and 28 disposals. The loss further soured for the Swans, with forward Joel Amati picking up an ankle injury. Round 16 continues on Friday night, with Hawthorn hosting Greater Western Sydney at the MCG. Quentin Hull, ABC Sport, Brisbane.
4: Meanwhile, Parramatta NRL coach Jason Riles says his side's performance on Thursday night wasn't good enough after the Eels lost 32-12 to the South Sydney Rabbitohs. And Australia will play its final group stage match at the FIFA Men's World Cup at 12 o'clock Australian Eastern Standard Time today, when they take on Paraguay in San Francisco. To the weather, showers across the west and central inland plains, tending scattered with possible thunderstorms across the far northern inland plains. Showers along the northern and central coasts, tending isolated elsewhere in the east, with a chance of showers elsewhere. Sydney's weather, cloudy with a high chance of showers and a top today of 18 degrees. Showers continuing tomorrow and also 18.
10: 702 ABC Sydney. Traffic.
11: Good morning, it's Al Paranihi from the Transport Management Centre at East Garden. Still a car and bike crash there, northbound on Bunurong Road, just near Maroubra Road. Chipping Norton, still a section of Governor Macquarie Drive remains closed at the moment between Newbridge and Alfred Roads following a fire on Wednesday. And from the southwest, slow going M5 from Casula, making you run through to Moorbank Avenue. The M4 is more around Prospect Highway. Likewise for the M7 joining the M2. One light rail services may be temporarily held at stops or partially closed near Belmore Park later on this morning. It's all due to a peace walk protest from around 8:30 to 9:30. Otherwise, other modes of public transport are currently running on or close to time. As always, best to plan at transport.nsw.info or livetraffic.com for the roads.
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1: Yes, welcome to Breakfast, where it is 24 minutes to 7 this Friday, the 26th of June. Coming up, how do you react when you get a phone call claiming to be from your bank or any financial institution? ASIC has a warning that phone scams are on the rise. We'll talk to them very soon. Plus, has the fire at Storage King at Chipping Norton actually finished burning? What kind of damage has been done? We'll speak to the New South Wales Fire and Rescue Commissioner very soon on that front. Plus, of course, not just that, today.
13: So let me say, Aussie, Aussie, Aussie.
14: Aussie, Aussie, Aussie! Aussie, Aussie,
15: Aussie! Aussie, Aussie! My boss has decided we're all stopping work. At 12 o'clock today, he's bringing in the big screen television, putting on a big spread of feed, and down to the soccer. What a great boss, eh?
1: That is great. Yes, Socceroos playing today at 12. What a good boss John has. Where are you watching it? Let's see, Sue from Goulburn's on the line. Morning, Sue.
16: Good morning, Craig.
1: So what are they doing at your primary school?
16: Yep, at our primary school, we're a buzz. Our stage 2 has set up balloons in the hall and the big screens out, and the whole school's going to gather and watch the Socceroos
1: fantastic.
16: Play for gold.
1: Fantastic. It's going to be great.
16: And everyone gets to dress up.
1: I love it. I love this kind of thing. What a great thing to all come together. I really hope this makes me, I almost feel more pressure on Australia to win now, when I know there's going to be like thousands of primary school kids across Australia watching. Oh, man, the pressure.
16: And then the best part is they get out there on Saturday at their local soccer clubs and they play for gold again.
1: Exactly. So, get on you, Sue. Get on you there, Sue. Yes, where are you watching? What's going to be happening? And now also this morning we have been talking, and we were talking about, Hannah brought to our attention some fantastic minor roles out there. For instance, the dancer who is playing the tail of a giant elephant in the Take That concert. And not only that, the minor roles of the people that played the grass at the Bad Boy Bunny Super Bowl performances. What are some of the minor roles you've had? Con from Pretty Beach, what's one of the minor roles you've seen, Con?
17: Oh, good morning, Craig. Yes, my daughter played a rock in a school play.
1: Well, Con, did she play it well? Did she really own the role?
17: Well, I think she did because she's fairly shy, so it was really up her alley. And I think it was part of the infants part of the school were doing that.
1: Oh, that's amazing. She played a rock.
17: Yeah. Never, full costume, the whole bit.
1: She could get a rock with Bad Bunny. I mean, he's got grass. It probably needs a rock somewhere.
17: There were a few trees and other plants.
1: I love that. Good on you, Con. Thank you very much. Barry's on the line from Dulwich Hill. Barry, what's another minor role you've seen?
18: Well, I played a minor role many years ago, over 50 years ago. My brother and sister and I were attending a Tex Morton concert or performance, and he's a bit of a legend from back then. And before the concert, before the performance, he sort of did a ring around all the people waiting and said, does anyone want to play a role in the performance?
1: Oh.
18: And lucky me, I got selected. And of course, Tex said, then you'll get free entry, so you won't have to pay.
1: Exciting.
18: So we went in and got handed bits of costume and got into those bits of costume. And I was fortunate enough to score the back end of a horse costume.
1: So were the back end of the horse in that concert. Oh, yeah. Barry, did you pull it off? Were you brilliant at it?
18: Basically, I just had to follow the lead, which was the guy who had the front end of the horse. But I didn't get to see. I could hear the concert, but I didn't get to see it. So I spent the entire concert bent over double, hanging on to front end's hips.
1: You know what the bad news, Barry? Front end of the horse, he went on to Hollywood, mate.
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1: Weather today, 18 in the city, 17 in the west. There will be showers about. Have you ever got a phone call from someone claiming to be from your bank? Were you suspicious? How did you verify it wasn't a scam? I would have thought by now we all know that a bank's not going to call us. But new data from the Australian Securities Investment Commission says bank impersonation scam phone calls are responsible for most money being stolen. Asset Commissioner Alan Kirkland joins us now. Morning, Alan.
21: Good morning, Craig.
1: This surprises me. So this is people getting a phone call from someone saying they're from the bank, and they end up giving over details and losing money.
21: Yeah, that's right. But I guess the way you say it there, it makes it sound like, who'd be stupid enough to do that. Whereas in reality, these people are really, really good, the people doing it. I mean, they will contact you usually by phone, but it can also initially be by text message or email. And they'll convince you that there's a problem with your account and you need to do something urgently to fix it. And I think a lot of people in the moment are easily convinced that they want to protect their account. Mm. And, the scammers are really good at leading you down the journey of quickly handing over details that allow them to get into your account.
1: And when they're doing that, how do you... Because I can imagine if I was called by that, you're right, you would feel, oh, hang on a second, I'm worried about that. I might feel like, oh, I need to check my bank account on my phone or something. How do they convince people? What's the story they tell to get you to kind of give the information to them?
21: Well, one thing they'll do sometimes is they can spoof the phone numbers of banks. So if you happen to have had a conversation with your bank, it might come through and look like it's actually coming through if you've got your bank's details in your phone. So it might look like it's from an official number. But good at leading you down the journey of quickly handing over details that allow them to get into your account.
1: And when they're doing that, how do you... Because I can imagine if I was called by that, you're right, you would feel, oh, hang on a second, I'm worried about that. I might feel like, oh, I need to check my bank account on my phone or something. How do they convince people? What's the story they tell to get you to kind of give the information to them?
21: Well, one thing they'll do sometimes is they can spoof the phone numbers of banks. So if you happen to have had a conversation with your bank, it might come through and look like it's actually coming through if you've got your bank's details in your phone. So it might look like it's from an official number. But they're very persuasive. So they will sort of say, look, there's been a problem with the account. We've seen some trans-

0: transactions that we're worried about. They'll sometimes say, oh, look, I'm going to send you a link. I just need you to click on that and log in. So you're logging in yourself and the email will look like it's coming from your bank.
1: Yeah, okay, all right. I understand. So, so if it feels like if they send you a link, you feel like, oh, this is okay, I'm logging in myself, but you're actually handing the money, the information over to them.
0: That's right. They might say, oh, can you just tell me, can you see the last three transactions? And you might say yes, and they'll say, oh, yeah, they're the ones we're worried about. So they're very good at just getting you to give over little bits of information that tell them more and sort of build your trust in them. They might then say, look, what I'm going to do is going to talk you through how to log into the app and make your account safe, but I'll just need you to, you know, read out the one-time password when it comes through. So they kind of set themselves up as working with you to try to protect your account. But along the way, what they're really doing is finding a way to get into your account in order to scam you out of your money.
1: I've got to say, when you talk me through that scenario, I see why people fall for it. I'm constantly worried about my parents falling for this kind of stuff, and anyone I know, because in actual fact, this is not just happening to old people; it's happening to lots of people. I'm interested, Alan. You said they can spoof your numbers, so you can get a number, you can get a phone call from these scammers, and it comes up on the number that ordinarily your bank would text you from or call you from. There was a case on the news last night of this where someone had received text messages. They came from the same number that their bank sent. They ended up getting scammed out of, I think, probably their deposit for a property. And in the end, I think the bank wasn't responsible because they said they hadn't done anything wrong. I feel like somebody has to be held responsible for this. If you're getting information, a call or a text coming from the number that your bank contacts you on, if it's not the bank's fault, is it the phone company's fault? Surely somebody has to be held responsible because it's not your fault necessarily.
0: Well, there are some changes to the law coming through that will increase the responsibilities on the banks, the telcos, and importantly, the social media platforms who are often part of the cause of these scams as well. And so from March next year, there'll be much stronger obligations on each of those types of businesses to have measures in place to detect scams, to intercept them, to help consumers where either the institution detects a scam or the consumer reports it. So those obligations are going to become a lot stronger, and the government's just in the process of drafting and finalising some codes that will apply to each of those sectors. So the framework's about to get better, but the reality is the scammers also keep finding ways around any of the protections we put in place. So it's still really important for individuals to be on the alert and be particularly careful about trusting anybody who contacts you over the phone.
1: Yeah, absolutely. So basically you need to, you know, if this happens, if anyone contacts you on the phone, what do you say to hang up and call the bank independently yourself?
0: Oh, absolutely. I mean, your bank might occasionally ring you about something, but they wouldn't ring you and ask you to log into things or hand over details. So if somebody does ring you, the safest thing to do is to get some details from them, ask which department they're from or what it's about, or if there's a reference number, then go and get the official phone number for your bank off a statement or off the website and then ring them yourself. That's the safest thing to do.
1: Yeah, even if you think it's not the case, even if this person seems like they're on your side, no matter what it is, call back and make sure it's actually right. Very good news. I'm amazed that, you know, we're talking massive amount of losses here. So, you know, be on the watch out. It is really a concern for all of us. Good on you, Alan. Thanks for speaking to us this morning.
0: Thanks, Craig.
1: Alan Kirkland, the Commissioner with the Australian Securities and Investment Commission. Socceroos on today. Where are you watching? If you're school, if you're work, is everyone going to get to watch? Or are you going to have to pretend? Let us know. 1-300-222-702. Well, this week, Sydney has seen two big fires, one in a storage unit at Chipping Norton and the other at a warehouse in Marrickville. The New South Wales Fire and Rescue Commissioner, Jeremy Futrell, joins us now. Morning, Commissioner.
2: G'day, Craig.
1: What's the latest update on this Chipping Norton fire? It's been going for days now.
2: Yeah, since about 2 o'clock Wednesday afternoon. So it's certainly been a long one. And first of all, I'd just like to sort of pass on our appreciation for the people that live in that area and the disruption that we've caused around Government Macquarie Drive over the last couple of days. We do appreciate everyone's patience with that, but we just haven't been able to work through it any other way without causing that disruption. The crews have been working non-stop through the time since the fire started, but overnight we've made significant progress. We've been able to get some heavy earth moving machinery on, excavators, and start to sort of pull back some of the walls and give the firefighters access to the hotspots that are sort of deep inside the building that are still burning. And so they've made good progress extinguishing some of those areas. The big challenge we've had is the structural integrity of the building's been quite significantly compromised, and so it hasn't been safe for us to put firefighters into the building in ways that we might normally do. And so that's part of the reason why it's taken so long, and also just the fact that we haven't been able to get directly to where the pockets are that are still burning.
1: Yeah, I hear it's very difficult because not only do you have the outside structure, every single storage facility in a way has its own walls and roof and structure. So it's been incredibly difficult to get water in there and actually put this fire out.
2: Yeah, that's right. So if you think of the storage facility, it's what, every sort of 3 or 4 metres, there's another partition wall and separate storage space. So that access, the fire spread very quickly as well, and there's a high fuel load in the building. So, there's people saw the smoke, people saw the flames. It was a very significant fire very, very quickly.
1: Has it just been contained to the storage facility?
2: Yes. Yeah.
1: Okay.
2: Yeah, as far as I'm aware, yeah.
1: In terms of there was a requirement or a suggestion for people in the local area to stay inside and to keep windows closed. Have we in the end, has there been any kind of toxic fumes, or is this just basically because of the smoke itself?
2: Yeah, just because of the smoke. The particles in the smoke can be irritants to people, particularly those who might suffer from asthma. So it's a precautionary measure on our part. Also, it stops people getting, the smell of the smoke into their homes and having that sort of extra disruption. So we've been able to lift that alert or that messaging warning to people, but still recommend people follow that advice that if they are seeing smoke. But certainly with the progress that's been made overnight, we'll go a long way today to sort of getting towards finalising it. I'm not exactly sure just yet whether we will be able to wrap it all up today, but certainly be very, very close through the work of last night and today.
1: So less problem for people breathing in the smoke. On a traffic front, you think there'll still be roads closed for the rest of the day?
2: Yeah, there'll be, we're very conscious of it. We'll obviously work with the traffic management team to sort of do what we can to open up as much as possible. But when you're talking heavy machinery and several fire trucks, we've still had 8 fire trucks on site overnight. It's a big resource commitment. We've had 2 of our cherry picker sort of aerial appliances working as well. So they're big trucks, big vehicles. Those excavators obviously have the semi-trailers that are driving them around. All that needs to park somewhere and make a safe area for people to work.
1: Yeah, understood. It's been a big week for smoke in Sydney. We also had the fire, the warehouse fire on Victoria Road in Marrickville, which housed the workshop of Belvoir Street Theatre. What's the latest on that one? Was that whole area destroyed, the whole building?
2: Yeah, it was extensively damaged. This is the sort of devastation that occurs with the fire. Oftentimes you might hear the bit on the news that says, a building or a factory has been damaged. But important for people to remember, that's someone's business, or in this case, the storage facility for the theatre. And you think of the years of work that's gone into building that store of props and other bits and pieces that the theatre company would have relied on to be able to just sort of draw on when they needed them. That's all gone. And so this is the sort of personal or the individual impacts that occur. And that's something that's really sort of in the forefront of our firefighters. We want to put the fire out as quickly as possible to keep people safe, but also trying to minimise the personal impacts on the community.
1: I mean, similar with the storage facility, I saw a lot of people kind of saying their business has been wiped out. A lot of people keep all their equipment in the storage facilities like that. So it's been tragic. Do we have any more sense as to what the cause was of the Belvoir Street or the Victoria Road fire at this point?
2: Not at this stage. No, I was still waiting for sort of final investigators to give their reports.
1: By the way, just quickly, while you were here, I believe you did the CEO, the Vinnie's CEO sleep out. What was that like? How was it?
2: Yeah, so I did it last Thursday night. And look, it is a very special experience. You can't do that without being moved and impacted by the very personal stories that people share with us. And it's very generous of them, because people will come to that have experienced homelessness, received support from Vinnie's and been helped to sort of get back on track. They're sharing stuff about, you know, how their life took an unexpected turn and they ended up in really challenging situations. So it's very generous of them to share that. Very moving to hear those stories. It's designed for you to be uncomfortable. You get a thin sheet of cardboard
1: as
2: a mattress. We were sort of fortunate that the cold hadn't sort of started like it has this week, but still a sort of cold, uncomfortable night.
1: Yeah, no, it's a good thing to do. I've never got to the CEO rank, so I can't go along. But anyway.
2: Well, it's actually not exclusively for CEOs, so any community leader.
1: Jeremy, don't tell anyone. New South Wales Fire and Rescue Commissioner Jeremy Futrell, thanks for joining us this morning. Cheers.
2: Thanks, Craig.
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1: What's happening on the roads, Ian?
4: Yes, go ahead, Craig. Now, Sylvania crash on Port Hacking Road from the Gosel Bridge, Victoria Road, busy as you make your way to the Iron Cove Bridge. Also, Lilyfield, City West Link onto the Anzac Bridge. Chipping Norton, due to that ongoing building fire, Garth Macquarie Drive is closed in both directions at New Bridge Road. And from the Central Coast, good run on the M1 as you come down to Sydney this morning. From ATN, I'm Ian Wallace.
1: Good on you, Ian. Now, we have been running a bit of a poll this morning. Just quickly, Kelly Sloane yesterday started her budget speech by quoting Eminem. Here's a bit of a mashup of the original and the new attempt.
5: If you had one shot, or one opportunity to seize everything you ever wanted, one moment,
6: would you capture it? Or would you just let it slip? Eminem.
1: What do you reckon? Did she make the right call to just speak rather than sing? I mean, Tim Wilson, he went the other way. He chose to sing.
7: Do, do, do, do, do, do, do. The Treasurer did start the inflation fire. The inflation's burning while the Treasurer's squirming.
1: Now, I will say on the poll, we're running a poll. You can text sing or speak to 0467922702. I will say at the moment, speak. So Kelly's taking the right approach. Speak is winning. 55% of people think you should just speak. I'm interested in what the other 45% of people are thinking. Did you hear the singing? What's going on? Anyway, text us your suggestion. Speak or sing when it comes to politicians and songs.
8: This is daunting.
9: You don't have to be a genius. Turnover, Colossus drives it through. Exquisite from Sam Kerr.
8: Doesn't even look. That's even better.
1: Time to talk sport with Matt Carmichael. Morning, Matt.
10: Morning, Craig.
1: Now, Socceroos today, how are we feeling about this? We had a couple of injuries. Italiano's, I think, a big hit for the team.
10: That's a blow because they're a bit weak in that sort of wing-back sort of area and figuring out what to do. So probably Popovic has trusted Jason Guerrero. That probably looks like the way they'll go. Now, I hate betting on sport. I never bet on sport, but sometimes I just check the odds to get a bit of a feel for what people are expecting. Paraguay are actually pretty considered big favourites
1: for favorites,
10: this game.
1: Big favourites, are they?
10: So, yeah, so the Socceroos, they're up against it. Paraguay are pretty ordinary against the USA, but then obviously beat Turkey. So they'll be very defensive. It's going to be a nervous day for Australia.
1: It is. This is where we like to be the underdogs, though. This is it. We like to be the underdogs. It's come from behind, you know, it shocks a team. Paraguay have lost one of their best players due to red card as well, so that plays in our favour.
10: It's the big deal is, so if they win or draw, they'll finish second in the group behind USA. If they lose, they'll come third, probably still go through under the new system. But the difference is, if they finish second, they're probably playing someone like Belgium, Iran, someone like that in the second phase. Mm. If they come third, it's France, Germany, Norway, or Portugal, or something like that.
1: But that's the way we want it. That's what we want. I said we want to be underdogs.
10: Exactly.
1: We want to play France in the first.
10: At some point, the Socceroos are going to take a big scalp at the World Cup. So you know, but what a day! Like, don't go to school, don't go to work. Just do whatever you can. Watch the Socceroos today. It's too good.
1: Absolutely. Now we've still got in the World Cup at the moment. We've got Germany versus Ecuador, and Curacao versus Cote d'Ivoire. How are they going at the moment?
10: Germany scored, I think they said it's their fastest goal since 1930. And then Ecuador scored straight away. So it's been a really entertaining game. I've had trouble on my phone trying to watch both at the same time. So I haven't seen much of the other game. Cote d'Ivoire were up 1-0, I think, last I checked.
1: Okay, yeah. This is the problem with now that we moved into the third round and they actually have two games going at once. You can't just watch it.
10: Yeah, watching Germany, I don't want to play them next. So Socceroos do well today. Please.
1: Do well. Let's please win today. NRL Rabbitohs. I mean, top four now. Hey, this is big.
10: It feels like they haven't done much this year, and they're up in fourth place.
1: All of my Rabbitohs friends that are fans, it's like they can't handle when the Rabbitohs are winning. They're so expected. They're like, oh yeah, no, but we'll drop soon. I mean, we won't do well. You're in fourth, guys. Just get over it.
10: It's absolutely a patchwork team. Like Talis Duncan was great playing in the centres last night. Cody Walker was awesome. You know, they have these huge setbacks this year with the Jai Arrow situation. Latrell's been injured for a while. So good on South Sydney. Parramatta, like they've had a huge injury troubles this year. So you probably put a bit of a line through their performance as a result. So they're a work in progress under Jason Rolls. We'll put it that way. They weren't very good last night.
1: 32-12 were the final score there. And the big one this weekend, Dolphins versus Warriors, second playing third.
10: Who would have thought that at the start of the year? But this is probably the battle of who the team is that gets to play Penrith in the grand final, I reckon. they're the two standout next best teams after Penrith. I go on about them all the time. I love watching the Dolphins play. They're so entertaining. They got a great footy team to watch.
1: Yeah, they're exciting. AFL, well, so I didn't watch this last night. I had to go to bed, unfortunately. But I'm actually glad I had to go to bed. Swans. Oh,
10: you missed Chad Warner, who was absolutely sensational. One of the goals of the year with a long run and bounce and sort of sold candy, beat defender and kicked the goal. I think he had like 28 possessions and four goals in a losing team by about 40. So that's...
1: Maybe they should have given... How good was the goal? Should they have given that goal, for instance, 46 points so they would have won?
10: it's pretty amazing that he played... I hate to say it, Craig, flat-track bullies, the Swans. They've been sensational in a lot of games this year, but they've lost to Hawthorn, they've lost to Geelong, they've lost to Brisbane. They haven't played Frio yet, so...
1: This is my worry as well. We are great at getting to the top of the table and then not necessarily great against the best teams.
10: They've got to pick their act up against the big teams. And then the Giants, a big one tonight. If they don't beat Hawthorn tonight, forget it for the season. So
1: good luck to the Giants. Good on you, Matt Carmichael, our sports reporter.
10: Thank you, Craig.
1: Coming up after the news, yes, we'll be speaking to Kelly Sloan, the New South Wales opposition leader. She gave her budget reply yesterday. There's some interesting stuff in there, changes to stamp duties, but also some big stuff on renewable energy as well. We'll chat to her after the news and also get the latest from the World Cup. You're on 702 Breakfast. It is 7 o'clock.
11: When it's on the agenda.
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0: It's 7 o'clock. Good morning. Tony Matthews with ABC News. Rescue crews in Venezuela are searching through rubble for survivors following two earthquakes which have killed at least 188 people. North America correspondent Cayman Gock has more.
1: Venezuela is in a state of emergency as authorities try to urgently rescue survivors in collapsed buildings across the country. At least 250 buildings have been damaged or destroyed as authorities assess the aftermath of this natural disaster. Many residents have been displaced with nowhere to go after their homes were flattened. In the port city of La Guaira alone, more than 100 buildings are in ruins. The United Nations, the Vatican and Latin American neighbours are sending humanitarian aid, while the United States and other nations say they are sending search and rescue teams to help. Cayman Gock, ABC News.
0: Channel 9 has told its staff that Today Show presenter Karl Stefanovic is leaving the show and the network effective immediately. It comes after Stefanovic's controversial podcast interview with British far-right activist Tommy Robinson, where he praised the convicted criminals' tenacity and courage. In a statement, Nine Entertainment, says Stefanovic, agreed it's no longer possible for him to continue hosting the show at the same time as his independent podcast. His colleague Sarah Abo confirmed the news to their audience on the program this morning.
2: Carl has, of course, woken up with Today for 21 years, so we know this is a huge change for our viewers and, of course, for us, not just here on the desk but behind the scenes, because there's a big team that puts this beautiful show together for you every day. He's our mate and he's our colleague, and it goes without saying that Carl's presence will be missed.
0: The state government says a new bridge will be built over an existing 200-year-old connection between Sydney and the state's central west. Mitchell's Causeway at Little Hartley, just past Lithgow, has been closed since March due to instability, leading to long diversions for trucks and commuters. Roads Minister Jenny Aitchison says construction will begin in the coming weeks, and she expects the new bridge to be complete by around this time next year.
3: The new crossing will be located, as we've thought, on the same alignment, supported by deep piles anchored into the bedrock. The bridge will be constructed above the existing causeway, which will enable the existing causeway to be stabilised and preserved, and also allow for a future additional lane.
0: Prime Minister Anthony Albanese says strengthening Australia's social media ban is a priority amid concerns the world-first

0: laws are not strong enough. Here's political reporter Pablo Vinales.
1: In December last year, children under the age of 16 were kicked off social media after Labor passed laws banning them from platforms including Instagram, TikTok and Snapchat. Since then, tech giants have been legally required to block and take reasonable steps to prevent young Australians signing up. But earlier this month, eSafety Commissioner Julie Inman-Grant warned her powers were too limited. In Question Time yesterday, the Prime Minister suggested the laws would be strengthened.
2: We're working on that as a priority.
1: Platforms that fail to comply can face fines of almost $50 million.
0: A man is in a critical condition after being shot by police in southwest Sydney. Gavin Coote reports.
3: Police were called to a unit complex on Lawson Street in Fairfield at about 7:30 last night after reports of a concern for welfare. Police say they attempted to speak with a man who allegedly ran towards officers. An officer fired a gun, striking the man in the arm and torso. He was treated by paramedics and taken to hospital in a critical condition. A critical incident investigation is now underway. It'll be independently reviewed by the Professional Standards Command and overseen by the Law Enforcement Conduct Commission.
0: A Western Sydney business owner says the state coalition's proposal to slash payroll taxes would encourage more companies like his to take on more employees. In her first budget reply, opposition leader Kelly Sloan yesterday outlined the coalition's pitch to reduce the payroll tax from 5.45% to 4.75%. The coalition is also pledging to lift the payroll tax threshold from $1.2 million to $1.5 million, meaning about 4,000 businesses would no longer have to pay it at all. Jason Gazal owns an events production company in the Bankstown area and says easing the tax burden would give him more flexibility to grow the business.
4: It'll make it easier with our, you know, hiring people, you know. So when we take into consideration, we go, we want to employ more people. We're sitting there going, oh, if we employ this person, it could push us over the threshold. And we're like, we maybe not want to do that, you know what I mean? And for us, it's now looking at how do we reduce employees so we can try to get below that threshold.
0: A fire at a storage facility in Sydney Southwest is continuing to burn for its third day. Tony Ibrahim reports.
5: 000 was inundated with about 30 phone calls when a fire broke out at Storage King in Chipping Norton on Wednesday afternoon. More than 100 firefighters have been working since then to extinguish a blaze that's consumed the site. Fire and Rescue's James Manoir says the building's design and low visibility have made it difficult to tame.
6: We're seeing metal and aluminium burn, melt and that sort of stuff. You can see the panels that have burnt throughout here. You imagine that's got to be several hundred degrees.
5: Three people have been taken to hospital, including two firefighters who have since returned home.
0: US Secretary of State Marco Rubio has pushed back on any suggestion that Iran could control the Strait of Hormuz and charge ships fees to pass through it. Correspondent Bridget Rollison reports from Jerusalem.
7: Marco Rubio has been on a diplomatic charm offensive across the Gulf, trying to sell Washington's new ceasefire deal to sceptical allies on a three-day tour. Some Gulf leaders are fearful the negotiations have emboldened Iran, with no mention of curbing its ballistic missile program, and that they'll have to fund a $300 million reconstruction fund for Tehran, despite the Gulf countries bearing the brunt of Iranian missile and drone attacks during the war. Speaking in Bahrain, Mr. Rubio said any long-term deal will not undermine its Gulf allies. The Secretary of State also warned that if Iran charged ships fees to pass through the Strait of Hormuz, it would create total chaos.
0: The UK and Europe is sweltering through a heatwave with long-standing temperature records continuing to fall. Here's Europe correspondent Elias Kluwer.
8: The UK record for the hottest June day has been broken for a second day in a row after a temperature of 36.4 degrees was recorded in southern England. A day earlier, a temperature of 36.1 degrees was recorded, which had broken a record that had stood since 1976. In Europe, temperatures are even higher. People in Spain and France have been sweltering through temperatures well into the 40s, and while forecasters expect some respite, the heatwave is moving east, with extreme conditions now expected in Germany. Elias Kluwer, ABC News, London.
0: Socceroos fans are gathering in San Jose ahead of the team's crucial World Cup match against Paraguay at San Francisco Bay Area Stadium. National sport reporter David Mark has more.
9: Australian fans are turning out in their droves in pubs around

0: San Jose, with the match against Paraguay just hours away. The Socceroos need to win or draw the match to clinch second spot in Group D, which would see them play a knockout match in Dallas in 8 days' time. The team could still progress if they lose, although there is a slim chance that they could miss out altogether. The match is one of six being played at the World Cup today. David Mark, ABC Sport, San Jose.
1: And Germany and Ecuador are locked at 1-1 at half-time at the Men's World Cup. Côte d'Ivoire leads Curaçao 1-0 in Philadelphia. Now with more on sport, here's Jared Coote.
2: The Brisbane Lions have thrashed the Sydney Swans by 43 points to open round 16 of the AFL at the Gabba. The Lions kicked at least four goals in every quarter on the way to a 19-goals-12-126-12-11-83 victory. Brisbane has now won three straight matches and moved up to sixth, while the Swans remain second. Lions coach Chris Fagan says their recent performances are the blueprint for how they want to play moving forward.
3: But at the end of the day, it seems to me we just play better defensively when we go hard on attack and just back ourselves in. So I think that's the mindset we'll try to play with for the remainder of the year.
2: South Sydney has beaten the Parramatta Eels 32 points to 12 to open round 17 of the NRL. The scores were level early in the second half before the visitors scored the final four tries of the match. Cody Walker and Talis Duncan scored doubles for the Rabbitohs in their second straight victory. And Dane Sweeney is the only Australian tennis player to make the cut for next week's Wimbledon main draw through qualifying. The 25-year-old, ranked 126 in the world, beat Chilean Tomas Barrios Vieira in his first ever five-set match to make the tournament. 11 Australian men and women entered qualifying for the event.
1: Looking at the weather, showers across the west and central inland plains, tending scattered with possible thunderstorms across the far northern inland plains, showers along the northern and central coasts. Sydney's weather, cloudy with a high chance of showers and a top of 18 degrees.
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5: Traffic. Good morning again. It's Alf Parony here from the Transport Management Centre. Down to the south at Sylvania, crash on Port Hacking Road at Box Road, so just take some extra care through the area. Also, Kensington, a southbound breakdown on Southern Cross Drive just near Epsom Road. Also, Chipping Norton, still part of Governor Macquarie Drive, remains closed between Newbridge and Alfred Road. And buses are replacing ferries between Rottlemere and Parramatta until 8:30. Again, this afternoon from 3 o'clock due to low time. 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
8: Hi, I'm Melissa Clark. On AM after 8, big changes to the tax system have passed the Australian Parliament. Is it bold reform or will it backfire on the Labor government? Treasurer Jim Chalmers and the opposition's John O'Dunham will be my guests.
6: And then after 8:30 on Mornings with me, Hamish McDonald, we're going to get you all set for the big game at lunchtime. We're going to talk to Socceroos mum, Danielle Backer-Irvine, about how her son Jackson is prepping for the big game.
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6: Yes, welcome to breakfast, where it is 11 minutes past 7 this Friday the 26th of June. Coming up, we'll speak to the Leader of the Opposition, New South Wales Liberal Leader Kelly Sloane, after her budget reply speech. Some big changes and big suggestions there. We'll chat to her. Plus, we're going to be crossing to the US ahead of the Australian game.
9: So let me say, Aussie, Aussie, Aussie.
10: My boss has decided we're all stopping work at 12 o'clock today. He's bringing in the big screen television, putting on a big spread of feed, and our boss of the soccer. What a great boss, eh?
6: Yeah, that's great. Yes, is your boss as good as John's boss? Is he going to be putting on a feed, putting on the TV on, or are you going to have to work through it? Sonia's on the line from Central Coast. Morning, Sonia. What are you doing for it? Are you working?
11: Yes, I've got a double gym class from 12 till 1:30.
6: Oh, no. But look, Sonia, though, do you reckon you know the people coming to your gym class? Do you reckon they're going to turn up? Or are they Socceroos fans type people?
11: Well, I usually get about 50.
6: That's a lot.
11: But probably about 10 will come and you still have to be in the class. But part of me sort of doesn't mind because I'm just so stressed. I can't handle the pressure.
12: Yeah, no, I've

0: I find it stressful as well. When you're really invested in a sporting game, like today, I'm like you. I get very stressed about it. So I know what you're talking. Maybe I'll come to your gym class instead, Sonia.
1: See you there.
0: Get on you. Yeah, as long as there's no burpees. I have a very strict rule when it comes to burpees. Weather today, toss of 18 in the city, 17 in the west. There will be showers about. Did you hear the budget reply speech yesterday from Kelly Sloan?
2: If you had one shot,
3: one opportunity
2: to seize everything you ever wanted, one moment,
3: would you capture it? Or would you just let it slip? Eminem.
0: Yes, Kelly took the approach of not singing Eminem. At the moment, it's quite popular on the text line. We're saying, well, should a politician speak or sing? Still 55% saying speak. What do you mean? Have those

0: thousand. After your election on the way.
1: Surely politicians should sing.
0: And major parties farting. Oh my God.
1: I reckon it's funny. I was thinking you couldn't possibly beat Craig Emerson's No Whale or Wipeout for the worst politician singing ever, but I reckon that gives it a run for its money. What do you think?
2: No Whale or Wipeout there on my TV. No Whale or Wipeout there on my TV. No Whale or Wipeout there on my TV. Shocking me right out of my brain.
1: Oh, it's one of those moments right from Australian brain. Political history that we'll never really forget. Despite all the therapy we've gone through. Yes, anyway, text sing or speak to 0467 922 702. The opposition leader, Kelly Sloane, joins us now. Kelly, did you consider rapping it, consider singing it?
3: Not for a single opportune moment.
1: Was there one of your advisors trying to push that line? So you say, no, Kelly, I really think you should commit to this piece.
3: No, I surprised them with that. It was a...
1: didn't even run it past them. Oh, interesting.
3: I tell you what, when was the last time anyone was speaking about the opposition leader in New South Wales' budget reply?
1: We've fallen for the stuff. Well, look, we were talking to you anyway, even before you did the song. So we're not talking to you for that reason. Let's get to the actual details of your speech. One of your main pitches was to reduce payroll tax for businesses. Why do you think we need to do this? And what's the cost going to be to the budget?
3: So we've got a situation at the moment where there are record numbers of business closures. We've had 6,200 businesses close their doors in the last year. And the latest business confidence survey that came out last week showed that 30% of businesses are going to axe jobs in the next 3 months. And the payroll tax threshold hasn't changed under Labor, which means people are actually being taxed more. And I'm hearing the stories everywhere that this is a major issue for small business. So we want to drive productivity. We want to give bosses a reason to bring on that new apprentice, for the butchers to take on a new person in their office, for someone in the local garage to create a job for someone in the local community. And this is going to be one of the best ways to do that. So we're going to raise the payroll tax threshold from 1.2 million, where it's at the moment and has stayed for years, up to 1.5 million. We'll lower the payroll tax rate from, it's sitting at 5.45% at the moment, to 4.75%. And to ensure that businesses don't go backwards in the future, we'll index both of those to CPI.
1: In terms of, you say there's 6,200 businesses have closed. I know it is a difficult time for small businesses at the moment. How many of those are actually ones that were paying payroll tax and were above the $1.2 million threshold? Because it tends to be a lot of the smaller businesses that fail.
3: Look, there's almost about 900,000 small businesses across the state. About half of them pay payroll tax. The others are too small to pay that. It makes a big difference. This policy will exempt about 4,000 businesses in New South Wales from paying payroll tax, and another 25,000 will have tax cuts of anywhere up to $75,000. Mm. So this is a really good incentive to employ people, and it's a jobs protection policy at a time that we know that, you know, companies, when they're thinking like, can I afford that extra employee, or do I look at AI for savings in my workplace? And you can't blame a business for doing that. We want to give them every reason to hire someone new.
1: Mm. It's obviously popular with small businesses, particularly those paying payroll tax. What is the cost to the budget of this? You're saying up to $75,000 savings for some businesses. Yeah. What's the cost overall?
3: Well, the government's said this will probably cost about $3 billion over 4 years, and we think that's probably about right. And this is a choice that we make because we are seeing at the moment the public service growing at a rate that is much higher than the private sector. That should never be the case. As Liberals, we believe we should be backing small business, individuals, private enterprise to succeed, and that will drive our economy. So, and you've got to remember, this is, you know, while it's a baked in cost for the budget, we expect economic returns for this. The more employees, the more payroll tax we end up taking, even if it's a slightly smaller share, the more people that have money in their pockets to go and buy goods in the community at the local stores, the more suppliers that get jobs. So we see this as an investment that is smart because it's going to drive economic activity. And this is what Liberal governments do.
1: Another policy you talked about yesterday was you want to extend the metro. Where do you want to extend the metro?
3: So there are two business cases at the moment in

0: southwestern Sydney. We want to see what those business cases reveal. But we've committed to being a government that will continue off the back of all the successive Liberal and you know Nationals governments that built the metros in our city and continue to build them. And Labor said they won't build any new metros beyond the ones that have been planned by the coalition. We're saying we have to have a plan, particularly for southwestern Sydney, which is the fastest growing region in the state, if not the country. And we want to make sure the people in places like Leppington and Camden and right through southwestern Sydney have the opportunity to get where they need to go faster, and particularly as it relates to that airport. For many of them, it's quicker to get to Mascot than it is to the new airport in Bradfield. So we're going to look at those two cases, and we will be scoping that through a new Western City deal. That was a deal that was delivered about a decade ago between the state and federal governments. It needs renewal. All of those projects have pretty much run out now. So we're committed to working with the federal government to come up with a plan.
1: Now, look, payroll tax and the metro, they're expensive policies. There's some other policies there that have costs involved. What cuts are you going to make to get this? And I guess on the text line, Jamie from Rouse Hill says, Craig, ask her what her plan is for the public sector wage caps. Last time we let this mob into Parliament, nurses and midwife salaries went back to the Stone Age. So where are you getting this money from?
0: You've got to remember, for a starting point, I'll directly answer that question in a moment, that Labor in its budget has chosen to go into deficit to create a $1.1 billion slush fund for the election. So they've got $1.1 billion sitting there, which we don't know what they're doing with. But back to be to answer that question specifically, one of the ways we will pay for this is an efficiency dividend across the public service, which will specifically exclude our essential key workers, like our teachers, like our nurses, like our police.
1: So efficiency dividend, does that mean wage caps again?
0: No, it doesn't. It means that the anticipated growth across the broader government sector will be trimmed back. So this is back office jobs. And we think that's important. At the moment, the public sector is outpacing the growth of the private sector. This is something that the federal Labor government is doing. It's Paul Keating was one of the first people to do it. It's happening in other states, and it just makes sense. The New South Wales Labor government created in its first 2 years of office 26,000 additional public sector jobs. And now some of those were important frontline jobs, but a lot of that, most of that was back office. You know, that's outpacing the growth of the private sector. We will back in the private sector any day over a bloated public service, and that will be part of the way. But
1: so public service cuts is the way the money will be made back. I mean, look, you see efficiency dividends used a lot, this kind of thing. I'm quite skeptical as to how much you can get out of them. I mean, do you think you can get $3 billion over 4 years to cover for instance, the payroll tax out of efficiency dividends?
0: I think we do. And the other thing is that this will help drive a stronger economy. We're seeing no investment in productive investments by this Labor government. So we've got to get the economy moving. And then that requires making choices. And look, we don't have access to the Parliamentary Budget Office yet. All of our policies that we come to for the next election will be fully costed.
1: Yeah, we won't go too far into costing now.
0: No, but people will be able to make a choice. But right now we're signalling who are we backing? We're backing business. We're backing jobs. We're backing innovators and that startup sector.
1: One
0: that's
1: person,
0: just
1: you,
0: had
1: one
0: their confidence crushed.
1: One group you're not backing is Renewable Energy Zone in New Zealand. New England, not New Zealand.
0: Yeah.
1: You've said you're going to get rid of the New England Renewable Energy Zone. You said you're going to replace it with city renewable energy zones, for instance, in Sydney City. And look, I like the idea of bringing, you know, generation and storage closer to where it's used, but can we build an extra 8 gigawatts of power on the rooftops of Sydney houses and businesses to replace the New England Renewable Energy Zone?
0: So first of all, just a quick correction. We're not getting rid of the renewable energy zone. We're backing in the projects that are there, which are about 4 gigawatts of energy. We're saying the extra 2 gig is coming from a changed pathway with the transmission line that would see these 50 kV power lines go through prime agricultural land.
1: So you're getting rid of the transmission lines then, are you?
0: We're getting rid of there's existing transmission lines there already, and we think they have the capacity to carry the current renewable projects out there. It will still be a res, but Since the coalition developed that plan about, more than 5 years ago, the costs have blown out extraordinarily.

0: billions and billions of dollars in blowouts. And it just doesn't make economic sense anymore, let alone having social license from those communities who are campaigning in parliament. What does make sense is the two things that we're proposing is both the city res, but also an outback res. So we're proposing an outback res, which is being pushed by industry and by the community around Broken Hill. That, you know, at conservative estimates would be about 10 gigs of capacity in the city. The Committee for Sydney and organisations like Ausgrid are saying we could get 8 to 10 gigs. But what that requires is a coordinating office, an authority that the government can set up, pulling all of those interested parties who have already been putting the business case forward. And we say that makes sense. So let's scale back New England. Let's boost the outback and the city, because 75% of the city's energy needs could be met, according to the Committee for Sydney, by sort of turbo boosting solar across warehouse roofs, across commercial buildings and schools and the like.
1: All right, well, we'll watch with interest. So thanks for speaking to us this morning, Kelly, and again, appreciation for not singing. We really do thank you for that.
0: I'll never do that to you.
1: Thank you very much. Kelly Sloan, the New South Wales member for Vaucluse in the Shadow. The shadow leader. It is 7:25 here on ABC Radio Sydney.
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1: What are you doing for the World Cup? Are you going to be watching at home? Yes.
4: So let me say, Aussie, Aussie, Aussie.
5: My boss has decided we're all stopping work at 12 o'clock today. He's bringing in the big screen television, putting on a big spread of feed, and down box of the soccer. What a great boss, eh?
1: Yeah, that's great. Any boss who sacks a worker for not turning up today is a bum. yes, a big day for the Socceroos. Tom Wildey joins us from America. Morning, Tom.
6: Morning, Craig. Congratulations on going to work today. Surprised you didn't call us sicky and plant yourself.
1: The lucky thing is I finished work before the Socceroos play, which is good news. The one good news about starting work at 3:30 in the morning. Now, Tom, do we have any sense yet of the Australian team, or is that still in Popovic's back pocket?
6: Oh, it's 100% in Popper's back pocket. He is impossible to read. We know there'll be two changes. Jacob Italiano is injured and Matt Lechia injured. So those two are guaranteed changes from the US game. I suspect that Nishan and Volupele will also be dropped for this game. But your guess is as good as mine and anyone else you can find about who will actually just take those starting positions. So there's a lot of calls for Nestor Iraconda and Christian Volpato to start together. They were dynamic in the second half against the US, and I think fans really want to see them given a whole game together to see what damage they can do.
1: That's definitely my non-expert opinion, and it's been an opinion expressed by a lot of fans. Does that mean, is Popper the kind of person that doesn't like the fact that the fans are calling for that and goes a different way? Or will he hear the call?
6: I think he'll hear it, but I think he'll just ignore it. It's interesting. Paul Okon, the coach, not the player, so Paul Okon, the player's dad, the coach, said basically they comes down to mentality, conditioning and the opposition. And those three things are what they consider when it comes to the team that they pick. Obviously, it didn't work against the US. They picked Volupele and Blecki and they played a deep line and it just backfired spectacularly. I don't think they'll make the same mistake again. I just don't think Popper, and I say this, this is my opinion, I just don't think he cares really what pundits say. Mark Schwartz has been calling for Matt Ryan to start ahead of Patrick Beach, which I think would be rough on Beach. He's been
1: generally pretty good
6: in this World Cup. I think Lucas Harrington might start ahead of Cameron Burgess, just because Burgess had a stinker against the US and was subbed off at halftime. And Harrington, looked like he was going to be the first choice centre back before the tournament. So I think that might be a change. Will he bring in Jackson Irvine? Who knows?
1: Who knows? We'll find out.
6: The tea leaves at the wall and read them.
1: we'll see when they run on the ground. Just quickly, Ecuador versus Germany, Curacao versus Cote d'Ivoire. What's the scores at the moment?
6: The last scores I saw, Germany was leading Ecuador. They scored in the 90 seconds in.

0: And that is a team that Australia could face if they finish third. So let's just hope that doesn't happen, because they have slaughtered teams in this World Cup and look very dangerous. And Cote d'Ivoire was leading last time I checked that as well. But that game I don't think has any relevance on the Socceroos. So Germany is the team we want to avoid. If we win, we will play probably Belgium in Dallas, and that's where we want to be.
1: All right. Good on you. Thank you, Tom. Tom Weldy there. Thanks, coming up after the news, we're going to speak to a Paraguayan fan in Sydney. There's not many of them. We've managed to find one of them. Also, nearly one in 20 servos are short-changing drivers. More on this after the news with NRMA's Peter Khoury. Plus, a critical incident has been declared after a man was shot in Fairfield. We'll get more after the news on that. You're on 702 Breakfast. It is 7:30.

0: Good morning, Tony Matthews with ABC News. A new bridge will be built over the existing Mitchell's Causeway that serves as a major connection between Sydney and the state's central west. Mitchell's Causeway, just past Lithgow, has been out of operation for about 3 months due to structural instability, sending thousands of trucks and motorists through long diversions. The state government is today announcing plans for construction that will begin in the coming weeks for a replacement bridge to run over the top of the old causeway. The new bridge will have an additional lane and is expected to be complete in about a year's time. The Nine Network has confirmed Today Show presenter Karl Stefanovic will leave the show and network effective immediately. It comes after Stefanovic's controversial podcast interview with the British far-right activist and convicted criminal Tommy Robinson. Nine Entertainment says it was previously agreed he'd leave Today at the end of the year, but now agreed it was no longer possible for him to continue hosting the show and his independent podcast at the same time. His co-host, Sarah Abbeaux, confirmed the news on air this morning.
1: We've spoken to a lot of people over the past few days who have varying emotions. They're upset, they're angry, they're sad that this is all happening, and we all wish that it wasn't ending like this, and that we could, say goodbye to you, Karl, our friend, in a different way.
0: A critical incident has been declared after a man was shot by police at Fairfield in southwest Sydney. Officers were called to a unit complex on Lawson Street last night at 7:30 following reports of a concern for welfare. Police say they attempted to speak to a man who allegedly ran towards officers, and a police officer shot him in the arm and torso. He's in a critical condition in hospital. A critical incident investigation will be independently reviewed by the Professional Standards Command and overseen by the Law Enforcement Conduct Commission. The developer behind a proposed data centre in the Blue Mountains has withdrawn its development application for the facility. Lani Odaway reports.
2: Mohammed Hamoud from Mac Urban Group said in a statement his group decided to rescind the plans after listening closely with the community. He had lodged plans with the Blue Mountains City Council to build an almost $4.8 million data centre in a suburban area of North Katoomba. Community members raised concerns about the facility, including noise impacts and bushfire risks. Mr. Hamoud said his group would take a step back and put the proposal under further consideration. He said if they revisit the plans in the future, they would commit to engaging with the community early on and using that feedback in the design process before a proposal was finalised.
0: King Charles has become the first monarch to release his tax records to the public. Europe correspondent Zoe Ford reports.
3: In the two full tax years since becoming king, His Majesty's tax bills added up to £26.6 million, roughly 50 million Australian dollars. The information was part of the Sovereign Grant Report, which details how public spending supports the royal family's duties and the upkeep of palaces. The report also revealed that funding for the royal family will be reduced from next year, once the 10-year Buckingham Palace refurbishment project is complete. The palace says the King and Queen will not move in, but use it as a workplace and national heritage asset with more access for the public. Mazoe Ford, ABC News, London.
0: Police in the United States have closed a main road to allow Australian spectators to march to the stadium where the Socceroos will face Paraguay in the FIFA World Cup today. Wollongong locals Cameron DeJong and Matthew Dawson are helping to organise the flow of foreign

0: 5,000 Australian fans in San Francisco. He says local police have helped organise the flow of excited fans.
1: Santa Clara PD closed the road down and they've set up a parking lot for us to all start in. And yeah, we just let the Aussies go and do their thing. There's not a lot of organising. It's just telling everyone where to be and let the magic organically happen.
0: To the weather for New South Wales, showers across the west and central inland plains, tending scattered with possible thunderstorms across the far northern inland plains. Showers along the northern and central coasts, tending isolated elsewhere in the east, with the chance of showers elsewhere. Sydney's weather, cloudy with a high chance of showers and a top of 18 degrees. Right now it's 12 degrees on the coast, it's also 12 in Penrith, and the humidity is on 96%. ABC News.
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3: Hi, I'm Melissa Clark. On AM after 8, big changes to the tax system have passed the Australian Parliament. Is it bold reform or will it backfire on the Labor government? Treasurer Jim Chalmers and the opposition's John O'Dunham will be my guests.
4: And then after 8.30 on Mornings with me, Hamish McDonald, we're going to get you all set for the big game at lunchtime. We're going to talk to Socceroos mum, Danielle Backer-Irvine, about how her son Jackson is prepping for the big game.
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5: Yes, welcome to breakfast, where it is 25 minutes to 8 this Friday, the 26th of June. Coming up, we'll get the latest on that critical incident declared after a man was shot by police in Fairfield. We'll get more on that shortly. Nearly 1 in 20 servos are short-changing drivers. I found this a shocking story. So you go and you fill up, you think you're getting 20 litres, and you're getting less than that. What a scam. We'll find out the latest on that as well. And we're going to speak to a fan from Paraguay here in Sydney. Gee, where are they going to be watching? What's it going to be like for them? But first up, let's get the traffic. We've got to Ian Wallace. Morning, Ian. What's happening on the roads?
6: Yes, good morning, Craig. Sylvania, they've cleared a crash on Port Hacking Road. We do have a crash at Rockdale, though, on Harrow Road. Now, Brighton the Sands, good run on the Grand Parade and General Holmes Drive, heading to Southern Cross Drive. Lilyfield, a lot of traffic on the City West Link onto the Anzac Bridge into the city. Chipping Norton, due to that ongoing building fire. Garden Macquarie Drive is closed in both directions at Newbridge Road. And between the Central Coast and Sydney, the M1 looking okay in both directions. From ATN, I'm Ian Wallace.
5: Good on you, Ian. Quite a few people responding to our talk to the opposition leader, Kelly Sloan. Paul's on the line from Barara. What's your thoughts, Paul?
7: Oh, hello, Craig. Yes, when she was talking about cutting the public sector and it's growing faster than the private sector, I just think you need to keep in mind that when you cut the public sector, you've got to bring in consultants to make up the difference. Because the same amount of things have to be done. Now, I mean, the theory is, I think, in some people's minds that private sector specialists are better than your public servants, but they cost a lot more.
5: Hmm.
7: And there's also the danger of conflict of interest, especially in the financial areas, as we've been hearing.
5: PwC and KPMG. Paul, you're not alone in making that point, I've got to say. Thank you very much, Paul from Barara. Yeah, a few people on text line kind of saying that, yeah, so we can engage consultants like KPMG again. Oh, yeah, look, maybe there are some cuts to be made. That's the way in which they're going to get the money, supposedly, for the promises they've made. But we'll find out, no doubt, closer to an election.
8: So let me say, Aussie, Aussie, Aussie.
9: My boss has decided we're all stopping work at 12 o'clock today. He's bringing in the big screen television, putting on a big spread of feed, and down for the soccer. What a great boss, mate.
5: Yeah, that's great. Yes, what are you doing for the World Cup? Where are you watching? You're going to go to one of the live sites? Are you watching at work? Is your boss putting on food for you? Simon from Sydney says, I'm taking all those who come in to the Captain Cook pub in the Rocks for tapas and beers. I don't know if Simon is the boss. I'm not sure if Simon's just kind of, he might not be. He might just be, sorry, boss, I'm taking everyone out for tapas and beers. Maybe Simon is the boss. Who knows? Who knows? Let us know what's happening at your workplace. 1300 222 702. Weather today, tops of 18 in the city, 17 in the west. There will be showers about. Now, a critical incident has been declared after a man was shot by police in Fairfield. Julia Andre is looking into this issue and joins me now. Morning, Julia.
10: Hi, Craig.
5: Yeah, so what do police say happened?
10: Well, police say that at about 7:30 last night, they were called for a welfare check on Lawson Street in Fairfield. And when they got there, they said that they approached a man, but that man allegedly ran at them. That's when an officer discharged their firearm, hitting the man in his arm and torso. Now, he was treated at the scene by New South Wales Ambulance paramedics, but he was transported to hospital in a critical condition. This morning we've heard that he's in a serious but stable condition. There will be a task force from the Bankstown Local Area Command that will be investigating this, but then there will be an independent oversight of that investigation by the Law Enforcement Command that will kind of look into that and make sure there's an overarching body.
5: Do we know from police whether this was, I guess, an underworld situation, whether a mental health issue, whether domestic violence is involved? Do we have any sense as to what they were called out to?
10: No indication of that yet, but the police are standing up this morning at 8:30. I'm just actually on the way there now to talk about it. So we will have some more information then on what has happened.
5: All right. Good on, Julia. Appreciate that. Thanks for the latest.
10: Thank you.
5: Julia Andre there from ABC News.
11: Don't do it. 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
5: Where it is, 20 minutes to 8. Look, should politicians ever sing? We spoke to Kelly Sloane earlier today. She started her budget reply speech by citing Eminem as if he was a poet. She didn't sing it. She didn't rap it, just as if it was some kind of poet. This is a little bit of her.
14: If you had one shot, one opportunity to seize everything you ever wanted, one moment, would you capture it?
5: Yes, it's not quite bringing Eminem vibes there, is it? But, you know, look, is it better to do that than to actually sing? I mean, you know, look, famously Scott Morrison sang.

He did lose the next election. That was actually with Karl Stefanovic. I mean, really, was that when Channel 9 should have stepped in and sacked Karl Stefanovic? Not today, where they actually have done that. So, I don't know. What do you reckon? Should politicians ever sing? Let me know. Has there ever been a good song by a politician? A lot of people text in to say, look, the only politician that should ever sung is Paul Garrett, and he chose not to. So, yeah, I don't know. Let me know. 1-300-222-702. You are on ABC Sydney. Now, it is a big game. Big game today. Soccer is playing. As I said, let us know where you're watching it. 0467922702. But there is another side to this. Paraguay are playing today as well.

0: Look, we're the ABC. We love to be balanced. Let's hear from the Paraguayan side as well. Ruben Galliano joins us. Morning, Ruben.
1: Good morning, Craig. How is it going?
0: Very good. That song, is that something that's sung at all football games?
1: Yeah, that is for our country. It's our Alvi Rojas song. Yeah, it's very popular.
0: It's slightly better than Oogie Oogie Oogie Oi Oi Oi or Aussie Aussie Aussie Oi Oi, I gotta say. So
1: yeah, it's almost the same, yeah.
0: You've certainly got an advantage there. So how are you feeling about this game? How big is this for Paraguay?
1: It's really big. The football, soccer is very important for our country. It's the most popular sport in our country. And we have day off every day. Every day when Paraguay play in soccer, we have a day off. The president say day off for everyone watch the football.
0: You have the day off. So everyone in Paraguay will have the day off right now.
1: Yeah, right now they have day off. They make a barbecue, drink some beers. It's fabulous. And if we win, probably we're going to have another day off tomorrow again.
0: And this is just in the rounds too. This is extraordinary. Wow.
1: That is how important is soccer for us.
0: Yeah,
1: Football.
0: So are you surprised that we don't? I mean, Craig Foster was talking to Evenings last night, and this was, he's a former Socceroo. This was his argument.
2: I mean, I would love a public holiday for Socceroos any time, obviously. But I would say if we get to the quarterfinal this time, which is a new level, then we should have a public holiday, because then what we're saying is, okay, we've taken another step for the Socceroos.
0: He's only saying if we get to the quarterfinals, we get a public holiday. Does it surprise you to be here in Sydney and the Socceroos are playing and yet everyone's having to go to work?
1: Yeah, it's very surprised. I talked with my boss and he gave me a day off and he's surprised. I want the day off today. I want to watch the football. It's very important for us.
0: I love the fact your boss actually gave you the day off as well. And now, how many Paraguayans are there in Sydney, Ruben?
1: We have a WhatsApp group with 102 members, but probably have more people here, around 150, 200. Yeah.
0: Wow.
1: Not many.
0: Is there a place that all the Paraguayans are gathering?
1: Yeah.
0: Are you willing to say it?
1: Yeah. If you meet a Paraguayan, you have to make a wish, because we are less people here. If you find one Paraguayan, you need to make a wish. Yeah, it's very hard to find a Paraguayan here in Sydney.
0: It's so rare you make a wish when you find one.
1: Well, we are exotic.
0: if you meet a new Paraguayan today, can you please wish for the Socceroos to win? Can you use your wish for that?
1: No, no chance for that. No chance. Paraguay want to win today. We win.
0: You'll win. Well, look, I definitely don't want you to be happy at the end of the day, but I love the fact you got the day off. I love the fact you're here. Somebody's texted in to say that Cafe Roga Burns Road Arimba is a Paraguay venue. So maybe are there Paraguay venues? Are you going to be watching with other Paraguayans today?
1: Yeah, we're going to go in Bondi Row. We're going to watch the soccer in there. And yeah.
0: Yeah, good on you. Good on you. Thanks for speaking to us this morning, Ruben. Appreciate it.
1: Thank you so much for calling me.
0: Ruben Galliano there, Paraguayan in Sydney.
1: Vamos Paraguay. Yeah.
0: There you go. Very passionate. Well, they go, what do you reckon, Paraguay? Every single soccer match is a day off. What are we doing here in Australia? Unbelievable.
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0: Where it is 14 minutes to 8. Well, nearly 1 in 20 servos are short-changing drivers at the bowser. That's the finding of an annual monitor of fuel pumps across Australia. I must admit, this surprised me. I've always thought that surely you can't be getting short-changed. Surely it's done, you know, scientifically or otherwise. Peter Currie is the NRMA spokesperson and joins us now. Morning, Peter.
6: Good morning.
0: So does this surprise you? Is this test done every year?
6: It does. It is done every year. It doesn't surprise me in that there is a number of them doing this, but the fact that it's now up to 1 in 20, which is an increase, slight increase, but still an increase from last year, is a little bit worrying given the sort of prices we've been paying for fuel this year.
0: Yeah, absolutely. And what kinds of discrepancies do we see here?
6: Well, they haven't actually released the volume amount. So it doesn't say whether or not you are, you know, shortchanged by 5 litres or a few hundred millilitres. What we do know is about, as you said, 1 in 20 service stations. They look at about 3,000 pumps across, I believe, around 400 different servos. And given there's about 7,000-8,000 servos across the country, it's a decent enough sample size. You know, we never hear of pumps giving us more fuel than we pay for, unfortunately. It's always less. And, you know, this is something that the service station providers absolutely need to fix, because you need to be obviously giving people what they pay for.
0: Yeah, absolutely. So once they do this investigation, how is it repaired? I mean, it's like, why are we seeing these discrepancies happen? Is it a problem with the software? Is it intentionally done?
6: Well, we hope it's not intentionally done. I mean, it's not entirely random in terms of which service stations they pick. They do pick ones that this has happened to before. They pick new servos which they deem as being potentially high risk, although I'm not sure how they determine that. So they have an opportunity, they're issued a notice, and they have an opportunity to then go and calibrate their pump, however you do that, to make sure that what the reader is telling you you've bought and what is sitting in your fuel tank is accurate. And the fines can be pretty hectic if they're found to have been done the wrong thing, at upwards of $200,000, $220,000. So if they're doing it on purpose, let's catch them and fine them.
0: Yeah, absolutely. Well, a bit of a shock. And as you say, when you're paying so much already at this point, it seems ridiculous that that's the case. Good on you. Thanks for speaking to us this morning, Peter.
6: Cheers. Thank you.
0: Peter Khoury there, the NRMA spokesperson. We've got Sian on the line from Ashford. Morning, Sian.
7: Morning, Craig. How's it going?
0: Good. You're seeing a bit of a traffic problem, are you out there?
7: Yeah, there's something happening in Liverpool Road, Ashfield, where there's police diversion. So everyone's being detoured up Parramatta Road in the opposite direction than we're wanting to go. But I'm not exactly sure what's happening.
0: All right. We're about to do traffic soon, so we'll get the latest on that and find out for you, Sian. Thanks for the notice.
7: Okay. All right. Thanks, Craig.
0: You always let us know if you see something in the roads. Now, earlier on the show, we were talking about some fairly minor roles that you might not think of, you know, on stage. For instance, this is Take That.

0: Now, Hannah from the Brekkie team, you've become obsessed by the lesser-known characters on stage. Who is it in the Take That concert that you're obsessed by?
1: Well, I came across a clip of a very key role that's going on in this Take That show. So they're currently performing live across the UK and Ireland on their Circus Live Summer 2026 tour, which is full of, circus acts, acrobats, and they also have this giant steel elephant.
0: A giant steel elephant in the show.
1: 30-foot mechanical elephant. Yeah, part of their circus tour. And so you would think, you know, when you're going to Take That, all eyes are on Gary Barlow. But turns out, no, eyes are actually on the dancer playing the tail on the elephant.
0: So it's a giant metal elephant. But the tail is played by a human.
1: A human. So this is Bryony Albert, a professional dancer who's worked with Take That for 17 years and now is playing the role of the elephant's tail.
0: Now, I've seen a picture of this. So she hangs upside down and then, like, shakes like a tail.
1: The core strength of this woman is unbelievable. She is strung upside down onto the back of this elephant, and she has, like, a headdress on with I don't know what is hanging off the headdress, and she has to move around like a tail. So there's a lot of crunching. There's a lot of ab work going on there.
0: What an extraordinary role to have. It did lead to us kind of asking, you know, it led to us asking, what's the kind of minor role you've had? Like, what's the thing? We had someone call in earlier whose daughter played a rock. If you've got above that, 1-300-222-702. So this is Bryony talking about getting into the role of being the elephant's tail.
2: Tripped on by my ankles as this elephant made out of probably steel rises up into the air, and then I tie myself again at the waist and I dangle basically off the back of this elephant, and I'm trying to mimic what a tail would do, because obviously we've all studied that very hard.
0: The things that dancers have to do is extraordinary. Now, it turns out, though, Hannah has brought this to my attention, that being the elephant's tail, I mean, that's like Broadway. That's a very major role compared to some other dance roles that you've found.
1: Yeah, so we also talk about the Bad Bunny Super Bowl performance.

0: Yes, I remember this. A lot of controversy, a lot of love for it as well.
1: Obviously went viral, seen by millions of people. Incredible performance. He had such a big set. He had
0: It was massive. It was like a whole movie.
1: Yeah, incredible. And it's been described as a living, breathing love letter to Puerto Rico. And there, you know, there was a lot of what looked like a set of sugarcane bush, but that was not just set. That was people in the bushes. So the dancers had to play the bush and people auditioned for that role.
0: People played a bush in the thing. And were they dancing or were they just standing as bushes?
1: They were stood still, and this was very key. So I looked at so Vogue actually interviewed somebody who went through the casting process. The requirements were the height, you had to be between 5'7" and 6'1". You had to be able to carry 30 to 40 pounds, and you had to have experience.

0: experience in marching band or a fundamental understanding of creating formations, because you had to, you know, you had to be in your line, you had to not distract from the rest of the performance, and you had to play that grass.
1: So not only were you playing a bit of grass, it was quite hard to get the role to play the piece of grass.
0: Oh, yeah. And oh, because I think also in the costumes, they couldn't see super well, so they really had to know that, be able to go in formation.
1: That is fantastic. I like this as well, Hannah. Let's someone saying, as a year two student, this is Dan in Lapson, says, as a year two student in 1999, I was off sick the day the roles for the Christmas concert were cast. Upon my return, I was hastily cast as a bell, with a yellow sandwich board style bell shaped cutout and a bit of yellow face paint. I performed my whole role admirably, swaying awkwardly to the music like a jaundiced Christmas bell. Must have been a proud moment for my folks. Good on you, Dan. That is wonderful. Let us know if you've had a similar role to that. Yeah, good on you. Thank you very much. Thanks for bringing this to our attention, Hannah. I'm going to be looking at everything with a different eye now. Mm-hmm. Yeah, and I think, guys, if I'm not here next week, if I'm not on the radio next week, you know it's because I've left to pursue my dream to be the tail of an elephant. Thanks, Hannah. On the text line, Andy from Mossman. Oh, sorry, on the phone, Andy from Mossman. What's your response to this kind of news, Andy? It might be being ripped off at the fuel stations.
2: Well, hi, Craig. Look, it's something that I've often suspected. I'm sure you've done it many times when you put your petrol in, you're thinking, geez, have I really put that much in and I've really spent that much? And it's made me question it. And just sort of very briefly, I work in the aviation industry, and every tool that we use to measure things, whatever that thing might be, it has to be calibrated on a regular basis. And, I would have thought the petrol industry should bring in some sort of calibration method where we as the public can see that their pumps have been calibrated on a regular basis. And that could be having a certificate of calibration in the shop that everyone can see. Mm. There's been a couple of occasions when I've actually wondered, geez, have I really just put that much petrol into my tank, considering what the meter read? And I've asked the guy behind the counter, when was they last calibrated? And nobody ever has a clue.
1: Yeah, interesting. Good on you, Andy. Yeah, I'm surprised at this. I thought it's one of the things you presume. Surely somebody's sorting this out. Surely this is done right. We were just talking minor stage roles. Liz is on the line from Winmalee. Morning, Liz.
3: Oh, good morning. I was given the role of the skull in an archaeology play in history because the skull said nothing and I was always a very loud and talkative student.
1: Oh, so it's the opposite. So earlier on, the girl that was the rock was very shy, but they gave you the role as the skull to shut you up, did they, Liz?
3: They did, yes.
1: Did it work or did you talk?
3: Stroke of genius.
1: Oh, good on you. Thank you, Liz. Yeah, I love it. Let us know your minor roles. 0467 922 702.
4: 702 ABC Sydney.
1: Traffic. What's on the road, Alf?
5: Very good morning to you, Craig. Summerhill, Liverpool Road between Pembroke Street and Gower Street. So heading down towards Parramatta Road, truck and car crash. Both directions closed at the moment. There are local diversions in place, so exercise some caution. Also a breakdown on the M4 at Auburn approaching Stubbs Street, the overpass there for your city-bound run. Some heavy traffic making that run into the tunnel. If you're taking public transport, L1 services will be temporarily held at stops or partially closed between Central and Convention from around 8:30 this morning due to a peace walk protest. Always best to get the latest updates before you travel at transportnsw.info or livetraffic.com for the road.
1: Good on you. Thank you, Alf. Now I have to do an apology, Hamish, because I said in my rush this morning, I said Paul Garrett instead of Peter Garrett. We're talking about whether politicians should sing. I mean, obviously they should when you hear Peter, so Bob Catter here.
6: I see a bad moon.
1: Oh, Hamish's face. Hamish, you don't seem convinced by that.
7: Craig, you know no one is convinced by that.
1: But why do they continually do it? Politicians constantly sing.
7: Do you remember the Whyalla Wipeout?
1: Do I remember it? Not only do I remember it, I can play it for you.
8: No Whyalla Wipeout
1: Craig
8: there
1: Emerson.
8: On my TV. No Whyalla Wipeout there.
1: Did
8: on
1: not
8: my
1: go
8: TV.
1: On to
8: no
1: tour much with this song.
7: Do you reckon in the office of the member for Vaucluse, Kelly Sloane, they discussed pre the budget in reply speech whether or not she would sing it?
1: No. She answered this question.
7: Oh.
1: She said she didn't even tell her staff that she was going to read out Eminem, so she didn't even give them a chance. Anyway, what's coming up on the show today?
7: So, look, obviously big developments in relation to the convict-era bridge between the Blue Mountains and the Central West this morning. There does appear to be a time frame, a clear plan in place. We're going to just explain exactly what is happening and just endeavour to find out whether that time frame is actually set, because obviously a lot of people impacted by this. Karl Stefanovic is out of the Today Show. He's dropped a video that has got pretty much everyone at Channel 9 very angry and upset. We'll have a bit of that.
1: All right, look forward to hearing that. Hamish will be with 8:30. We'll be back on Monday. Have a lovely weekend. Go Socceroos!
4: As stories unfold,
9: the two Teals say their party will focus on representing the communities they serve.
4: When you need the details,
10: Australia's terrorism threat level remains at probable. Probable does not tell the full story.
11: It's on 702 ABC Sydney.
12: It's 8 o'clock. Good morning. Tony Matthews with ABC News. Construction for a new bridge to replace the Mitchell's Causeway at Victoria Pass, just past Lithgow towards the state central west, is expected to begin in the coming weeks. Nandini Deer reports.
13: The 200-year-old convict bridge has been shut since March, sending thousands of motorists through long diversions and impacting local businesses. Today, the state government is announcing plans for a new bridge that will run over the top of the Mitchell's Causeway, with deep piles anchored into bedrock below the existing structure. Roads Minister Jenny Aitchison says diversions and additional public transport services will remain in place until the new bridge opens.
14: So the completion's targeted for the second quarter of next year, so within the next year we'll have that alignment completed.
13: Further grants are being offered to support businesses impacted by the closure of the Great Western Highway.
12: Prime Minister Anthony Albanese says it's not clear yet if any Australians have been caught up in Venezuela's deadly earthquakes. At least 188 people have died and thousands remain missing following the devastating quakes, which have also damaged at least 250 buildings. Mr Albanese says he was briefed on the situation this morning.
15: It's not clear yet if Australians are caught up in this, because Australians are great travellers, of course, right around the world. Given the numbers that have been impacted, it would certainly is possible.
12: Today Show presenter Karl Stefanovic has posted a message to social media to thank his audience on Channel 9 and address his departure. Earlier this morning, the Nine Network confirmed Stefanovic will leave the show and the network effective immediately. It comes after his controversial podcast interview with British far-right activist and convicted criminal Tommy Robinson. In a video posted online, Stefanovic says he's now truly independent.
16: Well, we keep going. Thanks, legends. Honestly, I don't know what I'm going to do. But I'll figure it out.
12: A 53-year-old woman has been arrested following the death of an 84-year-old aged care resident in Sydney's West. Investigations are underway after the 84-year-old woman's body was found just before midnight at the Rooty Hill facility. Police say the 53-year-old woman was known to the resident. She's been taken to Mount Druitt Hospital for an assessment. A crime scene has been established. The US State Department says it's approved the potential sale of a fighter jet and related training equipment to Australia. It involves the sale of an FA-18F Super Hornet and an EA-18G Growler. It's estimated to cost Australia more than $360 million. Two former Israeli prime ministers, as well as former security service chiefs, have threatened legal action against the government if it doesn't act to stop what they call Jewish terrorism in the occupied West Bank. Dozens of Israelis from the country's political and cultural elite have signed a letter that they say is a final warning to the current government led by Benjamin Netanyahu. They say people carrying out the attacks are living near Palestinian communities, primarily to harm residents, sometimes killing them with firearms provided by the Israel Defense Forces and acting with almost complete impunity. Australian fans are gathering in Santa Clara ahead of the Socceroos' final World Cup group stage game against Paraguay Tom Wildey has more.
17: As with the previous two games, huge numbers of Australian fans are expected to gather in an abandoned car park about a kilometre from the stadium. They will then march down to the ground. The Socceroos will make at least two changes for the game, with Matt Leckie and Jacob Italiano ruled out with injury. A draw is enough for Australia to finish second and move to Dallas for their round of 32 game. Tom Wildey, ABC Sport, Santa Clara.
12: And Ecuador has kept its chances of qualifying for the knockout stages of the FIFA Men's World Cup alive after coming from behind to upset Germany 2-1. Looking at the weather, showers across the west and central inland plains, tending scattered with possible thunderstorms across the far northern inland plains. Showers along the northern and central coasts, tending isolated elsewhere in the east. The chance of showers elsewhere. Sydney's weather, cloudy with the high chance of showers and a top of 18 degrees. Right now it's 12 degrees on the coast. It's also 12 in Penrith.
18: Good morning. Welcome to AM. I'm Melissa Clark in Canberra, coming to you from Ngunnawal country and acknowledging other custodians. On today's program, big changes to the tax system have passed the Australian Parliament. Is it a bold reform or will it backfire? Treasurer Jim Chalmers and the opposition's John O'Dunham will be my guests. And as the Socceroos face a critical game today at the World Cup, we look at how the beautiful game is bringing together refugee communities here at home.
19: In football, it's like everyone unites. You don't need to know the language. It's very simple, and I guess we just connect in that way.
18: But first, more than 180 people have died and more than 1,000 injured following a devastating pair of earthquakes in Venezuela. A massive search and rescue operation is underway across the country, with many people still trapped in debris. They are the worst quakes the country has experienced in a century, with hundreds of buildings toppled, leaving many Venezuelans abroad desperately trying to contact family and friends. A warning, North America correspondent Cayman Gok's report contains distressing details.
20: Amidst the ruins of the port city La Guaira, residents search for loved ones.
21: I'm Arminda Gomez, my dear. I lost my daughter, my grandson and my granddaughter, who was due to be born in a month. Please help me find my daughter and see if she's under the rubble, please.
20: Under a collapsed building, Juan Alberto Mendaño can see a woman wiggling her fingers through the debris. But he can't manage to get her out.
22: We just got here last night. When we heard the scream, there was nothing we could do. We waited for dawn. God willing, they rescue her as quickly as possible.
20: Venezuela was rocked by rare back-to-back earthquakes, a 7.2 magnitude quake followed by an even bigger one at a magnitude of 7.5, all in the span of 39 seconds. The death toll is expected to drastically rise within coming days. Venezuela's acting leader, Delcy Rodriguez, has declared a state of emergency.
23: I call on the people of Venezuela to remain calm and to stay in their homes as long as their housing infrastructure is not compromised, so that we can facilitate rescue efforts for those who are still trapped.
20: The oil-rich nation has been in an economic depression for more than a decade, and for years the United States deemed it a hostile nation. In January, American troops conducted a brazen raid to capture then-President Nicolas Maduro from his Caracas compound. And ever since, Venezuela's government has been influenced by the US. Diplomatic ties are slowly being repaired. Other nations are sending help. Washington's top diplomat Marco Rubio says the US will too.
24: The airport there is badly damaged, so we'll have to rely on the Department of War to deploy assets there. And then we're also helping them with some overhead imagery, especially in coastal areas where they don't have full visibility over what the damage has been or what the impact has been. Those are the acute, like short-term needs over the next 48 to 72 hours, because in search and rescue, you're trying to get to people while you can still save their lives.
20: Hundreds of buildings have been toppled and the damage bill is in the billions. This disaster only worsening Venezuela's existing financial and humanitarian crises. This is Cayman Gok reporting for AM.
18: And thank you for your company this morning on AM, where it is 8 minutes past eight. The most significant change to the tax system in decades has now passed the Australian Parliament. Labor's changes to capital gains tax and negative gearing, packaged together with a tax cut for income earners and an expanded instant asset write-off for businesses, were secured with the support of the Greens. The government says it's a victory for workers, first home buyers and future generations, while the opposition describes it as a dark day for Australians. Treasurer Jim Chalmers joined me earlier. Jim Chalmers, thanks for speaking with AM this morning.
0: Nice to see you, Mel.
18: Now, just before we get on to the tax changes, the earthquake in Venezuela we just heard about, is there any information you can provide at this point about what the Australian government knows?
0: Well, this is obviously a horrific natural disaster, and our hearts go out to all of the loved ones of all of the victims. Obviously, there's a long period of rescue and recovery and rebuilding. We don't have a diplomatic presence in Venezuela. We don't have an embassy. At any one point, there's very few Australians living there or travelling there. But if anyone is worried about a loved one, I'd encourage them to get in touch with the consular assistance line at the Department of Foreign Affairs and Trade.
18: We'll keep an eye as that continues to develop and we get more information. Back to the events in Australian Parliament. We've seen the tax changes now pass through both houses of Parliament. This is the main architecture for your reform package. Is this mission accomplished for you?
0: Obviously, there's more work to do on the other significant elements of the tax reform package. But as you rightly pointed out in your introduction, we see this as a win for workers, for first home buyers, for future generations. And it's a win for workers and first home buyers because we're cutting taxes for workers in this legislation that was passed. We're making it easier for people, especially young people, to get a toehold in a difficult housing market. And we're making the tax system fairer by better aligning the tax treatment of labour and asset income. So it's the most important part of the most ambitious tax reforms in more than a quarter of a century.
18: You've had to make a lot of changes in the last week and a half or so. Some of them have been political concessions to get it through both houses of parliament, but some of them have been dealing with perhaps some unexpected consequences. Is that a product of rushing this too quickly? Couldn't you have spent longer making sure that all the loopholes have been considered, all the potential consequences had been factored in?
0: Well, it's not unusual when you're doing big tax reform like this that there be consultations, that there'll be multiple pieces of legislation. If you think about tax reform under John Howard's government, on a couple of occasions they had something like 30 different pieces of legislation. And so we were very upfront at budget time that there'd be more consultation, there'd be multiple pieces of legislation. But this first one, this first piece of legislation contains the core elements. Now, when
18: it has the core elements, and it's only been 6 weeks since you announced it in the budget. That's a very short period of time for what you're describing as a very monumental change in the tax system.
0: Well, there will be subsequent pieces of legislation to implement other parts of the tax reform package, and also when it comes to the implementation details, that's not unusual. Now, when it comes to passage in the Senate, the coalition parties, in fact, the three right-wing parties, give us no choice but to negotiate with other parties in the Senate. When the coalition vacates the field on economic reform, then we need to do what we can to get it through the Senate. Now, we're pragmatic about that, and there's no one party that controls all of the numbers in the Senate. And so some of the implementation details we announced this week just reflect the reality of getting something through our parliament.
18: Winning over votes in the chambers is one thing, but getting broad acceptance from the public, particularly in the longer term, is important here. This might be a bit of a milestone, but for a lot of Australians, it's seen as a broken promise. Could this just be a millstone that's around your neck in 2 years' time when you go back to voters and ask them to trust you? And they look back and say, you didn't abide by the promises you made at the last election.
0: Look, I genuinely understand that in our politics, some people will want to focus on that element of it. But I think the substance of what is changing here is more important. We are delivering cost of living help. We're delivering real change via the tax system. And when you do that, at every point in the history of this country, when there's economic reform and especially tax reform, that is contested. Now, you asked me about the longer-term view that people will have. It is my view that every time there's tax reform, people say the sky will fall in, people say that it is disastrous. But typically what happens in time is people look back on big tax reform and wonder what all of the fuss is about, and I'm confident that will happen again.
18: You think this anger will be forgotten?
0: Over time, because it's the substance that matters, and the substance of this is dealing with issues in our housing market which have locked young people out for too long. Now, it would have been easier for us to leave everything exactly as it is. We didn't want to kick the can down the road because doing that would have locked more generations of Australians out of this difficult housing market, and that's why we took action. Yes, politically contentious. Yes, contested every day, but worth it because it's the outcomes that matter.
2: Jim Chalmers, thanks very much for speaking with AM this morning.
0: Thanks so much, Mel.
2: Staying with federal politics, legal experts say the

0: Federal government risked losing a High Court challenge if it barred the last ISIS-linked woman, Hodan Abi, from returning to Australia. Yesterday on AM, Home Affairs Minister Tony Burke confirmed the Sydney woman has been issued with a permit to return. The minister insisted an exclusion order placed on her could not be extended and that she will be heavily monitored upon her arrival. Here's political reporter Pablo Vinales.
1: She's the last woman in a cohort of ISIS-linked families who remained in

0: order, which allows the Commonwealth to prevent Australian citizens from returning home unless they apply for a permit. Greg Barton is a professor of global Islamic politics at Deakin University.
1: Temporary exclusion orders can only run for a maximum of 24 months. You can apply for an extension. The extension order gives a chance for authorities to do their homework, to catch up, maybe to press charges, so it buys time.
0: Ms Abbey was issued with the exclusion order in February when she and 33 other women and children at Syria's Al-Raj refugee camp attempted to return home. The order banned her from doing so. But she applied for a permit to return, which, upon legal advice to the Home Affairs Minister, has been granted. Greg Barton says when she does come back with her young daughter, Ms Abbey will be subject to strict monitoring.
1: It'll certainly involve limited access to the internet and social media, and of course that can be done by means of technology at one level, but it also means a degree of physical surveillance of checks. So that involves state police working with Australian Federal Police.
0: Opposition leader Angus Taylor put this question to the Prime Minister yesterday.
2: Why does the Prime Minister keep rolling out the welcome mat for ISIS terrorist sympathisers?
3: The idea that anyone in this parliament is not totally opposed to ISIS and terrorism is something that has no place. One of the things that defines our country and distinguishes us from authoritarian regimes is the rule of law.
0: Legal experts say the Commonwealth risked losing a high court challenge if it tried to bar Ms Abbey from returning. Professor of International Law at the Australian National University, Don Rothwell, says such a decision would almost certainly spark a legal challenge.
4: Government lawyers would no doubt be advising the minister that there's every possibility that a temporary exclusion order could be challenged in the High Court.
0: Professor Rothwell says while not enshrined in the Constitution, a citizen's right to return home is a clear tenet of international human rights law and could be an implied constitutional right.
4: At the moment, we have no definitive decision by the High Court on this precise issue.
0: It's not known when Hadan Abbey and her daughter will return to Australia.
5: Pablo Viñales and the Shadow Minister for Home Affairs and Immigration, John O'Dunham, joined me earlier. Senator Dunham, thanks for speaking with AM this morning.
6: Mel, thanks for having me.
5: What more do you think the government should have done here?
6: Well, I mean, they've held up this individual who was excluded from coming to Australia by virtue of these temporary exclusion orders as some example of these laws protecting Australia, but here we are just a few months later and a permit has been issued for this individual to re-enter the country. And something isn't right here. The individual, as we know, travelled to Syria, a declared terror hotspot, a declared terrorist zone. As far as we know, was affiliated with or a member of a declared terrorist organisation. And this government, having let the other members of this cohort in, frankly, in our view, quite willingly, is now issuing a permit for the return of this individual. Now, we don't know what advice the minister has received, but Australians, like the opposition, are asking questions here about how this could be possible when this person just a couple of weeks ago was so bad that they had to be banned, at least temporarily, from coming into the country.
5: So from what you can see, is your concern that the law is deficient or the minister's application of it?
6: Well, based on the minister's public explanations, and we have been offered a briefing through the Parliamentary Joint Committee on Security and Intelligence. We're yet to receive that, but we are grateful that one is being made available. The minister says publicly, though, that the law requires him to issue this permit. Now, I want to interrogate that because we have had a look at the Counter-Terrorism Temporary Exclusion Orders Act, and there is a section in there, Section 17B, specifically paragraphs 1B, which talk about revocation of a permit, which can be done on the initiation of a minister. So I do question the application of the law as it stands. And if we are truly interested in national security, then surely there could be advice sought around how the minister could apply that part of the act. But in terms of whether the law is deficient, if the government does believe that this individual should be excluded from the country for a longer period, then let's work together to strengthen those laws. Of course, there may well be legal challenges, but we're open to working with the government on that.
5: Is there an inherent tension here, given we can't bar someone from returning if they're a citizen altogether? These

0: These laws are, as it says on the tin, a temporary exclusion. So if authorities can manage her return to a level to satisfy security concerns, isn't that the only really viable outcome here?
1: Well, again, it's about information available to us, the opposition, to the Australian public. I mean, we have very little information around the arrangements applying to those who did come back to Australia, who notionally were lower risk because they didn't have a temporary exclusion order applied to them.
0: Well, we have had the Director General of ASIO say that he and his team are certainly ready for the return of this individual as well as past cohorts.
1: And here we are with the Director General of ASIO, who two nights ago told us that, of course, the risk that people like this bring back into the country is something we need to be very, very aware of. If ASIO and other intelligence, security and law enforcement agencies are involved in the return of this individual, you can bet your bottom dollar this is going to cost the taxpayer a lot of money. The minister talked about conditions on this individual's return relating to access to electronic communication devices, for example, using a phone requiring 24 hours notice. That means this person is going to be under government-sponsored watch, monitoring, control, 24 hours a day, 7 days a week. That is going to cost the taxpayer a bomb. And even then,
0: but that's spending you would want to happen, though, isn't it? You would want her to be monitored.
1: I'd rather the individual not be here. And this is why we go back to the original point. Has the government done everything they can to protect Australia from this person who is bringing risk back into this country?
0: You might not want her here, but she's a citizen and she's legally entitled to return, though. It's not about whether or not you want her. You have to provide her with her rights.
1: This is a person who joined a terrorist organisation, as far as allegations reveal. This is a person who is not a friend of our country. This is a person who turned their back on Australia. And my questions to the minister, to this government, are, have you done everything you can to, if you can't prevent, delay the return of this individual? On my simple reading of the legislation, it appears not. We've sought a briefing, but as a result of the government having taken the actions they have, this person is coming back with all of the risk associated with them, and monitoring them is going to cost taxpayers a lot of money, which is something we don't have.
0: John O'Dunham, thanks very much for speaking with AM this morning.
1: Thanks very much.
0: And Senator Dunham is the Shadow Minister for Home Affairs and Immigration. King Charles and Queen Camilla will break almost two centuries of royal tradition by not living at Buckingham Palace when the decade-long multi-million dollar project to refurbish it is complete. The palace confirmed the decision as it released His Majesty's personal tax bill for the first time and revealed that funding for the royal family will be reduced. Europe Bureau Chief Mazoe Ford reports.
2: Buckingham Palace has been a royal home and workplace since Queen Victoria moved in 1837. A multi-million dollar refurbishment's now in its 10th and final year.
3: To ensure the palace is fit for purpose and to preserve it for future generations.
2: While work's been underway, the monarch's been moved out. Now King Charles has confirmed he won't be moving back in. Royal commentator Afia Hagen.
4: He doesn't necessarily want to do what's been done in the past, to just fall into the footsteps of his mother, his grandmother. He has decided that Buckingham Palace is not for him, and it's never really been for him. It's always been Clarence House. And I guess as he's entering his latter years, he wants to be able to have that separation.
2: The palace will still be a ceremonial centre, a royal workplace and a heritage attraction for the public.
4: Millions of pounds have gone into that renovation, but I guess it's a renovation for the people, for it to be the people's palace.
2: The King's decision was revealed as part of Buckingham Palace's annual financial statement on how taxpayers fund the monarchy. For the first time, it also includes how much tax the King himself pays. In the UK's last full financial year, His Majesty paid £12.9 million in tax, which is roughly $24 million. In the year before that, it was £11.7 million, or roughly $22 million. Outside Buckingham Palace, the King's openness was applauded.
5: I think it's a good thing. I think he should. I think it's honest and straightforward, and I wish Donald Trump would do it too.
6: Transparency, I think, is good. Everything's out in the open and people can't say, you know, there's stuff going on maybe when there isn't.
7: Do you think the public has a right to know?
8: I don't know about right to know. I don't need to share my tax records, but he's in a place of political power and stuff, so yeah, why not?
2: The move comes as some British politicians and the public demand more information about the inner workings of the monarchy following scandals surrounding the former Prince Andrew.
7: Charles! How long have you known about Andrew and Ash?
2: The palace also revealed that once renovations are complete, the yearly payment of public funds the royal family receives, known as the Sovereign Grant, will go down for the first time since its inception in 2012. Royal commentator Afia Hagen again.
4: I think this speaks to the kind of monarchy, the kind of reign he wants to have, a modern monarchy where you can see, you know, how much tax we pay and how much money you're spending on us and where it's going.
2: Buckingham Palace plans to publish more documents tonight. This is Mazoe Ford in London, reporting for AM.
0: Now, the Socceroos are gearing up for their final group stage match in the World Cup, taking on Paraguay today for their chance to advance in the tournament. It's the pinnacle of football. And in Western Sydney, the sport's global governing body is offering new arrivals to Australia an opportunity to connect through their shared love of the game. Our reporter Tanya Dendrinos went to a training session to meet some of the participants.
2: It's a crisp winter's evening in Fairfield in Western Sydney, but there's a common passion warming those braving the night air. 22-year-old Ahmad Akimi is in his element.
9: I love everything about football.
2: He came to Australia almost 2 years ago.
9: The Taliban were in Afghanistan, so we decided to go to Pakistan, and we came from Pakistan.
2: Ahmad, who's working as an electrician, is part of a FIFA Foundation program run by not-for-profit Reclink Australia. Jared Galbraith-Martin is Reclink's senior sports coordinator.
10: In essence, it's looking to support refugees, newly arrived migrants to Australia, support them not just in terms of providing a sport that they love and they flourish in, but also supporting them with their settlement journey.
2: The program is funded for 2 years, removing the cost barrier that often prevents many new arrivals from participating in sport. One Roman Abassi experienced firsthand.
11: I tried to do some sport activity, and when I checked the venues, it was so expensive for me, and also the equipment, the sport equipment, so expensive.
2: The 33-year-old refugee advocate was a professional athlete in Afghanistan and came to Australia as a refugee almost 4 years ago. He recently joined the Reclink program as a facilitator and says the benefits go far beyond physical activity.
11: When the refugees, they came to Australia, they're dealing with social isolation, with mental problem, with lots of issues. The only way that we can support them is sport and recreation.
2: The majority of participants in the FIFA Foundation program are referred by Settlement Services International. Its youth engagement coordinator is Anastasia Kachurovska.
12: Most of our children are coming from Afghanistan, from Iraq, from Iran, Congo, Eritrea, Myanmar. Yeah, these are the countries that are in a very difficult political and human rights situation.
2: She says programs like this help to offer new arrivals hope.
12: It is a time for them to reclaim their childhood and reclaim their youth and reclaim their joy.
2: Around 80 participants are enrolled in the program, and many are learning English for the first time. But on the pitch, there's a universal language.
13: Football. I like football.
14: I like football. That's it.
2: Sarah Scandari's family came to Australia in 2004. She was born a year later. She's also connected with the program and become a leader among the group.
15: In football, it's like everyone unites. You don't need to know the language. You just say ball, ball, pass. It's very simple. And I guess we just connect in that way.
2: Looking to the global stage, Ahmad Akimi and his friends are keenly following the World Cup.
15: Who's your favourite team?
9: Maybe Australia, because I'm here and I'm going to support them. Beside Australia, it was Afghanistan that they couldn't qualify. And the other team would be Argentina.
15: Is Messi a favourite?
9: Yes, of course.
2: Language proving no barrier for that enduring football debate either.
16: Of course, Cristiano Ronaldo.
14: Lionel Messi.
9: Cristiano Ronaldo.
0: Young football fans there, ending that report.

0: by Tanya Dendrinos. Briefly in finance, Wall Street has meandered to a bit of a mixed finish. The oil price is higher. The global benchmark Brent crude is trading at $75.42 US a barrel. And that's AM for today and for this week. AM's executive producer is Michael Edwards. Today's program has been produced by Nick Grimm. The associate producer is Barney Porter and technical production by Kem White and Nick Dracoulis. I'm Melissa Clark. Have a safe and happy weekend. Go Socceroos. It's 8:30.
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3: G'day there. It is Friday, the 26th of June. It's Hamish here. Hope you're having a lovely Friday morning so far. Well, we now have a date, sort of, for the reopening of the Great Western Highway. It'll be this time next year, it sounds like, before the convict era causeway is fixed. So if you are in that part of the world, let me know your thoughts. 1300 222 702. You're happy to wait that long? You're just happy it's being fixed at all? Some big news from the Nine Bunker this morning.
4: Hey guys, some week, huh? So I'm free. Truly independent.
3: Free. Carl is free and off the couch at the Today Show. We'll have more on that for you very soon. And if you're feeling some pre-game nerves for the Socceroos, spare a thought for the parents of the players.
5: Terrible. Absolutely terrible. Honestly, I always feel like this before a game. So I'm probably not going to make a whole lot of sense today, actually.
3: That's Jackson Irvine's mum. She'll be here for a chat later this half hour, trying to calm the pre-game nerves. It is Friday, which means...
6: It's Free Call Friday. 1300 222 702.
3: Yes, Free Call Friday after 9 o'clock. Whatever you'd like to talk about this morning, a few things on the agenda this week, I suspect. 1300 222 702 is the number. Let's start though at 8:31 with Sydney's news headlines. A very good morning to Tony Matthews.
7: Hello, Hamish. A new bridge will be built over the existing Mitchell's Causeway at Victoria Pass that serves as a major connection between the Blue Mountains and the New South Wales Central West. Mitchell's Causeway has been out of operation for about 3 months due to structural instability, sending thousands of trucks and motorists through long diversions. The state government is today announcing plans for construction that will begin in the coming weeks for a replacement bridge to run over the top of the old convict-built bridge. It's not yet clear if any Australians have been caught up in Venezuela's deadly earthquakes. At least 188 people have died and thousands remain missing following the devastating quakes, which have also damaged at least 250 buildings. Prime Minister Anthony Albanese says it's unfortunate that Karl Stefanovic's 26-year career with Channel 9 has ended abruptly. Stefanovic's immediate departure was announced on the Today Show this morning after he hosted a controversial podcast interview with British far-right figure Tommy Robinson. Mr. Albanese says the way public figures conduct themselves is important. And Australia will play its final group stage match at the FIFA Men's World Cup at 12 o'clock Australian Eastern Standard Time today when the Socceroos take on Paraguay in San Francisco. A win or draw for the Socceroos will guarantee a place in the knockout stages. A loss means Australia would finish third in the group and would have to rely on other results to qualify. Sydney's weather, cloudy with a high chance of showers and a top of 18. Hamish?
3: Tony, a lot of Sydney adjusting plans today to fit in the football. Are you, you know, all systems go?
7: We're missing a few colleagues. There's a few colleagues missing from the newsroom. Do you know what my husband told me? He's a mad soccer fan. So, look, he's courageous. He said, you have to drive to work and you have to be able to get home because I can't come and pick you up from the bus stop. And I said, what do you mean you can't pick me up from the bus stop? What's happening? He said, don't you know the game starts at 12? I'm not leaving for anything. I'm not answering the phone. I'm not picking you up from the bus stop. I said, oh, okay, fair. It's the Socceroos. True, I come second.
3: True love for the Socceroos.
7: That's right.
3: Thank you, Tony.
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3: Traffic. 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Good morning, Alf.
8: Good morning, Hamish. At Summerhill, a crash on Liverpool Road just near Pembroke Street, so near the chicken shop. Truck and car crash there, so diversions in place at the moment. But traffic on the light side through that particular area. Homebush West, a big double breakdown on the M4 on-ramp from Homebush Bay Drive. Mossman, a truck breakdown southbound Spit Road and Parowee Road. L1 light rail services may be held at stops or partially closed between Central and Convention from now for about an hour due to a peace walk protest. All other modes are running on or close to time. Always best to plan at transport.nsw.info or livetraffic.com for the road.
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2: Mornings with Hamish McDonald.
3: It is 26 minutes to nine. A big update for you on the closure of the Great Western Highway. You will have caught some of that during the news headlines. It remains shut currently in both directions at Victoria's Pass. Motorists will need to wait up to another year before a new bridge is built over the top of the damaged section of road. Now, the main road between Sydney and the Central West has already been closed for 109 days. You'll remember the road was shut when cracks appeared on a bridge that was built almost 200 years ago by convicts. The Roads Minister, Jenny Aitchison, has just announced that the state government has awarded the contract to fix the road. She says major construction is due to begin next month and the road is expected to reopen in the second quarter of next year. So that means by mid-2027. Here's Jenny Aitchison.
9: Now, the new crossing will be located, as we've thought, on the same alignment, supported by deep piles anchored into the bedrock. The bridge will be constructed above the existing causeway, which will enable the existing causeway to be stabilised and preserved and also allow for a future additional lane, which wasn't possible in the past. With that design solution confirmed, we'll see work ramping up over coming weeks. There'll be more personnel coming on site and equipment. Some is already there, but more will come on.
3: That's Jenny Aitchison there, the Roads Minister, speaking to our newsroom. We did invite her to come on the program this morning to talk to you about this, just explain the situation and the decision and also the timeline. She has declined, but obviously that invitation is open to her. There has been white-hot anger in parts of the community about this road closure. The federal member for Calair, which is on the other side of the Blue Mountains, is Andrew Gee. Good morning to you.
10: Good morning, Hamish. Good morning, everyone. Great to be back on the show.
3: Your reaction to this news?
10: Sceptical, very sceptical, and really not enough detail provided by the minister or the New South Wales government. I think the fear of a lot of people in our area is that this is just a measure that they've put in place to get them through to the next election, which is happening in March. But we haven't got any detail about how much they're spending on this, and we haven't got a hard time frame either. They say that it is expected to reopen in the second quarter of the year. But that doesn't sound like a hard timetable. And if you look in the New South Wales budget, they had $50 million allocated for work on diversion roads spread over 4 years. So are we really going to have this open in 12 months? I think people are rightfully sceptical about this. And then the other issue is the business support package. So they have, I don't know, they've extended it. They've beefed up the business support package for Hartley because they've agreed that that package of $10,000 was inadequate. So they've increased that to $25,000. They've extended it to Lithgow, but they haven't extended the $25,000 to Lithgow. All they're getting is the $10,000. So I think the business support package is totally and utterly inadequate. It's gone from $3.5 million to $20 million. But we have to understand that this is not a natural disaster. This government and these people knew that this bridge was going to fail. And instead of fixing it, they chose to monitor it. And so this has been caused by government negligence. And I think what they've failed to do is appreciate the white pot anger that still exists on the western side of the Great Dividing Range. And I don't think that what they've announced today is going to go far enough into meeting people's expectations or actually addressing the anger that so many people feel. When we see billions and billions of dollars seemingly being announced on the other side of the sandstone curtain, week in, week out, and what have they thrown us? $20 million for a business support package And they've basically said, we hope it's going to be open in 12 months.
3: Can I just clarify what you're saying you want then? Do you want the support for communities tied to the timeline? So obviously, you know, we hear governments repeatedly have to adjust timetables on construction of big projects. So you can, I guess we can probably all understand why there may be some ambiguity around it, a reluctance to put a firm date on when it'll be ready. But are you saying the funding, the compensation funding or the assistance should be attached to whatever the timeline is?
10: No, I'm saying what we need is a JobKeeper type support package that actually addresses the real needs of businesses and the pain that they are going through. I know multiple business owners who are selling homes to pay debt accrued through New South Wales government negligence and this closure. And actually, JobKeeper was actually easier to get than the package they're putting on the table now. So $10,000 isn't going to stop M&A Chainsaw and Mower Supplies from closing its doors, which is happening as we speak on Main Street Lithgow. So I don't think the New South Wales government appreciates the scale of the damage that they have caused by this. A one-off $10,000...
3: Can you give us a sense of what impact this is having on individuals? Because I guess people can understand the sort of business flow and implications, but for a community, are people losing their homes? Are people having to sell up and leave? Like, how serious is this?
10: Okay, we'll take M&A Chainsaws and Mower Supplies, which is on Main Street Lithgow. Now, the New South Wales government is put out that it's only a 20-minute delay, but there are 12,000 extra vehicles going down Main Street Lithgow. They're not stopping. And the locals won't go to those businesses because they don't want to be caught up in a traffic snarl. And so that business is closing. And I'm not making this up. There are multiple business owners who are selling homes, their homes and their assets, to pay for the economic wreckage of this. And it's not just in Hartley and Lithgow. There are people in Oberon, there are people going out in places like Millthorpe who've opened businesses but aren't getting the tourism trade through there now because people aren't coming over the mountains in the same numbers that they were. I don't think that there's an appreciation at a state or federal level just how bad this is and the wreckage and the pain that it is causing. And the businesses, they are closing. They're not going to stay open. And we've been ringing the alarm bells on this now for months. And this package is just not going to cut it. And people are angry, are rightfully angry about that.
3: It's 19 minutes to nine. Andrew Gies, the federal member for Clare. You mentioned the timetable of the state election and the timetable given on this fix this morning. Obviously, we can see that the parallels, the state election due early next year. They're talking about the second quarter of next year, the road reopening. Do you anticipate that this will flow on into votes for One Nation at the state election? Because obviously Pauline Hanson's been visiting the area, making great play of this. Can you help listeners understand what the political implications are of this?
10: The political implications are and is anger at governments, both state and federal, over this. And whatever happens at the elections, let the chips fall where they may. But people are really angry because we see announcement after announcement. We see $7.4 billion for a new Western Harbour Tunnel. We see $2.1 billion for an expressway to the airport. We see more than $3 billion for the M6 down to South Sydney. The list goes on and on, fast rail to Newcastle. But all they seem to drop on us is small change. And even look what they've said in this release about what they're doing with this work over the Convict Bridge. They said, we could put an extra lane on it in the future. Really? Is that all you've got to offer? So we've had this massive closure, which has closed one of the state's most important arteries, and all you're going to do is basically put one lane each way and say, yeah, we might put another lane on in the future. Is that really the vision that we need in Western New South Wales? I don't think it is. I don't think it's good enough. Like, they need to actually say, all right, here's the hard timetable. This is what we're doing. And you know what? We're going to get the JobKeeper-style support package in. And you know what else we're going to do? We're actually going to seriously do something about genuine high-speed access to Sydney. That's what we're going to do. But they're just dropping small change. It's just like it's crumb after crumb. And this is just another example. And there are no details. And the fact that the minister wouldn't even come on the show and explain what they're doing, I think speaks volumes about them keeping us in the dark, and they're just kind of stringing us along. We've just had a gutful of it.
3: Okay. Andrew G, we'll leave it there. Thanks very much for your time this morning. Andrew G is the Federal MP for Clare. By the way, as I mentioned, we did invite Jenny Aitchison on this morning. We understand she's on the road heading to the Blue Mountains to make this announcement formally a little later this morning. We'll continue to invite the minister on. We do think there's a bit of accountability here, given the implications for this. Obviously grateful to the minister for calling in and giving some grabs to the newsroom. But we do think from time to time there is reason for ministers to turn up and actually answer questions on these things. Ian Fitzgerald runs the trucking firm ICF Haulage based in Lithgow. He's here this morning. Good morning to you, Ian. How are you reacting? I know you're on the road, Ian. We just lost you there at the critical moment. How are you reacting?
11: Sorry. Yeah, it's a very uneasy time at the moment. You got me now?
3: Yeah, we've got you loud and clear.
11: Right, sorry about that.
3: That's okay. I mean, we were hearing from Andrew G the serious implications for people that are running businesses. How's this impacting you?
11: It's very seriously, actually. It's since the 100-odd days that it's been going, you know, like our business is losing approximately $3,000 a day. We can't sustain that. Our business, I don't think, will be here in 12 months' time when the road supposedly will reopen. But I'd be very sceptical whether it will reopen in that time.
3: When you say you're sceptical, you'll last that long. Does the government grants, does that not help you?
11: It's an absolute insult. $10,000 for them to offer us $10,000, and like I said, I'm losing roughly $3,000 a day. It doesn't work.
3: What do you make of the announcement regarding the timeline? Why are you sceptical of it?
11: Well, everything they say is put off indefinitely, isn't it?
3: And do you think? I mean, a few people getting in touch this morning saying, "Look, the member for Clare's playing politics here." Clearly, there's a lot of blame being apportioned, and this is not just one government responsible for the situation we're now in. What do you make of it?
11: Yeah, that's right. This is a problem of successive governments. I've had some dealings with Andrew in the past, and he's trying his best for us, but it's just like I think he said, they're trying to get to the next election. They're not interested in anything past the next election, so... It's nearly discrimination what they're doing to us west of the Mount Victoria Pass.
3: Robert's here, just on the issue of trucks on the roadway there. What did you want to add to the conversation, Rob?
12: Just that there's too much reliance on the trucking industry going by road when there's a perfectly adequate railway line which they should be using for heavy freight. That 200-year-old bridge wasn't designed for overweight, over-length truckers constantly crossing it, you know, for the last probably 20 years or so. It's probably caused the damage in the first place.
3: Ian, what do you make of that sort of suggestion?
11: Oh, look, that's the railway's pie in the sky stuff, you know. Like, we've been operating our transport business in Lithgow for 28 years, and in that time, the railway can't cope with what we do. You know, we cut material from Hartley into Sydney every day, and it's added 2 hours per round trip per load. So for us to put that sort of thing on the railway, and it just wouldn't work.
3: Ian, thanks very much for your time this morning. Take care of yourself. Keep in touch. We sort of want to follow this story, particularly as the next 12 months unfolds. Thanks very much.
11: Sure, thank you.
3: Ian Fitzgerald there runs the trucking firm ICF Haulage. 1300 222 702 is the number.
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3: Yes, obviously all of Sydney getting set for lunchtime today. Are you at work? Are you finding a way to escape? Are you working from home to accommodate the game? Rachel's here from Epping. Good morning to you, Rachel. Tell me about your train trip this morning, please.
13: Yeah, well, I had the CCN to myself. That was pretty exciting. Whole laptop holder. And now I'm on my way to Cogra, and I've just... I've got the whole train to myself.
3: It's looking empty, is it?
13: Yeah, it's pretty empty, so it means I can chat to you. Very exciting. Normally I have more intelligent things that I think I could talk to you about, but here you go. It's the soccer, which I really don't even know the team that well, but, you know, you've got to support them, and they've got half a chance, we think, today.
3: So
13: and I'm just hoping the people I work with today are Socceroo fans too.
3: Yeah, I was going to say, how are you going to manage it at work simultaneously?
13: Yeah. Well, I'm at a hospital site, so I work with people that I don't work with that often. So I'm just going to be playing it by ear. You know what? I'm sure they'll get them behind me.
3: Good luck, Rachel. And, of course, we'll all be watching at midday. We're going to catch up with one of the Socceroos mums who's got more than a few butterflies in the stomach right now.
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3: Well, the big news from the Nine TV bunker this morning is that Today Show host Karl Stefanovic is leaving Nine immediately following the fallout from his podcast with British far-right figure Tommy Robinson. Stefanovic posted this message on YouTube about 90 minutes ago.
4: Hey, guys, some weaker, so I'm free. Truly independent. So on my show, I've spoken to people who have different perspectives. I know that winds some people up. Sometimes I agree with everything a guest says, sometimes I don't. But importantly, you get to make up your mind. You have the right to hear from different voices. Freedom of speech here and around the world is what this show is about. You don't have to listen to my show. You have the power. You are smart enough to make up your own mind. I want to thank our sponsors who stood by us, who believe in the freedom of speech.
3: That's Karl this morning. A Nine spokesperson said that Stefanovic and Nine had agreed it was no longer possible for him to continue hosting the Today Show at the same time as his independent podcast. The news boss, Fiona Deer, said the network has a rich history of interviewing controversial figures and noted that journalists do have an obligation to ask some difficult questions. Part of what makes us tick is trying to understand why people are the way they are or think the way they think, she said. We welcome open debate and challenging norms with constructive, balanced arguments. As journalists, she says, we play a critical role to question, challenge and hold people to account, regardless of where they come from or which political party or views they represent. Stefanovic's departure was also addressed on the Today Show.
14: This morning we wanted to inform you that Karl will not be returning to the Today Show or to Nine.
15: Yeah, look, as you know, he's been pursuing a podcast project independently of Nine for the last few months, and it's been decided he'll be injecting all of his energy and attention into that, as doing both is no longer possible.
14: Karl has, of course, woken up with Today for 21 years, so we know this is a huge change for our viewers and, of course, for us, not just here on the desk but behind the scenes, because there's a big team that puts this beautiful show together for you every day. He is our mate and he is our colleague, and it goes without saying that Karl's presence will be missed. 2 decades is a long time.
16: Yeah, but we are going to continue giving you the stories that matter every day because we all love this show. Everyone behind the scenes, as Sarah said, loves this show, and that's why we all get out of bed every morning, so please stay with us.
14: And there will be a statement that goes out from Nine officially shortly. I think everyone here who's worked with Karl for any period of time knows just how hard he does work, and this show has always been foremost in his mind. Obviously, there are other projects that he's got on the go at the moment, and that's his focus now. We've spoken to a lot of people over the past few days who have varying emotions. They're upset, they're angry, they're sad that this is all happening, and we all wish that it wasn't ending like this, and that we could, say goodbye to you, Karl, our friend, in a different way. But yes, as Dickie said, we wish you all the best.
17: Thank you.
14: It's a tough day.
17: Love you, mate.
16: We do.
15: Yeah, the energy will be missed.
3: 1300 222 702 is the number. I want to know what you are making of this morning. Let me know your thoughts. By the way, what are you doing at lunchtime today? A lot of nerves for a lot of people ahead of the Socceroos match against Paraguay. Can you imagine what it would be like being a parent of a Socceroo, though, right now? Danielle Backer Irvine is the mother of Socceroos star Jackson. Well, Danielle, good morning. Where are you currently?
18: Currently, we are at Dave and Buster's in Milpitas outside of San Francisco, where the family and friends Bart have taken us to for a function before the game. So nerves are quite high within the family and friends group this morning. We'll have some celebration here and then they'll bus us to the stadium. Apparently there San Jose has been taken over by the green and gold again.
3: Yes, so how are your nerves doing right now?
18: Terrible. Absolutely terrible. Honestly, I always feel like this before a game. I'm probably not going to make a whole lot of sense today, actually.
3: What is it that runs through your mind in these hours leading up to an important moment like this?
18: Oh, well, A, is he playing? B, you know, we need to win. You know, what's going to happen if we win or if we draw and we go through to the next round? And how is he feeling? And, yeah, just is this his last chance? You know, all those things as a parent that you do.
3: I know when we spoke last, you mentioned that you were getting a few little opportunities to touch base with Jackson, see him occasionally. How is he going? How's he travelling?
18: He's a very positive person and he's always rallying the troops around him. I think it's been a really intense training camp and I think, you know, everyone's feeling a little tired. It's been a long camp for all the boys and I think they're looking forward to a little bit of relief, hopefully. But also, you know, excited for the game and, keen to get this done.
3: What's it like being there in the States during this tournament? Obviously, the World Cup is being played in three countries, but the bulk of them in the United States. And there was a lot of speculation going in that this might be a sort of difficult tournament. Maybe the expanded game wouldn't be so fantastic. Maybe America wouldn't necessarily be all that welcoming. What's your actual experience of it?
18: Look, honestly, I think being this side of the country has been a real bonus for us. For Aussies, I think it's just been easy to sort of get around because we're all on one side. Very different. We were in Qatar and in Russia. It's very, very different to being in one sort of city where you really get to feel the atmosphere from all the other fans. Like game day has been fantastic every time. You know, fans everywhere and the, you know, the Americans have been incredibly welcoming, really friendly and really welcoming. So Seattle was amazing. San Francisco's been amazing, apart from the weather. Otherwise, just really different, Hamish, to our previous experiences.
3: And what about the expanded tournament? Like, I bumped into Craig Foster yesterday at the ABC, and he was saying, look, you know, he hadn't necessarily been sold on the idea of the expanded format, but actually all of these other countries and teams that you maybe hadn't thought of, heard of much before, have been a real plus for the World Cup. The stories have really emerged from those smaller new entrants.
18: Yeah, I agree. And some of them have created shocks, which is always fantastic. And look, this tournament's been amazing for the, you know, the big guns have all come out firing and they're all scoring and that makes it obviously so watchable from, you know, a fan perspective.
3: Yeah, Danielle Becker Irvine is here on 702 Mornings. Her son Jackson Irvine, of course, one of the stars lining up for the Socceroos, the game happening in San Francisco in a few hours' time. Obviously, as you mentioned, you still don't actually know who's taking to the field as the starting lineup.
18: No, we do not know. So that's always a nerve-wracking, you know, time before the game. And look, we're all excited for each other's kids. You know, as the tournament goes along, we get to know all the families, you know, and you understand everybody's stories and they're all incredible, you know, people, and these young men have all got, you know, terrific stories to tell. So, you know, we're excited for everybody, but obviously your nerves are there and you're hopeful for your person to be lining up.
3: I'm curious as to whether, you know, obviously here in Australia, there has been a huge amount of enthusiasm for the boys' stories. So many of the names have suddenly, you know, you just hear them rolling off the tongues of kids in the vox pops on the news, excitement about Irukunda and otherwise.
18: Yeah.
3: There's been a political dimension.
18: Amazing monoculture that we live in,
3: I was going to say there's been a political dimension to all of this underplaying it. How much have you and the boys, but the parents as well, been kind of conscious of that?
18: Look, you know, we all watch what's going on at home and, you know, try and make sense of it. But also just try and keep in everybody's heads that these, you know, are all young men, come from different backgrounds, all striving for the same goal. And they all understand that and know and remember what it was like to be that kid, you know, waiting for the games and watching. And, you know, I don't think anybody cares where anybody comes from at the end of the day. If they can perform on the big stage and be, you know, heroes for young men, young people around the world, who cares?
3: Well put. What do you think their chances are against Paraguay? Give us your soccer mum best guidance
18: Traditionally, we struggle against South American teams. So, as in, we find it hard. So, it's going to be harder than people give it credit for, I think. But you know, I think a lot of the boys have also, especially the younger players who have been given, you know, some great opportunities. And I think, you know, maybe those nerves will have settled for them a little bit because they've done it now. And yeah, you know, I think we'll do okay. I think we'll be in the 32.
3: I like that. I like the positivity. Obviously, you'd also be aware there's some discussion about whether or not you can call in sick this afternoon, whether you can break away from work, lunchtime on a Friday. I mean, could you offer us a formal, soccer mum designation, yeah, please? Are you allowed to call in sick this afternoon?
18: I don't think anyone should have to call in sick. I think there should just be TVs wherever you are and they should be allowed to just have 2 hours off.
6: It's Free Call Friday. 1-300-222-702.
3: There we go. That's Danielle Jackson Irvine there giving you the afternoon off. 1-300-222-702 is the number. It is time for Free Call Friday. Your thoughts on any of the issues of the day. It's news time, 9 o'clock.
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7: It's 9 o'clock. Good morning. Tony Matthews with ABC News. The New South Wales government says a new bridge will be built over the top of the existing Mitchell's Causeway at Victoria Pass, connecting the Blue Mountains to the Central West after it was shut in March due to structural concerns. With diversions expected to remain in place for the next year, the state government is announcing more financial support for local businesses impacted by the construction and road closures along the Great West Highway. Roads Minister Jenny Aitchison says the expanded support package announced today will support around 1,900 businesses.
9: Existing grants for Mount Victoria, Hartley, Little Hartley and Hartley Vale will increase from $10,000 up to $25,000. Eligible businesses in Lithgow, Oberon and Blackheath will now also be able to access grants of up to $10,000.
7: The new bridge will have an additional lane and is expected to be complete in about a year's time. New South Wales opposition leader Kelly Sloan has ruled out a public sector wages cap to pay for a decrease in payroll tax revenue if elected next year. Payroll tax cuts for small businesses and a possible new metro for southwestern Sydney are key planks in the opposition's reply to Tuesday's state budget. Ms Sloan says her policy will exempt about 4,000 businesses from paying payroll tax in New South Wales, with thousands more having reduced taxes. She says public sector cuts instead of a wages cap will help pay for the lost revenue.
20: It means that the anticipated growth across the broader government sector will be trimmed back. So this is back office jobs. And we think that's important. At the moment, the public sector is outpacing the growth of the private sector.
7: Investigations are underway after an 84-year-old aged care resident died in Sydney's West overnight with police called to the scene. Danuta Kazaki reports.
21: Police and the New South Wales Ambulance Service were called to the aged care home on Evans Road in Rugy Hill around 11:45 last night. It followed reports the body of the 84-year-old woman was found inside the building. Police say a 53-year-old woman, who is believed to be known to the older woman, was arrested at the scene and has been taken to nearby Mount Druitt Hospital for an assessment. A crime scene has been established with a report to be prepared for the coroner.
7: Prime Minister Anthony Albanese says it's unfortunate that Carl Stefanovic's 26-year career with Channel 9 has ended abruptly. Stefanovic's immediate departure was announced on the Today Show this morning after he hosted a controversial podcast interview with British far-right figure Tommy Robinson. Mr Albanese says the way public figures conduct themselves is important.
22: It's unfortunate the way that what has been a very big career has ended in this way, but that's a matter for Carl Stefanovic to think about his actions and the decisions that he's made, and Nine have made a consequential decision.
7: The Democratic Republic of Congo has confirmed more than 1,100 cases of Ebola across the country. More than 300 people have also died. The World Health Organization has declared the outbreak a public health emergency of international concern. For the fourth day in a row, Bondi Beach in Sydney's east has been closed due to a shark sighting this morning. Waverley Council lifeguards say a shark was spotted at around 8:30 this morning. The council says all nearby beaches are also closed in the local council district. Excitement is building ahead of the Socceroos' final group match at the FIFA World Cup. Australia will take on Paraguay in San Francisco at midday Australian Eastern Standard Time. Thousands of fans are expected to turn out at live sites across the country to watch the side as they look to secure a spot in the knockout stages. Former Socceroo Alex Brosk says it's a huge game for Australia.
0: You know, it's an odd one because a win, draw obviously guarantees us the next round, but even a loss potentially could see us through. But the equation is simple. You know, there's nothing other than a

0: win that should be on the Socceroos' mind. I hope, you know, we play a lineup that's capable of doing it.
1: And Ecuador, Germany and Cote d'Ivoire have qualified for the knockout stages of the Men's World Cup this morning. Looking at the weather, showers across the west and central inland plains, tending scattered with possible thunderstorms across the far northern inland plains, showers along the northern and central coasts. Sydney's weather, cloudy with a high chance of showers and a top of 18 degrees.
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6: So the completion's targeted for the second quarter of next year. So that's essentially we're saying within the next year we'll have that alignment completed.
7: Well, we now have a date, sort of, for the reopening of the Great Western Highway. That's Jenny Aitchison there, the Roads Minister. It'll be this time next year before the convict era causeway is fixed at Mount Victoria. Keen to hear your thoughts on it this morning. 1300 222 702. It hasn't gone down all that well. Here's Ian Fitzgerald, who runs the trucking company ICF Haulage, based in Lithgow.
8: Our business is losing approximately $3,000 a day. We can't sustain that. Our business, I don't think, will be here in 12 months' time when the road supposedly will reopen.
7: Let me know your thoughts. 1300 222 702. G'day, it's Hamish here. Good morning to the Coasties joining us this hour. It is Friday, the 26th of June. What are you planning to do around lunchtime today? If you're feeling some Socceroos-related nerves, spare a thought for the parents.
9: Terrible. Absolutely terrible. Honestly, I always feel like this before a game. I'm probably not going to make a whole lot of sense today, actually.
7: That's Danielle Jackson Irvine's mum there, certainly feeling it. How are your pregame nerves? 1300 222 702. It is time for...
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7: 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Pick up your phone and call me. Yes, Free Call Friday. Whatever's on your mind this morning, maybe it's Karl Stefanovic, maybe it's the monoculture, maybe it's the Great Western Highway, or maybe you're just getting set for this afternoon's game. 1300 222 702. By the way, we're giving away another set of tickets to Bell Shakespeare's new show, Mackenzie. Another double pass to give away this morning. All you need to do is guess which Shakespearean play I'm thinking of this morning. I'm going to drop you three clues during the morning. Your first clue is this. There you go. Sounds a bit like a game of tennis. Let me know if you know what that is around about 10:30 this morning when you get the cue to call.
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7: Traffic. 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Good morning, Alf.
11: Good morning, Hamish. Gentle, low-volume peak on the roads across the Central Coast at the moment. Largely clear on the Pacific Highway following a brief slowdown there into Wyong. Through Narara, Wyong Road, that is, Pacific Highway, Narara and Central Coast Highway at Erina 2. Clear around Ocean View Drive towards Terrigal, Empire Bay Drive through Bensville and Wells Street through Springfield at the moment. Looking at a couple of crashes at the moment around Sydney, Schofields. There's one on Schofields Road just past Boundary Road. A couple of cars involved pushed that off into the bus lane. Also at Milpera on the M5 on-ramp from Henry Lawson Drive, a motorbike involved in a crash there. And through Penrith, slow going M4 at Mulgoa Road with a car that's broken down. Through Summerhill, we still have that crash on Liverpool Road just near Parramatta Road, a truck and car involved there. No major disruptions across the public transport network. All modes are running on or close to time. As always, best to plan. Transport, nsw.info or livetraffic.com for the road.
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7: Pick up your phone and call me. 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Whatever is on your mind this morning, perhaps it's Karl Stefanovic and freedom of speech.
12: So on my show, I've spoken to people who have different perspectives. I know that winds some people up. Sometimes I agree with everything a guest says, sometimes I don't. But importantly, you get to make up your mind. You have the right to hear from different voices. Freedom of speech.
7: What do you think of that? 1-300-222-702. I didn't realise Carl had been so muzzled all these years. 1-300-222-702. Keen to talk about freedom of speech this morning. Do you actually feel that views aren't shared, expressed, explored? 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Here's what happened on the Today Show this morning.
4: This morning we wanted to inform you that Carl will not be returning to the Today Show or to Nine. He is our mate and he is our colleague, and it goes without saying that Carl's presence will be missed. 2 decades is a long time.
7: That's Sarah Arbo on the Today Show this morning. This is Free Call Friday, 1-300-222-702. Maggie's here from Heathcote. Good morning to you.
13: Oh, hi there. How are you?
7: Yeah, very well, thanks. What did you want to say?
13: I just wanted to say about Carl, there's no room, Carl Stefanovic. Not that I ever watch his channel. or him, but there's no room in our society for that sort of allegiance. But will you bear with me a minute? Because what I'd really like to ask you is why there was no mention on the 9 o'clock bulletin of the earthquake in Venezuela.
7: I can't tell you about the choices of the newsroom bulletins, but there has been a fair amount of coverage. I don't know if you caught 7:30 last night. It was a fantastic interview with the Times journalist there on the ground in Caracas. It was fascinating.
13: The follow-up that, as a national broadcaster, that we need to see and hear on ABC Radio.
7: Yeah, what is it? What is it that you think you're missing on the story, Maggie? We can always look into it if there's...
13: What happened, how the Venezuelans are coping with that absolute massive disaster to their country. Not a whole pile of stuff about a second-rate journalist, should we call him a journalist, and how he's had to leave because the commercial networks no longer garner the pay rate that he thinks he deserves.
7: Yeah.
13: But thank you for listening.
7: Did you
13: taking my call?
7: Did you catch the story about Venezuela in AM? Oh, she's disappeared. Okay, 1-300-222-702 is the number. Tony's here from Thornleigh. What's on your mind this morning?
14: Oh, hi, Hamish. I just wanted to put forward, there was a very interesting interview this earlier in the week with Senator Hanson Young about this, AI data centres and the creation of AI data centres. And I feel there's a lot of scaremongering going on about data centres. Data centres have been around for as long as I can remember in my career, which is quite extensive in the computer industry. So to say that these data centres are going to make a difference to water supply and power outage or power consumption is not really proven. To quote the US experience, I think is completely false. It's we are not the US. There are the US utility environment is hugely different to that in Australia. So I think there's a lot of scaremongering and comparison with the wrong place. And I actually think that really we should be promoting the data centers. One of the problems that a lot of companies have, and particularly the government, is that data must stay in Australia. So there's a sovereignty issue.
7: Can I just test you on that, though, Tony? Because the minister himself, Andrew Charlton, who we had on this program just last week, has given a big speech about this. He's the relevant minister. And he's made the point that there's a pipeline of something like 44 data centre projects in this state alone, and that they are seeking up to 11 gigawatts of capacity from the grid, which is four times what the Eraring Power Station can generate. So it's not people being distracted by sort of errant arguments. This is the government raising that concern.
14: But I think what we should do, I'm sorry, I didn't take the number that you said are coming in, but it sounded very high. But these are proposed data centres, and I think we should be encouraging and we should be managing. It's all down to managing the setup of the data centres, managing how many data centres get up at a time, and managing the people or the businesses that want to establish those data centres to say to them, okay, so what are you going to do to contribute to being able to generate more power? So Australia can benefit from these things, because if we managed it and we say we put the onus on the data center providers to actually get involved in data, in power production, not just consume it, we should be encouraging this, because Australia is a stable environment where people want to put data.
7: Yeah.
14: If you put data in the US, by the nature of it being in US soil, then the US Homeland Security have access

0: access to it, right?
1: No, the US government doesn't have access to it.
0: I'm not sure that's right, though.
1: Because the data centers are Australian sovereignty environments, whereas if they're in the US, it doesn't matter who the company, it might be a US tech company, the US Homeland Security can only access data within the bounds of America. So the fact that it's, you know, a Google or whatever, and we don't even know who these owners are. So at the moment, they're American tech companies. There's nothing to say that, I don't know, we use the big bogeyman China. China may well either establish a much better AI environment, which people start to use, or they might decide, you know what, we're going to buy out Google. We're going to buy Google, and now we're going to become a Chinese company. And all of a sudden, you're American owned, or your business threat goes right out the window.
0: Tony, thanks very much for your call this morning.
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0: Pick up your phone and call me. And Monica's here from Tarramurra. Very good morning to you, Monica. What's on your mind?
3: Oh, hi, Hamish. I just wanted to have a quick comment about the Karl Stefanovic situation. Individuals have the right to engage in employment, I guess, outside their primary job. But when your primary job is as a prominent TV presenter, the boundaries shift a little because you're influencing thousands of people who... and the people that you speak to will be influencing by virtue of the platform you give them. And in this instance, the platform was given to a man who doesn't peddle free speech, engage in free speech, but he peddles hate speech, dangerous disinformation, spurious claims without evidence, and so on. And I think that Karl doesn't understand the difference between free speech and hate speech.
0: Can I test this argument a little bit though, Monica, right? Because I think there's a few ways of coming at it. You know, we're living in these very complicated times. Our information systems are being disrupted. Obviously, information is being challenged through misinformation and disinformation. But there is a risk, isn't there, that if you ignore people or views and pretend they don't exist, that you create space for them to flourish elsewhere. Now, I'm not saying Karl did this, but shouldn't you actually throw some sunlight on those sorts of views when they are starting to influence people?
3: Perhaps give them a little bit of airtime, but he did more than that. He didn't engage in rigorous journalism at all.
0: Well, he was fawning over him, right? He was saying, I admire you.
3: He was fawning over him. And that, whether you privately admire him or not, that is unprofessional as a journalist to let your personal opinion get in the way like that. You know, he wasn't...
0: Is it different, though, if it's a podcast? Like, he's sort of saying, this is my own thing, I'm independent here, I can do what I want.
3: I think it's different when it's a podcast with a person as much in the public eye as he is.
0: 1-300-222-702 is the number. Thanks for your call this morning, Monica. Michael's here from Lilyfield. Good morning to you.
4: Hey, Mish, Michael, I don't know how to approach this one, mate. I think sarcasm would be the best thing. Okay, I'm talking about the monoculture. Okay, now I was born in 1953, so I've lived through monoculture. I'll give you a rundown. No, I'll stick to the facts. I'll leave sarcasm behind. We didn't have coffee. We didn't have pasta. Olive oil, you bought at the chemist's shop, and Mum poured it down my ear when I got swimmer's ear. We didn't have calamari. We had cheese that was tasty or sharp. I think that was the limit. We didn't have restaurants except the local Chinese that served chicken chow mein. What's else on the list? Okay, soccer. Mate, soccer was wog ball. Nobody played soccer. We played cricket and we played football. I'm going through the cupboard here and I'm looking at all the sauces that we, you know, Thai curry sauces and all that stuff. We didn't have any of that. We didn't have sourdough bread. Veggies, we had spinach, I think. I had spinach and beans. And fruit, we had apples, pears and oranges. And at least the one thing that was good in the 1950s, I've written down here, we had leaf tea. We did not have tea bags. So we could go back to leaf tea. I'm sure Richard Gobble would be very pleased about that. But I don't understand where this is coming from. Can you imagine Sydney without Chinese New Year?
0: One of my favourite times of year. I'm curious then, Michael, what you make of Pauline Hanson's assertion that the Socceroos are an example of monoculture.
4: Not my monoculture, mate. Not the culture that

0: I lived through in the 50s and the 60s. No way. No self-respecting kid in school would say, oh, I played soccer on the weekend. No. I mean, get real. Maybe she didn't live through, in the 1950s. No, like, I hate her. So all, whatever. I've got to be truthful. And I think she's an idiot. She lacks any education. And I'd also like to know what she went to jail for.
1: Can I ask you, though, Michael, we try and stay away from being too personal here, right? We want respectful, thoughtful conversation, which I can hear you're keen to do. Why then, if the stuff you're saying is correct, why do you think so many people are turning their minds to voting for One Nation?
0: Okay, if we trace this back, when I went to high school, the only subject that I really excelled in was modern history. And we studied Germany during the war. This fascinated me, how a cultured society like Germany was reverted to that. And as an educational study, it was very interesting. We've lived through it now with Trump. It seems to me that there's a whole bunch of people who really don't care. I mean, we want the world and we want it now, or we want... I have no... I was a physio. I was a scientist. I just can't get my head around why people would think like they do. Mm. I know that there's a lot of them, and I'm inclined to think about respecting their thing, but not when it results in Pauline Hanson being our Prime Minister, for God's sake. It's time to pull the plug on that.
1: Michael, here she is in the Senate this week.
2: We should be drawing the line on things incompatible with our culture, like Sharia law, child marriages, roaming armed gangs, female circumcision, sex selective abortion, and the burqa. Burqas are about confining and controlling women, which is un-Australian.
1: Yeah. So that was Senator Hanson during the week. The Premier, Chris Minns, has actually asked about this earlier this morning on Radio National.
3: I think that there's just so much hyperbole from Senator Hanson. I saw her on radio the other day saying, we don't want Sharia law, we don't want multiple marriages, we don't want gangs with machetes, as if you support multiculturalism, you must be for Sharia law. Well, that's just complete garbage. It's the sort of bullshit that she's been peddling for a long time, and it's just not true.
1: Chris Minns there this morning, calling it as he sees it. Robert's here from the Central Coast. Good morning.
4: Morning. How are you?
1: Yeah, very well, thanks. What's on your mind this morning?
4: Oh, just in response to the Carl situation, and more so that there seems to be a cry out for the free speech problem. But I just wanted to highlight that what's happened to Carl is actually how free speech and the social mechanisms that should happen creates the opportunity for free speech. This is exactly how it's meant to work, rather than have a legal system or something inhibiting people to speak. A lot of people think that free speech means speech or a speech that you can make without consequence. But that's not actually how it works. And I think that this is how it's meant to work, if that makes sense to you.
1: Sort of. I think I follow what you're saying. But
4: yep.
1: Are you saying that he's gone too far or not?
4: I'm not necessarily sure whether I say that he's gone too far. It's just that he has the opportunity for free speech. That's there. And then as a social collective, consequences are made or decisions are made to say we either agree with it as a social space or not. So just collectively what's happened is the majority, be it in this case businesses that are speaking on behalf of the social acceptance, is saying we don't accept this. And this is actually how it's meant to work.
1: Yeah, I see what you're saying.
4: Yeah, I just want to sort of make sure that, you know, people don't get confused with this whole, oh, he should be allowed to have free speech. He's got it. He had that opportunity.
1: Look, I've got to say I was unaware that Carl Stefanovic hadn't had free speech up until now. It was surprising to hear that this morning in that video that he posted. Certainly hearing from people that work with him at Nine already this morning, there's a bit of dismay that he seems to be inferring that there hasn't been free speech, there hasn't been independence. I think, isn't the Nine masthead slogan independent always?
4: Yeah, perhaps. But what I'm saying is it really is true misinformation for Carl to now say that for some reason this is infringing on his free speech.
1: Look,
4: he is not
1: I've been thinking about this, Robert, because, you know, sometimes we'll be criticised for interviewing people. People say, oh, why are you platforming this person?
4: Sure.
1: Why are you putting them on the airways? My approach is, you know, you be judicious about it. When there's a reason, when there's a strong public interest editorial reason for putting someone on, you put them on, but you absolutely test their arguments. You come prepared. You do the research. You have the responses ready to the answers they might give so that you can challenge them. But I don't think that's what Carl did with Tommy Robinson.
4: I agree with you. And society then responds in kind. And that's the true nature, or that's the mechanism that we accept as free speech. People forget that there's societies out there where Carl would not have a box to stand on and talk. They would shout it down, or, you know, authorities would not allow it at all. And that's a situation of not free speech. He's had it, and this is actually the appropriate response that our society is accepting at the moment. Not everyone will agree. I'm not suggesting that there's people that should just accept it, but perhaps the majority is what we accept at the moment. And currently, this is a fair response, it seems, I think. Mm. But my main point, like I said, is just I don't like Carl coming out saying that this is somehow an infringement on free speech. That's misinformation, or trying to lead people to believe that there's some sort of authoritarian pushback.
1: It could be quite good marketing for a new podcast, couldn't it?
4: Oh, absolutely. It is. It is incredibly good marketing. And this is the nature. I mean, as somebody pointed out, that he is becoming more of a shock jock style person, and that you can see by some of the guests that he gets on, and the fact that he doesn't necessarily try to challenge their views, suggests that.
1: Yeah, Robert, thanks very much for getting in touch this morning. Really thoughtful observation. It's 26 minutes past nine. You'll hear the next news bulletin very soon. By the way, Jess Kidd from the newsroom has just been in touch. There was a caller earlier that sort of was raising the question about Venezuela coverage. They have confirmed that actually Venezuela's led several of the radio bulletins this morning in Sydney, also led the 7 p.m. news last night, also led the 7:30 report. So certainly hasn't been a reluctance to cover that story. Jackie's here from Annandale. Very good morning to you, Jackie. You've got a pretty simple way of staring at the Carl Stefanovic question from your point of view. What is it?
5: I just was thinking, well, Carl says on one hand he's an independent journalist and he's representing Nine as a journalist of the Today Show. On the other hand, he's called Keir Starmer a wanker. Well, how could he ever be impartial in his role at Channel 9 and be able to report on that matter once he's called Keir Starmer a wanker? It's impossible for him to ever stand up there again and say, I'm an impartial journalist doing his role there at Channel 9. So he had to go.
1: You're happy to see him go? You're going to miss him?
5: No, I'm just very sorry, because he actually was a very good reporter. He was a foreign correspondent, I believe.
1: Yeah, he's a very, very good journalist back in the day.
5: Yeah, good journalist. Yeah, and he... you know, he's covered world events, Christchurch, I believe he covered, he was a good reporter. And to see him go out like this and flame out, it's depressing. Mm. But why would he do it? I just don't understand.
1: I'm certainly thinking of a lot of his colleagues there at Nine. You know, I think it's a pretty tough time for them, pretty confusing, pretty upsetting. I think the inference for a lot of them that somehow they're muzzled, you know, that's pretty upsetting. I suspect they all work pretty hard.
5: Look, at the end of the day, if you're a journalist and you want to work in an independent manner for a major broadcaster, well, you have to suspend your own views. You have to go out and find the facts and report them to the people. You can't be there proffering your own opinion. That's not what journalists do. That's not why I watch a journalist. I want to trust the impartial, objective information they give me.
1: Well, we hope we're doing that for you here, Jackie.
5: Oh, you sure do. Thank you so much.
1: See you later. See you.
6: It's Free Call Friday. 1-300-222-702.
1: Pick up your phone and call me. News headlines coming up in just a minute. Srini's here from Sydney. Very good morning to you. You want to talk about the data centres?
7: Yes, good morning. How are you?
1: Yeah, very well, thanks.
7: Oh, just wanted to just basically make a mention around, I've been in the IT industry here in Sydney for over 20 years. Look, I do agree that we need to be more sustainable with the data centres. They definitely do use a lot of power, a lot of water and so forth. But more importantly, I think one of the things we're missing here is essentially all of the cloud services, all the major things we look at are run by AWS, Microsoft and Google. And we seem to be relying on those three companies to sort of look after all of our services. if you look at Europe, they've actually taken away all the reliance on these big tech and actually have built their own in-house software. So we should be doing the same thing. Why are we not?
1: And so just on that, Srini, I wonder if you could clarify, because a few people making the distinction between the data centres which store data locally but also cloud-based software. So some of the data centres here provide for both, don't they, right?
7: Correct, exactly. So, look, data centres are sovereign. Yes, they are owned by Australia. In terms of contracts, typically, yes, all the data is stayed here. They don't go, and people like Google, et cetera, don't access your data and sort of send it out outside. We're hoping, right, fingers crossed, that that doesn't happen. But in saying all of that, the money, all of the money that runs those services are going offshore to these big tech giants. I think what needs to happen is we need to put the money in to actually be running those services. So if, in case US passed a law to say, you know what, we're going to tax every other company 110% for using our big tech giant services, we're going to have to, unfortunately, bow down and pay for that. So I think we are the ones that need to be looking a little bit progressively, much like Europe are, and I don't see enough of that. Maybe it's happening, and I do want to chat with Andrew Charlton. I've got a few discussions with him in the past and would love to continue to have a discussion around this.
1: Srini, really appreciate you getting in touch. It's always good to hear from people that are actually working in those sectors to get a bit more insight on it. Thanks for your call this morning.
7: Thank you so much. Appreciate it.
1: 1300 222 702 is the number. David Spears will be here in a few minutes. We're going to talk politics, plenty happening, including the passage of the changes to tax legislation, CGT, all the rest of it following the budget that has proceeded. The Treasurer this morning saying, look, there's always a bit of alarm when there are tax changes. Eventually it dies down, and he's expecting that to be the case here as well. I'm not sure if you agree, but the number is 1300 222 702 if you'd like to weigh in. At 9:30, Tony Matthews is here with the news headlines. Good morning, Tony.
8: Hello, Hamish. Prime Minister Anthony Albanese says it's not clear yet if any Australians have been caught up in Venezuela's deadly earthquakes. At least 188 people have died and thousands remain missing following the devastating quakes, which have also damaged at least 250 buildings. A man is in a critical condition after being shot by police in southwest Sydney. Officers were called to a unit complex on Lawson Street last night at 7:30 following reports of a concern for welfare. Police say they attempted to speak to a man who allegedly ran towards officers, and a police officer shot him in the arm and torso. The federal government has confirmed it's considering tougher measures to check the power of tech giants behind social media platforms. Australia's social media ban for children under the age of 16 came into effect in December last year, blocking them from platforms including Instagram, Facebook, TikTok and Snapchat. And excitement is building ahead of the Socceroos' final group match at the FIFA World Cup. Australia will take on Paraguay in San Francisco at midday Australian Eastern Standard Time. Thousands of fans are expected to turn out at live sites across the country to watch the side as they look to secure a spot in the knockout stages. Sydney's weather, cloudy with a high chance of showers, light winds, a top today of 18 degrees. Showers again tomorrow and 18. Showers on Sunday, 18 degrees. The chance of a shower or two on Monday, Hamish, and 19. And the high chance of showers Tuesday, with showers continuing Wednesday and Thursday, Hamish.
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1: It is 26 minutes to 10. Time for your next clue in our ticket giveaway to Bell Shakespeare's brand new play, Mackenzie. All you have to do is figure out which Shakespearean play I'm thinking of this morning. Here is your second clue.
11: The Black Seal shall rule England. We few. We happy few, we band of ruthless bastards. Hey! All for one,
12: and each man for himself.
1: So that is your second clue. You'll get your cue to call around about 10:30 this morning. I'll give you another clue just after the news at 10 o'clock. It's 25 minutes to 10.
12: Good morning, Hamish.
13: Hamish, thanks for having me.
14: Hamish, my invite is still open. Come to Penrith.
15: The general public is fed up.
13: I certainly hope you get the minister on your show, Hamish.
16: I'm fronting up on your show. I am answering people's questions.
17: I'm not easily intimidated.
18: Where are the drones, Hamish?
1: We haven't had you back on since you got married.
12: 11 days in, it's going well.
1: David Spears is the host of Insiders, back for another week. Very good morning to you, David.
19: Good morning, Hamish.
1: So, look, we've been talking a little bit about the monoculture this morning, but the Premier, Chris Minns, has had something interesting to say in relation to Pauline Hanson this week.
3: I think that there's just so much hyperbole from Senator Hanson. I saw her on radio the other day saying, we don't want Sharia law, we don't want multiple marriages, we don't want gangs with machetes, as if you support multiculturalism, you must be for Sharia law. Well, that's just complete garbage. It's the sort of bullshit that she's been peddling for a long time, and it's just not true.
1: He's certainly calling it as he sees it.
19: Look, without getting into the choice of words there, I think he's got a point that, people be able to find examples of multiple marriage or whatever, but are politicians saying they support multiculturalism, saying they support Sharia law and multiple marriages? And so, no, they're not. So I think you can understand where Chris Minns is coming from there.
1: Why is it, though, that a figure like Minns seems to be able to navigate this complicated world of one nation politics when, for example, Angus Taylor, you know, clearly struggled this week to even come at the question of multiculturalism, couldn't even really say the word?
19: Yeah, look, it's a good question. And to be fair, Chris Minns' federal Labor colleagues haven't had any difficulty with this, nor indeed have most Liberals federally either. Most of them had no problem saying they support multiculturalism, pointing to the Liberal Party's own proud history on this front. But Angus Taylor did have clearly some difficulty in saying whether he supports it, questioning what it means. And I just think that was a bad moment for him because, look, it's either he's spooked by One Nation, and I guess that's understandable given he's been there now more than 4 months and the polls aren't really turning yet. But it perhaps also speaks to his vision for Australia. And I think while he's wanting to emphasise we've got to have more shared values and people coming to Australia have got to share and abide by these values, I don't think there's much argument about that. But when you question the importance or the validity of multiculturalism, you kind of diminishing, I suppose, in some way, the importance of our differences, our diversity, which many, I'm sure, would agree is a strength of Australia. But you're saying that's perhaps less important than the need to share values. Both are important. But, it was a head-scratcher for a lot of Liberals to see how he handled that this week.
1: By the end of this week, though, there has been a little bit of sort of chatter in the newspapers about Angus Taylor's leadership. Is it that bad, or is it just that the polls really haven't turned since Susan Lee departed or was forced out and, you know, questions starting to emerge about how long he might be given to prove himself?
19: Yeah, look, it's just one to watch, I suppose. I mean, he was already copping some criticism for not really making much of the budget and the fact that, you know, these tax changes should be an opportunity for the conservative side of politics to make some gains, and they hadn't really been able to do that over the last 6 weeks or so since the budget. So there was already that and his inability to land a blow in question time. And then, you know, this kerfuffle over multiculturalism didn't really help much either. So, yeah, a few stories towards the end of the week pointing to some rumblings and rattled nerves. I don't know. I don't see anything happening anytime soon. I don't even know if a leadership change is, you know, the magic answer to the position that the Liberals are in. I honestly don't want to predict what's going to happen, but I don't get the sense that there is anything about to happen there. Angus Taylor, for various reasons, may well still lead them to the next election because it's a really difficult job where they're at right now, and I'm not sure if, you know, changing the leaders, the silver bullet at the moment.
1: You mentioned the tax changes going through Parliament, introduced obviously in the budget. They have passed Parliament, changes to capital gains tax discount, negative gearing package together with a tax cut for income earners as well, an expanded instant asset write-off for businesses, lots of tweaks along the way. Here's the Treasurer speaking this morning on AM.
20: It is my view that every time there's tax reform, people say the sky will fall in, people say that it is disastrous. But typically what happens in time is people look back on big tax reform and wonder what all of the fuss is about, and I'm confident that will happen again.
1: Are they really confident that will happen again, David Spears?
19: Yeah, they are. They honestly, look, they point to the 2014 Abbott government budget, which was, you know, unpopular, very unpopular. It got stuck in the Senate and we had all these zombie measures that wouldn't pass. And that was really the beginning of the end of the Abbott prime ministership. So I think, you know, they look at that and they think, phew, we got this one through really quickly. Within 6 weeks, it's through the parliament before the winter break. So they're hoping that... The lived experience, people will recognise the sky's not falling in. They might even get some credit for younger people being able to get into the housing market. That's their hope. That's where they're putting some confidence. I guess the risk is that the whole broken promise, the nature of these tax changes being sprung on people and rushed through is going to linger and be a weight around their neck. We'll see, but clearly it's better for the government to have had this passed as quickly as it has been.
1: Let's talk about the social media ban. The Prime Minister's confirmed the federal government is considering tougher measures to check the power of the tech giants. The Safety Commissioner has warned her powers were too limited. And obviously the anecdotal evidence we hear from so many parents here in Sydney is that it hasn't really been effective. The PM was asked about it on ABC Breakfast this morning.
15: These are not uncontroversial. When I say that, though, they're not controversial amongst the Australian public and amongst parents because they know that this is a world-leading ban.
1: That's the Prime Minister's warning. What would be added to the mix of powers?
19: Look, I think there's a few options. They haven't settled on anything, so this is still, you know, something the government's looking at. But the Prime Minister's been raising concerns around the Nudify apps and the way AI is being used and the way young people in particular are using it. So that might be one area. I think another area, and I think the question went to this that he got in Parliament yesterday where he was, you know, raising these issues, was around an opt-out of your algorithm. This idea that the social media companies would have to at least give you the option of opting out of your algorithm. I mean, not everyone would take that up. I'm sure plenty of people quite like their algorithm, but to provide that option would be a requirement. So, yeah, that might be something they'll look at.
1: Opting out of your algorithm sounds like a medical procedure, David.
19: It does.
1: That you'd be required to get a check on once a year.
19: I'm always afraid weighing in here, Hamish, because as you know, I'm not a huge social media user, so I'm perhaps not the most proficient or expert on these topics. But yeah.
1: But you are a parent. What do you hear from the other parents?
19: I was actually talking to some 15-year-olds, not my own, but some 15-year-olds just recently about how, you know, it's going in practice in their school, and they basically just laughed. They said everybody is still on social media, so there's that's anecdotal. But even the eSafety Commissioner has cited some figures that, you know, what did she say? I think the number of under 16 accounts had fallen by 37%, that about 70% of kids were still active on social media. So it's not exactly, you know, stopped kids accessing social media. It's had some impact. Maybe those numbers improve over time. You know, we're talking about kids that were already on and clearly still want to be on, but over time will younger kids, as they grow older, be less likely to be on social media? Other countries are picking it up. I think the government knows this has been a political winner for it, even if it is going to take some time to have, you know, big impact. So I'm not surprised the Prime Minister is talking about going further on this because it's a big concern for a lot of parents.
1: A question that's come in on the text line from Anne. Why is Barnaby Joyce in the UK when Parliament is sitting?
19: I forget the name of the Conservative conference that he's attending. So is Bridget McKenzie, his former colleague in the Nationals. And I think Tony Abbott there as well, too. It's one of these
1: because I think Barnaby's been talking to Carl Stefanovic over there as well.
19: Ah, right. Okay, there you go. But yes, skipping out on Parliament. They're critical sometimes of Pauline Hanson for not turning up much in Parliament. But there you go. Barnaby Joyce, who is, of course, One Nation. Now Bridget McKenzie choosing
1: I mean, they are allowed to not be in Parliament, right? They get a pair. That's generally how it works.
19: Yeah, and look, even if you're not given a pair, you don't have to be here, but it means your constituents aren't represented and you don't get a vote and you might lose the vote. But no, there's no obligation to be in Parliament, but the obligation is on all of us, I suppose, to scrutinise that and point it out when they're not.
1: It's 16 minutes to 10. David Spears is here, the host of Insiders. Obviously, we've been talking a lot about Carl Stefanovic this morning. I'm not going to ask you to weigh in on Carl, but a lot of people asking me about the media being free to interview who you want, you know, whether they're muzzled. The implication from Carl this morning is that you kind of can't if you work for the mainstream media. Did you find there are many limits on what you can do, David, as a journalist, who you can talk to? If you were sort of interviewing someone that was maybe a little more edgy, would you do it but ask tough questions? How would you come at this whole issue?
19: Look, it is a good question. I'm sure you're the same, Hamish. You think about who you're going to interview. We all support free speech, but I think we all recognise that comes with responsibility in positions like ours where you're giving people a platform. And then you do also have to think about how you're going to approach that interview and, you know, what your responsibility is to test and challenge claims that are made. So, yeah, I actually haven't listened to the podcast interview that he's done with
1: Tommy Robertson. Robinson. Save yourself the time, David Spears.
19: Okay, right, thanks. but from all accounts, it wasn't, a real grilling, put it that way. So, anyway. But, yeah, I'm sure you or I would perhaps take a different approach, Hamish, I'm just guessing.
1: You're up for a Logie, I saw, on the telly this morning.
19: This is true.
1: Which one? Spearsy, we're so proud of you.
19: Thank you, mate. It's the news one. It's called, actually, the Ray Martin Award in honour of the great Ray Martin. So
1: for best TV hair?
19: That's it. That's exactly it. That's exactly it. It's taken years of work. No, it's an absolute, it's a humbling honour to be nominated and a great tribute for the show because, Insiders is, it's a lot of fun and a great program to work on.
1: Oh, good on you. And so is this one we can vote on or is this one of the industry ones? Oh, so
19: it's
1: you're spruiking for votes, are you?
19: Look, I don't know if that's a good thing for me or not. Actually, Carl is in the same category, so there you go. But, yes, it's one of those ones where you have to vote for your favourite. And, when you come from the ABC, that's, anyway, it creates its challenges. So there you go.
1: Okay. Free and independent David Spears. That's your pitch.
19: Look at that. There you go. Hashtag. I like it.
1: Have you got an Insiders this Sunday?
19: Jim Chalmers, the Treasurer, joining us. Yes, lots to unpack after the passage of those tax bills through the Parliament.
1: David Spears, thank you very much. And good luck at the Logies. Yes, he's up for the Ray Martin Award for Most Popular News or Public Affairs Presenter. Free and independent, David Spears. Give him your vote.
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1: It is 13 minutes to 10 on 702 Mornings. Tops of 18 on the coast today and in the west. It's 11 degrees here in Parramatta Square at the moment. 6 degrees in Katoomba, 13 on the coast, 13 in Gosford. Andrew's here from Katoomba. A bit chilly there this morning. Good morning to you, Andrew.
21: Morning, Hamish. It's not too bad. I mean, it's been colder, but it's not too bad.
1: Yeah, okay. I mean, you're hardy folk in the Blue Mountains. What did you want to add to the conversation this morning about the Great Western Highway?
21: So the upgrade of the highways had a long and complex history. It started back in the late 1970s / early 90s, 80s. Now, back in 2008, the Yemmer Premier, Maurice Yemmer was the Premier, he announced that they were going to upgrade the highway through from Katoomba through to Lithgow. The corridor that was selected had faced a bit of community backlash over the environmental and heritage impacts, which led to a review in 2011. The project was abandoned in 2012 for smaller safety upgrades. But between 2015 and 19, the then Baird and I can't remember who the Premier was after Baird.
1: Berejiklian?
21: That's it. I knew they both began with B, but sometimes you just forget. They had a bit of a look at the situation, and in March 2019, they said, right, we're going to go right ahead and do the work. By 2021, the federal government had come on board for a $4.5 billion package, including tunnels between Blackheath and Mount Victoria. In 2021, there was more community backlash over the tunnels because I don't want a tunnel smokestack standing in my backyard next to my daffodils. So there was a bit of a backlash there. By March 2026, of course, we'd had the change of government over to the current one, and there was a whole stack of issues regarding where the funding should go. And, of course, then by March 2026, the cracking was discovered. So if the project had have gone ahead all the way back in May 2008, the road would have been completed. Even if it had have gone ahead March 2019, the road would have been completed. So we wouldn't be having these issues as we're having today. So in some ways, yep, it's great to listen to minorities and everything, but for the greater good, sometimes you just got to say, look, I'm really sorry that your daffodils are going to be tarred over or you're going to get a smokestack, but we've got to do this work. I mean,
1: good luck to you, though, Andrew, if you're the politician saying that.
21: Look, I must admit, I can be very blunt. But let's face it, like the guy, the trucking company at Lithgow was saying he's losing $3,000 a day. I know friends that live in Lithgow.

0: I have friends who live in Mount Victoria. The area wasn't designed for that work. Now, what can we do about it? I mean, and now they're complaining that they're only going to get a single lane each way because that's what all the government can afford. The government's broke. So, but back then, back 20 years ago, they had the ability to do it. So sometimes you've got to look and go, look, I'm really, really sorry. And yet that might lose your seat. But at least you can point and say, well, at least I did this. At least I did that. Whereas sometimes going, oh, well, I'll just flip and flop like a fish on the deck. That just sort of, I don't know. That's one of the reasons why, Hamish, I will never get into politics, because one of two things would happen. I'd lose my seat within a fortnight, or the country would be at war, because I just go, right, backy is all, let's just do it.
1: I feel safe at this distance from you, Andrew.
0: Well, I must admit, Hamish, a lot of people have said I should go in because, yes, I've got that very right. Let's do it or let's not do it. Let's make a decision.
1: Well, sometimes you do just need to make a decision, right?
0: Well, that's
1: the point.
0: That's it.
1: Speaking of decisions, if you're voting in the Logies, Karl Stefanovic or David Spears?
0: Oh, definitely Spearsy.
1: Yeah, I agree.
0: Not that I've got nothing against Karl. It's just like I haven't watched commercial television now for probably 3 or 4 years.
1: Someone called David has just I assume it's not David Spears that's just texted me, but someone called David has texted saying, I agree he should win the award for his hair. Another grey boy. I have pictures of him in my style folder for my barber.
0: Well, I mean, grey's the new look these days. I mean, we all used to hide it and dye it. What does it matter? Just age gracefully and be done with it.
1: Be like David Spears. Andrew, thanks very much for your call this morning.
0: No worries, Hamish. Have a good day.
2: Mornings with Hamish McDonald on 702 ABC Sydney.
1: It is time to talk sport. ABC's Pekua Frimpong is here. Very good morning to you.
3: Good morning.
1: So, we've got to talk Socceroos, but there has been a pretty major upset this morning. Ecuador beating Germany 2-1, and it was just incredible scenes at the end.
3: No, it really was. And I guess for Germany, they didn't really have a lot to play for in this matchup, but even till the final whistle, they were certainly pushing for it, a 2-1 loss to Ecuador. But for Ecuador, it's a massive result. They needed to win in order to progress to the round of 32, when they had a poor showing in this World Cup so far. You know, many have predicted them to be a dark horse because they have lots of great players and lots of great teams, but they hadn't really showed that. But a late goal, basically at the hands of Manuel Neuer, the German goalkeeper, to secure their spot in the round of 32. So a major upset, but Ecuador are certainly a really talented team, and I'm not surprised they've made it to the round of 32, but they've just had to go the long way to do it.
1: Okay, let's talk about this afternoon. So where are you going to be? How nervous are you?
3: Yeah, I'm going to be at a live site. So I'm working on a TV story for Canberra, so I'll be at a live site watching it from there. It'll be a nervous watch, but based on some of the results that we've seen earlier on, I'm feeling pretty confident about the Socceroos' chances making it through to the round of 32, win, lose or draw. But obviously we do not want a loss. That makes things a little bit more precarious with games still to continue. But a draw for the Socceroos would almost certainly be enough to get them through to the round of 32, but a win would absolutely lock them in, and they would lock in second spot in the group as well.
1: When we were chatting to Jackson Irvine's mum earlier, Danielle, she made the point, you know, that the Socceroos do tend to struggle a bit against the Latin American teams.
3: Yeah, they do. And I think this game against Paraguay poses a lot of threats. They themselves are a really quick attacking team. They're going to be quite physical, as we saw in their second round group game against Turkey, which, you know, they certainly pushed it to the edge to get themselves through. But I think for the Socceroos, this game also poses a lot of great opportunities because the game will be quite open and quite spread out. It leaves a lot of space for the likes of Nestor Iraola, Mo Torre, if he's fit enough to play, to really get in behind and find space and really show that the speed that the Socceroos have to kind of counter that. But in saying that, the game will also be open. So the Socceroos' defence will be tested and certainly be pushed around. But I feel confident the Socceroos can certainly handle that. And for Paraguay, they are without one of their best players in Miguel Amaron, who got sent off in the last game for covering his mouth in a confrontation. So there are lots of pros and cons for the

0: Socceroos, but I think it's a matchup unlike other times against Latin American sides where they can really, you know, capitalise on some of their weaknesses.
1: Now, Pakua, you shared with us the other week the beautiful reasons for your divided loyalties at the World Cup. How are the Ghanaians going?
0: You know what? I've had a fantastic week, so thank you for asking. we got a draw against the English the other day, and look, it wasn't a win, but I'm certainly taking it as a win. We got 4 points in our group at the moment, so we're all but secured you know, into the round of 32. We've got to play Croatia in a couple of days, so we'll see how that goes. But we could finish second or third, or even by some miracle, we could finish top of the group. But either way, I feel like both, you know, the Socceroos and Ghana are going to go through, and I'm going to be winning.
1: Oh, good for you, Pakua. It's 4 minutes to 10 on 7:02 mornings. Swans fan suffering a bit this morning. That was unexpected against the Lions, and it was a bit of a belting.
0: Yeah, it absolutely was. And I think the Lions, they've certainly needed to make a statement. This season for them has been quite lackluster, and they haven't really showed, you know, why they are the, you know, the two-time premiers. But the Swans, you know, thoroughly outclassed, 126-83. And you know, Swans coach speaking at the end of the match, talking they were more clean, they were better with their possession, and they were stronger in that contest. And for the Swans, this is the start of a really tough run of games for them. They've got the Dogs up next, and then they go and take on Fremantle, who if they are to win their game this weekend against Gold Coast, they'll go two games ahead at the top of the league table. So it's a disappointing loss for the Swans, but I think that one, it was more a Brisbane Lions win than it was a Swans loss.
1: Interestingly, this issue of a denied goal was raised in the press conference after the game. Lions coach Chris Fagan says the club's going to seek an explanation from AFL headquarters. Can you explain what happened there?
0: I'm not necessarily sure in regards to like what, you know, what the outcome is going to be. But we've seen that a few times this season already with, you know, that the new ARC system where, you know, not quite sure, you know, why things have been denied. But I think the Lions will certainly get themselves an answer.
1: And to the NRL last night, Parramatta suffered a pretty disappointing loss to the Rabbitohs.
0: Yeah, really, really tough loss. And the Bunnies 32-12 win on the day. They were stronger from start to finish, and it's a really crucial win for the Bunnies as we head into, you know, the final, the back end of the season. And the Eels, it's been tough for them. They keep losing players, and they just can't seem to find that consistency. They have great spells, but unable to do it in that 32-12 loss.
1: And so what games are you keeping an eye on for the weekend?
0: I'm certainly looking forward to the Broncos taking on the Roosters. I think the Broncos, they're going to have no Ezra Mam, they're going to have no Adam Reynolds, and the Roosters are, you know, looking to continue some really good form and push themselves up the ladder. And I'm certainly also looking forward to the Sea Eagles taking on the Storms. The Sea Eagles have won 3 of their last 5 games, and for the Storm, after that really rough start to the season, they have certainly pushed themselves forward, and a really big win against the Raiders last week. They've won 4 of their last 5. So can they keep making their way up, or is that poor start to the season too far back for them to catch up?
1: Pakua, always great to chat. You enjoy your time this afternoon.
0: Thank you, Hamish.
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3: 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Driving a police car and stabbed by a prostitute with a bloodful syringe.
2: Conversations this morning from 11 on 702 ABC Sydney.
1: So what are you doing today? Are you stopping work? Are you here at a school? What are you going to do for the kids? Are they going to watch the game? Hamish and Randwick says, as Bob Hawke once said, any boss who sacks anyone for not turning up today is a bum. Go the Socceroos. Are you the boss? I'm curious if you're a boss, how you're approaching this today. By the way, just on the David Spears, who knew David Spears' hair had such a following? Snoopy in Nora Head says, David Spears' hair is like a meringue on top of Mount Everest. It is immovable. 1-300-222-702 is the number. We'd love to hear your plans for this afternoon. We might hear from some of the Socceroos fans lining up at the live site here at Parramatta Square as well. But right now, it's news time. It's 10 o'clock.
4: As stories unfold,
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6: 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Probable does not tell the full story.
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7: It's 10 o'clock. Good morning. Tony Matthews with ABC News. A critical incident investigation is underway after a constable shot a man in the torso and arm after responding to a call out in Sydney's West last night. Police arrived at the unit in Fairfield around